0: who passed due to complications of the rare genetic disease in 2020. Charlie launched this annual tournament in 2013, blending his Boston-born love for sports with a lifelong fight to cure cystic fibrosis, a disease not well known back then. Years later, Peter Tufts continues the push for awareness and research into curing cystic fibrosis through Charlie's Legacy Tournament and constant fundraising. Through Peter and the team he has behind him, the fight only grows stronger each year.
1: It's not a fantasy anymore. Like, this is actually now a possible thing that it'll happen in our lifetime, that cystic fibrosis will actually be cured. And that's something that, you know, Charlie started this mission for, and we're going to try and carry it on and finish it for him.
0: This level of determination and commitment came at a very early age. At the age of 2, Charlie was diagnosed with cystic fibrosis, a genetic disease that affects the lungs, pancreas, and other organs. With that, Virginia Tufts, a mother of 5, moved her family from Tennessee to Boston for better health care. In the 1980s, there wasn't much research into the disease, and the Cystic Fibrosis Foundation was pretty small. In turn, a concerned Virginia Tufts took matters into her own hands. Charlie, Peter, and their siblings made door-to-door visits to neighbors on consistent fundraising walks to raise money.
1: She knew that fundraising would have a huge impact on Charlie's life at the time, because the philanthropy fundraising, or venture philanthropy fundraising, was going straight into research for cystic fibrosis.
0: Growing up in West Milton, Peter described his mother as someone who everyone wanted to be around. Peter looked back on his mom's huge cookouts and block parties, events that brought them lifelong friends and hope. Virginia passed due to her battle with cancer while Peter and Charlie were getting through high school and college. Peter says this took a huge toll on the family, and as they got back on their feet, the truth only became clearer. Their fight wasn't over yet.
1: There's a lot of news at the time about Vertex Pharmaceuticals and, you know, all these pharmaceutical drugs that are extending lives for people with cystic fibrosis, but it needs funding. Everything needs funding.
0: The brothers embraced the idea of bringing the creativity, fun, and community back into the mission their mom left behind. As ideas began to brew, Charlie and Peter began to pull from their childhood days for a solid plan. A key inspiration in this was their younger cousin, Caroline Tufts, who also battles cystic fibrosis. Before she passed, Virginia designed and sold shirts for everyone that participated in Caroline's fundraising walks, showing their gratitude for all the support and donations.
1: We really want to finish this job, and we won't stop until there's a cure found, and CF stands for cure found.
0: By 2013, Charlie gathered a handful of childhood athlete friends who played in softball leagues to help in his efforts. The tournament started off small, a group of friends from all over the South and North Shore reliving the glory days at Joe Moakley Park. That very first year, Charlie raised $7,000 in donations from quick brackets and playoffs between 7 teams. The next year, 7 teams got bumped up to 10. By the third year, Charlie and supporters grew the annual Cystic Fibrosis Softball Tournament onto 5 fields with 16 teams. Family friends donated food and water each year while the Boston Parks Department cut the grass and chalked the lines. It became undeniable that the determination and fight of Virginia Tufts to make a difference lived on in Charlie's annual softball tournament.
1: It just kept growing and growing, and then we'd reach out to more people, and people would hear about it through word of mouth, and then it would just grow into something, this giant community event of people, like over 300 people at the field each year.
0: Behind the sound of friendly competition and smell of grilled food that fills the air at Moakley Park each year, Charlie's fundraising softball tournament helped fund key breakthroughs in the fight to cure cystic fibrosis. Recognizing fundraising efforts, both then and now, opens doors for life-changing medication for various mutations of the disease. In 2012, a life-extending drug called Kalydeco, approved by the Food and Drug Administration, came out through Vertex Pharmaceuticals in their collaboration with the CF Foundation. The drug became the first medication that actually treated the disease's underlying issues, and not just its symptoms for ages 6 and up. In the summer of 2015, the FDA approved Orkambi, the first drug that treated the underlying issues for ages 12 and older. By 2018, Symdeko came out as an improved prescribed medication which helped defective cells operate correctly, and by the next year, the FDA released Trikafta.
1: These are all fundraised or venture philanthropy donations that are made, grants and whatnot, that fund these medications and research to develop these drugs in the pipeline system. So we're seeing these actually happen in real time while this tournament's going on.
0: During the 5 tournaments that Charlie set up himself with the help of family, he made it a point to let participants know that they not

0: the world get closer to curing the disease for good.
1: Charlie was such a strong person that he would do it for other people, in the sense that he never looked to himself as a charity cause. He wanted to cure this disease for not only himself, but other people too, friends and family that had cystic fibrosis. He didn't want anyone else to have to deal with what he was dealing with.
0: Charlie passed away in 2020 at the age of 33 from his complications with cystic fibrosis. After about 2 years went by, COVID-19 restrictions began to lift and Peter set out to finish his brother's mission, rid the world of cystic fibrosis for good. After some digging in his basement for old equipment, banners, and rules, Peter made a few phone calls to old friends and family. With their help and time, the softball tournament transformed into the legacy fundraising tournament it is today.
1: That's what made it so easy, is because everyone was just so excited to bring it back, and they were just saying, absolutely, you know, I'm there, consider it done, and whatever you need, basically.
0: In 2022, the first legacy tournament raised $80,000 in donations and merch, an amount of money that makes incredible strides in research. As years went on, the community continued to come out and support. This year's gathering marks the fifth legacy tour since Charlie's passing, the same amount of tournaments Charlie hosted. That being said, Peter plans to make the 10th annual Charlie Tufts Cystic Fibrosis Softball Tournament the biggest yet. The goal for this year's tournament is $100,000, a goal Charlie Tufts aspired to reach as the founder of the annual softball tournaments. Peter says that every single penny counts, and their corporate sponsors are able to truly put the foundation's efforts over the edge and will always have a place on their field.
1: We hang banners all around the field, and each year we bring them back. So I have hundreds of banners in my basement that I bring every single year, and I hang them up all around the field, and we wash them off and get them clean, and they look great each year, so that you can see the representation for each local business out there.
0: Alongside their sponsors, Peter strongly believes that the softball tournament would not be back up and running the way it is without the help of his community and family. Peter, a husband and father of an almost two-year-old, is supported by his wife, a nurse, and balancing his very own work life in home health care and his drive to continue the work started by Charlie, his mom, and their family. Hundreds of volunteers also come back annually to help prepare the action-packed day. In July, Peter and friends plan on hosting their annual launch party to draw up divisions and get some healthy competitive banter brewing too. In September, participants can expect the all-day softball tournament to begin at 9 in the morning with Peter's announcements of rules and directions. Throughout the day, friends and family can enjoy food and win prizes. By noon, the first round wraps up, and by 5 p.m., the championship game begins. After a team wins, in true Virginia Tufts fashion, the day ends with an after-party at Brick and Beam in Quincy, a restaurant run by family friends of the Tufts, to celebrate the successful day in the life of Charlie. The teams roll in with the trophy in their cleats and truly enjoy the fact that together they made a change.
1: That's why everybody continues to come back. That's why this community is so strong together, is because of how hard Charlie worked and how many people's lives he touched. He is just such a strong, strong presence and soul in him, and it rubs off on anybody that knew him.
0: For the first time since his brother's passing, Peter will also be getting back out on the field with his old team, the Cucumbas. Through his efforts and passion, he continues to remind participants each year that their help and donations play a huge role in the fight against cystic fibrosis. As of recent, cystic fibrosis research focuses on gene therapy, or DNA altering, to fight rare mutations of the disease at the root. With funding, conversations and goals that Charlie had with his own doctors that seemed dreamlike can actually come true. The upcoming 10th annual Charlie Tufts Cystic Fibrosis Softball Tournament will help to make that happen.
1: You're going to have a blast out there. It truly is such a great time and such a great event. There's a lot to look forward to this year. All I can say is just wait. There's so much more to be announced. There's so many exciting things coming up. We got a lot cooking this year.
0: Donations are recommended to be sent to the Charlie Tufts South Boston Cystic Fibrosis Softball Tournament website through cff.org. But donations at the field on game day are also welcomed. For You Are Here, I'm Gabby Berry.

0: You're listening to You Are Here. I'm your host, Birdie Deal. Our second story this hour takes us into the world of books, identity, and the fight to keep stories on the shelf, even as Pride Month comes to a close. Conversations around LGBTQIA+ representation and who gets access to it are far from over. At the center of that conversation is author Gareth Carter, who's turning personal experience into fiction with a sharp, satirical edge. His debut novel takes aim at book banning and celebrates queer joy, all while raising bigger questions about access, acceptance, and the power of storytelling. As You Are Here's Gabby Berry reports, Carter's work is part of a growing push to make sure every reader can see themselves on the page.
1: While the excitement of Pride Month eased a couple of weeks ago, celebrations of the LGBTQIA+ community are constantly around us. Between children's drag queen read-alongs in local libraries and youth Pride arts and crafts events, New England is a hotspot for supporting its queer community. For Gareth Carter, an ex-librarian and current author of queer adventure fiction, it was this realization that brought him from the West to the East Coast for his book tour last week. His debut novel, The Misadventures of Donkey Dong and Philip Mihol, takes a satirical and bold stance against book banning and the limiting of queer voices in literature. Our nation continues to face several book bannings on gender and race stories, which give a voice to these communities. This mainly Republican effort limits the exposure of our youth to BIPOC and Pride reading selections. In early June, Massachusetts House lawmakers were able to limit the amount of book bannings allowed in our state, a win that makes the greater Boston area a non-negotiable stop on Carter's two-week Northeast book tour. To dive into the importance of novels like Carter's, it's important to understand its inspiration and the author. Carter, born in Southern California, grew up loving books thanks to his mother and grandmother's passion for reading.
2: I was very self-sufficient at the library, so I would look it up so I might read about Germany because I was interested in that, or read about the lives of the Catholic saints because I grew up going to parochial school. And so just whatever I wanted to know about, I could find at my local public library.
1: Raised with these values, he appreciates the idea of learning about different communities and history at youth. This is especially important as the younger population of the LGBTQ+ community finds their own acceptance, much like Carter did when he was younger. When Carter came into his sexuality, specifically at one of his proms, an unwelcoming environment in SoCal compelled him to keep his identity a secret. This feeling isn't rare. Today, there are thousands of young adults who feel unable to express their sexuality freely.
2: You know, when I hear older gay men say, you know, you kids have no idea what it was like. It's hard for everybody. There's all kinds of messages all the time that this is wrong, this shouldn't be that way. And you know, you just hope that kids will grow up in a welcoming home.
1: While Gareth was no stranger to dealing with the crushing judgments placed on LGBTQIA+ youth, his passion for writing truly sparked his work when he came face to face with the resistance of queer media for youth in 2023. After getting his PhD at Simmons University, he headed back to the West that year where he was a librarian at a suburban California library. Carter says this particular Pride Month 3 years ago was no different than previous years at this job. The staff had set up a book display celebrating the queer community. Locals rejected this idea by borrowing all Pride books on display, ultimately blocking anyone actually interested in reading the selection. Carter says that looking back, taking these queer-friendly books wasn't too great of an idea. The staff would simply buy more. On top of all this, a local event sponsoring a drag queen story time in the town shut down due to controversy. An event, which only drew about 10 to 12 supporters according to Carter, also drew in protesters who didn't agree with the exposure of Pride in their community. Clearly, discrimination left some of America's youth blocked from using books to understand Pride, and adults lost on how to help.
2: You know, a child comes home from school one day and says, Heather, in my class has two mommies, how does that work? And, you know, parents like, oh, wasn't expecting that question today. A great answer, I feel, is, well, why don't we go to the public library and find out?
1: After local pressure, the governmental request of his own personal documents, and heavy public scorn, Carter eventually quit his job as a librarian. With his time, he couldn't help but find queer media, for all ages, more important than ever. Carter began to write his debut novel only months after the situation ended, a way to keep him inspired and a part of the push for open, queer media on library shelves. The novel, which Carter describes as a globe-trotting queer joy, hosts tons of satirical adventurous missions between two international spies as they travel Europe. The story brings a sex-positive sense of joy and fun to an otherwise polarized culture that leaves plenty of the queer community feeling left in the dark.
2: The coming out process is difficult for anyone because we're like taught our whole lives, like fit in, you know, be a part of, and then you realize this thing about yourself. And so if you can't find those stories, then you feel very alone.
1: While he wrote, Carter knew that he wanted to supply the gay community with a sense of fun and whimsy. With tons of new locations inspired by his time studying in the European Union and the uncertainty of a James Bondish action film, he served up exactly that. In his first book, a young guy works for a Washington, D.C. agency where he is able to go on a wild goose chase for questionable employees. In his search, he uncovers a secret society, bringing him into a deep investigative mystery. This unapologetically queer novel leaves little to the imagination and keeps readers on their toes. Carter says whether people read the book or don't, his work is one of many stories that help anyone in need to feel a little less alone. In this effort, he's also helped himself out of an emotionally tough time.
2: Friends of mine, as I've talked about it, have said, you know, this is the happiest I've seen you, like, and not that I'm a depressed person, but this is the happiest I've seen you when you're talking about the book. And I'm like, it's the second happiest I am, happiest when I'm writing it.
1: Carter began his Northeast book tour in Provincetown about 2 weeks ago before heading to Somerville in Maine. He made his way down the coast to New York City before he ends it off in Washington, D.C. tonight. Carter's second and third books are in the works now, and key characters of his novels will face crazier adventures in several new locations, blending the lines of unpredictability in their world and ours. For You Are Here, I'm Gabby Barry.

0: If you're now just tuning in, you're listening to WERS, our weekly public affairs show, You Are Here. I'm your host, Birdie Deal. Our third story this hour is from the archives. Our next story dives into the topic of comic book and graphic novel censorship following the Islamic Revolution. Marjane Satrapi published an autobiography graphic novel depicting her early childhood to young adult life, leaving Iran for France, titled Persepolis. The book caught criticism after its publication due to some of the images being called obscene or inappropriate. Schools deny the book in its history curriculum, and history experts are torn on the contribution the book makes to history. WERS's Phil Jones has the story on the debate of Persepolis.
1: It is the tale of Persepolis.
2: In the middle of a revolution.
3: Down with the shot.
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3: Down.
2: Marjane is growing up.
1: Marjane Satrapi's graphic novel follows a young girl as she grows during the 1979 Islamic Revolution in Iran. It explores her family's role as middle-class socialists and their dismay with the Islamic Revolution and the later war with Iraq. In the second part of the story, Marjane departs Iran for France and watches her country from the distance of Western Europe. Along the way, she explores communism, sexuality, and the music of Iron Maiden.
5: The time has come to reap the rewards of our soldiers' bravery. Tonight, our army destroyed 63 tanks and 26 Iraqi fighters.
1: Persepolis, subtitled The Story of Childhood, is both a deeply personal story and a unique lens into Iranian society. But the book's legacy is just as intriguing as its contents. Critics have showered Persepolis with acclaim since its first volume was published in 2000. The story was even adapted into an Academy Award-nominated film in 2007. Yet Persepolis is also one of the most challenged books of the 21st century. From sparking violence in Tunisia to being quietly snubbed in Chicago classrooms, Persepolis is a highly controversial book. But what makes this graphic novel, a medium many associate with superheroes and children's cartoons, so incendiary? Jocelyn Cesari is the director of the Islam in the West program at Harvard.
6: Persepolis is not seen as legitimate because of the depiction of God and also the fact that God is presented in a human way, which is a big, big prohibition in Islam.
1: The book is banned in Iran. The government there claims it's Islamophobic and critical of the revolution.
6: You can compare the status of Persepolis to the rejection of the Satanic Verses by Salman Rushdie.
1: Professor Elizabeth Manns of Tufts University thinks that the book's significance may lie in shedding light on some lesser-known aspects of the revolution.
7: It's a very good description of how sort of leftist liberals, but not extreme left liberals, who had a great deal to do with the coming of the Iranian Revolution and welcomed it, how they felt themselves betrayed.
1: Manns agrees that the revolution was more complex than Western media depicted it.
7: People have tended, because Khomeini came to power, to see the revolution as primarily a religious one, to overemphasize the religious aspect of it from the beginning.
1: Satrapi doesn't deny the existence of the horrors of the Iranian Revolution, as shown on televisions across the world. But the revolution is not the only Iranian reality. Persepolis shows an Iran that is human, at times even humorous. One of the most memorable scenes depicts young Marjane accepting a dare from friends as they drive through town.
8: Dare me to take my veil off?
9: You and dare.
1: But Professor Cesari feels that the satire of the book is challenging for many Muslims.
6: Some people start asking, do Muslims have a sense of humor or not? Can you be Muslim and funny? Because there are lots of limits on topics that can be taken as satirical.
1: Several Islamic groups have taken serious objection to the satire, and the 2007 film adaptation has caused stir as well. In 2011, a television station in Tunisia was attacked by protesters for broadcasting the film. The group of Salafi radicals attempted to set the station on fire and attacked police officers with knives and stones. The station's owner was eventually convicted for disturbing public order by displaying images of God. The film has also been challenged in Thailand and Lebanon for opposing Islamic tradition. Most attacks raised against the novel have been from Islamic groups. But there is another demographic that has raised eyebrows towards Persepolis. School boards.
6: If you don't have the framework to think of Iran in the way that Persepolis depicts it, you're not going to get it.
1: The administration of Chicago public schools is one group that may not, as Cesari says, get it. In fact, Persepolis, a novel dealing largely with early childhood, remains banned in seventh grade classrooms in Chicago public schools. But according to Deborah Caldwell Stone of the American Library Association, the issue here is not the depiction of deities.
9: A number of adults expressed concern about two or three panels.
1: The panels in question show torture at the hands of the Iranian government.
9: One image showed a guard urinating on a prisoner.
1: The microscopic depiction of a man's penis caused Persepolis to be pulled without warning from classrooms district-wide in 2013. Cesari thinks there are deeper motivations at work here than just one illustration. She feels Americans aren't used to looking at Iran through a new, personal lens.
6: It's uncomfortable. It puts Americans out of their comfort zone.
1: The students and teachers of the district quickly mounted a protest in defense of the book and the First Amendment. Eventually, Persepolis was reinstated for grade 11, but it remains banned in 7th grade classrooms and is under consideration for grades 8 through 10. Still, teachers believe the book is an important part of educating young people about Iran and Islamic culture.
6: In this sense, Persepolis can probably not fulfill this goal of educating young Americans, but at least making them more aware that Iranian society is more nuanced, more complex, and again, more sophisticated than we think it is.
1: Chicago's story is far from an isolated incident. Persepolis has been challenged in the North Shore School District of Washington State as well. And it is just one of many graphic novels being challenged nationwide. The challenges to Satrapi's novel are part of a growing national conversation about the acceptance of comic books and graphic novels as literature. Caldwell Stone and the ALA are one group that feels the medium is full of possibilities.
9: We are visual people, and we engage the world through more than just thinking about it, and graphic novels make that possible for us to visualize a whole culture or world.
1: But for many, the visual is what makes graphic novels dangerous. Indeed, one of the most continually attacked books in America is In the Night Kitchen by Maurice Sendak, over the issue of an illustration. The story follows a young boy's dream as he visits the surreal night kitchen and adventures in a homemade plane. The book was adapted into a short film in 1987. The one area of contention in both book and movie occurs when Mickey first begins to dream.
10: And fell through the dark, out of his clothes, into the light of the night kitchen?
1: In the Night Kitchen is intended for children, but the illustrations have troubled parents. When Mickey floats out of his clothes, his penis can be seen. In a 2012 interview with Stephen Colbert, author Maurice Sendak explained why he chose to illustrate Mickey in this way.
11: He's a boy.
12: Yeah, but you don't have to rub it in our face. Why boys wear pants?
11: Not when they're dreaming. Have you never had a dream yourself where you were totally naked?
12: No.
11: I think you're a man of little imagination.
1: In the Night Kitchen joins Persepolis as books that are attacked for illustrations deemed obscene. The criticism increases when illustrations are provided dealing with more intense subject matter than a young man building an airplane out of bread dough. Comics are especially vulnerable to attack. Charles Brownstein, member of the Comic Book Legal Defense Fund, points out that many people don't view comics as an appropriate medium for stories like Persepolis.
13: Historically, comics have been a bit of a disreputable art form in the court of public opinion.
1: Much of the stigma surrounding comic books is a result of the 1954 government hearings on comics, which led to the adoption of self-censoring graphic content such as nudity by the comic industry. It has been with the gradual decrease in self-censorship that comics have again come under serious fire from outside critics.
13: The issue in these cases is not that somebody says, I do not want this in my home, I don't want my kids reading this. The issue is when somebody says, I don't want this book in anybody's home.
1: And the attacks are almost never aimed at comics for adults, as Caldwell Stone points out.
9: Where we see challenges is where it's a work intended for young people, or it's an adult work of literature or an adult graphic novel that's provided to young people as part of school curriculum, such as Persepolis.
1: Charles Brownstein is surprised that he has to defend so many graphic novels.
13: Never in a million years would I have imagined that I'd be writing letters to school boards protecting comics designed for middle grade readers from being read by middle grade readers.
1: Sometimes school boards are bypassed when individuals take censorship into their own hands. Expurgation is the act of defacing a book with the intent of obliterating sections deemed offensive. Expurgation takes many forms, from blacking out the N-word in Huckleberry Finn to whiting out the nudity in the Night Kitchen. Caldwell Stone says the American Library Association deems this practice intolerable.
9: You may not like this book, but it doesn't mean that someone else in the library may not appreciate it, and that you as an individual don't have a right to prevent them from reading the book as it was written.
1: Yet, the majority of libraries contain undefaced and appreciated comics. And while censorship is still very much an issue, graphic novels like Persepolis are increasingly seen as legitimate works of art.
13: Just this past weekend, the Caldecott honored This One Summer by Mariko and Jillian Tamaki, the first time a graphic novel has won that extremely high honor for children's picture books.
1: Persepolis has been critically acclaimed since first appearing over a decade ago, but critical support cannot protect a work of art from being censored, even in a country founded on the principles of free speech.
9: Given the current context of our politics, our international engagements, I think it can be broadly enlightening as well for those who might have a very limited view of growing up in the Middle East.
1: Cesari thinks stories like Persepolis can help Americans better understand a nation with a complex history, though the book must be part of a larger process.
6: It cannot be the only tool to change American opinion on Iran. It has to be part of a broader process of education or communication or exposition about what is the Iranian culture, what are the differences between different Muslim contexts, and this, it's not happening now. So you cannot expect American parents to embrace such a work.
1: It remains to be seen if parents will ever fully embrace Persepolis, and whether it will ever be uncontested in classrooms. One thing is clear. The era of censorship in the U.S. is not over. And 15 years since publication, neither is the tale of Persepolis. For You Are Here, I'm Philip Jones.

0: a total
1: film, but they all originated from comic books. So just to give you a little bit of background on both of us, for me, I've been a big DC fan since age 5. I was introduced to the TV versions of the characters like Batman and the Super Friends, and then a Super Friends comic where they tangled with the Scarecrow. That was my very first comic. And moving on later in life, not just a random issue here or there, but I became a serious collector of the Wolfman Perez Titans in the 80s. They can do no wrong. That is the platinum standard of comic book writing.
2: That's interesting, because I think my first comic that I remember mainstream was a Batman with the KG Beast in it. And I believe it was a Wolfman Aparo DeClaro issue. And I think that was early 90s. Maybe I was in like sixth grade, something like that.
1: Word.
2: But the earliest comic that I remember was my dad bringing me home. It was Scrooge McDuck, because they had him in the stand there where he used to buy lunch. And I just remember running out to the car and being like, oh, what comic did you bring me home? And it was always Scrooge McDuck.
1: Scrooge McDuck. Well, to get things started, we're going to dive into some news with Planet Bugle. That's going to be the feature where we talk about the comic book news, the things that you'd hear around the comic book shop, focusing on title changes, the creative team changes, new

0: kill another living being, and especially the way in which he kills Doomsday at the end by, you know, ripping him in two was pretty graphic. So it's definitely a new take on the kind of Boy Scout Superman, and you know, it's also a real departure from the kind of knockdown drag out fight that Superman Doomsday, you know, originally was. And even the, you know, second series they had where Superman Doomsday fought, I believe it was a series of four comics, larger issues where Superman had a mother box and a sword at one point, I think, and he was relying on technology from New Genesis to fight Doomsday, because essentially Doomsday had evolved beyond Superman's ability to kill him.
1: Well, let's back up a little bit, because you mentioned it's a new Superman, like this whole moral dilemma. Doesn't he always have that dilemma, and then he goes and he kills anyway? Like, how many people has Superman killed
0: honestly,
1: at this point in his career?
0: I'm not sure. I thought that Doomsday really was the first, at least in the series that I've read. I don't follow Superman super closely. It's not been one of the titles that I've collected regularly. I, you know, just picked it up with the New 52 started primarily, and then really started following it with Wonder Woman, Superman. But I really, that was the first time I ever experienced him actually killing someone, I guess, outside of the original Doomsday, which he really didn't kill anyway, and who, you know, really didn't kill him. So my take always was that he had this moral dilemma that he just refused to kill, and he, you know, never really did.
1: But then you get Doomsday, and that's a reason where you really have to let loose.
0: Right.
1: You really have to give it all of your power.
0: Right, exactly.
1: So then, okay.
0: Yeah, it's either kill him or let him destroy the Earth, and you know, that's really not a decision in most people's minds. I mean, Superman obviously did the right thing, and then he pays for it by, you know, inhaling the virus and, you know, becoming, or on his way to becoming, you know, Doomsday himself.
1: Now, see, I haven't read it all, and you know the reason why? The reason why is because it's another one of those stories. The concept seems great. The artwork seems great. But it's always told across multiple titles.
0: Right.
1: I hate getting roped in like that. Mm-hmm. I want to see one artist's representation of Superman or of Doomsday or whoever the supporting characters will be. Because the next artist doesn't handle it the same way. And so the book can feel uneven in the end. Did you find that with Superman?
0: I haven't actually finished it. I'm 2 weeks behind at this point. But I was really kind of leery of it, especially after I read the one-shot where he actually killed Doomsday. I didn't exactly understand where they were going to go from it. And I thought, well, this was actually kind of a terrible idea to have Superman be getting sick, you know, from Doomsday and becoming Doomsday himself. But I really actually enjoyed it. I mean, I think, if I'm not mistaken, it runs in, you know, the main Superman title with Greg Pak writing, and then I believe it's in Wonder Woman Superman as well. And I can't remember if there was any others. And I actually did collect outside of Superman Wonder Woman just to read the story. And I thought it was interesting. It hasn't, you know, played out yet. I like the take of Superman being with Wonder Woman. I like, you know, the interaction of the two female characters, Lana and Wonder Woman, and how, you know, Superman basically teams them up if in case he's trouble or gets in trouble or needs help. And they, you know, contact each other over the phone to try to help Kal. And, you know,
1: It's all good. It's all good.
0: So, I don't know,
1: if you're just tuning in, you are listening to Ink, where the pen is mightier than the sword. It's the premiere of the Comic Book Shop Talk show.
0: Yeah. But anyway, I mean, it was an interesting, you know, juxtaposition of the tertiary characters of Superman, and I think that's what I enjoyed more. Seeing Lois and the take on Lois, where she's actually kind of betraying Superman, you know, and working with her father.
1: Talk a little bit more about that, because we all know, and a little bit later on in the show, we're going to talk about the New 52 and some of the new precedents that have been set with Origins that have been tweaked only slightly. Mm-hmm. But with Lois, that's a major departure, because Superman and Lois are no longer an item.
0: Right, they're not an item, and he feels as though she's been possessed, or the other characters, Wonder Woman and Lana, feel that Lois is somehow possessed to be doing this thing, because she's writing a series of reports basically, you know, saying Superman was a hero, but now he's this, you know, Doomsday character, and we need to kill him, you know, basically destroy him like her father wants in the military, and her father, you know, has always wanted, and she's always been against him and never taken his side. And so it's a different departure. It'll be interesting to see how it plays out, if in fact, you know, she is possessed, or if in fact she believes what, you know, she's writing for the Daily Planet. You know, not to mention the fact too, in the whole series where, you know, coming up to this, they talk about the blog that Superman works for actually breaking the story of Superman, Wonder Woman being together.
1: Hmm.
0: You know, so it's been, I don't know, I feel like at least recently in that title in particular, the character's change has been pretty interesting.
1: All right, well, let's continue inside Planet Bugle. Let's find some more dirt that we can unearth on

0: Inc., where the pen is mightier than the sword, here on ETIN. I am D, joined by Kevin. I guess we're using our, this is our pilot show. So for me, I'm not sure if I want to be who I am on the air on music radio, or if I want to be Howie D. I don't know who I want to be.
1: See, I'm never who I am, so it's okay to go again.
0: Yeah, I need an origin story, you know. Actually, we have a feature dedicated to origins that's also coming up a little bit later. But to continue with Planet Bugle, a salute to the Daily Planet and Daily Bugle, where you talk about news, let's talk about the Justice League for a minute. We had three Justice League teams at one point in the New 52, Justice League Dark, Justice League that kicked off everything, and then Justice League America, which was kind of the counter Justice League team. Mm-hmm. And upon the conclusion of the Forever Evil story, which spun out of the Trinity War, now we have Justice League United, and mm-hmm. it's a team. Characters that you know that have been put together. I think they're only on the second issue right now. Stargirl plays a big role on this team. She really proved herself in Forever Evil. She took on a lot of baddies, although she didn't realize she was doing it. She was in a dream world all brought on by Despero. So she's one of the major players on the team. You've got Martian Manhunter, Hawkman, Arrow, Green Arrow, Animal Man. You have a lot of familiar characters, but why are they in Canada? I don't know why they decided that that was the thing to do.
1: Mm-hmm. There was an interesting Robin Williams joke, I think it was him, where he said, you know, Canada's like a loft apartment over a really great party. So... Well, you know, maybe, I don't know. It's like we were talking about before with Alpha Flight. You know, why is it necessary to make them from Canada?
0: I know. And what I had said was, well, they'd always been in Canada.
1: Right.
0: But with the Justice League, even with the launch of the New 52, I'd always thought, well, wait a minute. They mean Justice League of America. It's mm-hmm. always been JLA. Mm-hmm. And then came the distinction like a few months later. No, it's not Justice League of America. You actually have mm-hmm. a team of Justice League of America, but you know the Justice League now.
1: Right.
0: So for years of continuity, there's a JLA.
1: Mm-hmm.
0: Eventually, we had JLI, right. JL International. But Justice League United, which is really Justice League Canada, mm-hmm. I can't really say I'm feeling it right now. Maybe down the road, they'll unearth some characters and make it seem really interesting. But right now, the approach seems to be take these characters, put them in Canada, and from there, we're going to launch them into these grand outer space adventures.
1: Right. You know, and I blame climate change. I mean, now that all the glaciers have melted and there's actually a Northwest Passage in Canada where, you know, ships can traverse and trade. I mean, maybe they're there to protect that. Who knows? They're going to fight the Russians out of, you know, Antarctica and claim it for Canada.
0: Well, hopefully I'm not the only person that's reading it if they want to keep that property around. Although the artist on it, Mike McKeon, mm-hmm. I think is how you pronounce his name. He's pretty good. He did some work with the Titans. And as you know, from the Wolfman Perez Titans, I'll try anything Titans. It's kind of like Chinese food. I might try anything Chinese food, at least just once. And if I'm not feeling it after that, I'll stay away. But he's done some really good work, and the artwork is clean, but the stories so far, they're just not pulling me in.
1: Mm-hmm.
0: So we'll see if that stays around. Now, a story, a title that isn't having this issue at all, that I'd love to say is really popular with everyone, but I think is kind of underrated, is Earth 2.
1: Agreed.
0: The changes with Earth 2 during the course of the past year, they changed their writer. They still have Nicola Scott on pencils. She is phenomenal. Every single page that she draws just oozes comic book beauty. Mm-hmm. You love her work.
1: Mm-hmm.
0: And even with the new writer, I think they've actually upped the game. Now what you have going on is continuous battles and this perpetual war. Like, Earth 2 is nothing like what it was in previous continuity.
1: Mm-hmm. Yeah, and I was really worried about that too when they switched off from James Robinson. I really have enjoyed his work in the past. And he was doing a fantastic job. And when Taylor took over, I was going to be, you know, interested to see how it went or worked. And I think the writing's actually improved. The storyline's improved, you know, when they've introduced the second Kryptonian, who I assume is going to be Superboy, and he's a pacifist and, you know, basically.
0: How awesome is that?
1: Yeah, it's really interesting. And then the whole Green Lantern, you know, hearkening back to a harbinger, or not a harbinger, but a, representing the earth, you know, the will of the earth to heal itself. And that's where he gains his power, kind of almost harkening back to Alan Scott rather than, you know, the traditional Green Lantern Corps. And then you have, you know, the Flash character, who's kind of like a Jay Garrick character, is then infused with, you know, the speed of a god rather than, you know, the speed force.
0: But, you know, before you even go through like the whole cast of characters, it just what we've seen so far in the series, it doesn't make a difference who the character is. You might not want to get too comfortable with them because they can get off like at any point.
1: Yeah.
0: We had Red Arrow, I think, maybe for like
1: 2 issues, 3 issues.
0: Well, in the beginning, we did see a glimpse of him, I think, like in some of the very earlier issues. But then he really came into the forefront as they were in battle.
1: Right.
0: And then he's gone.
1: Yep.
0: I wonder what's going to happen to Dr. Fate, because he's just not been right since he just like totally stomped him, you know, it stomped him at high speed, probably. So that's something to consider, is that none of the characters, they'll introduce them for a reason, but they're not irreplaceable. Yeah.
1: My question is, though, how does it end? I mean, you know, they've brought forth all these interesting storylines, you know, Lois being the Red Tornado, Superman being turned by, you know, Darkseid, you know, into attacking the Earth as kind of the ultimate weapon. Like, how does it end exactly? I mean, is Superman going to snap out of it and, you know, realize everything that he's done, all the people that he's killed, you know, and how is he going to deal with that? Or, you know, is he going to be killed himself somehow? Maybe the Thomas Wayne Batman character? I mean, there's so many real interesting possibilities for the storyline and how it can end. It's, you know, a lot different than what we've traditionally seen in comics, and I think that'll be interesting.
0: Or do we just have this be the status quo for Earth 2? It's always in a perpetual state of some battle in this major war. Now, at some point in time, and we'll probably get into it in the Fireside Chat, as the New 52 will be our topic. If you're just tuning in, you're listening to the premiere broadcast of Ink, where the pen is mightier than the sword. I am D, joined by Kevin, and we are here to talk comics. And one of the things about that could make Earth 2 really interesting is that there's always this war going on until Darkseid comes back. And then maybe there's some kind of a final battle that happens then.
1: Yeah, that's an interesting idea. I always considered it kind of a mini series, not in the sense that it was like 6 issues or limited edition, but that it wasn't going to go on forever, and that there would be some kind of, you know, penultimate showdown between, you know, Darkseid, Superman, you know, whatever. But your idea is it's a good point. Maybe it does continue to exist, and the de facto villain in this, you know, Earth, or this universe is Superman, and in cahoots with Darkseid. Maybe he's not being coerced or, you know, corrupted. I don't know. That's an interesting idea.
0: Because we've already had the concept of the evil Superboy.
1: Right.
0: Now, he didn't start off that way from Earth Prime. He didn't start off that way, but once he went to the dark side, that was it. You know, Superboy is just badass, or just evil, just, you know, life was not valued to him. And maybe that's what you have now. They've, instead of having it be the evil Superboy, what if Superboy is the hero, and you have so many different twists, like the whole pacifism?
1: I think so.
0: The pacifism nature?
1: Oh, the, yeah, I don't know.
0: The pacifistic nature. Yeah. The pacifistic nature.
1: He doesn't like to fight.
0: Of Superboy. Yeah, exactly. And so that could be a twist on the evil Superboy, that you don't have him. In fact, he has a heart of gold. And meanwhile, you've got this evil Superman.
1: But even with the evil Superboy, there was the good Superboy, you know, clone Connor. You know, so I don't know. That would be interesting to see if, you know, he is, because he's a Kryptonian. He's not a clone, clearly. So those roles may be, you know, reversed. I don't know.
0: And, you know, I don't. Did we mention at all? I don't know if we did. We know that DC has a big push for diversity. You see a lot of LGBT characters like Batwoman showing up in the titles. Oh, yeah. In this case with Earth 2, the interesting note is that Superboy is actually African American.
1: Uh-huh. And Green Lantern is gay.
0: Yeah, and Green Lantern is gay. Mm-hmm. Aquawoman, who we've met, she appears to be African American. Mm-hmm. What other diversity did we get from Earth 2?
1: I'm trying to think. Is Dr. Fate? Is he... he's not Caucasian.
0: White. Is he Indian?
1: I want to say he's like Indian or an Arab.
0: Yeah.
1: Or Persian. Gotta be careful.
0: we do need to be careful.
1: No, but I mean, your point's well taken. I mean, you know, there's a lot of articles out there about race in comics, and it's an interesting topic. I mean, you look at some of the sidekick characters. You know, I just read an article about that in the 1930s and 40s, and how the sidekicks were used basically to portray this, you know, racial Eurocentric stereotype. You know, and even moving forward in the 60s and 70s, primarily the, you know, strong male, you know, figures were the lead in comics. And even to today, I mean, why hasn't there been a Wonder Woman movie? I mean, that seems like an awesome platform, you know, for, should we have like, you know, 10 Batman movies that suck and we don't have a single Wonder Woman or attempt at Wonder Woman.
0: But we did get an animated Wonder Woman movie.
1: Yeah, that's true.
0: I don't know if that counts.
1: Yeah. No, not in the realm that I was thinking. I mean, you look at the Green Lantern movie. I mean, I love Green Lantern, but my right. God, that movie was so awful.
0: And we'll be talking a little bit more about comic properties on TV and in film. The name of that feature is Touchscreen. We're going to take a break right now, and we'll be back with more of Ink, where the pen is mightier than the sword, on ETIN.

0: Welcome back to Ink, where the pen is mightier than the sword. We took a quick break right there, and that musical interlude was the theme from the Teen Titans as they appeared on the Cartoon Network. This is Dee in the studio with Kevin, where the pen is mightier than the sword. We are giving you some comic book talk, comic book shop talk.
1: How many iterations of Teen Titans cartoons have there been? There was one on Cartoon Network, then there was Young Justice, right? Which was more recent, it was canceled.
0: But you know, I wouldn't even reconsider Young Justice like an iteration of Titans. There were Titans that were in the Young Justice series, but there's Titans Go. There was that original one where that theme came from. And what people forget about is that back in the 80s, when both the Titans and X-Men, they used to always trade for the top spot in Diamond, the
1: Diamond distributors.
0: Yeah. And they used to always trade for the top spot. It would go back and forth between the Titans and X-Men. If it weren't for the Smurfs, there was a version of Titans that had been like episodes completed and in the can. And that probably would have been out there. So that would have been three. And then going back to some real early Hanna-Barbera stuff that they did, I think maybe pre-Super Friends, like late 60s, there was a version of Titans that had, I think, all of three episodes.
1: Was Titans Go, was that the one that was kind of the anime version where they were kind of miniature characters where they had the smaller bodies and the big heads?
0: Yeah. And I think that's the one they're on now. And to be quite honest, I mean, I'm glad to see that the Titans have expanded into all of these other platforms, but they're not the Titans I know and love. So I'm not really feeling that. Even when they brought one of my favorite comic stories, one of my favorite Titan stories, the Judas Contract, when they tried to do it with the original Teen Titans on Cartoon Network, they just couldn't get dirty enough with it for all of the the backstabbing and betrayal and lust and everything that was in there with Deathstroke and Terra. They couldn't deliver. And I'd always heard that there was a made for sale, direct to video. That's what I'm looking for. Direct to video version of the Judas Contract that was done in the way that Wolfman and Perez would have intended it, but it's never seen the light of day. So it's out there somewhere.
1: Kind of like the Tim Burton Hansel and Gretel that they never showed the light of day because the executives were too terrified, but that's another story.
0: Well, welcome to Ink, where the pen is mightier than the sword. This is the kind of talk that you get from us. I'm Dee, joined by Kevin, and we are giving you that comic book shop talk. Our feature right now is Fireside. It's a salute to the Fireside chat concept of old. So just gather around the radio and you can participate vicariously in this conversation about DC's New 52. I would say from what I remember, all of the New 52 came directly out of, I want to say, Flashpoint. But you know what we can't sleep on? And it just occurred to me, the multiverse was already back. The multiverse came back at the end of which crisis was it? We had Identity Crisis. We had another crisis.
1: It's kind of hard to keep them all straight. But I think you're, are you talking about the Weekly 52 series at the end where, I know what you're talking about. Yeah, it is Identity Crisis, right? Where Lex Luthor, or not Lex Luthor, his...
0: Well, Identity Crisis, that was... that was the Elongated Man and his wife. That was their story. But there were like two other crises.
1: But I'm talking about was Alexander Luthor when he harvested the power of the Anti-Monitor and he reached in and he pulled out of the planets.
0: Exactly.
1: Yeah, I can't remember.
0: And he was the character Libra. And we find out like through the course of the story that it's really him. And so I think that was when we really got the multiverse back and nothing really came of it. And
1: so, Zero Hour.
0: No, that wasn't Zero Hour.
1: Really?
0: Zero Hour goes back. Zero Hour was the, I think, that was the follow-up to Crisis.
1: Was it? Okay, that was like in the mid-90s.
0: Yeah, you're dating yourself. Yeah, I'm so glad I'm young and I don't know all of this stuff.
1: I was just thinking Libra, and I thought that's where I was introduced to that character, but maybe not.
0: No, right, anyway. Zero Hour gave us Parallax. And,
1: oh, that's right, yeah.
0: Well, Parallax had already been around, but who else did we get? Hawk, one of the former Titans, he was Monarch?
1: Yeah, I don't remember. I don't remember particularly like enjoying Zero Hour all that much. I think that was about the time when I was really kind of into Green Lantern, and that was right after Hal Jordan was infected with the, you know, at the time we didn't know it, but when he went mad, and then Kyle Rayner took over, and I think that was the Zero Hour was a little bit after that, and it was supposed to explain exactly what happened to Hal Jordan and why he went crazy. Because wasn't he also the Spectre at the end of that too?
0: He became the Spectre later.
1: Yeah.
0: That was he ended up on the road to redemption because mm-hmm. Green Arrow was the one that put him down,
1: mm-hmm.
0: and so you that's have right. to shot suspend him with, your yeah, disbelief. Arrow, yeah. You know, yeah, okay, no one else could stop him, right. but Green Arrow could. But they had a great friendship, and Green Arrow is a character we'll have to talk about sometime in our touchscreen feature, just based on the reception of the TV show.
1: Mm-hmm.
0: But the point here is that. The multiverse had already been back, but there wasn't a big shakeup. There was nothing out of the ordinary, and then it happened. Then there was Flashpoint, which that is what changed everything and made it really feel like we had a multiverse.
1: Mm-hmm.
0: Everything launching with Justice League and accepting the fact that this is, and I think at some point we get the backstory, we haven't gotten it yet, but this is 5 years into the careers of these heroes right. who will go on to be legends, but now they're novices. And to me, they're pretty damn good as novices.
1: Well, it was my understanding that the New 52 was basically just supposed to kind of hit the reset button because DC's continuity issues have become so convoluted that even the people that worked at DC didn't understand or remember exactly what happened. I don't know if that's the case, but I mean...
0: It could be. I mean, I think of characters, and of course it would be me to bring up a Titan. I'm going to bring up Titans constantly, get used to it. I love the Titans. Donna Troy,
1: mm-hmm.
0: who had such a convoluted history. It at one point, she was Wonder Woman's sister. Then she was a mystical twin.
1: Mm-hmm.
0: Then she was in our world, on our Earth... the version of Harbinger
1: mm-hmm.
0: From Crisis. So she'd gone through so much and we never felt like we ever got an answer. Who is mm-hmm. Donna Troy? You know,
1: right.
0: What are her abilities and who is she? But with the New 52 rolling out 5 years into the start of the future legendary heroes' careers, I think it is noticeable. A lot of changes, not just the costumes. I think everything that you talked about during Superman Doomed,
1: mm-hmm.
0: He's got more of an edge to him
1: mm-hmm.
0: than he ever had. Take a character like Captain Marvel. In his civilian identity as Billy Batson, he always seemed to be an upright young man on his way to becoming a good man,
1: mm-hmm.
0: Billy Batson being a kid that says the magic word Shazam, and right. then, you know, he's got this magnificent power of the pantheon of gods imbues him with those powers. But Billy Batson in the New 52 is straight up a bastard. I mean, he steals, he drinks beer,
1: mm-hmm.
0: and so this really does feel like it's the multiverse, it's everything that we've known about the continuity of the characters, and they put it into a martini glass and just shook it up and said, okay, here, have this.
1: Mm-hmm.
0: And I kind of like it.
1: Mm-hmm.
0: I don't want it to go back to what it was.
1: Yeah, I don't see how it can at this point. I mean, it would be, I guess, with the, what is it, 30th anniversary of Crisis coming up, that potentially they could, you know, hit the reset button again. But, I mean,
0: well,
1: I just
0: wait
1: think,
0: a minute. Talk some more about that. What are you referring to?
1: It's the 30th anniversary of the original Crisis with the In that possibly with the Anti-Monitor coming back into the fold after, or back into the scene after Forever Evil, that somehow his powers could be harnessed. And, you know, if DC felt that, you know, the new 52 wasn't progressing in the way that they wanted it to, that they could reset, you know, the origin stories back to, you know, what they were before the new 52, you know, took hold. But I mean, I don't know. I think it's been kind of hit and miss. It's interesting because they had some characters, for instance, like Resurrection Man, who I really like. And I think that was Dan Abnett and Andy Lanning, who also do a lot of the Marvel sci-fi stuff. And I really liked that character. I really liked that title. And it was you know, taken off the shelves. And I assume it was a popularity issue, but it seemed like there was a lot of opportunity with some of these new 52 titles to really expand, you know, and create some new characters. And I don't feel, I guess, like that happened in a lot of ways. I mean, there's Talon, I guess, that came out of the, you know, Court of Owls. And I could be missing some, but it didn't seem to me like they kind of seized that opportunity like they could have, you know, and really put resources and effort into new characters instead of just, you know, the same kind of old characters.
0: If you're just joining us, you are listening to Ink, Where the Pen is Mightier Than the Sword. I'm Dee, joined by Kevin, and we are delivering comic book shop talk. We're inside of our fireside chat feature discussing DC's New 52. Now, you brought up earlier the anniversary of Crisis and maybe that being a way to reset everything. But let's talk about the story that led to even getting a glimpse of the Anti-Monitor. Forever Evil. I thought as a story, the way that it existed on the page, the artwork, I thought was phenomenal. I liked a lot of what I saw of Batman throughout that. But this was a villain story, and it was probably one of the best Lex Luthor stories ever told. And you kind of get roped into thinking that it's anything but that. Mm-hmm. It spun out of the Trinity War, and the whole time that there was the concept of the Trinity. Did it mean Batman, Superman, Wonder Woman? Did it mean Justice League, JLA, Justice League Dark? Like what? All the concepts of a Trinity, only to then realize, oh, forgot one. Earth 3, mm-hmm. You know, and that's where evil comes from. And then there's Pandora, a character I can't wait to talk about in our Act Like You Know feature and talk about her origin and her background. But having come from this great buildup that was the Trinity War, this had nothing at all to do with heroes. This story was all about the villains, and particularly Lex Luthor, and I think that they handled it very well. Mm-hmm. You realize how dangerous all of these villains are, and given that this is the new 52, you don't necessarily know that. Mm-hmm. And so when you get towards like the latter half of the story, and maybe we should have started the show with a spoiler alert, just yeah. So people know. But the hell with it. We already there now. You know, when you see them take apart the crime syndicate in the way that they do, you realize exactly how dangerous they are, but you're just seeing them for the first time. Mm-hmm. So any preconceived notion you had about Black Manta and Aquaman or Captain Cold and Flash, throw it out the window. Yeah. Because these are not those same characters.
1: Mm-hmm. Yeah, I don't know. I wasn't as big a fan as you were of Forever Evil. The more that I've come back to think about it, I think I did enjoy it. But the length between the final issue and the second to final issue just kind of, I couldn't recall everything that had happened.
0: What happened there?
1: I'm not sure.
0: Was it all over Dick Grayson?
1: It could have been. I don't know. I know that I worked hard to not know what was going to happen in that last issue because I thought Nightwing was going to be dead.
0: He's leader of the Titans. Yeah. Hey, who? You know I had to find out what was going to happen. I tried to hip you to it, mm-hmm. but you didn't want the spoiler.
1: That's right. But I mean, it was a good story. I did like that it was a focus on the villains. I really feel like I like Geoff Johns' earlier stuff. I feel like with his later stuff, it's been kind of hard to tie everything, pull it all together at the end. And I had a sense that it was a story, but I guess I didn't come away from it thinking, okay, this was a purely villain story, because Hero still played such a big part in it. I mean, it was interesting to note, to see Lex Luthor, and will these changes be permanent? You know, probably not given his history. You know, is he actually going to be, you know, a good guy for how long? But I don't know. I was kind of disappointed in the end. I wanted to see a bigger change. I wanted to see someone die.
0: Well, I think the big thing was exactly what you alluded to earlier. Mm-hmm. We see the anti-monitor. Mm-hmm. So we now know that for whatever this new 52 Earth is that we're experiencing this whole forever evil on, that there's a greater evil that's already taken down Earth 3, because mm-hmm. that's how the crime syndicate ended up coming to our Earth. We know that Darkseid was the big bad for Earth 2, but it seems like Darkseid and the Anti-Monitor are on a collision course, mm-hmm. because I think the Anti-Monitor mentions Darkseid, which is really interesting, because in the original Crisis, that wasn't the case.
1: Yeah.
0: So that's a great spin, a good battle to have. Do you even get a Monitor again? One of the Crisis, I can't remember which one, but there were multiple monitors. Mm-hmm. They all kind of looked like the monitor. But then you had there was a black monitor, and then there was an Asian monitor. There was a fat monitor and a real thin monitor, one with gray hair, one with no hair. Mm-hmm. And there were all these monitors. And so you get it. Okay, he's all powerful. He's made himself into all of these different counterparts so that he can help to save all these worlds. But now that might not be the battle that's mm-hmm. at the heart of Crisis. It could be Darkseid versus the Anti-Monitor. And mm-hmm. and whose side are you on in that battle?
1: Mm-hmm.
0: So yeah, the New 52.
1: I hadn't considered that. That's interesting.
0: The New 52 has got some interesting stuff. Mm-hmm. I like it. Outside of the aesthetic and just the costume changes, the origins have been tweaked ever so mm-hmm. slightly. Everything put into a blender, or my favorite analogy, the martini mm-hmm. maker, and shook up and said, here, drink this.
1: Yeah, they did some interesting things with Batman too, and some of it I really liked. I think Scott Snyder's run on Batman has had some really good moments. The Court of Owls arc was fantastic. That issue where Batman was in the maze fighting Talon, and you turn the page and you know, it was like you were in the maze because it made you turn the book around. And it was, I mean, that was just one of the most cool moments I've ever had in comics, where I couldn't figure out what had happened when I turned that page and I flipped the comic around. But then he followed it up with Death in the Family in Zero Hour, Death of the Family, not in the Family. That was a long time ago. And I haven't been too happy with those. The whole Zero Hour thing really, and didn't quite understand. I mean, you know, you've got the Riddler taking over Gotham somehow. And, you know, I think one of the issues, it says like it's only been something like 3 months or something. Batman was in a coma, but yet Gotham looks like something out of The Walking Dead. And, you know, how did all that happen? How, you know, with the plant overgrowth, you know, the degeneration of the buildings, the police force, you know, I guess he didn't do a very good job, I don't think, of describing it. And I know I took it as a remake of Frank Miller's Year One, you know, the great graphic novel that Frank Miller wrote that talked about the origin.
0: Classic. Yeah, classic.
1: And I thought this was supposed to be Scott Snyder's take on that. Mm-hmm. And I haven't been impressed. But then, you know, he rolled out Batman Eternal, which has been a fantastic story so far.
0: And I haven't been up on that, although I will say I have to throw it to Death of the Family, that I believe was our introduction to Joker.
1: Yeah.
0: In New mm-hmm. 52.
1: In the New 52, yeah.
0: And I thought they handled that well. It was, you know, again, it's one of those where you had to read multiple titles. Mm-hmm. They rope you into it. You're going to make the investment if you're really into it. And I don't think they disappointed.
1: But I mean, it was cool. But what was the Death of the Family? What did the Joker whisper in Batman's ear, you know, at the end of the arc? You know, you never find out. The Death of the Family, I mean,
0: he probably said something about Catwoman's Pussycat.
1: Yeah, but they made it out to be like such a they made it out to be such a big deal, you know, that what was gonna happen at the end and nothing really happened. Like, okay, they distrusted Batman. Well, they always distrusted Batman. I mean, you know, nobody died. I mean, it just seemed like I was thinking like another Jason Todd, you know, death in the family, where, you know, Robin died and it just kind of ended. Joker may or may not be dead. You know, Dick Grayson may or may not be angry at Batman. You know, Tim Drake is obviously upset at Batman for reasons unknown, and he's going to do his Red Robin thing. But I was really, really disappointed with the end. I thought the story arc leading up to it was really interesting, and it was an interesting take on the Joker. But I don't know, I guess you can see from a lot of the stuff, I'm not always satisfied with the endings of story arcs of comics.
0: But maybe that was a perfect way to set the stage. We're going to have to talk about that a little bit more. You are listening to Ink, where the pen is mightier than the sword. I am D, joined by Kevin, and we are giving you comic book shop talk. We are inside of our fireside feature. Now, it's interesting that you mention all three former Robins. Mm-hmm. Or were they all former Robins? We know that Dick Grayson, in previous continuity, had been Robin. Do we get any kind of a confirmation that that is the case and that all of them had been Robin? Because if it's the first 5 years that Batman has been around...
1: Well, see, and that's another thing with the New 52 is the kind of continuity issues that don't make a whole lot of sense if it has only been 5 years.
0: Hmm.
1: But I don't know, maybe he was just Nightwing, but I seem to recall, maybe I just assumed that he was also Robin before, because, I mean, they get Jason Todd in there, but if I'm not mistaken, was somehow pulled out of another universe during the 52 weekly series, and then they kind of just kept him. So he wasn't the Jason Todd who died...
0: So Joker didn't kill Jason.
1: Not the current Jason Todd. I don't believe so. I think he came from a different continuity. Or maybe he came... No, you know, maybe he came back from the dead. Maybe that was a Blackest Night thing. I can't remember.
0: It goes to my point.
1: Yeah.
0: That maybe this was the story that if we'd collected it all,
1: right,
0: we would understand a little bit more about the Bat Universe and particularly all the Robins, because mm-hmm. it's been 5 years. He's not the best that he's going to be himself as the right. Batman. So what does that say about all of the different sidekicks?
1: Yeah.
0: And we didn't even mention, did you mention Damian?
1: No, Damian Wayne has probably been one of my favorite Bat characters of the last several years. I mean, I know he came out before the New 52, but and it was actually, I think he was independent of, because Batman Incorporated was the only title that he was in once the New 52 started. So he wasn't really incorporated into that continuity. Yeah, I guess he was, because Batman and Robin, that comic book, Batman's trying to find, searching for his body. But that was a little confusing, but I really liked his character. I didn't at first when they brought him out, and especially when he was working with Dick Grayson. I thought he was, you know, he was a hothead. That's how he's supposed to be. We know Grant Morrison's take.
0: He was a jerk.
1: Yeah, but he kind of grew on me, and I really liked him, and I was very sad that Morrison killed him off. I guess he had every right to, seeing how he created him, you know, in Batman Incorporated.
0: But we're talking comics, and we know that his grandfather is... How do you even say this man's name? Is mm-hmm. I've always said Ra's al Ghul.
1: Mm-hmm.
0: I liked Ra's al Ghul.
1: Yeah.
0: And then in the movies, they changed it in, like, the last movie. It became Ra's.
1: Oh, yeah.
0: So
1: I think I've said Ra's or Ra's. It's
0: like
1: funny.
0: Ra's.
1: I envision names in my head and I can hear the way that I say them in my head, but then when I go to say them out loud, I guess it just doesn't sound
0: you expect
1: same.
0: It to be something robust, right. Like Ra's al Ghul.
1: Yeah.
0: He'll get you. Not Ra's.
1: Right.
0: That's weak, you know. But right. Knowing that there are the Lazarus pits, you can't help but think that there's a chance that we will see Damian again.
1: Well, we could also see him as another clone. I mean, I think it was in Batman and Robin, you know, they showed that Talia had cloned him multiple times, and that's why she was essentially okay with killing him. So maybe he'll be brought back as a clone. I don't know. They did the quick Damian Wayne storyline, which was interesting. I think that was Andy Kubert who did that. And that was okay, but... the Grant Morrison Damian Wayne was fantastic, and I was very upset because I like to not have spoilers in comics, and I did not see that coming. I showed up at the comic book store and I saw the cover and I started
0: reading it. It was a surprise.
1: Yeah, I took it next door, and I think I was eating some Thai at the MJ Ready, and then I was like, what? I went back in the comic store. I was like, that happened?
0: And it was such a big deal for mm-hmm. like every comic shop. I could not find that one issue, and mm-hmm. I hadn't read any of the other issues, so it's like, clearly, I'm Johnny Come Lately. I just want to see what happens here. and I could not get my hand on an issue.
1: Mm-hmm. Yeah,
0: so Batman Incorporated was really popular.
1: It was popular also, but I don't know that. It seemed like whenever I would go in to pick up Batman Incorporated, there would only be like 4 or 5 issues on the shelf. So I don't know that it was heavily ordered. And it seemed to me like they really kept that a secret. I mean, because maybe I was just oblivious, but I knew nothing about it, you know, up until the moment I walked in. And if I remember correctly, I think I got the last copy that was on the shelf.
0: Wow.
1: And they probably ordered more, but I remember asking, the guy at the comic book store telling me, like, basically they were sold out across, you know, all the stores. That's so maybe that'll be the one comic that'll actually be worth something in the next 20 years. The
0: and
1: one
0: you
1: the
0: can't find run. It.
1: Right, yeah.
0: I mean, that kept me up at night.
1: Yeah, I can't tell you how many X-Men titles from the 90s, the relaunch, the number one of the Jim Lee covers I had, because they were going to be worth so much money. And like then, 10 copies of each, and then now they're worth nothing. Can't even find anybody to take them off your hands.
0: We're going to take a quick break right here. You are listening to Ink, where the pen is mightier than the sword on ETIN.

0: And welcome back to Ink, where the pen is mightier than the sword. I am D, joined by Kevin, and we are giving you comic book shop talk. Right now, our feature is Control Freak, and here's where we talk about comics and video games, past and present. That musical interlude, of course, was the theme from Batman, and the information just went away that I had told me who the hell did it. It was
1: I have no idea.
0: It was Neil somebody.
1: Well, thank you. Thank you for
0: that was a good interlude.
1: Composing that excellent theme song.
0: Okay. On the issue of staying with Batman, I think one of the biggest surprises I got with the current wave of video game consoles with this current generation, the Batman series of games through Arkham, Arkham Asylum, Arkham City, Arkham Origins, I've been hearing is not really a part of that whole world. But then we have Arkham Knight that's coming up. And I think that had to be like one of the most satisfying Batman games. I've played a lot of Batman games. I don't know about you, but the same way that I've got the passion for the comic books, I love to be able to control the characters themselves. So Super Nintendo, I had War of the Gems, and I got to be Wolverine, Spider-Man, Hulk, and that kind of thing. But on the current generation of consoles, the atmosphere, the sneaking around that you do, the way that they always, in the end, it's really hard to pull it all off, but ultimately you're treated to a CMV that gives you Batman being a hero. And you made it possible. If you didn't do the right kind of detective work or button combos in the fight, you don't get these scenes, and they've been awesome. You're missing out, man.
1: Yeah, I never have been a big video game guy. I mean, I played some, I guess, regular Nintendo, dating myself again, when I was growing up, and I seem to remember a few Batman games from them, but I was always outside. I grew up in a very small town in the middle of nowhere, so, you know, the people that I was friends with, you know, we just never really played
0: video games. Nobody had video games?
1: Well, I mean, we did. I had the Super Nintendo. I played, like, the Zelda games and stuff, but, I mean, I don't think, I never beat Mario Brothers. I don't think I ever actually beat a Zelda game. I think I came close. I can't really, honestly, I think I beat Final Fantasy III on my DS, you know, that I had when I was traveling for work that I used to play.
0: Now, honestly, Final Fantasy is heavy duty. Yeah, that's a role-playing game.
1: Yeah, it was a remake of the one for the regular Nintendo. And okay. I always enjoyed Final Fantasy, but I never had the attention span, I guess, to devote that much time to beating games. And the comic book games I always thought were cool. I'm trying to think.
0: Well, you missed some really bad Batman games.
1: Yeah.
0: I think the worst one, it was based on the Batman and Robin film, and it completely sucked. It blew. I mean, everything about it, the level of difficulty.
1: Wait, but the Batman and Robin film with Chris O'Donnell and George Clooney?
0: Yeah.
1: Oh, okay, so then one. The game fit right in with the movie, right?
0: Yeah, it kept all of that suckiness alive. Yeah.
1: Terribleness.
0: But now, and I think I went into Arkham with that mentality. Mm-hmm. Like, this is going to be just like that. They never get Batman right. And boy, did they ever. And there are points. Arkham Asylum was great. It really enjoyed it. But then you get to Arkham City, and it's so much bigger. And there are so many cameos and Easter eggs that are in it. I mean, it was awesome at various points. You know, Robin appears. You end up seeing Nightwing at various points. And he's got all of his allies, and they're there ready to help him. Of course, Oracle is talking to him. She's still Oracle in the Arkham video game world, although now Barbara Gordon is back to being Batgirl in the new 52.
1: Right.
0: But it's great that you get the cameo with all of his allies. They're ready to help him, and Batman's like, no, I got this. Mm-hmm. Thank you, but you can leave now.
1: Yeah.
0: And I think the moment of Arkham City that had me the biggest fanboy I could possibly be. Actually, there were two. The first moment that made me giddy was the realization that I'm fighting Solomon Grundy. I didn't
1: Born on
0: expect
1: a Monday.
0: Yeah, you know, you're in the Penguin's Lair, and as you're going to the Penguin's Lair, you see the signs of all these different creatures that he's captured in his lair. It's like his lair is a little weird circus almost. And then one of them is Solomon Grundy, and it's like, no way. And then lo and behold, you end up fighting Solomon Grundy. So that was the first moment that was awesome. The second moment that really did it for me as a comic fanboy, to be able to play this video game and have this happen, was tracking down Joker, tracking him to his lair. And Joker has all these little tricks and roller coaster cars that, you know, chase sequences and everything. And then I finally catch up with him, and it's a surprise. It's not even the Joker. It's Clayface.
1: Oh.
0: And then you have this showdown with Clayface while the Joker is watching. And it's just totally awesome. It's a great game. And I haven't played Origins, but I know that Origins will give you the chance to fight Deathstroke and some of his other villains that they've now added to his backstory, because Deathstroke actually he had nothing at all to do with Batman or even Green Arrow. Like he's a part of the series Arrow. Deathstroke was, and I've got to say this, yes, a Titans villain. So it's kind of cool that they keep him around and they're using him the way that he is. But the next Batman game is going to be Arkham Knight. And that's going to be the close of the series. And it's like, as quickly as I had a prejudgment about the game, thinking Batman and Robin, this is going to suck, and it's going to be on a PlayStation 3 and suck on that, this is going to be terrible, they actually got the job done. And I'm about ready to complete a trilogy of Batman games. Like, never saw that coming. And that is Control Freak. On Ink, where the pen is mightier than the sword, we're now going to turn things over to Touchscreen and talk about comic properties on TV or in film. Film being the operative term for this premiere broadcast. Mm-hmm. Take it away, Kevin.
1: Well, I think we were going to talk about why Marvel is capable of producing a corpus of excellent movies based on its characters, and DC is not. Is it related to Control, where Marvel has a centralized control of all of its properties, and DC does not? I'm not really sure.
0: Well, you know, I think you need to be careful what you call a good film. Is it the special effects? Is it the makeup that can make Mystique look like it's really Mystique?
1: Literally, I'm just talking
0: look
1: bare
0: like
1: bones
0: Nightcrawler.
1: Here.
0: I mean, are we seeing good stories of these comics? We know the continuity, and they always change it. Remember Daredevil? Mm-hmm. And we had a African-American Kingpin. Mm-hmm. You know, to me, that's like having Tom Cruise be Kunta Kinte in Roots. You know, some things you just leave it alone. There was nothing wrong with the way right. it's supposed to be. So I don't know. I think Marvel has put out more movies, but I don't know that they've always reached the caliber of some of the excellence, like the Dark Knight trilogy.
1: Yeah, but I mean, the Dark Knight trilogy, to my mind, was really the first series of good movies that DC put out. I mean, Daredevil, Fantastic Four, I mean, those weren't the best movies, but they were at least entertaining. I could watch them. Green Lantern was awful. Most of the Batman, all the Batman Joel Schumacher movies were terrible. The Superman original reboot was terrible. The most recent one, Man of Steel or whatever, was okay. That was all right.
0: Man of Steel was good. Mm-hmm. I enjoyed it.
1: But I mean, I don't know. Maybe the characters don't lend themselves as well to movies, or I mean, I don't know. It just seems like the storylines are always terrible. You know, they're convoluted. The acting is always bad. It's just, it doesn't maintain my interest. Like, you know, it's not a rollicking, fun, good time like Avengers or Iron Man or Thor, you know. And those movies have their issues too. But I can watch them and be entertained, you know, with a lot of the DC movies that have come out. I I'm not entertained. And I think a lot of times they're leaving a lot of their best characters on the shelf. A Wonder Woman movie would be fantastic. A Flash movie.
0: You just want to see her in that bathing suit, don't you?
1: No, I just think she's a character that lends herself well to the big screen, and they don't really develop it. I mean, there's this focus on, you know, Batman, Superman, and they just keep hitting that hammer, you know, that nail over and over and over again. And with Marvel, I mean, there's a much wider breadth of characters that are incorporated into their movies. I mean, especially with the Avengers, you had Hawkeye, you have Black Widow, you know, and I mean, they could be in standalone movies. You have the Captain America movies, which both of them have been fantastic. I mean, when I heard Chris Evans was going to be Captain America, I thought, oh my God, no way. Mm-hmm. And then I saw the first movie and he was fantastic. And he was
0: he's local too. Yeah. So props to the homeboy.
1: Really? He's from Boston?
0: Sudbury.
1: Oh, okay. I didn't know that. Interesting. Yep. But I mean, you know, it's just when I have faith when Marvel says they're putting out a movie. When DC's coming out with a movie, I just kind of hold my breath and then jump in and hope that it's not that terrible.
0: See, that's too bad. I hate to hear that because I like what they've done with the New 52. I think that they've taken a lot of gambles, you know, like what we talked about with Earth 2. And every issue, it's another battle. And what doesn't seem to be, it's like a never-ending war. You would think that you would get tired of it, but you don't, because the next issue, you find out something different. And we recently found out, you know, that we may have a new Superboy. But when it comes to the movies, you know what? In all honesty, I think they take the time to do it right for certain characters, and they're going to continue doing more of that. There was a roadmap that I've heard is rumored that the Batman versus Superman isn't actually the sequel to Man of Steel. Mm-hmm. That's like an in-between movie to introduce characters who will ultimately be in the Justice League. Mm-hmm. The sequel to Man of Steel will follow Batman Superman. Mm-hmm. And then following the sequel to Man of Steel, we get Justice League.
1: Yeah.
0: In between, I read something about Shazam. And there's another character. I think that they just want to be careful, and they want to make sure that if they're going to do it, they want to do it right. They're going to do it right with the Holy Trinity. Mm-hmm. And so you end up with more Batman and Superman than anything. And Batman is the most recognizable. Hell, he's celebrating the 75th birthday. Mm-hmm. So
1: yeah, but I guess I'm just, you know, thinking more in the last like 20 years. And the thing is, it's, you know, character development, I think, is a lot of it too. The Batman, you know, the Dark Knight Rises, yada yada. The character
0: Academy
1: development
0: Award
1: was,
0: winner,
1: was good.
0: Heath Ledger.
1: You know, I mean, the character development was awesome. They had excellent actors portraying, and they had a good story. And a lot of their other movies, they don't necessarily do that. And it seems like they rely more on special effects, like in Green Lantern, and big names, you know, Ryan, what's his name, who played Hal Jordan.
0: I know who you're talking about. Yeah.
1: I can't remember his name. But I mean, and that
0: we
1: was,
0: really,
1: you know,
0: enjoyed that film,
1: yeah,
0: didn't we?
1: why can't you rely on building characters instead of special effects? And why throw Sinestro and Parallax and all these different things in there? Why not just have a movie about, you know, Hal Jordan's relationship with Carol Ferris and, you know, what that means to be a hero?
0: Some of those effects were cool, though, in that movie, man. It's just that the plot was, to me, see-through, mm-hmm. Considering how deep it can be with Green Lantern and the core. They went for a more comical approach, mm-hmm. almost.
1: And but that's what Marvel

0: Dark Knight trilogy,
1: Nolan reboot.
0: Yeah, they weren't telling a story, and they weren't fun. I mean, I don't know. It's whenever you make blanket statements, you're always opening yourself up to criticism. So I wouldn't say that Marvel is always better than DC or DC is always better than Marvel in that sense. It's just the movies recently that I have enjoyed more have been related to Marvel characters.
1: And you are listening to Ink, Where the Pen is Mightier Than the Sword. I am D, joined by Kevin. We are giving you comic book shop talk in the form of Touchscreen, our feature where we talk about comedy properties on TV or in film. You know, you're not the only one who enjoyed those movies. The box office also enjoyed those movies because I think that the highest grossing film probably like damn near of all time now is Avengers. Mm-hmm. So clearly you're not alone in having enjoyed that. I think what we have to accept is that where Marvel has a nice control over the box office and with the silver screen, I think that DC has more control over the small screen. Mm-hmm. And you get more of the animated movies like Justice League War that they released. It was direct to video. It was awesome. I thought that it did a pretty good job retelling the origin of mm-hmm. the Justice League that we saw in New 52. And then they have the series, like you mentioned, Titans and Titans Go. And there's Arrow, which I can't wait until we get the chance to talk about that. Arrow is a phenomenal series mm-hmm. that, knowing DC the way that I do, I just still didn't really have it in me when I heard, oh, Arrow, yeah I'll watch that, sure. Mm-hmm. I watched a couple of episodes, and okay, I have to admit, Laurel Lance does have something to do with it. The actress that plays Laurel Lance, she brings a lot to the character, I'll say. And that's, you've got the Flash coming out of that show. Mm-hmm. There was another spinoff that was rumored to have been happening as a result of what they're doing with Arrow. Before Arrow, as a sensation, you had Smallville. Mm-hmm. You also had Lois and Clark going back a long ways. And I think that it's always been that way, that DC can do a great job for something. Maybe that's what it is, weekly. Something that's more closer to comic book and being serial in nature.
0: Sure.
1: And they do better at that, where Marvel likes to show these fantastic things. Because what's the new movie? The Guardians of the Galaxy.
0: Yeah.
1: I don't even know these characters, and mm-hmm. I feel the need, because everything I've seen looks kind of hot. I want to check that out.
0: And the Marvel space stuff is great, and the Guardians of the Galaxy, as a title, has been awesome in the past, and the characters individually have been awesome in the past, and I think it looks great, and we'll see. Chris Pratt, I think, was an inspired choice for Star-Lord, so we'll have to see. But, I like a lot of the Marvel space stuff, and so that's why I'm kind of looking forward to it. Maybe it's because for a long time I was much more of a fanboy for DC than I was for Marvel, so it bothers me a little bit more when DC in my mind doesn't pull it off, and I'm willing to give Marvel a little bit more leeway. But who knows?
1: Well, thank you for joining us with Touchscreen, and thank you for joining us for the premiere broadcast of Ink, Where the Pen is Mightier Than the Sword. I am D, joined by Kevin. Tune in to hear us probably every Thursday. We'll try and bring this to you if we can, but we wanted to get one show in the can so that we could see if we can do this, and I think we've definitely proven that we can. Thank you for listening to Ink on ETIN.

0: 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The following is a rebroadcast of a program recorded earlier, scheduled for playback at this time. 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
1: Welcome to the LaFaye Show, a place where faith comes alive. Are you ready to join in the discussion? All right, here's LaTanya and Felicia.

0: What's up, people? That's Toby Mac right there. One World here on the LaFaye Show. Welcome, welcome, welcome. Happy Monday.
1: It is a magnificent Monday, and it's so good to be here. I love that song.
0: Yeah. LaFaye up here in the house, your girl Felicia Lovejoy.
1: And I'm LaTanya Vanessa, and we're just really excited to be here live and in living color.
0: Indeed.
1: I had a little bit of a tongue twister
0: that's
1: there.
0: That's all right. I hope you guys are doing good. We had such a wonderful time on last week, house full, talking about a difficult subject, but we felt the love up in here on last week.
1: We did.
0: You guys, we had Mona Thompson, we had
1: Sarah Durfee,
0: and we had
1: Jenny Fournier.
0: I know.
1: Talking about human trafficking. Yeah. It was an amazing show.
0: Totally.
1: And just so that you all know, a lot of people have been asking for the rebroadcast of the show, and we have that. We're going to post it and start posting our podcast for the LaFaye Show. So we're just doing the final edits, and we're going to get that out to everyone out there. So, you know, that one and the show before that. So we're really excited, but just be, you know, just hold your little horses, as my mom used to say.
0: I know.
1: And we're going to get it to you all right away. But it was just such an amazing show, a very tough topic.
0: Yes.
1: That's why we had to take a break. We couldn't have another guest up in here
0: because
1: it
0: was intense. But you know what? Somebody has got to talk about it.
1: Right.
0: Because the world has been so silent about human trafficking in all of its forms.
1: Right.
0: Sex, the labor trade. I mean, it's some other areas as well. But those are the main two that is completely, I mean, it's exploitation of children, women, boys. Right. We didn't even touch on that area about too much about young boys who are sold for sex. You know, and you guys, this is something that we want to talk about. We know you guys feel it too because you showed the love. You listened, you responded, and you wanted to know more. And so, yes, thank you guys for your patience. We were have our podcast up soon so you can take a listen to that show from last week.
1: Yes.
0: Tell you guys, this is the LaFaye Show. We are here live in living color in ETIN. It's Emerson's Talk and Information Network here in the heart of Boston. Whoop whoop.
1: I just want to say you said here in the heart of Boston.
0: That's right. Sometimes it comes out very strong.
1: And I just want to let people, for the record, she said hot.
0: She said hot.
1: Now, for those of you all that's listening and you are not in Boston, that is a true Bostonian accent for you right there.
0: Girl.
1: In the heart of Boston. Only Bostonians talk like that.
0: Oh, my goodness.
1: But it's all good. It's all good. Since we still love you, we love you even though you said hot.
0: Okay. Whatever. There's Bostonians listening, so they know what hot is.
1: That's right.
0: They know what Ka, they know what Pac. Come on, you guys. Come on.
1: Right, right.
0: Well, what about them Patriots?
1: Well, I was actually going to say, speaking
0: my
1: of hot.
0: My goodness.
1: What about the Patriots? That's some hot right there.
0: Where were we at, 9-0?
1: Yeah, that was some serious stuff.
0: Jeez.
1: You know, I just want to tell you all, I get really excited. People think that I'm like watching a game and stuff, but I'm not really watching the game. I'm just kind of watching the score because
0: that's right. Tell
1: every
0: the truth.
1: Single time they win,
0: Dunkachino,
1: you get a free coffee. And I'm just telling you all, Dunkin' Donuts should be able to, they should give me a
0: because
1: I've been promoting this thing on the
0: write it up.
1: Show. You know, some people said after that game yesterday, because people were talking about how crazy and intense it was. It was a nail biter. People were on the edge of their seats. Some people almost said they had a heart attack. One person said, I don't drink coffee, but after this game tomorrow,
0: I'm going to get
1: free coffee.
0: Look, the Giants, they came with it. But Patriots,
1: Lord.
0: You know where my mind's at.
1: I know.
0: I'm definitely a diehard basketball fan. So, you know, you guys forgive it. It's all love. We all, you know.
1: It's all family.
0: It's all family. So anyway, good things I didn't say Bruins.
1: I know. Oh my God.
0: But anyway, Patriots were, they came to win. By 1 point, man, they took the game.
1: Mm-hmm.
0: It was intense. People was like, I'm going to have a heart attack. I can't take it. But you know, that's what I tell you. It serves you notice. You can't never, ever put somebody down, call them names, and then don't think it's going to be a comeback. I'm just saying. You know, it was the ridiculous stuff that was said about the New England Patriots. It keeps on going. The deflated ball stuff. I mean, yeah, all of like this intense, you know, it's just so cheaters and all this foolishness. Let me tell you guys, if we're the cheaters, we winning now. So what's up? Are we cheating now? See, now, boom.
1: You just out of control, but it's okay.
0: I'm just saying.
1: Wow.
0: You know,
1: yeah, it's all good. You know, people, you know, what's really important is, you know, people, the underdog.
0: That's,
1: you know,
0: right.
1: People, the underdogs, I'm always on the side of the underdog. You know that?
0: I am too. Look, and you should too. Because when you want to be on a winning side.
1: All right.
0: Come
1: now.
0: On. Whenever, look, there's a lesson learned in that. Whenever people put folk down for no reason, they keep blocking them. They hating on them, like people say now.
1: Right.
0: Hating they for no reason. They don't even know them. Oh, they're cheaters. They da da da. I just don't like the way he look. I don't like the way she look, and all this stuff. And you just keep on telling other people, yeah, don't like them. And some people listen to your fool self. Oh yeah, don't like this person for this or that. And then you do it, and then you realize, oh, they still getting blessed. They still climbing up. So why is that?
1: Now.
0: Because God is always on the side of the. the oppressed.
1: Oh wow!
0: Now, I know. I know.
1: You're just going off on us.
0: Look, I had some dark roast today. I got my free coffee.
1: You got dark roast.
0: Yep, and I got some mocha in there. And
1: ooh,
0: I'm just it was very. I didn't drink the whole thing because you know I'm not a coffee drinker. I'm a wimp when it comes to caffeine. You guys, I'm naturally hyper, so when I drink any amount of caffeine, like if it's too much, I get jittery and I start getting like, what's up?
1: Yeah, guys. Yeah, it's really out of control. So, you know, I know that as her sister, that, you know, it gets really out of control if, you know, she is.
0: Oh, my goodness.
1: You know, on a lot of caffeine. It just gets kind of crazy. But, you know. We still love her still.
0: That's how it is. Hey, you guys, if you're just tuning in, you are in tune to the LaFay Show. We're here live on ETIN. It's Emerson's Talk and Information Network. Your girl Felicia Lovejoy here.
1: And I'm LaTanya Vanessa, and we are just so excited.
0: We're always excited.
1: Yeah.
0: That's the trademark. We are excited.
1: Wait, you did it again.
0: I did it again.
1: You said trademark.
0: Yay! Today's Boston Day. That's all I want to say.
1: Wow.
0: That's, uh-oh, that rhymed.
1: That, it's a little crazy. But it's all right. It's all right. Hey, you know, so as you all hear right now, we just had to have a good time on the show today.
0: Yeah.
1: We did a little heavy topic. We're going to talk about some heavy stuff today.
0: Yeah, we're going to jump
1: but,
0: in and
1: you
0: out
1: know,
0: of that.
1: We just had to kind of wear a little lighter today.
0: Yes.
1: Because last week it was an amazing broadcast.
0: But very intense.
1: But very intense. Very
0: yes.
1: Intense.
0: So we're not getting away from that. Trust me, we are still activists. But we, you know, just had to just take a little breather. 617-824. We're opening the line tonight. 617-824-8200. 617-824-8100. We're talking about talking. We're just talking about stuff. So we want you guys to call in if you have something to say. Let us know you're listening. We love you guys. We thank you for your support. So 617-824-8100 is the number to call.
1: All right.
0: So yeah. You know what, you guys? Yes, yes, yes. So a lot of cool things are happening in the news, not just some bad stuff. So, you know, we got to just talk about it all because we can't ignore it.
1: Right. You know, I mean, I think that, first of all, there is so much unrest in the world.
0: Yeah.
1: That, you know, this is not a doom and gloom broadcast, but you would have to be blind to not understand what's going on. But, you know, I want to say before we get really serious and talking about the heavy stuff that's happening in the world, let's talk about the Patti LaBelle pie. Okay, I just want to talk about the Patti LaBelle pie because, you know, I'm trying to wrap my head around
0: this girl.
1: Why are people going crazy over the Patti LaBelle pie?
0: Look, I think Patti can cook. I'm gonna tell you guys the truth. I have not tasted the Patti LaBelle pie because I'm still stuck on Shirley's pie. That's my mama. And I will be tasting that pie on Thanksgiving. Amen. So, Ma, if you're listening, we say thank you.
1: This year out
0: we
1: of
0: say
1: control.
0: Thank you ahead of time.
1: This is out of control.
0: Yeah, you guys. I love my mama. But, you know, Patty looked like she be cooking. I remember I love to cook, you guys.
1: You just went to the Ebonics, you know. Patty looked like she be cooking.
0: Hey, she does. Some things you can't say it, sweet. You got to say it just like how it is. And I tried one of her recipes called Screaming Mean Greens.
1: Oh, wow.
0: And I'm not, you know, most black people love collard greens.
1: Mm-hmm.
0: I am not one of those. I just... I don't eat chitlins, collard greens. I know. But I do eat some stuff.
1: Okay.
0: I decided since we was, you know, the family was together, she had Screaming Mean Greens. And so you mix the kale, the mustard, and in the collard.
1: Okay.
0: Collard green. And it was called Screaming. So it was a little spicy.
1: Mm-hmm.
0: And these things was off the chain.
1: Wow.
0: You know, so it was from her cookbook. And, you know, I like to try different things here and there. And so I did. So I just want to tell you guys, I think the pie is great.
1: What do you mean you think? Well, have you even tasted the pie?
0: It's Patty. Oh, hey, Pastor Don. Woo! Pastor Don said he's in.
1: All right.
0: We want to say hey to you. We love him because he's always give us his support. So thank you. We love you. Woo, woo. So, you know, yeah. So the Patty's food is good. But everyone is, I mean, the it's like insane with the internet because people are just off the rockers about this Patty pie.
1: Wow.
0: You know, and so you're like, wow. But you know it is because, you know, these memes out and I'm cracking up because, you know, I don't want to go there.
1: You don't want to go where?
0: I don't want to go there. Cause I was going to talk about the one they have with the queen of all queens.
1: Oh, boy. Well, you know,
0: Aretha.
1: Well, the first thing I want to say that the whole... hey, guys. We're on Periscope Live. If you all are on the thing and you have Periscope, we're on live on Periscope. So, you know... hopefully you all can see me because I'm kind of holding the Periscope phone.
0: Yeah.
1: But you know the thing that I there was this guy who mm-hmm. was on eating some of the Patti LaBelle pie, and the dude was singing. He sounded just like Patti LaBelle. I'm not even joking.
0: It's unreal.
1: Yeah.
0: I mean, this guy. It was hilarious, you guys, because he was just singing all Patti songs, and Brother Man can sing. And so I was just like cracking up. But anyway, if you just tune in, this is the LaFaye Show. We are here live in living color on ETIN. It's Emerson's Talk and Information Network here in the heart of Boston. Your girl Felicia Lovejoy here.
1: And I'm LaTanya Vanessa, and we are just live and in living color and just having a great time. And hey, If you're watching me on Periscope, I'm sorry I got you really up and close and personal to my to my mouth on the thing. So, you know, hopefully you're okay. But yeah. Welcome, Periscope World. How y'all doing?
0: Hey, Periscope. Thank you so much. You guys, we are we are everywhere. So we have Instagram, Facebook, Periscope, Twitter. I mean, we have to do it all because we want to make sure you guys have a way to tune in to the LaFaye Show. Tonight, we don't have any particular focus or theme, but we're just talking about what's going on in the world at the present. We talked about them Patriots. Woo, woo!
1: Yes.
0: Hey,
1: yes.
0: I know y'all probably be like...
1: We have to keep talking about the Patriots.
0: But we
1: got to
0: talk about them Pats.
1: You know.
0: That Pats is just, Nation, baby.
1: The only thing I really care about is the fact that I'm getting some free coffee. That's all I care about.
0: Yeah,
1: And it's all good.
0: I told some of my colleagues today, I said, you guys... Go to Dunkin' Donuts and get a free coffee. I said, you need to get the app, though. But go down there and get some free coffee. They was like, what? I said, yes. Free coffee. They was like, serious? I'm like, yes. I just got this one, the big thing. I couldn't finish it because I don't drink coffee.
1: Oh,
0: and
1: wow.
0: The thing was like, big, but I got the largest one because it was free.
1: Yeah.
0: But you know, I, you know, also know how to measure, because sometimes even if it's a larger one, it's no difference. It's really not. It's just like probably like nothing, man.
1: Wow, we're going really deep on a cup of coffee at Dunkin' Donuts. Hey,
0: Doc Rose,
1: all of y'all,
0: Mocha.
1: You should say hello
0: no
1: to the
0: sugar.
1: people on Periscope.
0: Hey,
1: right
0: Periscope.
1: Now. And someone just said that you have a beautiful radio voice. I just want to tell you that.
0: Well, thank you.
1: We are, this is the LaFay Show, and we are just here talking about doing what we do every Monday.
0: That's
1: live.
0: Right.
1: And today we're just kind of talking about current events. And, you know, what I want to talk about is this whole, well, first of all, we want to send prayers out to Paris and just let people know that we are thinking of you, that you're in our prayers, and yeah, we're just sending Paris a lot of love right now.
0: Yeah. And we're sending it out to Syria. We're sending it out to Africa. We're sending it out to all over the world because there's major stuff going on. There's bombings at universities and all shootings. And you guys, this stuff needs to stop.
1: Right.
0: We got to come together some type of way. And we know a way that we can change things. I believe in prayer. And usually when tragedy hits, people go to God. It's just the truth. Y'all know I'm telling you the truth. But you know, prayer really does work. So we need to pray for Paris. We need to pray for Africa. We need to pray for Syria. We need to pray for the world, you guys, because the world is in a turmoil.
1: Yeah.
0: Okay?
1: I mean, you know, just in agreement with what you're saying, I think that we have to really understand that there's some things that's happening that's changing the very face of our world and our country.
0: Yes.
1: And you know, the political world. I mean, people are just sort of. There's already 11 states that are saying they will not accept Syrian refugees.
0: Wow.
1: So people are a little nervous right now, and I'm not saying that they shouldn't be. I think that we should be very concerned and careful about, you know, what's going on and how we are how we're going to address the whole issue with the Syrian refugees.
0: Right.
1: And you know, these ISIS guys, they're like, you know.
0: No joke.
1: On a mission.
0: I mean, I'm telling you, no joke. And, you know, so, yeah, you know, you guys, this is something that my heart is touched because, you know, when you see children who stranded and mothers and families, they don't have, they're displaced. They don't have anywhere to go. You would be just part animal if you didn't have any type of compassion. You know, to say, you know what, yes, open up the borders so people can get out. But we also don't know what it entails. And I know you guys are like, oh my goodness, that's just how Americans think. No, it's not just all Americans. I don't, you know, I'm American, yes, but I don't think like I'm not insensitive to other people of the world. And so that's what I wanted to just say to you guys. Like, it's such a sensitive situation. And now, like you were saying, states that said they would accept, now they're saying, oh no.
1: Right.
0: You know, so what happens in that?
1: I mean, I think that we as a country have to come up with, you know, the what makes sense as far as, you know, how do we, you know, screening. Now, you know, some of the screening questions that people came up, I think, are, you know, was just kind of a little ridiculous. You can't screen out. I think that you have to figure out a way to screen people. You can't you can't just accept all Christians. And
0: exactly.
1: Look, I'm a Christian, so you know, but you can't accept just all Christians. And but we
0: I mean,
1: do
0: what
1: have
0: does
1: to
0: that
1: figure
0: mean
1: out
0: anyway?
1: A way. Yeah, we have to figure out a way to screen people effectively. I mean, we just can't open up the borders wide and just say, "Hey, come on in." You know what I'm saying?
0: I hear you. And you guys, we're going to take a break right here on LaFay Show. We got some new music. That new Kirk Franklin is up in the house on today. Everybody's talking about it. Patti LaBelle pie, sweet potato pie. And Kirk Franklin is the top news on today. And yes, Pastor Don, you can get some hot tea. You don't have to get coffee. You can get some. Well, no, actually, you can't get hot tea. You can only get coffee. I'm sorry. It got to be iced coffee because he was talking about the... the free coffee. So it's only coffee.
1: And I just want to say before we log off to everybody that's on Periscope, you know, we're going to play some music, but we're going to be right back. And I'm hearing some, looking at some of the questions, and we're going to answer your questions when we get back. Yes, just keep on giving us the heart love. We love you. We love you. And we'll be back. Okay. So you guys can listen to the music, or you can tune off and come back in, whatever you feel comfortable. All right.
0: All right.
1: Peace. Hey,

0: Ready to join in the discussion? Keep it right here.
1: My. Welcome back to the LaFay Show, you guys.
2: Wow.
1: What about that new Kirk Franklin?
2: Okay, can I just tell you that...
1: 1, 2, 3. That junk is tight.
2: I don't even know what to say. That thing... That song is...
1: It's bananas.
2: Oh, my goodness. That song is...
1: It's bananas, just, and it's awesome.
2: Look, I can't wait to rock that. I can't wait to rock that in my car, just
1: 1, 2, 3.
2: Going down the street. It's going to be sweet.
1: The crew is called Victory. No, wait, the crew is it? 1, 2, 3. The crew is called BB.
2: Oh,
1: now I'm talking about some old school hip hop. Oh, yeah,
2: that's
1: I don't know about that.
2: Yeah, that's crazy.
1: Welcome back to LaFay Show. Your girl Felicia Lovejoy.
2: And I'm LaTanya Vanessa.
1: Hello.
2: We're just having a great time here tonight, as always.
1: Yes, we are. And just talking about this and that on tonight, no particular theme. Want to say God bless to our cousins and our family and them and our mom and them. So our cousin John, that's our favorite cousin. Oh, I can't say that over the radio. No, so I'm just joking. In the ATL, holding it down. Got Ma Dukes in Georgia, in Augusta, GA. So love you guys so much. And all of y'all that's all over the place, tune in to the LaFay Show on this magnificent Monday. You know what, you guys, we feel the love. Thank you so much. And again, I just want to say, how about them Pats? Woo, woo.
2: You know, we're going to start having a lot of haters out there.
1: Haters going to hate.
2: Nation. Okay. I'm just saying. I'm okay with that, but you know, some
1: and
2: people.
1: I'm not the one that talk about haters. I don't put too much emphasis on a hater because, you know, like you know, they say a hater's going to hate. So I got to keep it moving.
2: Right. Okay.
1: No, serious. We don't have time to focus on somebody that's hating. What y'all think about that? We got to keep it moving. We got to do what we got to do.
2: Right.
1: You know? So look, you guys. So much stuff. We're going to open the lines up. 617-824-8100. 617-824-8100. Let us know you're listening. Those of you on Periscope, we love you.
2: Yes, we love you.
1: Facebook, we got some communications going on Facebook, Periscope. And so we just want to say thank you guys so much. I don't even know what to say, man. It's just so much chaos in this world. And we need to talk about it.
2: Yeah, we do. And, you know, I think that what makes it really interesting, and for those of you all that's on Periscope, we want you guys to feel free to shoot us any questions. I think someone already shot us a question about Bernie Sanders, presidential candidate.
1: Yeah.
2: And they asked a question, our thoughts about him. But any questions you guys have, feel free to shoot us a question. If you're shooting questions right now, you're going to have to send it again because I can't see the questions.
1: Okay.
2: All right. But thanks, Periscope.
1: All right. Yes, yes, yes. So LaFay Show here on ETIN. It's Emerson's Talk and Information Network. A little bit, about 30-something minutes past the hour. And we're so glad that you have us locked in. We'll be with you until 8 tonight. So you guys, tune in every Monday, same time, same place.
2: Yes, yes.
1: So what do you think about?
2: I mean, you know, this whole political the presidential campaign is fascinating.
1: Yes.
2: And you know, Bernie Sanders is an interesting character, and you know, I mean, I think that he is adding to giving us some variety as far as between Hillary. You know, I think before that, I think she was probably the only viable Democratic candidate. And now Bernie Sanders is kind of definitely mixing it up a bit. And so we'll see how it plays out. But that's my thoughts on Bernie. I'm not sure. I haven't really been sort of following him that much.
1: OK.
2: But, you know, some of my friends love him. I don't know. Do you have any thoughts on Bernie?
1: I have no thoughts at all. And I don't have any thoughts on Hillary. I don't have any thoughts on Ben Carson. I don't have any thoughts on the Trump, the Don. No, some shit. No, I'm just curious. Yeah, what do you guys think? Let us know. 617-824-8100. If you have some thoughts, I always say I'm not political, but I'm very much so into politics.
2: I just want to say one of our Periscope listeners just said, you know, share their opinion about Donald Trump. I just want to say for the record, I am not for Donald Trump becoming president of the United States.
1: Oh, what did they say?
2: They basically were saying that it would be a disaster. And I am in total agreement. Total agreement.
1: You know, we have freedom of speech up in here, and I'm in total agreement. Donald Trump, I sometimes I don't even know what to say about this dude. Like, I'm like, is he hearing the words that's coming out of his mouth?
2: I mean, I think he does.
1: Like, is he really hearing the words that's coming out of his mouth?
2: Well, I think that he's just kind of like, you know, really just
1: seeking
2: trying
1: for
2: to rock the boat or something. I have no idea.
1: But there's no intelligence involved in his comments. I mean, it's just like, you don't say stuff like that and you're running for president of the United States, of these United States of America. You just don't do it. I'm confused on what is going on.
2: Hey, you guys, we're going to spend some more time talking about the presidential candidates. And I just want to say that, I think people across the country, across the world, look at American politics and they laugh at us because we're just really funny, you know.
1: You know, it's pinned that it's a game of politics, you know, and people, you know, we shouldn't be playing games with people's lives, you know. And so that's the reason why I don't call myself a political one, because I don't want to play with people's lives. And so to all you politicians out there really holding it down, I just want to say keep doing great. Because there's some of you out there who are really for the people, and you're really about making change.
2: Yes.
1: You know, so.
2: And I want to acknowledge John on Periscope asked why I don't have an opinion, or why we don't have an opinion about Bernie Sanders. I really, John, to be totally honest with you, I haven't really been following Bernie that well. Mm-hmm. So I don't feel like I'm equipped to sort of really share my thoughts on him. Yeah. But I promise you, we'll share, you know, once I do some more research on where I stand on him, I'll share some specifics. But the other thing that John said that was really interesting is that, you know, and he's right, is that American politics are, you know, they're complicated.
1: Yeah.
2: Because this whole thing, this democracy, it is an experiment, right? So we're trying to figure it out and make it work. You know, that's what the founding fathers called it, an experiment. Mm-hmm. And that's what it is.
1: So,
2: and
1: John, so, what's your thoughts on Bernie? You know, because, you know, you can share that with us. This is an open dialogue. The LaFay Show is open dialogue. So, our listeners call in and they interact with us, and we don't have all the answers. This is a discussion. So we're curious. You know, we want to know, you know, what's your thoughts about the candidate? You know, so you listen to the LaFay Show. We're here live on Emerson's Talk and Information Network here in the beautiful city of Boston. And we are downtown Boston in Living Color. And we're so glad that you have us locked in. You're on Facebook, Periscope, Twitter, and we're so, so glad. And so keep it locked right here, you guys. We open up the phone line, 617-824-8100. Mm-hmm. 617-824-8100.
2: Yeah, we want to hear from you. And John just replied that he's from the UK. And so thank you for listening. And all you all that's on Periscope all over the world, we appreciate you all listening.
1: So
2: and so glad to have you. And, you know, again, we're, you know, just kind of having our own, you know, discussion around just what's going on in the world. But we did want to talk a lot about, you know, just the unrest, you know, a lot of unrest. And quite frankly, you know, there's a lot of like politics that's going on, you know?
1: Yeah. And, you know, I think, you know, because a lot of people are asking, John on Facebook, not Periscope, he said for some odd reason, people who would really qualify to be president are not running. So that's John's. He said he chimed in. He says for some odd reason, people who would really qualify to be president are not running. And, you know, John, I think you're right. You know, I love, you know, people may not like it, but I appreciated Bill Clinton. But I think we need to have a change up, because to me, I feel like if a husband and wife, they're a team, I think they're both running the country. you know, and I know we do. I'm all for having women in office, but, you know, I don't know. I think people may not agree with me, but I think the Clinton administration had their time. So I know it wasn't just Bill on his, you know, by his lonesome, you know. So I'm just saying that's my strong opinion. You don't have to take it. I know this is a discussion, but, you know, I want to see someone else who's there, you know. I'm not going to tell you right now. There's nobody I'm voting for. Like right now, I'll check out Mr. What's the name that he just was talking about? Because he just
2: Bernie Sanders.
1: Yeah, I heard just a little bit, but I'll check it out and see what he's talking about. Definitely.
2: Right. Some of the other questions that's coming up on Periscope is around, you know, which is fascinating. It's an interesting thing to talk about. And I would be curious to know how other people feel about this, is that he basically said that that a little bit of how people are responding to the refugees is similar to how the Germans responded to the Jews in Nazi Germany, which is it's fascinating. I'm curious to know, what do you all think about that out there? Just regarding the whole refugee situation in America and and even worldwide. That is an interesting sort of perspective, and it would be, I'm curious to know how other people feel about that. It is a complicated issue.
1: It is.
2: I think that the whole issue that happened in Paris, with finding out that, you know, that one of the, I'm not clear on all of them, but they did have record that at least one of them, came through as one of the refugees. And so it would be interesting to know about the others, but it is a complicated situation.
1: It is a complicated situation because we can't get our the news sometimes is not credible. So all of our information, you know, it's not going to be billed from watching the news. I mean, we already know that's true. Okay. And we need to wake up because everyone thinks it's someone else's problem. So if we can come together and find out what's going on. It's an interesting thing. I don't know who posed the question about, you know, Hitler, but I was actually just watching a documentary on Hitler. Yes, I was watching it. It's about 3 hours, 3.5 hours, and just seeing his life and how he operate,

0: learn from it.
1: Yes. Now, one point that somebody made in on the Periscope just now is that, you know, there were millions of Jews that were living in Germany at the time. And, mm-hmm. and you know, and I think that's a fair comment as well. Okay. I think, you know, it'll just be interesting. All of this is sort of really around how, as you know, how we as a world society will respond to the crisis. We want to, you know, we have to be there to help people. If people
0: That's
1: are
0: right.
1: displaced, you know, people need to feel at home. We know that a place to live, stability, and food and shelter is critical.
0: Mm-hmm.
1: It's just the basic part of the basic needs of a human being.
0: Exactly.
1: So we have to ensure that people are not stranded across, you know, countries, you know.
0: Yeah. And you guys, this is the LaFay Show. And on that note, we're going to take a little break and we're going to come back. We have 15 more minutes here on the LaFay Show. But we're playing, highlighting some new music from Kirk Franklin's new CD. And so we hope you guys are liking it. So here's another tune called Miracles.

0: Welcome back to the LaFaye Show, you guys. That's new music from Kirk Franklin, Miracles, here on the LaFaye Show. So glad you guys got us locked in on this wonderful, wonderful Monday evening. And I'm telling you guys, we feel the love. We're live on Periscope, and we're interacting with you on Facebook on this evening. Your girl Felicia Lovejoy
1: and
0: in
1: I'm
0: the house.
1: And I'm LaTanya Vanessa, and you know, we're just having a great time here talking and interacting and trying out the Periscope thing at the same time while we're broadcasting live.
0: It's good. It's so good. So we're so glad you guys have us here. And talking about a lot of different things on tonight. But it seems as though there's a lot of things about the conversation around the presidential race, the presidential race, and also the turmoil that's going in the world, going on in the world, Paris, the bombings that happened in Paris, and also the Syrian refugees. And so, you know, you guys, I wanted to just say something about Syria and the refugees, refugee crisis that's going on there. People have been displaced. And there is, and I just want to tell you guys, according to under the Refugee Act of 1980, because there was a lot of flack about President Obama and, you know, his comments. And so under the Refugee Act of 1980, President Obama has explicit statutory authorization to accept foreign refugees into the United States. Okay, so under the Refugee Act of 1980, see, a lot of us don't know, we don't know laws that's been passed, we don't know anything, and so we just say what we want to say, but, you know, President Obama's a lawyer, and so we know that he's well-equipped, and he knows his stuff,
1: right?
0: And how to run the country, so he knows how to, I'm just putting it out there, we need to understand what laws are in place and why he has, you know, according under this act that was passed in 1980, why it says that he should accept refugees.
1: So based on what you read from that act, you know, so is it saying that, you know, that President Obama basically have the right to override, even though the governors are saying they will not accept refugees? Are you saying that he actually has the authority to override what governors are saying?
0: I'm saying, according to that act, the Refugee Act of 1980, yes, he does have that.
1: That's interesting. So that's something to really look into.
0: That's right.
1: If that is the case, then we're going to be in an interesting place, because currently, as of, I don't know whether or not it's changed, but as of this afternoon, there were 11 governors that made a public announcement that they did not want to accept refugees.
0: Wow.
1: Okay, so it would be interesting to see how this plays out with Obama, if he has, based on this act in 1980, if he has the authority to override governors. It'll be interesting to see how this plays out.
0: Yeah, I totally agree with you. It will be an interesting interesting situation. So I just wanted to throw that out to you guys to let you know. You know, like, you know, sometimes we say a lot, but we have to back it up and see what we are actually dealing with. And it's interesting also how now 11 states are saying, oh, no way. We're not going to, you know, initially they was like, yes, we'll take refugees in. Our borders are open, blah, blah, blah. Now they're like, oh, heck no. It's interesting.
1: Well, I mean, okay, so I think that.
0: Was that after the Paris crisis?
1: Yes,
0: okay, because they was found out there was one.
1: Yes.
0: ISIS.
1: Right.
0: Some
1: that someone who
0: connection.
1: Came in through the refugee piece. I think that it's fair for people. Now, the governor of Massachusetts, Governor Baker, basically said, until there's clarity on how we're screening refugees, the answer is no.
0: Okay.
1: So, you know, some people are probably like, well, let's see how, you know, we're going to address the whole issues of refugees and bringing them in the country, intake and all of that. And then we can discuss whether or not we'll accept any of the refugees. I think that as a country, we should take in some of the refugees.
0: Yeah.
1: I think that we should, for the safety of our country, however,
0: mm-hmm.
1: make sure that we have a screening process to know, who is actually coming in the country. And
0: right.
1: also, from my understanding, I can't remember which country, but someone actually warned Paris about one of the young men that one of the suicide bombers before it happened.
0: Exactly.
1: And so I think it's really a combination of screening, but also paying attention to red flags that we get from other
0: exactly.
1: countries.
0: There
1: you
0: was
1: know?
0: Some surveillance that leaked, and they were actually warned beforehand, before this tragedy took place. And so we do need to take heed, heed to warnings. We need to do that. We can't just, say, oh, not us, I'm no way condoning what happened. I'm just saying, if there was some precautionary things that was put out initially, it should have been taken, and that's it, you guys. And it's so just horrible, what's going on in our world. It's so much change everywhere, and all of this, it's political.
1: Right. Well, it's political. It's also social crisis. I think that
0: yes.
1: people have to, I think, from my opinion, what we have to do as a people, as a nation, as a world citizens,
0: mm-hmm.
1: is that we have to be cautious, but we can't respond to everything out of fear,
0: mm-hmm.
1: And one of the things, just my two cents about the media, is that there's so much emphasis put on fear, inciting fear,
0: mm-hmm.
1: And we can't incite fear. We should inform the public, but we shouldn't do it in a way that it's going to make people do things that will cause them to act out of fear or hatred or bigotry. We already know
0: yeah.
1: that we have issues with that as a country. We haven't overcome these things. There's certain things that we would do, or certain things that if we put it out there through the media, all it's going to do is cause more people to sort of act out of fear. So,
0: yeah.
1: That's just... it's just important for us to think about all those things.
0: Yeah. And, I didn't want to jump around, but there was another question posed on Facebook. Don asked a question about, about the change that happened politically here in Boston locally. And we know that there was a longtime councilman, Charles Yancey, who was, replaced or by Andrea Campbell.
1: You're trying to find a nice way to say it, huh?
0: I was trying to say I love Charles Yancey, but I agree. I shouldn't say I agree, but it is my strong opinion that there needs to be a freshness now that's in the city of Boston. Mm. And so I'm all for that. I'm all for change. Some people are very uncomfortable with change, but change is inevitable. And so if you're not prepared to move with the masses, then you will, kind of be replaced. I don't want to say it like that, but it's true. Everything should be up and running and fresh. And it doesn't mean that you just, put the people who were, labored for years on the back burner. But we need to learn how to support the new people who are.
1: You are really nice. Let me tell you guys on Periscope, give me some hearts. Give me some love out there in Periscope world. I want to tell you all this right now. She's being really sweet, but this is how I feel about this. I think that we as a country, we need to revisit the term limit for senators. I don't think people should be dying out of as U.S. senators. I think that we need to revisit how long, how often, how many
0: yeah.
1: terms someone can serve as a senator.
0: Yeah.
1: I think that we need to revisit terms that people serve in city government, because people get stale. People say that they're representing a certain population, but
0: right.
1: they haven't even been connected to their people. So
0: I agree with you on that.
1: I'm all for, like, you know, respecting our elders, and we should do that. And this isn't like sarcasm either.
0: Right.
1: We should honor the people that made a contribution, but we should also keep it fresh and keep it, you know, keep people on their toes.
0: Aren't we saying the same thing?
1: Right.
0: No, I agree with you on that. I love your vigor. And
1: I just, you know, I just wanted to put that out there because, you know, I just think that, you know, I really do think that as a country, we need to revisit term limits for senators, because I think it's getting out of control. And people, I mean, think about the amount of power that these people have.
0: Exactly.
1: It's insane. And that's all I got to say. I know we have to wrap up the show, but that's right, Periscope. It is insane the amount of power that people have, and these people are dying out of office.
0: And some people are still on the ballot, and they're dead, actually. I mean, you guys, I'm telling you, in some states, people are actually dead on the ballot. They didn't even remove them off.
1: Are you serious?
0: Yeah, that's a whole nother show, and we don't have time to talk about that. But you know what, you guys, it's been a great, great evening. We're just with you for an hour, and that's all we got right now.
1: Right.
0: But if you come back next Monday, we're going to do it all again. Periscope, we love you guys so much. Thanks for tuning in.
1: Thank you all for listening.

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The following is a rebroadcast of a program recorded earlier, scheduled for playback at this time. There is no operator at the phone line, so no phone calls, please.

0: And I do believe we are back. Did you miss us? Your team for Comic Book Shop Talk, D and Kevin, are back with another edition of Ink, where the pen is mightier than the sword.
1: This is the number 2 platinum edition. Stick this bad boy into a bag and a board. Pop it in your safe, because it's going to be worth some money someday.
0: That's right. And you know, since we've been gone for a while, one of the things that has gone on is a celebration of all things Batman.
1: That's right.
0: And so we're going to have a really special show today as we talk Batman, where it's appropriate, beginning, I suppose, with our intro. Here's our little monologue. We're going to talk some bat facts. Now, true story, full disclosure, we took a quiz. When did we take this quiz?
1: I think it was last week ago. Actually, yeah.
0: A week ago. Mm-hmm. And there were a total of 20 questions for you to answer on Batman. They were multiple choice. You know, you choose the right answer. And I am proud to say that I only got one question wrong out of the 20. And I think, Kevin, like, didn't you totally bomb it?
1: No, I think I got two wrong. So I'm at a 90% for the curve.
0: Yeah, I like that. But just to make sure, if you take a quiz, here are some key bat facts that you'd probably like to know. The character was created by Bob Kane and Bill Finger, mm-hmm. and first appeared in Detective Comics number 27 in May 1939, and was given his own self-titled series in 1940. Did you know that?
1: Did
0: you get that one right?
1: I believe that I did get that one right, yes, but not because of Bill Finger. I had no idea. I only knew Bob Kane.
0: Yeah, the concept of the character came from Bob Kane.
1: Oh, okay.
0: But it was Bill Finger who actually did all the writing, I suppose. The abilities of the Caped Crusader are also important to make sure that you know if you ever want to take one of these types of quizzes. Genius level intellect, body trained to physical perfection, master of martial arts, master of disguise, the world's greatest detective, and here's one that I often forget about, photographic memory.
1: Oh, yeah, that's a good one.
0: I didn't realize that Batman has a photographic memory. That's got to come in handy.
1: Yeah.
0: You're dealing with all of the rogues that he has.
1: I think I possess at least 4 of the skills that you just listed off, just a couple short of, you know, actually being Batman. I'll let you you decide which ones I have.
0: Master of disguise.
1: Yeah, right, exactly.
0: This isn't really you. You don't really look like this.
1: Yep. You don't know when I'm in the studio or when I'm not in the studio.
0: We're going to keep on moving now that we've introduced exactly where we're going to go on today's edition of Ink. I am D, joined by Kevin. And here is your dose of Comic Book Shop Talk, Ink, where the pen is mightier than the sword. As we move into our next feature, Planet Bugle, where we're going to talk some comic book news, and this time out it's going to be those things that pertain to Batman, have some kind of a Batman theme in the comic book universe. Yep. So Kevin, I'm going to hand it off to you.
1: So I guess we'll start out first with the newest series in the Batman world, Batman Eternal, which I've been reading religiously and I think is really good. It's written by Scott Snyder. I'm not exactly sure. I can't remember who the artist is. I think it's varied. But it's a fantastic series. It comes out weekly. And it basically takes, it's a kind of an independent story from, I believe, the other titles. It's really interesting. It starts out with Jim Gordon shooting and killing someone and causing an explosion that, I believe, in a subway area that kills a bunch of people. And so he's in prison. He's removed from commissioner. And there's a, almost like James Gordon-like protege, Detective Bard, who comes in. And he's very much like a young James Gordon, and he quickly gets promoted to police commissioner based on his actions, and he actually kind of works his way into the Bat universe and Batman. I never really trust him completely, but he starts to trust him, and it's a very interesting. There's a bunch of other things going on too with the city. The Arkham prisoners have escaped, and they're hanging out basically in the basement. There's a spiritual component with this, where the Spectre goes down with Batwing into the basement of Arkham, or into the not the dungeons, but like the caverns below Arkham, and they fight a spiritual battle, I guess, with ghosts and things. There's a bunch of just like horrible, terrible things happening, you know, around the city. And you think that each of these things are unrelated as they're occurring, but it turns out that they are related. And in the end, and one of the big reveals, I think it was 2 or 3 weeks ago, was that it's actually Hush. So the Hush character has made his return, which is really interesting. I was never a huge fan of the Hush character. It's Bruce Wayne's boyhood friend, Tommy. But it seems pretty interesting. He incorporates a lot of different... he incorporates a lot of different avenues, and he's basically blowing up the city kind of like a zero year, if you will, if you read the most recent thing. And so it's pretty interesting. I think it has an interesting moving forward. He's not interested in killing Batman at the moment. He wants to humiliate Bruce Wayne in a way, and Batman in a way that leaves a permanent mark on the city, and he wants to take the city back. So we'll kind of see how it goes. I really enjoy Scott Snyder. I really enjoy his work. So
0: I want to ask a couple of questions here so I understand. Now, this is Batman Eternal, and it's a weekly series.
1: It is.
0: You mentioned in the beginning James Gordon, and it sounds like it's a Jim Gordon story, but it isn't. I mean, how active in all of this? You mentioned the Spectre, you mentioned Hush. Is this a retelling of Hush for the New 52? Is this something completely different and it's its own unique Batman story? Is it a Jim Gordon story? Just what is Batman Eternal?
1: I think it's not unique. It's not a retelling of the Hush origin or, you know, for the 352. I'm sure they'll cover the Hush origin, but Batman knows who he is. And they have an interaction based on, you know, the previously, I think it was Batman RIP, where the, you know, character was, no, actually it was with the Jim Lee series where the character was first introduced, I think. But in a Jim Gordon story, it starts out as a Jim Gordon story. I think the first like 6 or 7 issues are all about Jim Gordon, him going to prison and what the Bat family is doing to try to get him out of prison, how Barbara Gordon reacts. And so that's very interesting. And then the other components are kind of added in a little at a time. And so now we know that it's Hush who's behind the destabilization of Gotham. There's terrorist attacks supposedly coming. You know, the city is in basically complete anarchy. The mayor is given power to Bard, who's working for Hush. And so, you know, it was a slow moving story, and it was difficult to see how all the components were coming together. But now that they have, I think it's going to be interesting when Batman and Hush finally face off.
0: Sounds good. And there are so many different Batman titles. There's one that you can jump onto every single week. And it sounds like with this one being a weekly, you get a lot more action from Batman in this one title alone. So if you're not reading Batman, it sounds like Batman Eternal is one for you. Speaking of slow moving stories, I think we can both agree that it was well worth it to stick it out, to see how things would develop in every issue. There was a little something there that kept you going, kept you baited for the next issue, Earth 2. Now, one of the things I don't believe anyone saw coming was that, and spoiler alert, if you don't want to know, you might want to turn down the speaker right now, when it comes to the identity of the Earth 2 Batman. Go ahead, turn the speaker down. All right, cool. Here we go. The Earth 2 Batman, I don't think anyone expected that it would be Thomas Wayne. We've always thought the death of Thomas Wayne was key to the origin of Batman. Of course, it still was on Earth 2, but he actually lived. Could you talk a little bit about what happened and what was going on in Earth 2? And now we know that Earth 2 is going to be part of that Future's End spinoff that DC is going to have going on, and I think that's going to be a weekly as well. So are we going to see more of Thomas Wayne?
1: Yeah, I actually did anticipate Batman being Thomas Wayne based on what happened with the transition to 52. There was a series of comics that came out. Do you remember what it was called?
0: Flashpoint.
1: Flashpoint, yeah. Yep. And Thomas Wayne was Batman in Flashpoint.
0: That's right.
1: And the costume was very similar to the Earth 2 character. Okay. So in Earth 2, Bruce is obviously dead after the invasion of Apocalypse.
0: Yeah.
1: And Thomas Wayne kind of picks up the mantle of the Bat, but he's a super-powered Batman in that he's pumped up on chemicals, and he's not a natural... it's almost like a Bane-type Batman. He doesn't have the rage of Bane. I mean, he does have more rage than the original Batman, but he also has super strength. And he's kind of a pivotal character working with Lois and Jimmy to kind of bring down the Superman character.
0: Lois being Red Tornado.
1: Red Tornado, bringing down the Superman character. The Kal-El Superman character, who we discover isn't actually Kal-El at the
0: spoiler end of the alert.
1: Series. Yeah, spoiler alert. So, and now it's moving into the 52 Future's End realm, where we find that in the last issue of Future Zone, they actually filled things in pretty well. All of the Earth 2 superheroes came to Earth 1 through some sort of dimensional rift because they lost the invasion of Earth to the forces from Apocalypse. And so they follow them through the hole in the, you know, transdimensional field. And in coming to Earth, you know, they bring this Earth under attack. And so all those superheroes from Earth 2, they detonate their ship to try to, you know, kill the forces of Apocalypse so they don't kill this Earth that they've fled to. And right before this happens, Brother Eye teleports them off their ship and puts them on the Brother Eye satellite. Mm-hmm. And so everyone on Earth 1 thinks that the heroes are dead, except for a few who were in the ships with the people shepherding the citizens of Earth 2 onto Earth. And so that was a really interesting development, one that I didn't see coming. They explained why now they're in the property of Cadmus. Cadmus has all the superheroes in there. Basically, we've been experimenting on them, trying to figure out what they can do to kind of replicate their powers.
0: Yeah, Cadmus has always been known for mm-hmm. cloning.
1: Right.
0: You are in tune to Ink, where the pen is mightier than the sword. I'm your host, D, joined by Kevin, mm-hmm. giving you a hearty dose of comic book shop talk. Our theme is Batman, and Kevin is now talking about Future's End and everything that's kind of Batman-connected with Future's End.
1: Yeah, and the big thing with Future's End is we don't know where the Thomas Wayne Batman character is, if he died on Earth 2 before people fled, or if he is going to still be alive and appear in Future's End, which is this huge deal in the DC universe, and really going to, I think, be kind of like the first crisis-style mega event, you know, since the New 52.
0: Yeah, we haven't had anything like that, except for Forever Evil. I'd like to make a transition into Forever Evil, because what resulted from that, and again, spoiler alert, these stories have already been told, these issues have already hit the stands, but if you haven't gotten it, now is the time to turn the volume down or come back when you finish reading it. But we had the faux death demise of Dick Grayson, mm-hmm. who is now no longer Robin in terms, or Nightwing, which he was, or Robin. He's no longer a sidekick in terms of costume character, but now he's undercover as Grayson. Now, having read only the first issue of the series, I think that there was a lot of action. It did appear, when you think Batman and the characters in the Bat universe and all of the gadgets and the money, you know, the being so extremely wealthy, Bruce being a playboy, Dick Grayson also having that quality as well. I mean, he was with Starfire, Barbara Gordon, and I don't know how many other chicks that he was with. It seemed like a real natural extension for the character to now suddenly have guns, which normally you don't expect that mm-hmm. from a Batman
1: character. Does he actually use them? Are they typical guns with bullets that he can actually use to kill people?
0: They were. Hmm. And that was a surprise. He had to remove a gun before he got shot. He had to disarm a person. And the artwork was very clever, the way they showed him do it. It was a great first issue. It set up quite a bit. One of the things that I've often talked about, and we alluded to it earlier in talking about Batman's abilities, the Master of Disguise. And I don't think we've seen that yet in the New 52, but there is a reference to Matches Malone. Mm-hmm. And Matches Malone is one of the alter egos that Batman has. So you already are in on the inside, the center, the inner circle here. You know that Batman is working with Grayson, and eventually Matches Malone will show up. We also hear the name, the alter ego of Huntress, who is now an African-American woman. She's also working with him, but there could be some traitorous things going on with her and the organization that they're both working for. So a very interesting read. I think Grayson could be around for a while. It's different. I don't know if we ever get Nightwing back, but never say never, because as we'll talk about a little bit later on in talking about some of the top Batman stories, there have been some changes that you never thought would be reversed that actually did end up getting reversed. Yeah. So if I had to give Grayson a number of stars, I would give it 4.5. It was a very solid intro to a brand new life for former Robin, former Nightwing, Dick Grayson.
1: Mm-hmm. The thing that I worry about with all these Bat titles, though, is that there's just too many, that it's saturation of the market. And, you know, the Batman is obviously the cash cow for DC, or one of them, you know, but there aren't a corresponding number of Superman titles and Superman offshoot characters. I mean, I know the Bat family is a lot bigger, but I think at some point it's going to start diluting the product. I mean, we've already seen it a little bit with the main titles, I feel like, with Scott Snyder. Like, his work on Batman Eternal has been great. His work with the Court of Owls series was fantastic. Death in the Family, I thought, or Death of the Family was terrible. I mean, not terrible, but I didn't really enjoy it.
0: The end, and there really was a Death in the Family as well.
1: That was
0: well
1: the previous,
0: Death,
1: yeah,
0: the
1: that
0: family.
1: Was when Jason Todd died, yeah.
0: Okay,
1: But Death of the Family, the ending was bad, and I'm not sure if it was because he was just stretched too thin when he started, was working with, because that ended, and I think Batman Eternal started not too long, or no, 0 Hour started, and then Batman Eternal, and it just seems like the stories kind of got disjointed. 0 Hour wasn't that exciting. I didn't think it was very disjointed. I mean, in literally in 2 weeks, Gotham becomes this kind of post-apocalyptic city that you would see out of something like The Walking Dead, and you know, there's just no way that I thought that could have happened that quickly. I mean, the main protagonist was the Riddler, and he was the villain, and he shut down power to the city, and he did, you know, terrorize the city. But I mean, there were vines growing up buildings, and you know, cars covered in vegetation and whatnot. I mean, it was truly a post-apocalyptic scene, and I think it was something like 2 or 3 weeks had passed, you know, and I was kind of like, kind of took me back, and I said, well, wait a minute, that doesn't really make a lot of sense.
0: So your feeling is that although there are a lot of Batman titles, there aren't a lot of quality Batman titles, or that they're running to the Batman well too much, and they need to pull back and focus on 3 series, because they actually did get rid of a couple that were out there. There was the one that Tony Daniels was on. I thought that one was concluded.
1: No, that's still going, and it's okay. New people, but he was on Detective Comics.
0: Yeah,
1: and they still have Detective. It's a new story. And actually, Detective Comics has been one of the better Bat titles. They had a series recently where they introduced this new drug, and it was a real human story. And I can't remember what the name of the drug was offhand, but it basically immolated people. They caught on fire if they used it too much. And one of Batman's close friends who worked to save the city was killed. And it was a really touching story. And Matches Malone actually made an appearance in Detective Comics, and he protected a young boy whose father, I think it was in Detective, a young boy whose father was beating him. But Detective was actually a really good story. It's kind of like the main Bat titles, I feel like, that have become a little bit watered down. Like Court of Owls was fantastic. When there was a part in there where he was in the maze, you know, fighting the Talon, and I turned the page, and very few times in my life have I said, oh my God, in my head, you know, because he made it so you open the book and then you had to turn the page to see the maze, but then you turn the page back on to the story where it went, and so it blew your, it was like you were reading in a maze.
0: That's cool.
1: Yeah,
0: cool.
1: It was really awesome. And then after that, it's just kind of been, you know, downhill. And Batman Eternal's been a spike, but I didn't enjoy 0 Hour. We'll see, you know, where the original Batman title goes. You know, I used to read Legends of the Dark Knight, Detective Comics, what was the, there was several other Bat titles, you know, and now it seems like they've kind of, I don't know, branched out into all of these different, because there's a couple that I don't even buy anymore. You know, that I bought like the first 2 issues when the new 52 came out, so I've reduced kind
0: and
1: of
0: Batman Incorporated, Batman and Robin, which was really interesting after the demise of Damian.
1: Right.
0: You have all these other characters that are paired with Batman, almost Brave and Bold style.
1: Yeah.
0: And I've always liked Brave and the Bold.
1: That's actually a really good title too. Sorry, now that I'm not making my point for myself. Batman and Robin is Peter J. Tomasi, who is a fantastic writer. And he did a lot of work with Green Lantern, and he's doing the Robin Rises saga now, but he's done that. He's paired Batman with a bunch of different people, Red Robin, Frankenstein, and that was really interesting to
0: read.
1: Some really
0: cool stuff. So yeah, they may go to the well too often, but who doesn't love Batman? More of Ink and your dose of comic book shop talk coming your way. Stand by. We'll be right back.

0: And we are back with you for the second golden, I forgot how you describe this edition of Ink, where the pen is mightier than the sword.
1: The Platinum Edition.
0: The Platinum Edition. Issue. That's right. With your host D and Kevin. And it's a very special Batman themed show. And we thank you for listening here on ETIN, the Emerson Talk and Information Network. And now it's time to get into Fireside, which is a salute to the Fireside Chat concept. And we've got some hot topics of discussion based on specific stories. And in this case with Batman, I think one of the standout stories, and there's so many when you consider 75 years worth of history, but I think The Killing Joke as a definitive origin story for Joker and seeing just how evil he could be, I think that will always be a standout story. But it also did prove that a lot of the things that you see and you take for granted that, oh yeah, they changed it, it'll never go back to being the same, but it can. After how many years of Barbara Gordon having been the Batgirl, she ended up paralyzed, mm-hmm. where she wasn't able to do all the acrobatics and all of that type of stuff that she was known for. And I would say that she has had more popularity as Oracle than she did as Batgirl.
1: Well, for a lot of us, we only know the character as Oracle. I mean, I think the Killing Joke's by Alan Moore, right? And if I'm not mistaken, that was published, I want to say, in the 80s.
0: The Killing Joke was Alan Moore, 1989.
1: Yeah, so that was before I started reading comics. So, you know, my only experience with Barbara Gordon was as Oracle. Okay. And that's why it was so weird when the New 52 came around and she wasn't paralyzed and wasn't Oracle anymore.
0: Mm.
1: You know, because you think of some of the great Batman stories where Oracle's in Batman's ear helping him out, you know, solve a mystery, hack a computer, you know, what have you.
0: Which I thought was a great role for her. It not only helped Batman, she was a member of the Justice League.
1: Mm-hmm.
0: Then there was the whole team of Birds of Prey, which take your pick for which heroine or almost like anti-hero was helping out with the Birds of Prey. And they did a really good job. They even developed, or not that they developed it, but DC Comics did mention the martial arts style
1: mm-hmm.
0: that Barbara was able to employ. So she wasn't completely helpless, although she was paralyzed and in a wheelchair. And to have had that much development in a Batman supporting character and then just revert it all back is like, if you wait a minute, things can change in the Batman universe.
1: Yeah, and Birds of Prey was excellent. I think that was the one that I read. It was Gail Simone, who's a fantastic
0: she is,
1: writer. You know, and she's also doing the new Batgirl too, which I haven't really read yet. But yeah, I really enjoyed the Birds of Prey stories. I thought that having someone who was, you know, in a wheelchair be a hero and still be able to defend herself and whatnot was, you know, a really interesting take on a character, because, you know, you don't really see hardly any characters with physical disabilities or at least
0: you're many
1: you know featured in comics, and it was, you know, really an interesting character. And it was, she was so smart. She would, you know, would help Batman hack computer systems, like I said. In every major Batman case, he could, you know, tap into Oracle. The Birds of Prey could tap into Oracle. She was almost the, if I remember correctly, she was almost kind of the manager, the point person for the entire team, kept them in contact, you know, that type of thing. So yeah, I really did enjoy the Birds of Prey stuff.
0: And that all came out of the aftermath of the Killing Joke. And we also had losing Robin, Jason Todd, that happened in the Killing Joke as well.
1: No, Jason Todd was killed. That was death in the family.
0: Oh, okay.
1: Yeah, that was where Jason Todd died. And that was around the same time, I believe it was in the 80s. And the way that happened, if I'm not mistaken, was they actually conducted a poll and had the readers determine whether or not he was going to be killed or not be killed. And apparently the readers did not like Jason Todd.
0: And so explain it then. If they didn't like him, then what made them decide to go back to that well? And again, this is a Batman supporting character, but the things that happen in the Bat universe affect the entire DC universe.
1: Yeah.
0: And he's back.
1: Mm-hmm. He's been back. I mean, Jason Todd started, I think he came back during the weekly 52 series that Geoff Johns wrote several years ago, which is really interesting. And he was part of a team with, I want to say, Kyle Rayner, Donna Troy, and he that were traveling around the universe, I can't remember exactly. I think they were trying to like track down the monitor or something. I remember it being very entertaining, but I think that's when he, you know, initially came back, and then he turned into Red Hood, I believe, mm-hmm. after mm-hmm. that, and that's his incarnation now, or iteration now in the Bat Universe as
0: Red Hood, mm-hmm. and he's got the Outlaws, which there are two former Titans. You know, I love the Titans. Mm-hmm. Two former Titans that are his teammates. I think the group is perfectly described as crazy, sexy, cool. But that's just me.
1: That's a TLC reference.
0: It is. And they are crazy, sexy, cool. So then that would mean that in addition to the Killing Joke, then I've already forgotten. Is it Death of the Family or Death?
1: Well, that's where it's confusing. Death in the Family is that's when Robin, Jason Todd is killed. Death of the Family is the Scott Snyder opus where Joker returns after a long hiatus and essentially turns the Bat Family against each other.
0: Gotcha.
1: And it's really a disappointing ending because at the end of the series or at the end of the arc, they're all sitting at a table and they have faces, like Joker's cut off their faces and they have them on a plate in front of them, but mm-hmm. their faces are bandaged, and then it turns out, well, he didn't really cut off their faces, and you know, only that happens is Alfred gets hit with some sort of like psychotropic drug and they end up kind of like fighting each other for a little bit under the influence of Joker, and then that was it. And I after I read it, I thought to myself, well, how was that the Death of the Family? Like, nothing major happened here. I mean,
0: well, didn't at some point you end up having what you didn't have to begin with? You had a fair fight between Jason and Joker. Did you get that?
1: I don't remember that. I don't remember that part. Okay. It could have happened. It was a couple years ago.
0: And I think it wasn't that one of those stories that it wasn't self-contained, was it?
1: No, it was across all of the Bat titles.
0: Yeah, the crossovers. They can drive you crazy keeping up with those.
1: Yeah, but contrast that with Batman and Robin when it was being written by Grant Morrison, and he had Damian Wayne fight the Joker, and he, you know, beat the Joker with a crowbar, a la how the Joker killed Jason Todd in Death in the Family.
0: How ironic.
1: Yeah, and then, but then Joker turned the tables on Damian and actually got out of Arkham after he beat up Damian. It was really, so that was a really cool issue and story arc. That was another, and I don't remember if that was the Hush villain or not, but I think that was Black Mask who was the overarching person in that one, but.
0: And you're listening to the Platinum Edition of Ink, where the pen is mightier than the sword. Kevin and Dee here with you with your heavy dose of comic shop talk. And it's a Batman-themed show. We're talking about some of the top Batman stories out there. We've heard The Killing Joke. We've heard Death of the Family, Death in the Family, All in the Family, We Are Family, Sister Sledge. Not really. But there are a lot of them. And of course, you can't deny the impact of The Dark Knight Returns.
1: Right.
0: Because I think that elements of that story have made it into the film.
1: Yeah.
0: Batman universe.
1: Yeah.
0: You want to talk about Dark Knight Returns?
1: Well, I think Dark Knight Return is the piece de resistance when it comes to Batman graphic novels and Batman story arcs. I mean, it's Frank Miller. It's classic. You know, I guess another close one would be Batman Year One, which is also Frank Miller. But I mean, what a fantastic story. You have a mid-50s Batman who's declining in health. You have an older Superman. You have an older Selina Kyle. You have a Robin who's a female. You know, I mean, I've read this story many, many times, and it never gets old. It's just, you know, it's a classic, and it's so brutal in its honesty. There's a nuclear war with the Soviet Union that Superman prevents, and, you know, at one point he's reduced to almost a skeleton, and he has to get above the nuclear cloud to, you know, feel the rays of the sun to recharge him. And then there's the epic Batman-Superman showdown, you know, at the end where Green Arrow has one arm and he's helping Batman fight Superman. And that's one of my favorites of all time. Actually, I think that was one of the first graphic novels that I read growing up that kind of got me hooked on Batman. I think I remember the time I was reading the comics. I think it was Detective Comics at the time, you know, but I wasn't a faithful Batman reader. And then I read that, and then I read Year One, which of course is the story of James Gordon's first year in Gotham City and Batman's first year as Batman, you know, also written by Frank Miller, which is extremely gritty as well. And you know, that got me hooked. They were, you know, down to earth. It was, you know, a true Batman detective story. There wasn't, you know, the superpowers that you see now where Batman teams up with the Justice League or, you know, whomever. You know, it was a really, truly detective, gritty, crime-oriented book. And that's what really kind of hooked me on the character.
0: So those are some of the key stories that we think you should check out if you haven't, and we do hope you've enjoyed them as much as we have. But let's now shift gears and go into Control Freak, which Control Freak is comics and video games, past and present. And I think for this edition, it hands down, if you want to talk about Batman and video games, you want to talk about the Arkham trilogy. That whole trilogy has been incredible. Coming after a decade of so-so games, graphically, content-wise, could have been based on a movie, but then the plot in the game would differ so much from the movie that you couldn't even really follow it and get into it. The Arkham trilogy really delivers. You always feel as if you're Batman. There are different moves that you can make that you will see a full motion video upon throwing a batarang in back of Mr. Freeze, and will that be successful? And when you are successful, it's great. The story is awesome. I will say, and this is spoiler alert, I never wanted to go here and give this away. I will say that in the second game, the demise of Joker is so incredibly powerful. Mm-hmm. When Joker's dead and Batman picks him up and walks off into the night with him, it was so appropriate. It just, as much as there's always been the good versus evil, the yin and yang, you get familiar with wanting to have the yin and yang. You can't have one without the other. And so the way that game ends will always give me chills because it was perfect. It's a strange relationship that they've always had, Batman and Joker. And I think this definitely was that. You expect the hero to carry the damsel off. Uh-huh. You know, he's going to take care of the damsel. But there was a certain level of respect that was given to the Joker at the end of this one. And I thought that was awesome.
1: Hmm. That's so interesting. So what happened?
0: Well, the Joker ended up, there was a drug. It's kind of humorous at points because the drug is inside of him. And it at one point made him like become inflated, almost Bane style. Mm-hmm. But it was eating him up on the inside. And so here was his last ditch effort to try to have a fight with Batman. It's hilarious. They're in a boxing ring and they're going to have this boxing match and he's getting even more and more inflated. And it was very cartoon styled. But over the course of the entire game, he's trying to get a cure for the drug that's in him and everything that's going on. So eventually he didn't get the cure. And so that was the end. I think Talia al Ghul, I think she had a hand in making sure that he didn't get it.
1: So what was the respect that was paid to him, Batman? Did he treat his body a certain way?
0: He picked him up, and this is after battling, I don't know how many different villains. There's Scarecrow in here. There's Solomon Grundy in here. There's Clayface in here. There's so many different villains that are a part of the game. And then there are all the henchmen that Joker has. And so here he is. He's given his all to this boxing match, which is, it's absolutely hilarious. If you've got to find it on YouTube. After this boxing match, and Joker is, he's dying now. This is it for him. And it was kind of like a little bit of a touching moment where Batman realizes this is it for my arch nemesis. And you almost would think that's the end of the video game series, mm-hmm. but it's not, because the next one was a retelling kind of a year one type situation for Batman. And now we have Arkham Knight is going to be coming out, I think, next month. That one will be the closer of the trilogy. But yeah, he scoops up the Joker. He doesn't allow any of the authorities in Arkham to get near Joker. He is going to take Joker to his final resting place. Huh. And so they walk off, and that concludes the storyline portion of the game. And there's a lot more that you can do. You've opened up additional weapons, upgrades to what you've got.
1: The trilogies are linked, and so you continue the same character through each one with the same abilities?
0: Well, they tweak it a little bit based on what you may have unlocked in one game, you'll have at the start of the next
1: one.
0: Right,
1: right.
0: So cool. It's that kind of thing, and then you can upgrade it from there.
1: Okay. I know nothing about video games, so to me that's revolutionary.
0: Yeah, we got to get you into it, man. You would love this.
1: You can have the same weapons across video games?
0: Yeah. Cool. Some cool stuff. But we're going to take another break, and we will be back and have a discussion in our touchscreen portion and talk about comic properties on TV or film. Again, this is our Batman theme show of Ink, where the pen is mightier than the sword.

0: And we are back, Ink, where the pen is mightier than the sword, the Platinum Edition, as a tribute to the character Batman, 75 years of history, great stories, great video games, well, not always great video games, but recently, and now we're going to go into Touchscreen, which is the Batman property on TV or in film. And I have to admit, first and foremost, it was the 1960s Adam West, Burt Ward. That was the show that introduced me to Batman. It was in syndication on a local channel here in Boston. And that was my introduction to Batman as a character. And then you had the Super Friends, and Batman was prominently displayed there. And that's where I began, and then realized, you know, years later that in comic books, there's a different kind of continuity. It was nothing at all like...
1: There's no, like, bat shark repellent in the comic books?
0: No.
1: Or, you know, Robin flapping around doing whatever he did in the 60s version?
0: Was definitely none of that. But, you know, I think one of the things I'd read, and that series, the 1960 series, is coming to Blu-ray and DVD. Mm. It may already be here. So don't quote me on it, but I know that it is coming because I was trying to price it. Mm-hmm. And it's all of the episodes. But they took the idea of Batgirl, Barbara Gordon, from the TV series.
1: Oh, I didn't know that.
0: That's yeah, she hadn't existed in the comics. Mm. There was as luck would have it, there was another Batgirl who was the sidekick of Batwoman. Mm-hmm. But this was Betty Kane. Mm-hmm. And, of course, then we ended up having Barbara Gordon, and Betty Kane was kind of retconned out because...
1: Well, the Kane family's into the... she's Batwoman now. The
0: yeah.
1: ancestor.
0: She's yeah. back. Mm-hmm. Yeah. So funny how things turn out. But with that TV show, I mean... Man, I couldn't wait to get more of it. And now, looking back, as a kid, you were into all the action. You were into seeing Bruce and Dick go down the pole and make their conversion and then hop in the Batmobile and, you know, they speed off to
1: Gotham. See, I've never watched an entire episode of that show, and I always thought it was just super campy. I didn't know that there was the fun action version of it, too. I guess maybe I should give it a chance.
0: As a kid, you can't help it. Mm-hmm. That's what you get because you don't understand any of the humor.
1: Right.
0: And boy, is there a lot of campy, very funny stuff that's in there. And all of the guest villains, I'd once seen a YouTube video that featured every single, like, guest villain. They were really big names in Hollywood, in land of TV or in film. Milton Berle, Julie Newmar, Eartha Kitt, Frank Gorshin, Cesar Romero. They were all very big, popular names. And at the time, Adam West and Bruce Burt Ward, they were unknowns. Mm-hmm. They were new to the scene. So it's cool to look back on that show. Love that show. Any other comments on that in terms of...

0: your Batman experience in TV, film? What's notable for you?
1: I don't know. I think that growing up, it, for me anyway, it was Batman the Animated Series and then Batman Beyond, which is a fantastic comic now, by the way. If you're not reading Batman Beyond, you certainly should be.
0: Okay.
1: But yeah, I really enjoyed Batman the Animated Series. It was fantastic. It was gritty. It was real. It had great stories. It was written by some of the comic book artists too, if I remember correctly, like Paul Dini, who's a great storyteller.
0: Yeah.
1: And it was actually something I bonded over with my wife about when we met in 2004. We were on an archaeology dig together in Sicily. And I think somehow it came up about the Batman Animated Series, and she loved it and I loved it. And one of the things we used to do when we were in our young days with plenty of free time is we had the complete DVD set for like the first three seasons, and we would just sit and, you know, pop some of them in and watch them. I mean, there's the classic episode where all the villains are sitting around at a table and they're talking about how they almost got Batman, and it's like Killer Croc and Joker and Mad Hatter and Poison Ivy. I mean, I love that show. And Batman Beyond was fantastic too, with Terry McGinnis as Batman and Bruce as, you know, a 60s wheelchair bound billionaire who wants to continue the Bat legacy, and he does it, you know, vicariously through Terry providing him all the equipment. And Terry was a really complex character because he was only in high school. He was almost like a Peter Parker kind of style Batman. And he had to balance, you know, his family life and his girlfriend with his, you know, commitments to Bruce and fighting crime. And it was a really interesting, fantastic show. I think that ran through 2001.
0: Yeah, it was on for a while. It wasn't bad. I was into it as well. The one that has me now, I'm introducing my son to it, is the Brave and the Bold. I love that show. I think it was awesome. I believe they're done, because the way that the show plays out over all of the episodes, you get the feeling that there was a final episode. Mm-hmm. There was some kind of finality to all of the adventures that you see. But the Brave and the Bold as a comic series was always a team up. And it would be Batman teaming up with whomever, and you would get a closer look at the different characters in the DC universe, people you didn't know, but they were big names, whether it was Zatanna or Black Canary or maybe Aquaman or the Blackhawks or, you know, whoever it was. And so seeing that and that kind of comic book team up take place with these characters on TV and animated world, they do such a good job with the stories. It's almost kid friendly. You'll have to check the exact rating of the show, but for any child, I think it's a great introduction. Once you think that it's age appropriate, it's a good introduction to Batman and the DC universe if you check out that particular animated series. Now, the other series that we should talk about live action is that we now have Gotham. Gotham premiered this past week. And it's not even an origin story of Batman. It's more the origin of Gotham. Mm-hmm. You do get introduced to Bruce Wayne. You get introduced to Selina Kyle. You get introduced to a future Penguin. But that's it. It's more of a crime drama. There's Detective Gordon. Jim Gordon is there. And it'll be interesting to see if that show can stay around, because one of the problems you have, I think Smallville is an exception where you know that the character is Superman and you never see Superman, but it's okay.
1: Mm-hmm.
0: I think Smallville lasted like, what, 10, 12 seasons or something like
1: that?
0: Yeah,
1: I never watched Smallville, but I know it was wildly successful.
0: Yeah.
1: I tried getting into it a couple times and I couldn't.
0: And neither could I, because I want to see Superman.
1: Yeah.
0: You know, I don't want to, why are we just dancing around this?
1: Well, that goes to a point which you made the other day, is why don't we have another Batman TV show?
0: Give it to us. We go and we pay to see the movies. We'll definitely tune in faithfully to watch the show. I think the last time they tried this was Birds of Prey, the live action Birds of Prey. You have some flashback scenes that include Batman, but it was a show that was set in Gotham, different characters because it was the Birds of Prey team. So essentially in the end, you ended up with a Batgirl TV show, which that's kind of cool.
1: Mm-hmm.
0: But I didn't really expect that going in. It was one of those that was set up like, you know, Batman was going to somehow be a part of it, and that never played out. They stayed true to Birds of Prey, but having Gotham with no Batman, it may not last very long.
1: I've read terrible reviews, so I'm going to wait and maybe check it out if it lasts. I mean, it seemed like there were some good actors involved in it. I think someone from Sons of Anarchy, the guy from the OC, who was also in that cop drama, the LA-based cop drama, which was actually good. I think I watched a couple episodes of that. Jada Pinkett Smith is in it.
0: Yeah, she's in it as well.
1: Yeah, so it seemed like there was a bunch of actors, but I've basically read that, you know, it's overacted, overdramatized, and, you know, Batman's always lurking off screen, but they don't do an effective job of making that kind of like a hook or something rather than a distraction.
0: Yeah, the way it plays out is you see the Waynes are murdered, and then the Gotham City Police Department is so corrupt that to calm down all of the citizens of the city so everyone doesn't panic because Wayne and Thomas and Martha Wayne had done so much for the city, they don't want panic on their hands. So they rush and pretty much frame someone else as the guy that murdered the Waynes. And you see Jim Gordon trying to fight that, mm-hmm. that no, this isn't the guy that really killed him. We've got to find the one who really did do it. And along the way, they end up to go to Fish Mooney, who is the queenpin of the city. She's the...
1: That's Jada Pinkett Smith's character.
0: Smith's character, who runs pretty much all of it, a little bit of the organized crime in the city. And she has the Penguin, she almost sets him up. By the end of it, you see that Jim Gordon didn't actually kill the Penguin, and we all know that he didn't because we know how the story will play out. There will be a Penguin, and he'll be the boss of the organized crime in the city. But the way they set that up was kind of cool. We'll see that there are going to be problems as, did you kill this guy? You killed someone. And that's going to come back to hurt Jim Gordon. So there's a lot going on. There wasn't a lot of Batman elements to it. There were some Catwoman elements through Selina Kyle. She was always lurking in the background. She's got binoculars, and she actually witnessed the murder of the Waynes while Bruce Wayne falls to pieces, and then the police come and scoop him up. And Alfred is kind of cool in the series. He's not the button-down, smooth gentleman that we know him to be. You almost expect him to start dropping F-bombs at some point during it. It's just a very young Alfred.
1: Harkening back to his Special Forces days in the SAS?
0: Maybe. But we never know where they're going to take it, because I really did get a surprise with the murder of the Waynes and thinking, oh, okay, we get to see Joe Chill, you know, thinking that that's what was going to happen. And then the Gotham City Police Department frame somebody. Like, didn't see that coming. Mm-hmm. So if there are elements like that where you're familiar with the continuity enough, you're a big enough Batman fan that the side detour, the side road that they take really pulls you in, then maybe it could last for a little while, but time will tell. Mm-hmm. Well, we would like to thank you for joining us on the Platinum Edition of Ink, where the pen is mightier than the sword. I am Dee, joined by Kevin, giving you the dose of comic shop talk that you need. Yep. And my final words are, crime never pays. Those were the words of one of the Batman animated series. That's how they would always end it. But final words, Kevin.
1: So I just think next week, you know, I'd really like to talk about the new Jonathan Hickman run on the Avengers, which has been absolutely fantastic. Love it. It's actually the most exciting thing that I'm reading right now. Wow. So I'd like to delve into that a little bit. And also, too, just a closing note on Batman. When you think about this character that's been around for how many years? 75 years. Think about the different iterations of the character. I mean, it was born in a time of fear and panic, World War II, you know, the Red Scares, all of these things with, you know, that were going on in this country. And heroes really represented something different now than they did back then. You know, I mean, they used to be inherently these fighters of evil, and many of these iterations, these villains were related to, you know, the villains that we fought in World War II. And think of just the evolution of these characters over time. Think about what Batman meant to different people in the 50s and the 60s. You know, how did it reflect the mom and pop Leave It to Beaver culture of the 50s? How did Batman reflect the, you know, free love culture of the 60s? You know, the decadence of the 70s and the 80s, and, you know, the kind of I don't know, grunge Generation X Factor of the 90s. I mean, there's a different Batman character for every generation. And that's what's so cool about having a character who's been along and around this much. You can talk to anybody from a 5-year-old to an 80 or, you know, 72-year-old, and they're going to tell you what Batman meant to them as a person, mm-hmm. you know? And so that's what's really cool about the longevity of this character and why it's so important, you know, to the pop culture tapestry of this country, and why people today are still coming out in, you know, record numbers to see Batman, to read about Batman, and to, you know, listen to what he has to say, you know, about the state of America and about the state of the comic book industry.
0: And we know that we have another version of Batman coming soon, in a year or so, with Batman Superman Dawn of Justice. Yep. And we'll be talking about that in
1: Boston
0: future editions.
1: Ben Affleck.
0: Yeah. Mm-hmm. And we'll be talking about that in future editions of Inc. But I couldn't have put it any better, Kevin. Thank you very much. And thank you for tuning in to Inc., where the pen is mightier than the sword.
1: Indeed.

Welcome to the LaFay Show, a place where faith comes alive. Are you ready to join in the discussion? All right, here's LaTanya and Felicia.

0: All right.
1: Oh my goodness. We just went way back. Happy Monday, people.
0: Magnificent Monday.
1: Magnificent Monday. Let my people go.
0: You have to turn the... My people.
1: Y'all don't know nothing about that. That's the Winans bringing us in. Classic Winans joint here on the LaFay Show. I'm Felicia Lovejoy.
0: And I'm LaTanya Vanessa. And, you know, I couldn't think of a better song to kind of, like, you know, kick us off on this topic of human trafficking.
1: Yes, serious topic.
0: And very powerful lyrics, powerful song.
1: Oh, yeah.
0: And... you know, I mean, the other option was, you know, doing the redemption song by Bob Marley, but I decided that,
1: hey,
0: I just fear we should say, let my people go.
1: Yes, that's right. We are talking about human trafficking on tonight in the United States.
0: Mm.
1: Okay, not for sale. And we want to just tell you that. So we know you got us locked on thelafayshow.com, www.thelafayshow.com. And we're so glad that you are here with us in living color. Look, write this number down right now, 617-824-8100, 617-824-8100. We are live here on ETIN. It's Emerson's Talk and Information Network.
0: You know, it is... We are, can I just tell you, every time I talk to somebody outside of the state, they start asking questions about the snow. Have you all shoveled out of the, have you guys made your way out of the snow yet? I'm like,
1: yeah, kind of. And then some snow went to try to creep in on Sunday.
0: Yeah, that was deep.
1: But, everybody was like freaking out.
0: But, you know, I mean, you know, what I thought was just kind of really... you know, weird is that everybody in Boston didn't want the snow.
1: Okay.
0: But they wanted to break the record.
1: The record.
0: So there was a record set of
1: New Englanders.
0: Yeah, there was a record set of 107.6 inches of snow in 95 and 96. And yep. So we were like, look, if we're going to have all this snow,
1: we might as well break a record.
0: All so right. We have officially broke the record, and we had an accumulation of 108.6 inches of snow.
1: Wow. So it's are we going to be in a Guinness World Book of Records? I just want to know.
0: I don't know about that, but...
1: I had to ask. I mean,
0: you know, I just think is just so funny is that all of us who are in Boston know that although it didn't snow, I mean, although we kind of beat the record this time, it doesn't mean that we're out of the woods yet.
1: That's true, because, you know, it can snow April 1st. You know.
0: Okay, it did. It was like the April Fool's snowstorm or something. That's what they called it. And and it was a lot of snow.
1: My goodness. Look, happy Monday, you guys.
0: That's
1: if you just tuned in, this is the LaFay Show.
0: That's right.
1: And we are live in living color on this magnificent Monday. It was beautiful outside.
0: Yeah, it's gorgeous. It's gorgeous.
1: I'm telling you.
0: I'm just looking forward to spring and just ready. That other day when it was so warm out, I think it was like 57 degrees or something
1: crazy,
0: like that.
1: Crazy, crazy.
0: People lost their mind. They were wearing flip flops.
1: That's crazy.
0: T-shirts and stuff like that. And,
1: why?
0: You know, I know how you feel about stuff like that, but they were just going crazy. It was really, it was exciting to see. It made me look forward to spring. But you know what?
1: What's that?
0: Crazy thing is, on that day, I decided to buy an iced coffee.
1: Mm.
0: That was not the right move. Because although it was like 57, there was still this kind of like breeze in the air. And, you know, there were certain points that you would hit a corner and the ice in the cup outside.
1: Oh.
0: It wasn't, you know.
1: Hmm.
0: Anyway.
1: Well.
0: I don't even know what else to say.
1: Well, I'm telling you. Look, you guys, I am so glad. I am so glad about Monday. I mean, we are taking Monday back. Monday's back. We already said that. Look, you guys, I was like, oh, my goodness. Today, I was cranky this morning. And I was like, why?
0: Oh.
1: On a Monday, usually I'm just excited. I'm like, yes, I'm refreshed. Mm. I was so tired and just miserable this morning. And for the early part of the morning, the commute and other things, like, that's so bad. Me dealing with people on a daily basis, it just got to me. I was like, oh my goodness.
0: Wow. Wow, that's
1: so I just let my people go. That's all I want to say.
0: Yeah. Yeah. Yeah, let my people go.
1: Yes, but you know what, you guys, thank you so much for tuning in to the LaFay Show here on ETIN. And tonight we are discussing a serious topic. Mm-hmm. It's on human trafficking. Believe it or not, in the United States. Yes, in the United States.
0: You know, I read this quote, says that basically it says slavery was abolished 150 years ago. Mm-hmm. And yet there are more people in slavery today than any other time in our human history.
1: Than the time of Lincoln.
0: No, in our human history.
1: Wow.
0: Yes, in the human history, not just in the time of Lincoln. It's talking about worldwide.
1: Mm-hmm.
0: There's more slaves today than there's ever been.
1: Wow. That's sad.
0: Right.
1: You know, and I this subject matter here, it really touches my heart. You know, there are a lot of things that touch my heart, you know, but this right here is something that really, really tugs at my very inner being, because it involves mostly children, young girls and young boys.
0: Mm-hmm.
1: And we really don't understand that there's so many people right in our backyards, literally, who are slaves.
0: Mm-hmm.
1: Modern day slaves.
0: Mm.
1: If when you go to restaurants, when you go to the nail shop,
0: right,
1: to the massage parlors,
0: mm-hmm.
1: You never know if that person is actually a slave,
0: mm.
1: and really not even making any type of money from them being on an 8-hour shift. They probably don't even see any of that money.
0: Wow.
1: People who's been promised, right. Just hope in the land of the free and the home of the brave. A way to find happiness, a way to find a better way of living in this country. But they're told this stuff, and then something else happens.
0: You know, so the thing that, you know, when I talked about more slaves in this time in history.
1: Mm-hmm.
0: I mean, the more slaves today than ever in history. There are currently 27 million slaves in the world.
1: 27 million.
0: 27 million slaves in the world.
1: Mm-hmm.
0: And there's another statistic that say every 30 seconds, another person becomes a victim of human trafficking. Every 30 seconds.
1: This is real, people. This is real. This is not something that we're conjuring up or, you know, like making up just for some ratings or something. This is a true, true, true story in living color.
0: Right.
1: And sex trafficking, it is the second most lucrative business in the entire world.
0: Hmm.
1: And yes, I said business because these people who are in this, they say it's a business. The second most lucrative business in the entire world.
0: Hmm.
1: Sex trafficking alone. We're talking about all forms of human trafficking in the United States of America, but the sex trade is the one that is getting the most money. Especially. And I watched the Super Bowl this year, but I was still under, even when I was cheering for my Pats, they won. We still was thinking about how many young people during the Super Bowl.
0: Mm.
1: And I just want to tell you guys that this is not, it's modern day slavery. So it don't look like somebody out in the cotton fields and stuff. with rags and stuff. Like these are like girls around. They go to school. They got on Nikes. I'm telling you guys, they have their hair done. They have fancy braids and stuff, but their lives are a living hell.
0: Wow. Well, you know, sis, we should probably, you know, there's a lot of myths and a lack of understanding of what human trafficking is. And, you know, I'm going to read a definition of it so that people understand what is, you know, just how it's defined legally, you know. You know, I just think it's important for people to know.
1: Yes. And you are listening to The LaFay Show here on ETIN.
0: Mm-hmm. And so the definition of human trafficking, the official definition is defines trafficking in persons as the recruitment, transportation, transfer, harboring, or receipt of persons by means of the threat or use of force or other forms of coercion, of abduction, of mm-hmm. fraud, of deception, of the abuse of power or mm-hmm. of a position of vulnerability or mm-hmm. of the giving or receiving of payments or benefits to achieve the consent of a person having control over another person. Mm-hmm. The purpose of exploitation.
1: Right.
0: Exploitation shall include at minimum the exploitation of the prostitution of others mm-hmm. or other forms of sexual exploitation, forced labor or services, slavery or practices similar to slavery, mm-hmm. servitude or the removal of organs.
1: My goodness.
0: So that's the official definition. And, you know, sometimes it's not, you can think that it's just mm-hmm. people say, well, it's because a person is violent or if they're violent or something happens to them. If it doesn't necessarily, violence is kind of shown in a lot of different ways. People mm-hmm. can be manipulated mentally.
1: Right.
0: There can be sort of like psychological violence and that's used in a person to control them and manipulate them into basically being a slave.
1: Wow. And you know, there's so many myths and misconceptions about human trafficking. And, you know, if we're going to effectively combat human trafficking, we all must have a clear lens that helps us understand what human trafficking is, right? Mm-hmm. And so we don't want to be biased by misconceptions about what the definition of trafficking mm-hmm. is. Mm-hmm. Okay. So we have to understand that this is a crime. Okay.
0: Right.
1: It's a crime. And regardless of what people think, I know, they're these type of people.
0: Right.
1: You just don't even know.
0: Right.
1: You can't go by an appearance or they're from another country.
0: Mm.
1: I want to tell you guys, I got a lot of family in Georgia, but ATL, the Hotlanta, is number one in the U.S. for sex trade. And then we go on down to Charlotte, North Carolina. This is supposed to be the Bible Belt. Mm-hmm. And then, of course, we go into Houston, Texas. And other places.
0: Wow.
1: Okay. So I have to tell you guys, we have to. This is something that we have to do. We want to shed light on this subject matter because there are so many girls who actually, the average age for a young girl to be sold into slavery, to modern day slavery, the average age is 12 years old.
0: Mm.
1: And 12 years old, and sometimes she's forced to sleep with 20 men a day or more who was twice her age.
0: Wow.
1: And in her life expectancy, unless God intervenes, I'm telling you, like I'm talking about like in someone, because when we say God, I'm not just saying, oh, God's going to shine the light from heaven and save, because people be like, God didn't do nothing for me. What I mean is I'm saying people who are supposed to be inspired by God, they actually do something.
0: Right.
1: Because that's how God does things on the earth.
0: It's through us.
1: It's through people.
0: Right.
1: So their life expectancy is not even, after they're sold into the sex trade, not even, it's 7 years if they're able to live because of disease, or they may be killed to protect the identities of the people who are purchasing them for sex. You are listening to ETIN, and this is the LaFay Show. I'm Felicia Lovejoy.
0: And I'm LaTanya Vanessa, and we're here having a discussion, a much needed discussion, but shedding some light on human trafficking on this Monday. And, this is why you were talking, the numbers, it basically says that it's estimated that 14,500 to 17,500 people, primarily women and children, are trafficked to the U.S. annually.
1: Mm-hmm. Say that number again.
0: 14,500 to 17,500 people, primarily women and children, are trafficked to the U.S. annually.
1: Mm-hmm.
0: So that's a lot of people that are actually trafficked to the United States. Either for sex trade or, and it's not just about sex trafficking. So some people just focus on sex trafficking, the mail order brides or things like that.
1: There's labor. Yeah.
0: There's also people that sent for labor, forced labor as well, that people are sent over to the United States.
1: We want to take a break and come back. We want to play some music. And when we come back, we want to continue discussing not for sale, sex trade, the labor trade, all kinds of things, organs, all kinds of things here in the United States of America, human trafficking in the U.S. We want to play a song for you here on the LaFay Show, and we'll be right back. Look, take this number, 617-824-8100.
0: We
1: are opening the lines right after this. So 617-
0: 824-8100.

0: All right. That's Michelle Williams here on the LaFaye Show with Say Yes. When Jesus says yes, no one can say no. Welcome back to the LaFaye Show.
1: Yes. On this magnificent Monday.
0: And, oh, yes.
1: And I'm LaTanya Vanessa. I was going to say my name is Felicia Lovejoy.
0: And my name is, first of all, for you all, my name is not really Felicia. It's Felicia.
1: I'm sorry.
0: But my mother, she'll tell you, because I've been having some people trying to call me out on that word Felicia. But my mother said, your name, I didn't name you that anyway. So don't answer to it.
1: Lord,
0: but it's kind of tough because you have to say Felicia. And that's what my mom named me. So anyway, hey.
1: Now that we are over that, it's,
0: Look, I'm telling you right now, I am excited, but I'm also concerned about this subject tonight that we're discussing. And it is on human trafficking in the United States. And, for some time we've been talking, discussing this, not on air, but just with friends.
1: Mm-hmm.
0: We have so many people that we know who are modern day abolitionists and who are fighting against this here, and I just want to tell you there is something that we can do, and if you know someone, I want to throw this number out here. You can call the National Human Trafficking Resource Center. It's a toll free hotline that everyone should have. If you have some suspicion of someone, who you feel like they're, they could be, doing some human trafficking stuff, like, I'm serious, like, because we actually do know, we just kind of turn our faces away from it. And you can, reports are confidential. I want to tell you that. And you will remain completely anonymous. And we're not going to ask you for anything that, will expose you. So that number is 888-373-7888. Again, that number is 888-373-7888. Call that number for the National Human Trafficking Resource Center.
1: Since what I liked about the National Human Trafficking Resource Center is that there is so much information there, number one, to inform you. There is an opportunity, a way for people to call or to submit information online anonymously.
0: Mm-hmm.
1: So you don't have to worry about someone knowing who you are. They also provide resources for you to be able to identify whether or not someone is a victim of human trafficking.
0: That's awesome.
1: Signs, indicators that they've identified so that you can know whether or not someone is being trafficked or a victim of sex labor, or being a sex slave, or or labor, and we have to pay attention and keep our eyes open. And sometimes, sis, when you're doing a lot of research into this, and just really kind of thinking about and praying and meditating and all this stuff, the things that kind of stood out to me is, as a kid growing up, I grew up in, we grew up in Dorchester and Roxbury and Boston,
0: right,
1: which is considered, the inner city of Boston. And, just think about all the times that we would see prostitutes and we were so casual about it.
0: Like it was nothing.
1: We expected
0: and
1: it.
0: Pimps.
1: Prostitutes and pimps. And we expected it. But those women were being, they were being used as sex slaves.
0: Mm-hmm.
1: In certain places in our society, we're desensitized. What made me bring that up is when you talked about if you see something, we're so desensitized to things that we see that we think that it's the norm, that it's okay, but it's not okay. It's and not okay it for a child, a woman, or a man. There's a one story that we read about young boys in Houston years ago that were being
0: today.
1: Yeah, that's still going on today. But you know, the video we watched was years ago. But you know, young boys, children being just used as sex slaves for high profile individuals in this society.
0: That means doctors, lawyers, politicians.
1: Yes.
0: I mean, who are purchasing people, boys
1: yes.
0: and girls, for sex.
1: Yes. And so, you know, we joke about these things, and that's why I was disturbed. I couldn't look at that stuff online about all these pimps and people laughing about it, because I'm disturbed and just heartbroken of the fact that here we are as we're sitting here today. There are like thousands of people, hundreds of people that's like, you know, within the time that we're being here, there's people that's being put, being either engaged in sex trafficking, a human trafficking, or they're being introduced into it.
0: And you are listening to The LaFay Show here on ETIN. It's Emerson's Talk and Information Network. And the phone lines are open. Tonight we are talking about human trafficking in the U.S., in the United States. That number is 617-824-8100. Don't be afraid to call. Don't be afraid to chime in. We want to hear from you. 617-824-8100. And I just want to piggyback this on what you were saying about the pimps. And you know, I'm not being derogatory, but I'm telling you, this is how it is. The pimps and hoes. Pimps up, hoes down. And so every year, in Chicago, Las Vegas, and Memphis, the Players Ball take place in either one of those cities. And this is the place where pimps come, and they have their pimp cups and they pimp juice. And you know, I'm not going to call no names, because now people want to sue you because you're calling their name on the out. But we know there's one man who always talking about Chach. Who's from Chicago, who is, he said he's a retired pimp, but women have been raped, beaten, drugged, just to sell their bodies. So when we see a woman on the street and she's looking like she's, you know, used for sex, you know, and she smell of sex and you know, and drugs, and we kind of look away and be like, you're nasty. We don't understand what that person had to go through. We don't know what happened in her life while she would be in that position. You know, so this is what we're talking about today. I have to calm down, because I feel like I'm about to bust out in tears, because we are so, what you were saying, desensitized. We do not understand. These are people and children. And as I'm talking about children, this, I want to shoot out another number to you, okay, for children who are you feel like you've seen someone, you feel like they're part of pornography, or you someone tried to show you something of children. There's children who are lost and that no one even talk about. Why is that? Why is that? I want to know. Why is it that children are lost and no one reports them as missing, or they never, ever find them? I'm talking about even runaways. Okay. So here's the number to call to report children or child pornography. Okay. And you can submit the report, a report to the National Center for Missing and Exploited Children. Okay. That's the NCMEC at 1-800-THE-LOST. 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
1: Wow. You know, I you know, the listening to you, sis, the thinking about children, you know, 80% of the people who are trafficked are women and children. And it's not saying that men are not trafficked, but women, 80% of the people who are involved in human trafficking are women and children.
0: Yes.
1: And you know, there's something, you know, about our society, you know, it's very hard for people to call in to talk about this.
0: Mm-hmm.
1: But for a number of different reasons, it's a hard topic. People, a lot of people, there's certain demographics that's not really sort of informed by it.
0: Right.
1: You know, they're not really understanding what's going on.
0: Break that down for us.
1: Certain groups, you know, certain groups that don't really understand. And you know, I'm shedding a light on this because, you know, when you talk about our society, you know, the being so sexualized,
0: mm-hmm.
1: and the obsession with sexuality in mm-hmm. women, and women being objectified, mm-hmm. you know, just kind of
0: as
1: seen
0: objects.
1: As objects,
0: yep.
1: and as to be used for pleasure, is kind of throughout the media, in films,
0: yes.
1: and all these other things. So, and you know, I was surprised, and I have to get some more information around this, but mm-hmm. I was surprised to learn of, you know, that there were many men, many people that engage in engage in being involved with prostitutes. And,
0: I'm so glad you said that. I have some male friends who told me, like, back in the day, I mean, I was just like, what? I mean, we were, like, very young, and they said, look, I bought a prostitute before. I was just like, are you serious? So many young guys who are involved in pornography, and they actually purchased a woman to be, you know, to have a sexual encounter. I mean, they paid for sex, and they was like, oh yeah, I didn't think it was anything wrong with it. Why would he think it's anything wrong with it when men are bred to think that women are nothing more than sex objects? You know, and I do know, I know that boys, young boys, are also sold into sex into slavery and mm-hmm. sex trade, but it's the women and children who for a long time, you guys, forever.
1: Wow.
0: India, Bangkok, I mean, 1.5 million people, oh, little girls in the sex trade. What is going on?
1: Wow.
0: Just these statistics that we're throwing out, this is not so we can scare you. We want to bring you to action. We want to tell you that this is happening here in these United States of America. And this is the LaFace Show, and we're here on ETIN, and you know, we're talking about human trafficking here in the United States. And I want you to know there's myths associated with the sex trade and human trafficking. So myth number one, trafficked persons can only be foreign nationals or are only immigrants from other countries. Now, how many of us have thought that?
1: I know I did at one point.
0: Mm-hmm. That's right. How many of us have thought that? So the federal definition of human trafficking includes both U.S. citizens and foreign nationals. And I have to tell you guys, listen at this. About I believe it's about 55% of girls, homeless girls, 55% of homeless girls engage in formal prostitution.
1: Wow.
0: So these things we have to understand. It's not just a person. Oh, they foreigners. They coming over here and you know, doing this and doing my nails. I'm telling you guys, we go get our nails done and our feet done,
1: mm-hmm.
0: And we don't realize what's going on. That girl who's doing your feet, or that man that's in there, and most of the time it's girls, young girls. Or you want to go to you know, I'm not calling. No, I almost called some place out, because
1: mm-hmm.
0: We do have knowledge of the places that is. That who are trafficking people against their will.
1: Wow.
0: You going in there, getting your nails done, your feet done, and you don't even realize this girl has been just shipped here, mm-hmm. you know, because she was promised a lie.
1: Right.
0: An education, a better life.
1: Right.
0: And she's sold into slavery.
1: Right.
0: an oppression. I can't even talk because I'm so upset about this.
1: Well, you know, since I was doing some research on the statistics for men who actually pay for to have sex with women. Now, in the United States at one point, sort of like in the 40s, in the 50s, and it was at 80%. And wow. Now it's down to 20%. Now, that's better, but 20% is still a high number of the male population in the United States to be engaged and and purchasing sex. And that was taken from the procon.org website. Where it gave sort of like the percentage of it gives a lot of countries. The highest country with which that pays for and engage with male engage with prostitution is Cambodia at 80%.
0: Wow.
1: So, you know, the reason why I brought that up is that, you know, having this conversation and people understanding the problem that we have in our society with human trafficking, you know, first you have to sort of get at the root of like why it's so challenging, why it's difficult to eradicate. First of all, it's a $1 billion industry.
0: $1 billion.
1: Yes.
0: And there's people who's taken part of it, of course, who are in high positions who can turn away from these things. They can turn away from it and just kind of it seems like it disappears when it comes on the table. This is happening here. This is happening there. And it's kind of like, you know, shun or, oh, okay, we'll take care of it. But they're not really taking care of it because these persons are actually purchasing people for sex.
1: Well, and, you know, you know, we all have to wake up. It can't just be one group of America or the world that wakes up, okay? And sort of say we have to

0: victims of human trafficking. We're going to invite them as guests on the LaFay Show to share what's going on, because this isn't something that we just have one show on and then we just kind of let it go.
1: We've
0: got to keep having this discussion, you know, a few times throughout the year so that we can shed light on it and hopefully wake up our society so that we understand that there are people there are people who are enslaved, who are in this country. We walk past them every day. You know, we walk past their homes.
1: In the African braiding shops. And I'm serious, in massage parlors, in restaurants. We walk past these people every day in a schoolhouse. Our educators, we're teaching these people, students in colleges, in universities. We see them every day. And we kind of, we know there's something going on, but we're not sure. They can't say anything because they were just threatened with their lives. If they would say something, they would be killed or their families will be harmed. Here's another myth on human trafficking. It says that it's human trafficking is essentially a crime. This is a myth that must involve some form of travel, right? Because we hear that word trafficking.
0: Right.
1: This is a myth. It essentially is essentially a crime that must involve some form of travel, transportation, or movement across state or national borders. That is not true. So trafficking does not require transportation, although transportation may be involved as a control mechanism to keep victims in unfamiliar places. It is not a required element of the trafficking definition. So human trafficking is not synonymous with forced migration or smuggling, which involves a border crossing. So I just wanted to put that out there because that's a myth that's kind of floating. And so now you know. You still have time to call in. This is the LaFay Show here on ETIN. The number 617-824-8100. And we are talking about human trafficking in the U.S.
0: Yeah, I mean, I want to hear from people to know why or, you know, more importantly, you know, I keep talking about this, but I don't understand, you know, what I've been hearing is sort of mostly in like, you know, the Black community and other communities in an urban context. People are kind of quiet about this.
1: Why?
0: You know,
1: yeah.
0: And I do think, you know, similar to the same story that we, you know, that we talked about. Well, what I shared about my own experience. You know, that breaks my heart is, you know, being a kid and growing up in an urban context and all that time we walked past women and girls who were exploited sexually. In some cases, some children that we may went to school with,
1: we know.
0: You know, but we know. And even today, you know, how can we be sensitive to, shed light on, you know, and really reject this notion of being self-absorbed and really and just thinking about me.
1: And, I, you know, sis, this is powerful because we do think, you said we grew up in an urban, you know, our community. It wasn't like a middle class community. We have a mixed, actually, community we lived in, which was very strange, but it was very mixed. You had on our street alone, we grew up on Brooklyn Street in the hood. but it was people from it was mixed. It was people who was very stricken in poverty. It was people who were middle class, who was homeowners on the same street. It was very strange. But that's how we grew up. So we played with people who was a mother. Maybe their mother was on drugs, abusing drugs, and their fathers were in jail. And then you see someone who was a business owner right on the same street, a doctor, a lawyer. So anyway, I just wanted to say something about this because we even think that, oh, it can't touch the middle class or upper people who is upper class. It can't touch those type of people. But that is another myth. That is not true because there's some we know this for and through our studies and research that there are children who are from those communities who are in slavery right

0: now, in the sex trade right now, and their parents don't even know. So we wanted to shed light on that on today. You are listening to The LaFace Show here on ETIN on this magnificent Monday. I am Felicia Lovejoy.
1: And I'm LaTanya Vanessa. And we are just really excited to be here, not excited to have this topic, because although slavery ended, you know, over 100 and something years ago, we're here today. Oh, what did I say?
0: 100 years.
1: Oh.
0: Look, slavery have not ended. That's why we're here doing this
1: right.
0: show.
1: Well, you know, well, what we say, it officially ended. But obviously, it's as far as being recognized as as a form of, as an accepted form of labor in the world. Yes. So although slavery was abolished hundreds of years ago, we're here tonight having a conversation about an underground sex billion-dollar industry of human trafficking. And people, you know, the stories that we heard, sis, of people who are not only in from other countries, but people who are promised a better life. You know, we heard stories of women either in marriage or boyfriends being in relationships, and they're kind of being treated as if it's a loving relationship. And then they're moved out of state, and then they flip it and start abusing them. And basically say, you know, you have to bring money into this house as well, and start selling them at, and using them as prostitutes.
0: And, you know, sis, that's so sad, because we do look for love. So many. And you say you've heard this saying that looking for love in all the wrong places. And so many people, not just young people, but of course, there's so many broken homes, broken families, and people want love.
1: Right.
0: They want love. And so this is the way, one of the main ways that young girls, young women are pulled into the sex trade, because it's like, I'm your boyfriend.
1: Right.
0: I'm going to marry you. And then once that happens, then it changes.
1: Right.
0: And I wanted to just say something. You know, my heart is toward every person that's involved. I know you're like, even the buyers, even the pimps, the victims. I'm telling you, everybody's like, how in the world can you say that? Because most, there was a study that was conducted, and it suggests that many of the pimps and the people who are involved in these prostitution rings, guess what? They themselves were victims.
1: Right.
0: Of sexual exploitation.
1: They
0: also, so that's what they're doing. They're repeating what was done to them.
1: Right.
0: It's a predatory thing. And I hope our hearts reach out to other people more than ourselves. Because when we forget others, we are really doing a disservice to our own selves. Because we, as a human race, we are all connected.
1: Yes, we are. And, you know, the sad thing, you know, Felicia, is that we... Did I say your name correctly?
0: You sound nice.
1: The sad thing, Felicia, is that we... did you say I sound like Mom?
0: Yes.
1: You know, she is my mother. the sad thing is that we... in a world where... we are supposedly so smaller because we have access internationally.
0: Right.
1: You know, it's so funny today. You know, I was on Facebook. A friend of mine posted pictures of her visiting a mutual friend of ours in Botswana in Africa. You know, and she posted the pictures, and I put a heart there and liked it, and she liked it immediately in real time. So she's there.
0: Wow.
1: You know, and I remember being a kid, and you know, we would write letters. You know, we would get the international envelopes. You know, that we would send, and we would send right to our pen pals in other countries.
0: That's
1: in
0: awesome.
1: Africa and stuff like that.
0: You have to wait.
1: And you have to wait in anticipation, waiting for them to respond. You know, and. But you don't have to do that anymore.
0: No.
1: We can talk in real time with someone all across the world. all across the world, but yet and still,
0: yeah,
1: we are hard. Our hearts are so hardened and closed that we cannot see and feel the mm-hmm. pain and pay attention. This person is feeding me, but they look depressed. This person is doing my fingernails or my giving me a pedicure, but she doesn't look happy. Mm-hmm. He doesn't look happy. Something's not right about them. This young child, I see them every day, but they look kind of hungry. Mm. They look hungry. They look malnourished. What's going on? Asking those questions. Mm. And now there's so many systems in place that you can anonymously say something. Yes. And who knows, just that one call, that one sort of time that you pay attention could save someone's life.
0: And that number is that this is the number to call. We're going to give it again, okay? It's the National Human Trafficking Resource Center toll-free hotline at 888-373-7888. That number again is 1-888-373-7888. And you are in tune to the LaFae Show here on ETIN on this magnificent Monday. And we are discussing on tonight just a very, very tough topic, human trafficking in the United States. And just, you know, when you're going in to get your hair braided, you know, there's some girls from Congo who are brought over to this country as well.
1: Mm-hmm.
0: The African braiding, you know how we all want to do that.
1: Mm-hmm. But not we all, but
0: not
1: you know.
0: Us all, but some women of color would go because we want to go get the African braids because they're just beautiful.
1: Right.
0: But some of these girls were brought over here through human trafficking to this country.
1: Wow.
0: And they're in there braiding you like, oh, they got an attitude problem, but you don't really understand. They look all spiffy and clean, but their living conditions are horrible in these United States of America.
1: Right
0: in our backyards, this is going on. So remember, when you go get your hair braided or and they look the bomb and you're like, why they got an attitude? You don't even know who that is.
1: Mm.
0: Turn your heart towards that person and begin to use a gift that first of all, if you can't say anything, you can pray. Okay, but this is what I want you to do. Do something. Pray and put feet to action.
1: Yes,
0: okay.
1: Yes.
0: 1-888-373-7888 and you can report anonymously.
1: Yeah, I was sitting here listening to you. We have to do something.
0: Mm-hmm.
1: You know, I mean, I'm thankful to God that there are people that are raising up,
0: mm-hmm.
1: rising up all over the world.
0: Right.
1: That are sensitive to this, that are addressing this, and saying, look, we are going to put our resources to ending human trafficking. And we need grassroots people, you know, mm-hmm. When we are watching this, the news coverage, I think it was through the National Geographic of the mm-hmm. ministry that's in North Carolina, that is doing the work that they're doing there. Do you remember the name of the ministry that we saw?
0: Yeah, it's called Rise Up Ministries.
1: Yes, Rise Up Ministries. Mm-hmm. I was just, my heart went out to that ministry.
0: Yes.
1: And I just want to praise God for them. They went, yes, I'm so thankful for them because we need more people to, to see, to have a heart mm-hmm. and to go beyond what they see and be willing to do the grassroots work.
0: Right.
1: You know, of calling these young women and boys and being out there when they're out there at night,
0: mm-hmm.
1: you know, and intervening on their behalf,
0: mm-hmm.
1: negotiating on their being their advocate in a system that sometimes in most cases is not working for them.
0: Right.
1: You know, one of the things that we read is that for some of the women who are prostitutes, that the only way that they can get them out of the street is by arresting them.
0: And then they have this criminal record with them that would follow them, only because this is the only thing they can do because there's no programming in place.
1: Right.
0: To after the how are they rehabilitated? These are issues that someone who's listening to us tonight, they have this idea, they have this burning, a yearning in their heart to help someone,
1: right?
0: And maybe it was an idea to start a home for young girls, mm-hmm. And young women. Do it. I'm telling you, you hear it now. It is for you to do it, because there is a desperate need in this hour. Like right now,
1: yes.
0: We need the homes like this to help rehabilitate girls and women who are coming out of the sex trade.
1: Yes, so we don't need to put people at institutionalize people, put people in a system that's definitely not working for the current inmates. And we're going to have a show on that next week. We're going to talk about the prison system next week.
0: Exactly.
1: But you know, we have to put these girls, these young women, and mm-hmm. or men in a system that's already not working.
0: Right.
1: And saying that's the only way that we can save them. That's not
0: at
1: the answer.
0: At least they'll be safe for one night.
1: For one night.
0: This is not the mentality. And I understand the law enforcement, who they really don't know what to do. Right. And they're saying these things because this is the only thing that's in place now. So will you wake up, America? We have to do something about this.
1: Mm-hmm.
0: Human trafficking, it is a crime. It is a crime, and we have to find justice. We have to make justice. Now, we can create the justice by opening our mouths, by moving our feet, by advocating on behalf of someone who cannot speak. So let's do that on this hour, like right now. Okay. Mm-hmm. I want you to go visit the National Human Trafficking Resource Center online at traffickingresourcecenter.org. Okay. I want you to go there. Also, if you know someone who you know, okay, you actually know. This is the number to call. It's toll free. It's the hotline number to call anonymously. It's confidential. All reports are confidential, and it's done immediately. I know that's what people say. You don't have to pay anything.
1: Right.
0: It's done immediately. The number is, again, 1-888-373-7888. Again, that number, 888-373-7888. And final thoughts.
1: I just want to say that if you're listening to this, to us tonight, and are later on the podcast, we just want to encourage you to do something. We are the ones that can step in and save someone's lives.
0: Mm-hmm.
1: The abolitionist movement, there are people that jumped in slavery hundreds of years ago to end slavery in America, and we can end it. We can eradicate human trafficking in the world, and we can do it together. So let's do something. Let's get up, pay attention, and show love to someone today.
0: Show love. And from my side, you have some homework. I want you to look up, research the Mann Act of 1910. Mann Act of 1910. And it tells you why we as human beings should not be for sale. And that's all we have right now. We thank you so much for listening to the LaFay Show,
1: mm-hmm.
0: here on Emerson's Talk and Information Network. And we do this every Monday. And we hope that you really got something from tonight's broadcast. And we want to see you, hear from you next week.
1: Yes.
0: Okay. So keep it locked right here, and beat us here. You know, meet us. Don't meet us. Beat us here. That's so old school.
1: That's right. On a magnificent Monday, and we're excited. So you all just, you know, take care of yourselves for the rest of the week, and we'll see you soon. Same place, same time. All peace right. And love.
0: We love you guys. Good night.
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2: Welcome to The LaFay Show, a place where faith comes alive. Are you ready to join in the discussion? All right, here's LaTanya and Felicia.
0: Well, well, well. Happy Monday. Oh my goodness. Yes, it is Monday. And you are in tune to the LaFay Show here live and in living color on this magnificent Monday. So thanks for tuning in. And tell everybody we're on the air, you guys. It's the LaFay Show. I tell you, I'm Felicia Lovejoy, and so glad you got us locked in on this magnificent Monday here in the studio on my own, lonesome on today. But that's okay. We're going to do it real big. Shout out to my sis, LaTanya Vanessa, who is knocking out that graduate degree. And I wish you all the best, you know, in that. It's kind of lonely, sis, without you, but, you know, we got to keep it going. What y'all doing today? How's everything? I want to know. Look, take this number down right away, 617-824-8100. That's the number to call, 617-824-8100. We are talking about character on tonight, and I'm not talking about, like, a Disney character or a movie character. I'm talking about certain character traits I think that we should all possess. Yes. I don't know. Some things has been on my heart, you guys, about, you know, just, I don't know. I've just been seeing some things lately, and I feel like I have power to say something about it. And so I am going to say something about it, because I feel like not enough of us carry that good character trait. So anyway, you're in tune to the LaFay Show here live on ETI, and it's Emerson's Talk and Information Network. I am Felicia Lovejoy, along with LaTanya Vanessa, who is not here, my co-host. And I'm so glad you guys have us locked in. And, you know, it's just going to be a wonderful show on tonight. And hopefully it's all positive. I'm not going to be preaching to the choir. I'm not going to be, like, you know, just downing people. But we need to talk about some character. We need to talk about good character at that, right? Good tech character. And I don't know. We'll jump into that a little later. But in the news, U.S. Olympic Committee says the Sports Federation in City of Boston drops the bid to host the 2024 Olympics. And you may ask why. You know, all in Boston, we see the 2014 posts up, like, in businesses saying yes. You know, but anyway, Boston Mayor Marty Walsh would not sign the whole city contract. He would not sign it for the 2024 Olympic bid. And I say, way to go, Marty. Yes, I say way to go. I'm telling you guys, we don't really know. I know Bostonians like, yeah, it'd be awesome if the Olympics came here to the great city of, you know, Boston, to the Commonwealth. But I'm telling you guys that it is a catastrophe sometimes when the Olympics come into cities. I don't know if you guys heard about it, but the Olympics came into Atlanta and really wrecked the city. I'm telling you, it's just like there's certain things that's not needed anymore. And it was such a decline. It's so many taxes that the people are just, I mean, I don't know. I don't think it was a good thing. And then there's some other areas of heightened security. And, you know, I know we just love the Olympics and we love watching sports and stuff. And the gladiator is coming and going for the gold. But I'm telling you, the people of our community would suffer the most. After Olympics are gone, after they're gone, and we're all over the world, the eyes are on Boston, then we have to clean up that huge, huge mess. And I'm telling you, I think Marty Walsh deserves an applause from the city of Boston. I know people are not excited or happy about our fearless leader's decision, but I'm telling you, Marty, I support you 120%. So go Marty. Yes, go Marty. No Olympics coming to the Boston area. Mm-mm. I don't want anyone to get upset with me. It's just my strong opinion because I saw what happened to other cities and states that the Olympics came into. So you're listening to The LaFay Show here on ETIN on this magnificent Monday. It's hot outside, you guys, and I'm glad about it. Yes, I am. I'm not complaining. One of my friends was like, Fee, do not, you know, some of you, I know you're like, I thought her name was Falacia or Falacia. But anyway, that is my name, but my nickname is Fifi. You can still call me that. And some of my close friends call me Fifi, close friends and family. I just wanted to add that in there. you know, what is going on? So anyway, one of my friends told me, don't complain about how hot it is, because when it was wicked cold, that's Bostonian, wicked cold this past winter, I mean, you was just like, what? And complaining. It was so cold, you guys. And we thought the snow would never leave Boston, New England. I'm like, why? Why? But anyway, no complaints for me. I'm an August baby. So I'm happy about the sweltering heat. ETIN, yes, yes, it's the LaFay Show here on ETIN. 617-824-8100. Your girl Felicia Lovejoy. Felicia Lovejoy, whatever you want to call me, but don't call me nothing else but something in within those those names. So glad you guys got us locked in. So other news is, it's kind of sad. It is not kind of, it is sad. Bobby Christina Brown, daughter of late singing superstar Whitney Houston, she passed away. And you know, it is really sad, you guys. My heart aches for her, you know, like I don't think I've really prayed for people. Well, I pray for people really much, but I really pray for this young woman because I just wanted her to see herself in a different place. And it's sad that there was not people around her who could really tell her who she was and not to live in the shadow of her mom. But understanding that she had an identity too, but everything that she did was through her mom, and it was, and she was grieving, you know, and I just think she just really wanted to be with her mom. I know there's an investigation going on, and you know, we can't speculate because I know some people always allegedly, but we don't want to do that. You know, we want to send up prayers. So prayers up for the Brown and Houston family. And we say rest in peace, Bobby Christina. Yeah, you guys, I'm so glad you have us locked in here on this magnificent Monday. And, you know, there's a lot of things that a lot of news that's going on. And I you know, some stuff I really don't want to follow. And because I feel as though it's so much negativity. And when we allow it to take over us, it keeps happening. Do you guys know that? Like, negativity is contagious. Like, it just keeps going and going like a wildfire. So I don't know. I went to church Sunday, and my pastor's wife, Pastor Mona, was preaching, and she was talking about the power of thought, the mantle of thought, and how powerful our thoughts are, you know. And you know, and when you think positive, I know it sounds kind of humanistic, you know, you guys, I know you'd like, what? At church? Yeah. But it's the same thing. They're getting the same principles, right? From us. So it's like the way you think about yourself is that's what you're going to become. Like the Bible says, what? So you think in your heart, so are you. You know, it's like a man thinketh. Thinketh in his heart, so is he. So however you think about yourself, however you feel about yourself, that's what you're going to become. And it's so horrible, you know, that we as a society keep on capitalizing or just magnifying the negative things that go on in our lives personally and in the world. Man, I'm telling you, we need to think about that on today. Call me, 617-824-8100 is the number to call here on the LaFay Show, live and in living color. Downtown Boston, baby. We doing it big. Yeah, yeah. So the power of your thinking, you know, I'm telling you guys, I really was so blessed by hearing that word. And I just want to tell you guys, you know, that is something that we really, really have to do in this hour is kind of change the way others are speaking. You understand what I'm saying? Like change, I should say, or how we hear it. How's that? Because other people may say, oh yeah, this is negative. I'm talking about it goes not just the news. I know people, oh, the news is so negative. It's horrible news. Yeah, that's true. But guess what? You're being negative too. You're spreading lies and gossip about other people that you don't even know. Oh, I just heard. And we're quick to post something up. And then if it's wrong, oh, I didn't know it was wrong. But you didn't even investigate. You didn't even see anything. You just, oh, they said it was, that's what happened. You guys, we have to do better. I'm serious. We just have to do better. So what is character? That's what I want to know. What is character? Yes. What is it? What is it? Ah, we can talk about it. I want to take a little break and come back here on the LaFace Show. And we're talking about character on tonight and a good trait, okay, to have, a good character trait to have, you know. So I want you guys to keep it locked right here. And we're just going to keep it rolling here on the LaFace Show. And here's some music from Molly Music, Walking Shoes.

Oh, yeah, that's Molly Music with Walking Shoes here on the LaFay Show. Hope you guys doing good. Thanks so much for having us, you know, keeping us locked in on this magnificent Monday. And I'm telling you, we are so excited to be here on today. Your girl Felicia Lovejoy, along with LaTanya Vanessa, who is incognito on today. My co-host and my blood, real blood sister, you guys. But she is definitely, her heart is here, I should say, but she's taking care of some cool stuff, getting that graduate degree. So we wish her all the best on that. Thank you guys for tuning in and staying locked in. 617-824-8100 is the number to call. Don't be afraid to call, because this is talk radio. Don't be afraid to call and talk. So today we are talking about character. And character, what is character? And so character is a distinctive nature, the distinctive nature of something, okay? It's the distinctive nature of something, the quality of being individual, typically in an interesting or unusual way. Character is strength and originality in a person's nature. Character is a person's good reputation, okay? Isn't that good? All right. And so I'm not talking about a person in a novel or a play or music. That's not what type of character we're talking about. But we're talking about the latter, you know, the previous stated. And we just want you guys to know it's something about having a distinctive character trait. And I don't know, you guys, I remember in elementary when we was doing certain things, how to have good characteristics. Do you guys remember that? Huh? I don't know. Any teachers out there who remember the little, you know, when I was in school, it was the little, like the little purplish colored sheets, you know, purplish and white, purple. I guess it's like purple because it was through the Xerox, the one you roll with your hand. Remember that? And it smelled really loud. but this makes you feel good, right? It was like different things on there to say, what is good character, you know? And I don't know if we used that word in grade school, but I remember my teachers saying, what is it, you know? So it's like, what is character? So respect, trustworthiness, responsibility, fairness, caring, citizenship. Y'all remember that stuff? I don't know. What is it? You know, caring, being nice, loving, kind, strong, and compassionate, sweet. Yeah, loyal, polite. Did I say polite already? Admiring, intelligent, cheerful. Every time you say those words, any of those words, it should make you feel good, right? It makes me feel good. I love that. Sincere and honest, you know, being true and abiding, being honorable, no lies, fair, right? Genuine, being straightforward and open. It's so good. Yeah. Having self-control and respect, honesty, excellence, responsibility, and courteous. Some good character traits that we should all have. You guys, you are listening to The LaFay Show, and we are live here on ETIN. And I'm your girl, Felicia Lovejoy. And so glad you have us locked in. So tonight, yes, we are talking about character here on The LaFay Show. Let me tell you guys something. A lot of close friends or people who really, really love me. I know that sounds weird, but I'm serious. Or who pay attention to me in a good way. Because there's a lot of people who pay attention to you in a bad way, but we don't want to talk about those people tonight. We want to talk about people who are looking at you and watching you. A few people came to me, it's probably about five different people came to me at five different times.
not all at once. That sound mad weird. And said, you know, Felicia, because most people call me Felicia. My mom and my family call me Felicia. But that's okay. I'm not offended. Felicia, you changed. Something about you is you've changed. And I said, wow. Yeah, I have changed. And the last year, I was going through a very difficult, dark season. And it was so tough for me. And I was just like, oh, man, I can't get through this. I can't get through this. Ah. And I mean, people don't realize the amount of stress that my brain was under. I mean, I was under so much stress, you guys. And I told a few people, but it was just like, people was just like, okay, you know. But there was some people who I was actually surprised who really came and helped me through this difficult season and was really like a person's, very few. I can count on one hand, and I'm not being mean. I'm just saying, you guys, when we go through things, we really know who's truly our friends. I'm serious. And who's not. Because when you go through the most difficult season in your life and you call on people and they don't respond, you really understand, like, oh my goodness, your eyes become open. Do you treat people mean and nasty? No, because a good character trait would not allow you to do it. Ah, that was a hook for the show. But no, I'm serious, you guys. This is something I feel like we don't have more of. And last week I was speaking to youth leader at Jubilee, Brian Bullock, and it was a great show talking about, you know, radical youth, you know, and the positive things that they do. And it was very well, it was just a great show. And I was thinking about, you know, when people lead youth and really are they qualified? And this guy, this young man is qualified. And he was saying that you, most times parents and adults see the negative in young people. And, but the reason why they're acting out is because of something that they're dealing with in life, right? Not because they're just mean. And I also want to just kind of piggyback, you know, sometimes you see youth acting rude because the adults around them are rude. They don't have good character traits. They're telling them stuff or they hear them talking about other adults. They basically mimic what they see or hear because they feel like, oh, if they're talking about them or if they feel bad, then I should do the same thing. And most people are like that, not just young people. It's just like most people are like that. They don't want to get involved in the person who's not liked by everyone, quote unquote, or a specific group of people. And we want to talk about that tonight. We want to just kind of smash it. And, you know, I know we all have a responsibility to build our good character, because guess what? It is not a gift that is given to you. You have to work on your character. Here on the LaFay Show, live and in living color, ETIN, Felicia Lovejoy here with you on this magnificent Monday. I want you to call and talk with me, okay? If you have some good character traits, or just tell me what your definition of character is. 617-824-8100. Okay, so people was like coming up to me saying, you've changed, girl. I don't know, but you're just brighter, you're lighter, you're just more friendly. Or lighter. I mean, I've always been a friendly person, but like I said, I was going through this dark season and I was just like, I don't want to be nice to people. I don't even want to see people. I was just so jacked up. I was rude a little bit. I was kind of mean. I wasn't a jerk though. I just want to tell you, some people may thought I was suck up, but I wasn't that bad. But I was really in a low place and I was trying my best to get out of it. And so anyway, I made a decision to get out. Yeah, I made a decision to pull myself out of the rut, not pull myself out so much, but allow God to do that. And so how did I do it? Well, I started reading positive things. I started speaking over my life. We say positive affirmations. I start putting things around my room, in my bedroom, and around the house that made me feel good. I started wearing brighter colors to make me feel like who I really am,
because I know my personality, even my name, Felicia. That's why it's such a beautiful name. It means great, you know, happiness and joy. And my middle name means light. Why was I dimmed down like that? Why was I so broke down like that? Why couldn't I get out of the pit? And I realized one day I made a decision and I said, you know, it's no one else's like problem or their responsibility to pick me up out the rut. You know, even though I was in a place that I didn't put in myself, but you know, it's just like we go through bad things in life and we make a decision. We have to make a conscious decision how we're going to go through it. And I finally did that. At first I didn't. I was angry because people wasn't listening to me or hearing me. And I started just getting angry with people and I mean, family and oh my goodness. And just angry. And then I just finally realized, you guys, that it's no one else's responsibility to make me feel better or to help me. It's really not. Like, you can't make anyone help you. You have to help yourself. So good character will attract. It attracts the trust and respect of other people. It allows you to influence others, changes your perspective about failure. See, I was just telling you, I was going through some things and I was just like, right? So it sustains you through difficult times or opposition. There it goes. Good character. It improves your self-esteem, your self-respect, and your confidence. It creates a foundation for happy, healthy relationships. It helps you stay committed to your values and goals, and it improves your chances of success in work and other endeavors. Character. Yes. Isn't that good? It makes you feel so good. And that's what I came through. I made a conscious decision that I am going to keep building myself. And I'm telling you guys, I actively started working on building up my character, my good character traits. And you guys, character is a choice. I just want to say this to you. Character is a choice. So anyway, my friends was coming up to me and like, girl, what did you do? And what happened? And I said, well, you know, I changed my mind. I changed my way of thinking, and I did. For those of you just tuning in, you are in tune to the LaFace Show here on ETIN. I'm Felicia Lovejoy on this magnificent Monday. I want you to call in and talk to me today. I'm talking about character. Yes, good character. Traits. Yes, good character. Let's talk about it. 617-824-8100 is the number to call. And so my friends would come to me and say, what, girl, what is it? What's going on? So I didn't tell everybody everything. But one of the things that I did was pick up a little blue book. It's called The Choice Is Yours. And it's Today's Decisions for the Rest of Your Life. You should read it. It's by John C. Maxwell. It's a little teeny book. I mean, it's so small, but you guys, it's powerful. I read through this book like, I don't know, 8 times. And I kept reading it until my mind changed for the better. It was so powerful. I'm telling you guys. And you are what are you? So you used to say, what are you made of? You know, and there's a great person called Abraham Lincoln who said character is like a tree and a reputation is like its shadow. That's good. So character is like a tree and reputation is like its shadow. So the shadow is what we think of it. The tree is the real thing. OK, so do you have a stout heart? Are you strong like a mighty oak tree? Do your roots go deep? Are you a person of substance? When the sky gets dark and the weather gets rough, does your character stand strong like a growing tree, or does it fade away the same way a shadow does when the clouds roll in? The choice is yours. You can spend the day hoping for the sun to shine so that you look good. Or you cultivate your character, growing it daily, inch by inch, until one day it not only provides your strength,
but it also stands as a symbol of stability to those around you. And you guys, I'm not trying to toot my horn, but sometimes we need to know who we are, because people are watching you, especially when you're like in a leadership role. People tend to gravitate to you, or you have that personality that's kind of bright. People stare at you. They watch you a lot. Does it make you uncomfortable? Yeah, sometimes, but God put you in that place to be a leader. And so you make the decision of how you're going to lead. And you don't have to be on a mic. You don't have to be in front of a lot of people. It's just how you interact with people on a daily basis. And I made that decision that I wasn't going to let my circumstance, even though it was dark. Yeah, I wasn't going to let it turn me dark and bitter and broke down. And so this is something that we have to make a conscious decision to change about ourselves. Good character. Yeah. Yeah. You're listening to The LaFae Show here on ETIN. Felicia Lovejoy here with you on this magnificent Monday. It's about 30 minutes past the hour, and we are excited that you are here with us. Talking about character on tonight, character. The reason why I wanted to talk about it is because, I've seen some things in others and in myself that really disturbed me. At one point, I was so bitter. I was jacked up. I was just so bitter, and I didn't want to deal with humans because I was just like, humans are evil. I did. I was like, humans are so evil, and I'm like, we don't care for each other anymore, but we rather get on social media and vent, and we won't even talk to people and check on them and see how they're doing. And, I was like, oh, I'm so tired of this stuff. So someone has to challenge. And I just decided I would challenge my listeners today to understand that character, good character, is a choice, and you have to build it, You have to build it. You have to actively work on it. Am I at a place where I want to be completely, where everything is just grandiose? No. But I decided that I'm going to be happy, free, footloose, and fancy free. Just like my name. Happy, and in light, And I just want that to shine brighter than anything else that's in me. Good character. Yes. There's so many things, like just some quotes I'm going to read. So the measure of a person's real character is what he would do if he knew he would never be found out. Whoa. And so that means, how some people, they are like around and they're just kind of like, oh, pastor's going to see me, or my boss is going to see me, or someone's looking at me. And so now what I can do is do something good so they can recognize me. And once they recognize me, then I can get a promotion or I can get something else. But anyway, you guys, it's not good to do that. Good character, real character, a person's real character is what you would do if you knew you would never be found out. Have you ever done something that no one knew about you? They still don't know to this day. I'm talking about something good. And you just felt so great about it. Like one day you was walking down like by the Boston Commons or something, and there was some homeless woman there, and she was just like, can you give me like $5? I'm hungry. And you're just like, you know what? Yeah, sure. You know what? I can do better than that. Let's go have dinner. Are you hungry? You said you're hungry. Yes, I'm hungry. And you just took the person to dinner. And then afterwards, you gave them some money. That's good, right? Yeah, I know people's like, oh, that's generous. That's just, no, that's part of your character. Because did you tell someone after it? I just want to know. No, you didn't tell anyone, because that would just kind of be not good. Yeah, if you tell someone about everything you're doing, that's not good character. That's just you trying to toot your own horn. Like, oh yeah, I'm good. See me? But when you're quiet, when you're going through a test or a trial and no one really knows about it, and you just stop talking, but they're still watching you, and then they actually see the fruit of what you've actively tried to pursue and bringing out the good qualities within yourself, that good quality trait, is something that's so beautiful. So no man can climb out beyond the limitations of his own character.
No man can climb out beyond the limitations of his own character. Good character is more to be praised than outstanding talent. And I know there's a lot of talented people out there. So most talents are to some extent a gift, right? But good character, by contrast, is not given to us. We have to build it piece by piece by thought, choice, courage, and determination. Isn't that good? Yeah. You're listening to The LaFay Show here on ETIN. We're going to take a break and listen to some good music and, you know, positive music here. This song is by India Irie. It's called Strength, Courage, and Wisdom. You still have time to call in tonight. 617-824-8100. We're going to keep talking about good character on tonight here on The LaFay Show.

0: Fay Show here on ETIN. Strength, courage, and wisdom. NDIRE, so glad you guys got us locked in on this magnificent Monday. I think we have a caller, and we're talking about character today, good character traits. Hello, caller, are you there?
1: Oh, yes.
0: Yes, hello.
1: Hi.
0: Hi.
1: Well, this is Overseer Johnson. I'm calling you from Georgia, okay. And I'm enjoying this show.
0: Thank you so much.
1: I would love to share something, a little brief, hopefully, that in comparison to our spiritual character, and there's an old saying said that words, it said actions speak louder than words.
0: Mm-hmm.
1: In other words, your action demonstrate, tells you what a person's character is.
0: Wow.
1: And in the book of Galatians 5:22, you know, it said the fruit of the Spirit,

0: and a homebody. Isn't this amazing? Mm-hmm. Somebody who don't want to run around the street all the time, considerate, cooperative, cheerful, optimistic, pessimistic, and funny. Those are good characters there. We're not going to deal with the bad women. And what you can do with yourself is be honest. Mm-hmm. Check off the characters and see. Be honest, you know, be true to yourself.
1: Yeah.
0: And if you find out, if you keep coming up and someone saying, why are you so mean? Mm. Find out why they're saying that. You know what? You might not be mean, but you're acting mean.
1: Right.
0: There's a character about you that's real cold and short and so abrupt to people that they feel that you're mean. But then you don't want that character because they'll labor you. Someone will labor you with it.
1: Right.
0: And you're really not mean at all. Mm-hmm. So what I you know, I'm enjoying it because we as people of God and believers mm-hmm. should have really good character about us.
1: Yeah.
0: And if we don't, fix it.
1: All right. I hear you.
0: You know, so it's something for you to elaborate on and mm-hmm. people biblically let you know that there's something we have a guideline to measure up with our character. Mm-hmm. Those are the fruit of the Spirit, but it's still talking about your character.
1: Right.
0: And when you use a demonstration by going out and doing something with someone that was needed and you offered to take them, they asked for maybe a small piece, but you took them out to buy them a whole meal. Or you bought clothes and a housed them. You didn't tell anyone.
1: Yeah, yeah.
0: So you receive your reward from the Lord, you know what I'm saying? Because you didn't do your alms, you did not do it openly. Mm-hmm. So a lot of people do tell what they've done. That's their reward. They got it. They got everything going to come to them.
1: Yeah.
0: So your silence is the best thing when you're doing something good for someone. Mm-hmm. Now, if they go tell it, that's up to them.
1: Right.
0: You know, so that's a good thing. So continue to do your work. I love the show.
1: Thank
0: God bless you.
1: Thank you so much. God bless you, too. Thank you. Oh, that's so sweet. Thanks, caller. Yeah, so the number is 617-824-8100. I know there was another caller that was there before. You can call back now, 617-824-8100, talking about character. And thanks so much for calling Overseer Johnson and, you know, just leaving those words of wisdom with us. It's something that we have to actively work on. Yes. LaFay Show here on ETIN, we are talking about character, and actually not just character, we want the good characteristics to follow us, right? And someone asked me, like a few of my good friends, like even my pastor, some people just was like, what something's changed about you, girl? What is going on? And you know, a few of my pastors, and then I was just like, you know, I just made a decision to change, and I realized that I can't expect someone or people to change me or change my situation or feel like I have to get a good word from them, because sometimes people are not able to give it to you, you know? And so this little book by John C. Maxwell, The Choice Is Yours, along with the Bible and much prayer, had to put that in there. But I took this book with me on the train to work every day, every morning, and I read it in the morning, in the afternoon, in between, even when I was feeling weird, or just feeling low, I would pick it up until I started realizing that this is who I am. And I wanted to just highlight the character portion of this book, because this is it's a small little book, a little blue book, but it's full of nuggets. And here's another quote about character: when you do the things you have to do, when you have to do them, the day will come when you can do the things you want to do when you want to do them. Let me say that again. So when you do the things you have to do, when you have to do them, the day will come when you can do the things you want to do when you want to do them. Character cannot be developed in ease and quiet. I just heard Overseer Johnson say that, right? You know, it's something that happens in front of everyone. So you can't really work on it. Well, you can work on it in the behind closed doors, but people are watching you, right? So character cannot be developed in ease and in quiet, right? Only through experience of trial.

0: and suffering, can the soul be strengthened, vision cleared, ambition inspired, and success achieved. You never display your character more clearly than when you speak about the character of others. Did you hear that? So you never ever display your character more clearly than when you speak about the character of others. Let's ponder that. Let's just stay there for a little bit. You ever heard someone come to you like your trash can and they start talking about someone else? And what happens? You immediately start saying, oh, they said such and such was this way. I don't know if I really want to be around that person. And you that's someone who is shooting down that person's character. Even if the person was wrong, think about that. Even if the person was wrong, what shows your character, your good character, is how you speak about that person. Now, this is good because it's all like, it's a really good biblical principles. Think about this. And actually, this writer here is a pastor. So the name of the book's by John C. Maxwell, The Choice is Yours. Today's decisions for the rest of your life. It's a little blue book, and it is powerful. You are in tune to the LaFaye Show here on ETIN. So glad you got us locked in. It is Monday, you guys, as we do it every Monday. And I'm telling you guys, I'm so, so happy that you are here with us on this wonderful, wonderful evening. We just got a few more minutes, a little bit under 15 minutes to go here in the LaFaye Show. And I just wanted to do this show tonight because I want to encourage you all and speak to your young people. Speak to people who's around you on a daily basis about character. Now, you can't talk to them if you haven't developed yours now. I said you can't talk to a person about developing good character if you still haven't worked on yours. It's how we go through a thing. It's how we treat others. Right? You can't get much done in life if you only work on the days when you feel good. That's good, right? You can't get much done in life if you only work on the days when you feel good. And yeah, I'm talking about myself a lot because, you know, I can only use myself as an example. I've seen others exemplify good character traits, like my mom, for instance. When she was going through some difficult times or people maybe lied on her and she didn't retaliate. Now, I always didn't have that trait. And people say, girl, you look just like Shirley. That's my mama, y'all. And you act like her. You just look like her. And your mannerisms are just like her. But there was one thing about my mom I did not understand. I said, how in the world are you treating these people right when they did you wrong? I don't understand that. I don't understand how I can do it. And she basically was like, more is caught than taught, right? So she just was like, watch me. You know, she said, watch me. And I would watch my mom and see. And she wasn't fake, you guys. So she didn't tell, you know, treat the person somewhere. Then when we home, she cussing them out, talking about, oh, they are cussing the person, cursing them down. They no good. They this. She was a leader in the church, but also my mom. So I watched her even closely, double, right? Triple. And I would see her do these things and really sincerely love people. You know, love people who had done her wrong or lied. And I knew that she had passed on from death to life. You guys, I'm still not all the way there. You know, because I'm a little feisty. You know, I'm a little fireball sometimes. So if someone do me wrong, I'm like the other day, man, something happened. Like, I was just like, I was about to get this person back. At first, I thought I was like, you know, they did me dirty. You know, I'm just going to do what they did to me. They stole something to my nose. So I'm just joking, y'all. But, I'm serious. Let me just pull it out there, because sometimes when people do stuff to you, you want to get them back. But I kept hearing the voice of God. I'm not lying to you. Say, do not render evil for evil. You know? Oh, y'all don't want to hear that. So this is just recently. And I was burning in the inside because I knew I was right. And you could be right. You know, you could be justified in what you're doing, but why would you do that when it's, especially when they did you dirty? You know, so that's, I just made a decision right then to not do what the person did to me. you know, and I had an opportunity to get them back. And I just made a decision not to do it because I was just like, you know, I don't want to live like that. Because, you know, I heard in church on Sunday about we reaping what we sow. And, you know, let me tell y'all something about that, which is so powerful. Yeah. People be thinking, oh, yeah, you reap what you sow. You don't really think about really what that means. And that is not like a churchy thing, you guys, or some spiritual thing. It's like just daily, on a daily basis, we go around doing stuff. If you do good, it'll come back to you. Okay, but when you put a seed of goodness, when you do someone good and you should have treated them wrong, but you say, you know what, I'm gonna just treat them right instead and not be fake about it. And I'm telling you, that seed that was put out there, it comes back up, you guys. Don't forget it. So you doing people mean when you could be a blessing to them, you keep trying to hold people back because you think you right or whatever. And then you just, because you're the person in leadership or in some type of controlling position, and you feel like, oh, yeah, I'm going to just do them dirty because I don't think they're ready or I don't think they're good. I don't think, you know, and you just being rude and you could build that person up. Don't you know that seeds you're putting out there and people are watching you? So when that comes back up, because it's going to be a harvest, and the Bible says what you reap what you sow, you will reap it. You will reap it. And when that comes up, it's going to be some stuff. I heard someone say, they're like, it's going to be stuff more than what you thought. So why not sow good stuff? You know, why not put the good out there and see what happens once you start to reap that? So very careful about what I put out there. A talent is formed in stillness, a character in the world's torrent. That's true. Okay. Yeah. Because a talent is formed in stillness, like it's in behind closed doors, but not character. People's watching you. They want to see what you're doing. Right? So here's some insight into character. Gifts and talents are given to us, but character is developed by us. Our character is crucial because it earns the trust of others. Only good character gives us lasting success with people. Strong character communicates credibility and consistency. Let me say that again. Strong character communicates credibility and consistency. Our character colors our perspective. Isn't that beautiful? Yes, I like that. Let me say it again. Our character colors our perspective. We cannot rise above the limitations of our character. We cannot rise above the limitations of our character. Isn't that good? You're in tune to the LaFae Show. We got about 5 more minutes here on the LaFae Show. We are live and in living color here on this magnificent Monday here on ETIN. Yes, it's Emerson's Talk and Information Network. And I'm so glad you guys are tuned in. You want to say something? You still have time. 617-824-8100 is the number to call. I hope you guys are feeling good about this show because I am. You know, just building others up where we probably have some lack, right? There's nothing wrong with that. Look, I'm not right in your face. I can't see you. I can tell you're logged on, but I can't see you, right? So don't worry about it, right? Don't worry. Don't feel like, oh my God, she's she can see me. No, I can't see you, but I just feel because I've gone through a difficult season in my life, and I realized that people were staring at me. They watched me. They seen how I came out. Isn't that great? They watched me, how I went through my trial. Like it was like on display, man. Like so everyone can see it. And then the fruit of that was people saying, Felicia, you've changed. What was it? And I tell you guys, it was through prayer. And it was through me reading the Bible and reading this little book called The Choice is Yours. It's by John C. Maxwell. And it's today's decisions for the rest of your life. And I just want to thank you guys for just, you know, tuning into the LaFae Show. You know, it's such a blessing and just a joy for me to talk to you and just encourage you. That's what I wanted to do on tonight, just encourage you and just understand that people are watching you. So especially if you're a leader, watch what you do and say about others, because that tells your character, that shows your character. And it's something that it does not come naturally. It's something that we have to develop and continue developing. Okay, we have to continue to develop our character. We want to have good character traits, right? How an individual plays the game shows part of his character. How he loses shows all of it. Right? Yeah. How an individual plays the game shows part of his character. How he loses shows all of it. You know, they got this saying, we winning all the time. Yeah, and everybody's up. But what happened when you lose? Because we don't want to talk about that side. But there is failure there in developing character. Failure is a part of developing your character. And when one fails, what happens? What happens when one fails? I want to know. Like, how what happens when you fail? I know I've done some stuff in my life, and I had some failures, but I didn't let it jack me up. You know what I mean? That showed, like I said, there was some issues that I was going through last year, and it really showed everything about me. And so I just want to say thank you guys so much for, you know, for those of you, my friends, and especially my pastors and other people who close to me, my family and friends who are close to me, who actually know me. And they was just like, girl, you changed, but it's for the better. I just want to say thank you all so much for recognizing and seeing the change in me. But I had seen it in myself first. I knew I changed because I didn't cuss somebody out. So that's how you have to know yourself. You have to know yourself, right? You have to know yourself. LaFaye Show here on ETIN. And just have a little bit more time with you to go here. It's about 57 minutes past, and we are about to get off of here right at 8. But thank you guys so much for tuning in. We're talking about character on tonight. And how you spend your spare time is a test of your character. Yeah. How you spend your spare time is also a test of your character. How are you spending your spare time? What are you doing? What are you saying? Think about that. What you do may fade away. What you are survives you in the way it impacts others. So what you do may fade away. What you are survives you in the way it impacts others. It impacts others. Okay. Let integrity and uprightness preserve me, for I wait for you. That sounds familiar, right? That's King David of Israel. Psalm 25 and 21. Let integrity and uprightness preserve me, for I wait for you. No man can for any considerable time wear one face to himself and another to the multitude without finally getting bewildered as to which is the true one. Sow a thought and you reap an act. Sow an act and you reap a habit. Sow a habit and you reap a character. Sow a character and you reap a destiny. So glad you guys locked in. I want to end on that right there, because, you know, I feel like that was like the best way to end on tonight, right? Wasn't that the best way to end? Yeah, that was, you want to hear it again before we go off? Yeah, it says, sow a thought and you reap an act. Sow an act, sow an act and you reap a habit. Sow a habit and you reap a character. Sow a character and you reap a destiny. So glad you guys are here. And that's all I have on tonight. And I hope you join us next Monday. We will be here in the house on the LaFaye Show. Love you guys so much. I'm your girl, Felicia Lovejoy. And see you next Monday.
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2: Hey, everybody, how's it going? You're listening to Movie Talker. I'm your host, Eric Rich, and here's my guest, Caroline Bayless. Yeah, had her a couple weeks ago. Shows ago, actually. And here we're going to talk about the two movies, Interstellar and Nightcrawler. We're going to first talk about Interstellar, which is a movie that just came out this week. It's the new Christopher Nolan movie, and it stars Matthew McConaughey, Anne Hathaway, Jessica Chastain, Casey Affleck, and a special guest who I won't give away. Also,
0: We're not going to talk about that.
2: Yeah. Okay. So I'm just going to let everyone know this is going to be spoiler free. We're not going to give any major things away about this film for two reasons. This is too good of a movie to give away. Two, I realized I said A earlier, but two, if we spoiled the movie, it wouldn't make sense. So no worries about spoilers. We're going to be very clean here. So what the movie is about is, it's in the future. Earth is running out of resources McConaughey plays this farmer who is assigned to fly from Earth into a wormhole that leads to another galaxy where they could repopulate the Earth. And there's just like, it's a 3-hour movie, a lot happens, and it's like Christopher Nolan made Star Trek is the best way I could describe it. So, Caroline, what were your thoughts?
3: Well, honestly, this was one of my most anticipated films of the year for me. And I feel like the movie lived up to my expectations in like the first 2.5 hours. But in the last 20 minutes, I feel like it didn't pull through. And it almost didn't live up to itself in a weird way. Because like the first 2.5 hours set up all these great plot points, great characters, you get this like emotional drive and stuff. And then the last 20 minutes, it was kind of just like, okay, we're going to try and explain to you why all this happened, but it didn't live up to itself.
2: I actually had the opposite reaction.
3: Oh, really?
2: I wasn't hyped for this movie. I mean, I'm a fan of Nolan's movies. I love Memento. I love the Dark Knight trilogy and pretty much everything else he's made in the past, Inception and all that. But, like, it's just something about this movie. Like, just, it didn't give me the impact that I was looking for.
3: What, in the trailers?
2: In the trailers and mostly, like, kind of what the story was about. Because the movie was supposed to be a time-traveling film along with this, like, epic space exploration, Star Trek-y type of movie. And I was completely proved wrong. This was a very well-directed movie. I loved the premise. I loved the performances. I loved the visual effects. I'm going to get into that later.
3: Oh, we're going to get into all this.
2: But some things bothered me with the narrative structure. There were some.
3: Yeah, it was mostly the narrative structure that bothered me.
2: Yeah.
3: And I agree with you on everything else.
2: I feel like Nolan, well, Nolan is like, loves story and he loves playing with like plot and when he tells a story, he's throwing away information out like free candy. So he's just constantly like handing you information and it's kind of just hard to process it all because you got to go to a planet, but then there's this other problem and then there's another problem and like it's just like a series of problems and it later does like come together. But it just leaves you like, you forget like most of what happened is kind of what I got out of that.
3: Hmm. Yeah, I don't know. Now that you said it like that, it is the narrative that bothered me the most, I think. Just how they tried, they saved like everything, all the knots to tie together to like the very end. Everything else was just kind of this progressive, like everything gets piled on top of each other until the end.
2: Mm-hmm.
3: And so I think that was why the last 20 minutes weren't completely satisfying to me. But I do have to say, like, the visual effects in this film were amazing. The directing was amazing. And I feel like one of the reasons it was my most anticipated film was because I really enjoy the sci-fi films that also have these other like dramatic components. Like I loved Super 8 and, you know, even the Star Trek movies and all of that. So I was really interested in this film from the get-go.
2: Yeah. I also just wanted to mention that if you wanted to give your thoughts on Interstellar, what you're expecting you want from it, or if you've seen the movie already, what did you think? Dial 617-824-8100. Again, that is 617-824-8100. Okay, I just want to get that out of the way.
3: Yeah, of course.
2: Yeah. So, yeah, I mean, I love the beginning of this movie. It started off fantastic. You know, you see McConaughey's this family man. He's got two kids, and he has this one big relationship with his daughter Murph, who is played by Mackenzie Foy, and they have such good chemistry with each other. Even though, like, you don't really see much of a relationship with the son that much, I was kind of like, what about the son, though? Are you going to show him some love at some point?
3: He's like, oh, Tom will be fine. Like,
2: yeah,
3: you know?
2: Yeah, he'll be fine. Don't worry about that guy. But it was really incredible to just see how this relation, when they break off, when he has to go into space, and, like, how broken up she is.
3: And oh my goodness, yes.
2: There is a lot of emotional scenes in this that I honestly got really sad, and there were people in the theater next to me who were crying and, like, so upset, and I felt the same way too.
3: Yeah. But it was really at the beginning. That's what I'm trying to say. Yeah. Like, there was a scene at the beginning and a scene towards the middle that really I was like, okay, like, this is such a good scene. Yeah. It shows the connection that they have.
2: It's also very well backed up with Hans Zimmer's original score.
3: Yes.
2: This is, okay, so I give Hans Zimmer a lot of crap because he composes in, like, almost every single movie. And, like, you know, there's, like, a Hans Zimmer, like, tone when there's, like, the burr in the background.
3: Yeah, it, like, really drives the movie instead of just supporting it. Yeah.
2: This was very different than any of his other movies that he's done. He played the pipe organ in the background.
3: It was
2: very monotone. There was never, like, a loud noise in the background. We did see this movie in 35mm film.
3: Yes.
2: Okay, so, like, we saw this film Tuesday, and it was released only for film format. So they had it for, like, you know, standard 35mm and IMAX 70mm. I highly recommend you see this movie in film format because it's really the best way to see this movie. This movie, apart from other science fiction films that have been released in the last couple of years, it was not shot on green screen, which I have to say was something very unique of Nolan to do. He was sort of bringing back that old style of science fiction filmmaking you would see in the 70s and the 80s, like with Blade Runner and with 2001: A Space Odyssey. It didn't feel fake. You know, you'd see like the actors were, like, communicating with, like, sort of inanimate objects or, like, animated objects. Like, you could never tell it was, like, CG or not. And I just thought that was perfect. And there was also a robot in this movie.
3: Oh my goodness, yes.
2: Yeah, I almost forgot about that.
3: Tars. That was his name.
2: Yeah. I'm just double checking. Yes, Tars.
3: I did my research.
2: I know. I'm not saying I don't believe you. I just don't believe myself sometimes. But yeah, like, the robot was nice. I wouldn't say it was, like, memorable, like HAL 9000.
3: Right, exactly.
2: But, like, you know, you can't have a science fiction movie without a robot being in it.
3: Yeah,
2: somehow.
3: And I think they put an interesting twist on the robot too, with the different, like, you know, levels of personality that he had, and it was really kind of nice to play in with the whole survival and humanity theme that was in the movie. It was a nice touch.
2: I was nervous that the robot was going to break down and start attacking them, and I'm kind of glad it didn't do that.
3: Yeah.
2: I gave away spoiler right there. My bad. But anyway,
3: don't worry. That's not the biggest thing.
2: That's not the biggest thing. Okay. I honestly gave away just a blip of information. But there's, I mentioned earlier that there's a special guest that if you look him up on IMDb, he will be there. So don't look him up on IMDb. But there's one actor who's not seen in the trailers, is in the movie, and he's somewhere in the second act.
3: Mm-hmm.
2: And this was my reaction when I saw him. What the f? I don't want to curse, so I just cut that out. But like, literally, they could have had anyone else
3: in that character.
2: Yeah, I mean, I would have been more surprised if they had the actor from 2001, Keir Duella, who played Dave from 2001. But I was kind of surprised, like, this guy, really? I mean, it's just like I didn't really think there was a reason for him to be in the movie.
3: Yeah, but they definitely tried to, like, keep him out of the trailer and whatever.
2: I mean, it was just like a surprise, but it wasn't. But it didn't like make such a huge impact like Kevin Spacey in Seven. You know, that was a surprise, but. You know, when you see him in the movie,
3: you just go, "What for a second?
2: Like, really? This guy?
3: What, really?"
2: I mean, like, it would have made much more sense if they got Cillian Murphy, you know, because Cillian Murphy is always in a Nolan movie, and or like, what's like a very big like, I guess Bruce Willis. You know, he was in Armageddon.
3: Yeah, I mean, I wasn't bothered by the performance, but definitely, you know, them. Being a big name was just like, wait a second, you know?
2: Yeah, it wasn't that big of a deal. But when you go into the movie and you see this appearance, you're just, you kind of will just like stop you and go like, come on, really? It's, but I later said this after I left, but after I left the theater, like if they literally just cut him out of the movie, nothing would have changed. But I really was wrong about that because he did play a role in it.
3: He did play
2: not a major, not really a minor, but like he just played a role that sort of like grabbed the story forward.
3: Mm-hmm.
2: That there was like a little more to it. And I'm not trying to get towards the ending, but. When the end, like during,
3: trying
2: I guess,
3: to word
2: 30,
3: things and 30 avoid
2: minutes.
3: Spoilers.
2: Yeah, I'm trying the best I can. Don't worry. But 30 minutes in, there's like the scene where McConaughey enters the void, and there's like this giant dimension that sort of ties this whole twist together. I didn't really know what was happening. And then when you see like the bookshelf.
3: Yeah.
2: You go it, like my reaction was okay, this makes a lot like it just ties itself together to like oh, so it wasn't what I thought it was. It was ending up being something different.
3: Right.
2: Yeah. That was really the best way I could have formed that.
3: Yeah. Yeah. But yeah, speaking about the performances earlier, Matthew McConaughey, Anne Hathaway, and Jessica Chastain, they just pretty much lived up to their Oscar wins / nominations.
2: Yeah. This had an all Oscar winning or Oscar nominated like cast.
3: Yeah, you're right.
2: Yeah, like you did have McConaughey, and I don't recall Bentley ever being nominated for an Oscar. For American Beauty, but Anne Hathaway won an Oscar.
3: Jessica Chastain's been nominated twice.
2: She's been nominated twice. I don't know about Casey Affleck.
3: Yeah, me neither.
2: And then there's like Topher Grace, Ellen Burstyn. She's in the movie too. I think John Lithgow won an Oscar. It doesn't matter.
3: But also, aside from the Oscar cast, the girl that plays young Murph, Mackenzie Foy, I thought she really like proved herself, got a really amazing role. And I think her role was very important too because
2: she did an amazing job before
3: Chastain in the role. So she has to sort of establish that relationship with McConaughey's character.
2: Yeah, and kind of how the age changes worked. Like I didn't go, she grew up to become Jessica Chastain. Like, I didn't see, like, there were actors playing characters. I saw characters playing people in a sort of way.
3: Yeah.
2: I do believe she would look like Jessica Chastain if she got older.
3: Yeah, and they didn't try and do that thing where they got a couple of actors to fill in the gap between them.
2: And they definitely didn't do that Joseph Gordon-Levitt thing in Looper where they put makeup on his face to age him slowly. That looked terrible. But Foy, her last role I can recall was Breaking Dawn.
3: Yeah,
2: where she played a baby.
3: Yeah, the daughter.
2: The daughter, the CGI.
3: The strangely quick growing up daughter of Bella and Edward. But yeah, this was a really good role for her to snag, and I think she has some things ahead for her.
2: Yeah, so I would definitely like to see her more stuff. And I almost forgot Michael Caine.
3: Oh, yeah.
2: It seems to always slip my mind, even though he's like in nearly every single Nolan movie.
3: Exactly, exactly.
2: But he does also a fantastic job in this movie, even though I can never understand what he's saying when he's crying. There's literally a 2-minute scene where...
3: That's a major spoiler part.
2: Michael Caine is revealing something to Jessica Chastain's character, to Murph,
3: mm-hmm.
2: and he's like crying. And for the life of me, I couldn't understand
3: what
2: he was saying.
3: Me neither. We both came out of the movie and we were like, what did he say there? And it was like a big moment, too. And we're like, I remember like I was straining to hear.
2: It's the same thing with crying, Alfred.
3: Yeah.
2: It's the same thing with crying. I'll look after your ferrets. What are you saying?
3: I know. And I spent like the next 10 minutes of the movie like trying to figure out how it tied back to what he said and where we were now in the plot. It was kind of strange.
2: I feel like Nolan likes to do that with his actors. He just like, he gets Christian Bale to play Batman. And it's like, just talking this voice.
3: Yeah.
2: People will
3: Where's
2: love
3: Where's RV-10?
2: Yeah. Or like with Bane. Like a lot of people complain with Bane's voice and like he was so hesitant to change that. Like he was just so reluctant. He's like, no, I refuse to change it. I will not change it. You can't make me do it. But
3: I didn't mind it, honestly.
2: I mean, I could understand what he was saying.
3: Yeah, I didn't have an issue either.
2: I didn't have an. It's just like at first I couldn't really understand some of his words, but in the final cut I was like, okay, there we go.
3: Mm-hmm.
2: Yeah. Also, this is something I kind of just noticed. This wasn't like an all British cast.
3: No, it wasn't.
2: No, this was like very. It did capture the environment of what they were going for. Because like, it took place in like where, Texas in the beginning.
3: I don't know.
2: Like somewhere
3: actually.
2: In the south.
3: Maybe.
2: Like really.
3: Yeah.
2: Like you don't see other parts of Earth. You really just. It's really from this one like small suburb.
3: Yeah, I kind of like that they didn't like go really wide into that global perspective, though, because I feel like there was a sense of isolation anyway, because, he was off in his house there, like, on the farm.
2: Mm-hmm.
3: So I'm glad that they didn't have, like, news flash, like, humanity's dying,
2: It was all, mostly just captured in, like, a documentary style.
3: Yeah, that was actually really cool at the beginning, with the documentary style.
2: Yeah, because, it doesn't really give too much away, but like you know what happens in the end,
3: mm-hmm.
2: a little bit.
3: Yeah, a little bit.
2: Yeah. Okay, so no, we got about 2 minutes left.
3: Oh, we do.
2: Yeah. Let me see what else bothered me about this movie, or really what I liked.
3: Yeah, because, I could say so much about the ending, but I don't want to go there.
2: I know.
3: Because that's the only thing that really bothered me.
2: It's really just the last 20 minutes of the film, because I just feel like Nolan added that just to make the movie longer, or maybe it was...
3: It definitely was an attempt to tie things together.
2: Yeah.
3: And some of it made sense, but some of it felt like they were writing their own rules.
2: Yeah.
3: That didn't really get built up throughout the movie, so it was kind of like, oh, well.
2: Yeah, and I mean, like, Nolan's smart. He's not, like, one of those people that, like, I just want to make it longer I just want to make it longer because I can do whatever I want. He's, like, he wants to challenge the audience. He's not one of those people that, like, wants to make, I don't know, a romantic comedy. I would love to see Nolan make a romantic comedy and what he would do.
3: I can't imagine what that would be like.
2: That would be psychological. All right, now, we're reaching like the 20-minute mark, so we're gonna cut to a break, and we'll be talking about Nightcrawlers. So stay tuned. I'm your host, Eric Rich, and you're with Carolyn Bayless.

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1: And we are back.
2: Hello.
1: Hi. I'm your host, Eric Rich. You're listening to Movie Talker, and my guest tonight is Carolyn Bayless. And I apologize what happened earlier. For some reason, I tried to get Starman to play, and it didn't play. So, yeah, that was your commercial break. And so, okay. We're going to be talking about Nightcrawler now, which stars Jake Gyllenhaal, Rene Russo, Bill Paxton, and Riz Ahmed. And I saw a free screening to this film about a week ago, weeks ago.
2: Yep.
1: And I got to see Jake Gyllenhaal. I didn't get a chance to speak to him, but
2: yeah, you went to that screening.
1: I went to that screening. I went to the two different screenings. I went to the
2: That's right.
1: And I went to the first screening that had him there. At first, I thought the director was supposed to be there because I didn't see him.
2: Well, he was supposed to be there, but I think that he couldn't make it, and Jake came instead.
1: I guess that's what happened. He was like, hey, Jake, I can't make it. Just, you know, you impress a bunch of college kids. I'm like, yeah, sure, I'll do it. But yeah, I got to see him, and I was really excited about it. I almost didn't get in, though.
2: That must have been a crowded screening.
1: Yeah, no, but like, I do want to share this story, and...
2: Yeah, go ahead.
1: I guess I shouldn't share it on radio, but I'm going to share it anyway.
2: I don't know what the story is either.
1: So,
2: just go ahead.
1: Pretty much what happened was, I was waiting online for the screening, and I really wanted to meet the director. And I was one of those people online that didn't make it on time. So they were like, hey, everybody, seats are filled. We got turnway passes. And I'm like, oh, great. Well, I'm going to miss this now. So I walked out of the theater. So I left the theater. And I thought to myself, like, wait a minute. I could get in, right? So I went up to the guy. And I told him, I was... just in the theater, and I left to go get my cell phone. Is it possible I could go back in? And he goes, yeah, sure, you could come right back in, and let me right in.
2: Oh, wow.
1: Yeah. Sneaky, sneaky.
2: Sneaky, sneaky. Well, but, you know, you got to meet Jake G, so.
1: Yeah, and that's not even the funny part. The funny part was when I got into the theater, and I saw Jake Gyllenhaal getting photographs with people, and yeah. I did get a photo with him. I didn't get a photo, like, me with him, but he later made a speech, and he was like, talking to everyone who was like really wanted to get a selfie with him. He's like, I'm very impressed by all of you because you all do whatever you can to achieve what you want. And that's what this movie is about, getting what you want. And I started laughing.
2: Was this before the movie or after?
1: This is before the movie.
2: Before the movie?
1: This is right before the movie.
2: So you didn't even know what that meant in sense of the film?
1: No. I knew what that meant to the film. But it was just ironic how that reflected towards me. Because I kind of just went right in. Like, I stopped at nothing to go see it.
2: To go see the movie.
1: Yeah. Okay, anyway. So, getting back to my thoughts on the movie. This is one of the best movies I've ever seen. And one of my favorite films of this year. The script is fantastic. I like the direction. The performances weren't even performances. They felt like people. I forgot I was watching a movie. And I strongly stick by that. This was an amazing, amazing film. And what this film is about is a young man who lives in Los Angeles, is looking for work, and he doesn't know what he wants to do until he finds this little gig called night crawling, which is people who take cameras and they video crime scenes and make money off it. And
2: he finds sell the footage.
1: Yeah, they sell the footage to newscasts to make money off it. And so he finds that he's very good at it, and he's so good at it that he starts sort of causing criminal activities himself in order to get what he wants.
2: In order to get good footage to sell for a better profit.
1: Correct.
2: All of that.
1: Yeah. So what were your thoughts on this?
2: I also agree that it was one of the best films of the year. The script is really strong. The performances, especially if you just look at the narrative too, even the acting aside, I felt like the character development was amazing, because the entire time I was totally not knowing whether he was going to go like the Norman Bates route, or like, you know, whether he was going to be more moral. And, you know, they really just play that up in a way that kept the audience wondering. And a lot of people afterwards were like, oh, you know, I saw that coming, especially like the big climax. I don't know if we're being completely open here, but
1: no, we
2: could
1: be open. We're going to spoil this one.
2: All right. So spoilers ahead.
1: Forgot to mention.
2: Yeah, go ahead.
1: If you want to give your thoughts on Nightcrawler, dial 617-824-8100. Again, that's 617-824-8100. I keep forgetting to mention that.
2: Yeah, occasionally you'll just glance down and you'll be like, oh, I forgot to.
1: The numbers.
2: The numbers. the big climax where his kind of hired intern, if you will, is shot because of his own doing tricking him to come over and take footage of somebody who he believes to be dead. That might sound confusing now, but it will make sense.
1: Yeah.
2: But I mean, that was just an insane climax, and I did not see it coming at all. And other people were like, oh, you know, I saw that coming. No big deal. No, I did not see that coming. And it was amazing.
1: Yeah.
2: Like the character development and just how far he would go. And the last line of the movie was amazing.
1: Yeah, and I did feel bad for Rick.
2: Oh my God, me too.
1: Played by Riz Ahmed, who did such a great job. I found out recently he was a British actor.
2: Oh really?
1: Yes, and he's very convincing.
2: He is.
1: This is like the first movie I've seen him in. I haven't seen him in any other works, but this is something that I was so blown away by, because this is I definitely want to see him in more stuff after this. And even Rene Russo, who I haven't seen in a movie since Thor.
2: Mm-hmm.
1: This was like a good like resurrection to people's careers. And Jake Gyllenhaal, of course, nails it. He gets so lost in this character. And his look, I'm not even going to just talk about like his look, because like, he lost 20 pounds for the role. And he just looks this very disheveled, not human.
2: Right, kind of hollow.
1: Kind of hollow person. And I just love that about him. He just looks menacing, and you just see him evolve into. And I'm gonna quote Jake Gyllenhaal, but he was inspired by a coyote.
2: Really?
1: Yeah, because a coyote is like always hungry, and that it always wants to keep eating. So he just keeps eating.
2: Yeah, he keeps taking in all of this.
1: Yeah.
2: And then he ends up causing trouble in order to get what he wants.
1: Yeah, and he's taking advantage of everyone.
2: Mm-hmm.
1: And it's just like, it's this whole, I guess it's like this whole There'll Be Blood story.
2: Yeah.
1: You know, he's like Daniel Plainview. But like, I don't want to even compare him to other characters, because he just feels like his own original character.
2: Yeah.
1: Kind of like Travis Bickle.
2: He really was quite interesting. They kind of wrote him in a way where at the beginning and even in parts later on, we see that he almost like kills people with kindness sometimes.
1: Yeah,
2: it was kind of eerie, you know. He'd always be like smiling, and you
1: his
2: know,
1: smile was so
2: it was oh,
1: good.
2: It was so good, so good.
1: Yeah, I mean, like, I think Jake Gyllenhaal is one of the only actors I know who can do a charming smile and a creepy smile. I can't even control my own smile. I don't even know how I smile like. But what? But besides that, just even Bill Paxton, like, I kind of thought Bill Paxton was like the bad guy originally, but really, Gyllenhaal is the bad guy of this. Yeah,
2: that was one of the most interesting things about the film.
1: He's the antagonist of his own movie. There's not really a protagonist, which I thought was very interesting.
2: Yeah, well, I would say,
1: I mean, you kind of like, do
2: protagonist root for him. And antagonist would be Jake Gyllenhaal.
1: Okay, that's true. You kind of do root for him.
2: Yeah,
1: and you want him to sort of like,
2: especially since we're so confused as an audience at points. Like, all right, you know, where's the moral line for him here? You know,
1: there's never a moral line, and even in the end, he wins.
2: Yeah, that was. Oh my God, that ending was amazing.
1: Yeah, when I saw it during my first screening, I originally didn't like the ending.
2: Really?
1: I didn't like fully understand it, because like usually my first impressions of a movie are very different Cause
2: right.
1: Because, like, and it's just, like, it's all coming to me at once. Like, if I see Interstellar again, I'm probably going to have a different opinion.
2: Yeah, I feel like the same here.
1: But when seeing it again for the second time, I liked it even more. And I knew that, like, this is one of the greatest movies I've ever seen.
2: Mm-hmm.
1: That this is just this is something unique and very immersive, I guess. And even the way Los Angeles is shot, this was shot by cinematographer Rob Elswit, who shot Boogie Nights and like every single Paul Thomas Anderson movie except for The Master. But the way L.A. was just captured, there was never like a helicopter shot.
2: Yeah, I appreciated that. There wasn't anything that was like looked like stock footage or anything like that.
1: It was like a grounded tripod, and you just got like a view of like a restaurant. And then the Los Angeles landscape.
2: Yeah, and they weren't...
1: It was all, like, in nice little layers. It didn't feel like, oh, here's this helicopter shot of, like, the highest point of Los Angeles.
2: Just shooting down across the entire city.
1: Yeah, just shooting across... Like, there was never that type of moment. Like, everything, like... just
2: was more grounded.
1: It was very grounded.
2: And I liked that, because it kind of goes along with the whole, like, night-crawling kind of atmosphere. Yeah. You're very grounded... And you, like, get in everywhere. And they weren't afraid to use, like, wide shots either and really get, like, the whole area that they were in.
1: Even in, like, action scenes. Like, yeah. The action scene toward the chase scene.
2: Yes.
1: When, like, you know, it's they're shooting from the car. And there was never, like, a moment where the camera shook. It, like, they just perfectly, you know, showed, like, a car flipping over or, like, a police car, like, on the side just grinding on the street. Just... it was just so cool, and even the scene towards the end where he's setting up this crime scene, he's setting up these two killers who invaded a house, which is later revealed to be a drug robbery. But that scene, when he finds who these people are, he's getting ready to set up this whole little crime scene, and how it works out, it's all from his point of view. And from his partner's point of view, how they're capturing everything, and it almost took me back to Rear Window.
2: How so? What do you mean?
1: Like he's got the camera in his hand, and he's sort of looking and you see
2: You're talking about like from a certain perspective, yeah, how like in Rear Window, you've got them looking from their one window there into everybody's lives.
1: Yeah, like I just felt like if they cut to like you know the inside of the restaurant, that would have. Ruined, that would have broke the tension because you're seeing it from like his viewfinder of how he has the gun and how he's about to kill the police officer, and it's just the thing is it looks so real. It looks like an actual crime scene. It didn't look like a Pulp Fiction scene like this spaghetti western type of thing. It looked like, you know, actual Los Angeles, like the LAPD actually like taking down these people, like an actual chasing you would see on TV, like something on Cops.
2: Right.
1: Yeah.
2: And yeah, now that you mention it about the whole like perspective of Jake Gyllenhaal's character, I'm thinking about it more and I know what you mean. And it's kind of cool because we're seeing it, you know, visually and narratively from his perspective. But at the same time, he's not a very, like, vocal character at times. So we don't really know his intentions, but we're watching them, like, as if we are him. But we still, you know, don't know what he's going to do, which is what makes it really interesting, I think.
1: Yeah, because even though this guy does horrible, disgusting things, you still want him to win.
2: Yeah, I think that's what's so cool. They set him up as a protagonist and an antagonist.
1: Well, he's really more of an anti-hero.
2: Anti-hero, yeah.
1: Again,
2: okay.
1: Is the best way to sum it up. But just even like you said earlier that like you know he doesn't talk. You know, he hardly ever talks, and you just really see him by his movement, how he walks and laughs, and kind of.
2: And everything he says has an intention.
1: Yeah.
2: Too.
1: Yeah, just like. That's good at building character.
2: Exactly.
1: And even just how he like communicates with people, like how he turned down the scene where he turned down Bill Paxton's offer when he wanted to be a part of his news corporation. He says, "I just want to grab you by your ear and scream, I'm not effing interested.
2: Yeah. It was just, it was so chilling, like, the way he delivered some of his lines, now that you just reminded me of that, yeah.
1: Yeah, and I'm just, like, there are, like, I mean, it, like, this movie also just shows how Gyllenhaal is good at picking movies, because he's been on a good streak since Prisoners, I guess?
2: Yeah.
1: Not even before Prisoners. Let me quickly...
2: Yeah, because that wasn't that long ago, actually.
1: Yeah, because, let me see... End of Watch.
2: Okay. Okay. Yeah.
1: And did you ever see Source Code?
2: Yes, I did.
1: Yeah, I love Source Code. I actually
2: thoroughly enjoyed it.
1: Yeah, that movie was actually directed by the same guy who made Moon, Duncan Jones, which is also one of my favorite science fiction films. No green screen to that either.
2: Oh, that tie back to Interstellar.
1: Tie back to Interstellar.
2: We have continuity in the show. What?
1: Yeah, but. I haven't seen like the last bad movie that I've seen him in was Prince of Persia: Sands of Time, which was one of the was a Jerry Bruckheimer classic. I hate that guy. I don't really hate that guy, but I just don't like him. But End of Watch. You've seen him in End of Watch, right?
2: Actually, no.
1: You haven't seen. Okay, this movie was directed by David Ayer, who recently directed Fury.
2: Okay.
1: Do you see that?
2: I haven't yet.
1: I haven't either. That's
2: the one thing that I haven't seen yet.
1: Yeah. So I do. I saw End of Watch, and I kind of like how it was shot. It was half found footage, half not found footage, and it almost felt like a documentary. Of just like these two cops' lives and sort of how they get involved in this little drug cartel, and just seeing how much effort Gyllenhaal like put in to look like an actual police officer, and he's very convincing as this, you know, this LAPD policeman.
2: Yeah.
1: Yeah.
2: An interesting thing though about the movie is I felt like it was definitely like a satire in some ways. There were some weird, like, comedic elements, like dark humor.
1: Yeah, and there was a lot of dark humor.
2: Yeah, some of it was, like, over-dramatized, too. Yeah. Like, you know, the extent to how much, like, blood and gore they did show on the news is probably a little bit dramatized, but it says something about the media.
1: This had a lot more satire and media than Gone Girl.
2: Yes, I agree. And I appreciated it a little bit more,
1: actually. I feel like too many people, like, you... last time on the show when you were here, when we were talking about Gone Girl, I think people over-exaggerated it too much.
2: Yeah, the role of the media and everything.
1: Yeah, the role of the media and, like, you know, how, like, brilliant this movie was. Because, I mean, it is a brilliant movie and it's fantastic. But, like, I would think people overhype this movie too much.
2: Yeah, but I agree.
1: But Nightcrawler is something that definitely took, like, something like the media and definitely exploited it in all its areas.
2: Yes.
1: That they're not looking for the story, but they're looking for how to get people to watch their show. And it's really just all about the ratings. You know, they don't care about... I mean, you can even, like, consider that with, like, movies that have come out today. Like horror films, even. Have you seen Ouija?
2: I have not.
1: And neither have I, but that movie... tied with Nightcrawler at the box office.
2: Oh, really?
1: Yeah, and to my surprise, because like it's just like a low budget horror movie that's like about a board game.
2: They hyped it a lot though. There's so much advertising
1: because Michael Bay produced it. So when you got Michael Bay producing a movie, you're guaranteed to make a lot of money.
2: Right. There's a name involved.
1: There's a new, from producer Michael Bay. Hey, that guy's name is on screen. He must be important.
2: But yeah, speaking about the whole like morality in the media and everything, it kind of reminded me a little bit of The Conversation. Did you ever see that?
1: I did see The Conversation.
2: Just how they really address the issue of capturing, you know, conversations and footage and everything, and where the moral line on that was. So it just kind of reminded me of that. And The Conversation is one of my favorite movies, so I guess this kind of ties into with another favorite.
1: Yeah, that's a great film. I recently saw a film. I'm gonna go back to The Conversation. But
2: oh yeah,
1: like,
2: sure.
1: I recently saw a video of like how there's like The Conversation is a trilogy to like two other movies. Have you ever seen Blowout and Blow Up?
2: No, I've not.
1: Okay, so Blow Up came out in 1966, mm-hmm. which was, I believe, 8 years before The Conversation.
2: The Conversation was 73. 73?
1: Okay. So Blowout, which is similar to Blowout was a British film.
2: That
1: was sort of like it was a photographer who accidentally took a photo of a murder.
2: Oh,
1: and it was like about this whole conspiracy. And Blowout, which was a film directed by Brian De Palma in 1982, was about like the sound recordist who recorded the sound of a murder. And it's sort of like about these individuals who live alone, similar to The Conversation, and they're sort of like trying to figure out what this murder was about, and it sort of leads them to insanity.
2: Right.
1: Similar to The Conversation.
2: Similar to The Conversation.
1: Yeah. But like that was it's just like a unique thing how three separate movies can tie itself together.
2: Yeah.
1: Similar to the Cornetto trilogy. Even though it was directed, they were all directed

0: everything that every twist and turn and is just so suspenseful that like you never know what's gonna happen. And that's what I love about that's good storytelling is always fooling the audience.
1: Yes.
0: Which is the
1: It's
0: same
1: awesome.
0: which is similar to what Interstellar did for me, because I kind of didn't know what how this was gonna end. And same thing with Nightcrawler, because I didn't
1: Yeah.
0: know how this was gonna end. If your movie's predictable, it's not good. That's just my opinion, but
1: Yeah,
0: I'm
1: and
0: right.
1: everybody always comes out of a movie like, oh, I saw that coming. Like, no, you didn't.
0: No, you didn't.
1: No, you didn't.
0: Yeah. I mean, I guarantee you, people walked out of Interstellar saying, saw it coming. No, you didn't.
1: Like, no, you didn't.
0: No.
1: I mean, I didn't really care for the ending very much, but I still didn't see it coming.
0: Yeah.
1: You
0: I mean,
1: know?
0: I didn't expect how the movie was gonna end anyway. I
1: Right.
0: just was like, I was just hoping it was good. I was just
1: Yeah.
0: hoping I would like it. I know we're going back to Interstellar again, but like some people, someone posted on Facebook, and this really like annoyed me that like and I don't have it on me right now, but like I'm gonna quote them. It said, "Oh my God, go see Interstellar, best movie ever. Next 2001, Space Odyssey, exclamation point, exclamation point, exclamation point, exclamation point." And I just want to say that guy, shut up. You don't know what you're talking about. It's not the
1: Yeah,
0: next
1: it definitely
0: 2001.
1: was not the next 2001.
0: I mean, I can
1: It
0: see
1: was
0: how he used it as an homage,
1: right.
0: but it's not the next. But it's its own movie. It's not the next 2001.
1: Yeah, it's its own
0: 2001 will
1: entity.
0: always remain its own genre in the science fiction franchise as just
1: Exactly.
0: like space exploration, which is similar to Interstellar.
1: Yeah.
0: You know, because that's what I wanted to. I know we keep going back to Interstellar, but like it's just like I still want to keep talking about it.
1: Exactly.
0: That it's not an action movie.
1: It's not.
0: A lot of
1: That was one of the
0: people
1: things I
0: are
1: was
0: gonna,
1: excited about for
0: a
1: it.
0: lot of people are gonna be disappointed about that, but like it's a space exploration film.
1: That really addresses like the themes of like humanity and time and
0: Yeah.
1: survival and all
0: And
1: those dramatic elements and
0: that's what the Star Trek movie should have been. The new ones.
1: Yeah.
0: Because like that's what Star Trek originally was about, right? It was like focused on space exploration and Klingons and all that stuff. But like the new ones with Abrams. Now I'm not saying they're terrible. I do like Star Trek 1 and 2. It's just that, you know, ever since the Avengers came out, like everyone said, "Hey, Avengers made a lot of money from that. Let's make giant space action movies." And you know, you had the Abrams team. You have Abrams and you have Alex Kurtzman and Roberto Orci, and they just make stupid action movies. I mean, even with The Amazing Spider-Man 2.
1: Oh my God, don't talk to me about Amazing Spider-Man 2.
0: You didn't like it?
1: Oh my gosh, no.
0: I thought that movie was okay.
1: Oof, oof. That's a whole nother show, Eric.
0: I mean, it was predictable, and like, and I kind of think critics give this movie too much of a harsh rating because it's not as bad as Spider-Man 3. I
1: I
0: mean,
1: never even saw Spider-Man 3 because I just couldn't. I couldn't take it.
0: I mean, I shouldn't recommend you to see Spider-Man 3,
1: But like you should. I know.
0: but if you ever see it on FX or something,
1: Right. If you can just catch it.
0: you'll just say to yourself, you know what, Amazing Spider-Man 2 wasn't that bad. Because like there wasn't really three villains in Amazing Spider-Man 2. There were in three. That was the mistake. Actually, no, you had four villains. You
1: They
0: had.
1: advertised for three villains, though,
0: Yeah.
1: in Amazing Spider-Man 2, but like they were barely
0: Yeah,
1: there,
0: that was
1: so.
0: Sony, though. They were like trying to get people to see the movie. That's the whole purpose of it.
1: Right.
0: They were like going,
1: How are we going to draw
0: they were going,
1: audiences that
0: they
1: know about the
0: literally just
1: universe?
0: released trailers within weeks. Spoiling the entire movie, might I add, of just like, hey, look, Peter Parker's crying. Why is he crying? Oh, that's because Gwen's dead.
1: I was wondering if they were going to save that for the next movie, to be honest,
0: I knew they
1: especially.
0: would say that.
1: But they
0: Because
1: didn't.
0: I mean, they
1: I
0: ever
1: thought they'd save it for three.
0: I mean the first I mean I liked the reboot Spider-Man, the first one, because that
1: Yeah, I
0: I think
1: appreciated that.
0: it was much better than the original Spider-Man 1. The original Spider-Man 2 is still my favorite. But The Amazing Spider-Man, which is the reboot, was so much better because, you know, it was more focused on Peter than it was Spider-Man. And that's what I liked about it. Like, you kind of got to see where he came from, and kind of, and you sympathize with him a lot more. He wasn't this, like, whiny little, like, kid, like, I get spell powers, and my girlfriend doesn't.

0: let me in.
1: I just hated that.
2: I just felt like they didn't.
1: I even liked Emma Stone. She was.
2: I love Emma
1: she
2: Stone.
1: She was one of those damsels in distress that was like not in distress.
2: Yeah. But one of the things I felt like they didn't have the emotional beats quite as strong in the reboot, to be honest.
1: Yeah.
2: I did not feel for Uncle Ben quite as much in the reboot as I did in the original.
1: I got really upset when I saw that.
2: In fact, I started laughing. It's kind of terrible, but the whole premise that they had on about him like taking the penny out of the jar, I'm like, really? I preferred the wrestling scene, like,
1: wait,
2: from
1: penny
2: the
1: out of the jar?
2: Literally, he went to the convenience store, and, like, the guy got angry because he, like, took one of those take a penny, give a penny things or something.
1: Yeah.
2: And I was like, oof.
1: Okay.
2: I don't know. It wasn't as compelling to me. It almost seemed
1: I didn't care when Uncle Ben died in the original one. I didn't.
2: What?
1: It was just too exaggerated.
2: Oh,
1: like, literally,
2: God.
1: Like, you know.
2: I was distraught.
1: I was just more distraught when it happened in the reboot, because like you just see the relationship more in the reboot than in the original.
2: I disagree.
1: One.
2: Oh no!
1: It's just, that's
2: this
1: just
2: is a whole other hour show, Eric.
1: Yeah, I know. We have like 10 minutes left.
2: Oh, do we?
1: I want to keep talking about this though, because like we already said what our anticipated films were, but like it's just like. I'm just not a big fan of superhero films.
2: Really?
1: You know?
2: See, I used to...
1: Because, like, when I saw the Avengers, the new Avengers trailer, I wasn't excited for it as I thought I was.
2: Oh, my God. I watched it so many times, and I had that stupid, like, dark Pinocchio version of the song stuck in my head for so long.
1: Yeah. What? like that...
2: No, I thought that was cool. I don't know. Am I the only person?
1: Cool. I thought that was just, like... I didn't know what it was. It took me a couple times to rewatch the trailer. Wait, is this Pinocchio?
2: I thought it was clever, okay? But I really liked the cover of the song.
1: It was just Disney, like, advertising.
2: As if they need to advertise for Pinocchio, though. Like, please.
1: Like,
2: that's in their classics.
1: I don't know. It just annoyed me.
2: I know.
1: But
2: there are a lot of people that are saying...
1: But, like, you know, like, when you see a superhero movie, like, this is what I expect. I expect there to be a lot of explosions. I expect there to be, like, something dark happening. I expect there to be the villain monologuing something evil. I'm the villain. Fear me. You're all weak.
2: So that's not what you want in a movie, then?
1: I'm not saying that's not what I want in a movie. I mean, I'm fine with superhero films. I'm okay.
2: Yeah.
1: I mean, it's just like I'm not a huge fan of them.
2: Yeah, I used to be like exceptionally like no superhero films, you know.
1: Yeah.
2: But then like a couple years ago, I was like, you know, I'll give one a try, and then I ended up absolutely loving them, and I'm kind of just a little bit obsessed now. Yeah. And now I like read the comics and everything, so. You know, being into the movies is...
1: I feel like if I read the comics, I would just find it a little more interesting, but I don't. I mean, there are just some comic book, actually graphic novels that I read that I feel like some should be adapted, some that have been adapted, I praise. Like,
2: mm-hmm.
1: Watchmen, I feel, is underrated. Have you ever seen Watchmen?
2: I have not.
1: Okay.
2: I want to read the, because I just got into like all this comic book stuff recently, so
1: yeah.
2: I want to read Watchmen and then watch it.
1: Yeah, I was talking about this last week with my previous guest, but yeah, we talked a little bit about Watchmen and 300. They were directed by Zack Snyder, who also made Man of Steel, which I personally didn't like.
2: Yeah, I made it halfway through that movie and couldn't even finish it.
1: I saw it in IMAX 3D. Okay. Whatever you went through is nothing compared to me. I had to sit close up because all the seats were taken, and I was on the corner. So
2: and in 3D too. It's all distorted.
1: It was exhausting because my problem, like, I think Zack Snyder is a good director, visually, and like, but like he's terrible at writing. If you've seen Sucker Punch, then like you can tell that he's just a horrible storyteller. But his trademark is like fighting scenes that like slow down at the last second and then like pick up like normal speed.
2: Yeah, I got
1: like
2: you.
1: In 300 and in Watchmen, and it just looks great. This wasn't in Man of Steel, and that's what I wanted in Man of Steel. Instead, it did this whole handheld camera where it shakes and zoom ins and all these shots. I'm like, no, this is not what I wanted Superman to be. I wanted Superman to look cool. I wanted Superman to at least be interesting, but nothing was interesting about that. And
2: who's playing Superman in the Superman versus Batman?
1: The same person, the same guy from Man of Steel.
2: Okay. Because I knew they were shaking up like at least the Batman casting, but
1: I mean, I don't really care. I don't really care if Batman is played by Ben Affleck.
2: I think it'll be interesting to see. A lot of especially people, mostly interesting to see the audience response because people already have so many opinions about.
1: My
2: Ben
1: biggest
2: Affleck,
1: surprise was Jesse Eisenberg as Lex Luthor.
2: Okay, yeah, that is a big surprise. Hey, it could be interesting.
1: I'm like, Superman, you didn't accept my friend request on Facebook. Everybody's
2: been like,
1: everybody's made that joke.
2: You're my enemy now.
1: Yeah, I mean, it'd be surprising to see him bald. I would have rather preferred Heisenberg as Luther. Breaking Bad reference.
2: Yes, I got you. There's actually
1: an internet meme.
2: I'm just picturing it.
1: There's actually an internet meme that I saw, and like it just shows a photo of Walter White and Jesse Eisenberg, and it goes Heisenberg. I thought you said Eisenberg. I thought that was just funny. And let me see, like, there was Marvel's Phase 3.
2: Oh yeah, that just got announced.
1: That got announced a couple weeks ago.
2: I'm a little excited, I'm not gonna lie, but go ahead.
1: Would like to see Chadwick Boseman play as Black Panther.
2: Yes.
1: Yeah.
2: Yeah.
1: Marvel just went out there.
2: They totally did.
1: Yeah.
2: I'm really excited for Captain Marvel. Can't wait for that. But I was a little surprised because they had announced a little while ago that they were considering a Black Widow movie. And then it, like, isn't in Phase 3. So,
1: Well, Sony owns the rights.
2: Do they really?
1: They own the rights to Spider-Man, so...
2: No, I said Black Widow.
1: Isn't Black Widow in... Oh, no, I'm thinking of Black Cat.
2: No. Black Widow, Scarlett Johansson, yeah. Natasha Romanoff.
1: Yeah, okay. I don't know. I guess if people petition it, it'll happen.
2: I'll petition. I'll sign that.
1: Like whatever Marvel makes money off of, they're okay with it.
2: Yes.
1: But at least they're putting effort into movies this time with Guardians of the Galaxy and all that.
2: Didn't DC announce a plan for their upcoming films recently too? I feel like they said there's going to be a Wonder Woman.
1: There was going to be a Wonder Woman movie. And then there's going to be a Justice League movie. Because Marvel's making all this money off doing this, so we need to do that. Yeah. But I feel like
2: there's gonna be a Flash movie.
1: I feel like the problem is it's like they're depending so much on these origin stories for superhero films, which I feel like are not needed. If you literally,
2: who are you talking about, Marvel or DC or both?
1: In general.
2: Okay.
1: In general, because like we all know how Spider-Man becomes Spider-Man, so why are we wasting precious money on him, you know, like...
2: What, like for the reboot and everything?
1: Yeah, for the reboot. Like, we already know how he got his powers. I mean, the only superhero film that got that right was the 1989 Batman, where you found out about how Bruce Wayne became Batman, like, towards the end.
2: See, I feel like, especially with Spider-Man, maybe the story is a little bit exhausted now, because it had been told twice in two different ways in recent years.
1: Yeah.
2: But, I mean, like... Especially with the Marvel movies where they hadn't had a movie, or I mean like with Captain America and they really hadn't had a movie before, there was a little bit more necessary to tell the story.
1: Yeah.
2: But I see what you're saying. I feel like especially with Spider-Man, it could be the case. But at the same time, it's like if they're going to bother making or continue making movies, especially when they switched over actors and it's kind of like a quote unquote reboot.
1: Mm-hmm.
2: They're trying to still make it a little bit different from the original. I feel like that's their intention.
1: Yeah.
2: So that they can at least still have some new things going on. I mean, like, for example, like MJ and Gwen Stacy, we like kind of have Gwen Stacy more present in the reboot.
1: Yeah.
2: So they're definitely trying to change things up. So I feel like it still is necessary to have a beginning to the story, which would include the origin.
1: Yeah, that makes sense. We have about... 3.5 minutes left, 2.5 minutes left. So I guess like we could just start closing it off right now.
2: Yeah.
1: So next week I will be talking about Dumb and Dumber 2, which I'm actually looking forward to because I remembered how much I liked the first one.
2: Yeah, I remember I saw it once, but I don't really remember much about it, honestly. Yeah.
1: And I'll be talking about Foxcatcher. I think I might have said that earlier. But I'm I'm definitely hyped for that movie.
2: Yeah.
1: Because it's been a while since I've seen Steve Carell in a serious movie.
2: Yeah, I'm interested to see that.
1: And he looks like he's going for Oscar territory.
2: I think he is.
1: Because, like, I think he was just in a movie recently. It was, like, a Disney movie called The Good, Horrible, Not Very Good, Bad Day or something.
2: Yeah, all those words. I don't know.
1: It's, like, all those words, whatever.
2: The only movie title nowadays that can be more than, like, three words.
1: Yeah, that was a long movie.
2: Yeah, long movie title.
1: Long movie title. But, yeah, so I'm definitely excited for those two films, and I guess really that's about that.
2: Yeah.
1: We have about a minute left.
2: Well, going back to, like, Interstellar and Nightcrawler, I guess, what kind of territory do you think they're heading for the Oscars?
1: Hopefully Nightcrawler gets Best Screenplay and Best Actor nominations.
2: Yeah.
1: And hopefully it doesn't get snubbed. I'm really praying it doesn't.
2: I'm afraid that it will, though. Like, part of me is a little scared that it will.
1: And for Interstellar, visual effects.
2: Definitely. Score.
1: Score. Probably performances.
2: Probably. But it's kind of strange, because the performances were good, but, I mean, all these people have been nominated in the past and, like, even won. So it's just kind of expected, you know, that they... And whether they're going to recognize them just living up to what they already are known to be, or whether they're like, oh, this is just another amazing performance that they should be nominated for, will be interesting. That'll be interesting.
1: Yeah. So, definitely, if you haven't seen Nightcrawler, I highly recommend it.
2: Same.
1: One of the best films I've seen, and one of the best films of this year. Do not see Ouija.
2: Even though we didn't see it, we're still saying.
1: And Interstellar. I highly recommend you see it, because
2: even I do.
1: Yeah, I mean,
2: it deserves a watch.
1: Besides the problems it has, it's still a great film to watch.
2: Exactly,
1: and it's just amazing to see on film format. So if you have a film theater near you, please see it in film format, 70mm, 35mm. It doesn't matter.
2: Yeah, it's so rare now. Like, but if you take the opportunity,
1: but
2: you see it,
1: but yeah, it's meant to be seen on IMAX. All right, so you've been listening to Movie Talker. This is my guest, Carolyn Bayless.
2: Hello and goodbye.
1: Hello and goodbye. And tune in next week, and I will be talking about Foxcatcher and Dumb and Dumber 2.
2: See ya.
1: See ya.
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3: All right, welcome to Outlaw Boston. Let's cue up that Texas anthem.
4: Yeah.
3: Ryan, would you like to lead us today in the pledge?
4: Absolutely. Let me get the little pledge up. Texas pledge. And here we go. Well, here we are today on this beautiful Tuesday, October 27th, and I would just like to say the Pledge of Allegiance to the Texas state flag. Honor the Texas flag. I pledge allegiance to thee, Texas, one state under God, one and indivisible. That's it. Not quite as punchy as the other one, but still pretty gosh darn good, I would say.
3: It gets the job done.
4: Oh, yeah.
5: I would like to submit a correction. It is not the 27th. It's the 28th, you dingus.
4: Gosh darn it, Steven. Thank you. I appreciate your correction.
5: No complaining.
4: No complaining.
3: You know?
5: No. Why would you make
4: I got very hostile there. I apologize for that.
3: That was confusing. I was going to say, that was at the very least rude. You rude Susan.
4: I guess you could say that. That was pretty rude.
3: You know, speaking of rude, how has it taken this long to get Ronnie Millsap into that Country Hall of Fame?
5: I love him. I love his music. I've never heard his music, but...
4: It's been a long road.
5: Just the fact that he has music, I love that. I love the fact that people still create these days, you know?
3: It's wonderful.
5: These creatives are getting thrown to the wayside. No one seems to care anymore about the creative types.
3: Too many number crunchers.
5: Too many data entry, lawyer, doctor types in this world. And, you know, just the fact that there's some true artists makes me smile.
3: Yeah, true artists like Ronnie Millsap. Steve, why don't you tell me some of his hits? Why don't you tell me a little bit about that Ronnie?
4: Tell me
5: some great hits by Ronnie Millsap.
4: Tell me the deep cuts, Steve. I only listen to the deep cuts.
3: Yeah, I don't want to hear that pop, you know, hit song.
4: I want the experimental ones. The Ronnie Millsap drone years. That's what I want to hear.
3: You know, the basement tapes, the things he recorded at home.
5: Well, there's some classics out there. There's Red Solo Cup by Ronnie Millsap. There's Take This Paycheck and Shove It, also written by Ronnie Millsap. There's Walk the Line. A lot of people don't know this. That was written by Ronnie Millsap.
3: And performed, actually.
5: Written and performed. It's like a Shakespeare situation with Johnny Cash's au revoir. Johnny Cash didn't write or perform any of it. When you saw Ronnie, this is how similar they are. When you saw Johnny Cash perform in concert, that was Ronnie Millsap.
3: The whole time.
5: Real travesty.
3: Little known outlaw fact.
5: That's what we're all about here at Outlaw Boston.
3: Just about the lesser known things.
4: The deep cuts.
5: Yes.
4: The deep tracks.
3: I think I want to put that on a poster.
5: Mm-hmm.
4: Yeah. Plus. Yeah. Yeah.
3: Ryan, I'm going to get you on that. I want you to design a poster.
4: Okay.
5: Graphic design is what he's doing.
3: Has to have that phrase, though.
5: Deep cuts. Yeah.
3: I want you to go onto KidPix with a picture of a little bull skull, you know, like one would find with a tumbleweed. You know, I want you to throw a tumbleweed on there, too.
5: Get a tumbleweed in there.
3: And then get some moving little feet animations all over it, and then it just says, just the deep cuts.
5: I loved KidPix as a boy.
3: It's a good time.
5: Yeah.
3: Even though I was afraid of my computer teacher.
5: What happened with your computer teacher?
3: I just had it. She was a very rude and mean woman.
5: Could one say she was a brash Samantha?
3: Oh, she was a very brash Samantha.
4: A rude Susan.
3: Yeah, but I had like a legitimate fear of this woman, and my mother told her that.
5: Oh, yeah. Well, I hit women.
4: Yep.
5: So I see where you're coming from there. What did she do to intimidate you?
3: Not very much. I was a pretty frightenable little child, as I am a fairly frightenable young man now.
5: Frightenable. Not a word, Xavier.
3: It's called artistic flair, and I like to roll with the poetic punches.
5: That's true.
3: You know what I mean?
4: Cute. Cute.
3: Caillou.
5: Speaking of cute, you know who we have coming on the show this week?
3: Wait. Let's leave it till he gets here. I want it to
5: be a
3: big deal.
5: But you might know him from his hit WECB program, Miami Vice.
3: Miami Vice.
5: He's a cute guy. I think you'll know him.
4: His name rhymes with Slederico Fresinger.
3: You might mistake him for a federal agent.
4: Like Claire Danes in Homeland. I love Homeland, everyone. I just started watching it. It's real good.
5: How about that golden age of television?
3: We're in the heat of it right now, I tell you that.
5: In the heat, like a woman giving birth in heat.
3: Or a dog.
5: That's what they usually use
3: that needs to
5: for.
3: Get neutered soon. Yeah. It's in heat.
5: Yep.
3: That's what I like to think of as, the TV and media industry right now is just like this really, really horny
5: ferocious,
3: dog right now.
5: Ferociously horny dog.
3: Scary.
5: Yeah, and you just want to say to that dog, put those balls away.
3: You know what? Yeah. Don't be so aggressive.
5: Take them out, put them in a fridge somewhere, and never speak of them again. And I want the dog to do this.
3: Yeah. Oh, yeah.
5: Yeah. Speaking of Claire Danes, what a brilliant outlaw she is.
4: I think this might call for our weekly outlaw honorary outlaw segment, fellas. Oh. I think it's time.
3: It is just about time.
4: Yeah.
3: you gonna play some outlaw music? A little sound bed of the good, the bad, and the ugly?
4: I got some outlaw music.
3: I like it.
4: Outlaw of the week.
3: Like it a lot. All right.
5: This is Johnny Cash?
3: This week's honorary outlaw?
4: This is the Highwaymen.
5: The Highwaymen?
4: Yeah, the supergroup.
3: All right, this will be between Ryan, whose champion is Claire Danes.
4: Yep.
3: And Steve, who will you be fighting for?
5: I'm going to fight for Vince McMahon, wrestling kingpin.
3: What a quality choice. I would normally pick the one and only DMX. I think that bit's wearing real thin.
5: Sorry, Earl. It doesn't make any sense anymore. But
3: sorry.
5: I don't think we'll ever get to you. It's unfortunate.
3: No, I think I'll just acknowledge that now. I will never let him be an honorary outlaw after what he did to those dogs.
5: After what he did to those dogs, and after what he did to my CD collection, because I'm buying too many DMX CDs, and it's really cluttering up my shelf.
3: Must be hurting your bank account. His CDs are hot commodities.
5: They're rarities these days. You don't find them that much.
3: You can get digital downloads, but it's not the same.
5: You want that real DMX flair. The cover arts are always beautiful.
3: DMX was meant to be listened to on CDs.
5: And vinyl. No, you want the crackle of the vinyl on the DMX.
3: No, you want the skipping of the CD. You want
4: you know
3: to shake your
4: You know what my favorite
3: Walkman.
4: Kind of DMX track is?
5: What?
4: A deep cut.
3: Can you get a sound effect for that?
5: Amen, brother. Amen.
3: I want to hear a sound effect for deep cut.
4: A sound effect for
5: like a knife
4: DMX.
5: Slashing through his discography.
4: Hold up, I'm going through the archives right now.
5: Don't play an actual DMX song. It might be a little too.
4: I'm going through the archives. I'm checking.
3: Are you going through the sound effect archives?
5: Nope.
3: For a deep cut sound effect?
4: Here we go. Turn it up.
6: Bam! Bam! Bam! Go down!
4: I don't know where that was going or if it was appropriate for radio, but that was DMX making dog noises. So.
3: That's good enough. That really it gets the job done. I think I know what we're getting into here.
5: Yep. Well, okay, let's get going again with
3: Wait, I didn't pick a champion.
5: Oh, God. What is your champion this week?
3: Because I was going to go with DMX, but like I said...
5: I think his ship has sailed.
3: The way that he kind of neglected those dogs broke my heart, in a way. I'm a big dog lover.
4: Outlaws love animals. That's one thing that's true.
5: Mostly horses, sometimes a rattlesnake.
4: Yeah.
5: Sometimes they'll catch the affection of a rattlesnake and really become enamored with a rattlesnake. I think I see one right now. Unfortunately, this one doesn't catch my eye. I'm going to shoot it.
3: Snake. Ah!
5: That's what they did.
3: You know what? That inspired me. The outlaw I will be fighting for today is the talking snake that convinced Adam and Eve to eat the forbidden fruit.
4: Oh, you mean Satan.
5: Yeah.
3: No, but specifically as a talking snake. Not full-out Satan. I think we can agree Satan is pretty outlaw, but...
4: Just in time for Halloween.
5: I have a problem with what Satan did in his later life, but early on, all he wanted was just to sell some apples.
3: He was a good guy.
5: He was just an apple salesman.
3: He was a good guy. He knew what he was doing. I mean, you can't fault him for trying, I guess.
5: Yeah. He just wanted to give some apples to
3: his friends. 90% about effort.
5: He never had anyone to talk to in that little garden before Adam and Eve, and he just wanted to share an apple with them.
3: That's true. It's really a heartbreaking tale what happened to him.
5: It's a tragedy.
3: Ugh.
5: The tragedy of Satan.
3: Hashtag Team Satan.
5: What's wrong? What's outlaw about Satan again?
3: Okay. Okay. So think of it this way. This guy wants it all for himself.
5: Yeah.
3: It's as classic as a train robbery, okay? He's not going around sharing that loot like some kind of arrogant Robin Hood. Look at me. I deserve attention. No. He doesn't even get to enjoy it. Because he probably got cast out. I don't know. I've never read the darn book.
5: The Bible? Yeah. Satan was cast out. That's what happened.
3: Because he was a snake?
5: Not because he was a snake.
3: No. Does the snake get to stay in Eden?
4: No, he is the snake, you fool.
3: Yeah, but I'm a little confused as to what happens to the snake after that story.
5: Out of the lore, the snake...
4: The snake lost its legs. That was the whole thing.
5: Snake did not have legs.
4: No. In the beginning, the snakes had legs, and as punishment for horrible crimes, our Lord and Savior took the snake's legs away.
5: Lord and Savior God.
4: Yeah.
3: I'm going to throw a Hail Mary on this one for Satan. So he didn't care about the punishment. He did, based on his own code of morals and ethics. Mm-hmm. He did what he thought was right.
5: Yep.
4: That's and pretty outlaw.
3: If an outlaw does not stick to their guns, they stick to nothing. And they're like an uncooked noodle, and they will never stick to anything in their lives. Hail Satan.
4: Aw.
5: Hail Satan.
4: Just in time for Halloween.
5: All right, who do I have this week? Vince McMahon.
3: Oh, that's a baller choice.
5: That's a baller choice. He got out there. He riled up those wrestlers who are notoriously unruly men, got them to take out their anger in the ring. And really, he was just loud. He was brash. One can call him a brash Samantha.
3: I think we're getting a little inside baseball.
5: Well, that's a saying that everyone knows, brash Samantha.
3: That's true. I guess a lot of people do know what a brash Samantha is.
5: Yep. Anyways, he got those guys fighting. He got those tykes fighting in the ring. And he really knew what he was doing, and he really knew how to match him up. And that's why I love him, and that's why I think he's outlaw.
3: Okay.
5: Good day.
3: Ryan, what do you have to say about Claire Danes?
4: Well, let's have a little background noise as we go. Claire Danes is in my new favorite show, Homeland, which we're watching, we're listening to the opening theme of currently. That's Claire Danes playing a trumpet in that as a little girl. And as we know, trumpets are very outlaw because often on the West, you got to play an instrument to keep yourself occupied on the dusty trail. And she's hunting bad guys like Sergeant Nicholas Brody. Maybe he's a terrorist. Nobody really knows, you know, and no one can be sure. And that's it.
5: Well, honestly, I think this week, not to be too presumptuous.
3: Before we decide, I'm going to go run and get our guest, and we'll let him choose.
5: Okay, yeah, that's a good point.
3: So, Steve.
5: I'm going to say what my opinion of the honorary outlaw is. But, because...
4: I'm going to go Satan on this one.
5: I also agree with Satan.
4: Yeah.
5: I love the guy.
4: He gets
5: a bad rap, you know? Mm-hmm. I think that wet noodle argument Xavier put forth.
4: If he was a rap, it would be soft and soggy. It would be gross. No one would want it.
5: It would be poorly packaged.
4: Poorly packaged. It would fall apart the second you pick it up.
5: The man who assembled the rap would try to make awkward conversation with you.
4: Try to crack jokes. I don't want to talk to that idiot.
5: To this hypothetical idiot.
4: This hypothetical idiot, yeah.
5: Who I have a real gripe with.
4: It never happened in real life. I never was upset with a man making me a rap talking to me before. Xavier, you look so confused.
7: What's that?
4: You look so confused.
3: I couldn't hear you. I didn't have my headphones on.
4: You look so confused. You look so confused.
3: Yeah, I think what you guys are talking about is great.
5: We're talking actually about how we both agree that Satan is our honorary outlaw.
4: If I had my druthers.
3: As proud as I am to hear that, I really think Fed should choose. That's the big reveal.
5: We haven't decided yet. We haven't had the full vote, but we both agree that we're going to vote for Satan.
3: Okay. Okay.
5: Satan 2016.
3: My vote personally was for Vince McMahon, but that's because he just played such a large part of my early adolescence.
5: And what's more outlaw than helping raise a young boy on...
4: What's more outlaw than the 90s guys? Anyone remember them? Because I do.
3: Hey, silly. Only 90s kids will remember.
4: Only 90s kids will remember our culture.
5: Our show only caters to 2000s kids.
3: Sorry, rats. Everyone else.
5: Also outlaw.
3: Got to be a millennial.
5: Also outlaw.
3: Who loves outlaw?
4: I love Boston. Outlaw. Boston loves Outlaw. Did you know that country music had never touched the Northeast until three young pioneers by the name of Xavier, Ryan, and Steve brought country music to the Northeast through a medium called Outlaw Boston? You heard it here first, folks.
3: Yeah, country music, popular in the Northeast.
4: Yep.
5: It is.
3: There was a recent article published by who, Steve?
5: Any number of magazines. I think it was a country music publication.
3: Okay.
5: But we can never really be sure. These
4: coincidence, I think
5: winds.
4: Not.
3: No, it's all the same.
5: They're carved into stone, and you can't find them until decades after. But we found one today.
4: I think it's a little fun how popularity of country music in the Northeast spiked when we started this little show.
5: Yeah, it's a little suspicious, but honestly...
4: I'm not saying we caused it, but I'm saying it's a pretty good chance we did. I think
5: artists like Taylor Swift.
4: Ugh.
5: Artists like Carrie Underwood.
4: Ugh.
5: Artists like Tim McGraw.
4: Ugh.
5: They're all popular
4: Death Grips.
5: Here. I love them all. Death Grips too.
4: I love their honky tonk ballads. It's great.
5: Death Grips classic song. Take this paycheck and shove it. Yep. Xavier, what are your thoughts on these new developments about country music being popular in the Northeast?
3: You know, I hate to say that we deserve all the credit for all of it, but I mean, we really wouldn't be giving credit where it's due if I didn't just say that. So I think all the listeners at home know it, and everyone else who hasn't heard us, they know in their hearts.
5: Yeah,
3: they know what the truth is, and the truth is, we brought country music back to the Northeast, and there's nothing that could be done to stop us.
5: We're really barreling through the Northeast, taking everybody prisoner, and we're forcing them to listen to country music.
4: On our railway, our country music railway.
5: The Outlaw Express.
4: The Outlaw Express. With engineers Ryan, Xavier, and Steve.
5: I shoveled coal into the
4: toot-toot
5: track every day. For hours on end.
4: Just for the fans.
5: And I break my back. Yeah. I break my back, and my back is in a horrible state. And you know what? I'm A-okay with that.
3: You know, it might help it's with worse. That awful back of yours.
5: What would help, Xavier?
3: A little rootin' tootin' music, that's what.
5: Oh, Philly. Let's hear some.
4: We're going to take it a little modern this time, guys, with Far From Any Road by the Handsome Family. Most famous
5: More like
4: for,
5: Farts From Any Road. Ha ha.
3: Nice. Let's roll that tune.

0: Welcome back to Outlaw Boston. That was a couple little toonies.
1: Welcome back.
2: My back is feeling much better already.
3: I'll say.
0: In the booth with us here today, we have one Federico Schlesinger, a special guest of ours.
2: That was the surprise. That was the secret.
0: I think I ruined it a couple times by straight up saying his name. Anyway.
2: Well, we did say we were having someone whose name rhymed with Schlesinger, what are we saying? Yeah,
3: Schlesinger. Yeah, that's what you said. That's that thing you said when I wasn't around. I know exactly what you're talking about. How's everybody doing?
2: We're doing all right, bud.
0: Doing pretty good.
3: I'm very glad to be here. There's a janitor going around in the radio station. I just saw him.
2: Are you sure that's not Jules?
3: Creeping.
0: How's your show going? 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
3: Yeah, it's true. that's exactly what it is. It's a good time. I've been having a pretty good time. A lot of people tuning in. Today we had 8 people listening.
2: Wow.
3: Yeah, I'm going places.
2: Well, we have thousands that listen every week, and we're keeping the spirit of Outlaw Boston alive.
0: I don't know if you heard, but country music is having a comeback here in the Northeast because of our show.
3: Wow, really? I've never heard of that. This is a new thing I'm hearing.
2: Haven't you heard everyone screaming from the streets, "I love country music and Outlaw Boston" on WETIN?
4: You know, now that you mention it, you're kind of right. I did see that. Yeah. I was walking down on Boylston.
2: That's a street.
3: Boylston.
0: That's the street, even.
2: My favorite
3: walking
2: street.
3: On Boylston. It sounds like the Jamaican accent. And this guy just grabbed me by both shoulders, looked me dead in the eye, and said, "Country music is making a comeback."
2: And he was wearing a shirt. With
3: it's
2: all
3: happening.
2: Our faces on it.
3: It's happening, Federico.
2: You don't
3: and I was
2: sell
3: like, how
2: that
3: did you know
2: shirt.
3: My name? And he's like, I'm your father. I know these things. I'm you from the future.
0: And you're also
2: your
0: own father. Oh my God, it's just like Terminator.
3: I need you to start listening to Josh Turner. Josh Turner.
0: Not like Terminator.
3: That's the one country song. Not like old country song. Like, you know, like, I know all the stuff about the Ring of Fire, the little Johnny Cash, like that kind of stuff.
0: Yeah.
3: But if I have to pick like someone from like
0: oh wait,
3: present
0: you're saying
3: day,
0: Johnny Cash? Do you mean Ronnie Millsap?
2: Yeah. If you weren't aware of this, this is a hidden fact that we unearthed today. Ronnie Millsap performs and has written every Johnny Cash song. You know, even the Johnny Cash song that he like covered for
3: was
2: Nine Inch Nails.
3: Really?
2: Ronnie Millsap.
3: This is a conspiracy. What is he, a lizard person also?
2: We don't want to slander anyone, but like, yeah,
0: he just got into the Country Hall of Fame.
3: Wow.
0: So
3: is he like the guy, just like the other guy who wrote like all the Backstreet Boys songs?
2: Yeah,
0: except only for Johnny Cash.
3: Only
2: or
3: Johnny Cash.
2: Like, yeah. Francis Bacon and Shakespeare.
3: Francis Bacon, isn't that religious dude?
0: Speaking of getting burnt to a crisp,
1: I think you mean Francis Ha, Steve.
2: Shut it.
0: Speaking of getting burnt to a crisp, let's hop on our dragons and take a leisurely flight out to Westeros.
2: Hopefully me and Ryan won't be burnt to a crisp.
1: Here we go.
0: Hopefully
1: everyone.
0: Not.
1: Hop on your dragon. This could.
2: Mine is Balerion.
0: I ride Drogon.
3: Do I have my own dragon?
0: We all have dragons.
2: No, Ryan.
3: Whoa, what was that? Was that a dragon?
1: Yeah.
2: Shh, well, we have to fly. Then.
0: Easy, boy. Easy.
3: Someone's got bronchitis.
0: He's got an upset tummy. Don't say that. That's rude.
3: You need a Halls, man?
2: It's Pop. Pop is riding the dragon as well.
5: I'll get up here.
3: No, if
5: I want to go back to bed.
2: Pop, we're going to... Where are we going this week, Ryan?
1: We're going to Westeros. Everyone.
2: Oh, boy.
1: We're going to the very real world of Westeros. In order to commemorate the release of The World of Ice and Fire, an encyclopedic encyclopedia of everything... Game of Thrones. And here we are, hop on our dragons, and we're riding through the thing in the sky.
0: So, Ryan, as we look down over the ocean, what do we see?
3: Ooh, I can see my house from here. I'm from Westeros.
0: Oh, man, you never told me you were actually from Westeros.
3: Wait,
0: whereabouts?
3: You guys are talking about Westeros, Florida, right?
1: Yeah.
3: The city of Westeros, Florida.
1: That's what Game of Thrones is based on.
3: I knew it. I was there one day, and I was like, this is totally like that book I read. It apparently is a show, too.
0: Who's your favorite POV character in those books?
3: Point of view character?
0: Yeah.
3: Is that the correct term?
0: Because you know how like every chapter is written from a different character's point of view?
3: Oh yeah, that's
0: which
3: true.
0: Character that's
1: dragon's horrifying.
3: Yo, oh, relax. Goodness. Hey, I'm trying to talk to my buddy here. Dragon. Jeez.
0: I'm gonna tone that dragon down. Jeez, I'm gonna calm him.
3: My favorite character has to be the chubby dude who works at the wall.
1: Wait, turn that. Get the dragon back out here. We're gonna make a quick stop and say hi to our good pal Daenerys Targaryen.
6: Hey everybody, what's up?
0: What? Hi, Daenerys.
7: Yo, what's up? It's Daenerys Targaryen.
1: What?
3: What is this music coming from? What's
1: it's
3: going on?
1: It's supposed to be the song.
0: What do you mean
2: fun?
0: It was supposed
2: that
0: to
2: was
0: be?
2: That was the sound that erupted from that
0: Ryan,
2: dragon.
0: That was the song. Of all time, Daenerys
2: Targaryen. The song of ice and fire?
1: Yeah. Here it is.
3: The song of cannabis and indica, that's what it was.
0: Whoa.
1: There she is.
2: I'm spooked out.
0: Call the FCC.
2: The dragon is getting restless. The dragon, hopefully it won't be perturbed by that sheep.
0: Pop, you can't touch the dragon that way. Stop it.
3: Yeah, I'm going to touch it.
5: I touch how I'm dragging out one. Touch the dragon.
0: No, Pop, you're going to incite his rage and
5: I
0: his fire.
5: I want to go to bed. Shut up.
2: You're going to go for it.
5: Who's that beautiful platinum blonde woman being carried by all those gosh darn Moroccan folks down there? Why are we in Morocco?
2: I don't know. But Dad, you're going to have to go to bed forever if you keep on perturbing that dragon.
0: Don't tempt him. That's a dream for him.
5: Steve and I have been on this earth for 145 years. You don't...
2: Yeah.
1: Oh, geez, guys. It looks like the dragon is taking a tailspin.
3: Uh-oh.
1: Tailspin. Oh, no.
3: Tailspin.
1: Here we go.
0: No.
3: Oh, no.
1: No.
0: Oh, no. Not Ryan and Steve.
2: The dragons are crashing into each other. It's a horrible mess. I'm dead. Bye.
1: I'm also dead.
3: See you later.
0: Oh no. Uh-oh. I'm heartbroken.
3: I liked them while they were around.
0: Well, this only means one thing.
3: What?
0: Just what take off that virtual reality goggle set, dude.
3: What mean? Oh, the ones I've been wearing. Oh, I just realized one. Initiating off mode. They're off now.
0: Oh, they are really dead. Ryan and Steve. And Ryan's dead in the booth. Okay. Well, that was weird.
3: It was nice knowing them while they lasted as people and they're alive.
0: Yeah, they were all right. They
2: how
0: were all right.
2: Can you like tell how many people are listening?
0: No, I don't have that pulled up.
3: Really?
0: No, I don't usually get that pulled up.
3: Hmm.
0: I don't have as much of an ego problem as you do.
3: I have a huge ego problem.
0: Fed, if there's anyone with a large ego in this world, it is you.
3: It's me, this guy. You know, they just found out that Miami is actually the number two snobbiest city in America.
0: Really? What was number one?
3: Kansas City.
0: Kansas?
3: Yeah, those Kansas Cityans.
0: That is like... not what I would expect at all.
3: I met a dude from Kansas City and he was like, hey, watch where you're going, you lower being, I'm from Kansas City. And then he spat on me. It's like an Indian caste system over there.
0: Oh, they're all high and mighty because they have their team in the World Series for the first time in 20 some odd years.
3: That must be it.
0: Getting a little ahead of themselves, don't you think?
3: Yeah. Like, seriously, that team in that World Series, the Kansas Cityan Boulder Dashes.
0: Of course.
3: That's the team from... Kansas City,
0: of course.
3: That I know.
0: Not that your team's ever won a World Series, though. The Miami Marlins.
3: Well, the Florida Marlins have in 2003.
0: But they haven't won as...
3: Not as the Miami Marlins.
0: Wouldn't you agree that that was kind of a reinvention for them? They're a bit of a new team now?
3: Yeah, I think they were trying to get viral, trying to make a may-may, make an internet may-may, and it wasn't really working out.
0: All right. That's fair enough. You know, why don't we play a little Willie Nelson... To ease the loss of Ryan and Steve.
8: I guess I will, yeah.
0: Because they are gone.
8: Well, all right then.
0: Just like in this classic Willie tune.
8: Let's play some Willie Nelson.
0: She is gone.
8: I'm Willie Nelson.
0: Or not. Small technical difficulty in the booth. did not expect that to happen. Fed, why don't you tell me a little more about those Miami Marlins?
3: Fun fact, entirely made of lizard people. Fun fact, they like long walks on the beach is Miami beaches. Fun fact, they like cats, they like dogs, they don't like hamsters, they have history with hamsters, and they like to play ball. They actually were each originally from a different planet. Hernandez was from... Never mind.
0: Let's just get those sweet tunes.
1: Let's just get

0: that? Who's there?
1: That's our producer, Jules.
0: Come out, ye spirit.
2: At least it wasn't the video, which was a little less outlaw than you might think.
3: Then when, yeah,
1: I already think it's got zero outlaw credibility, so I'm glad that it's gone. I'm glad that it's over.
2: I'm glad that you didn't have to watch it.
1: I'm glad that radio is an audio medium. It's not based off of any visuals. Like, I'm assuming we're terrible in that music video. Thanks a lot, Fed.
0: No prob. I'm glad I could contribute in my own special way.
1: And in outlaw fashion, instead of an apology, I'm just going to trash you.
0: Do it.
1: No, I can't do that. That'd be too mean.
0: Oh, okay.
1: I may be an outlaw, but I'm not a purple meanie.
0: Oh, I get that reference.
1: It's like Big Blue Meanie, but knockoff.
0: Almost. What?
3: No. I thought you were talking about Grimace from McDonald's.
1: So,
2: McDonald's is the most outlaw fast food outlet, isn't it?
0: Fun fact, McDonald's is a lizard person.
1: What?
4: He's a lizard person.
1: Ronald McDonald?
0: Yep, I saw it with my own two eyes. I was like, hey, Mr. McDonald, are you a lizard person? And he said, yes. I mean, no. I mean, get out of here. Interview over. And he punched me in the face.
1: Where were you?
0: I was in his bedroom.
1: Yeah, that was okay. Probably your first wrong step. Yeah.
0: Dude, I gotta do what I gotta do in this world of journalism.
2: Well, second of all, you probably had one of those videos where it was changing midway through the frames, and it sort of did that little thing where they look like a lizard for a second.
1: Yeah. Just like, yeah. What's that Roddy Piper film? They Live?
0: By...
1: The one where he puts on the Ray-Bans and you can see that everyone's a lizard.
0: I don't know if they're Ray-Bans, but they're not lizards either. They're like ghouls. Alien ghouls.
1: Anyhow.
0: And he's like, this is my boomstick. I'm here to kick butt. I'm gonna censor myself. I'm here to kick batoot and chew bubble gum.
1: What do you all... Wait, well then
0: but
1: what?
0: But I'm all out of gum.
1: That explains why he told us what he was here to do.
0: So that means he's prioritizing the kick butt.
1: Because he has some, you know.
0: He could have been chewing gum as well as like a distraction, but it's no longer a distraction because he has no chewing gum to distract him from the kick button.
1: Speaking of Roddy Piper.
0: What else about him?
1: On your show.
0: Yes.
1: You like to take your listeners back to the 80s?
0: I take them back in time to a time of fun, sun, heavy cocaine use, and a murderous-filled drug war right in the sunny, sunny city of Miami, Florida.
1: That sounds beautiful. You know what? In keeping with that tradition of yours, that bond you hold with radio, I would like to take our listeners back to the 1880s.
0: Uh-oh.
2: Oh, hail Andrew Jackson.
1: Okay. Let's get on this train.
0: Just sang it.
1: Let's wait for that conductor to call us on.
0: Choo-choo. All aboard.
1: Oh, we're getting on.
0: Onto the train, the SS Cocaine.
1: Taking us right back into the 1880s. I want you to look out those windows, folks. What do you see? You see the great unsettled plains of America with buffalo.
0: I see the Dust Bowl.
1: All right, we're not that far back yet. We're getting there. You can see a couple buffalo, though. Not as many as the 1880s, but at least in the
0: 1930s. We're getting there. There's more than there are now. Look at them roaming. Look at the sound of that buffalo. Majestic.
1: That's love
2: the
1: buffalo.
2: Sound that buffalo make.
0: Are we on the Back to the Future?
1: Yes.
0: Thing? It's like it's just but like that.
1: We're hitting the tracks too. Now, and we're back. That's Back to the Future 3, and by far the worst one.
0: Marty,
2: man,
0: we gotta go to the country town.
2: You're so good.
1: It sounds like we're slowing down. It
0: Marty,
1: sounds like
0: we're
1: slowing down. What we're gonna have to do is get out. Now, in order to survive, Fed, you stay here by the train. I'm going to go into town and do some research.
0: Yes, I'm going to work on my country speak, partner.
1: Yeah, you should definitely work.
0: Get along, little doggy.
1: All right, I'm going to go see what I can find out at the saloon. Let me just get to walking.
3: Then, Xavier soon walks into the saloon. It's a rowdy group. Music blaring, drinks sipping, the bartender at ease at his stool. Xavier decides to walk over to saloon.
1: Barkeep.
5: Ah, hello, sir. Can I help you? What are you having?
1: Can I get a Shirley Temple?
5: A Shirley Temple?

0: Temple, what are you? A pansy? Never heard of those before.
1: I meant whatever he's having.
0: Here, son, have some good old whiskey. Aged 0 years.
2: It's kind of sludgy.
0: Hey, I don't go to your line of work and tell you to stop, kissing batoots. You hear me, Yahooza?
2: I'm not telling you.
0: I'm trying to clean this cup right here.
2: Yeah, no, you've been cleaning that cup for a solid 5 minutes.
0: I'm making it perfectly clean.
3: Hold your damn horses!
2: Well, now, who are you?
0: What's going on here?
3: Uh-oh,
0: it's old Wild West Bill. He is here for his rent.
3: Yes, I am. And I demand all of your shekels.
0: Golly, he's after my shekels. What is a Jew to do?
2: God, that's how you know you're in the Old West, huh?
0: I'm the only Jew in several million miles.
3: Man.
2: Wow, sir, I didn't know.
0: I try to keep it to myself, because everyone wants to kill me. They really do.
2: Yeah?
0: It's a hard time out here.
2: Well,
0: I make it be.
2: I've got some bad news for you.
0: What is it?
2: I'm here to accomplish the same. Let me be clear, sir. I'm not insulting you religiously.
0: All right.
2: I'm just a gunslinger, and I go around and I sling guns.
0: Golly.
2: And I challenge people to duels to the death.
0: Oy vey.
2: Yeah. Oy vey. It's kind of a big deal. It's kind of a really big deal.
0: Well, as the bartender and also the mayor of this town, I'm going to ask you to politely leave, sir. I don't want no gunslinging in this bar.
2: I'm going to ask you to join me outside.
4: You've made a fatal decision.
2: Fatal for you.
5: Ah, wah, wah, wah. Ow, ow, ow.
0: John, fixing my gun up here.
2: My guns are already fixed. I just gotta cock them.
5: Click, click.
6: You feeling lucky, punk?
2: Feeling pretty lucky. You wanna know why?
6: Why is that?
2: They call me Cheatin' Charlie.
6: I've heard about you.
2: Because I never play fair.
6: You got me.
2: Because I never play fair. I just rolled into town, and I killed the bartender and the mayor. I better get back to the present before I get myself into some real trouble.
7: Not so fast.
2: Oh, no.
7: I'm actually Clint Eastwood from Fistful of Dollars, so I'm wearing armor.
2: Oh, you just took it off, though?
7: Yeah. Oh, now you actually got me. I'm dead now.
2: All right. Better find Fed.
8: Fed! Fed!
7: So this is called an iPhone. You see? Oh, wait, hey, dude, what's up?
2: Fed! You can't show people this technology. Have you never heard of the butterfly effect?
7: I'm trying to make a profit here, man.
2: You're not going to make a profit if you make all these people think you're some sort of technological prophet with a PH.
9: What are they going to think? I'm some weird wizard. They're going to hang me from a noose.
10: Get the witch!
2: All right, we better get back on that train. Let's get back on that train.
7: You're probably right.
2: Oh, no, it won't start.
9: Uh-oh.
2: That's the error noise. Every time it won't start, I need something to put in the flux capacitor.
7: Of course! Sludgy whiskey from the bar!
2: Oh, perfect!
7: It's all coming full circle!
2: I think it's starting!
11: Sludgy whiskey approved.
7: Whoa!
2: Whoa!
7: Hang on tight!
2: We're about to take a wide left turn of the century!
7: Full steam ahead! Several years ahead!
2: Oh,
9: ka-thunk.
2: Feels good to be back in the studio. Oh my goodness, you know what I mean?
9: I just hope it didn't change too much in the past.
2: Well, like I was saying about the butterfly effect, something as minor as the flap of a butterfly's wing.
9: I hope nothing too much changed. Uh-oh.
2: Could change the future.
9: I have a robot arm. I invented robot hands.
2: What'd I get?
9: Nothing. I think you got robot wee-wee.
2: Well, if you mean robot urine, yes, I'm covered in it.
9: No.
2: I don't know why, though. I don't have any robot parts.
9: Uh-oh. I think you might have a malfunctioning robo-bladder. That's what you got. Not that cool. Not that cool, but hey, at least you got something. I don't know.
2: Maybe I can just filter it into drinkable water?
9: Maybe.
2: Goodness. Oh, God, that was rough. I mean, God, who's president? I better look that up.
9: Biff!
2: Fed!
9: What? Am I the president?
2: Look at the monitor.
7: Oh, man!
2: You are so late for your debriefing.
7: Oh, man. Oh. Cheney's gonna kill me.
2: Oh, man.
7: I'm late for president school.
10: When Napoleon lay at Boulogne for a year...
9: Who's there?
10: ...with his flat-bottom boots...
2: I'm not sure.
10: Grand Army,
9: your mom had a fat bottom boot.
10: By someone,
2: with Halloween coming up, I think we're living in a... in a haunted studio.
7: Ooh, like, zoink, Scoob! I don't like the sound of that!
2: Well, what would Fred say?
7: I think we should make a trap and search for clues.
2: You got a better Shaggy. Stick to what you know. You got a good Scoob, too.
12: I love you, Rick Xavier.
2: I don't know how I feel about reciprocating love with animals,
12: I
2: Scooby.
12: I want you, Rick Xavier.
2: Scooby, please.
12: I've always thought about you in my bed.
2: Scooby, I can't go down that road again.
12: I can't hold it any longer.
2: Scooby, I can't have my heart broken any more times. It's not you, Scooby. It's me.
7: Well, jinkies, actually, I think this is actually a common occurrence, as I am Velma right now. Am I?
2: I can't really tell.
7: Like, run away! It's the ghost!
12: Oh!
2: Zoinks, gang!
9: I'm so empty inside! I'm like a hollow tree! There's nothing. My heart is a barren wasteland!
2: Can I put that like a...
9: Marie! What?
2: I'll put that in a quote about like your own show. It'll be like an advertisement for Miami Vice.
4: Miami Vice.
2: Tuesdays at 1 p.m. on WECB.com.
9: His heart is a barren wasteland.
2: That's what I'm saying. Like the little
9: life
2: advertisement.
9: Life is meaningless.
2: It'll be like all upbeat. It'll have like you in a white suit with a pastel colored undershirt, jeans, bright white sneakers. And the jeans would be acid washed with tears in them.
9: And I'm driving a Ferrari California.
2: But the little tagline at the bottom is, his heart is a barren wasteland.
9: His heart is a barren wasteland. That sounds like a Phil Collins song.
2: Nah, that's way more of a Springsteen hit.
9: I was actually thinking of Todd Rundgren.
2: Why and who is that?
9: The dude who made Tiny Demons. You guys know? Obviously, I would know this stuff, being as I listen to it all day long. All 80s, every week on Tuesday, from Phil Collins, Miami Sound Machine, Phil Collins.
2: I think that's about it. I think that was the 80s.
9: No,
2: right?
9: Wait. Tears for Fears. Aha. Phil Collins.
2: Who's the most important
9: Gloria
2: one that you're
9: Estefan.
2: Totally forgetting right
9: Phil
2: now?
9: Phil Collins.
2: We played one of his songs, but not too much.
9: Oh, I forgot. Xavier, I forgot about you.
2: You forgot? No, Wink. David Bowie.
9: Oh, right. David Bowie.
2: Come on.
9: David Bowie. Oh, and I sing like this.
2: Sounds like that's actually not a bad Bob Dylan. Like you're going in the right direction.
7: And we go no, and all along the watchtower, like a rolling stone.
9: Ooh, I like this.
2: It's actually not bad.
9: Talking away.
2: With only about 3 minutes left. Let me see what fell by the wayside here this week.
9: I don't know.
2: Steve's crime report.
9: To say, I'll say it anyway.
2: That was it. So, all
12: today
2: in all,
12: is not my day to find you.
2: I think we've had a pretty good
12: shine
2: week.
12: Away.
2: I mean, I did have to watch
12: I'll
2: two of my friends
12: okay.
2: die.
9: Take on me.
2: Fed, I'm shocked at how little you're reacting
9: take
2: to this.
9: Take me on. I can't stop.
2: You saw it just as plainly as I did. Fed.
9: The music is taking control of me. Help me.
2: Fed, you come here right now.
9: Ah! Oh.
2: Shh. Ryan and Steve are dead.
9: Oh my
2: God. They were roasted
9: God.
2: By a dragon.
9: There's only one thing we can do. We're going to have to travel to the planet Namek and collect all the Dragon Balls. That way we can wish them back.
2: We'll have to do that in the upcoming week.
9: It's going to take about a week, definitely.
2: Yeah, I'd say minimum. Because we've only got about 2 minutes left. And I don't think that's enough time to
9: that's like
2: save a life.
9: 120 seconds.
2: Less now.
9: Wow.
2: It's like 100 and flat seconds. And less every second.
9: Did you know that I'm actually a lizard person?
2: You know, I would have guessed had it not been for the fact that a lizard person would never say that they're a lizard person.
9: You got me there, Slick.
2: I think I,
9: life comes at you fast. If you don't stop and look around for a while, you just might miss it. That was a poor quote of Uncle Buck.
2: Oh, that hurts. I guessed it on your show
9: as
2: John Candy / Uncle Buck, and for you to not even realize that that's clearly a Ferris Bueller quote.
9: Uh-oh.
2: Breaks my heart.
9: Uh-oh. It's too bad I only watch Miami Vice. I have a problem.
2: All right. What do you want to say to the people before the end of the show?
9: Check out my show. I'm definitely having Xavier come on again. I'll come on this show again. Whoever's listening, please help me. I'm trapped in a radio factory.
2: All right. And on that note, you know, everyone just have a great week.
9: Take on me.
2: Get out and explore. Be an outlaw. Be bold.
9: Woohoo!
2: Ride a horse. Breathe some fresh air. You know?
9: Banditos!
2: Clear out some bandit forts. Stop some train robberies. Be a real hero.
9: I'm a bandito. Right? Hello. Hola.
2: Anyway, that's Fed. And I'm Xavier. And this has been Outlaw Boston. Have one heck of a week.
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25: 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Lucas Frankel. It's just me here with you tonight. Mike Lucas is MIA. If you have any information about where he is, give us a call. 617-824-8100. We are very, very concerned. We have a big, big show tonight. We'll talk about Giancarlo Stanton's record 13-year, $325 million contract, the biggest in the history of Major League Baseball. The college football rankings released last night. Alabama jumps from number 5 to number 1. And Florida State, they stay at number 3 despite winning on the road in the ACC at the University of Miami. Robert Griffin III. Wow. I don't know if any of you saw that press conference or his post-game comments from the game on Sunday, but he made himself out to be such a fool. But I'm going to save that for later because I just sat here and I watched the entire 8-minute press conference that he put on today. And if I was a Redskins fan, I'd be done with him. I can't. I mean, it was a joke. the Patriots. They're on a magical run right now. It's just unbelievable. I mean, they're just clicking on all cylinders. Even when Brady plays bad, they still blow teams out at this point. It's absolutely amazing what's going on with them. Bart Scott on the NFL Today last Sunday. That may have been some of the worst TV I've ever seen in my life. If you haven't seen the clip, you have to. I mean, I haven't been able to find it, but at the very beginning of the show, Bart Scott he's talking with Boomer Esiason about, I believe, with Andy Dalton and the quarterbacks that he has to go up and how he just doesn't have faith in them. And I'll get into that later, too. But stay tuned for that. I'm going to do a food review tonight. I went to the Daily Catch in the North End. One of those, you know, side joint local Italian restaurants. Very, very fresh ingredients imported. Very, very top notch. And I also went to Mike Pastries. I got a cannoli from Mike Pastries for the first time. And I'm going to talk about that, but not the ricotta cheese. I hate ricotta cheese. I think ricotta cheese is a disgrace to all cheeses on this earth. So I will never eat anything with ricotta cheese ever again. But I had a different kind of cannoli, and it was top-notch. And I'll get into that later. The Mets bringing in defenses at Citi Field again. Wow. What a joke of an organization. I mean, make up your mind. They built that stadium for Jose Reyes. And they got rid of him 1 year that stadium opened, and now their players don't hit home runs, so now this is the third time they're fixing this fences at Citi Field, moving the fences in. I cannot believe that. Jason Kidd and his Milwaukee Bucks in Brooklyn tonight to take on the Nets. Jason Kidd. I don't know if I'll ever get over the fact how this guy went from being the face of the Brooklyn Nets, the face of the Nets franchise, the icon, to being one of the most hated players. And I mean, the Nets fans sat there and booed Jason Kidd for about 20 minutes before the game. I mean, if you had told me that 10 years ago that this is what it would have come to, I would have laughed in your face. Jason Kidd took the Nets to two NBA Finals appearances, but man, I don't know how that went downhill so quick, and I don't know if there's ever been another instance in sports history where a player is so celebrated, and then it just turns like that. Just turns in less than a year. I mean, wow. Just wow. So let's get right into the very top of the show. Giancarlo Stanton, 13 years, $325 million. The Marlins still had him under control for 2 years. So they had 2 years where they could have, you know, paid him however much the arbitration was going to be. And once Stanton filed for arbitration, so probably around the $18 to $22 million range for this season, next year. So they had the Marlins, I think, they have no plan. They have absolutely no plan. They have no idea what they're doing. They recognize the fact they have one. Giancarlo Stanton's a superstar hitter, and they have a superstar pitcher, Jose Fernandez, who is probably not going to be back until the All-Star break as he recovers from Tommy John surgery. I just don't know about this move from the Marlins' perspective. Biggest contract in the history of baseball. I don't know what to think of it. I mean, the Marlins, they aren't ready to win. They have one great player on offense. I mean, they got some nice supplementary players who are young and developing, but, you know, who knows how they're going to ever develop. Jose Fernandez is a great pitcher, but, you know, I know pitchers are coming back nice and healthy from Tommy John surgery these days. But I just don't think the Marlins just don't have a plan here. I mean, Stan's making $68,449 per day throughout the next 13 years. And if he opts out after the 6 years or whatever it is, then he's going to make even more. And because if he does opt out, that means that he'll be getting even more money because the contract backloaded. Here's the actual, how it's actually set up. So he's going to pay $31 million per year after the 2020 season if he stays with his current deal. $31 million per year. So over the first 5 years of the deal, he's not making anything crazy. $6.5 million this year, $9 million in 2016, $14.5 million in 2017. And then through 2020, then he's going to be making $31 million per year, which is a stupid amount of money. The Marlins, they panicked. They realized they had one good player. This is very reminiscent of that Alex Rodriguez 10-year contract he signed, 10 years, $252 million, that he signed with the Texas Rangers back in 2001. The Rangers had nobody else. They had nobody besides A-Rod. Nobody. And they won 73 games in 2001, 72 in 2002, 71 games in 2003, and then they traded him to A-Rod. To the New York Yankees. One good player. That's the same exact thing that's going on with the Marlins right now. The Marlins came somewhat close to the playoffs last year until Stanton got hit in the face. Which was very unfortunate because he was having a great year, but yeah, I mean, I just can't see this having a good ending at all. I think this is gonna be a case where the Marlins are just gonna get rid of him after a few years of the deal, that they realize that they have one good player, they need a million other pieces. And if I were them, I would have traded. I mean, unless they showed that they could bring in, you know, a bunch of other core players behind Stan, as well as, you know, really solid role players to kind of supplement him. But I just don't see that coming. The Marlins are just historically losing franchise. I know that they won in 03, they won in 97, but it's been 11 years since they last won. It's been 11 years. And after 2003, when they gutted that team, they haven't come close. Marlins Park, no one goes to those games. They have one good player. It's not like fans came out to see Stanton last year, so why would they do it this year? If anything, the pressure's even higher on him this year. But we'll see how it plays out. I'm just not a fan of these humongous deals, just in general. The whole overall idea. Because the players that have signed them in the past, obviously A-Rod, you know, can't get out of his own way. Just a complete fool. Clayton Kershaw, just going to sign a big money deal. Justin Verlander signed a big money deal, but he's already started fading. He doesn't even resemble the pitcher that won that 2011 MVP award. He's already fallen off that much. Now the Tigers are stuck with him for the next X amount of years for a guy who used to throw 100 miles an hour consistently, is lucky enough to get it up to 95 these days, and is not even in the consideration for the Cy Young Award. But we'll see what happens with that. I just can't see this. I just cannot see this ending well. But on to the college football rankings. Alabama, with a 30-26 win over the University of Miami, Alabama defeated Mississippi State 25-20 last Saturday. Number 5 versus number 1. Alabama was home. They were up big in that game. Mississippi State scored late to get back in it, so the score looks a lot closer than the game actually was. And after that, the committee says, okay, Alabama just beat the number one ranked team in the country. They're the number one ranked team in the country, and they get to leapfrog TCU, Oregon, and Mississippi State to move up to the number one spot. While Florida State, while they beat Miami 30-26, they stay at number 3. Them and Marshall, I believe, are the only two undefeated FBS teams. And these rankings, it's so hard to... I just can't imagine what's going on in these committee rooms. Okay, Alabama just beat the number one team, so they're number one. Oregon, they didn't play, so they don't get rewarded at all. TCU, they squeaked by Kansas, who is 3-7, so... You know, that hurts them, so they moved down a little bit. But Mississippi State kept it close against Alabama, so they stay in the top 4, even though they just lost. I mean, it's amazing. If you look at the difference between the AP rankings, the AP rankings used to reward teams that won. Florida State should absolutely be the number one team in the country. I can't remember the last time they lost. They are on a magical run right now, and all they do is win. I mean, everything, you could say anything you want about them off the field. They win football games. All they do is win. You know, hostile environments on the road. Coming back from big deficits. It was really funny watching that first half and all the tweets about Winston throwing the first half after those reports in the Louisville game they threw that first half. Really funny. And now there are reports coming in that Jameis, his autographs were actually forged, so he didn't sign all those thousands and thousands of autographs. Which is, thank God, because Jameis Winston just can't get out of his own way right now. But how this college football stuff kind of plays out the rest of the way is be very, very interesting to watch. Because I think Alabama's the best team in the country. I think they're the most talented. But Florida State, they're undefeated. They should be number one. I've just never seen an undefeated team that's as talented as Florida State not be number one. They're number one in the AP, as they should be. AP has it right there. Alabama's 2, Oregon 3, Mississippi State 4 in the AP. That to me makes a lot more sense. A hell of a lot more sense than Alabama number 1, Oregon 2, Florida State 3. That's absolutely ridiculous. Out of the 60 votes for the AP number 1 spot, Florida State had 43, Alabama had 16, Oregon had 1. The AP knows how to do this. These call I need to know what's going on in these committee rooms because it makes no sense. It makes absolutely no sense. One other college football note, since there are no big time college football games this Saturday, game day is coming to Cambridge and Harvard for the Yale Harvard game. And it's gonna be 25 degrees. I was really considering camping out overnight with my fellow co-host Mike Lucas. But he ended up getting our news organization ended up getting credentials for that game, so that's not going to happen. But going to game day is something that it's a once in a lifetime experience. Once in a lifetime experience. You got to do it once. It is the best show on TV. Unquestioned. Unquestioned, and it's not even close. Just the atmosphere, the fans, the signs, everything about it. Unbelievable show. And if you don't watch game day, the best part about it is when they do their picks at the end and Corso puts on the headgear. It's going to be very interesting to see what happens on Saturday. I'm also very looking forward to see the kind of crowd that comes to game day on Saturday. The Harvard's not your traditional, you know, D1 rowdy school by any means. They are, you know, they're more about, I mean, I haven't really spoken to many Harvard kids in my life, but I assume, this is all assumptions, I assume that they go to the library at night, stay there until 4 a.m. studying for their exams and whatever, whatnot, whether they got their engineering. I know MIT is engineering, but whatever they do at Harvard, I'm sure that they are much more focused on their studies than they are their football team. But it is cool to see game day come out to Boston. They haven't been to Boston since, I believe, Mark Herzlich when he was in his cancer battle. But I believe 4 or 5 years ago. It was before I came to Emerson. And that was probably the last time, but going to game day would be absolutely unbelievable. I just think that I'm not camping out overnight in 25-degree weather. That is just the worst possible combination of things that in the world you could ever think of. 25 degrees camping out in a tent. I mean, shoot me now. But and if I was going to go on Saturday morning, if I was going to go, I need to be in the front row. I need to be, my face to be shown 24/7 on the TV for game day. But I just don't think that, you know, getting up that early. I got a lot of stuff during the week. I'm not doing it, but that should be fun. One other TV note, Bart Scott on the NFL Today on Sunday. I don't know if anyone saw this. I used to love the NFL Today when they had James Brown, Dan Marino, Shannon Sharp, Boomer Esiason. Tony Gonzalez came in and replaced Marino, which is fine. Tony Gonzalez is good. He's really good on TV. I think that he's one of the better guys that just retired from the NFL make the leap from the sidelines to the announcer's desk. But Bart Scott, I don't think I've ever seen a worse analyst in my life. This guy can't speak English. When he's there, here's what they were asking him about. They were asking about the league quarterbacks in the league, and he couldn't even name him. He was looking at Esiason and was like, "Who's the guy that plays for the Packers?" And Esiason's like, "Aaron Rodgers." And Bart Scott goes, "Aaron Breeze," was his response. He is so unwatchable. I don't know how CBS, I don't know how they keep him on. I mean, it's absolutely no credibility whatsoever. Bart Scott was so entertaining as a player. His post-game press conferences, his post-game interviews. You know, we'll never forget after the Patriots game back in 2010. We go, "Can't wait." It was great. But has not translated whatsoever to the NFL Today on CBS. If I was CBS, I'd ask him. He needs to go through serious training. Maybe he should come through Emerson College, get a little broadcast journalism training, come to the studio, learn how to read properly, learn how to speak properly, because, I mean, Shannon Sharp was a million times better. Shannon Sharp was funny. He was engaging. He was good. I know they think Bart Scott has a more modern perspective on the game, whatever that means. But Shannon Sharp was a million times better. A million times better. And I loved watching him flash the gloves every time I made a pick. I got a pair of Jets gloves that I flash all the time. Not so much this year because it's more of an embarrassment to be a Jets fan. But Shannon Sharpe had so much more personality. I don't remember laughing at one thing Bart Scott said. He just doesn't look comfortable on TV. He can't talk right. Just nothing there. There's no juice with Bart Scott other than, oh, he was an entertaining, you know, soundbite after the NFL after an NFL game when he was a player. Not a fan of Bart Scott at all. And then there was Mike Ditka's shoes on the Sunday NFL Countdown. Everyone was wearing nice dress shoes, and Ditka's got some gym shoes or whatever. That was also funny. If you haven't seen that, look that up. But on to RG3. Did you see his press conference today? Or was it? I believe it was today where he just kept saying on to Cincinnati. Man, if I'm a Redskins fan, I want him out. This guy is such a clown show. It's unbelievable. His post comments after the game on Sunday. Here's what he said. If you want to look at the good teams in this league and the great quarterbacks, the Peyton Mannings, the Aaron Rodgers, those guys don't play well if their guys don't play well. They don't. We need everybody. I need every one of those guys in that locker room. And I know they're looking at me saying the same thing. The NFL is a quarterback-driven league. You need your quarterback to be at the top of their game in order to have a chance to win. I know the Jets, you know, they babied Sanchez. They had the number one defense in the NFL, the number one rushing game in the NFL. And you ask, when they weren't on, Sanders had to step up. In the 2009, 2010, he did. But when the talent started lacking, Sanchez fell off. But I'm not getting to Sanchez right now. I'm talking about Robert Griffin III, who is blaming his teammates for not being up to par. This is on Robert Griffin III. I mean, he doesn't even resemble the guy that won the Heisman at Baylor. He doesn't even resemble the guy, the sensation that he was his rookie year when he led the Redskins to the NFC East title. Before tearing his ACL, I believe, in that playoff game against the Seattle Seahawks. He doesn't even resemble that guy. And now to see him post-game, Aaron Rodgers and Peyton Manning. You know, if the people around them don't play well, then they don't win. I mean, those guys make their teammates better. What does Robert Griffin III expect? You have to make your teammates look better than they actually are. Make your teammates better. It's on you. It's an NFL, it's a quarterback-driven league, Robert. What don't you understand? I'll finish on Robert Griffin III after the break. But right now, we have an ETIN sports update.
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25: Sorry, wrong cue right there. But the John Lester sweepstakes. There we go. The John Lester sweepstakes continue to heat up. According to Comcast Sports at New England, the Red Sox have extended a contract offer to Lester, which is longer than the 4-year, $70 million deal the team offered him back in March. Lester is expected to take his time making a decision. Jason Collins, the first openly gay player in the NBA, has decided to retire. Collins came out back in April of 2013 and played in 22 games for the Brooklyn Nets last season. He was a free agent at the time of this announcement. Seahawks running back Marshawn Lynch has been fined $100,000 for refusing to speak to the media. Current scores. Unless my internet's not working, but the Nets are playing the Bucks. Jason Kidd making his return to Brooklyn. Fans making him letting him know how they feel about him. You are listening to the Lucas and Lucas Show on ETIN. We will be right back.

0: Hello, everybody. 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Any thoughts about Giancarlo Stanton's 13-year, $325 million contract? The college football rankings, how in the world Alabama jumps from number 5 to number 1 when Florida State, the team ahead of them, going into the week 1, and Oregon, who didn't play, Bama jumps both of those teams up to number 1. Mississippi State falls to number 4. And Bart Scott, what you think about Bart Scott on TV, but I'm going to get back into Robert Griffin III. I'm not done with him. I watched the entire 8-minute press conference he had when he answered every single question with, "We're on to San Francisco." Essentially every single question. If not, he said, "I need to play better. We need to play better. We're on to San Francisco." It was one of the most embarrassing press conferences for a player I've ever seen. I mean, here's this guy who is, you know, so charismatic, you know, loves to talk, and he's just standing there. Every question, "Robert, what do you, you know, how do you feel, you know, about after last game? We're on to San Francisco." I mean, he's pulled a Belichick. What he did was he took what Belichick did with "We're on to Cincinnati." But Belichick, you expect that from Belichick. Belichick is, it's like listening to a wall talk to you. But Robert Griffin III is not Bill Belichick. And to see him stand there on the podium, "We're on to San Francisco. We're on to San Francisco. Robert, we're on to San Francisco." I mean, it was so laughable. It was so laughable. And it's really sad because he was one of the most exciting players coming out of Baylor. You know, Redskins, you know, number 2 overall pick in the draft. Expectations through the roof, and he had a great first year, but he's been injured. He's been playing like all absolutely terrible, and the Redskins just don't have a chance with him. You know, I'd love to see him get back to that level. I just don't know if we'll ever see it. I just can't. He's had too many injuries. You know, he hasn't been able to adjust to, you know, being a pure pocket passer. And Jay Gruden, you know, the offensive mastermind, hasn't been able to figure anything out. I know Stephen A. Smith made some comments about Jay Gruden that, you know, he's been very unimpressive, but, you know, how impressive can you be when, you know, your quarterback just can't do anything? Your quarterback is so incompetent. You know, Kirk Cousins came in and really didn't do well either. So the Redskins may be in the market for another quarterback. You know, after this year. You know, right now they're 3-7. The Jets are one game worse than them, and I mean, nothing's going right. I mean, that locker room hates him. You know, he's been babied by Dan Snyder, the owner. Man, but Robert Griffin III, just, if you haven't seen that, please watch that press conference. You have to see this. I mean, this is if you want to see a quarterback just look like a fool on TV, this is a quarterback looking like a fool on TV, and you could tell the reporters are like, "Robert, you know, is this tough for you, having not being able to say what you want to say on TV? And he's just like, "Yeah, I can say whatever. You know, I'm saying what I want to say. I'm on to San Francisco. There's nothing else for me to say." So he's clearly, someone told him to just, you know, stop talking, stop creating distractions for yourself. But he's not Bill Belichick. Don't act like Bill Belichick. I think these guys need to be themselves in the end. Don't try to be someone else you're not. On to the New England Patriots. I'm going to touch on this game briefly just because the Patriots, in a game where Tom Brady looked out of it in the first half, absolutely out of it. I mean, the interception before halftime, I mean, what was he? I mean, off his back foot, I mean, just throwing it to no man. I've never seen Brady make a decision like that, ever, in all the years I've watched Tom Brady. But the Patriots still, behind Jonas Gray, 201 yards, 4 touchdowns, got me 43 fantasy points, and yet I still lost. That's one of the reasons why I'm never playing fantasy football again. Fantasy football, I don't know how these people, I mean, I understand that there's a great reward in it, that you can win a lot of money, but the lack of control you have over your teams is absolutely, I don't know how anyone deals with that. I mean, I have Matt Stafford, and Matt Stafford's been a complete bust this year in fantasy football. Complete bust. He had one great game. Other than that, he has been a complete bust for me, and I can't believe I allowed myself to get worked up about this stuff, because I told myself I'm never playing fantasy football again, but I got sucked into two leagues. And I'm like in last place in both, and it's just, and people are like, "Oh, Lucas, how's your fantasy do this week?" What do you want me to say? You know how I did this week. You look at me and you know exactly how my team did this week. Don't ask me how my team did this week, because you know exactly how my team did this week. I lost because Matt Stafford got me 5 fantasy points. Thurman Davis can't stay healthy. He's been nothing. Julius Thomas got hurt. Ruined my fantasy team. Man, fantasy football, I'd highly recommend not even partaking in that nonsense. It's not worth it. And I see right now the Nets up 9 over the Milwaukee Bucks and Jason Kidd. I want nothing more than just to beat Jason Kidd. I cannot stand Jason Kidd. And I hope Nets fans are making his life miserable right now. I'd love to see that atmosphere. If I was in Barclays Center right now, Jason Kidd would be hearing it from me all game long. All game long. I wouldn't stop. I would not stop. I would try to sneak down or get tickets right behind the Milwaukee Bucks bench and just antagonize Jason Kidd the entire game. The entire game for NBA games, 48 minutes. So for 48 minutes, I'd be sitting there in Jason Kidd's ear heckling him. I don't know what exactly I would say, what off the court stuff I would bring up, but just how he's selfish, greedy, and he had comments today about how he and Billy King had no relationship. Jason, move on. We don't care about I really hope that the Nets take down that number from the rafters. I know he was a great player. I'm not denying that. He was the best NBA Net of all time as a player, but he didn't win a championship. I know those Spurs and Lakers teams were two of the best teams in NBA history. You know, Shaq, Kobe, unbelievable, and then the young Duncan, Parker, Robert Horry. I mean, those Spurs Lakers teams were unbelievable. And Kidd, you know, even when he ran the break with Kmart, which was Kenyon Martin, which was so much fun to watch. But Jason Kidd, I can't look at him. You know, he doesn't even wear a tie. He just thinks he's so much better than everyone else when he's really not. He's not at all. He is a loser. Jason Kidd is a loser, and I cannot stand him. I hate everything about him. All right, I'll stop on Jason Kidd. But you get the point. I can't stand that guy. So greedy. He wanted to be president of the Nets 2 years after he retired from the NBA. Have you ever heard of something so ridiculous in your life? He demanded Billy King, give me more. I want to take over your job. You've been doing this for 30 years. I don't care. I just retired from the NBA last year. I could be the president of this team, make all the personnel decisions, and coach when I've never coached a day in my life. I mean, when that story broke, I could not believe. I mean, I was not surprised because Jason Kidd always does whatever he wants all the time. He doesn't care about the team. He just wants to do whatever's best for himself. And at the time, I was happy he got a championship in Dallas. I was happy. I was happy for him. But now I hate it. I absolutely hate it. But back to the Patriots. My only question about the Patriots right now is I think that there's a chance they may have peaked too early. And this has been a recurring theme with the Patriots. You know, they blow past teams, they dominate. And ever since that Cincinnati game, they won 6 in a row. They've beaten the Colts. They beat Peyton. They dominated Peyton Manning in Foxborough, a game I was at, had the fortune enough to be at. So did not live up to the hype whatsoever. I mean, their closest game, believe it or not, was against the Jets when they blocked a potential Nick Folk game-winning field goal at the end. If they just would have won that game, it would just have been fun. Not from a Jets perspective, because the Jets have never won anything this year anyway. But it would have been fun to see the Patriots' reaction, the overreaction, because the Patriots are the most overreactionary fans in the NFL. And it's not even close. The Patriots fans, they wanted to trade Tom Brady after the Chiefs game. They were done with it. They had given up on Brady after one game. And it was truly laughable. But right now, they're playing their best football of the year. They're clicking on all cylinders. The secondary is playing unbelievable. Revis is back to being the player he was when he was with the Jets. I can't believe that Revis used to play for the Jets. I feel like it was just such a long time ago. And I hope what happens is Revis, the Patriots, from a Jets fan's perspective, I hope the Patriots lose in the playoffs at some point. If it's a Super Bowl, it's a Super Bowl. I don't want Revis winning a title and then Revis plays great down the stretch and demands just a humongous contract and then goes somewhere else. Because I don't want him in New England. I don't want him there at all. Because he's the epitome of a guy that can just, you know, rub it into the Jets if they lose. But 2 weeks, not this upcoming Sunday, when the Patriots play the Lions, But the following Sunday, 4:25 CBS, Patriots, Packers, two of the best teams in the NFL. And you could, I mean, this game is going to be the most hyped game of the year in the NFL. Bigger than the Brady Manning one. This is, I mean, Brady Rodgers, mano a mano, one on one, in Lambeau Field. But at the end of the day, that game, the result of that game means nothing. It means absolutely nothing. I mean, if the Patriots win, then they'll be being high. You know, I hope the Patriots win because that way they'll be. You can't get higher than that. You cannot get higher than going into Lambeau Field and beating Aaron Rodgers. That is as high as it gets, and there's not a close second. In terms of this year in the NFL, because Rodgers, he may be playing the best football he's ever had. 23 straight games without an interception. Even the Jets had an interception. David Harris picked him off, but it was a bogus penalty. And reminding myself the Jets-Packers game, which was a terrible memory, and I don't want to think about that ever again. The time alcohol will live in infamy. But Andrew Luck, man, something about him in the big game. I don't know what it is. He just cannot win that, you know, win that big game. You know, when he goes up against, you know, Payne, when he goes up against Brady, he kind of, I don't know if he's intimidated or what it is, but he kind of falls back a little bit. Doesn't play as great as he could have been. You know, he really didn't do anything great on Sunday. You know, there was nothing that, wow, what a play by Luck. Luck, let's, you know, he was absolutely tremendous before that. Before this game, he was playing unbelievable football. And I thought, I picked the Colts to win the game because I thought, you know, this is going to be the game where Luck shows he, you know, he's arrived. And he hasn't gotten to that point yet, you know. For his sake and the Colts' sake, I hope that he, you know, can get over that hump. But there's a hump right now for Andrew Luck. Win that big game. Him and RG3 don't even belong in the same conversation anymore because Luck has just proven to be a significantly better player. So that comparison's over with. But in terms of, you know, being mentioned in the higher echelon of quarterbacks in the National Football League, he needs to win the big game. He lacks that signature win. You know, beating Brady in the playoffs last year in Foxborough would have been a signature win. Beating Brady in his own building would have been a signature win. Something that he can build on and take that leap forward because he hasn't had it yet in his career. But moving on to some other NFL notes, with Drew Stanton, the Arizona Cardinals beat the Detroit Lions 14-6, and that's all a defensive effort right there. All a defensive effort with the defense, just shutting down Matt Stafford and that Lions offense. They could do absolutely nothing. Calvin Johnson, I believe, is like 55 receiving yards. Stafford couldn't give me one touchdown, but this Arizona Cardinals team, I'm not a believer. I will never be a believer in this team because they have no quarterback, and you're not going to win a championship with no quarterback. I know the Ravens won 2000 with Trent Dilfer, but that Ravens defense was all-time great, top three of all time. This Arizona Cardinals defense is not top three of all time. Yes, they play great, but they are not making the Super Bowl. I am so confident in that. I'd be shocked to see them make the NFC Championship game because Drew Stanton, if it comes down to Drew Stanton having to make a play, I do not trust Drew Stanton to make a play at all. I have zero faith in Drew Stanton. The Cardinals will not win anything this year. I know the Super Bowl is in Arizona. That'd be the first team ever to host a Super Bowl, and there's been a lot of talk about that this week. I was listening to some Boston sports radio, starting to get immersed into that culture, and there was talk about that. Arizona hosting, being the first team ever to host a Super Bowl, but they are not going to the Super Bowl. But Drew Stanton, there's no way. He is just not. He's 30 years old. He's had chances before, and he hasn't taken advantage. You know, this isn't like a Brady situation where, you know, an unknown guy comes in and, you know, kind of shines a little bit. This is, you know, a guy who's had his chances, hasn't taken advantage. Former Jet, until they signed Tebow, then he demanded to be traded, which I don't blame him. I would never want to work for Woody Johnson if I was a player. And especially after they just brought in Tebow, which was the ultimate joke of a move. But Drew Stanton, former Jet, as well. There's just no way. There's absolutely no way. The Arizona Cardinals will not win with Drew Stanton. Mark it down. No way. No how. Cleveland Browns lost to the Houston Texans 23-7. And man, that AFC North. I know they're getting Josh Gordon back this week, but Brian Hoyer, don't trust him either. I do not trust him. I actually like the Bengals right now. I think people left them for dead after that Thursday night game against Cleveland. People left them for a day. It was a home game, and they didn't show up. But they've come back. They're 6-3-1 right now. They're back in first place. And that team, they're just too talented of a team. You know, Dalton, you know, I don't know how far they're going to go in the playoffs, but they're going to get there. And they're going to get over the hump. And, you know, maybe what happened during the season was kind of a good test for Dalton, because he kind of bounced back a little bit last Sunday, played a great game for Cincinnati in their win. So we'll see what happens with Dalton. I mean, I think people are were way too quick to write off the Cincinnati Bengals, and be interesting how they respond over the rest of the way, because they got a lot going for them. But it is now time for our second ETIN Sports Update. When we come back, I'm doing my food review, the Daily Catch of Mike's Pastries. You do not want to miss this. I'll talk about the Mets and Citi Field and poor Kobe Bryant. ETIN Sports Update right now.
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0: The John Lester sweepstakes are heating up, according to Comcast Sportsnet. New England, the Red Sox have extended a contract offer to Lester longer than the 4-year deal the team offered him back in March. Lester is expected to take his time making a decision. Jason Collins, the first openly gay player in the NBA, has decided to retire. Collins came out back in April of 2013 and played in 22 games for the Brooklyn Nets last season. He was a free agent at the time of this announcement. Seahawks running back Marshawn Lynch fined $100,000 for refusing to speak to the media after games. Current scores in the association: Nets lead Jason Kidd's Bucks 49-41 at the break. Celtics lead the Sixers 67-63. Mavericks Wizards tied at 67 in the third quarter. And in LeBron James' world, it's Cavaliers 57, Spurs 54. 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We will be right back.

everybody. Welcome back to the Lucas and Lucas Show, Frankly Frankel edition on ETIN, Emerson's Talking Information Network. Once again, the number to call in, 617-824-8100. 617-824-8100. Any comments about Giancarlo Stanton's $325 million contract, the college football rankings, Robert Griffin III, Bart Scott, the Indianapolis Colts, the New England Patriots, whether the Arizona Cardinals can win a championship with Drew Stanton, give us a call. Now, this past weekend, I've just decided that I need to start exploring restaurants in Boston. So I went to the Daily Catch over on Hanover Street because I just heard they had some fresh seafood. So what I got was a pasta with sautéed in a garlic and oil sauce with calamari. You know, supposedly, you know, really, really fresh stuff. And it was really, really good. But the texture of the calamari just did not do it for me. It was almost like ground up meat. I like calamari. I like the fried calamari. Not like necessarily fried, but even when it's grilled, I like the rings. I'm a ring calamari guy. This was ground up and it just was weird. It was a weird way to eat calamari. The texture just made it so much different than the way calamari usually tastes. But I just feel like I didn't get the best possible experience that I wanted to do at the Daily Catch. I mean, it's a very small, you know, it's one of those small joints, you know, it only seats about, you know, 15, 20 people. It's extremely small, and then, you know, the chef is right there cooking it, so the place smells phenomenal, but just wasn't as impressed as I wanted to be. Maybe my expectations were too high for it, but I don't know if it needed an extra ingredient or whatnot, but it just didn't, you know, make that impact I wanted it to make for me. But a place that did make an impact was Mike's Pastries. And I made my comments about ricotta cheese before. I hate ricotta cheese. I am so done with ricotta cheese. I think ricotta cheese is a disgrace to all the cheeses in the world. It is just, it doesn't even taste like anything like cheese. It's like, it's just a weird texture. I hate it in lasagna. I don't like stuffed shells with the ricotta cheese. And I especially hate it in desserts, and I hate it in blintzes. I hate everything that they put ricotta cheese in. If you're going to give me something with cheese in it, give me a melty mozzarella, cheddar, American, provolone. But don't waste my time with ricotta cheese. Please, don't. Just don't. And then the fact they put it in desserts, ugh. Ugh, absolutely terrible. But what Mike Pastries does have is a chocolate mousse cannoli. And it was arguably one of the best desserts I've ever had in my life. It was so good. The shell of the cannoli, it's just like fried, crispy dough. I mean, just an unbelievable, you know, kind of like a fried whatever. Unbelievable. The shell is unbelievable, and the inside, just pure chocolate mousse. Oh, to die for. Absolutely to die for. I'm a huge fan of chocolate mousse, and I take chocolate mousse today, any day of the week. Chocolate mousse is just so good, and, you know, the powdered sugar on top and the, you know, little hard chocolate on top as well. Absolutely unbelievable. It costs $4, and compare that to what I actually went to Bova's as well, because I wanted to, I was like, all right, I've never had a cannoli in Boston, so I might as well get the full experience right here, right now. So I went to Bova's first, paid $4 for their chocolate mousse cannoli, and compared to the Mike's Pastries cannoli, the Mike's Pastries cannoli is about 10 times the size, 10 times better. I mean, it wasn't even comparable. But that's my little food review. Get the chocolate mousse cannoli at Mike's Pastries. You will not be disappointed. I know my food. I know what's good. And Mike's Pastries cannoli is unbelievable. Anything with ricotta cheese, again, do not get. Waste of money, waste of time. Ricotta cheese is the worst thing ever made. But back to sports and the pathetic New York Mets. I guess the third time's a charm. They're moving to the fences again because they're

0: their players don't hit enough home runs. I mean, what? The Mets are such a joke of an organization. I mean, just knock down the stadium and start over at this point. Why? Who are you kidding? What makes you think that fixing the fences again is going to make a difference? It's comical. It's absolutely comical. They built that stadium for Jose Reyes in 2009, and they traded him, and now they don't have any, you know, triples hitters, and their guys don't hit as many home runs as the team would like. So they decided that their team needs, that their stadium needs new dimensions. So here's exactly what they're doing. I'm pulling up the photo right here. They're moving in the right field fence from around 378 to 375, the right center field gap from 415 to 398. That's a big difference right there. Right center field. I guess they want theoretical oppo a little bit. Moving in the left center field fence. 371 to 358. Right field and left field line staying 330 in the right field, 335 in the left. Still 408 to straightaway center. But, you know, I just can't wait for the day when the Mets, they hit a ball, they lose a game, and they continue to not hit home runs, and they bring the fences in again. I mean, I feel like this process is going to keep going in and on and on and on until eventually the fences are just right in front of home plate, and then it's impossible not to hit a home run at this ballpark. I mean, just get better. If you want to hit home runs, get better players. Because right now, the Mets players, you know, if you hit a ball, if you square up a ball and you hit it well, it's gonna go out. It's gonna go out. It's not, you know, I don't know if the Mets are just hoping that, you know, they hit a fly ball that, you know, should go to the warning track that just leaves the park. If you square up a ball and you hit it well on the nose, it's going out. You're gonna hit a home run. But the Mets just clearly don't understand that. They think that it's keep moving the fences in. I know the only other stadium I could think of that moved the fences in a little bit was Detroit, and that stadium is even still absolutely mammoth. Huge stadium in Detroit, like 420 at dead center field. But that's a huge stadium, and, you know, they made their mistake once, and they haven't. It's not like they've continued to make, you know, move the fences in more and more. But what's going on with the Mets right now is absolutely unbelievable. It's absolutely unbelievable how the Mets just keep. If I'm them, knock down the stadium, start over. Just start over. Because, I mean, you're going to have like three different walls now. You have the original wall, the second wall, now a third wall. I mean, it's going to look so silly. It's going to look absolutely hysterical. Nets facing Jason Kidd. Nets up 49-41 at the break. Celtics starting to pull away a little bit over the Philadelphia 76ers. And the Spurs lead the Cavs 72-69 after three quarters. But I just want to touch on Kobe Bryant, 44 points over the weekend, and he still loses. He scored 28 last night. The Lakers finally got their second game of the season. And I know Kobe has all the pride in the world. So much pride. I think that this may be time for, you know, LA to just suck up for Kobe to suck up his pride and for the Lakers to trade him. I know he's got that huge contract, but seeing Kobe go out like this with no supporting cast, I don't want to hear about Carlos Boozer. Julius Randle's out for the year. What are you, Jeremy Lin is the supporting cast? He's got nothing to work with. It's almost been nearly impossible for him to win any games there. And it's sad, because all he's done throughout his career is win and make the playoffs. You know, won three championships with Shaq, two with Bynum and Gasol. They've since both left town. And Kobe deserves to be on a team that has a chance to win. He does. He absolutely does. And it would be really sad to see a player that's been so great like Kobe go out on these terms. I mean, I don't know how many years he has left. I mean, he just signed a 2-year deal. He's 1 more year after this. And Randle, I think, is going to be a nice player. I picked him to win Rookie of the Year until he got hurt. So, we'll see how much patience Kobe has and how much patience the Lakers have with Kobe, because Kobe can't stand losing. So, I'm interested to see how that plays out. But let's kind of look at Week 12. In the National Football League, starting tomorrow night, Chiefs at the Raiders. Oakland still winless. The weird thing about the Raiders is that they're so high on David Carr. They feel they have their quarterback of the future. Yet they have Owen. I just want to get the number. number right. They are 0-10. And they're facing the Chiefs tomorrow night. The Chiefs are 7-3, tied atop the AFC West lead with Denver. Give me the Chiefs in that game just because the Raiders are absolutely atrocious. It's funny because the Jets went 8-8 last year, and like Sanchez led the Jets to 9-7 his first year. And there were still so many questions about the quarterback. For whatever reason, the Raiders are sold they have their guy. They're sold. I know they took Derek Carr high in the draft, but there was like no question about it. He is the Raiders quarterback of the future, and they're 0-10. Geno Smith went 8-8, and the Jets fan. It's just weird. I find that very fascinating how they're so sold on Derek Carr, and he hasn't won a game. But to each his own. Browns at the Falcons. Can you believe that the Atlanta Falcons are tied for the NFC South lead? I guess it's a testament to that division, but Browns at the Falcons. I just think Brian Hoyer's going to start hitting the wall. I think he's going to start struggling. I like the Falcons to win that game. Titans at the Eagles. Titans played their hearts out on Monday night against Pittsburgh. Played their absolute hearts out, only lost by 3 points. Eagles embarrassed by the Green Bay Packers last Sunday. I don't know. Something tells me that Sanchez is going to not struggle a little bit in this game. It was refreshing for a Jets fan to see Sanchez play the way he did. Because he played so well again in that Carolina game that it was nice to see Sanchez kind of look like Sanchez. Made me smile a little bit. But I'm not sold on the Titans are just such a bad football team. I like the Eagles because they're at home too, which helps. Lions at the Patriots. Give me the Patriots. The Patriots are on such a roll right now. But all I want from that game is for Stafford to give me something. Stafford's got to give me something. Come on, Stafford. Packers at the Vikings. If I was still alive in the San Diego Sports Lock of the Week, I'd pick the Packers to beat the Vikings. The Vikings and the Raiders. Two worst teams in the NFL, unquestioned. Teddy Ballgame, Teddy Bridgewater showed absolutely nothing that he can play in this league. Was never really sold on him coming out of Louisville. I like the Packers to win that game. Jaguars at the Colts. Like the Colts to bounce back here. Andrew Luck at home against a bad team. That should be a win for the Colts. Bengals at the Texans. Interesting game here. Texans just had a really, really impressive win over the Cleveland Browns. And, Jadeveon Clowney's back. J.J. Watt, all he does is catch touchdowns now. But Cincinnati just went into New Orleans and just dismantled the Saints. My gut tells me it's the Bengals, which is probably why it's going to be the Texans, but I'm taking the Bengals. Granted, I went 6-8 last week in picks, so don't take my word for that. Bucks at the Bears. I know Jay Cutler beat the Vikings last week, and everyone thinks everything's back right, but the Bucks just as bad. Jay Cutler should be able to beat them. Jets at the Bills. If this game even happens, the Bills are paying people $10 an hour to come shovel snow at their stadium. I'm picking the Jets to beat the Bills at Buffalo. Kyle Warren's atrocious. I don't know how he's still in the league. Cardinals at the Seahawks. Love Seattle here. There's no way not a chance. Drew Stanton goes on the road into Seattle and beats the Seattle Seahawks, who just lost. They're coming off a loss. They'll be angry. That stadium will be riled up. Seattle win that game. Rams at the Chargers. I can't believe that what happened last week with St. Louis and Denver. And I hope this isn't the end for Peyton Manning because he always seems to bounce back, but is he over the hill? He'll win this game. The Rams, the Chargers will win this game. Dolphins at the Broncos. Peyton's not losing two in a row. I know Ryan Tannehill's played well, but I got the Broncos. Redskins at the 49ers. RG3's been saying all week he's on San Francisco. He's still going to lose. Give me San Francisco. Sunday Night Football, Cowboys at the G-Men. Love the Cowboys here. The Giants can't get out of their own way. The season's over for them. Interesting to see if Tom Coughlin steps in. I know Mike would have a lot to say about that, but he's not here. Monday Night Football, Ravens at the Saints. Is it possible the Saints could lose three straight home games? Brandon Cook's done for the year. I can't see it. I like the Saints, which means the Ravens are going to win. That's all the time we have for the Lucas and Lucas Show. Thank you so much for listening. No show next week. We'll be back after Thanksgiving, that Wednesday after Thanksgiving. I don't know what the day is off the top of my head. I'll actually tell you right now. It is Wednesday, December 3rd, 8 p.m. I will be here. I don't know if he'll be there, but you want to listen to it. Have a great night, everyone. Thanks for listening.
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3: Like online streamed radio show that has sports as a theme. All right, everybody. You know, at first I thought I was going to imitate Damon Turbitt introducing the 1-2 punch, but then I realized.
2: Wait, but just do it though.
3: Just do it.
2: For my.
3: Hey, everyone, welcome to the 1-2 punch. It's something about his cadence is just. And here we are at the 1-2 punch. Things are really cooking up here at the 1-2 punch. Something about the Steelers is going on. I'm a big Steelers fan. Big Ben, God, so good. 1-2
2: hey,
3: punch.
2: Big Ben.
3: Yeah.
2: Speaking of Big Ben.
4: Big Ben, what a great transition.
2: There was an NFL game in London, England this weekend, but that wasn't the main story in London, England. The main story was your friend and mine, Charlie Greenwald, was in London, England. Charlie was good enough to make it to the show. He just landed, whereas Damon had to go out because tomorrow is not a school night.
4: Celebrating Veterans Day.
2: Damon's celebrating Veterans Day in style at the bar right now. He said he was going to call in. I don't know if he really will.
4: I don't believe him.
2: Well, if he doesn't call in, Charlie can just imitate him some more because it was so spot
4: on. Let's make a bet right now. Higher chance of calling in, President Obama or Damon Turbitt?
2: I'm going to go with Obama, friend of the program.
4: Yeah, I'm leaning towards Obama.
3: Yeah.
2: But Charlie...
3: Yes.
2: As we mentioned, was good enough to stop in. You just got off an international flight. Where I heard you watched 3 movies.
3: I did, yeah. Yes, I did. I tried to immerse myself back into American mainstream culture by watching 3 horrible movies.
4: Couple of Adam Sandler
3: made
4: flex.
3: By Americans.
2: And we just immersed ourselves into American culture when we left Boloco, and I was implored by the homeless man to give him some water.
3: Yeah.
2: Oh, no, he wanted coffee, though. I said, I don't have coffee.
3: You said, I have water.
2: He said, this is water. He said, this is not good enough.
3: Yeah.
2: And I said, well, you know the saying.
3: Yeah, right, exactly. Since it's late, you know, you don't want to be up all night.
2: But Charlie...
3: But yeah, it was a great trip, man. Great, great trip.
2: Did you make it to the Jaguars-Cowboys rally in London?
3: You know, I didn't. But we went by Wembley.
2: You made it to the Harry Potter Museum, though.
3: I did, yeah. I have my priorities straight. and I think Emersonians would be very proud of my plans and my itinerary in London.
2: Right. Most Emersonians... Say, oh, you were in London. Did you go to the Harry Potter Museum?
3: Right, exactly.
2: But not on the 1-2 punch.
3: No.
2: Because we're jocks.
3: But I'll tell you what, though. I did see Michael Irvin on the street, which was very cool. And I also did see a lot of people toting Cowboys gear and jerseys around on their backs.
2: Any Jags jerseys?
3: One Jags jersey. The guy that I stayed with a family friend of ours, and he told me that the games sell out like hotcakes in
2: London.
4: I'm not surprised, though, because it's a premium event.
2: Yeah, and you know what I read this morning? This statistic blew my mind. The NFL, there were 3 football games in London this year. The NFL made $32 million in ticket sales.
3: That's incredible.
2: I can't even do the math because I go to Emerson, but the math is very difficult.
3: Were they all at Wembley?
4: Well,
3: if you do the math, it's roughly, it's like a little more than
5: you know, $10 million a game, obviously.
4: Well, thanks,
5: Chuck.
4: It's about 10.6 mil.
5: Is incredible. But I'm asking, incredible.
4: How big is Wembley? Like, does anybody...
2: I think it holds about 70,000.
5: It's huge.
2: Well, you're right, though, Andre. It's a premium event, so even the worst seat is very expensive. And plus, it's pounds, so it's more expensive.
4: That's true.
2: I don't know if that's a neat little thing I just made up, but you know.
5: No, I think that's very possible. The currency, the pound against the dollar is insane right now.
2: Tell us, what is the going rate for a bottle of water, a can of soda?
5: One pound is roughly 1.8 U.S. dollars.
2: Oh, wow. 1.8?
5: Yeah.
2: So what, but I mean, the price, what is it? You go into a store,
5: You go into a store and you see a drink for like 250.
2: 250 euro?
5: And 250 pounds.
2: Oh, yeah, sorry.
5: So it's pounds. And so you say to yourself, that's not so bad, but it's almost $5.
2: Wow!
5: Right, exactly.
2: Math.
5: So you gotta be thrifty when you're over there for sure.
2: This is riveting.
5: Buy as much as you can in advance.
2: Yeah. This is riveting stuff.
4: I think all of our fans tuned in.
2: It's a neat little. I can't believe Charlie was in London. Not only just that's a great story. You reunited with your girlfriend who's studying abroad. I heard it was.
4: And it feels so good.
2: Who made that up? You or her?
5: I did. Yeah. It was cheesy. And
2: way to go.
5: In a moment of poetic brilliance, but yes.
2: But not only that, your favorite NFL team was in London too, the Dallas Cowboys.
5: Well as my father's show.
2: Yeah, right. Charlie's dad, Tom Greenwald, had his musical playing in the West End.
5: Yeah, John and Jen was playing at the Prince of Wales Theater.
2: It was a one-night event. Everything turning up Charlie this weekend.
5: It really was. I didn't go to the Cowboys game because, you know, I think Emily would have been down, but it just would have been too expensive on top of the Eye and on top of the Churchill War Rooms and on top of Harry Potter.
2: Now,
5: yeah, I did all of that stuff.
2: Now, it's just a big Ferris wheel.
5: Right.
2: Are you going to argue? Are you agreeing with me? Or are you going to convince me otherwise?
4: Is it better than just a big Ferris wheel? Is what he's asking.
5: It's basically a big Ferris wheel. I would say.
2: But it's much more expensive.
5: It's much, yeah. It's
2: how much
5: more expensive.
2: How many pounds was the Eye?
5: 30.
2: Per person?
5: Mm-hmm.
2: That's almost $120 you dropped.
5: Yes, correct.
2: Wow.
5: But you know
2: to
5: what?
2: To go on a Ferris wheel.
5: But you know what, though? That's right. But
2: let me tell you, I went to Canobie Lake Park with my girlfriend, which is in New Hampshire, and we skipped the Ferris wheel because the line was too long.
5: And how much money did you spend on that?
2: Well,
5: zero.
2: $0.
5: Zero.
2: Actually,
5: zero.
2: Actually, a kind
5: three.
2: Actually, a kind gentleman gave us a free pass on our way in.
5: Oh, that's great.
2: Probably because he thought my girlfriend was attractive, but we'll take it.
5: That happens every now and then.
2: No, but I was going to say, convince us otherwise of the Eye. I mean, give us the pulse of the city.
5: Well, we kind of went. We went on the Eye at a really lucky time because it had just started pouring rain. And I kind of liked that because you go up in the Ferris wheel, on a normal Ferris wheel, right? You don't have a roof, but in the Eye, it's huge. I would say that the room in the Eye and all of the bubbles on the Eye are probably as big as this studio, or this room right here that we're in. And so it's very spacious. You're kind of in there with like 10 to 20 other people, and you get to just kind of walk around, look around, and you're right by Big Ben, and you can see Tower Bridge in the distance. And
2: okay, I'm looking up. It's 443 feet tall.
5: Yeah, it's huge.
2: Wow.
5: First of all, it's a huge structure.
2: It's by Waterloo Underground Station, I see.
5: Yep.
2: And Sea Life London Aquarium.
5: Yeah, it's a
2: Charlie,
5: great location.
2: Can you turn your phone off? It's ridiculous.
5: Is my phone going off? I didn't even hear it.
2: It's dinging, and I'm assuming that Andre's not getting any text messages.
4: Yeah, I mean, it's a safe assumption that
5: Andre's father is texting him every play of the Eagles game.
4: He probably is. Let me know if I won my fantasy game or not.
5: No, I know. I know your father. That's what he would do. But let's be clear. The Eye is something that you, at least for me, you know, you do it romantically. You know, you get the best views
2: with 10 other people.
5: With 10 other people. But you know, you all keep to yourself, and it was the romantic. You know, Emily and I had a really nice romantic evening on Saturday in terms of we went out to dinner, and it's legal to drink there, so I had my first cocktail.
2: By the way, Charlie,
5: I had a Bellini.
2: Turns 21 years old in about 2 hours.
5: Yeah,
2: and we were gonna go. I don't know. I was gonna have a soda, Andre. I don't know what you're gonna do. But I thought I was going to be present for your first drink.
5: You will be.
4: Wait, are we joking?
5: My
4: is it
5: first
4: actually
5: American
4: Charlie's
5: drink.
4: Birthday tomorrow?
2: It's Charlie's birthday at midnight.
4: And nobody tells me things.
5: We're telling
2: you
5: now.
2: You're coming, baby.
4: Am I invited to whatever
5: of
4: the celebration?
5: I think it's just the two of you, honestly.
2: Damon
4: could
2: have
4: come. That's fine. We're coming.
2: Damon's already out celebrating.
4: Damon's celebrating.
2: Damon's out celebrating your birthday early.
5: In my stead. But London was great. I think you guys would have really enjoyed it. You know, Big Ben is great. It's a beautiful structure, and it's attached to Parliament and Westminster Abbey, which is unbelievably beautiful. And the people is there are super nice.
2: Is that in any relation
5: to Downton Abbey?
2: To Downton Abbey.
4: You mean Downtown Abbey?
2: Yeah. No, it's Downton.
4: Oh.
5: Downton. All right. Yeah. Well, yes.
2: Downtown
5: similar,
2: Abbey.
5: Yeah, similar.
4: Downtown Abbey.
2: A
4: very different show.
2: Downtown Abbey is a freewheeling
5: Downton
2: chick.
5: Abbey is a different
4: a
5: thing.
4: A very different
5: Downton
4: show.
5: Abbey is like the estate that the family lives on. So it has nothing to do with Westminster Abbey, but...
2: But Damon could have told us all this.
5: Damon could have told... Right, exactly. But yeah, so, here on the 1-2 punch.
2: So just briefly... Getting back to the football game, but this is the first time we've seen you, so I did want to hear all about your trip. Was there any sort of, you know, in a city on game day in America, you know, in Boston, everybody's got their jerseys on.
5: Yeah.
2: Sure, it's different. It's international. It's a new thing. Was there any sort of feel going around? I know it's a huge city, too.
5: Yeah.
2: So I know that's not quite fair. But.
5: You know, you couldn't really find it. I mean, you know, Emily and I took the tube many times. Yeah, the tubes.
4: Is
5: the equivalent
4: that,
5: of the subway station.
4: Is that the television there?
5: The subway station,
2: did you
5: wise ass.
2: Did you mind the gap?
5: We did mind the gap. The subway system there, by the way, is flawless.
2: I feel like that's what you hear
5: it's
2: about
5: so
2: every...
5: So fast and so good.
2: Everyone who's ever been to Europe goes, and the subway station is just phenomenal. That's how I felt when I went to Madrid. I was recently looking at some pictures of subway in Stockholm, Sweden. It looks immaculate. It's like a museum.
5: Yeah, no,
2: meanwhile,
5: here in
2: I'm,
5: Boston.
2: Meanwhile, I'm taking the Green Line in.
5: Yeah, and
2: moving
5: it's...
2: at a riveting 3.7 miles per hour. Converted to pounds, that's even slower.
4: Yeah, it's like 2.2 or something.
2: Yeah.
4: I don't know.
5: But, you know, we passed by Wembley on the train many times, and, you know, a couple people would get out here and there. But in terms of like a vibe, I think people kind of went to it as like, hey, let's go check out this football game,
2: right.
5: American football. It wasn't like, oh, the Cowboys are in town or the Jags are
4: Did
5: playing.
4: Did you hear anybody go, go Jags?
5: I didn't hear any go Jags.
2: You didn't hear me yelling that from Boston?
5: I was keeping an ear out for it, but I didn't hear it. Nothing.
2: I don't know about you guys, but when these NFL London games are on, I always feel like it's my national duty to hope that it's a competitive match.
5: Yeah.
2: Because I want them to appreciate it, because I'm embarrassed, because I feel like Americans... we get made fun of for liking American football because it's weird and different and they think it's stupid. That's just my opinion of it.
4: People
2: and
4: who so, love 0-0
2: right.
4: games really
2: so,
4: think
2: well, but
4: stupid.
2: So I think, so that's what I think. When it's on in London, these people paid X amount of pounds to go see the match. I'm always hoping like, oh, I hope it's a good game so they get it, you know, so they understand like, wow, this is such an exciting game. That's why I was really excited that
4: the Lions
2: game.
4: Yeah,
2: that Lions Falcons game was good. And this one, actually, to the Jags' credit, the 1-9 Jags' credit, came back and made it a respectable 31-17. But your guy, Charlie, Tony Romo, they threw him
5: out.
2: I
5: don't understand why they had him in, period.
4: He looked rusty in the first 10 minutes, but after that, he looked pretty good.
2: Well,
5: I just still think you got to rest the guy and get him back full strength in 2 weeks after a bye. You have a bye coming up after the Jags. Jags are horrible.
4: Yeah, but
5: I think the Cowboys could have beat
4: them. With Philly playing the way they are.
2: Right. And by the way, thank you, Andre. This brings us to...
4: Yeah, I want to get back to football.
2: We're talking football. This is your Monday night update from Philadelphia.
5: Wait, you guys don't want to hear my recap of the Churchill War Room?
2: we'll get to that.
4: Yeah, maybe we'll go roundabout.
2: No, but
4: and
2: Charlie,
4: get back
2: that's
4: to
2: well,
4: it.
2: That's what I was going to say in defense of the Cowboys throwing Tony Romo out there. By the way, Philly's beating up on the Panthers 31-7 at the half. Right now, the Eagles are 6-2. The Cowboys were 6-3 going into the game against the Jaguars. So I hear you, and I think what the Cowboys did was sort of in dissonance with a lot of this new medical knowledge that's coming our way about just how dangerous the game could be. Tony Romo fractured a vertebrae in his back. And by the way, we talked about this on the show when we saw him get... We were watching the game on Gamecast a couple weeks ago, and we saw him get hurt against the Washington team.
5: Yeah.
2: And we were talking about, to his credit, Tony Romo is an extremely tough customer. He played that game in San Francisco with cracked ribs. But this is a guy coming off back surgery. You just invested so much money in him. It does seem so risky to throw him out there. But what that says to me is that the Cowboys didn't think they were good enough to beat the Jaguars without Tony Romo.
4: Well, do you think Brandon Whedon, the Jags aren't...
2: Cowboys got absolutely
4: the Jags
2: bad.
4: Are still
2: well,
4: a football
2: did,
4: team.
2: Well,
4: and
2: they did play a very good Arizona team. Who
4: Blake
2: like
4: Bortles
2: to talk
4: is
2: about
4: still...
2: Lately.
4: He's still one of those wild cards where I feel like any given game he can play pretty well. And, like, I just, the Jags are a wild card where I don't trust it enough where I throw Brandon Weeden out there and feel safe.
2: Right. Well, you think about this.
4: Like, I don't think they're as bad as they have been in past years, even though their records stink, even though they stink.
2: So the Cowboys lost by 2 touchdowns, 31-17.
4: Yeah, Jags lost by 2 touchdowns.
2: Sorry, yeah. Cowboys won by 2 touchdowns. Yeah. Sorry. Is Tony Romo, I think Tony Romo is at least 2 touchdowns better per game than Brandon Weeden is. And this is a Brandon Weeden-led team that did, granted, play a very good Arizona team the week before, but they got shut out at home.
4: Yeah, they lost.
2: By a lot. But, Charlie, your perspective is, risky move.
5: Yeah, well, I mean, you know, I guess it just kind of depends on whether or not you think the Cowboys are a championship contending team.
2: I think they are. It's
4: and then they do. I mean, right now, I feel like that the entire NFC is wide open, especially with that Carson Palmer injury. That makes it even worse.
5: Yeah.
4: Even more so. I mean, if the Seahawks don't get home field,
5: is becoming increasingly realistic.
4: Increasingly real, exactly. And so they don't get home field. All of a sudden, I'm looking at a team like the Eagles have a great chance. Look what they're doing. But even look what they've done all year. They've been tremendous. And people kind of don't want to trust them because it's Chip Kelly and it's his gimmicky offense. But they have a legitimate shot.
2: Which, by the way, Mark Sanchez is running with aplomb at home.
5: Which I love.
2: Against Carolina.
5: Yeah, he gets so much crap in New York. It'd be so awesome.
4: I mean, give Chip Kelly credit. I think he's one of the best coaches in the league. And I think he'll easily be recognized as that after this year, if not, you know, the next couple. But then, going back to the NFC, there's no reason the Cowboys can't think of themselves if they can find a way to get by Philly, or if they can even get into a wild card spot. But more so, if they could get that division title, I think there's no reason why they wouldn't think of themselves as contenders for the Super Bowl. I mean, look at that team. Look how well they've played so far. I mean, look at the teams they've beaten so far.
5: Yeah.
2: Right. They've got
4: no reason.
2: Right. They've got 2 games, by the way, against the Eagles. One on Thanksgiving Day.
4: Yep.
2: And then they're playing the Eagles again in Philadelphia in December. So those 2 games will say a lot what happens in the NFC East. But, Andre, you make a good point. You know, this thing is wide open, especially with the way Carson Palmer goes down. But I mean, if the Cowboys do drop that game to Jacksonville, you're looking at probably, it looks like,
4: Two-game advantage.
2: Right,
4: for
2: Philadelphia is going to be 7-2 after night, and then the Cowboys are 6-4.
5: Yeah, well,
2: I mean, hindsight's 2020. It worked out okay.
4: Yeah, and I mean,
5: yeah,
4: they could have beat the Jags. Like, it's not like they couldn't have, but it would have been much more difficult. And you feel safe if you throw Tony Romo out there. You know he's going to win that game.
5: I guess the reason I just felt like they could have done a super rest with him and had him come back post bye next week, because it's not just that they were playing the Jags this week and the Jags are a less than formidable opponent. It's also that they have a bye. So in theory, Tony Romo could have sat out against the Jags and then had a bye, which would have been more than enough time to recover for the game next week, Sunday, and be at his highest level. And when everybody, you know, when the Cowboys beat the Seahawks, everybody across the league kind of said, wow, the Cowboys are really, really good. Tony Romo is really, really good for real. And then we started, as we've seen the Seahawks be less than impressive, all right? They haven't played well. They've had turmoil in the locker room. Things are a little messy in Seattle. Pete Carroll isn't quite sure what's going wrong with the team, but they're not playing like defending Super Bowl champions. So you look back at that Cowboys win, and especially since they got beaten by an Arizona Cardinals team pretty badly. And you say to yourself, all right, the Cowboys are a pretty good team, but they're not amazing. And that's why it wouldn't have been it shouldn't be surprising that they started Romo, because as Jeremy said, it sent the message throughout the league that the Cowboys do not have the confidence to take on a Jaguars team in a neutral location without Tony Romo as their quarterback. Granted, Brandon Weeden's got to be among the worst second stringers in the league, if not the worst.
2: He's 94
5: years old.
4: He's not the worst.
5: He's so bad to watch.
4: he's bad, but he can't be the worst. I mean, like,
5: but what is that? What message does this send to the league? Do you think that if the Steelers, also of like a fringe playoff team, they just got beaten by the Jets?
2: Right.
5: You think if the Steelers were playing a game in London and Big Ben in London, and Ben Roethlisberger was like injured with a back fracture, do you think that they would like? Who's their? I don't even know who their second
4: stringer
5: is. Well,
4: that's the thing. It's more and
5: more. They'd be like, you know, we have to put Big Ben in. We can't beat them without him.
2: I believe it's Bruce
5: Gradkowski. Or would they put Gradkowski in?
4: Well, more and more teams are doing the thing where because you can't really hit quarterbacks anymore.
2: It so is more and Bruce more, Gradkowski. Yay! Good knowledge.
4: Good call by Jeremy. More and more teams feel it's all right to not really have a backup or not have a legitimate backup because you can't hit the quarterback. So, I mean, I see more and more teams. I feel like 10 years ago, there were legitimate backups in the team. In the league, I should say. And now I feel like there's very few legitimate backups.
6: Right, but there are a number of injuries across this league. I mean,
4: right.
6: Palmer.
4: But that was a freak injury. Did you watch the play?
6: Yeah, it
4: was a weird play. Like, he didn't really get hit. It was just the way his ankle just went, or the way his leg just bent. He just went down.
6: Yeah, no.
2: I'll say this, though, because you bring up a great point, because I was going to speak to the Cardinals on that, but I'm just seeing the story online right now that I'd like to share with our hundreds of listeners.
4: Apparently,
2: after the game, the Cowboys ownership of Jerry Jones and his friends met up with Jaguars owner Shad Khan on his yacht in London.
6: No way.
2: 308-foot-long yacht. $110 million. There's even a giant jaguar on the end of it, like you would see on the end of a car, but it's huge. It's like 10 feet long. It looks like the greatest yacht ever. I think we could probably get a Groupon for it and, you know, rent it for
5: the Jerry Jonesiest thing
2: for
5: I've
2: 30
5: ever heard
2: minutes.
5: In my life.
2: But you make a great point, though, Charlie, is sort of the backup quarterback conundrum in the NFL, because I've always thought, realistically, if your guy goes down, you're not going to win the Super Bowl. I mean, you have your Tom Brady freak example. But if Tony Romo's out, Brandon Weeden's not taking the Cowboys to the Super Bowl. If Roethlisberger goes out, Gradkowski's not taking them to the Super Bowl. But recently as yesterday, we have a story coming out of Phoenix where, newsflash, the Cardinals are 8-1. Best record in the NFL, maybe the best defense in the NFL, a bevy of wideouts playing very well, and then you have Carson Palmer go down with the ACL. He's out for the year. But Bruce Arians, who might just be the best coach in the NFL, says, and I know he's the coach, and this is what they pay him to do in the press conference, but he goes, somebody asked him point blank, you know, what does this do to your chances with Palmer going down? And Arians says, Drew Stanton is good enough to take this team to the Super Bowl. And the only reason I buy into it, even a smidge, is because Drew Stanton, it's not like they're just throwing him out there for the second half. He played a couple games when Palmer went down with the nerve damage, and he played very well. He beat the 49ers.
5: But again, Jeremy, Carson Palmer is far from, I mean, he played well, and he has a really sexy receiving core, but he's far from an elite quarterback in the NFL.
4: Wait a second.
5: Which proves.
4: Wait a second.
2: The Arizona Cardinals just gave him $50 million.
5: I know.
4: In the last
5: but
4: 14.
5: But he's over the hill.
2: Andre,
4: in the last 14.
2: Hold on. Listen to everybody. Andre has a theory. And Andre's theory
4: is theory.
2: That. No, and please hit us with it. Basically, Andre's theory is that Carson Palmer has always been wrong place, wrong time guy.
6: Yeah.
2: The number one overall draft pick. Andre thinks that Carson Palmer finally had his right place, right time moment.
6: Yeah, but he's not.
4: I mean, you basically
6: injured.
4: Just said it for me, Jeremy. But okay.
6: It's bad luck.
2: By the way, that theory, totally Andre Tarquinio.
4: Yeah, no. I was reading the same article Jeremy's reading right now.
2: I never read an article. I'm just surmising your theory that you've said over previous Carson Palmer arguments.
4: No, exactly. But here's a fun stat that I read. Over the last 14 weeks for Carson Palmer, he was 12-2 in the last 14 weeks he's played. His sixth best QBR total behind the big five, really. I mean, Brady, Manning, Rodgers, Breeze, and Rivers. Behind those five guys, other than them, he was the sixth best statistically QBR-wise. He was the best.
6: Better than Luck?
4: He was, yes. Over the last 14 weeks, he's been better than Luck. So, I mean, he's been tremendous.
6: And Wilson.
4: Yes. I mean, Russell Wilson has been, I'd still argue he's sort of in that higher-end game manager type of quarterback, but because he won a Super Bowl, we're overrating him a little bit. But that's another argument for another day.
2: Literally the best defense of all time he was on last year.
4: Okay.
6: Yeah.
2: Statistically, the best defense of all time.
4: Yeah, I mean, I still say, you were talking about quarterbacks going down and how no team has a chance. I think if he had went down, I still think they would have had a chance.
2: I think Matt Flynn could have stepped in and taken him to the Super
6: Matt
2: Bowl.
6: Matt Flynn's done it before. He's stepped into games and played exceptionally
4: well.
6: Yeah,
4: when Aaron Rodgers is out.
6: We're seeing it now with Mark Sanchez. kicking the Panthers' ass. You have an Eagles team. They're Nick
0: Foles. The year of the backup.
6: They have. It is. I'm just saying. I you know, it's not as if your guy goes down, you are out of Super Bowl contention. Colin Kaepernick came in for Alex Smith and took the 49ers to an NFC Championship game.
2: These guys are anomalies, though.
6: I don't think they are. We can name six or seven of them in the last 5 years.
2: This argument began around Brandon Whedon, though.
0: Yeah.
6: Right.
2: And wait, somebody said Brandon Whedon's about the worst backup quarterback you can have.
6: That's what I said.
2: And then Andre said, no, he's not, to which now I'm thinking, we've just thrown out, look at all these really good backups. Andre, I'm willing to say Brandon Whedon's one of the worst backups we've got.
4: Okay, we named a couple of good ones, but some teams you can't even name. I mean,
2: fair enough.
6: What I'm saying,
2: Andre, fair enough. Who's the Indianapolis Colts backup? I know it's Matt Hasselbeck, but that was a trick question. Because I just wanted to
4: show my knowledge. So what, 42-year-old Matt Hasselbeck dies?
2: Who's the Seattle Seahawks backup?
4: I don't know. I mean, I only know the Broncos because it's Osweiler, and we've got that great picture of him.
2: Charlie, you may not know this because you were abroad, as they say, but there was a great clip that came out of the Denver Broncos, Oakland Raiders beat down in Oakland, where the poor Raiders have still not won a game.
4: Can we talk about that for a minute after this?
2: There was a great stat. There's a great clip. So Denver's up 4 touchdowns, and apparently somebody on the sideline had informed Brock Osweiler, the former Arizona State product, that he was going into the game. By the way, this guy's tall. He's like 6'8".
4: He's 6'7", 6'8". Yeah, he's really tall.
2: And he was getting ready to go into the game, but he couldn't find his helmet. He had a Thurman Thomas moment on the sideline where he couldn't locate his helmet. And there's a great clip of him searching around. He finally grabs his helmet, and he looks up, and he starts jogging. But because Osweiler was dilly-dallying around, I don't know if that's a word they use in London, Charlie, I'm trying to translate for you. But Peyton goes, all right, forget this. I'm going back out there. So Peyton jogs onto the field, and Osweiler's so excited. He finally gets his chance. He's going into the game. He finds his helmet. He takes 2 steps. Oh, come on, man. He throws up his hands in utter frustration.
6: Really?
2: Oh, by the way, it's Tavares Jackson, the Seattle Seahawks backup QB. He lost the battle to the great Brady Quinn. But I'd like to bring up that Denver-Oakland game just because a topic we'd thought about broaching on this broadcast before Charlie put the kibosh on it was on Friday, Andre and I were in our own playoff battle. The stakes were high. We were on the UC, the Emerson Premier Sports Debate Program, a program that Charlie used to be on, actually, but he bowed out. It wasn't quite for him, wasn't quite his style. Anyway, Andre and I and our captain, our fearless leader, Lucas Frankel, who must be in fits watching Mark Sanchez light up the Carolina Panthers. We emerged victorious over Harris Rubenstein's Red Scare squad. And one of the questions that we talked about was who's going to lead the NFL in touchdowns at the end of the year. And the two obvious candidates are Andrew Luck, who was currently leading it, although he had a bye week, and Peyton Manning was 2 touchdowns behind. And a stat I said to Andre before, I go, who should I say? I was like, I think I'm going to say Peyton. And Andre says, absolutely. He still plays the Raiders twice. And I said, that's all I need to hear. And that's what I threw out. I go, last year he threw 7 touchdowns against Oakland. And yesterday he went out and threw 5 in 1 game. So good for you, Peyton. You beat the Raiders.
4: Yeah.
6: So the Raiders, by the way, let's talk about this for a minute.
4: I want to talk about
6: this. This is
4: the
6: a franchise that's 0-9 without a win in sight.
4: They've lost 15 straight, by the way.
6: How can they be this bad at their stage and at this stage in their development?
4: The thing is, as bad as it's been, it looks worse looking forward. Like, uglier than their schedule
6: Khalil Mack, Gabe Jackson, and of course Derek Carr, who's a solid quarterback but not an amazing one to build your franchise around. Who do they really have?
4: They have nothing.
6: They have no one.
4: I was looking at that Denver game, and if you had looked at the first 10 minutes of that game, Oakland picked off Manning twice and he didn't look like himself.
6: Yeah.
4: And they still couldn't really do anything, and they still were down like 20 at the half, or it was definitely over 10 at the half. It was embarrassing. But, I mean, that's the point, is that they're so... I was looking at the rosters man-to-man between Denver and Oakland, and they don't have one position where I say they're better at this position than the Denver Broncos. I don't think there's one position on the entire football field offense, defense, special teams, that they are better. Maybe Sebastian, even, yeah, I guess Janikowski maybe. Okay, so maybe they have a better kicker than the Denver Broncos. That's their one saving grace.
6: Janikowski is maybe the only player that I know on the Raiders who's been there for a while and has been good. They don't have any real veteran leadership that I can
4: think
6: of.
4: And he was a first round pick, I believe. So they used a first round pick to get a top tier kicker.
2: Guys, it's like, guys,
6: good, but okay.
2: Listen to this statistic. Since the Oakland Raiders went to the Super Bowl in 2002,
6: correct.
2: People forget, they went to a Super Bowl. John Gruden wasn't the coach. He was actually the coach of Tampa.
4: No, he was the coach of the winning team.
2: But John Gruden is, I give John Gruden some serious credit for building that team to what they were. That was a fantastic team they had for a couple years. Great defense. They had Rich Gannon, he was going to go down as maybe one of the more underrated quarterbacks of his generation. The man won a Super Bowl MVP, or sorry, not a Super Bowl MVP. He won an NFL MVP. Okay, since that Super Bowl, where they were absolutely decimated by Andre's beloved Tampa Bay Buccaneers.
4: Warren Sapp and company.
2: The Oakland Raiders record, 53-123.
6: That's not as astonishing as you set it up to be.
4: It's pretty bad, though. That's just
2: awful.
4: Disgusting.
2: What do you mean I thought it would be bad?
6: I thought it'd be worse.
2: What, like 6-500? Like
6: no, more like...
2: I mean, they're paid professionals, Charlie. Like,
4: okay.
6: I thought it'd be more in like the 30-40 win range, honestly.
2: So I'm sorry. Well, you convert it to pounds and you're at 50. Yeah. So there you go.
4: So here's my question to you guys. Do they win a game this year? Because I think it's... there was an article on Jeremy's beloved Grantland that said there's about a 21 to 20... It was 21 1.6, I believe, percent chance that they
2: 21% chance. That sounds like it came from 538.
4: No, it was Grantland, I know for a fact. But they looked at it and they said about a 21% chance that Oakland does not win a game this year, meaning there's a 79% chance that they do. But if you look at all the individual games, they're not favored to win one individual game. It's
2: right.
4: Just because
2: well, of course
4: there's,
2: they wouldn't,
4: it's just
2: they're
4: because
2: so
4: there's,
2: bad.
4: Yeah, it's just because there's seven games left.
2: Well, I look at the first thing I'd look at is a home game. I feel like if they're going to win one, they're probably going to win it
4: okay,
2: at home.
4: So that means you take out the most winnable game to me is at St. Louis. But if we're taking out the road games...
2: St. Louis is not bad, though, but I agree with you. That's.
4: But I think it's the most winnable because the road games are... the home games are at home against Kansas City. Kansas City's playing really well lately. At home against San Francisco, they haven't played their best football lately, but they're still good.
2: Right.
4: At home against Buffalo, another team that's played very well this year.
2: I think that
6: Buffalo, I circle the
2: Buffalo game, and I'll tell you the scenario being if Buffalo has fallen out of playoff contention and doesn't have much to play for by week 16.
4: Yeah, but if you're Oakland...
2: I agree. I don't think they're going to win. Here's the problem. You look at it. Obviously, the Raiders are 0-9, so they're already the worst team. So they're just, you start out being worse than any team you're ever going to play when you're that bad. But I agree with you. There's no game where you look at that and go, well, they're gonna win one of these.
4: Yeah, because, I mean, they don't play the Jags. They don't play the Buccaneers. They don't play the Vikings. They don't play the Redskins. Like, there's no pushover team on their schedule right now.
2: Right.
4: And so I'm looking at this and I'm saying all these teams are tough. Every team is over 500.
2: Right. They play every team in the division one more time. Chargers, Chiefs, Broncos, those are all tough.
4: The Bills are over 500, correct? Yes, they are. They're 5-4.
2: They just lost to the Chiefs.
4: They're 5-4, though. I'm looking at the record right now.
2: And they play my.
4: St. Louis is not over 500.
6: It would be.
4: They're the one team. They're 3-6, but it's because of the division that they're in that they're 3-6.
2: Right. I was going to say, St. Louis is good. St. Louis is coming off 2 weeks ago a game where they beat San Francisco in San Francisco. And, we're getting a call.
4: Oh, we've got a call.
2: Is it Damon or Barack Obama?
4: I don't know.
2: Stay tuned.
4: It's... Well... No one. Call back.
2: It's a Raiders fan.
6: It's Umi.
2: It's just... I mean,
4: it
2: guys,
4: was a wrong
6: Umi,
4: number.
6: Are you
2: but
6: there?
2: Guys, seriously, let's take you out to Philadelphia. Enough of the Oakland Raiders. I mean, I'm just sad thinking about them now. Philadelphia, Pennsylvania, where your Eagles have scored again. It's 37-7. And I'll tell you right now who scored. As I check my fantasy, I'm praying it wasn't LeSean McCoy, because if LeSean McCoy
4: scores... By the way, I'm losing by less than a point now.
2: Oh, great.
4: I need one more point to win my fantasy football game.
2: Oh, great. It was Brent Celek. Oh, yeah. You started Sanchez?
4: Yeah.
2: The Sanchez reborn. Nice.
4: I need one more point. It can be from either Sanchez or it can be from the kicker Parkey.
2: So
4: I just need one more point.
2: What's crazy about this Panthers, I'd like to, as we segue to the NFC South, so we can talk about my 49ers. But the Carolina Panthers, they haven't won a game in a month. The record right now is 3-5-1. They're probably going to fall to 3-6-1.
4: Oh, they took the touchdown away. It wasn't a touchdown.
2: Uh-oh, Andre.
4: It was at the 1 yard line. Things are not looking good for me.
2: As long as they don't give it to Shady. Knock on wood.
4: Maybe Sanchez could sneak it forward. I'll get the 6 and win.
2: Shady. So, but think about the Panthers. They're 3-5-1. They're probably going to lose, obviously. They're going to be 3-6-1. But if they had won tonight.
4: Oh, Shady got the touchdown.
2: Stop.
4: He got it.
2: Stop!
4: I'm telling you.
2: Andre.
4: That means I probably lost my fantasy game. You probably lost your fantasy game.
2: I'm still alive. I'm still alive. So the thing about the Carolina Panthers, if they had won tonight and pushed their record to 4-5-1, they would have been in first place in the NFC South.
4: Yeah.
2: That division is so bad right now. As we transition to another NFC South team, the New Orleans Saints, who probably look like the best team there is. Somebody pointed out how funny would it be if the NFC South winner goes, say, 7-9, the Seahawks win the wild card and have to travel to New Orleans and lose in the Superdome, like a few years ago when Seattle went 7-9 and New Orleans had like an 11-5 record but had to go to Seattle to play a playoff game and lost. But that does bring us to the NFC South, where two teams who squared up yesterday were both 4-4 and absolutely needed a win to get back on track. As we talked about, the Saints were in a terrible division, so a loss isn't as devastating to them as it would have been for the 49ers, who would have fallen to 4-5. And I was looking at a chart that somebody posted on Reddit where you analyze a team's record and it gives you a percentage for their chance to make the playoffs. A 4-5 team has a 7% chance to make the playoffs, whereas a 5-4 team has a 60% chance to make the playoffs. So the 49ers pulled out an impressive victory for them, a must-win game for that franchise, in what was, I would say, probably the most entertaining game of the past weekend. It was certainly the closest game, and it was between a couple good teams with history of close finishes. Of course, that great divisional round game a couple years ago in the playoffs. And then last year when San Francisco went to New Orleans and got absolutely shafted by the referee, when Ahmad Brooks finished a tackle just below Drew Brees' neck and gift-wrapped the Saints the ball.
5: That was regular season, though, right?
2: It was. And as the 49ers apologist in me will let you know, that was the game that caused the 49ers home field advantage, so that's why they had to go to Seattle to play.
4: And that's why they didn't win the Super Bowl.
2: It's because the refs hate it. But this game also ended on a rather controversial referee's decision. 49ers and Saints went back and forth. Saints took a late lead. 49ers are facing a 4th-and-10 with like 80 yards to go. It looks like it's all over for the season. Fire everybody is what the fan inside me is saying. And then Colin Kaepernick makes a signature Colin Kaepernick play, which is, it's a broken play. He made a poor read, but he uses his legs to stay alive and throws a pass that only Colin Kaepernick could complete as he rolls right, throws left, a bomb 50 yards downfield to hit Michael Crabtree to pick up the first down.
4: Colin Kaepernick,
5: and how many jobs do you think he saved with
4: Colin
5: that
4: throw? Kaepernick is the ultimate, I mean, you can answer that question.
2: This is when you watch Colin Kaepernick.
4: He's the ultimate good guy, bad guy. You're like, no.
2: Yeah, no, oh my God. Oh, great throw, Colin. Yeah.
4: I mean, if he could just develop a little more in terms of, I don't know, he needs to be more consistent is really the only thing.
2: Right.
4: Because you said that's a throw only he can make. I generally speaking, I agree. I think only he and Rodgers have that type of raw ability. Like, I think they're the best two quarterbacks in terms of, not best two quarterbacks, but best two in terms of their raw throwing and combined with that athletic ability.
2: Right.
4: They're the best two.
2: Right. Both of those guys, when they throw the football, it's like they flick the wrist and the thing just comes out like an absolute missile.
5: Yeah.
2: You saw as Aaron Rodgers put on one of the most amazing offensive clinics of all time last night. And he decimated the Bears.
4: How do you get 6 touchdowns in a half?
5: I love seeing the Bears get crushed by the
4: Bears.
2: And you heard everyone's favorite announcer, Chris Collinsworth, waxing poetic on the beauty of Rodgers' throw. But he said what he said, and it was true. He goes, the way he throws it is like the speed that I like throw a piece of paper in the trash. Like, that's what it looks like when I like casually toss something aside. And it comes out of his arm, and it zips 40 yards on a line.
5: Yeah.
2: Perfectly placed. But just back to the Niners game really quickly, which was a very exciting game. Yeah, Andre, I agree, and I think I was hearing a really interesting interview a couple weeks ago with, I think his name's Mike Silver. What's his name?
5: He's Nate the chief. Silver?
2: No, not.
4: no, we're not talking about 538.
5: Adam Silver.
2: He's Shell the chief. Silver, he's, Steve. He's one of the executive editors for NFL Films. So he's a guy who watches a lot of film. He breaks it down. He goes on Colin Coward's show on ESPN quite a bit. He also goes on the KNBR, which is the 49ers flagship. And what he was saying, he watches quite a bit of film. He said with Kaepernick, the initial problem with him is he can't, once that first read breaks down, he doesn't make the progression very well. So for him, a lot of the times you cut the field in half with his reads. If that read's there, he's fine because he's got the arm. He can put the ball anywhere it needs to be anytime. But then when he has to stay in the pocket and keep the read progression going, that's when he breaks down, and that's when he wants to scramble, and that's when he gets sacked because the 49ers offensive line is not what it once was a couple of years ago.
4: Yeah, and I mean, I generally agree with that. I mean, I've watched, for whatever reason, I mean, the 49ers seem to have a lot of those good games, a lot of those games that are on TV here, and so I get to watch a good amount of them. And that's what I've seen is, generally speaking, like I said, I think he's one of the most talented, in terms of raw talent, quarterbacks in the league. But I just, there's so much bad there. There's literally halves or even games where you go out there and you say, what happened to Colin Kaepernick? Right. Why isn't he making the impact that those top five to seven quarterbacks make every single game? He doesn't do it on that consistent basis, but there are the games that he does take over. We saw it in the playoffs a few years ago when he took them to the Super Bowl that season and almost had them win the Super Bowl. He had an entire stretch through the playoffs where he was just dominating games. I remember a game against the Packers. I remember it pretty well.
2: Yeah,
4: where
2: he was 150, 170
4: ran
2: yards
4: all over
2: rushing.
4: Every single time there was a third. The Packers very rarely got him into third down situations in that game, but every single time they did, Colin Kaepernick would run for 14, he'd run for 20, he'll run for 25, and then it just demoralized the Packers. And so that's good Colin Kaepernick, but bad Colin Kaepernick is making those reads. It's reading the defense. It's just doing the things that those top quarterbacks do so well, and maybe he can learn it, maybe he can. I think we'll find it out over time.
2: Right, and this is, I mean, there's something to be said, and we may or may not have mentioned it on the show, but in a league, in a sport where it's characterized by, I mean, these guys are referred to constantly as freaks. These guys are freak athletes, the best of the best. It's incredible what they're able to do with their bodies. When you are able to be head and shoulders above those people athletically, that's absolutely insane. And that's where Colin Kaepernick's at. But this is the same old story with a quarterback with tremendous athletic ability. It's so difficult to fight that instinct of, oh, I could just tuck it and run. I could tuck it and get 5. I could tuck it and get 10. But how many times is that going to come back and hurt you? When you go, his stat line was something like 14 for 28. Like, that's ridiculous with guys like Michael Crabtree, Anquan Boldin, and Vernon Davis, and Stevie Johnson, and Brandon Lloyd, and Frank Gore, and Carlos Hyde. That's a ridiculous plethora, cornucopia of offensive options for him. And again, I mean, their offensive line isn't as good as it once was, but it's certainly not awful. It's not an awful offensive line.
4: No, I mean, it's fine.
2: But I agree, and I mean, that may be the true test for him. And again, you know, we've seen him just sort of ride his pure athletic ability to a Super Bowl, almost to a Super Bowl victory, and I'm not quite sure that's going to get it done this time. But the good thing for the 49ers, and I mean, this is just putting it in the through the lens of the NFC playoff picture, which is wide open right now, is they absolutely needed that win. They're 5-4. They still have two games against Seattle, and I think that Seattle made a big statement the way they ended up coming back and blowing out the Giants yesterday. But I think there's something about Seattle, and I think it just has to do with the fact that they've lost three ball games. They don't strike fear into your heart like they once did. You certainly go to a game against Seattle knowing that they're an amazing football team. They're the Super Bowl champions. They're really good. But the way they've lost three games, you go into the game thinking like, all right, we can beat these guys, as opposed to, like, it's going to take our best effort and a little bit of luck to come out with a win here. So they've got two games against Seattle. They still have another game against Arizona, a team that they, by all means, should have won. They blew that game. And they're getting Alden Smith back this week. Patrick Willis still hasn't played since his turf toe. He's slated to come back, and you never know about Navarro Bowman coming back. So I agree with you, Andre. I mean, this is... I think it falls squarely on the offense because the defense, even through the injuries, still hasn't played poorly. They had the game in Denver where they just got shredded by Peyton Manning, which is there's really no shame in trotting out your second team defense and getting shredded in Denver. But I agree with you. I mean, Colin Kaepernick's either got to A, work on his progressions and become a better pocket passer, or B, roll the dice and see if he can't take over with his legs yet again. I certainly think
6: the second option better.
2: I mean, you know what's funny is, what do you think is a better chance of working?
6: The first one, obviously, because you can train that.
2: But, well, I'm saying for this season, what do you think, is it more realistic that Colin Kaepernick, after 3 years under the tutelage of Jim Harbaugh, a very good quarterback guru, I don't know if he's...

0: I was spacing out. What's the argument?
1: Okay, Jeremy seems to think that Jim Harbaugh revolutionized Alex Smith's career once he entered the NFL.
2: Not once he entered the NFL. The guy had been in the league for 5 years.
0: No. He's saying when Harbaugh entered the NFL, I think. Is that what you're saying, Charlie?
2: No.
0: When
2: Harbaugh I'll talk because Andre's not listening and Charlie's just flat out wrong. So allow me to explain this.
0: No. I hear you. No, I understand the argument.
2: What my argument is, going back to Kaepernick, is that Jim Harbaugh is a very good quarterback coach. I said, Barack Obama's
0: we
2: calling.
0: Is
1: it Obama?
0: Is it? I don't know. Let's find out.
3: Hello?
2: Hey, you're on the 1-2 punch.
3: Hey, it's Damon.
2: Hey!
0: Oh, of course it's Damon.
2: Hey, Damon, meet Damon. I thought you were already here.
3: Leave me alone. What are you guys talking about?
1: Damon, first of all, I'm glad that, you know, you came to the show tonight.
3: Hey, what's up, Charlie? How was England?
1: It was great. You know, I got off the plane maybe an hour and a half ago, and I sprinted to Boloco, dropped off my stuff, and came straight to the show.
0: This man's dedicated.
1: Post-international flight.
3: I thought I could skip the show this week. I didn't think you were coming.
1: No, I get it. That's fair. It's fair.
3: What are you guys talking about?
2: This might be a conversation that should be held off-air regarding a certain co-host's commitment to the 1-2 punch.
1: Yeah.
2: But Charlie was just telling me that I was talking about Jim Harbaugh's...
1: You said he was a great quarterback
2: coach. Before you jump to the conclusion that we've been talking about the 49ers for 47 minutes, we've probably been talking about the 49ers-Saints game for like 4 minutes.
0: But I do want to get to college football in the last 10,
2: yeah.
0: So let's...
2: But what I was saying...
3: should talk about is the Eagles game right now, because Mark Sanchez is looking fantastic.
1: I know! I love it!
3: He is actually looking great.
0: He's still...
3: Bowles is on point. Jordan Matthews, the rookie is looking fantastic. I mean, it's a great game from the Eagles.
2: The Sanchez is back in Philly. Well, Damon, let's get your opinion on this really quickly, though. The question was, basically, we're talking about Colin Kaepernick's athletic ability versus his seeming inability at times to read a defense. And what I was saying is, what do you think is a better chance of happening? Colin Kaepernick learning to read a defense in the next 3 weeks, or him just taking over with his legs yet again? And that segued me into saying, I know Jim Harbaugh is a good offensive coach. Look what he did for Alex Smith's career.
3: Are you saying legs versus arm?
2: Yeah, but I'm just leading you into the current argument we got in. I said, I know Jim Harbaugh is a good offensive coach, a good quarterback's coach. Look what he did with Alex Smith. He turned his career around. And Charlie said, no, Alex Smith was a good quarterback.
3: Yeah, I mean, that's the thing. Like, Alex Smith is... developed into a system quarterback, and that was something that I think was a big issue with him.
2: And who helped
3: starting
2: him,
3: out?
2: And who helped him get there?
3: And it was Harbaugh, but I mean, I don't think you see the same. I don't think
0: objection.
3: You know,
0: leading
3: Kaepernick
0: the witness
3: has reciprocated that.
2: Sorry, what? You don't think that what?
3: I don't think that Kaepernick has reciprocated that. I feel like the Kaepernick still is lacking in development, and I feel like that's what's holding San Francisco back.
2: I agree. And then just sort of the theoretical that we tossed out before we get to college football really quickly was, I'm agreeing, as a 49ers fan and just as a fan of the game, you'd like to see a guy as talented as Kaepernick improve his progression, the way he reads the defense. You'd like to see him not burn a first quarter and third quarter timeout every game on cue. It's so bad. It's hilarious.
3: Roethlisberger does the same thing, and I hate it.
2: What I was saying, though, is realistically, is Colin Kaepernick, he's been under the tutelage of Jim Harbaugh for a few years now. He's had a couple off seasons to, you know, really learn the game a little better.
1: Three.
2: What I'm saying is realistically, do the 49ers have do they have a better shot of Colin Kaepernick figuring out how to make his progressions in the next 3 weeks, or do they have a better shot of Colin Kaepernick just saying, screw it, I'm going to start running and like take over like I did in the playoffs 2 years ago?
3: I think Kaepernick's going to have to do it with his legs.
2: I agree.
3: I really do. I just don't feel like San Francisco's clicking like they once were, you know, even last year, 2 years ago. I just feel like the team, for some reason or another, is just not all together, especially on offense. And I feel like, obviously, that is what's holding the San Fran back. And I'm kind of curious if Harbaugh is going to lose his job, because, I mean, if they had lost that game, I think that would have been a serious question.
2: I think
3: if they had a decent lead, and then they gave it up.
2: I think if the 49ers don't make another Super Bowl run, he's out. And I don't want him to be out, but there's talk of, even if they do make another Super Bowl run, he still could be out.
3: Who goes next.
2: Yeah.
3: But anyway, guys, I just figured I'd give a call and see how it's going, and I'll be back next Monday, I promise.
1: You sound relatively sober.
3: Yeah, not bad, right?
1: Yeah. You know, I'm turning 21 in an hour and 15 minutes.
3: Yes, I know.
2: Charlie, don't make this about.

0: I told you what day Charlie's birthday was. Charlie, you know that now.
1: Yeah. I did. I asked Damon.
0: He said, isn't Charlie's birthday soon? I said, it's tomorrow.
1: Well, we're going out at midnight.
2: I didn't even know.
1: Us.
2: Nobody told me until 5 minutes ago on the show.
1: This is messy family drama that's best left off the air as we get to college football.
0: We'll leave it for later. It's good talking to you guys.
3: Peace out, Damon.
1: Good of Damon to call in on his busy Monday night as he celebrates Charlie's birthday early and Veterans Day early as well. Charlie's rubbing his chin, looking very disconcerting right now.
2: I want Charlie to get in on this conversation too. This is not a conversation about individual games that happened, Charlie. This is just about overall the college football system.
1: This is just about your hopes and feelings, your thoughts and dreams.
2: No, this is about, I want to talk about the college football system as it is right now, because I was just curious over the weekend. I was looking at how the games had turned out. It was late Saturday. Ohio State had basically clinched. I want to say it was like 1 in the morning. They had clinched their game. And so I was looking, and I wanted to see how good of a chance they actually had to get into that college football playoff. Obviously, 4 teams get in. And I was thinking to myself, how many teams really have a chance left? If you're looking at your team and you're saying, does my team have a chance? Realistically, I think only 12 teams have a chance. I'm including any team that only has one loss and any team from the SEC who has a tough enough schedule and has 2 losses. That means, very simply, I'll read them off. Mississippi State, Florida State, Oregon, Alabama, TCU, Baylor, Arizona State, Ohio State, Auburn, Ole Miss, Nebraska, and then Georgia a little farther down.
1: Georgia has 1 loss?
2: Georgia has 2 losses, but they're an SEC team who has a tough enough schedule going forward
1: that they could work their way in.
4: If
1: every SEC team somehow loses 2 games.
2: Well, no, because if you look at Georgia's schedule going forward, they've got a very tough schedule, and if they can win out
1: and keep those
2: 2 losses.
1: I have a hard time imagining the SEC champion, whoever wins the SEC championship game, getting left out of the top 4.
2: Exactly. So right now it looks like Mississippi State, no matter what, and Florida State, no matter what, are getting in. Because Florida State's not losing.
1: But here's the question. So if Mississippi State loses...
2: If they lose one, they're still in. They're still in.
1: Are they?
2: Yeah, look at how dominant they've been so far, and look at the other SEC teams with 2 losses. They beat LSU, A&M, Auburn. They're facing Alabama this week. I mean, there's a chance of that game being a loss.
1: Well, let's take out, just to make this easier to follow, let's take out every 2-loss team, including SEC teams. So that takes out Auburn.
2: But that takes Auburn out.
1: Who lost a thriller to A&M,
2: by the way. But that's not fair. They're not really out. They're ahead. They're barely behind Ohio State. If they went undefeated the rest of the way and Ohio State went undefeated the rest of the way, I think that the voters would give it to Auburn.
1: You think that a 1-loss Ohio State team has a worse chance of making it than a 2-loss Auburn team?
2: I wouldn't do it. I like Ohio
1: State
2: better,
1: but I'm biased. But again, the caveat to that is that if you go undefeated, if you're an SEC team and you go undefeated the rest of the way, that means you're the SEC champion. And if you're the SEC champion, you're getting in.
2: Well, that's true. That is true. I mean, one of those SEC teams is going undefeated the rest of the way. Fair enough.
1: So I think what really would shake things up is if Mississippi State loses in the SEC championship game to somebody else. So then you have a 1-loss SEC team and a 2-loss champion. And then you've got 2 SEC teams in, and then you've probably got Florida State, who, as annoying as they are to watch, they're probably not losing.
2: Well, their schedule is so ugly.
1: And that's 3 teams right off the rip for you right there. And then who's the next best team?
2: Probably Oregon.
1: Probably Oregon.
2: Maybe TCU. You can make a legit argument for TCU.
1: TCU looks good. I mean, the Big 12 is...
2: The problem is that loss to Baylor hurts them, even though it was so close, because Baylor's the next team up. I mean, it's just college football, no matter how many teams they let into the playoff, there's always going to be an argument. That's the thing, is that as Jeremy tries to get President Obama onto the program...
1: Guys, we have a very special guest in the studio. A man who, as soon as he was elected into office, actually pledged that he would use his power and influence in some way to try and rid us of the BCS system. He doesn't have a headset, so can he hear us?
2: He can't hear you.
1: Charlie,
2: he can hear me, obviously.
1: Charlie, give the leader of the free world your headset.
2: Yeah, we'll give You know, we'll give him Charlie's headset because Charlie's not
1: this
2: the
1: is,
2: most
1: I can't believe,
2: college
1: I mean, there,
2: football oriented
1: swarms,
2: guy.
1: There are swarms of
2: paparazzi.
1: Well, paparazzi.
2: Abound.
1: There's National
2: Secret
1: Guard
2: Service.
1: Outside, Secret Service outside.
2: I don't know.
1: Mr. President, you're a man who, when you were elected to office, vowed to wield whatever influence you could as leader of the free world to rid the nation of a binding BCS playoff system, and now we've got a top four. What a day to be a college football fan!
4: It's a great day. It's a great day to be a football fan. Now, let me be clear. This college football system could not have been implemented if not for me.
1: If not for the Affordable Care Act.
4: If not for the Affordable Care Act, making health care affordable for millions of Americans.
1: I mean, Mr. President.
4: And killing small business everywhere.
1: Mr. President, that line of logic is not hard to follow because, I mean, you look at it. The Affordable Care Act passes, and then what happens next? College football gets a 4-team playoff.
4: It's no coincidence. It's the truth.
2: So
4: facts.
1: So
4: change.
2: So President
4: forward.
2: Obama, I want to ask you, looking at the system, obviously 4 teams get in. Who do you think, I'm putting you on the spot a little bit here. I don't know if you're if you're the biggest college football fan.
4: Well, I can tell you 4 teams right now.
2: Yeah, I want your top four.
4: Number one.
2: Yeah.
4: University of Illinois.
2: All right.
4: Number two.
2: Okay.
4: Northwestern.
2: All right, both
1: number
2: of these.
1: Number 3, Harvard.
4: Number 3.
2: 2 Big Ten teams, but neither I don't think.
4: University of Illinois Chicago, UIC.
2: All right, I don't even know that.
4: And number 4, DePaul.
1: Mr. President, I'm not sure if you're a Big Ten guy, I assume. Are you keeping up with the Golden Gophers in Minnesota?
4: Yes, I am.
1: A big blowout
4: yes, we
1: win
4: can.
1: For them?
4: They had a good win. They captured the Floyd of Rosedale. Or whatever that trophy is called in the Minnesota-Iowa game. But it was a great game. But I don't want to. What time is it? What time we got?
2: It's 10:56.
1: It's 10:56.
2: We got 3 minutes left.
1: Jules Wang has just barged in here. He's our producer, by the way. He's barged in here wearing a tie and a button-down shirt.
4: Let me correct you.
1: With short sleeves as if he were Jerry Orbach on Law & Order.
4: It's actually Wong, not Wang. I have class with him, so I know. Ask him right
2: President
4: now, Jeremy.
2: President Obama has class with Jules Wang.
1: Jules is smiling with his hands on. He's giving us. He's moving his hands in a circle like we have to wrap things up. Jules, why are we wrapping?
2: Jules, we'll wrap things
4: I'll
2: up.
4: I'll let
2: all
4: you
2: right?
4: wrap it up. I'm actually on in the next hour, so stay tuned. Gonna give the headset back to my good friend Charlie, who was just across the pond with my friend David Cameron.
2: All right. Well, we
4: here's Charlie.
1: Well, can I just say
2: something, Jeremy?
1: I liked the studio a lot better before the president showed up.
2: Yeah, when we weren't being
1: the president apparently has a sports talk show of his own that goes on at 11, and they've rudely showed up and are attempting to oust us from the studio. But to that, I say,
2: great.
1: It's great. It's fine because we can go make preparations for Charlie's big 21st birthday celebration. Be there.
5: It's not going to be big.
1: It's going to be a big
2: deal. It's going to be a big bash.
1: So for everyone at the 1-2 Punch, Damon Turbitt, who says he thinks Kansas State or TCU will get in the top four, we say so long. Enjoy Monday Night Football.
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0: Yeah. What's the deal?
1: That's pretty smooth track he was playing right there.
0: I always like to set it off with something that makes me feel good. And I see Sonny Black bobbing over there, bouncing in his chair.
1: I'm all smiles.
0: Like a little baby in a bouncy chair in the back of a car.
1: I don't know about that.
0: I know about that.
1: I don't know about that.
0: Yo, cookies and milk crates. C is for cookie.
1: It's so good to be here.
0: It's so, yo, we got a special guest.
1: Yes.
0: It's not even a guest. We don't have guests.
1: Here.
0: We have people come join the show.
1: Yes.
0: My man, DJ Casey Hallett.
2: What? Yes, sir.
1: What?
2: In the place.
0: In the place to be. My brother
1: Thank
0: from
1: you.
0: Another mother.
1: Basically, these guys look like they're related. Red hair and blue eyes. Yeah, yeah, don't lie.
0: Well,
1: come on.
0: I was trying to find somebody who looked like they were related to Sonny. but Gary Coleman charged too much to come down for an interview. You kidding me right now? Yo, so what's up, man? We back here. We also on Facebook. Look it up. Scott Stella. Join the conversation. Question of the day is, if you could punch any celebrity, athlete, musician, actor, actress in the face, who would it be?
1: We said no politicians.
0: No politicians. And you know what? Don't waste your time with A-Rod, because everybody want to punch A-Rod in the face or hit him with a baseball.
1: And he got splunked. It's all good.
0: He got splunked. Yeah, man. So if you've been listening, you know, you hear your boys play some, you know, Pevin Everett, play some Victor Duplay, some things like that. My man Casey, DJ Casey put me on to that. So he's definitely, over my lifetime, has definitely has expanded my horizons as far as music.
1: There you go.
0: Because if I hang around with Sonny Black, I'm just going to listen to the Black Keys and Wale.
1: Not like there's anything wrong with
0: that. There's nothing wrong with that, but that's just basically what I've listened to for the past 6 months in his car.
1: What can I say? We don't all have great taste like this gentleman here. I mean, like, come on, don't get shy.
2: Maybe I'll give Sonny Black a couple CDs and change it up in his car.
0: Yeah, maybe. He'll be like, are there Black Keys on this? Because I need it.
1: I don't promise, but I think I will. I'd bump your CDs, bro. You know it.
2: All right, I'll let you
0: know. I'll bump your CDs because I already do. So when I got married the first time, right?
1: Mm-hmm.
0: Casey, for my wedding present, gave me like every CD he ever made.
1: Oh, nice.
0: Still have it.
1: Nice.
0: The greatest thing that was left over besides my children was all the music I had. Yeah, kid.
2: The gift that keeps on giving.
0: Oh, yeah, music.
2: Yeah, absolutely.
1: It's music. True. That's true.
0: And child support. Oh, man, I'm so far. Big up to my sons listening. What's up, Ty and Jaden? So we're doing the whole thing this week, man. I'm coming up with these questions. I'm like, yo, what am I going to ask? And I can't do the 80s TV show again. No. I can't do the video game thing. I want to do that. I'll save that for a later date. So I'm like, listen, I'm driving and I'm like, yo, who would you punch in the face? Any celebrity, right?
1: Mm-hmm.
0: Because I think about that all the time.
1: Of course.
0: Like when Danny Ainge wasn't winning in Boston, like when he first came on, I wanted to punch him in the face.
1: Yes, definitely.
0: So my son, I asked my youngest, I'm like, yo, who would you punch? And he's straight up, he's like, Justin Bieber.
1: Wow.
0: I'm like, why did you take the answer that we all wanted to
1: really?
0: Get?
1: Really?
0: This
1: know.
0: Kid's six and wants to punch Justin Bieber.
1: It's probably
0: swear to God, I'd let him. I would unleash that kid on him like a spider monkey chip.
1: It would be a lesson learned for Bieber, because I think your son could kick his butt.
0: Yo, we got Bieber already. We got two Biebers already.
1: How could you not get a Bieber?
0: Who would you go with if you could punch in the face? Let's just get it popping with this question, because I love it.
1: Now, at first, it's hard to pick because, you know, some people you like and you don't like. It's kind of like a middle ground. I was thinking about it. Lamar Odom, I want to punch you in the face. I might need a couple of ladders to do so, but that dude, he needs a punch in the face.
0: Yo, if I watched, hold on a minute, hold on a second.
1: He's 6'10".
0: Hold on. If I pictured Sonny Black punching Lamar Odom in the face, it would be like Little Mac from Mike Tyson's Punch-Out versus Soda Pop.
1: I would be jumping.
0: I would hit the start button so you'd have a star so you could jump up and punch him in the face.
1: But I'd be crazy motivated to do it.
0: Holy
1: crazy
0: David and motivated Goliath, to do Sonny it. Black.
1: I'd bloody him. Well, maybe
0: you would
1: not.
0: Definitely. Sonny Black will bite him right in his knee.
1: Happily.
0: No, so you went with Lamar Odom. That's your number one pick.
1: That's the pick I got off the top of the head right now. There's others. I just haven't thought of them.
0: Do the show. We'll elaborate. Because people on Facebook, if you're listening and or you're just on Facebook, let me know. You can say whatever. You can give me more than one answer, because there's a bunch of celebrities I want to punch. But
1: let me just say this about Lamar Odom. This dude's got like a billion kids with one woman, which is an outstanding achievement. And then he leaves her to go marry a Kardashian. I'm confused. Aren't you supposed to get with the Kardashian and then have the kids with the Kardashians?
0: Good point.
1: Okay.
0: Speaking of that, I have my two.
1: There we go.
0: Okay.
1: Yes.
0: Speaking of Kardashians, that dude Scott that married Courtney, I would buzz his face like a jet plane in Top Gun.
1: Do you know what he's talking about? Do you know what he's talking about?
2: I do.
0: Okay. Oh, okay. My God, I hate that dude with a passion.
2: I almost agree with him.
1: He really?
0: No, he definitely agrees, but he's just trying to play it right. The other person I would punch, the other person.
1: Politically correct,
0: yeah,
1: though.
0: Yeah, that's not happening. You just joined Cookies and Milk Crates, fam. Yo, in all honesty, the other person I would punch, Ashton Kutcher, right in the face.
1: That's a good one. That's a good one. I mean, when they did the 70s show, he was like the epitome of young cool. And now he's just the epitome wasn't he?
0: No.
1: Come on.
0: No.
1: He was like one of those dudes that looked like he was straight out of the 70s on a 70s show with some hot women making money.
0: Yeah, okay, so he had the life, but I didn't think of the epitome of cool.
1: He was a good representation. You didn't hate him then. Did you want to punch him then? Did you want to pass?
0: As soon as I seen his face.
1: Get out of here.
0: Swear to God. You don't have people you look at and be like, there's people who look at me and hate my face. Guaranteed. You can write it on Facebook if you want. I'll punch you, Skiz. That's cool. Yeah. But I hate his face as soon as I saw him. I just, there's some way, maybe in my former life, he beat me up.
1: Is that what it is?
0: I don't know. I just hate his face.
2: That's heavy.
1: That is heavy.
0: Casey, who would you punch?
2: I wouldn't punch anybody.
0: Oh, come on, man.
1: What's your rant?
0: There's got to be a celebrity you punch. You wouldn't punch Chris Brown?
2: I'm not a
1: Chris Brown
2: person, man.
0: It doesn't matter.
1: It's not about violence. It's about that guy's face needs to be readjusted.
2: Readjusted.
1: Who do you want to readjust?
0: Whose face do you want to readjust?
2: George Zimmerman.
0: Nice.
1: Okay.
0: There you go.
1: Okay.
0: That's not a celebrity. We'd all go for George Zimmerman. Yeah. Skip is in there like George Zimmerman.
1: Okay.
0: Listen, you politically correct dudes.
1: All right. So we'll give you a quick second. Skipper said, "What did he say?" He said Donald Trump.
0: Okay. That's what he said. My man Ray from Cali, Gene Hackman.
1: What? I like Gene Hackman.
0: Yeah, but if you met my man Ray, you'd know why he want to punch Gene Hackman.
1: Oh,
0: he's a beast.
1: Gene Hackman. He could take a punch, no matter how old he is.
0: My man out there, my man Boston George, he put Russell Crowe, because he's a douche.
1: Okay, I go with that.
0: Which is great.
1: What was the other guy from?
0: Dane Cook.
1: Yeah, who said that?
0: George? Same dude, yeah.
1: That's genius. That's same genius. Dude.
0: And the other, okay, so we have Nicolas Cage. I hate his face. See? I hate his face. It's Nicolas as simple Cage. As hating somebody's face.
1: Yeah. Yeah, Nicolas Cage straight is punch-worthy. He's punch-worthy.
0: Justin Bieber, we got a couple of them, obviously.
2: Can't just look the other way.
1: You don't want to punch Nicolas Cage
0: Chris
1: in the
0: Kardashian.
1: Face?
0: Who's the Kardashian's brother? The other girl. Who's the other Kardashian sister that has a unit? I don't like him either. The one who tries to hang around Floyd Mayweather and all them. I hate that dude's face. We got David Hasselhoff.
1: But he's the Hoff.
0: No, listen. I went to Cumberland Farms.
1: It's not his fault.
0: It's not his fault. Baywatch. Listen. I'm going to tell you now, I'm going to let you know real fast, right? You can't blame the Hoff.
1: You can't blame the Hoff. He was born like that. They put him on that show.
0: Yeah, he definitely was born like that.
1: The thing with the Hoff, man, he's got that curly hair, that freaking 70s vibe. He was driving around in that Knight Rider car. How is he not going to be totally disturbed after his heyday? You know what I mean?
2: He was actually getting a ride around in that black
1: car. Are you kidding me? Of course he was. Come on, you can't tell me he wasn't on set like, I'm taking the car.
0: Are you serious?
1: Yeah, with the leather coat too.
0: Oh, are you kidding me?
1: Yeah, man.
0: I love leather coats. Sonny Black wear a leather coat look like a trench.
1: I don't know about that.
0: Yeah, watch your rant.
1: Well, what if you wear a leather coat?
0: Doesn't look like a trench.
1: It looks like you're gonna pop out of it.
0: It does.
1: Especially wearing that shirt.
0: I look like a sausage. I was virgin wearing that shirt. If you saw what Sonny Black was wearing, he looked like a kid from MIT threw up on his shirt.
1: This shirt rocks.
0: Yeah, rocks. Rocks and definitely circles of dudes.
1: I don't know. What's your shirt say? Fat Bull?
0: It's a company out in Cali. Oh, yeah. These guys are legit.
1: I like it.
0: I do, too. Stop yelling at me.
1: Makes you look like a creamsicle, though.
0: They make you look like a creamsicle, though. This kid has jokes. So, what's up, DJ KC Hallett?
3: Yes, sir.
0: You in the house right now.
3: I'm here.
0: I'm enjoying this.
3: We're here.
0: You don't want to punch anybody, though.
3: No.
0: Yeah.
3: I'd rather play music, man.
0: So, who would you slap music, in the man. Face with a musical note?
3: Oh.
1: Who? There's got to be somebody you have a disgruntled... None.
3: I don't carry that.
1: You're such a peaceful guy. I have no idea. You
0: just his answers.
3: There's no need.
1: There's no need.
3: There's no need.
1: Oh my God! Really? Come on. I don't know.
0: Are you kidding me?
2: Unless I'm behind the wheel and then road rage. If there's some celebrity in front of me driving like some
1: jerk
2: moron, then yeah, I'm all for it.
0: Casey wants to punch Mel Gibson.
1: Mel Gibson's a good one.
0: He is a good one on his prejudice rants.
1: Yeah. Watch your rant.
0: Watch your rant, Mel Gibson.
1: Yeah.
0: Watch your rant.
1: He'd be going hard, man. If I was a celebrity, I would never say anything to anybody. Because everything's recorded now.
0: Oh, yeah. Everything's a video. It's a camera. Like, yeah. They'll go under the stall when you're taking a deuce.
1: Oh, man.
0: Oh, my God. Exclusive YouTube. I got Eminem deucing.
1: That's live.
0: He's rapping while he does it.
1: Next on TMZ.
0: Yeah.
1: Yeah.
0: So, yo, just listen, put Bob Saget. I can't agree with that. If you saw Bob Saget stand up.
1: Yeah, stand up.
0: Dude,
1: serious.
0: It's a riot.
1: Mm-hmm.
0: He definitely gave Kimmy Gibble the business.
1: Kimmy Gibble. Kimmy Gibble.
0: So, yo. All right. Keep putting your answers up. Big up to the fam. Big up to my man Jay North tuning in.
1: Hey, what's up? Man?
0: What's up? Got Casey. Yo, so Casey, man.
1: Yeah.
0: So this dude has been, you know, getting it in these underground clubs. Yeah. I would call them underground clubs because you're not going to hear him like on, you know, the other station, big commercial clip.
1: He ain't doing that top 40 stuff.
0: The man can get a dance floor moving.
1: I believe it.
0: The man can get a dance floor moving.
1: I've seen it.
2: That's my job.
0: That's his job. And you know what? He's mighty good at his job.
1: So tell me this. Like nowadays, with the type of scenes that you're doing, type of shows or clubs that you're doing, what's the hotness? Like what's popping right now? I mean, we asked you who you want to slap. You don't want to slap anybody. No, so who do you want to pat on the back nowadays? Music.
0: Yo, who's hot?
2: Just beating the dance floor.
0: Yeah, but who?
2: That's it.
0: Okay. You got to understand. Like I touched on this, but I've known Casey for a while before.
1: Mm-hmm.
0: So I'm a very skeptical human being. But I'm skeptical my way, but like, yeah, it's cool, but, you know, it's cool, but, so, Casey's been rocking for a while. I go to the small club in Cambridge. I'm not going to mention any names because I'm not promoting something that ain't promoting me.
1: There you go.
0: So, we get it. I get in it, and it's Questlove. Casey calls me up. Yo, Questlove's in town. He knows, you know, I'm a fan of hip-hop, house, everything he's going to play. I'm a fan of it. He calls me up. Yo, I can get you in.
1: Hmm.
0: Man got me in. Man of his word. He's not one of these dudes that say, yo, come to the club, show up, I'm going to get you in.
1: And we standing at the outside.
0: Door.
1: Yeah, right.
0: We standing at the door. And then the dude comes out like, yo, I can't get you in, but you got any vitamins? With me? And I'm like, yeah, beat it,
1: bounce.
0: Champ. So I go in, right? Casey's like, yeah, I'm going on. He goes on before Questlove. You tore it down.
1: Thanks, man.
2: I had to get the party going for him.
0: Yeah, Doug, you tore it down. The thing is when you have an open DJ and then you have a guest DJ, you walk in, the opener's standing there. A lot of times you see the opener, and from a perspective of somebody who's not DJing, who's going out, I like to shake it. I like to get my shucky ducky quack quack on the dance floor going.
1: Shucky ducky.
0: So I'm in there, you know, I'm doing the same old two-step, but I'm in there.
1: Get it.
0: And I'm watching, and I take the perspective of let's see what happens.
1: Mm-hmm.
0: A couple people on the floor is enough, but Casey goes on. He starts killing it. Now, most open DJs, they're playing while I'm going to get a drink. You get what I'm saying? Like, there's not a lot of people on the floor. Nope. Casey Hallett brought him to the floor player.
1: Mm.
0: Had the whole place rocking. Mm. You did have the whole place rocking. Questlove came in, and he had momentum to go, and it was a great night. But the thing that got me most is he's got a very eclectic ear for the music.
1: Right.
0: He doesn't pigeonhole himself like, yo, I'm this type of DJ. I'm this type of house DJ. I'm this type of classics DJ. I'm this type of soul DJ. So he definitely hit it right. He played everything, man. And since that day, Casey Spin, I try to get out. Sometimes I gotta go home early.
1: Most times.
0: I gotta get home sometimes. Yeah, most times I gotta go home early now.
1: Yeah.
0: Yeah, I gotta go home.
1: Yeah, daddy daycare.
0: Oh.
1: Who's doing it today, bro?
0: Yeah, I was. You know? I changed Sonny Black's diaper before we got here. So I asked Casey to come down. He's been listening to the show. I was like, yo, put a list together. I want to hear some music that you like. So we put together a list of music. So tonight we playing Casey's music. Right,
2: there,
0: Casey?
2: There it is. Let's play it.
0: And he brought extras, so we'll be playing Casey's music a couple weeks too.
1: Thank God. Oh, man, you've done a great job so far, though.
0: You were just dissing me when the mics were off. So.
1: Yeah, but you know.
0: Yeah, but you know. Everybody knows you've
1: done a fantastic job with the music up until this point.
0: My man DL last night was like, yo, you were playing some weird stuff last night. A little over there.
1: Yeah.
0: Sometimes.
1: We got to do that. You got to do that. You got to be experimental.
2: Absolutely.
1: Yeah.
0: You know.
1: So So what direction are we going with? I mean, we're going to be spinning the CDs for like the next 2 weeks because we know we want to experience everything you got. So what kind of direction do you think we're going to be going with this music tonight?
3: Yeah, we're all everywhere. Excited. Taking a musical journey, man.
1: Musical like, journeys.
3: Yeah, we're hitting everything.
0: Yo, some of these DJs and hip-hop artists think they put out mixtapes. Yo, Casey puts out mixtapes.
1: Heavy
0: all
1: loaded.
0: The every time I see him, he's like, yo, I got a new mixtape. Yo, I got a new mixtape. The man's hungry. He go down to Florida and spins. He doesn't stay here. Florida, he spins. Little Bill down there with Little Bill, DJ Little Bill.
3: He's the man. The residence in Little Bill.
0: Yeah, and then
3: down St. Augustine.
0: You're going to Atlanta?
3: Yes, Atlanta Weekender.
1: Weekend. Somebody was just telling me about that.
0: Sweet.
1: Yeah, that's
3: playing
1: a big
3: DJ
1: event down
3: Kemet.
1: There.
3: Yes.
1: Yeah, it is.
0: Mexico?
3: Atlanta in the Park.
0: Mexico?
3: Oh, Mexico in October.
0: Oh, I can't wait to ask you questions about going out of state DJing.
1: He's like, whatever. Come on.
3: I've done that.
0: Let's get into some music, man.
1: Every answer's been mad peaceful so far. It's not going to come out anything
0: popping,
1: controversial.
0: I'm going to play. Yo, Casey's going to set it up.
1: You're like a politician.
3: We're going to reminisce a little bit. Play some stuff people know. Play some stuff people don't know.
1: That's what's up.
0: Oh, we're going to talk junk too, by the way.
1: When do we not?
0: Any of you guys, I'm not a celebrity, but somebody's got to want to punch me in the face. Sonny Black.
1: Yeah, I guess.
0: Yeah, you guess. Yeah. Keep guessing.
1: Yeah.
0: I know.
1: You're like a creamsicle today, bro.
0: Yeah, whatever. Lick me.

0: C is for cookie.
1: Yo, somebody put the situation. Genius. And then my man put Kevin Bacon in sleepers because he was a Skinner. Yes. Let's get into some more music, man. DJ Casey Hallett. Playlist, don't say ish. Ah!

This list is absolutely hilarious. It is so great. It is a great list. I can't wait to read off some of these after the song. This is Casey's list. Aaron Hernandez is getting a lot. So great for being stupid.

0: Like, that wasn't amazing. That's the type, that's what we're doing here. Cookies and milk crates. We're like, yo, DJ Casey Hallett, come in. Bring some eclectic stuff. Want to hear some music.
1: Yeah.
0: Anybody's heard, you know, Nas, who, you know, The World Is Yours, great song, but that right there jazzed it up. Maybe want to burn it up. Yeah. I was sitting here like, I need incense.
2: Yeah, man. Yeah.
0: I need incense. I need some vitamins. So what noise do vitamins make, Sonny? That's the vitamins. That's the vitamin noise. That's the vitamin noise. Yeah, we need man. That. I'll sit there. I want to listen to this at home.
3: It's mad smooth and laid back in here. Where's my velvet robe?
2: I was trying to relax it down.
0: Hey, where's my velour shorts?
3: Velour shorts.
0: Baby, come over here. Let me rub your leg while I listen to this. I'm just kidding. No, I'm not. I'm just kidding.
3: No,
0: yo,
3: no.
0: We got great answers. Aaron Hernandez, like I said, is getting a lot. Ike Turner, Chris Brown. Obviously, people aren't a fan of women beaters.
3: No, why would they?
0: Yo, Rihanna. Yo, my wife hates Rihanna. Rihanna, straighten her eight head. That eight is so head. Perfect. Taylor Swift. Yeah, Tyler the Creator Swift. Kanye, we got a lot of. Sonny Black wants to punch Kanye.
3: Yeah, Kanye can use a nice pop.
0: I love his music.
3: I do too.
0: Love his music.
3: Hitler, that DL. Come on, that was genius.
0: That's genius. King Tut.
3: King Tut. What happened? Was he?
0: Dog, just no, the history of it.
3: Okay.
0: A-Rod, like A-Rod, but everybody wants to punch A-Rod. I want to throw a baseball at A-Rod. Mac Miller. Somebody put Mac Miller. They just hate the way he looks.
3: He does have one of those.
0: Those
3: faces.
0: What, Sonny?
3: Those faces. He's got a face.
0: Oh, the face, like when you hate their face?
3: Yeah.
0: Yeah, I like face hating. Casey, you thought anybody you want to punch at, are you still over there peaceful?
2: No, I'm peaceful.
3: Wait, we were close, though. Reality TV struck a chord with you.
0: Yes, right. Yeah. Off the mic, Casey was like, yo, I will punch and name like 30 people. It's crazy. No, I'm just kidding.
2: Hardly.
0: He was like, yo, I'll punch Scott's mother. And so he's like, no, she makes good cookies.
3: Fantastic cookies.
0: Yo, Casey knows my mother, and she doesn't make cookies.
3: Does she?
0: Come on, Casey.
3: Don't let him.
0: Tell him, Casey. No, she doesn't make cookies. She might share a glass of wine with you, but she ain't having no cookies.
2: I know Scott's dad makes the illest steak tips.
3: Oh, yeah, I didn't know that. I knew that.
0: Big up to my pops.
3: Yeah, man.
0: If my father had a show, he wouldn't shout me out. Because I suck as a son. I'm a good dad. The whole son thing, I can't master it. Ever since I was 14.
2: He didn't come with that playbook?
0: Nah, he didn't come with his football playbook. Like, you need to run the misdirection.
3: That's right, I forgot. I keep forgetting your dad was a football coach.
0: Yeah.
3: Yeah, man.
0: Yeah,
3: it's almost like having like a weightlifter.
0: Let's keep it real. My father wasn't just a football coach. He was a drill sergeant in the army.
3: Okay, there we go. Yeah.
0: So now you know why I have anger issues some days of the week.
3: Okay.
0: Are you kidding me? It was like, why don't you do your dishes? Straighten up. I'm like, whoa. I didn't want to do the dishes. Pops, we're good. But my pops wouldn't get mad at the crazy stuff I do. Like, you know, I come home, vitamined up.
3: Mm-hmm.
0: What noise is vitamined up? There we go. Vitamined up. Pops knew. He'd sit there, look at me, shake his head. But like, I told a joke at school and a teacher called home. He'd kill me. You know, the librarian said you were disruptive.
3: Yeah.
0: Can you picture me in a library? I can't go to a library now. Yo, what are you reading?
2: The alarms go off when he goes in.
0: Are you kidding me? Have you seen this? There's a picture of me in the library because I owe like millions of dollars. Bring a book back?
3: Why
0: what
3: would
0: the
3: you
0: hell?
3: Do that?
0: What would bring a book back?
3: So he's got free books up
0: you know,
3: in
0: they're
3: here,
0: like,
3: huh?
0: No, it's like a borrow program. I don't know you. I don't borrow things from people I don't know. Take them. Oh, man. Yo, my boy wrote the funniest thing. He was like, yeah, but you know I'd punch them, right? And there's some people on this list that are saying they'd punch people that would really punch these people if they saw them. I'm not punching Aaron Hernandez. I ain't getting shot.
3: No. Well, forget getting shot. The dude will just mangle you, dog.
0: No, he won't.
3: He's a tight end. He's not like we're talking to the kicker.
0: Because I wouldn't punch him.
3: Or Woodhead.
0: I wouldn't punch.
3: What? Woodhead's like 5'9".
0: Don't talk about Woodhead like that. He's gone.
3: That's what I'm saying, though.
0: That's a sick name. That name sucks. Woodhead. Your teacher call you by last name. Woodhead, what are you doing? Whoa.
3: Imagine being the new kid with that name.
0: Oh, my God. That'd be sick.
3: Life in the fast
0: sitting
3: line.
0: Next to me in high school, your name's Woodhead?
3: Oh, God.
0: Oh, my God.
3: Where's your sister, Woodhead? How's your mother, Woodhead?
0: My name is, I don't care what your name is,
3: Woodhead.
0: Jeez, what's wrong with me tonight? Sonny Black, is all that coffee.
3: Yeah, man.
0: I ain't slept in like 2 days. Big up to Mr. DL. He was over there. He's editing the movie we're doing. I'm in a chair sleeping like a mummy that wasn't wrapped tight enough. Just arms by my side, just crossing the chair. So, yo, all right. All jokes aside, Sonny Black.
3: Yeah.
0: He's always joking, man.
3: Who's always joking?
0: You, dog. No. 90% of my show is keeping this kid focused.
3: I'm not even. Man, I'll give you that.
0: No, it's not. I'm just kidding. So, yo, Casey.
2: Yes.
0: Favorite place to spin? DJ.
3: Great question.
0: That's a great question.
3: Are you saying local or
2: haven't been there yet?
0: No.
3: Ooh.
0: Really?
3: Really? No.
0: Shut up. Okay, let me redirect the question.
3: Come on.
0: Damn, yo.
2: That's no, I heard some really interesting stuff about where I'm playing in Mexico, so I'm really looking forward to that.
0: I've been.
3: How about
0: it's amazing. So, you don't know, mi casa, su casa. Like, I got put on by my wife. She was like, yo, you gotta go. Julius the Mad Thinker, you know, down there, Adam, Max Pay, all those guys are down there. It's great. You get down there, dude, it's just constant party. Beach party, the day beach party, they take you to Tulum.
2: I'm ready.
0: What?
2: I'm ready.
0: I'm listening. I was listening to like that's Jackson like 5.
2: 40 days away or something. Like
0: getting punched by waves in the face. Down. I'm going. Yeah. I'm not going this year because I just got married in Mexico. I'm going next year. But so I'm down there. When I was down there, this is a Casey story, right? Hmm. So your boy goes away on vacation, and as soon as my passport gets stamped, it's just open drinking.
3: Okay.
0: As soon as you hear, sir, have fun in our country. Wrong. Wrong. Soon, stamping that passport is like letting the Tasmanian devil in your liquor cabinet. Straight off the plane. I'm taking shots. So we go to the day beach party, right? And, you know, and I, Casey, okay, I'll say that's my boy. That's my friend, family, known him forever, right? So I'm going to rep. You know me. I rep my fam. You hear me shout out people like, yo, you shout out too many people in your show. I'm like, that's why I'm not shouting you out, sucker. You little woodhead. So I go down there and I'm in Mexico and I'm drunk on a beach, right? My man Jerry's there. We got a couple people now. Anybody see me? You know me when I get drunk. I'm a little vivacious.
2: Yeah. Life of the party, man.
0: No, I'm the death of the party.
2: Exactly. Well, you gotta be the life first.
0: Yeah, I gotta be the life. I'm not a violent drunk, though. Never have been. I'm a happy, ha-ha, Casey, you don't understand.
3: You're
0: I'm
3: a so- roller coaster drunk. It hits the peak and everybody and then just crash.
0: I'm going to bed.
3: Down.
0: I'm going to bed.
3: He's done.
0: I'm going to bed. I'm in the back of the car sleeping, throw up on my chest.
2: Belly flop.
0: Belly flop. So this dude's like, oh, I'm talking about it. And he's like, oh, you're from Boston. He's like, oh, you know DJ Casey. Now, this dude wasn't from Boston, and I'm in Mexico, which is really a cool thing, because I felt like there was great DJs there. I felt like I was amongst great DJs. Ian Friday was down there, you know. So, a couple guys, I was loving it. I'm like, yeah, I know Casey, why? You know, I'm asking why. Because I'm drunk. I'm like, I dare this dude to say Casey sucks. I dare right now. But no, he was like, yo. That dude is nasty. So you put out some stuff, or you had some stuff about Fela, right?
2: Oh, yeah. Got some edits out there.
0: Some edits out there. And he started talking to me like Casey's edits. And I'm like, word. Yeah, that dude's great. So I did come back immediately, call Casey like, yo. And Casey gets these calls from me like every 2 years. Like, you need to brand your stuff. You need to take it to the next level.
3: Watch your rent.
2: It's like, when did I hire Scott? He hasn't been around for 6 months.
0: Well, yeah, dude. But
3: he's my lawyer.
0: But the minute I hear it, but you know what, though? I'm there. I'm there. Absolutely. I'm like, yo, I'm there. I may not call, but I'm there. I'm there. I'm like a ghost in your crib. Hey. So I get back. I'm all, but yo, this dude in Mexico, no, yo. You need to brand yourself. I went on a rant. I was Kevin Durant.
3: Yes.
2: On a rant.
0: Kevin Durant.
3: What do you do when this dude's ranting at you? Do you just kind of like, all right, Scott, yeah. A lot of head nodding.
2: I'd tune it right out.
0: Like, why would you tune it out?
2: Well, why not?
0: Because I might have something good to say.
2: It's a rant.
0: I might have something good to say. My rants have passion behind them.
3: They do.
2: If it comes out.
0: Yeah.
2: If something's good there, you focus on it. Oh, yeah, that was
3: a good one.
0: Right?
3: That was a good one. What'd you say again?
0: But you know what? When I call you to do that, and I call up Sonny Black. Sonny Black called me to trademark my life today.
3: Yes.
0: He gave me the rant, and halfway through the rant, I'm like, yo! Don't cross the streams! Yes, we need to focus on this!
3: Ghostbusters. We're dummies, dog.
0: So,
3: but
0: but honestly, when I call you to say that, it's my way of telling you that I'm proud of you.
3: Yeah.
0: Like, I think that you should be bigger than this. Yeah. Like, I'm the dude at the beginning of the movie that looks at his little brother like, you don't belong here.
2: Yeah, he's like,
0: you're too good for
2: I heard
0: him.
2: Your name halfway around the world. It's not good enough.
3: I
2: need to go further.
0: Yeah.
3: Yeah.
2: Okay. Go further.
0: Fully around the world. I want to go to Beijing and then be like, DJ Casey. And I'm like, yeah, you heard his edits. So you haven't been to Mexico yet. Where is your favorite place you've spun so far?
3: Tough question.
2: Soul Revival was definitely the spot.
0: South End?
2: The Villa Victoria?
0: Of course. Yeah, you got it in there.
2: I mean, it was, you know, setting in a church, it was already set.
3: Yeah. True. Was it setting or was like the crowd a part of that?
2: I mean, everything.
3: Yeah.
2: Everything was in place. He had the right crowd, the right energy, the right room, the right music, the right lights.
3: Yeah.
2: We had two security dudes for 500 people usually. Wow. So, I mean,
0: and that shows that, you what the test of the vibe.
2: It's about the party.
0: It's a grown folk music.
3: What was the worst party you ever did? You don't have to be specific because I know you're just Mr. Politician.
2: A boat party a couple of years ago. Boat cruises is a horrible thing.
3: Yeah. I can imagine.
2: It's
0: the waves go on your wreck. It's a skip.
2: Flipping it. You never know if it's going to rain or not.
0: Dude's drunk, fell off the side of a boat. The Tasmanian devil shows up to the liquor cabinet. Ah, it's a boat!
3: Anybody have some Dramamine?
0: Oh, man.
3: Yeah.
0: That's dope. So you looking forward to Atlanta? Where you spending in Atlanta?
2: Spread Love Party with DJ Kemet.
0: Oh, wow.
2: Saturday night, August 31st.
3: Now, tell me a little bit about this festival, because I heard about it.
0: Mikasa Su Casa?
3: Yeah.
0: Mexico?
3: Atlanta
2: Weekend. Okay. Yeah, it's all weekend. It's like, I don't even know how many events, just a ton of events, and they close it out on Sunday. Well, there's a day party, Atlanta in the Park, and it's, 10,000, 20,000 people.
3: Now, is this like the replacement of old school Freaknik? Remember all the rumors and stories about Freaknik, and now it's gone.
0: Freaknik's gone.
3: It sounds like a cultural correctness of it, right? Because they did replace it with something else.
0: It was like Greek Week, though.
3: Was it?
0: Something like that, yeah. It was something with the schools.
3: Atlanta's a great town, man. They have It's a lot of colleges like here, but it's so much warmer down there, and everybody just seems like nobody has any responsibility. It's just the South. Everybody's so laid back down South.
2: Yeah.
3: Do you feel like when you go down there and you do shows that people are, I mean, not more receptive, but just sometimes you might hit a brick wall with some crowds in certain places, but do you feel like, how are they in Atlanta? Are they always very receptive down there?
2: I haven't spoken in Atlanta yet, but Florida, they're pretty receptive.
3: There we go.
0: Yeah. What about Miami? Do you think Miami's crossed over too much?
2: It depends when you get it. I mean, if you're down there during spring break, obviously, people don't want to hear the underground stuff.
3: Right.
0: But the Winter Music Conference.
2: I mean,
0: it's still dope.
2: It's commercialized.
0: That's what I mean.
2: That's why Mikasa is where it's at now.
0: Yeah, Mikasa is definitely where it's at. It's
2: for more of the musical based people instead of just selling everything.
3: Right.
0: It's a great vacation down there too.
3: I've heard Mexico.
0: I love Mexico. Well, I went to Mikasa Su Casa. It was amazing.
3: Mm.
0: It was amazing. I had no responsibilities except drinking.
3: That's not
0: for real.
3: That's not a good thing.
0: That's a good responsibility.
2: Not for Scott.
3: No.
0: Yeah, you guys are great. Casey doesn't listen to my rant. You know what? I when next time I go halfway around the world, like the most interesting man that never did anything.
3: Yeah.
0: I'm going to hear Casey's name and I'm going to come home and just be like, I don't know anything about I don't even know who this guy is.
2: He won't even call me.
0: Nope.
3: No more. I won't even
2: let him know.
3: You got to trademark everything.
0: Yo, we're getting a lot of... We got Les's daughter from Hardcore Porn Stars. Remember that show? George Bush. Jonathan Taylor Thomas. Yeah, politicians. I'd punch 90% of them. Probably 95. Nicki Minaj.
3: That's a good one. If I was like a small, dainty girl, I would kick the snot out of Nicki Minaj.
0: She hit you with her atomic butt.
3: No, I would let her get away with that one.
0: You need to stop that.
3: Yes.
0: Speaking of my drinking habit,

0: That was amazing.
1: Yeah.
2: DJ Casey, bringing in some good music.
1: Wow.
2: Amy Winehouse, drank a lot. Died. I wonder what's going to happen to Woodhead. If your last name says it, Woodhead.
1: Oh, boy.
2: Amy Winehouse, and she drank a lot, so what does Woodhead do?
1: Yeah, she did a little bit more than just drink. I think Woodhead's doing a little bit more.
2: More than... Watch your rant.
1: Watch your rant.
2: Yeah, Sonny Black, Dirty Mouth.
1: We were pretty dirty last week, man. Skipper told us when we played What's-His-Face's song, Kendrick, we were pushing the limits. Like,
2: yeah, that song has a lot of swears, guys.
1: Yeah, man. But we did it for the people. We
0: it
1: did
0: was
1: it
0: the
1: for
0: hot
1: y'all.
0: Topic of the week.
1: It was.
2: Yo, people, the situation's a great answer. I want to punch the situation.
1: Who doesn't?
2: Oh, my God. Then we have Kobe Bryant.
1: I like Kobe more now than I did when he was young, right?
2: Yeah.
1: Like now he's like an old guy who doesn't care. He swears at people and, you know.
3: Still a ball hog.
1: He's still a ball hog. He ain't changed. Yeah. But you know what? I know he wants to win, man. He's got that look in his face like, I want to die or win. Like either one, but something's got to give.

0: can't hate on that.
1: Can yeah, he punches. He well, Kobe Bryant punched teammates in the face.
0: That's Jordan-esque, though, right?
1: No, Jordan didn't punch nobody.
0: He punched Steve Kerr. Where were you?
1: Sorry, I wasn't there the day he punched Steve Kerr, Sonny.
0: I was, no.
1: But yeah, you were there.
0: He did punch
1: Craig Hodges.
0: Craig Hodges, he's the man.
1: Yo,
0: dude.
1: So when you went, when you took your break, Casey was like, yo, when Sonny said he wanted to punch Lamar Odom, he thought of the CeeLo video, Ski-Lo video. I wish I wasn't there that tall.
2: The only thing I could picture was Ski-Lo.
0: Yeah, man, I'm short. Get over it. What's wrong with you people?
2: You said two
1: letters.
2: It's
1: all right, though. It's all right, though. You know, little ball of fire.
0: Yeah, man. Yeah, and Scotty's getting skinny.
1: Yeah, well, not skinny, but thinner.
0: If you get really skinny, you're going to look like Chuck Norris, like if 10 years from now, because he's like, looks young as hell now, you know?
1: Yeah. If I get wicked skinny, I'm going to look like Anthony Michael Hall from Weird Science.
0: Oh, God, dude.
1: Yeah.
0: That's wicked skinny.
1: That's wicked skinny.
0: Yeah.
1: And I'd have to go on a different vitamin diet. Nope.
0: Oh, God, dude.
1: No, play with that.
3: Gaggers doing gaggers.
0: Yeah, kick the gaggers in the back.
3: Doing
0: who's in the back? Why is there three people in my bathroom?
1: We don't, Tom Cruise. I would punch Tom Cruise right off of Oprah's couch. I love Katie.
0: Tom Cruise was my first favorite actor. Camp front.
1: No, honestly, I love Top Gun.
0: Dead calm.
2: He's not going to be
0: dead
2: your
0: calm.
2: Last
0: him
2: favorite
0: him in the cold. Well, no, yeah, he's no. done now. Come on.
1: He had after great Valkyrie. One
0: that's right, Iceman. I am dangerous.
1: What happened to Val Kilmer? Whoa, he was great as Jim Morrison.
0: He got fat, though. He got a little chubby, and they left him alone.
1: Oh, my God. He was great for Iceman. Hey, yeah. Maverick.
0: Heat.
1: You can be my wingman anytime. Casey and I used to be like Maverick and Goose.
0: Is he just
1: this dude, Casey would drive anywhere to go to a club. We'd get out of one club at 1 in the morning and drive to Hartford, Connecticut.
0: No, you
1: to
0: don't.
1: Illegal basement clubs.
2: And then we'd leave there and go to New York.
1: Yeah. that's when I was skinny. And Casey's skinny, so we'd only have to eat like a breakfast burrito.
2: Yeah.
1: Go all day.
0: Oh, man.
1: Oh, man. The memoirs of the way we were.
2: Paul, remember the cop? When we came back from New York that morning, he ran out in the middle of the highway to pull us over.
1: Yes.
0: Tell that story.
1: And I almost crapped a brick.
0: Why?
2: He like, could have got ran over. Like,
0: why would a cop do that? Was this on the highway?
2: He ran out in the middle of the highway. Dude, 65 miles an hour. He jumped out of his
1: Casey
2: car.
1: Casey was doing like 95 miles an hour. Maybe that's why he ran out on the highway. Let's keep it real.
0: He thought he was saving lives.
1: I was telling him to slow down, but he tuned me out like his kid.
2: Why wouldn't he just chase me in his car?
1: Yeah, why would he run on the highway? He thought he was like the $6 million man. I'm like, yo. He's like, he puts his hand up, like, stop, pull over. Casey's like,
0: oh,
1: like,
0: no.
1: This dude's gonna eat it.
0: Oh no.
1: Oh my God.
0: Bravery.
2: Where
0: are
2: you coming from, New York? Where are you going, Boston?
1: Boston. Why?
0: Yeah,
2: you want to go home?
1: Yeah, because we're going home.
0: You can't tell a cop you're crossing that many state lines doing 90-something miles an hour.
1: Oh, man. Yo, that last Amy Winehouse joint is dope.
0: Yeah, man.
1: So don't give out too much information, but where do you dig for music?
2: Everywhere. I mean, everywhere. I mean, you know, I've been collected for years, so obviously it went from the vinyl phase to digital phase and still collect vinyl, so... It's a lot of times that I find stuff on vinyl that doesn't come out digitally, and
1: that's dope. That's what's up. So, let me ask you this question that I like to ask DJs: DJ who's never bought vinyl, Serato, tomato, tomato, whatever you want to call it, has done that his whole life, downloaded music. Call him a real DJ.
2: I mean, if he brings skills to the table, sure.
0: As long as they handle this
1: mixing
0: Serato
1: and
0: correctly.
1: Blending skills.
2: Yeah, I mean, well, mixing,
1: digging?
2: Blending, being
1: you call it digging.
2: Not necessarily.
1: You don't call it digging.
2: No, anybody can dig for anything.
1: Yeah.
2: And find music.
1: I can Google
2: and have
1: it right
2: music
1: now.
2: And be, you know, have great music. But, you know, a great DJ's got to be able to move the floor.
1: Okay, so if they can move the floor.
2: At all costs. I mean.
1: No matter what they're using.
2: Yeah. No matter what, you know. I mean, unless you're some DJ that has something already set up and you're using a sync button. I mean, you know what I mean? That's just not cool.
0: There's a sync button?
2: Oh, yeah.
0: That's what is into that. It's insane.
1: It's right
2: that's,
1: there.
2: That's, Scott knows exactly where it is.
1: I don't use it.
0: Thank God.
1: I don't use it. It's actually on this. It's like queue up and sync it. I don't use it. No, I...
2: Those DJs that use the sync button,
1: I'm not a DJ.
2: I'm just letting you know where there's a difference.
1: All right, let me, if
2: people are using the skill, they're actually, you know, mixing, blending, cutting, scratching, you know, making the party go down.
1: Yeah.
2: And using skill, I would call them a real DJ.
1: Okay.
2: There's other DJs that DJ and hit the sync button and beats match up and the party can go. Doesn't mean that they're picking great music, but I mean, they're DJing.
0: They're blending it together and keeping it going. I mean, yeah.
1: First song goes like this. Love you. Second song goes like this. Hate you. I've seen it. See, I've been around. I got a lot of friends that DJ. I've been around, and I really have a lot of respect for the dudes I used to watch carry their bags into the club.
0: Big time.
2: I broke my back so many times carrying vinyl.
1: I've seen it.
0: Yeah, the vinyl days, but, man.
1: Yeah, Serato is Satellite, those days. I mean, I'm just going back a little bit. Whatever we want. I'm telling you, when dudes went up there, you knew when new vinyl was coming out, you were up there.
2: Every week.
1: Every week.
2: Every week.
1: Mixtapes. Hey, that's the other thing. Let's talk about this thing. Dudes are putting out mixtapes that don't know what a tape is. You're still calling it mix? Why don't you just call it a mix?
2: MP3s.
1: Yeah, mix P3s. It
0: doesn't have the same.
1: Hey, why don't you listen to my mix P3?
0: Mix P3. I don't know. I think it should stay mixtapes. Who'd just be confused if they call it anything else?
1: Mixes. New music.
2: I mean, you have to have the word mix so people understand what's going on.
1: Yeah, but mixtapes, like, heard my mix. Yo, and until you put a pen in that hole and twisted it because the tape deck ate your tape. You don't know what a tape is.
2: Mm-mm.
1: Son, I put tape over the top so I could record over whackness.
0: There you go. Classic techniques.
1: Macaroni and cheese. DJ KC.
2: Macaroni and cheese.
1: Mixtape.
2: One of the very first ones.
1: Mixtape.
0: It was called Macaroni and Cheese.
2: Yeah, Scotty suggested that title.
0: What's with you and food, dude?
1: What's with you and food, dude?
0: Macaroni and cookies.
1: I like food like you like Amazonian women.
0: I do. All right, enough of that.
1: What do you mean? Apollo Creed, if you were Apollo Creed, you wouldn't have fought Ivan Drago and died. You would have got with Bridget Nielsen and left.
0: Yeah. I love Rocky movies. Until you told me about Mickey today.
1: Hey, that's just a rumor. The rumors went around for years.
0: I don't appreciate you. I
1: don't like you.
0: I don't like you tainting Mickey's memories over here.
1: I don't like you saying taint. So, Casey, you don't have a residency right now in Boston?
2: No.
1: Just on it, promoters, because you're whack.
2: Working on my production.
1: Whack. Come on. So you're into production now, right?
2: Oh, yeah.
1: Heard you're producing some stuff. Maybe like an OVM reunion. There might be something you're producing for that.
0: Oh, yeah?
1: Yeah, I heard about that.
0: I heard that
1: somebody from there that knows DJ Casey was like, yo, swing something, man. We'll get it popping.
0: Yeah,
1: I think right now would be the perfect time for your production to hit because there's so... You've been ahead of the game with your edits. You've been ahead of the game with your music choice because when I listen, I've listened to deep house music for a long time, longer than most.
0: Mm-hmm.
1: Well, not most, but I was one of the young ones, the last taper out of Boston.
0: You were. You
1: Casey was part of the end taper out of Boston, so absolutely. We were there, the loft and all that. Mm-hmm. So that music that I heard then, I'm hearing a lot of it now. Do you notice that?
2: Oh, yeah, for sure. It all gets recycled.
1: Pharrell.
2: Absolutely.
0: Pharrell, yeah, big time.
1: Pharrell. Big time. You know, and Pevin Everett's been doing it.
2: Oh, for sure.
1: You know what I mean? So I listen to that, your edits. I think that the cusp of the way the music's going right now, people want to dance, and it's cool to dance again. Because we went to a stage where it wasn't cool to dance. You went to the club, you played the wall. We always danced. I was having a good time.
2: I don't even think it was that. I think it was just the internet craze that went, everybody was at home sitting on the computer.
1: True.
0: I'll give you that.
2: And now people want to get out and do more.
1: Yeah, people want to get out and dance again.
0: Yeah.
1: Because you're just getting fat. Watching videos.
0: Who is music videos?
1: Not me.
2: Okay.
0: Well put.
1: I let Sonny use my computer today. I sat him up on the baby feeding chair, strapped him in, put the table in front of him so he wouldn't fall out, put the computer, open it up.
2: Sat there with him.
1: Hello. Sonny watched Teletubbies for 20 minutes.
0: Oh, back. Please.
1: Cookies. Cookies and milk crate, y'all.
0: Yes.
2: Simple cookie.
0: Bring it back.
1: Oh. You're the man. Get familiar with this, people.
0: Right here, right
1: now. Sonny Black will do a head spin.
0: That happened.
1: Till he's completely bald.
0: That happened.
1: Not just half bald like the rest of us.

there's a breaker somewhere right now going into the song. Somewhere in the world right now going in. Know your history. It ain't a mystery. Cookies and milk crate. Casey Howe's in the house.

0: Yeah, cookies and milk crates.
1: What's
0: be back
1: good?
0: To talk smack. Sonny Black.
1: What's up, man?
0: Who are you texting over there?
1: None of your business.
0: Sonny's like, oh, don't worry, I'll be out of there in an hour. I love you.
1: Cut it out, dude.
0: And Danny Wood has like, I love you too, Sonny. See you after practice. So, Casey, let me ask you something. DJs coming up. Musicians. First, I'm going to ask you DJs. Influences.
2: Louis Vega, Joe Clausel, Kenny Dope.
0: Yeah.
2: Giles Peterson.
0: We played the Kenny Dope, one of the Pevin Everett Kenny Dope mixes last week. The Can't Believe I Love It. It's Kenny Dope, I would say. Think so. Yeah. Artists. Who do you like as artists?
2: You named one earlier, Pevin. He's a great artist. Zaki Ibrahim's a great singer, actually. There's a song coming up from her. Who else? Oh, there's a bunch.
0: See, we got... There's a bunch. Who else? Yeah, who do you like for hip-hop artists?
1: There you go.
0: I can name somebody. There's people that I definitely have heard you play. Mos Def.
2: Oh, for sure.
0: For sure. So who else?
2: Mos Def, Common.
0: Mm-hmm.
2: Busta Rhymes.
1: There you go.
0: Yeah.
2: Mm-hmm. I can get down with Busta.
0: I can get down with Busta, too.
1: Yes, he can. He's like, Busta, why'd you cut your dreads off? You look so good with him.
0: Sonny Black's like, hey, you been hanging around with Busta? I'm like, yeah, we're just friends. Oh, I was going to ask you to double date with me and Woodhead. Yo, cookies and milk crates. Yo, give us a call, man. I haven't even put the number. Second hour, 617-824-8100. 617-824-8100.
1: Give us a
0: call. Talk smack.
1: Tell
0: care.
1: Us what's good, man.
0: Like, yo. Yeah. I hate you guys. I love you guys. I love you. I hate you.
1: We're in here cracking jokes and making jokes. You can call us up, make some jokes, tell us what you think about the who you want to slap in the face, which has been going on since
0: we
1: started.
0: Yeah, we got a lot. The George Bush, but I mean, like, George Bush is a politician. I want to slap him, too.
1: Yeah, there's no politicians allowed in this one, man.
0: Nah, we can't do the politicians. I love y'all, but politicians gotta go.
1: Watch your rant. Can't be watch ranting about rant politics on this show.
2: They could just line up.
3: What?
2: And politicians could just line up.
1: Yeah, and you just slap them one at a time and then tell them why they're getting slapped and what they need to do different.
0: Sonny Black's like chewing on paper and somebody's like, who's that dude sucking on lightsabers?
1: Who is listening close to the radio show that
0: listen,
1: they can
0: everybody
1: hear me
0: can hear it.
1: Chewing on something?
0: Everybody can hear it.
1: Yeah.
0: Everybody can hear it.
1: Good. Enjoy it. Love it.
0: Everybody
1: love
0: it. Can
1: live
0: hear
1: it. Taste that.
0: Rant. Watch your rant.
1: Watch your rant.
0: See, I mean, I like the eclectic. I like everything. Casey brings to the table a lot of music. Open your mind. I guarantee some of these things you haven't heard. I haven't heard some of the stuff you're playing. I'm digging it.
2: It's global soul, man.
0: It's global soul.
2: It's from all over.
0: Like, it don't matter. If it makes you want to move, make you feel good.
1: It does. It's grown folk music, man.
0: Casey loves this.

0: You should have just seen my dance moves I was just getting into right now. I was getting it.
1: You're like a creamsicle belly dancer up in here. Mm-hmm. Sweet. Yes, I said it. Jesus Christ, whoa. Dude.
2: Bad mental pictures.
0: Definitely did.
1: Well, we're sitting here looking at it. How bad of a mental picture is over you?
2: That way. Yeah.
0: This dude. Young
2: once
0: Bill.
2: He, once he asked if you liked what he was doing.
1: Yeah, he did.
2: I didn't even.
1: Oh, that's when you stopped looking?
2: I wasn't even looking. I knew not to look.
1: Casey, I got to work here. I'm here every week, bro. I'm here
0: Sonny
1: every week
0: Black
1: with this.
0: Was looking at me like Bill Cosby, and I was a creamsicle he dreamed about. Wanna put in pops? Sonny Black. Yo, that video. Do you remember that video? Obviously you do, because we're not that old. Dude, you really want to party? They're coming to America, and he's running with the big elephant tusk. Oh.
2: Yo, of course.
0: Yo, bust. That was one of the best videos ever.
2: Ever.
0: Ever. That's one of the funny. Best movies.
2: Made coming after to, the movie, yeah.
0: Coming to America. She's my queen to be. Remember that? I do.
1: Sexual chocolate. Oh,
0: yeah. Sonny Black was sexual chocolate in his former life. You know what I like to call him now? Action Black Son. Small Weathers. Like Carl Weathers.
1: What's going on with you today, Santa Claus? This dude's on fire.
0: Oh, here we
1: Santa
0: go.
1: Santa Claus with the Gabby hat. Get it in,
0: well,
1: bro.
0: I'm Santa Claus, and I brought my elf, Sonny Black, with me. So, Casey, man, right? Okay, let's ask another question. Let's get into something crazy, right?
1: All right.
0: You think DJs get more tail than rappers and performers?
1: That's a good question. Why you look at me? You,
0: I'm just wondering. I'm not
2: they
0: trying to say
2: get more attention. It's up DJs, to the, it's up to the DJ to do whatever with it. But
0: they definitely get more attention because you're like
2: there's definitely attention there.
0: You're DJing the whole night. When are you at your best when you're DJing? Like when you're mad, when you're happy, when you're sad, when there's pressure.
2: There's no real.
1: Casey's mad. See, no, listen.
2: I get the job done, man. Like whether I'm mad, sad, happy, I put it aside and make it happen.
0: When Casey's having a bad day, it's messed up because Casey walk in. If I know he's having a bad day, I'm like, yo, this dude's gonna kill it. I'm just saying.
2: I think I've actually, I've probably you know, released a little extra.
1: You bring vengeance to the turntable sometimes.
2: I release. I try to make people release on the dance floor.
1: That's what music's all about. That's what it's all about.
0: Yeah, Sonny Black is like, I like to release.
1: You are on it tonight, bro. Jesus
0: I told
1: Christ.
0: You, I'm fired up, man. I'm like seven cups of coffee deep.
1: That's woo! Right, coffee. I gotta stop letting you drink them too much before we get
0: my
1: here.
0: Man, yo, Navigator, who was a guest on the show, but he would love to slap Mayor Ben from Zubily Zoo. That's just
1: who
0: wrong.
1: Is that? Mayor Ben. Zubily Zoo, dude.
0: Yeah, Zubily Zoo, dude.
1: No,
0: yeah,
1: you gotta explain it. Was he like a
0: Zubily Zoo? You don't remember Zubily Zoo? Oh, yeah, Sonny's not in the 80s, baby.
1: Do you remember Mayor Ben?
2: Faintly.
0: Faintly. At least he says he remembers it.
1: I don't remember Zubily Zoo.
0: Every week on the show, Sonny's like, I'm not an 80s baby. I didn't contribute to the economy in the 80s.
1: It's true.
0: Okay, Ronald Reagan. I didn't ask you to contribute.
2: Born in 1990?
1: No, but I'm saying.
0: Just because he's built like he was born in 1990. Sonny, 2 weeks ago, when you weren't sick, you was gunning on me the whole show.
1: What are you talking about?
0: And then last week, you was the half still drunk from the two nights before, and you were like, you look like Kenny Rogers with a straw hat. Look in his straw hat. I'm going to throw one. Cookies and milk cups.
2: I made it through the day, bro. Made it through the day.
0: But remember one thing, people.
1: That's why you drank that coffee, huh? The Kenny Rogers comment.
0: No, that's not why I drank the coffee. I don't know what that Kenny Rogers and my cup of coffee have anything to do with each other. Do you, Casey?
2: No idea.
0: What? Like a deer with no eyes. No idea.
1: No idea.
2: No idea.
0: You know one thing that people don't know about DJ Casey?
1: Hmm.
0: Don't ever in your life get in a snowmobile with this dude. Ever.
1: Is there a story behind that one?
0: No, it's just don't get in a snow. This man was like, yo, we can go snowboarding across the street from my house back in the day. Yo, this dude's like, get in a snowboard. Whoa. I haven't gotten on a snowmobile since.
1: Are you like
0: crazy little?
2: We just went
1: you hit jumps. You
0: know
1: do jumps.
0: Casey's like calm. He's like
2: it's fun.
0: I don't want to slap people in the face, but I
2: want to scare the living out of you on a snowmobile.
0: I want to throw my friend Scott 30 exactly. feet off
2: that's
0: the
2: a
0: snowmobile.
2: Whole different amusement for me.
0: Casey, coming from a small town in New Hampshire.
1: Mm-hmm.
0: You got exposed and you got into Boston and you came. You did your thing.
2: Yeah.
3: What was that like, transition wise? I mean,
2: I was here as a dancer, so it wasn't, you know, I obviously was in love with the music, and it just pushed me to become a DJ and push myself to motivate and push people to dance.
3: Casey was dedicated. He'd sleep on a cot in the street as long as his record case was safe.
2: That's right.
1: That's dedication.
3: That's dedication.
2: My music's my third child.
3: Yeah.
4: There you go. So there you go. Now, I remember this dude back in the day. We used to go to the house clubs with him, and I'd watch him dance and all this stuff. And we were hip-hop artists. And it wasn't a lot of transition for him, because you can rap and dance at the same time. But when you decided to become a DJ as opposed to just doing the dancing.
2: It was this dude's fault.
4: Was it?
2: Yeah.
3: What dude? Who? Skipper?
4: Yeah. Oh, yeah. No. Skipper's gone.
2: No, MC Alias's fault.
4: And how so? Because
2: he's the one that triggered my whole DJ career.
4: I got to go.
2: Believe it or not.
4: How so, though? How so? It was because he was rapping and he said, hey.
2: Had nothing to do with it. Okay. No. We were all dancers. We all got down. Mm-hmm. I mean, got down. Yeah. I mean, just like he said, we went from city to city, and it could be the same night.
4: Yeah.
2: Like, we didn't stop. So, and then we'd go home after hitting three clubs and still dance another couple hours.
4: Dancing still, the night away.
2: Seriously.
4: I'm like, calling you Footloose now, Skiz.
2: We practiced and got it in, and it was the music that pushed us. Mm-hmm. But unfortunately, we played a pickup game of basketball, and I sprained my ankle trying to block this dude. And
4: That was the end of it?
2: Put me out. I tried to dance that night too, which was stupid. Which is even.
3: He's like, I'll throw an ace bandage on it and do a backflip.
2: Yeah, it just wasn't working. But then I was laid up for a while, and I was like, I need something to do with the music. So we actually just hit Biscuit Head and bought some records, and that went from there.
3: I had realistic turntables, belt drive ones.
4: Yeah.
3: Here you go.
4: Wow.
3: Casey.
4: It's amazing, man. It's amazing.
2: 17 years ago.
4: Yeah.
2: Crazy, right?
3: 17 years ago.
4: Wow, dude. That's amazing.
3: I was just that thing in life that you sprain your ankle on.
2: Yeah.
3: Hey, because
2: it was a transitional point.
3: Yeah, you took it and ran with it, though. I wouldn't even say it was a catalyst.
2: I was,
3: just
2: pissed off. I was mad looking at you guys dance. Yeah. I couldn't dance. Yeah. I was like, what? Yeah. No, I want to control them then. Like, if I can't dance, I'm gonna play the music to make them dance.
4: Like a remote control. That's cool, man. Like GoBots or
3: GoBots. Why don't you say Transformers?
4: No,
3: generic piece of crap.
4: No, I'm going GoBots. GoBots. So it's like one of those moments where it's like meant to be. You have to say, "Oh, it's just meant to be."
2: I guess. I mean, well, the music was definitely meant to be, and I just took it.
3: That's dope.
2: Ran with it.
3: That's why I call him in rant, Sonny.
4: Watch your rant.
3: Rant.
4: We got a call.
3: Sonny Black's answering this call.
4: Am I?
3: Yep, let's do it.
4: Hello, it's Cookies and Crates. Cookies and Milk Crates. Who's this?
5: Wow, finally somebody answered. What up, man? This is McNeezy.
4: McNeezy, what's up? How you doing, bro?
5: Good, man. How are you?
4: Chilling. If y'all don't know, this is he's a friend of mine. I bumped into him ever. He does his little hip-hop thing, and he did a video. Charlestown, I promoted it a little bit last week. I'm definitely a fan of this kid, not only because of the music that he puts out, but his whole mentality. What do you think about the show, man? How are you feeling?
5: I'm feeling pretty good, man. I've been trying to catch this radio show for the last 2 weeks, and something's stopping me every time. This time I sign up with my AC adapter, man. I can't even hear what's going on.
4: Ah. Oh, so you don't know the question of the day?
5: No, I don't know.
3: Yo, what up, McNeezy? It's Alias. Scott Stella. What's going on, player?
5: What up?
3: I know you're doing it over there, man. The Charlestown stuff, man, definitely. You got the video for that, right?
5: Yep.
3: Who shot the video?
5: Yeah, Mr. DL did that for me.
3: Yeah, Mr. DL. He's a jolly old little elf, isn't he?
5: Mr. DL, man.
3: That's
5: my
3: dude.
5: You got the big pot, too, in that movie. I see it green, huh?
3: Yeah, he's crazy. He's crazy for letting me do that. Yeah, man. Now, I know DL's listening. That's my dude right there. Hey, the question of the day, and it's great that you called in because you haven't read it yet, is if you could slap any celebrity, who would it be? No politicians.
4: Oh, no politicians.
3: You can do athletes, actresses, actors. Who would you slap? Musicians, who would you slap?
5: That's a tough one, man. There's a lot of people I'd like to slap, but
4: come on. Come on. Come on. Come
5: on. I'm crazy over there, man.
4: Pull one out.
3: I said I would slap the dogma out of Ashton Kutcher. Ashton can't stand the way he looks.
4: Yeah.
5: Oh yeah, Ashton Kutcher, man, he definitely deserves a big one across the eye. Big five to the eye.
4: Yo, so
3: who would you slap? Give me one.
5: Ah, man, I never even really thought about this.
4: Come on. Come on, bro. You called in. I know you didn't get to hear it, but yeah, I told you, you got to listen. You're going to call, bro. So what's up? We're putting you on the spot.
5: Yeah, you guys just did put me on the spot. So slap a celebrity, huh?
4: Yeah.
5: What celebrity would you slap? Sonny, who would you slap, buddy?
4: Who would I slap? What did I say? Yeah. I said Lamar Odom is why I would slap Lamar Odom. Oh. It would take a couple of ladders, but I'd get it done.
3: McNeezy, you know how big Sonny Black is. Picture that.
5: I'd grab a ladder and I'd climb up on that and slap the dog piss out of Aaron Hernandez for blowing that.
4: There you go.
3: There you go.
4: Everybody said Aaron Hernandez, but that's still a good answer. It's still a good answer.
3: It's a good, obviously, that is a good answer. No. Justin Bieber and Aaron Hernandez are the top two.
4: Justin Bieber is definitely
5: Bieber definitely deserves a couple of them.
4: Now, you did a rock show last week. That was definitely one thing I wanted to, you know, say to you is, like, credit for doing that rock show. Tell us real quick how that was, doing the rock show, being a rapper, and then tell us if you got something else coming up soon.
5: It was definitely a little weird over there, man, because it was all heavy metal and, the dude from the band Travel Amygdala, he's the one who set me up with that. And, you know, it was just really strange, man. None of these kids heard that before. I think they really liked it and all, but, you know, I wasn't really too sure. I was just concerned about getting my stuff out there, you know?
4: That's all that matters, man.
5: But it was definitely a little bit weird doing rap at a metal show, you know? But the dude who makes my beats is in a heavy metal band, so... You know, it kind of goes with it, you know?
4: There you go. Now, what do you got coming up? You guys are doing another song. You told me about that today, but do you have any other shows coming up? And if you don't, we'll definitely plug it in the future. But do you have anything coming up?
5: Yeah, I haven't had anything set up right now. I'm working on a few other tracks there. I got this crazy one called Wrinkle in the Rug that's about to be out probably next week. And then I'm going to hold back for a little bit on releasing a couple other things until I get enough for a full album, you know?
4: That's what's up.
5: I'm going to put that right out there.
4: Well, McNeezy, you're the man, dude, and I know you told me mad stories about driving around Charlestown and people seeing your video and people giving you mad love, and I'm telling you and everybody that you deserve it. You're definitely a great politician for the city of Charlestown and its hip-hop scene, brother. So I'm going to see
5: you.
4: No doubt, man. I'm going to see you tonight, all right?
5: All right, man. I'll talk to you later, man. You guys have a good night.
3: Big ups for doing the rock show, too, man, because you know what? You go into it's like going into a lion's den, and if you come out and you get three or four people loving what you did, man, it's all worth it. So that takes cojones. So all you little diva rappers that are like, yo, I ain't doing that. Yo, follow my man's lead right here. He's getting his music out there to everybody.
4: Yeah, man.
5: Hey, man, just one person liking that music that, you know, one person liking your music that you don't know, man, means a lot.
4: Yeah.
5: Means a lot to me, so.
4: Yeah.
5: Sonny, I'll catch you later, man.
3: Yo, McNeezy, you know, hit us up. Get us some music. I want to get some McNeezy getting run up here on Cookies and Milk Crates, man. Holla.
5: Definitely, man. Have a good night.
3: All right.
4: Be easy, bro.
5: Peace.
4: That was a good call, man. He, like I said, that dude's a freaking... He was telling me stories about driving around Charlestown. People who see his video will stop him in the streets and take pictures with him. Oh, and, like, he's released, like, two songs, but he's just so cool about it. You know, some people, their head gets so big. Yeah. That dude's about it.
2: Sounds right.
4: Yeah, man.
3: That sounds right. He's repping,
2: too. You only have to hit one person.
4: Exactly.
3: That's it.
4: Exactly.
3: The funny thing is, like, yo, people be like, what you think of? And, you know, I did music, and they say, so, what is your goal? Yo, Madonna had the illest quote when she was like 20 years old. Mm. And everybody looked at her, she was crazy. They said, what is your goal? And she said, to take over the world.
4: Mm.
3: Because she'll never stop trying. Which means she's just going to keep going.
4: Yeah.
3: And keep going.
4: Yeah.
3: Fast forward 900 years later.
4: Yeah, man.
3: She's still dancing.
4: Yeah, she is.
2: Ultimate hustle.
3: Ultimate hustle.
4: Ultimate.
3: Sickest segue ever.

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1: Yo, that is sick.
2: Very
1: you
2: sick.
1: You did that edit?
3: Yeah.
2: Wow.
1: That is sick. Is it on any of the mixes that you got on SoundCloud?
3: It's actually up on SoundCloud, I believe, by itself.
1: Alright, so where can people look for SoundCloud? What's your SoundCloud?
3: It's SoundCloud / Casey's Groove. It's Casey's Groove. Or you could just go on SoundCloud and look up Casey's Groove. It's one word.
1: Casey's Groove, one word. One word.
3: KCS.
1: And so you have mixes for streaming and downloading on there, right?
3: Yeah, there's some edits up there that you can mix or download, and then there's some mixes up there as well.
1: Oh, dope. So you got a lot of free music for the people too.
3: Oh yeah.
1: You're all about just getting the music out there, right?
3: Absolutely.
1: That's what I'm saying.
4: The problem is people
3: are brainwashed, man.
1: Yeah.
3: With radio and everything.
4: That's true.
3: People need to get out of that and venture off, find some new stuff.
4: Now, what do you think about some of the radio things going on around in Boston now? Because there's a big shift in radio and music. And like you said, people are brainwashed by what they're hearing because they're forced to listen to the same artist on rotation.
3: Well, that's,
4: and now 88.9 losing its hip-hop
1: station. Yeah.
4: You know, where,
1: the network station.
4: Yeah, the actual radio station for Emerson. Now, where do you go for your underground music now that all they have left is our commercial stuff? Yeah.
3: Cookies and milk.
4: Cookies and
1: yeah.
4: I love your answer.
1: That's what we're going to do.
4: Fantastic.
3: That's the only place to go.
4: Yeah.
1: Yo,
3: obviously.
1: I can't believe. Like, you know, I know I don't want to get into it too much, but I mean, think of the DJ Fax One, Nomadic, Cherry Martinez.
4: Yes, all the greats.
1: Phenom.
4: Yeah.
1: Sab the Illfinger.
4: Mm-hmm.
1: There's so many I could go on. They broke records. Local records were being broken.
4: Yeah.
1: And
4: they were promoting shows and pushing artists and pushing DJs and events and a culture.
3: Years
4: was
3: upon years.
4: Yeah.
1: Years.
4: Yeah.
3: Yeah.
4: Yeah.
1: Craziness.
4: I mean, what do you think, though? Do you think to yourself, well, they're just going to continue to go this 94.5 route with the commercial music and the overplay?
1: Highway 94 that we drive down.
4: There we go. But do you think we're going to continue that way? Or do you think they're going to turn to DJs commercial like yourself radio. To
3: yeah,
4: do
3: I wish
4: shows?
3: They would turn, but they're, I don't know. They're, you know, it's the money trickling down, man.
4: It is.
1: Yeah.
4: It is.
3: You know, it's what's getting paid to be played.
4: Yeah. Yeah.
1: True.
4: But, you know, I really look at some of these stations and especially with big time radio on their own, you know, 94.5 or the FM stations, excuse me, those type of shows, especially the hip hop ones, I feel like they're losing steam. Am I wrong to think that they're not getting the same amount of sponsors now that people can go online?
1: What, commercial
4: and
1: radio all around?
4: All around.
1: Well, the New York commercial radio, the hip hop stations down there are beating it over the head. There's some dope, they're doing their thing. There's a lot of them in New York doing
3: Boston's
1: their thing.
3: Kinda,
1: yeah.
3: They're always behind the ball.
1: I want a DJ to break records. I want you to break a record. I want to know that there's a DJ that when I listen to him is going to break a record that nobody's heard.
3: There it is.
1: Where can I find that?
3: I try to do that all the time.
4: Yeah.
3: I try to bring new music to people all the time.
4: Yeah.
1: I know where to find the newest record. YouTube. Because everybody goes to video. Myself included. Guilty.
3: That's true.
1: Guilty. Yeah. We're going to release this video today.
3: That's true. There it is.
1: Yeah. SoundCloud just put out this, and then you promoted it on
3: the internet.
1: It's
3: not just about the sound; it's visual too.
1: Yeah, everything's
3: visual.
1: Visual.
4: That's true. Nobody even looks at it unless they can see a face or a picture or an action.
3: No, go to the club, close your eyes, just get lost in the music.
1: West Coast, Julio G. Julio G has broken. DL put me. Julio G breaks a lot of records. This dude from the West Coast, he a lot of records.
4: And he does the radio show over there, like a station, or is he?
1: He's all over
4: the
1: place. He's everywhere. I mean, he's on the road with artists,
4: but he
1: breaks records. He's been breaking records. I want to hear the newest stuff.
4: Yeah.
1: And you know, sometimes I don't want to see the newest stuff because there's some good videos, and then there's videos that are
3: totally
1: boring.
4: Boring.
3: Vitamins.
1: So strange. This dude is so strange, man.
4: I got problems.
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0: Yes, yes. Cookies and Milk Crates. ETINradio.org.
1: Yeah, man.
0: Scott Stella, Sonny Black.
2: What?
0: Our guest, not even our guest. DJ Cassie, Casey Hallett just joined us.
1: Yes,
0: for
1: yes.
0: the night. And I think we're going to have Casey back a couple times. He's going to be kind of like a regular. Fun,
1: yeah.
0: Well, you got dope music.
3: Yeah. Hey, I'll bring it.
1: Yeah.
0: Hell yeah.
3: I want to reach the masses.
0: Hell, bring it, man.
3: We
0: just trying to get the show. Yo, with our show, people listening, tell a friend to tell a friend to tell a friend.
1: Yeah, man. Yeah. That's how it works.
3: We'll reach
0: for real. Just get it going. We're playing everything over here, man.
3: Absolutely.
0: We're playing everything. If it's dope, it's dope.
1: And that's what we like, is the dopeness.
0: Speaking of breaking records, Casey's really big on the deep house scene and all that. You got an exclusive for us?
3: Yeah. I'm going to give you a little teaser. There's a new Ocean Nade track coming out next week. It's called Dion. It's coming out on vinyl. Very limited.
1: Ooh.
3: Only coming out on vinyl.
1: Ooh.
0: Dope. So, I know there's a bunch of people listening like, I love hip hop. I love this. You open your mind. If you like good music, it makes you nod your head, make you feel good, whatever. Pop a vitamin to it.
3: Yeah. It's nice. Little teaser.

0: ETIN. That was sick.
1: Exclusive.
0: I liked it, that.
1: Are we breaking records? Is that what that means?
0: Yo, Casey came in. He's like, yo, this is what I got. Check me out.
2: Play some old stuff. Play some new stuff.
0: I want to play.
2: Open people's minds.
1: Yeah.
0: Open people's minds to cookies and milk crates. I want to play my favorite cookies and milk crates.
2: C is for cookies.
0: C is for cookies.
3: Oh, say word.
0: Oh, word. Cookies, my man Casey
2: cookies
0: brought
2: and
0: this
2: milk,
0: in.
2: Milk crates exclusive.
0: Yo, okay, Casey dude. Brought this in, yo, and I'm going nuts.

0: Yo, that's really Cookie Monster.
1: Same.
2: Cookie.
0: Amazing. Big up to Casey for bringing this. C is for Cookie sick, Disco man. Remix.
1: Yes, sir.
0: We didn't get that.
1: Special Larry Levan mix.
0: Where else do you get that except Cookies and Milk Crates?
1: For sure.
0: Last one you broke, that was Dionne Warwick. Is that a sample or was she really did the song with him?
1: It must be a remix he did. It's a sample. He worked it out, though, because it's...
0: Dope.
1: It's gonna be nice.
0: She hated rap music. What's up, people? 617-824-8100. I've seen some calls, but Sonny Black isn't on his game watching the board.
3: Are you serious?
0: No, I'm dead serious. My name's Scott too, by the way.
3: What do you want me to do, bro?
1: He was looking for calls on his phone. Look.
0: Yeah, he was. He was like,
3: Yeah,
0: he was like, hey, I can't wait to get Danny Woodhead on my fantasy team.
3: Whatever. I'm sitting there taking pictures of you pretty boys. What can I do? Look at this dude. I call him a pretty boy. He's like, oh, where?
0: Yo, last week I was Kenny Rogers. This week I'm a pretty boy. Ain't that right there? Jerk.
1: Both sides of the spectrum.
0: Hey, you know what, Casey? This guy's confused. He doesn't know if he's coming or going.
3: I don't.
0: No, he doesn't. He doesn't. So, Casey, man.
1: Yeah.
0: Anybody want to shout out? Were you here? Anybody want to say what's up to? Yeah. I like people.
1: I like people. I love all the people that support me.
0: Oh, hell
1: all the people that are in my side, in my corner.
0: That are listening and going to check Casey?
1: Absolutely.
3: That's peace.
0: So you got, we don't know when the next, when are you playing down here again? When are you playing in the Bean again?
1: No, there's no date right now.
0: There's no date right now?
1: No.
0: What's going
1: on? I'm playing here, Cookies and Milk Crates.
0: You will be here next month playing here again,
3: there
0: bro.
3: You'll be here next week in spirit, bro.
0: Yeah, because we got a whole CD. Lot of music. And I'll give credit where credit is due. Yo, my man Big Davey said he'd slap our boy Steve Simon. Since I said Steve Simon, that's the dude who handles a lot of the Twitter and stuff. I'm straight directly on this Facebook right now. So everything you're saying, I'm listening to that. I'm talking, we getting it on. We getting it in. We doing what our thing. People writing Kimmy Gibbler. Rush Limbaugh. That's a good one.
3: That's a good one, yeah.
0: Birdman Anderson. Lil Wayne. I knew somebody was going to put Lil Wayne.

0: somebody what? Casey Hallett would slap.
1: Oh, my Come God. On.
2: Casey, let's go to the land of make-believe.
0: Yo, Sorry, DJ
2: Casey. DJ Casey. Yo, Mr. Rogers was putting on his comfortable shoes and Casey kicked him in the face.
1: Exactly, man. We're sitting here throwing names out. No, it's all peaceful.
2: It's peaceful. And then he's like, Mr. Rogers. That's the
3: most peaceful dude.
1: Exactly. But that child host.
3: I want to see him angry.
0: Yo, it's like when you put two magnets together, two peaceful people want to kill each other.
1: Yeah. That's cool.
0: Mr.
1: That's cool.
0: Rogers, that is so sick, dude. Oh, man, the mailman comes to the door. Casey's just pummeling him. Hey, Mr. Rogers. Wrong time, Mr. Rogers. Later. Yo, big up. Now that Davey said he wanted to smack Steve Simon, which is absolutely awesome. I like when people just put they want to slap their boys.
1: Somebody's got to say it.
0: Yo, big up. Yo, since I said the Steve Sir Simon name, you know I got to play some curves.

0: Yeah, cookies and milk crates. Yo, this topic honestly has been so dope. My sister put Anne Murray because my mother made us listen to Anne Murray all the time. So yeah, I'm with her on that. But I don't hit girls, so I'll let my sister hit her. My homegirl Sunny Day put Judge Judy. Oh man, that's
1: Judge
0: a great
1: Judy,
0: one.
1: That is a good one.
0: Straight good one. I can't believe no one put Simon Cowell.
2: See, it's interesting.
0: Look at the peaceful dude over here.
3: Yeah,
0: he's smacked. Simon Cowell.
3: Yeah, exactly.
0: Yo, big up to everybody tuned in, man. It's been a great show. Cookies and milk crates. We're only expanding. Tell a friend, tell a friend, tell a friend, tell their mama. I don't care who you tell. Big up to all my peoples out there. They doing their thing. Big up to Mark Fuqua. Always a shout out for him.
3: Yeah, the strongest
0: JP
3: man
0: and
3: in
0: Paul
3: city.
0: Norton, my man Jay North, all the peoples. Yo, Sammy's Patio this weekend. Free show. Stairs Grimy, JFK.
3: Check that out. Sammy's Patio is very cool. Did it up yesterday. I love that place. Y'all should go check it out. It's a free show, too.
0: Yo, I was getting calls like, yo, your man Sonny Black's on steroids right now. He's going in.
3: This was the first show in a while, man. I was very amped. But I definitely want to give a lot of love to the people that showed up because, honest to God, when you're doing this thing, you know, you need support. And there was a lot of support there last night, so that was appreciated.
0: Dope. I couldn't go because I worked on the night shift.
3: I know. You were pissed. You couldn't make it, too.
0: Heated. Yeah. Heated.
3: You can't be at all of them, bro.
0: I need to get it. Yo, I need a new gig, yo. I need a new 9-to-5. I'm not making radio money yet.
3: Yeah, radio money.
2: Radio money. That's an oxymoron.
3: I hope not. Jesus.
0: Yo, it's been real, y'all. 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We doing it. We DJ doing Casey it. Hallett. Tell him again where the SoundCloud's cookies at. 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
0: Sonny Black.
3: Yo.
0: We out.
3: We out. Keep your ear to the ground.
4: Thanks for
3: people.
4: Having me here.
3: It's awesome. A pleasure. Man.
0: Life is wonderful when you got good music, people.
3: Yeah, man.
0: Let's do it.
3: Cookies and milk.
0: Peace out.
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Emerson's Talk and Information Network, ETIN. 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

0: And welcome to Planetary Spirit, coming to you on ETIN, Emerson Talk and Information Network. My name is Jeff Ferranini, and I invite you on an exploration of spirituality. 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So it is indeed a pleasure to welcome today to Planetary Spirit Krista Lancaster and Mark Bregman.
1: Hey, thanks for having us.
0: Hey, Krista. Hey, Mark. How are you?
2: Good.
0: Well, I wanted to start this off with a poem because I think this will perhaps bring us into where you guys are at in this DVD and in your work. And this is called The Innocence. It's all about innocence, the loss of it, as I grow, stretching my body, mind, spirit boundaries beyond where I used to be. I find myself expanding outside the lines, merging with a greater whole, feeling the welcome of an enlarging circle as this time of innocence falls away. What will happen? Will I be all right? How will I be changed? Fear grips as I forge into unknown regions. I must breathe and release the stickiness of this dread. Let me breathe in calm. My salvation lies in surrender. Having faith in the unseen, unknown, I will be changed. Eternal wisdom will guide me, allowing my innocent, eternal spirit to guide me home. It's all about the innocence, the loss and remembrance of it in surrender to the final journey home. Did you feel that that resonates in some respects with the work and what we're about to talk about today?
1: I would say totally, Jeff. The words innocence, return, home, and fear, and how we actually experience fear in our dreams when we begin to open up back to our innocence.
2: Yeah, and one of the problems with the journey, we think of the journey as something forward, but actually in dreams, the journey to go forward means we have to go back to a time to reclaim that innocence of the child's soul. We have to go back typically based on what we've explored in dreams for 50 years and is trauma. That usually that trauma, although it can be in this life, it almost certainly isn't past lives, and that has snagged us in some way. So in the what Carl Jung talks about in the Red Book, in the descent, to the trauma. When he talks about the Red Book, he talks about it as this girl, Salome, who represents the girl aspect of the soul, who's crushed and by some terrible accident. And the anima, the female figure in the dream, tells him he has to eat her liver, has to cut out a piece of her liver and eat it. Of course, the liver is symbolic of regeneration and so forth, but that wasn't what it was about. It was about his feeling into the horror of eating her liver, this crushed innocence, which, of course, is his own trauma. And so the idea of opening, merging, and all these wonderful aspects of what's possible for human beings, in fact, it's our birthright, does seem to take us to, if we follow our dreams, to very dark places that we need healing from. And in fact, that's the moment when healing and the divine is the most powerful, it seems, when we're in a place of the greatest loss.
0: So let's get into, what's actually taking place on this DVD entitled Opening the Dream, and then subtitled The Theory and Practice of Archetypal Dreamwork, a Video Introduction. One thing I really got very quickly in viewing this work is that there's two people. So we're going to look first at Robin, who's a man, and then Debbie, who's a woman. And they're each doing their own work. But what really, really captured my attention was the depth in which Mark and Krista, you are entering into very consciously a relationship with each person you're working with. The darkness, the shadow energy that's coming up from these dreams very quickly engages you in behavior that most people find it hard to talk about with the therapist. And yet, here they are exploring these ideas, images, feelings, emotions, with a whole community of people. And there's an intimacy that is evoked in this. There is a trust that is, for me, palpable. And Mark, the way you ask the questions that you ask, it tells me that you are not only very in touch with what this person's journey has been up to this point, but you are intimately sensitive to where the next step in this person's journey needs to go. So it's almost like watching a detective novel of sorts. How are they going to solve the clue? How are they going to solve the clue? And sometimes it's even the smallest thing that evokes such emotional outpouring. Do you guys, do you use your heads, your hearts, or your spirit when you're doing this kind of work?
2: That's certainly not our heads. I feel, and training is not an easy thing to train other people to do it, but what it does, it comes from the deepest place of your own work. If you haven't gone deep in your work, you can't do this for others. But if you've journeyed deeply in yourself, it's not just that you have intuition or you have heart. Because you've journeyed there, you know, you understand the experience and what is required. So that's the what you're seeing is the result of our inner work that allows us to understand and feel into the depths of what people have to go through without terror, without us being scared. Right. Oh, my God, I can't go there. Oh, my God, that's too much. Because having done it, we realize that the dream only gives you exactly what you need, and it's never too much. It's just that in trauma, a typical trauma reaction is that it was too much. And then, of course, you carry that fear and resistance into the journey, which I guess I was equating it to Carl Jung's metaphor of the terror of eating the liver. But, you're very articulate, and you've observed the real miracle of the work. I appreciate you saying that.
0: Yeah, yeah. And I love the way that you guys play off one another. At some point, somebody will have it. Well, what we let's kind of get into this. First, we're seeing Mark at the podium and Robin standing in front of the community. And then Robin will start talking a little bit about, you know, himself and what's going on. Mark will kind of add some comments, especially this one about Robin as Glitter Man, which Mark points out is the persona that Robin has used to describe, or rather that Mark has used to describe Robin's outer mask, because Robin, who's a very successful businessman and husband, has a role in the community, and he's always okay and always has it together, and he shines in the world, and that's his Glitter Man. Nobody sees the pain that he is, kind of holding together but not letting out. And the what you're talking about here is that this very quickly evolves into dream theater and psychotherapy. And so Mark starts reading a snippet of this dream that we're about to work on. And he starts in and says, from the dream Robin has related to him, he says, "I've been a soldier in a war." And then we find that Robin's not only just that image, he's now swimming in the water with some native kids in the Pacific Islands. So that at that point, as Mark's reading that part of the dream, he then calls for two or three people to come from the community and be these native children who are swimming in the water with Robin. And when that happened, I could feel that I wasn't watching somebody's, hearing somebody's dream being read. I was seeing their dream unfolding. I'm just, where did that process come from? And how powerful do you find that for the person whose dream is being evoked?
2: So we can answer that in two ways. I'll just answer it the first way, and then Krista will follow. I've been a fan of Fritz Perls. Back in the big, I never went to the community and participated, but I read his books. And the idea of Gestalt work, it came to me being somehow applied to dream, where you could use the dreams in the Gestalt process. I did that on one-on-one, where I'd have people switch back and forth from one chair to another and feel into the different roles of the dream. But suddenly, we have these retreats. We got dreams about these retreats where people come together and do this work together. And these were dreams that many of us have had in our community. And so we started to do it. And it fit really well with the Gestalt work that I was working, except we would do it together. And so that's how it started, and we've been doing that along with the one-on-one. We have retreats all over the United States and our own center, and that's what the group is.
1: And I'll add, Jeff, that it is really powerful, as you got to experience just from watching a DVD, so you can imagine when you're in the room that all the energies of the unconscious open up. And someone might step into a role and not really, have the lines or know what it's going to be. And then spontaneously, just the right energy will come through, like those children swimming in the Pacific. And and the energy in the room will shift, and everyone who's there gets to feel in the dream. And I think it's what has really allowed this work to come alive in ways that we could only have imagined 20 or 30 years ago.
0: Mm-hmm.
1: And because we can take it now into the public realm and show, rather than talk about dreams, which is interesting and useful and can be very rich, but entering into the actual experience of the dreamer and having your own experience is what really speaks to people who are feeling, who are open to that. And other people who are not may go, oh my God, what is this? And you know, bolt for the door, because of course it's powerful and naked and honest. And the dream actually really asks that of us, to strip down on an emotional level, and will, as Mark said, meet us where we are. So Robin is an advanced student of this work, so his dream reflects a depth of feeling for someone who was brand new. Like, we'll have brand new people coming to our retreat in September. It won't look like that. It will be, we will be just learning about the person, and so
0: mm-hmm.
1: We'll just be exploring, okay, so what is the bear for you, and what did you feel about the bear? And it's a slower, more gentle process of inquiry and collaboration with a new person.
0: Mm-hmm. Well, we're going to have to take a short break now, so will you guys stay on the line?
1: We sure will.
0: All right, great.
1: Okay, Jeff.
0: Okay, thanks. And we're talking today with my guests, Mark Bregman and Krista Lancaster, who are the co-founders of the North of Eden DreamWork Center. And their website is www.northofeden.com, NORTHOFEDEN.com. And if you're enjoying this program, past interviews are available on the Planetary Spirit website. 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We're going to be taking a short break now, so stay tuned. We'll be right back.

0: And welcome back to Planetary Spirit. This is Jeff Fiorannini, your host, and we're talking today with my guests, Krista Lancaster and Mark Bregman of the North of Eden Dreamwork Community. And their website is www.northofeden.com. That's NORTHOFEDEN. And during the break, we were listening to a CD entitled this CD's singer, songwriter is Bethany, and the CD's title is Go Within, but the cut we listened to was Lead Me to the Light. So welcome back there, Krista and Mark.
1: Thanks, Jeff.
0: Okay, you're quite welcome. So moving forward then in Robin's strings, and you're basically saying that each one of these dreams that you're interpreting, you call those interpretations or that segment per each dream a string. There is a very powerful and moving, there's a couple of them. So anyway, I'm going to go to the part where we were before was Robin is in the water in this dream, swimming around with these children. And in the background, again, Mark at the podium, while everybody's up in front of the stage and on the room, are swimming around, pantomiming, swimming around with Robin. Mark says, I feel sensual and in pain. Very evocative energies that are coming forth. And Mark then asks, how does that feel experiencing these two things, sensuality and pain? Then Mark goes on to say, we don't normally associate sensuality with pain. It is normally found with pleasure. And then Mark asks if there is any conflict with experiencing sensuality with pain, to which point Robin replies, no. So Mark says, so pain can be sensual. When you fully accept pain, it can be sensual and an aspect of love. I was really struck by that because there was a lot going on. And you asked, Mark, some very key questions that really, I think, in some respects, kind of stopped Robin to not only think, but to feel. And to me, I started seeing how powerful this process can be. Any comment?
2: Right. You really do get what we're doing. And First of all, there's a dyadic relationship between two extreme positions because Robin as a warrior and subsequent in other dreams, his eventual demise as a warrior, it was related to some past life experiences where his village was destroyed and he took up arms in defending and looking for his wife and child in the dream, and eventually was himself killed. So there's all that devastation that he's starting to feel in other dreams. This is an ongoing process. And then in the midst of it, the dream gives him this boyhood experience of swimming. So the juxtaposition of those two things, in dreaming, the methodology is the rule of proximity where juxtaposition things can be brought together in the same moment, and sometimes they can't be. So bringing those two things, extreme feelings together, is what Carl Jung calls alchemy. It's like two chemicals together. Feelings are like chemicals. When you bring them together, they make another feeling, a third feeling, if the alchemy is working. And that's the miracle of it. That out of that those two extremes, a third brand new feeling could come from that.
0: Yeah, and I'm wondering, Krista, could you talk a little bit about alchemy as well? You have a couple of really nice passages in the DVD where you speak about alchemy, not being like the child, you become the child.
1: Exactly. I think there's been a lot in psychology about the child and feeling what it's like to be like the child. But what Robin does when he actually becomes the child in the water, and he is swimming in the water, he's not outside. He feels what it is to be free in the water. And so he's dropped at that point underneath his persona and through that gateway of his, probably his fear and his pain, into the sensual feeling body that exists in all of us, of the soul self. I think often we think of the soul as something abstract, but in the dreams, the soul comes as a child. And so Robin is actually in the strings experiencing what it feels like as he moves. And as that moves in us, as he moves, the alchemical transformation actually happens on more of a molecular level than an idea of, oh, I want to be like the child. Instead, he is in the feeling body, the feeling self of his soul.
2: Yes, and subsequent dreams, if it works, suddenly you're 7 years old. Not 7 years old the way you were 7 years old when you remember being seven, but a seven-year-old soul. Suddenly you're that soul. You're feeling the soul. That's one of the most deepest parts of the work, is to be the soul that then can be in relationship with the animus, which is the spiritual male, and the anima. But to be in relationship with these archetypes is just part of the process. They'll take you deeper and deeper until you come through your trauma and rediscover the soul that you are. And then you have true relationships with the anima and the animus. So that's kind of the thing in the Red Book that Carl couldn't do, where he demonstrated the very difficult task, because for him, in the end of the Red Book, Salome, after he did all the alchemy work and all the stuff that we do and that Carl Jung did, then Salome came to him in a dream and said, take me as your bride. She's 12 years old. And her father, Elijah, gives her away, and he refuses. Because really what it means is that he becomes the girl. Once he has conjunctio, once he has sex with her, he becomes her in dreams. And he refused to do that. And one of the great prizes that Salome gives Carl to try to convince him is a crown. On the crown, although, you know, she knows about it, he doesn't directly give it to him, but on the crown it said, love never dies. But to have that eternal love, he has to become the girl. And men become the girl in their dreams eventually. And women become the girl in their dreams eventually.
0: So let me go back a little bit here to what Krista was saying. She said something about layers, energetic layers, have to be taken away, and you have to go through them. And then as you're dropping down deeper, deeper, deeper, you're almost like going to the bottom of the well, and you get there by dropping off and going through different layers. And so she said, in this dream, Robin is close to the bottom of the well. Here is this opening, and there is the girl. This is not theoretical. It is actual. You actually have to experience your feeling self in the body, not as a mental process. Alchemy happens with the heart opening. Then the descent into the feelings is allowed, and probably the scariest thing, to be in the territory of the soul. But let's go to the third string in Robin's dream work that's on this DVD. And I also want to just point out for people that aren't aware of it because we haven't explained it, that, again, Robin, this upstanding member of the community, owns his own company, is a married man. He's starting to explore his childhood, and he's starting to, through these dreams, realize that the pain and anger that he's been managing and hiding is the pain that he felt along with shame because his mother was an alcoholic and his mother would get messy. She would probably break bottles around or throw up. And Robin was the one that had to clean this mess up. So that's kind of the fallback, this glitter man of I'll handle everything. And then the cost of that is that, you know, he's not really feeling what it likes to be real and in his body and really feeling into the pain of what he's carrying around. So let's go into, okay. So then Mark is again at the podium. Robin is in front of the community, and Mark starts reading the new dream. And he says, "But then I stepped through the doorway to go to the girls and their mother. Now a man is there with the girls and their mother." So we have these women that have come up to be with Mark. Two of them are on their knees. One of them is the mother. And then this man comes in. And we start getting into Mark starting to give one of the girls a hug, and she's the 17-year-old, and he's starting to enjoy the sensuousness of her body. Talk to me a little bit about how that links back to his not feeling his pain and the laughter that is evoked from the man as he sees what's going on.
2: Okay, so I'm not remembering it exactly.
0: Okay,
2: so I'm going to make a guess.
0: Okay, no, let me read this to you. "I give the youngest girl her spruce bow. She is happy and we hug. I now embrace the 17-year-old and notice her waist and curving hips and how she is becoming a woman. The man sees this, laughs, and says, 'Isn't this the most wonderful sensual feeling?'" And Mark, you then ask, "What is absent here?" And Robin realizes and says, "Shame."
1: Shame.
2: Right.
1: No shame.
2: Right. Shame and responsibility. Right. So when he took care of his mother, which actually is a place, like when we come into this life, it seems that we carry a particular way of being, and then we carry it into the circumstances of this life. So this isn't the first time that he's done this. He's always been in other dreams of the past, always caretaking somebody. And so in this dream, he's not responsible. So shame and responsibility are not there. Instead, it's like the boys in the water. He's having a sensual relationship with this girl, which he's never had before.
0: Hmm.
2: Because all his relationships with women have been through his head. And oftentimes he's had some images about with his wife where she's in a wheelchair. She's not in a wheelchair in real life. But he's always in another dream where he had a box of vaginas, just vaginas in a box. And he's washing them up and cleaning them and taking care of them. And so this is, again, taking care of women from his head isn't being present in his sensuality, in his body. So that was a really big thing. And the animus, who's often been antithetical or opposite to women because of the dynamic of caretaking with women that was not healthy, is suddenly encouraging him. So there you had the big clue in the dream that the animus this time is supporting him to explore his feelings with this woman, this young woman. That was an opening for him.
0: Okay.
2: It's very similar to what Krista talks about is, as long as he's in shame, he's in his mind, and he can't really access his heart.
0: Right.
2: So he's going deeper in this other way of finally, for the first time, understanding the link between his heart and women that isn't blocked by, I gotta take care of women. And that's not what love is.
0: So let's go to the last dream with Robin. Krista, let me just go through this because this I feel really has a lot of emotion and it is a breakthrough moment for Robin. Mm-hmm. Here we are. We're at the ocean. This is a new dream, and I believe Robin is with a friend by the name of Jeffrey, who he considers to be a mensch, a stand-up guy. And he's talking about how a storm came through and washed all the old cabins away. Then in the dream, we have these two young boys. One is talkative and one is quiet. And they're playing around with a bottle of liquor. And Robin comes in and takes the booze away from the eight-year-old boys. These are very young boys. And then says, do you want it? One of the boys kind of wanders out of the dream, and Robin walks over to the one boy who he's just taken the liquor from. And he says, here, look at these toys that are in this jar. Do you want one of these toys? Now, what I found was really miraculous is at that point, Mark, who's again at the podium, comes over to Robin. I think he hugs him. And then he says, switch. And then at this point, Robin becomes one of the young boys playing with the bottle, with the alcohol, well, with the liquor. And what can you relate that at all, Krista or Mark, as to what unfolds from there?
1: Well, I'm sensing that in switching the roles and having Robin be the boy, again, it's like being in the water. He's no longer being a responsible adult. A responsible adult would take liquor away from a child. But having him be the child being cared for or tended to is a totally different experience, one that Robin would not have had because all that responsibility was on him. So my guess is that it opens him to feelings of being cared for and loved.
0: Right, right. And then the amazing thing for me is that Robin is on his knees because he's a little eight-year-old boy.
1: Right.
0: And the person who had been playing the boy now comes over to Robin, who's on his knees as an adult, and comes down and hugs Robin.
1: Mm-hmm.
0: And at that point, Robin begins sobbing. And so at that point, then Mark comes in and says, what are you feeling? Such a key question. And Robin responds, I'm feeling loved. Then Mark comes in, what happened at age eight? And Robin says, oh, that's when the shitstorms began. Mark says, what do you mean? And Robin replies, my mother had a nervous breakdown and she started drinking.
1: Right.
0: Such a powerful, and I'm saying, you know, it's just the questions that Mark is asking are so evocative, are going right into the depths of the feeling that's taking place in this theater, and you can see how Robin is just right there with him, opening up to these words and these feelings that have been covered over for so long. It's such a powerful moment.
1: Yeah, it is. And that's the moment where everyone is in awe because the work that Robin has done dream by dream to lead up to this moment now is he's in the alchemical world. He's in the moment where real shifts happen inside him and he'll never be the same again. I mean, he'll be he has found a place inside himself of being loved. That is, goes back to your opening poem. You know, he's really come home to his child self before the rupture in his family.
0: To the innocence, yeah. And the other thing is, at one point, I don't see it exactly where it is in my notes here, but I think Mark says, not only will this healing take place for you now, but it takes place for all the other lives, all the other consciousnesses that have been impacted by what you've experienced up until now.
2: Right. So the reason, exactly, so that new material may open up, but in other lives as well that are really hard. But now he has a place to heal from as the other material comes from that will take him through every place that a wound has damaged his capacity to be with the soul or be of the soul.
0: Yeah.
2: So we don't really know if more material is going to come up. I think for sure it has, because that was a while ago, and I've worked with Robin since then. But that was the beginning. Now we have the place. Because if you can't feel the love, you can't be healed. You can't face into your trauma without love. Otherwise, you're just re-traumatized. So the dreams will go back and forth, opening you up gradually to the love, or powerfully to the love, whatever you can receive, and then drop you back into deeper trauma and back to the love. So I think for Robin then, he was just beginning to work his trauma work, and he couldn't really go that deep in it until he could feel loved. Otherwise, they would withhold the deeper work.
0: So let's just go to the last part, and that is this work with Debbie. And she's a woman who has been really exploring her trauma for quite some time. At one point, you even get her ex-husband, who are their friends still, even though they've been divorced, to get up there and talk with her about her and some of the interactions he's had with her. And so we start to go into this dream. She's there with a woman. And somebody says, who would be a better co-pilot to back you up? Then at that point, there's a shift in the dream, and Deb is looking into a big room. She sees a man holding the hands of two small children. And there's this just wording that says, I feel stillness as I look at the three of them. At this point, Mark, again at the podium standing, says, what do you mean by stillness? And Deb answers, there's nothing in the world but the three of them. It is very that moment. So then Mark says, where am I here? Okay, oh, lost my note. Mark says, the deeper you go in the work, the more time slows down. Talk about that. Talk about how being in the moment, time slowing down, what's taking place there?
2: Well, theoretically anyway, the experience of it is also true with, as I tell you, the theory, but basically in this life is very short, and we don't have a lot of consciousness of our eternal selves, so everything is compressed, and things go by very quickly. You know, like people say, well, stop and smell the roses. But sometimes you smell the rose and you're in the spin. You can't, it's just another thing for the next thing and the next thing. And when you do descent work, as Carl Jung called it, when you go down into the feelings, away from the mind and the concepts of this life and who we think we are, you're entering more of an eternal world, and actually time slows down where a second is really a minute. You know, it's like that feeling. And so if you go down deep enough, the soul that knows all our lives, he has lived in all of our lives, holds, what, 1,000 years or more, I don't, no idea, this huge amount of time as an ongoing life experience. So it's a very slow clock. Whereas for us, it's just this quick 80 years if we're lucky. And, but the soul knows all of our lives and how we've been growing or struggling from life to life. Something that Hermann Hesse likes to talk about. And this is a feeling that you can experience as you descend, that suddenly it's hard to be in the worry of every day and the next meeting and the next thing. Those things still are there. But you feel so much more spaciousness because your life, you feel the bigness of the soul's understanding of the 1,000 years and not the little, you know, we better hurry up and pay this credit card bill and, oh my God, gas prices went up 3 cents. Whatever is spinning around, a million things are spinning, and it's all because we're not in our feelings. So the, I guess, you know, Om and the idea of the Taoism and the center point, it's all the same for finding that eternal.

0: opens to that peace through the acceptance of our feelings and acceptance and understanding of how we're not in our feeling selves.
1: Mm-hmm, mm-hmm. So, but this is a pivotal point where, I mean, arriving at, this is not something that, you know, you just kind of get there. And
0: no.
1: Later on in the DVD, you even say that, you know, there's a part in Deb's work where she's really kind of hitting some very, very sacred territory.
0: Mm-hmm.
1: Yeah. Can you talk a little bit about that? We got about 2 minutes left here.
0: Well, I'd say we get glimpses and get these, that she had a real feeling experience of what that heaven on earth can be in the stillness of your soul's experience. And like Robin, she had more to travel through in terms of her own trauma work. But I think this is, gives folks a sense of the extraordinary opening to love that is possible to allow for deeper healing.
2: Step by step.
0: Step by step. It's very intricate and gradual and personal and specific to each person.
2: So what we always want to know from a dream isn't to interpret a dream, but to understand and feel into what the dream's intention is. Because a dream is the teacher, truly the teacher. And that's the guidance. And it's on a, mostly on a feeling level, particularly in the advanced stages, that that information is received and given.
1: Okay, okay. Well, we got 1 minute left. Any last thoughts you'd like to share?
0: Well, if anyone is interested in submitting a dream, if you go to our website, northofeden.com, you can submit your own dream. And one of our trained, seasoned teachers will respond with a really personal evocation of the dream to give anyone who writes in a sense of how we work very much individually with the dreams.
2: Right, and people can come up to our retreats if they've never done any sessions on a personal level. Everyone's welcome to come in, and they can call and find out more about it. But you don't have to be in the analysis to come to retreats and have your dreams done.
1: All right, all right. Well, Mark and Krista, thank you both for being my guests today on Planetary Spirit and for doing the work that you're doing with North of Eden and exploring the archetypes of dreams.
0: Oh, thanks so much, Jeff, for inviting us and being so present with us here today.
2: Yeah, it's very touching how powerful you understood what we're doing. Appreciate it.
1: All right, be well and be blessed. And my guests today on Planetary Spirit have been Mark Bregman and Krista Lancaster, who are the co-founders and also master teachers at the North of Eden Dreamwork Community. And their website is www.northofeden.com, NORTHOFEDEN.com. And coming up, my guest will be Sonia Grace, who is the author of Earth Ways, Healing Medicine for the Soul, a Practical Guide for Ceremonies for the Earth. And if you're enjoying this program and would like to access past interviews, go to planetary-spirit.com. That's www.planetary-spirit.com for on-demand archives of past shows where recent interviews are now available on the Planetary Spirit website. And while there, be sure to sign up for the email list to receive monthly updates for who my upcoming guests will be, as well as the newsletter. And while on the homepage of the Planetary Spirit website, you can like us on the Planetary Spirit fan page. So be sure to do that as well. And so this is Jeff Ferranini, host of Planetary Spirit, wishing you all a blessed day.

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1: If you're out there on Tinder, swipe right. Power swipe it. Right.
2: I'm
1: right,
2: quirky
1: right,
2: little
1: right.
2: boy. Anyway.
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5: There's a word for it, and many of the words we say every day come from William Shakespeare. If we don't understand what's being said, we say, "It's all Greek to me," from Julius Caesar. And how many times have we heard, "All that glitters is not gold," from The Merchant of Venice. From Hamlet comes the saying, "Something's rotten in the state of Denmark." The Merry Wives of Windsor gave us, "The world is their oyster." You say that's a horse of a different color. That horse is from Twelfth Night. And everybody knows if your palm itches, you're about to receive money. That itchy palm from Julius Caesar. There's a Shakespearean word for it, is brought to you by the American Library Association. Whatever you need to know, your library is the place to go.
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7: Hey everyone, you're tuning into Movie Talker. I'm your host, Eric Rich, and tonight my guests are Ryan Quinn and Hi. Owen Kelly.
8: Hello.
7: And tonight we will be talking about Birdman, or The Virtue of Unexpected Ignorance. I believe that's how it is called. Yes, I'm correct. Kind of. Anyway, how are y'all doing?
8: Good, thanks.
9: Good. Great.
7: All right, so, your thoughts, gentlemen?
9: I love the film. I mean...
7: Could elaborate more?
9: I just thought it was full of plot and realism, and I don't know, the story just meant so much to me.
7: Okay. So the film stars ex-Batman Michael Keaton, Zach Galifianakis, Edward Norton, Andrea Riseborough, I hope I pronounced that right, Emma Stone, and Naomi Watts. And basically what this film is about is a washed-up actor who's trying to revive his career through a Broadway play, and throughout this whole movie... the play is turning into a huge disaster, and it's kind of crazy how this film relates a lot to Michael Keaton's career and Edward Norton's career, mm-hmm. because it has been, people have heard that like Michael Keaton hasn't been in the game for a long time, and this is sort of like his comeback to movies, and also it's Edward Norton as like. It's very difficult to work with him on set, mm. and he's a lot like that. And you know, you do see them as these characters, but you see a little bit of their of the actors' personalities.
9: Completely,
8: right?
7: As their characters, which is just so. Yeah, this is a dark comedy, and it is directed by Alejandro González Iñárritu. Hopefully I pronounced that right. And it is shot by the notorious Emmanuel Lubezki, who loves his long takes.
8: Notorious.
7: The notorious.
8: Mm-hmm.
7: Yeah. A very interesting... what's very interesting about this movie is that this whole film is shot in one long, rigorous take, that there's never a cut or... there are transitions, but it's done cleverly enough. Like it's still the shot is still holding.
8: Mm-hmm.
7: Yeah. So you want to talk about the camera work?
8: Sure. Yeah. Well, I think that was far and away my favorite part of the film was the technical aspect of it. the cinematography I thought was excellent, and I it was the same sort of thing we got at the very beginning of Gravity, which of course Lubezki shot as well. And like you said, all the masks, the transitions were stitched together incredibly well, I thought. And I thought the film wouldn't have worked as well without that. I think that was pretty central to one of the film's themes.
7: Do you feel like it could have been like the same movie with just regular cuts?
8: Well,
7: or would it have detracted?
8: I think it would have been worse had it been cut together traditionally.
7: Yeah.
8: Because part of, yeah.
9: I had a theory about that last night.
7: After seeing the movie?
9: Yeah, after seeing the movie, I thought that the reason for that is because life is like that. In life, we have no cuts.
7: Could you elaborate a little bit more on
9: it's
7: that?
9: It's a continuous... It's a
7: like
9: continuous
7: how we see
9: movie.
7: Things.
9: Yeah. Playing out before our eyes. There are no cuts in life. And so I think that's why... they had that in there because it was so realistic in it, as itself, that with no cuts, it just made it more true to life.
8: So why would they want to make this story truer to life then?
9: Because I think that was a theme in the movie. I think when the actors, when Edward Norton was talking about,
7: By the way, spoiler, we're going to be spoiling this whole movie. So, if you don't want anything spoiled, keep listening. Continue.
9: When Edward Norton was talking about how when he was on stage, that's when he was true. That's when he was real, and he was lying every time that he was off stage. And so,
7: like the scene where, like they're playing as their characters in the play, Naomi Watts and Edward Norton, and he's saying like let's actually do it. It'll like make look very realistic, and she was like fighting him off.
9: So he wanted everything on stage to be as true to life as possible.
7: Mm-hmm. Yeah.
9: And so I think the director definitely wanted to have the same effect in his movie.
7: Yeah. I just kind of love how how all these elements of comedy kept coming in the frame without having to like cut to show it. Like things just would like pop in frame and you would just start laughing. Like in the beginning scene where the first act, where they're doing like table readings, Michael Keaton, Naomi Watts, and this actor who isn't like doing very good at his job,
8: mm-hmm.
7: how they're just like the camera's just doing a 360 around them and they're just like reading through lines and this actor's like trying to keep up with everyone else and all of a sudden, bam, a lamppost just falls and hits him in the head. And it just like you like it's horrible, but you laugh at it anyway. And you just see Michael Keaton just get up and walk away and the camera just still continues to follow him. The camera was always moving. And it would only hold still for very few moments.
8: Right.
7: Yeah. What you were about to say something?
8: Oh, well, I think, I guess I was just going to respond to what Ryan was saying, is that I think part of the reason they made the decision to make this film appear as one long take was sort of tying into the theme of, or rather the relationship between theater and cinema, right?
7: Okay.
8: That's a huge part of this film was examining the relationship between the stage and the screen. And so if it's presented as one long take, that is, as you said, I think truer to life. It's as if we're watching events unfold on some strange abstract type of stage when we see this one long take.
7: Mm-hmm.
8: It definitely, at least in my opinion, I think lent itself to that.
7: Okay, for anyone who has seen the film Birdman and also would like to give their input, feel free to dial 617-824-8100 and we'll have you on the show. All right, so another great thing about Birdman is obviously Michael Keaton's performance
8: mm-hmm.
7: and how he's bringing back his Batman character a little bit. Where he's doing the voice of Batman, but right. like it's Birdman, and I just get all this nostalgia just like hearing that
8: because mm-hmm.
7: in my opinion he is the better Batman. Sorry, Christian Bale.
8: Yeah, well, you know, I also think the film wouldn't have worked at all if it wasn't Michael Keaton. I almost wonder if the entire film wasn't written for him.
7: That's also a good good question, you know? I mean, it could, like, I can't think of another big, like, a person, like, 20 years ago who played a superhero other than, like, George Clooney, but, like, that would not have worked well.
8: Right.
7: Yeah, but also several other actors who played comic book roles. Emma Stone played Gwen Stacy. Right. She still had the blonde hair. Mm-hmm. Edward Norton also played the Hulk.
8: Right.
7: Yeah. And like they've been like, I guess, cast aside from the superhero franchise. Cause anyone who has seen The Amazing Spider-Man 2, spoiler alert, she dies in the second film, and Edward Norton,
8: he quit, right?
7: He quit. Yeah, that's an interesting story. Like, what happened was Edward Norton did rewrites to the script, and Marvel Studios and the director like trashed that, and he said he would never work with them ever again.
8: Yeah,
7: and that's how Mark Ruffalo came in.
8: You're right.
7: Yeah. Speaking of which, anyone see the Avengers trailer?
9: No,
8: I did.
7: Yeah, what'd you think?
8: Well, first of all, I don't really care about the Avengers, unfortunately. Okay. I know many people do. It's not my cup of tea exactly. But I thought it appeared darker, I think, than the first one was. Really, they're going down that road. I thought they might have stuck to their lighthearted guns there.
7: Mm-hmm.
8: But
7: yeah, I had the same like reaction. I mean, I love superhero films that are, it's good quality fun, but like you said, not my cup of tea either. But it does look darker, but I feel like that's the way they're marketing it. I feel like it's not going to be as dark as they're putting it out to be. So, you know, when I see the film, there's going to be a lot of humor and stuff. Cause they did the same thing with Iron Man 3, but it still had some dark elements to it.
8: Yeah, absolutely.
7: Yeah. Also, they did make a lot of great superhero references in Birdman. Like with Robert Downey Jr. And Jeremy Renner.
8: Right. I loved how it was set in complete reality.
7: Yeah.
8: Like it was completely set in today.
7: Like you were able to tell that this was 2014. Mm-hmm. This is when superhero films were bigger. And that's also another thing that worked with the movie, because back in like 89, 92, like comic book films were like starting to rise up. Because Tim Burton made the comic book franchise like a thing, and that's something that worked very well, and I just love the fact that I'm losing my thoughts here.
8: I guess probably
7: the end sequence where you see where it's like this little montage of Spider-Man and Transformers like fighting each other.
8: Mm-hmm. Yeah.
7: That was funny, but I also thought it was meant to symbolize something.
8: Right.
7: Yeah, did you think about that?
8: Well, I'm not sure what symbol it might have represented so much as it was a criticism of mainstream blockbuster superhero films today.
7: Yeah.
8: It sort of was making a complete mockery of those. And especially, Inarritu is obviously incredibly, he has a very strong opinion about superhero films and these action movies, and we saw that also in that sequence where the giant robot transformer bird is on top of that building, coming out of nowhere.
7: Mm-hmm. That was great. Your thoughts, Ryan?
9: No, you go.
7: No, I already went.
9: I really don't have anything to say.
7: Okay. All right. Like, come on, talk to me. What else about the film did you like?
9: I love. Let me think here. Sorry, I'm.
8: Yeah. I could just go ahead.
7: Okay. Well, also we didn't talk much about Zach Galifianakis in this movie. He played like a major role in this film. He's best friends with Regan Thompson.
8: Mm-hmm.
7: And he's not typecasted as like that chubby man child he was in like the Hangover movies. This was like a completely different role for him.
8: Right. This was a fair bit more dramatic, I would say, for him.
7: Yeah, he was slimmer. He was like, oh, he was very good with those cues. And that was also, was reading a fact about the film, is that they had to memorize at least 15 pages of the script when doing a take. So they shot at least about 15 minutes of footage, and I guess they they edited it all together.
8: Yep. Yeah. That sounds about right.
7: But there were just like amazing shots with this like one huge take that they were able to get from like one place to the other, and you kind of like think to yourself, how are they able to like you know, do a crane shot and then like a low angle shot to a close up, because they're doing all these shots in like one rigorous take.
8: Well, it really wasn't one take. It physically was not one take. They digitally stitched a lot of those shots together.
7: Obviously.
8: I think even in the same scenes, I would notice when the camera would switch motion, when at one point it would be on a crane and then obviously it would be steady cam. It was pretty subtle, but again, they stitched it together so well.
9: It was very well done.
7: Yeah. I guess everyone in the audience also had a great reaction to like all the comedy elements. I mean, I heard like everyone crack up over all these like cues of like when Edward Norton and Michael Keaton were fighting, they were both in their underwear, I think.
9: Mm-hmm. Mm-hmm.
7: Yeah,
9: mm-hmm.
7: that was a great scene.
8: Absolutely, yeah.
7: And even how they were able to transition from day to night without cutting was very interesting.
8: Right.
7: Like the camera would just hold up and you would just see just quickly speed into day,
8: right, it would
7: speed
8: just fade into
7: night,
8: next morning.
7: Mm-hmm. Yeah, and even when you see Michael Keaton flying up, this is a slight nitpick, but like how like you kind of wonder, think to yourself, how did he end up like jumping off the building to like getting on the like and flying around and getting on the ground? Because you see that he took a cab. Like it's revealed like later that he took a cab and he never paid the guy.
9: Mm-hmm. Mm-hmm.
8: Right. No, yeah. That means he didn't jump. I mean, which is obvious.
7: Yeah. You never know like what's in his head versus what's reality.
8: Right. It's sort of subjective in that way, especially mostly from that first reveal we get where he does not actually have superpowers. Right.
7: Yeah.
8: And I thought I did seriously think for the first, whatever that was, 25, 30 minutes of the film, that he did have these telekinetic powers, right?
7: Because the film starts off, the film literally just starts off with him levitating,
8: right.
7: And then he's like moving pieces along with his finger, and I knew that it was all in his head. It was sort of like one of those, because he has a voice in his head. He has this voice that's like very gravely sounding, and it's like telling him that he's better than that and like talking down to him, trying to like coach him, make him more of a like trying to, I don't know, just,
8: well, it's sort of mocking his lifestyle.
7: Yeah.
9: I think it was himself. Well, clearly, but I think more of a way, kind of like schizophrenic people have. I find that to be a theme in movie often, a lot.
7: Yeah, there was a lot of
8: split personality.
7: There was a lot of schizophrenia in this film, and I think that's kind of what most of the messages was. Like it mostly centers around egoism.
8: Right. Well, what do you mean by schizophrenia in the film?
7: Like you see that Keaton's character is a schizophrenic in his own what nature, and how Norton is a schizophrenic, like versus him in reality versus him on the stage.
8: Okay.
7: Yeah.
8: Right. Well, there's paranoid schizophrenia, right? That's when you hear voices, mm-hmm. and that's when you act on what your subconscious, what voices tell you to do. I think with Norton, it was just a case of extreme egoism.
7: Mm-hmm.
8: I think with his character, he felt that the stage was somewhere where he could do anything, he could be anybody, and he legitimately did not care what anyone else thought of him on stage or off stage, really. But he, like you said earlier, he always sought to find truth in his performance. As for the actual mental condition, Michael Keaton's character may or may not have had schizophrenia. I guess we don't know. But that of course, is a huge part of it.
7: Like, what do you mean, like, he may or may not have?
8: Well, I guess the fact that he has, does or does not have a mental condition is irrelevant.
7: Mm-hmm. Yeah.
8: All that's relevant is that we do get to hear Birdman.
7: We do get to hear Birdman. Yeah. And Birdman is awesome. The moment where he is walking on the sidewalk and you see like him, like young Keaton in the Birdman costume, like following him mm-hmm. around, that was my favorite part.
8: It was a great reveal.
7: Yeah. And he's like, oh, come on, do it. You're Birdman. it's just like again, hits me at home. All right, so we're going to take a small break, and we'll continue talking about Birdman. All right, keep tuning in.
8: All right.
2: I mean, it's like Tom Brady, the tuck rule.
4: The tuck rule, though Tom Brady deserved that.

0: Welcome back to Movie Talker. I'm your host, Eric Rich, and we're with Ryan Quinn.
1: Hi.
0: And Owen Kelly.
2: Hello.
0: And it looks like we have a talker. Caller. How you doing? Hello? We lost him.
1: Is there a caller?
0: No. I believe there isn't. Okay.
1: So we were talking about the film over the break, and what were you talking about? I think the film played with a lot with reality, and
2: well, I mean, we were talking about how you felt more connected to characters when the camera started mm-hmm. following them,
1: mm-hmm.
2: and I think that's something the film did really well was instill a sense like you understand many characters at once. It did go fairly in depth to several characters, despite all being in one take, being focused around Michael Keaton's character. We still got very intimate looks at the lives of the other ones.
1: Yes.
0: Yeah. Forget about that. like basically each character is different and they're unique in their own personal way. But the one character we rarely got to bring up was Emma Stone's character, who was Keaton's daughter, who had just gotten out of rehab and is trying to sort of fix her own mistakes, trying to be clean, mm-hmm. and she's slowly like falling apart, similar to how Keaton's character is, where she does form a relationship with Norton's character. Which also that wanted me to bring up, because like there's a moment where Keaton sees them together and doesn't really bother to bring it up later on. Like, does that mean he's sort of like letting her go and letting her do what she wants? Or
2: that's true. That's a good question. I didn't think about that.
0: Yeah,
2: it was a very understated moment because it was when he had just come off stage from one of the preview nights, I think. And he went backstage and he saw them and he made some face and then he continued walking out. He didn't go to them, which I thought was interesting.
1: Mm-hmm.
0: Yeah. Yeah. You know, but like towards the end where, you know, when they're doing the final scene and he has the real gun with him, I was thinking to myself, like, is he going to kill him? Is he going to kill himself? Is he going to kill Naomi Watts? I don't know why he would, but like he's at that point where he's crazy, mm-hmm. and he's very unpredictable.
2: Right.
1: At that point, I expected Edward Norton to jump to react to that, because he said every time you point the gun in my face, I see the orange cap, and I know it's not real. And I thought Edward Norton was going to point that, like, pick that out, and then
2: you think he would have called him out on the real gun.
1: Like, I thought he was going to make another scene, interrupt the entire play on opening night. And then it was going to, like, tackle Michael Keaton. But I was really surprised that he didn't.
2: No, I mean, I thought it was probably... It was pretty subtle, the change in the gun. And
1: yeah.
2: I thought his intent was pretty clear from the beginning that he was going to try to kill himself.
0: Yeah. And also, like, at the same time, try to steal the show from Ed Norton. Because, mm-hmm. like, in the beginning, during one of the preview nights, he was he stole the show and he was like on the front page, and that really boiled his blood.
2: Right. Well, I imagine most of the audience wanted to see Edward Norton's character dead by the end.
0: I didn't hate him that much. I thought I kind of sympathized with him. I mean, he's a jerk. He's like mean to everyone, but that's him. And he can't really do anything about that. But when he's on stage, he feels like he could be himself.
2: Mm-hmm.
0: So when you're an actor in reality, you want to delve into this idea of escapism. Mm-hmm. And when you're in your fantasy, you're reenacting reality. Mm-hmm. I guess is something that the film also tries to tell.
1: I think that Edward Norton's character... What is his name, by the way? Mike Shiner. I think Mike Shiner, he said that he was afraid to face, to be himself. He wanted to be anything but himself when he was off stage, and he lied. That's why he lied when he was on stage. He told Emma Stone that the only time I tell the truth is on the stage. And I thought that was significant because actors, I think whether it's inherently or it's something that they just grew up with, they're very insecure of themselves. And I think that's why they're able to take on these alternative personalities. Yeah. And
2: well, he didn't. I agree. I mean, he seemed a lot more fragile when he was talking to Sam on the rooftop.
1: Yeah.
2: Each time he did that.
0: Mm-hmm. Yeah. I'm trying to think of another great scene. Also, the little scene with Andrea Riseborough and Naomi Watts as Leslie when like they're both upset with their relationships, like, because Naomi Watts' character Leslie had a thing with Mike Shiner, did she
1: have a thing with Mike Shiner? I thought she was they were just acting buddies or acting friends.
0: No, but
1: I thought they were actually living together for some reason.
0: They were living together.
2: Right, no, they were in a relationship.
0: They were in a relationship. Oh, okay. They were in a relationship. And
1: I didn't know that at all.
0: It was just like annoying her because like this is her first debut as an actress, and she couldn't like and you know she hated how Mike, like, every time he would like do this on stage, he would just get all over it, trying to, like, I guess, center her, and like that's when she gets this whole relation. Laura, who is Michael Keaton's current girlfriend or wife, they realize, like, you know, they're both their husbands, or
2: yeah, they've both been very hurt.
0: They've both been very hurt, and they sort of like find something for each other, which is something that also bothered me because that didn't go further on. Because I wanted to know how
2: their relationship,
0: mm-hmm. like, because you do see them kiss, and right. then that's it.
2: Well, that might have been enough, you know, to get that point, everything you just described across, that right. they find comfort with each other.
0: Yeah.
2: And that might have been just where the director decided to end that relationship.
0: Yeah, but I just felt like it was a little bit unfinished. I wanted to see, like, if they would have... You know, she would have broken up with Keaton and, you know, would live with her.
2: Mm-hmm.
0: You know?
2: Right.
0: Yeah. I mean,
1: I thought that, because at first I thought that I saw the scene about where she says she's pregnant and then she goes on stage, and not too long after, she goes on stage, you see a shot of her on stage, and she says, "He didn't know I was pregnant," or something.
2: Mm-hmm.
1: And, so in the play that they're producing, she was actually pregnant with someone's baby.
2: I was not entirely clear whether that was an actual scene from the play or from his imagination.
0: Yeah.
2: Because I remember that being a transition sequence.
0: Yes. Because, like, yeah. So in the play, there is a dream sequence.
1: Is there?
0: I mean, I like the play has a the play has like
2: right.
0: has a dream sequence because, like, there is like all these reindeer. You remember?
2: Mm-hmm. Yeah, they make the comment about the reindeer.
0: Yeah, we're talking about...
1: The dancing reindeer.
0: Yeah, the dancing reindeer.
1: Yeah, was that... That was a dream?
0: That was a dream sequence.
1: That was the scene before... That was the scene before he kills
2: before
1: himself.
2: Before the bedroom scene.
0: Yeah, that's before the bedroom scene.
1: Yeah.
0: Because the only scenes we see in the play are them at the dinner table talking,
1: mm-hmm.
0: and then the dream sequence, and then, it, and then the and, suicide.
1: Yeah, the last act is the suicide. Or it goes, what you said.
0: Yeah, maybe, like, that also, the beginning of the preview when Edward Norton, Mike Shiner flips out and starts, like, losing his temper over his lines, mm-hmm. and like, how they replaced his gin with water, and he started, like, getting drunk and getting angry. And everyone in the audience started laughing. Like, that was like a great moment of tension,
2: right?
0: Because you realize that, like, there's a lot going on, and even with the critic, who's going to be at the premiere reviewing the movie, and he confronts her.
2: Mm-hmm. Yeah.
0: Yeah. Mm-hmm. That was also a great moral about how critics perceive film versus how people see film. Because critics label movies.
2: Mm-hmm.
0: Yeah.
2: Yeah, no, I think that was probably one of the best scenes in the film. Was him going over to her in the bar and completely tearing her entire profession apart.
0: Yeah.
2: Of course, it doesn't change her opinion, and then I think it made that final review that she wrote for the play fairly surprising.
0: Yeah. Ryan, your thoughts?
1: I thought she... What Keaton said about her criticism and just putting labels on things, I found that very real. I think people do that too often, and people listen to that. People who say that, like, I don't know, it's an easy way to just instead of looking into the film, instead of being insightful, they kind of just label it.
2: Yeah. Right. He pointed out some of the words she was using.
1: Yeah,
2: lackluster was one of them. That's
0: lackluster.
2: Love to throw out that word.
0: That was a good. That was a really good word to just like shatter someone.
2: Yeah, and it like what does it mean? You know, because right after that he says, well, you know, you throw these labels on my entire life's work.
0: Yeah,
2: this is what I do.
0: Yeah, and even Ed Norton, when Ed Norton also confronted the critic earlier in the film. Like I was thinking he was bribing her to like get a good review about him over everyone else, which is I think, what it was about?
1: I think she just
0: because I didn't really pick that up when they were talking.
1: I think he just knew he was being arrogant.
2: Yeah, no, I thought they just sort of engaged in this familiar, on both sides arrogant, ego-centered conversation, where. You know, I think that was my favorite line that he said in the film. He said, like, you'll write a bad review when I give you a bad performance.
1: Exactly.
2: Something like that.
0: Yeah.
2: I loved that.
1: Yeah. I think Edward, going back to, I just wanted to say something about the scene when he flips out in the beginning on the opening of the film.
0: The first preview.
1: I think that goes back to him... Needing the stage to be as close to reality as possible, because that really made him mad because he tries to be real true on stage, and when he sees that things aren't true, then he thinks that he knows that the audience can tell that, and so he doesn't want that to reflect negatively on his performance. I think that goes back to egoism
0: Said an interesting thing last night, how Edward Norton's character and Michael Keaton's character are parallels.
1: I think they are. They're parallels, but the scene that I saw that in is when Michael Keaton walks out of the liquor shop with all the light bulbs, and he hears that man yelling. And then suddenly when he looks at the man, he says the same thing that Michael Keaton said to Edward Norton earlier when he says, was that too much? Was that big enough? I was just giving you a range.
2: Yeah.
1: You know what? The guy, that wasn't him.
2: It was
1: saying,
2: the guy who played,
1: played
2: the early version of
1: that changes
2: Mike
1: everything.
2: Shiner's character.
0: Yeah,
1: changes
2: right.
1: Everything.
2: He
1: yeah.
2: said this in. Well, no, but I think the relationship between Shiner and Thompson is huge. I mean, I think they're in many ways very much opposite in how they look at the stage, but at the same time, the film also plays with flipping their roles around in the film. So almost in the first scene where he's introduced, Mike Shiner comes in and he, by the end of the scene, he's directing Regan Thompson.
0: Mm-hmm.
2: He's directing his scene for him.
1: And I think actually great actors tend to do that.
2: Right. Well, in this case, he was a great actor. I think,
1: yeah.
2: Of course, by the end of that scene we saw, he gave that very good emotional performance that was so much better than what we had seen before. Of course, at the expense of his morals, his ethics, his entire other character, where he's just, you know, a jerk.
0: Yeah, that's pretty much my same thoughts on that. And you know, I mean, also when we were in the theater, that was a pretty like rough experience because there was like someone behind me like kicking my chair, so it was kind of like hard to pay. It was kind of hard to pay attention to some details.
2: Okay.
0: You know, so it's kind of good that we're talking about this, so like I can now like recollect my thoughts. But yeah, that was very frustrating.
1: Yeah.
0: Yeah. I believe you were sitting next to me, Ryan.
1: Someone's kicking my chair too.
2: Yeah. Sort of a sparse theater though.
0: Yeah. You know? I mean, out of all the movies I've had to review on this show, like that's the only time I've had like a rough experience in the theaters. Mm-hmm. But it's not like my worst.
2: No.
0: Yeah.
1: I like watching a movie alone, to be honest. I like being sitting there by myself. And I feel like when you're watching a movie with somebody, or when you're actually viewing any piece of art with another person,
2: you think that changes the experience.
1: Yeah, it changes the experience because either someone's usually looking for a reaction
0: mm-hmm.
1: from the other person, and I think people tend to do that. They tend to look over to the person next to them and see how they reacted to that
2: mm-hmm.
1: to that scene, which I just think takes away from the film.
2: Yeah, no, I completely agree.
1: Yeah, and also when people talk during a movie, for some reason, if their phone goes off,
0: it's sometimes really annoying whenever I'm like sitting by myself or I'm with people and I'm watching a movie and when there's like a really good part coming, someone's phone light goes off, and it bothers me like throughout the whole time because I can't really pay attention to what's going on mm-hmm. on screen because they have their phone like shining out in front of my face.
1: For me, that's not as bad as someone talking.
2: Well, just talking during a film is just moronic. Yeah, you know?
0: I mean, when you're seeing a bad movie with people and like no one's around in the theater and you can just laugh and talk, that's fine.
1: If that was your intent. Sure, but
2: I mean, if you're going to a bad movie in a theater and other people paid to see that bad movie, some people might be actually excited to see it. I would still say talking during that movie is moronic.
1: I'm not saying
0: if we're alone in the theater, like no one else is there but us.
1: Unless you're in the privacy of your own home and just
2: like a private screening of The Room is a different thing.
0: Than
2: going to see, I don't know, like a Haunted House 2.
1: Yeah.
0: Oh god, I saw both of those movies and they were just terrible. I mean, the Room is, you know, it's a cult classic, but The Haunted House 2 was just I mean, it's not as good as the first one. I mean, the first one wasn't good to begin with, but at least the first one was slightly funnier.
2: Okay.
0: You know, I at least laughed at some things. Oh man, what has Eddie Murphy been doing now?
2: I have no clue. How did we get to Eddie Murphy?
0: He was in A Haunted House, wasn't he?
2: No.
1: I don't know.
2: That was, those were the Wayans brothers.
0: Oh, God. Oh, no, I'm thinking of,
2: You're thinking of The Haunted Mansion.
0: The Haunted Mansion. The
2: 2003 classic.
0: Oh, God. Oh, man. I actually did see a bit of A Haunted House, like at least 30 seconds, and I was just like, I'm done.
2: Yeah.
0: Because it just like got stupid from there.
2: Right.
0: Yeah. So what was like your worst experience in a movie theater? Both like we'll start with Ryan.
1: Again, when somebody's talking.
0: No, I mean, as in like, what movie did you see?
1: Oh, I don't remember.
0: And what was like that person doing?
1: Not in a movie theater really. But watching any movie, my grandma, I used to watch movies with my grandma when I was little, and she used to explain everything to me. Like, just, like, do you understand what's going on in this scene? And just, like, talk about the entire movie while it's going on. And
2: you ever go to a theater with your grandma?
1: Yeah, I have, yeah.
2: Did that happen in the theater?
1: Yeah.
2: Yeah.
1: Oh, yeah.
2: Man.
0: the reason why it
1: just makes me so mad is because film, whether it's intended to be good or bad, it's a piece of art. It's somebody really cared about the aesthetics of that film, and so, and that film is supposed to be viewed on its own, and I think that, so mm-hmm. that's why
2: well,
1: somebody,
2: I can respect that.
0: Yeah. Yeah. Okay, I've had several like horrible experiences seeing a movie at home and in the theater, mm-hmm. but like starting with the theater, like two of my worst experiences was when I saw 300 Rise of an Empire, where, I mean, it's a bad movie. You know, it was really, I mean, I liked the first 300 a lot because it looked cool with Zack Snyder's directing style. But the newest one was like, the CG was terrible. Everything was just over the top. And it was the thing is with the new one is that everything about it was not what the first one was. But like, that wasn't the problem. The problem was someone kept kicking my seat, mm-hmm. and every time I told them to stop, they would just give me a look, and I'd turn my head and they'd still kick it. And I wanted to move, but this whole theater was packed, and I don't know why people spent so much money to see this movie, because this was really not worth the $12.
2: Yeah, well, yeah. God, the first 300 wasn't that great to begin with, I thought.
0: I mean, it's still like a classic.
2: Is it? You know?
0: Yeah, I mean, everyone.
1: When did that come out?
2: 2006.
1: Oh yeah.
0: 2007. Oh,
2: no. 2007.
1: Really? I don't think. I don't know. I've never seen either.
2: I don't. That's the thing. It's weird. I've heard people call 300 a classic before. Like, you're not the first person I've heard say that. And I've always wondered.
0: It just caught on. That was that movie that caught on. You know, there's your Sparta. You know, it's
2: right. But also, it had this overuse of CG, right? That made it look like. Mm. I mean. On purpose, look like a graphic novel.
0: That was the intention, because mm-hmm. it was based on a graphic novel.
2: Yeah, absolutely.
0: Like Sin City and Watchmen, which is one of my favorite films of all time.
2: I really liked Watchmen, I will say.
0: Yeah. A lot of people don't like that movie, and some people could argue that, yeah, there's a lot of exposition and there's a lot of, you know, foreshadowing.
2: Yeah.
0: I understand. But it works.
2: I understand
0: it was true to the Alan Moore comic.
2: It was true to the comic, but I still understand why fans of the comic could dislike it.
0: And I think it was because of the ending.
2: It could have been the ending. It just could have been the whole style Zack Snyder did with, like, it was very in your face.
0: Yeah. You know? I don't know. I love the movie. I thought the performances were good, except for the Silk Spectre. I thought she was okay.
2: Yeah, the acting wasn't great. For the most part, I thought the guy did Rorschach on point. I loved him.
0: Jackie Earl Haley.
2: Mm-hmm. Yep.
0: Fantastic. Okay. Anyway, back to my worst theater experiences. Another bad experience was when I saw Skyfall, that movie was okay. I didn't like it as much as everyone said it was. It wasn't the top James Bond film of all time. My favorite James Bond film is Octopussy.
2: Okay.
0: But like, again, someone kept kicking my seat, and they were like eating really loud, and they were talking and laughing at things that weren't funny, and I just, you know, the movie was like 2.5 hours long or something.
2: Yeah,
0: like that.
2: It's a long film.
0: It's a really long movie, and I kind of waited on the hour minute mark or the hour and a half minute mark, and I just said to them, "Hey guys, look, I really can't enjoy the movie if you guys are gonna act like this all the time." And they just immediately stopped. Mm-hmm. And for the rest of the movie, I was able to enjoy it, but I didn't think the movie was that great.
1: By the way, again, if you want to call in, you can call the and to share your worst movie experience. You can call the number 617-824-8100. That's 617-824-8100.
0: Okay. Thank you very much. So another bad experience, a bad experience I had at home or any movie in general is usually with my mom and dad. And mm-hmm. I'm sorry if you're listening to this, but whenever we see a trailer for a movie, or even like during a moment of a movie, my mom would just like tap me on the shoulder. She goes, "We're not going to see that movie, right? That's a skip." I'm like, "We'll see. We'll come to that bridge when we cross it." And my dad is sort of like, whenever we see whenever there's like a scene comes up, like a character comes in unexpected, he just goes, "Who's that? What's that? What's going on?" And literally seconds later, the question is answered.
2: Yeah, I know. My dad does.
0: And I go to him. I'm like, "Dad, look, I mean, it's fine that you know you're jumping at everything, but you just stop asking questions of things that will come 2 seconds later."
1: Yeah. I hate when people do that. I also hate when people make predictions about what's going to happen in the movie. My mom does that a lot.
0: Oh, also, I just remember this. So when I went to see the first Captain America movie, the scene where Captain America dies, I'm putting that in quotes. Yeah, there was this kid behind me, and he goes, "Did he die, Daddy? Is he dead?" Like, no.
1: Yeah.
2: Well, I don't know, you know.
0: Yeah,
2: chill. I mean,
0: that's a cliche, though.
1: But children,
2: have ruined many films for me, and that actually is a pretty good segue into my worst theater experience.
0: All right, I would love to hear
2: this. The first of which is more recently, right? It was, and in a related vein, it was The Avengers.
0: Oh God!
2: And it wasn't bad because the movie I thought was bad, but that wasn't what made the experience bad for me. It was the scene where the Hulk basically kicks Loki's. You know, I mean, he comes in, right? He takes him by the legs and slams him a few times against the wall on the floor. Right. Yeah.
0: Yeah.
2: Really hardcore. When that started to happen, the audience, and I was in a packed theater, completely packed, they went insane. Like, they started screaming and, like, cheering. What they did was they put their hands in their fists. They raised them in the air. A few people stood up. A few kids started running around in the aisles. And
0: what?
2: So
1: that is insane.
2: I looked around and I think I was with my dad and my brother, and I looked at them and we all sort of shook our heads and waited it out till the end of the film. That whole theater wildly applauded once the movie ended also. Which
1: really?
2: Yeah.
0: Wow, that's insane.
2: That was bad. My second worst experience, I'll make this quick, was...
0: No, you don't have to make it.
2: During the SpongeBob SquarePants movie.
0: Oh, that's a classic.
2: Well, yeah, that is a classic. And I went when I was, of course, like 8 or 9, whenever it came out. And the movie stopped halfway through because someone had burned popcorn somewhere and the theater had to do a fire drill.
0: Oh, wow. My God.
2: That was the first time I'd ever had to do a fire drill, right? You know, and it sucked because I wondered, like, well, what's Plankton going to do now? And, you know, we all...
0: Yeah, that's actually a good segue to my experience when I saw Gravity. In 3D, because what happened was something was wrong with the projection, and when we were looking through our 3D glasses, there was no 3D to be seen.
2: Okay,
0: and everyone was getting very upset, and everyone was booing, and they were throwing popcorn at the screen.
2: That's like, the wrong direction.
0: Out in frustration, and literally security had to come and calm a few people down, and while they were trying to fix the projector, and once they fixed it, everyone just went back to normal. It was like everyone just like goes crazy over the most minute things.
1: But you see, movie theaters installing. Form of etiquette that they want their viewers to follow.
2: Mm-hmm.
1: Since I've been here in Boston, I've gone to the movie theater maybe 5 times, and every time I see the it's a little 2-minute clip before the movie, and it says, please, like, nothing ruins the mood worse than a cell phone. Yeah. So turn off your cell phones.
2: I've seen those my whole life.
0: Everyone does that, and nobody pays attention.
1: But I think that's coming from people who really care about the movie watching experience.
2: I mean, not just respecting the theater, just the space you're in.
0: Yeah.
2: The chairs, the projectionists, everybody, you know, respecting the people who made whatever you're watching.
0: Yeah.
1: Exactly.
2: So I was in Gone Girl. I saw that a few weeks ago. Sorry?
1: Yeah, go.
2: I was watching Gone Girl, and there was this person in the row, a few rows ahead of me, that I could very clearly see, was on her phone the entire film.
0: Oh my
2: She
0: God.
2: Was texting, and she had her brightness all the way up, too. You know, if you're going to text, when she texted, she would hold the phone.
0: That annoys the hell out of me.
2: It didn't even end there. She held it up to her face as she was, like, she was in this weird position in the chair.
0: Okay, she was, like, leaning back.
2: Yeah, her feet were up on the chair in front of her, and her phone was in her face, and I could see it.
0: So it was like, she was like, you know, relaxing in Belize. She was like in that position.
2: Absolutely. You know, if you're going to text during a film, be smart about it.
0: Yeah. Or just go out.
2: Yeah, leave.
0: Just if you're not interested in the movie, don't spend $12 and just sit through the movie on your phone the whole time. It's so stupid.
2: I know. Well, you know, people are morons again.
0: Yeah, that's true.
1: Yeah.
2: My friend Steven is listening in, and he loves the show, by the way. He's okay. Really enjoying it.
0: Thank you, Steve. Big shout out to you.
2: Yeah, I think we probably had a few people try to call in at points, but
0: very sorry about that. The controls here.

0: brilliant black humor.
1: Innovative, I would say, cinematography.
0: Incredible cinematography.
1: Sure. I mean, the concept, of course, has been around for decades, right? Alfred Hitchcock did it with Rope.
2: Mm-hmm. And Francisco Noy did with Enter the Void.
1: Yeah.
2: He did
1: Gaspar Noy, right?
2: Gaspar Noy. Oh.
1: Yeah, and...
0: And, of course, like, if you see, like, every single Steven Spielberg movie, he has the long shot in that, and Paul Thomas Anderson.
1: This is probably the technically best stitched version of this, you know?
0: Yes. Yeah. And
1: that I've seen.
0: Yeah, so, if you've seen the film and you liked it, great. If you haven't seen this movie and you've been thinking about it, we highly recommend it. Go out, spend $12, see this movie.
2: Mm-hmm. I'm seeing it again tonight. I was going to see it earlier today, but
1: I'm going to see it with my roommate.
0: I'll see it again eventually.
1: Yeah, I definitely might rewatch it. I know I wanted to see Gone Girl again after I watched that.
0: I did too. That was my same reaction. I mean, it's a fantastic film. I also wanted to see John Wick because I heard a lot of good stuff about
1: that. I do want to see John Wick now.
0: Yeah, Keanu Reeves in action films. It's like glorious. Mm-hmm. Let's see. So we have about 5 minutes left.
1: Yeah.
0: So we're just gonna quickly end it with like, what's your anticipated films for the rest of this year?
1: Oh.
0: Like, what films are you looking forward to seeing that you like really want to see?
1: Mm-hmm. Well, for me, I guess I am very much with a lot of other people looking forward to Inherent Vice.
0: Yes.
1: Of course, right, which is Paul
0: currently
1: Thomas
0: reading
1: Anderson.
0: The book.
2: I haven't heard of that.
1: Oh, yeah. I meant to read the book. Maybe I'll get to it before
0: I started
1: the film comes
0: it last
1: out.
0: Year, and I've been like reading bits of it. And Thomas Pynchon as a writer, he's hilarious. Mm-hmm. This is one of the funniest noir hippie novels I've read.
1: Yeah. Another film I'm really looking forward to is called The Guest, and
0: I heard about that.
1: Yeah, and it's from the writer-director team that did this film a few years ago called You're Next.
0: Yeah, I've been also wanting to see that
1: film. Right, and that it's actually on Netflix. It's great.
2: Oh, really?
1: Yeah, okay. And we're getting close to Halloween. It's a great, fun horror film.
2: Okay.
0: Yeah.
1: Highly
2: you
1: recommend
2: are next.
1: It. You're Next.
0: Yeah.
1: Yeah.
2: Okay. Yeah.
0: Yeah, they also did some stuff for VHS.
1: Yep,
0: that
1: they
0: independent.
1: Did. Mm-hmm.
0: Yeah. And obviously, Christopher Nolan's Interstellar.
1: Right.
0: Which, if you see Birdman, they show like a little mini documentary of like making the film. And the movie has no CG in it, which is a blessing.
1: That's not right. Right?
2: No, it does have CGI.
1: It has plenty of CG.
2: It doesn't have any green screen.
1: Right.
0: Okay. That's what I meant. Thank you for clearing me up on that. But little to no green screen. The props and the effects looked so futuristic
2: and really
0: cool. And that's what I love about Christopher Nolan is that, like, he still shoots on film. All of his movies have been on film, 35mm, 70mm. I really want to see that movie on 70mm.
1: Is it going to be projected 70mm?
0: Yes.
1: Okay.
0: I don't know where and I don't know when, but I will find out. I am also anticipated to see Nightcrawler.
1: Right, yeah.
0: Which looks fantastic. And... I like seeing Jake Gyllenhaal in these movies.
1: He really
0: was fantastic in Prisoners.
1: Mm-hmm. Zodiac is one of my favorite films.
0: Zodiac's incredible. And let me see. What else? Isn't there a David O. Russell movie coming out this year?
1: I cannot recall.
0: I'm thinking of like Hunger Games. So I'm not really excited to see
1: David
0: that
1: David O. Russell do the Hunger Games?
0: No. Like Jennifer Lawrence came to my mind.
1: Okay, yeah.
0: And I'm thinking of like if David O. Russell was making a film. But... Yeah, I'm really excited to see the new Hunger Games film.
1: Mm-hmm.
0: Because the Catching Fire was surprisingly a lot better than the first one.
1: Yeah, see, I'm in the minority. I enjoyed the first one, I think, more than the second one. And I can't really articulate why. I liked the shaky cam. I was a fan of that, personally.
0: Shaky cam has become the new trend in action films, and I kind of want to just see
1: that's true, and I don't like that.
0: I want to see it die out.
1: Yeah.
0: Because, I mean, while Hunger Games is memorable, it's not memorable because, you know, somebody shook the camera during action scenes.
1: No, I know. Well, I don't think Hunger Games are particularly memorable to begin with, just as films. I don't know. As films, they've been sort of bland to me, but enjoyable, you know,
0: yeah.
1: while you're watching them.

0: They're
1: the last action film I saw. I love
0: watching The Hunger Games. I don't know why, but every time after, I just feel it's more of a entertainment film rather than I mean, it has.
1: It's not family fun.
2: It means a lot to some people. I know that much.
0: It deals a lot with real life conflicts. Yeah. But
1: I mean,
0: since it's
1: like,
0: such a fantasy, and in such a world that we can't really relate to, it's hard to even imagine yourself in their positions or anything. So all you can really do is enjoy
2: it's intense,
0: the
2: for sure, and they do that well, I think.
1: All right, so we have about 10 seconds left, and so I'm just going to wrap up. You just tuned into Movie Talker. And
0: thank you for listening. Birdman
1: was great, and if you're interested in being a guest yourself, message me on Facebook at Eric Rich, and I will see you guys next week. Bye.
0: Bye.
2: See you.
3: 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The following is a rebroadcast of a program recorded earlier, scheduled for playback at this time. There is no operator at the phone line, so no phone calls, please.

0: And we welcome you to the first broadcast of Ink,
1: where the pen is mightier than the sword.
0: Yes, indeed it is. This is D, joined by C.
1: Yeah.
0: As in or DC Comics. Well, welcome to the show. We're going to have a lot of fun talking about the major properties, names that you know and love, because they're so popular now on TV and in film, but they all originated from comic books. So just to give you a little bit of background on both of us, for me, I've been a big DC fan since age 5. I was introduced to the TV versions of the characters like Batman and the Super Friends, and then a Super Friends comic where they tangled with the Scarecrow. That was my very first comic. And moving on later in life, not just a random issue here or there, but I became a serious collector of the Wolfman Perez Titans in the 80s. They can do no wrong. That is the platinum standard of comic book writing.
1: That's interesting, because I think my first comic that I remember mainstream was a Batman with the KG Beast in it. And I believe it was a Wolfman Aparo DeClaro issue. And I think that was early 90s. Maybe I was in like sixth grade, something like that.
0: Word.
1: But the earliest comic that I remember was my dad bringing me home. It was Scrooge McDuck, because they had him in the stand there where he used to buy lunch. And I just remember running out to the car and being like, oh, what comic did you bring me home? And it was always Scrooge McDuck.
0: Scrooge McDuck. Well, to get things started, we're going to dive into some news with Planet Bugle. That's going to be the feature where we talk about the comic book news, the things that you'd hear around the comic book shop, focusing on title changes, the creative team changes, new characters and the like. And we've got a couple of things lined up for you for today's show. Let's begin with Superman Doomed.
1: Yeah, so this is an interesting way of presenting Doomsday, I thought, as kind of, you know, a virus that Superman could essentially inhale. I also liked the way that they portrayed him as having this kind of aura of death around him. Everywhere he went, essentially, on the Earth, everything died. Humans couldn't get close to him. Other superheroes couldn't get close to him. It was just a really interesting take on the character, and also having the, you know, Superman have the moral dilemma of whether or not he should actually kill another living being, and especially the way in which he kills Doomsday at the end by, you know, ripping him in two was pretty graphic. So it's definitely a new take on the kind of Boy Scout Superman, and, you know, it's also a real departure from the kind of knockdown, drag out fight that Superman Doomsday, you know, originally was. And even the, you know, second series they had where Superman Doomsday fought, I believe it was a series of four comics, larger issues where Superman had a mother box and a sword at one point, I think, and he was relying on technology from New Genesis to fight Doomsday, because essentially Doomsday had evolved beyond Superman's ability to kill him.
0: Well, let's back up a little bit, because you mentioned it's a new Superman, like this whole moral dilemma. Doesn't he always have that dilemma, and then he goes and he kills anyway? Like, how many people has Superman killed in his career?
1: I'm not sure. I thought that Doomsday really was the first, at least in the series that I've read. I don't follow Superman super closely. It's not been one of the titles that I've collected regularly. I, you know, just picked it up with the New 52 started primarily, and then really started following it with Wonder Woman, Superman. But I really, that was the first time I ever experienced him actually killing someone, I guess, outside of the original Doomsday, which he really didn't kill anyway, and who, you know, really didn't kill him. So my take always was that he had this moral dilemma that he just refused to kill, and he, you know, never really did.
0: But then you get Doomsday, and that's a reason where you really have to let loose.
1: Right.
0: You really have to give it all of your power.
1: Right,
0: exactly. So then, okay.
1: Yeah, all it's right. Either kill him or let him destroy the Earth, and, you know, that's really not a decision in most people's minds. I mean, Superman obviously did the right thing, and then he pays for it by, you know, inhaling the virus and, you know, becoming, or on his way to becoming, you know, Doomsday himself.
0: Now, see, I haven't read it all, and you know the reason why? The reason why is because it's another one of those stories. The concept seems great. The artwork seems great. But it's always told across multiple titles. Right. I hate getting roped in like that. Mm-hmm. I want to see one artist's representation of Superman or of Doomsday or whoever the supporting characters will be. Right. because the next artist doesn't handle it the same way. And so the book can feel uneven in the end. Did you find that with Superman
1: Doom? I haven't actually finished it. I'm 2 weeks behind at this point. But I was really kind of leery of it, especially after I read the one shot where he actually killed Doomsday. I didn't exactly understand where they were going to go from it. And I thought, well, this was actually kind of a terrible idea to have Superman be getting sick, you know, from Doomsday and becoming Doomsday himself. But I really actually enjoyed it. I mean, I think, if I'm not mistaken, it runs in, you know, the main Superman title with Greg Pak writing. And then I believe it's in Wonder Woman Superman as well. And I can't remember if there was any others. And I actually did collect outside of Superman Wonder Woman just to read the story. And I thought it was interesting. It hasn't, you know, played out yet. I like the take of Superman being with Wonder Woman. I like, you know, the interaction of the two female characters, Lana and Wonder Woman, and how, you know, Superman basically teams them up if in case he's trouble or gets in trouble or needs help. And they, you know, contact each other over the phone to try to help Kal. And, you know,
0: It's all good.
1: So,
0: if you're just tuning in, you are listening to Ink, Where the Pen is Mightier Than the Sword. It's the premiere of the Comic Book Shop Talk show.
1: Yeah. But anyway, I mean, it was an interesting, you know, juxtaposition of the tertiary characters of Superman, and I think that's what I enjoyed more. Seeing Lois and the take on Lois, where she's actually kind of betraying Superman, you know, and working with her father.
0: Talk a little bit more about that because we all know, and a little bit later on in the show, we're going to talk about the New 52 and some of the new precedents that have been set with origins that have been tweaked only slightly. Mm-hmm. But with Lois, that's a major departure because Superman and Lois are no longer an item.
1: Right, they're not an item. And he feels as though she's been possessed, or the other characters, Wonder Woman and Lana, feel that Lois is somehow possessed to be doing this thing because she's writing a series of reports basically, you know, saying Superman was a hero, but now he's this, you know, Doomsday character and we need to kill him, you know, basically destroy him like her father wants in the military and her father, you know, has always wanted, and she's always been against him and never taken his side. And so it's a different departure, but interesting to see how it plays out if, in fact, you know, she is possessed or if, in fact, she believes what, you know, she's writing for the Daily Planet. You know, not to mention the fact, too, in the whole series where, you know, coming up to this, they talk about the blog that Superman works for actually breaking the story of Superman, Wonder Woman being together. You know, so it's been, I don't know, I feel like at least recently in that title in particular, the character's change has been pretty interesting.
0: All right, well, let's continue inside Planet Bugle. Let's find some more dirt that we can unearth on Ink, Where the Pen is Mightier Than the Sword, here on ETIN. I am D, joined by Kevin. I guess we're using our, this is our pilot show. So for me, I'm not sure if I want to be who I am on the air on music radio, or if I want to be Howie D. I don't know who I want to be.
1: See, I'm never who I am, so it's okay to go again.
0: Yeah, I need an origin story, you know. Actually, we have a feature dedicated to origins that's also coming up a little bit later. But to continue with Planet Bugle, a salute to the Daily Planet and Daily Bugle, where you talk about news, let's talk about the Justice League for a minute. We had three Justice League teams at one point in the New 52, Justice League Dark, Justice League that kicked off everything, and then Justice League America, which was kind of the counter Justice League team. Mm-hmm. And upon the conclusion of the Forever Evil story, which spun out of the Trinity War, now we have Justice League United, and it's a team, characters that you know that have been put together. I think they're only on the second issue right now. Stargirl plays a big role on this team. She really proved herself in Forever Evil. She took on a lot of baddies, although she didn't realize she was doing it. She was in a dream world all brought on by Despero. So she's one of the major players on the team. You've got Martian Manhunter, Hawkman, Arrow, Green Arrow, Animal Man. You have a lot of familiar characters. But why are they in Canada? I don't know why they decided that that was the thing to do.
1: Mm-hmm. There was an interesting Robin Williams joke, I think it was him, where he said, you know, Canada's like a loft apartment over a really great party. So, well, you know, maybe, I don't know. It's like we were talking about before with Alpha Flight. You know, why is it necessary to make them from Canada?
0: I know. And what I had said was, well, they'd always been in Canada.
1: Right.
0: But with the Justice League, even with the launch of the New 52, I'd always thought, well, wait a minute, they mean Justice League of America. It's always been JLA. Mm-hmm. And then came the distinction, like a few months later, no, it's not Justice League of America. You actually have mm-hmm. a team of Justice League of America, but you know the Justice League now.
1: Right.
0: So for years of continuity, there's a JLA.
1: Mm-hmm.
0: Eventually, we had JLI, right. JL International. But Justice League United, which is really Justice League Canada, mm-hmm. I can't really say I'm feeling it right now. Maybe down the road they'll unearth some characters and make it seem really interesting. But right now the approach seems to be take these characters, put them in Canada, and from there we're going to launch them into these grand outer space adventures.
1: Right. You know, and I blame climate change. I mean, now that all the glaciers have melted and there's actually a Northwest Passage in Canada where, you know, ships can traverse and trade. I mean, maybe they're there to protect that. Who knows? They're going to fight the Russians out of, you know, Antarctica and claim it for Canada.
0: Well, hopefully I'm not the only person that's reading it if they want to keep that property around. Although the artist on it, Mike McKeown, mm-hmm. I think is how you pronounce his name. He's pretty good. He did some work with the Titans, and as you know from the Wolfman Perez Titans, I'll try anything Titans. It's kind of like Chinese food. I might try anything Chinese food, at least just once. And if I'm not feeling it after that, I'll stay away. But he's done some really good work, and the artwork is clean, but the stories so far, they're just not pulling me in.
1: Mm-hmm.
0: So we'll see if that stays around. Now, a story, a title that isn't having this issue at all, that I'd love to say is really popular with everyone, but I think is kind of underrated, is Earth 2.
1: Agreed.
0: The changes with Earth 2 during the course of the past year, they changed their writer. They still have Nicola Scott on pencils. She is phenomenal. Every single page that she draws just oozes comic book beauty. Mm-hmm. You love her work.
1: Mm-hmm.
0: And even with the new writer, I think they've actually upped the game. Now, what you have going on is continuous battles in this perpetual war. Like, Earth 2 is nothing like what it was in previous continuity. Mm-hmm.
1: Yeah, and I was really worried about that, too, when they switched off from James Robinson. I really have enjoyed his work in the past, and he was doing a fantastic job. And when Taylor took over, I was going to be, you know, interested to see how it worked. And I think the writing's actually improved. The storyline's improved. You know, they've introduced the second Kryptonian, who I assume is going to be Superboy, and he's a pacifist, and, you know, basically...
0: How awesome is that?
1: Yeah, it's really interesting. And then the whole Green Lantern, you know, hearkening back to a Harbinger, or not a Harbinger, but a... representing the Earth, you know, the will of the Earth to heal itself, and that's where he gains his power, kind of almost harkening back to Alan Scott rather than, you know, the traditional Green Lantern Corps. And then you have, you know, the Flash character, who's kind of like a Jay Garrick character, is then infused with, you know, the speed of a god rather than, you know, the speed force.
0: But, you know, before you even go through, like, the whole cast of characters, what we've seen so far in the series, it doesn't make a difference who the character is. You might not want to get too comfortable with them because they can get off, mm-hmm. like, at any point.
1: Yeah.
0: We had Red Arrow, I think, maybe for, like...
1: 2 issues? 3 issues?
0: Well, in the beginning, we did see a glimpse of him, mm-hmm. I think, like, in some of the very earlier issues. But mm-hmm. then he really came into the forefront as they were in battle.
1: Right.
0: And then he's gone.
1: Yep.
0: Mm-hmm. I wonder what's going to happen to Dr. Fate,
1: mm-hmm.
0: Because he's just not been right since he just, like, totally stomped him. You know, it stomped him at high speed, mm-hmm. probably. So that's something to consider, is that none of the characters, they'll introduce them for a reason, but they're not irreplaceable. Yeah.
1: My question is, though, how does it end? I mean, you know, they've brought forth all these interesting storylines, you know, Lois being the Red Tornado, Superman being turned by, you know, Darkseid, you know, into attacking the Earth as kind of the ultimate weapon. Like, how does it end exactly? I mean, is Superman going to snap out of it and, you know, realize everything that he's done, all the people that he's killed, you know, and how is he going to deal with that? Or, you know, is he going to be killed himself somehow? Maybe the Thomas Wayne Batman character? I mean, there's so many real interesting possibilities for the storyline and how it can end. It's, you know, a lot different than what we've traditionally seen in comics. And I think that'll be interesting.
0: Or do we just have this be the status quo for Earth 2? It's always in a perpetual state of some battle in this major war. Mm-hmm. Now, at some point in time, and we'll probably get into it in the Fireside Chat, as the New 52 will be our topic. If you're just tuning in, you're listening to the premiere broadcast of Ink, where the pen is mightier than the sword. I am D, joined by Kevin, and we are here to talk comics. And one of the things about that could make Earth 2 really interesting is that there's always this war going on until Darkseid comes back. Mm-hmm. And then maybe there's some kind of a final battle that happens then.
1: Yeah, that's an interesting idea. I always considered it kind of a miniseries, not in the sense that it was like six issues or limited edition, but that it wasn't going to go on forever, that there would be some kind of, you know, penultimate showdown between, you know, Darkseid, Superman, you know, whatever. But your idea is it's a good point. Maybe it does continue to exist, and the de facto villain in this, you know, Earth, or this universe is Superman, and in cahoots with Darkseid. Maybe he's not being coerced or, you know, corrupted. I don't know. That's an interesting idea.
0: Because we've already had the concept of the evil Superboy.
1: Right.
0: Now, he didn't start off that way from Earth Prime. He didn't start off that way, but once he went to the Darkseid, that was it. Mm. You know, Superboy is just badass, or just evil, just, you know, life was not valued to him. And maybe that's what you have now. They've, instead of having it be the evil Superboy, what if Superboy is the hero, and you have so many different twists, like the whole pacifism?
1: Mm-hmm, I think so.
0: The pacifism nature?
1: Mm-hmm. Oh, I don't know.
0: The pacifistic nature. Yeah. The pacifistic nature.
1: He doesn't like to fight.
0: Of Superboy. Yeah, exactly. And so that could be a twist on the evil Superboy, that you don't have him. In fact, he has a heart of gold. And meanwhile, you've got this evil Superman.
1: Mm-hmm. But even with the evil Superboy, there was the good Superboy, you know, clone Connor. You know, so I don't know. That would be interesting to see if, you know, he is, because he's a Kryptonian. He's not a clone, clearly. So those roles may be, you know, reversed. I don't know.
0: And, you know, did we mention at all? I don't know if we did. We know that DC has a big push for diversity. You see a lot of LGBT characters like Batwoman showing up in the titles. Oh, yeah. In this case with Earth 2, the interesting note is that Superboy is actually African-American.
1: Uh-huh. And Green Lantern is gay.
0: Yeah, and Green Lantern is gay. Mm-hmm. Aquawoman, who we've met, she appears to be African-American. Mm-hmm. What other diversity did we get from Earth 2?
1: I'm trying to think. Is Dr. Fate? Is he... he's not Caucasian.
0: Is he Indian?
1: I want to say he's like Indian or an Arab.
0: Yeah.
1: Or Persian. Gotta be careful.
0: we do need to be careful.
1: No, but I mean, your point's well taken. I mean, you know, there's a lot of articles out there about race in comics, and it's an interesting topic. I mean, you look at some of the sidekick characters. You know, I just read an article about that in the 1930s and 40s, and how the sidekicks were used basically to portray this, you know, racial Eurocentric stereotype. You know, and even moving forward in the 60s and 70s, primarily the, you know, strong male, you know, figures were the lead in comics. And even to today, I mean, why hasn't there been a Wonder Woman movie? I mean, that seems like an awesome platform, you know, for, we have like, you know, 10 Batman movies that suck, and we don't have a single Wonder Woman or attempt at Wonder Woman.
0: But we did get an animated Wonder Woman movie.
1: Yeah, that's true.
0: I don't know if that counts.
1: Yeah. No, not in the realm that I was thinking. I mean, you look at the Green Lantern movie. I mean, I love Green Lantern, but my God, that movie was so awful.
0: And we'll be talking a little bit more about comic properties on TV and in film. The name of that feature is Touchscreen. We're going to take a break right now, and we'll be back with more of Ink, where the pen is mightier than the sword, on ETIN.

0: Welcome back to Ink, where the pen is mightier than the sword. We took a quick break right there, and that musical interlude was the theme from the Teen Titans as they appeared on the Cartoon Network. This is D in the studio with Kevin, where the pen is mightier than the sword. We are giving you some comic book talk, comic book shop talk.
1: How many iterations of Teen Titans cartoons have there been? There was one on Cartoon Network, then there was Young Justice, right? Which was more recent, it was canceled.
0: But you know, I wouldn't even reconsider Young Justice like an iteration of Titans. There were Titans that were in the Young Justice series, but there's Titans Go. There was that original one where that theme came from. And what people forget about is that back in the 80s, when both the Titans and X-Men, they used to always trade for the top spot and Diamond, the
1: Diamond distributors.
0: Yeah. And they used to always trade for the top spot. It would go back and forth between the Titans and X-Men. If it weren't for the Smurfs, there was a version of Titans that had been like episodes completed and in the can. And that probably would have been out there. So that would have been three. And then going back to some real early Hanna-Barbera stuff that they did, think maybe pre-Super Friends, like late 60s, there was a version of Titans that had, I think, all of three episodes.
1: Was Titans Go, was that the one that was kind of the anime version where they were kind of miniature characters where they had the smaller bodies and the big heads?
0: I think that's the one they're on now. And to be quite honest, I mean, I'm glad to see that the Titans have expanded into all of these other platforms, but they're not the Titans I know and love, so I'm not really feeling that. Even when they brought one of my favorite comic stories, one of my favorite Titan stories, The Judas Contract, when they tried to do it with the original Teen Titans on Cartoon Network, they just couldn't get dirty enough with it for all of the the backstabbing and betrayal and lust and everything that was in there with Deathstroke and Terra. They couldn't deliver. And I'd always heard that there was a made for sale, direct to video. That's what I'm looking for. Direct to video version of the Judas Contract that was done in the way that Wolfman and Perez would have intended it, but it's never seen the light of day. So it's out there somewhere.
1: Kind of like the Tim Burton Hansel and Gretel that they never showed the light of day because the executives were too terrified. But that's another story.
0: Well, welcome to Ink, where the pen is mightier than the sword. This is the kind of talk that you get from us. I'm D, joined by Kevin, and we are giving you that comic book shop talk. Our feature right now is Fireside. It's a salute to the fireside chat concept of old. So just gather around the radio and you can participate vicariously in this conversation about DC's New 52. I would say from what I remember, all of the New 52 came directly out of, I want to say, Flashpoint. But you know what we can't sleep on? And it just occurred to me. The multiverse was already back. The multiverse came back at the end of which crisis was it? We had Identity Crisis. We had another crisis.
1: It's kind of hard to keep them all straight. But I think are you talking about the weekly 52 series at the end where? I know what you're talking about. Yeah, it is Identity Crisis, right? Where Lex Luthor, or not Lex Luthor, his.
0: Well, Identity Crisis, that was. That was the Elongated Man and his wife. That was their story. But there were like two other crises.
1: But I'm talking about was Alexander Luthor when he harvested the power of the Anti-Monitor and he reached in and he pulled out of the planets.
0: Exactly.
1: Yeah, I can't remember.
0: And he was the character Libra.
1: Yeah.
0: And we find out like through the course of the story that it's really him.
1: Right.
0: And so I think that was when we really got the multiverse back and nothing really came of it.
1: Right.
0: And so,
1: Zero Hour.
0: That wasn't Zero Hour.
1: Really?
0: Zero Hour goes back. Zero Hour was the, I think, that was the follow-up to Crisis.
1: Was it? Okay, that was like in the mid-90s.
0: Yeah, you're dating yourself. Yeah, I'm so glad I'm young and I don't know all of this stuff.
1: I was just thinking Libra, and I thought that's where I was introduced to that character, but maybe not.
0: No, right, anyway. Zero Hour gave us Parallax. And,
1: oh, that's right, yeah.
0: Well, Parallax had already been around, but who else did we get? Hawk, one of the former Titans, he was Monarch?
1: Yeah, I don't remember. I don't remember particularly like enjoying Zero Hour all that much. I think that was about the time when I was really kind of into Green Lantern, and that was right after Hal Jordan was infected with the, you know, at the time we didn't know, but when he went mad, and then Kyle Rayner took over, and I think that was the Zero Hour was a little bit after that, and it was supposed to explain exactly what happened to Hal Jordan and why he went crazy. Because wasn't he also the Spectre at the end of that too?
0: He became the Spectre later.
1: Yeah.
0: That was he ended up on the road to redemption because mm-hmm. Green Arrow was the one that put him down,
1: mm-hmm.
0: and so you That's have right. to he suspend with, your yeah, disbelief. Arrow, yeah. You know, yeah, okay, no one else could stop him, right. but Green Arrow could. But they had a great friendship, and Green Arrow is a character we'll have to talk about sometime in our touchscreen feature, just based on the reception of the TV show.
1: Mm-hmm.
0: But the point here is that the multiverse had already been back, but there wasn't a big shakeup. There was nothing out of the ordinary, and then it happened. Then there was Flashpoint, which that is what changed everything and made it really feel like we had a multiverse.
1: Mm-hmm.
0: Everything launching with Justice League and accepting the fact that this is, and I think at some point we get the backstory, we haven't gotten it yet, but this is 5 years into the careers of these heroes, right. who will go on to be legends, but now they're novices. And to me, they're pretty damn good as novices.
1: Well, it was my understanding that the New 52 was basically just supposed to kind of hit the reset button because DC's continuity issues had become so convoluted that even the people that worked at DC didn't understand or remember exactly what happened. I don't know if that's the case, but I mean,
0: it could be. I mean, I think of characters, and of course, it would be me to bring up a Titan. I'm going to bring up Titans constantly. Get used to it. I love the Titans. Donna Troy,
1: mm-hmm.
0: who had such a convoluted history. It at one point she was Wonder Woman's sister. Then she was a mystical twin.
1: Mm-hmm.
0: Then she was in our world, on our Earth. The version of Harbinger,
1: mm-hmm.
0: From Crisis. So she'd gone through so much, and we never felt like we ever got an answer. Who is mm-hmm. Donna Troy? You know,
1: right.
0: What are her abilities, and who is she? But with the New 52 rolling out 5 years into the start of the future legendary heroes' careers, I think it is noticeable. A lot of changes, not just the costumes. I think everything that you talked about during Superman Doomed,
1: mm-hmm.
0: He's got more of an edge to him
1: mm-hmm.
0: than he ever had. Take a character like Captain Marvel. In his civilian identity as Billy Batson, he always seemed to be an upright young man on his way to becoming a good man,
1: mm-hmm.
0: Billy Batson being a kid that says the magic word Shazam, and right. then, you know, he's got this magnificent power of the pantheon of gods imbues him with those powers. But Billy Batson in the New 52 is straight up a bastard. I mean, he steals, he drinks beer,
1: mm-hmm.
0: and so this really does feel like it's the multiverse, it's everything that we've known about the continuity of the characters, and they put it into a martini glass and just shook it up and said, okay, here, have this.
1: Mm-hmm.
0: And I kind of like it.
1: Mm-hmm.
0: I don't want it to go back to what it was.
1: Yeah, I don't see how it can at this point. I mean, it would be, I guess, with the, what is it, 30th anniversary of Crisis coming up, that potentially they could, you know, hit the reset button again. But I mean,
0: wait a minute. Talk some more about that. What are you referring to?
1: It's the 30th anniversary of the original Crisis with the In that possibly with the Anti-Monitor coming back into the fold after, or back into the scene after Forever Evil, that somehow his powers could be harnessed. And, you know, if DC felt that, you know, the new 52 wasn't progressing in the way that they wanted it to, that they could reset, you know, the origin stories back to, you know, what they were before the new 52, you know, took hold. But I mean, I don't know. I think it's been kind of hit and miss. It's interesting because they had some characters, for instance, like Resurrection Man, who I really like. And I think it was Dan Abnett and Andy Lanning, who also do a lot of the Marvel sci-fi stuff. And I really liked that character. I really liked that title. And it was you know, taken off the shelves. And I assume it was a popularity issue, but it seemed like there was a lot of opportunity with some of these new 52 titles to really expand, you know, and create some new characters. And I don't feel, I guess, like that happened in a lot of ways. I mean, there's Talon, I guess, that came out of the, you know, Court of Owls. And I could be missing some, but it didn't seem to me like they kind of seized that opportunity like they could have, you know, and really put resources and effort into new characters instead of just, you know, the same kind of old characters.
0: If you're just joining us, you are listening to Ink, Where the Pen is Mightier Than the Sword. I'm Dee, joined by Kevin, and we are delivering comic book shop talk. We're inside of our fireside chat feature discussing DC's New 52. Now, you brought up earlier the anniversary of Crisis and maybe that being a way to reset everything. But let's talk about the story that led to even getting a glimpse of the Anti-Monitor. Forever Evil. I thought as a story, the way that it existed on the page, the artwork, I thought was phenomenal. I liked a lot of what I saw of Batman throughout that. But this was a villain story. And it was probably one of the best Lex Luthor stories ever told. And you kind of get roped into thinking that it's anything but that. Mm-hmm. It spun out of the Trinity War. And the whole time that there was the concept of the Trinity, did it mean Batman, Superman, Wonder Woman? Did it mean Justice League, JLA, Justice League Dark? Like what all the concepts of a Trinity, only to then realize, oh, forgot one. Earth 3, you know, and that's where evil comes from. And then there's Pandora, a character I can't wait to talk about in our Act Like You Know feature and talk about her origin and her background. But having come from this great buildup that was the Trinity War, this had nothing at all to do with heroes. This story was all about the villains and particularly Lex Luthor. And I think that they handled it very well. Mm-hmm. You realize how dangerous all of these villains are. And given that this is the new 52, you don't necessarily know that. Mm-hmm. And so when you get towards like the latter half of the story, and I maybe we should have started the show with a spoiler alert just so people know. But the hell with it. We're already there now. You know, when you see them take apart the crime syndicate in the way that they do, you realize exactly how dangerous they are, but you're just seeing them for the first time. Mm-hmm. So any preconceived notion you had about Black Manta and Aquaman or Captain Cold and Flash, throw it out the window because these are not those same characters.
1: Mm-hmm. Yeah, I don't know. I wasn't as big a fan as you were of Forever Evil. The more that I've come back to think about it, I think I did enjoy it. But the length between the final issue and the second to final issue just kind of, I couldn't recall everything that had happened.
0: What happened there?
1: I'm not sure.
0: Was it all over Dick Grayson?
1: It could have been. I don't know. I know that I worked hard to not know what was going to happen in that last issue because I thought Nightwing was going to be dead.
0: He's leader of the Titans. Yeah. Hey, who, you know, I had to find out what was going to happen. I tried to hip you to it, but you didn't want the spoiler.
1: That's right. But I mean, it was a good story. I did like that it was a focus on the villains. I really feel like I like Geoff Johns' earlier stuff. I feel like with his later stuff, it's been kind of hard to tie everything, pull it all together at the end. And I had a sense that it was a story, but I guess I didn't come away from it thinking, okay, this was a purely villain story, because heroes still played such a big part in it. I mean, it was interesting to note, to see Lex Luthor, and will these changes be permanent? You know, but probably not given his history. You know, is he actually going to be, you know, a good guy for how long? But I don't know. I was kind of disappointed in the end. I wanted to see a bigger change. I wanted to see someone die.
0: Well, I think the big thing was exactly what you alluded to earlier. Mm-hmm. We see the anti-monitor. Mm-hmm. So we now know that for whatever this new 52 Earth is that we're experiencing this whole forever evil on, that there's a greater evil that's already taken down Earth 3, because mm-hmm. that's how the crime syndicate ended up coming to our Earth. We know that Darkseid was the big bad for Earth 2, but it seems like Darkseid and the Anti-Monitor are on a collision course, mm-hmm. because I think the Anti-Monitor mentions Darkseid, which is really interesting, because in the original Crisis, that wasn't the case.
1: Yeah.
0: So that's a great spin, a good battle to have. Do you even get a monitor again? One of the Crisis, I can't remember which one, but there were multiple monitors. Mm-hmm. They all kind of looked like the monitor. But then you had there was a black monitor, and then there was an Asian monitor. There was a fat monitor and a real thin monitor, one with gray hair, one with no hair. Mm-hmm. And there were all these monitors. And so you get it. Okay, he's all powerful. He's made himself into all of these different counterparts so that he can help to save all these worlds. But now that might not be the battle that's mm-hmm. at the heart of Crisis. It could be Darkseid versus the Anti-Monitor. And mm-hmm. and whose side are you on in that battle?
1: Mm-hmm.
0: So yeah, the New 52.
1: I hadn't considered that. That's interesting.
0: The New 52 has got some interesting stuff. Mm-hmm. I like it. You know, outside of the aesthetic and just the costume changes, the origins have been tweaked ever so mm-hmm. slightly. Everything put into a blender, or my favorite analogy, the martini mm-hmm. maker, had shook up and said, here, drink this.
1: Yeah, they did some interesting things with Batman too, and some of it I really liked. I think Scott Snyder's run on Batman has had some really good moments. The Court of Owls arc was fantastic. That issue where Batman was in the maze fighting Talon, and you turn the page and you know, it was like you were in the maze because it made you turn the book around. And it was, I mean, that was just one of the most cool moments I've ever had in comics. I couldn't figure out what had happened when I turned that page and I flipped the comic around. But then he followed it up with Death in the Family in Zero Hour, and or Death of the Family, not in the Family. That was a long time ago. And I haven't been too happy with those. I don't, the whole Zero Hour thing really, and didn't quite understand. I mean, you know, you've got the Riddler taking over Gotham somehow. And, you know, I think in one of the issues, it says like it's only been something like 3 months or something. Batman was in a coma, but yet Gotham looks like something out of The Walking Dead. And, you know, how did all that happen? How, you know, with the plant overgrowth, you know, the degeneration of the buildings, the police force, you know, I guess he didn't do a very good job, I don't think, of describing it. And I know I took it as a remake of Frank Miller's Year One, you know, the great graphic novel that Frank Miller wrote that talked about the origin.
0: Classic.
1: And I thought this was supposed to be Scott Snyder's take on that. Mm-hmm. And I haven't been impressed. But then, you know, he rolled out Batman Eternal, which has been a fantastic story so far.
0: And I haven't been up on that, although I will say I have to throw it to Death of the Family, that I believe was our introduction to Joker.
1: Yeah,
0: in New 52.
1: In the New 52, yeah.
0: And I thought they handled that well. It was, you know, again, it's one of those where you had to read multiple titles. Mm. They rope you into it. You're going to make the investment if you're really into it. And I don't think they disappointed.
1: But, I mean, it was cool, but what was the Death of the Family? What did the Joker whisper in Batman's ear, you know, at the end of the arc? You know, you never find out. The Death of the Family, I mean,
0: he probably said something about Catwoman's pussycat.
1: Yeah, but they made it out to be like such a big deal, you know, that what was going to happen at the end, and nothing really happened. Like, okay, they distrusted Batman. Well, they always distrusted Batman. I mean, you know, nobody died. I mean, it just seemed like I was thinking like another Jason Todd, you know, death in the family, where, you know, Robin when died, and it just kind of ended. Joker may or may not be dead. You know, Dick Grayson may or may not be angry at Batman. You know, Tim Drake is obviously upset at Batman for reasons unknown, and he's going to do his Red Robin thing. But I was just, I don't know, I was really, really disappointed with the end. I thought the story arc leading up to it was really interesting, and it was an interesting take on the Joker. But I don't know, I guess you can see from a lot of the stuff, I'm not always satisfied with the endings of story arcs of comics.
0: But maybe that was a perfect way to set the stage. We're going to have to talk about that a little bit more. You are listening to Ink, where the pen is mightier than the sword. I am D, joined by Kevin, and we are giving you comic book shop talk. We are inside of our fireside feature. Now, it's interesting that you mention all three former Robins. Mm-hmm. Or were they all former Robins? We know that Dick Grayson, in previous continuity, had been Robin. Do we get any kind of a confirmation that that is the case and that all of them had been Robin? Because if it's the first 5 years that Batman has been around...
1: Well, see, and that's another thing with the New 52 is the kind of continuity issues that don't make a whole lot of sense if it has only been 5 years.
0: Hmm.
1: But I don't know, maybe he was just Nightwing, but I seem to recall, maybe I just assumed that he was also Robin before, because, I mean, they get Jason Todd in there, but if I'm not mistaken, he's was somehow pulled out of another universe during the 52 weekly series, and then they kind of just kept him. So he wasn't the Jason Todd who died...
0: So Joker didn't kill Jason.
1: Not the current Jason Todd. I don't believe so. I think he came from a different continuity. Or maybe he came... No, you know, maybe he came back from the dead. Maybe that was a Blackest Night thing. I can't remember.
0: It goes to my point that maybe this was the story that if we'd collected it all,
1: right,
0: we would understand a little bit more about the Bat Universe and particularly all the Robins, because mm-hmm. it's been 5 years. He's not... the best that he's going to be himself as the Batman. So what does that say about all of the different sidekicks?
1: Yeah.
0: And we didn't even mention, did you mention Damian?
1: No, Damian Wayne has probably been one of my favorite Bat characters of the last several years. I mean, I know he came out before the New 52, but and it was actually, I think he was independent of, because Batman Incorporated was the only title that he was in once the New 52 started. So he wasn't really incorporated into that continuity. Yeah, I guess he was, because Batman and Robin, that comic book, Batman's trying to find, searching for his body. But that was a little confusing, but I really liked his character. I didn't at first when they brought him out, and especially when he was working with Dick Grayson, I thought he was, you know, he was a hothead. That's how he's supposed to be, you know, Grant Morrison's take.
0: He was a jerk.
1: Yeah, but he kind of grew on me, and I really liked him, and I was very sad that Morrison killed him off. I guess he had every right to, seeing how he created him, you know, in Batman Incorporated.
0: But we're talking comics, and we know that his grandfather is, how do you even say this man's name? Mm-hmm. I've always said Ra's al Ghul.
1: Mm-hmm.
0: I liked Ra's al Ghul.
1: Yeah.
0: And then in the movies, they changed it in like the last movie, it became Ra's.
1: Oh, yeah.
0: So
1: I think I've said Ra's or Ra's. It's
0: like
1: funny.
0: Ra's.
1: I envision names in my head and I can hear the way that I say them in my head, but then when I go to say them out loud, I guess it just doesn't sound
0: you expect
1: the same.
0: It to be something robust,
1: right,
0: like Ra's al Ghul.
1: Yeah.
0: He'll get you. Not Ra's.
1: Right.
0: That's weak, you know. But right. Knowing that there are the Lazarus pits, you can't help but think that there's a chance that we will see Damian again.
1: Well, we could also see him as another clone. I mean, I think it was in Batman and Robin, you know, they showed that Talia had cloned him multiple times, and that's why she was essentially okay with killing him. So maybe he'll be brought back as a clone. I don't know. They did the quick Damian Wayne storyline, which was interesting. I think that was Andy Kubert who did that. And that was okay. But the Grant Morrison Damian Wayne was fantastic. And I was very upset, because I like to not have spoilers in comics, and I did not see that coming. I showed up at the comic book store and I saw the cover, and I started
0: it. Was a surprise.
1: Yeah, I took it next door, and I think I was eating some Thai at the MJ Ready, and then I was like, what? I went back in the comic store. I was like, that happened?
0: And it was such a big deal for, mm-hmm. like, every comic shop. I could not find that one issue, and mm-hmm. I hadn't read any of the other issues, so it's like, clearly, I'm Johnny Come Lately. I just want to see what happens here. And I could not get my hand on an issue.
1: Mm-hmm. Yeah,
0: so Batman Incorporated was really popular.
1: It was popular also, but I don't know that it seemed like whenever I would go in to pick up Batman Incorporated, there would only be like four or five issues on the shelf. So I don't know that it was heavily ordered. And it seemed to me like they really kept that a secret. I mean, because maybe I was just oblivious, but I knew nothing about it, you know, up until the moment I walked in. And if I remember correctly, I think I got the last copy that was on the shelf.
0: Wow.
1: And they probably ordered more, but I remember asking, telling the guy at the comic book store telling me, like, basically they were sold out across, you know, all the stores. That's so maybe that'll be the one comic that'll actually be worth something in the next 20 years.
0: And you can't find it.
1: Right, yeah.
0: I mean, that kept me up at night.
1: Yeah. I can't tell you how many X-Men titles from the 90s, the relaunch, the number one of the Jim Lee covers I had, because they were going to be worth so much money. And like then, 10 copies of each, and then now they're worth nothing. Can't even find anybody to take them off your hands.
0: We're going to take a quick break right here. You are listening to Ink, where the pen is mightier than the sword on ETIN.

0: And welcome back to Ink, where the pen is mightier than the sword. I am D, joined by Kevin, and we are giving you comic book shop talk. Right now, our feature is Control Freak, and here's where we talk about comics and video games, past and present. That musical interlude, of course, was the theme from Batman, and the information just went away that I had told me who the hell did it. It was
1: I have no idea.
0: It was Neil somebody.
1: Well, thank you. Thank you for
0: that was a good interlude.
1: Composing that excellent theme song.
0: Okay. On the issue of staying with Batman, I think one of the biggest surprises I got with the current wave of video game consoles with this current generation, the Batman series of games through Arkham, Arkham Asylum, Arkham City, Arkham Origins, I've been hearing, is not really a part of that whole world. But then we have Arkham Knight that's coming up. And I think that had to be like one of the most satisfying Batman games. I've played a lot of Batman games. I don't know about you, but the same way that I've got the passion for the comic books, I love to be able to control the characters themselves. So Super Nintendo, I had War of the Gems, and I got to be Wolverine, Spider-Man, Hulk, and that kind of thing. But on the current generation of consoles, the atmosphere, the sneaking around that you do, the way that they always, in the end, it's really hard to pull it all off, but ultimately you're treated to a CMV that gives you Batman being a hero. And you made it possible. If you didn't do the right kind of detective work or button combos in the fight, you don't get these scenes, and they've been awesome. Mm. You're missing out, man.
1: Yeah, I never have been a big video game guy. I mean, I, you know, played some, I guess, regular Nintendo, dating myself again, when I was growing up, and I seem to remember a few Batman games from them, but I was always outside. I grew up in a very small town in the middle of nowhere, so, you know, the people that I was friends with, you know, we just never really played
0: video games. Nobody had video games?
1: Well, I mean, we did. I had the Super Nintendo. I played, like, the Zelda games and stuff, but, I mean, I don't think, I never beat Mario Brothers. I don't think I ever actually beat a Zelda game. I think I came close. I can't really, honestly, I think I beat Final Fantasy III on my DS, you know, that I had when I was traveling for work that I used to play.
0: Now, honestly, Final Fantasy is heavy duty. That's a role-playing game.
1: Yeah, it was a remake of the one for the regular Nintendo. And okay. I always enjoyed Final Fantasy, but I never had the attention span, I guess, to devote that much time to beating games. And the comic book games I always thought were cool. I'm trying to think.
0: Well, you missed some really bad Batman games.
1: Yeah.
0: I think the worst one, it was based on the Batman and Robin film, and it completely sucked. It blew. I mean, everything about it, the level of difficulty.
1: Wait, but the Batman and Robin film with Chris O'Donnell and George Clooney?
0: Yeah.
1: Oh, okay, so then the game fit right in with the movie, right?
0: Yeah, it kept all of that suckiness alive. Yeah.
1: Terribleness.
0: But now, and I think I went into Arkham with that mentality. Like, this is going to be just like that. They never get Batman right. And boy, did they ever. And there are points.

0: Supergirl in the New 52.
1: Right.
0: But it's great that you get the cameo with all of his allies. They're ready to help him. And Batman's like, no, I got this. Mm-hmm. Thank you. But you can leave now.
1: Yeah.
0: And I think the moment of Arkham City that had me most, the biggest fanboy I could possibly be. Actually, there were two. The first moment that made me giddy was the realization that I'm fighting Solomon Grundy. I didn't expect. Yeah, you know, you're in the Penguin's lair, and as you're going to the Penguin's lair, you see the signs of all these different creatures that he's captured in his lair. It's like his lair is a little weird circus almost. And then one of them is Solomon Grundy, and it's like, no way. And then lo and behold, you end up fighting Solomon Grundy. So that was the first moment. That was awesome. The second moment that really did it for me as a comic fanboy, to be able to play this video game and have this happen, was tracking down Joker, tracking him to his lair. And Joker has all these little tricks and roller coaster cars that, you know, chase sequences and everything. And then I finally catch up with him, and it's a surprise. It's not even the Joker. It's Clayface.
1: Oh.
0: And then you have this showdown with Clayface while the Joker is watching. And it's just totally awesome. It's a great game. And I haven't played Origins, but I know that Origins will give you the chance to fight Deathstroke and some of his other villains that they've now added to his backstory, because Deathstroke actually he had nothing at all to do with Batman or even Green Arrow. Like he's a part of the series Arrow. Deathstroke was, and I've got to say this, yes, a Titans villain. So it's kind of cool that they keep him around and they're using him the way that he is. But the next Batman game is going to be Arkham Knight. And that's going to be the close of the series. And it's like as quickly as I had a prejudgment about the game, thinking Batman and Robin, this is going to suck. And it's going to be on a PlayStation 3 and suck on that. This is going to be terrible. They actually got the job done. And I'm about ready to complete a trilogy of Batman games. Like, never saw that coming. And that is Control Freak. On Ink, where the pen is mightier than the sword, we're now going to turn things over to Touchscreen and talk about comic properties on TV or in film. Film being the operative term for this premiere broadcast. Mm-hmm. Take it away, Kevin.
1: Well, I think we were going to talk about why Marvel is capable of producing a corpus of excellent movies based on its characters, and DC is not. Is it related to control, where Marvel has a centralized control of all of its properties and DC does not? I'm not really sure.
0: Well, you know, I think you need to be careful what you call a good film. Is it the special effects? Is it the makeup that can make Mystique look like it's really Mystique?
1: Literally, I'm just talking bare bones here.
0: Nightcrawler. I mean, are we seeing good stories of these comics? We know the continuity, and they always change it. Remember Daredevil? Mm-hmm. And we had a African-American Kingpin. Mm-hmm. You know, to me, that's like having Tom Cruise be Kunta Kinte in Roots. You know, some things, you just leave it alone. There was nothing wrong with the way it's supposed to be. So, I don't know. I think Marvel has put out more movies, but I don't know that they've always reached the caliber of some of the excellence, like the Dark Knight trilogy.
1: Yeah, but I mean, the Dark Knight trilogy, to my mind, was really the first series of good movies that DC put out. I mean, Daredevil, Fantastic Four, I mean, those weren't the best movies, but they were at least entertaining. I could watch them. Green Lantern was awful. Most of the Batman, all the Batman Joel Schumacher movies were terrible. The Superman original reboot was terrible. The most recent one, Man of Steel or whatever, was okay. That was all right.
0: Man of Steel was good. Mm-hmm. I enjoyed it.
1: But I mean, I don't know. Maybe the characters don't lend themselves as well to movies, or I mean, I don't know. It just seems like the storylines are always terrible. You know, they're convoluted. The acting is always bad. It's just, it doesn't maintain my interest. Like, you know, it's not a rollicking, fun, good time like Avengers or Iron Man or Thor, you know.

0: Oh, and those movies have their issues too, but I can watch them and be entertained. You know, with a lot of the DC movies that have come out, I'm not entertained. And I think a lot of times they're leaving a lot of their best characters on the shelf. A Wonder Woman movie would be fantastic. A Flash
1: You just
0: movie
1: want to see her in that bathing suit, don't you?
0: No, I just think that she's a character that lends herself well to the big screen, and they don't really develop it. I mean, there's this focus on, you know, Batman, Superman, and they just keep hitting that hammer, you know, that nail over and over and over again. And with Marvel, I mean, there's a much wider breadth of characters that are incorporated into their movies. I mean, especially with the Avengers, you had Hawkeye, you have Black Widow, you know, and I mean, they could be in standalone movies. You have the Captain America movies, which both have been fantastic. I mean, when I heard Chris Evans was going to be Captain America, I thought, oh my God, no way. And then I saw the first movie, and he was fantastic. And he was
1: he's local too, yeah. So props to the homeboy.
0: Really, he's from Boston?
1: Sudbury.
0: Oh, okay. I didn't know that. Interesting. Yep. But I mean, you know, it's just when I have faith when Marvel says they're putting out a movie. When DC's coming out with a movie, I just kind of hold my breath and then jump in and hope that it's not that terrible.
1: See, that's too bad. I hate to hear that because I like what they've done with the New 52. I think that they've taken a lot of gambles, you know, like what we talked about with Earth 2. And every issue, it's another battle. And what doesn't seem to be, it's like a never-ending war. You would think that you would get tired of it, but you don't, because the next issue, you find out something different. And we recently found out, you know, that we may have a new Superboy. But when it comes to the movies, you know what? In all honesty, I think they take the time to do it right for certain characters, and they're going to continue doing more of that. There was a roadmap that I've heard is rumored that the Batman versus Superman isn't actually the sequel to Man of Steel. Mm-hmm. That's like an in-between movie to introduce characters who will ultimately be in the Justice League. Mm-hmm. The sequel to Man of Steel will follow Batman Superman. Mm-hmm. And then following the sequel to Man of Steel, we get Justice League.
0: Yeah.
1: In between, I read something about Shazam. And there's another character. I think that they just want to be careful, and they want to make sure that if they're going to do it, they want to do it right. They're going to do it right with the Holy Trinity. Mm-hmm. And so you end up with more Batman and Superman than anything. And Batman is the most recognizable. Hell, he's celebrating the 75th birthday. Mm-hmm. So
0: yeah, but I guess I'm just, you know, thinking more than the last like 20 years. And the thing is, it's, you know, character development, I think, is a lot of it too. The Batman, you know, the Dark Knight Rises, yada yada. The character
1: Academy
0: development
1: Award
0: was,
1: winner,
0: was good.
1: Heath Ledger.
0: You know, I mean, the character development was awesome. They had excellent actors portraying, and they had a good story. And a lot of their other movies, they don't necessarily do that. And it seems like they rely more on special effects, like in Green Lantern, and big names. You know, Ryan, what's his name, who played Hal Jordan.
1: I know who you're talking about. Yeah.
0: I can't remember his name coming up. But I mean, and that
1: we
0: was,
1: really,
0: you know,
1: enjoyed that film,
0: yeah,
1: didn't we?
0: why can't you rely on building characters instead of special effects? And why throw Sinestro and Parallax and all these different things in there? Why not just have a movie about, you know, Hal Jordan's relationship with Carol Ferris and, you know, what that means to be a hero?
1: Some of those effects were cool, though, in that movie, man. It's just that the plot was, to me, see-through, mm-hmm. Considering how deep it can be with Green Lantern and the core. They went for a more comical approach, mm-hmm. almost.
0: But that's what Marvel does so well, is they, you know, it's a comical approach. They have fun with the characters. The movies are fun. You know, it's not...
1: I never thought of X-Men as fun. When you start off and you're showing me scenes from the Holocaust, that's not fun.
0: Yeah, no, the first maybe X-Men, that part wasn't fun. But I mean, you know, when the Avengers is fun, Iron Man's fun, Thor's fun. You know, even the most recent, you know, X-Men, the X-Men has a serious, you know, message about what it's like, you know, to be ostracized. But they were also interesting character-driven movies. They weren't fun, but they told a story. You know, I mean, Green Lantern wasn't fun, nor did it tell a story. The Batman movies before the, you know, Dark Knight trilogy, you know,
1: Nolan reboot.
0: Yeah, they weren't telling a story, and they weren't fun. I mean, I don't know. It's whenever you make blanket statements, you know, you're always opening yourself up to criticism. So I wouldn't say that Marvel is always better than DC or DC is always better than Marvel in that sense. It's just the movies recently that I have enjoyed more have been related to Marvel characters.
1: And you are listening to Ink, Where the Pen is Mightier Than the Sword. I am D, joined by Kevin. We are giving you comic book shop talk in the form of Touchscreen, our feature where we talk about comedy properties on TV or in film. You know, you're not the only one who enjoyed those movies. The box office also enjoyed those movies because I think that the highest grossing film probably like damn near of all time now is Avengers. Mm-hmm. So clearly you're not alone in having enjoyed that. I think what we have to accept is that where Marvel has a nice control over the box office and with the silver screen, I think that DC has more control over the small screen. Mm-hmm. And you get more of the animated movies like the Justice League War that they released. It was direct to video. It was awesome. I thought that it did a pretty good job retelling the origin of the mm-hmm. Justice League that we saw in New 52. And then they have the series, like you mentioned, Titans and Titans Go. And there's Arrow, which I can't wait until we get the chance to talk about that. Arrow is a phenomenal series mm-hmm. that, knowing DC the way that I do, I just still didn't really have it in me when I heard, oh, Arrow, yeah I'll watch that, sure. Mm-hmm. I watched a couple of episodes, and okay, I have to admit, Laurel Lance does have something to do with it. The actress that plays Laurel Lance, she brings a lot to the character, mm-hmm. I'll say. And that's, you've got the Flash coming out of that show. Mm-hmm. There was another spinoff that was rumored to have been happening as a result of what they're doing with Arrow. Before Arrow, as a sensation, you had Smallville. Mm-hmm. You also had Lois and Clark going back a long ways. And I think that it's always been that way, that DC can do a great job for something. Maybe that's what it is, weekly. Something that's more closer to comic book and being serial in nature.
0: Sure.
1: And they do better at that, where Marvel likes to show these fantastic things. Because what's the new movie? The Guardians of the Galaxy.
0: Yeah.
1: I don't even know these characters, and I feel the need, because everything I've seen looks kind of hot. I want to check that out.
0: And the Marvel space stuff is great, and the Guardians of the Galaxy, you know, as a title, has been awesome in the past, and the characters individually have been awesome in the past, and I think it looks great, and we'll see. Chris Pratt, I think, was an inspired choice for Star-Lord, so we'll have to see. But, you know, I like a lot of the Marvel space stuff, and so, you know, that's why I'm kind of looking forward to it. Maybe it's because, you know, for a long time I was much more of a fanboy for DC than I was for Marvel, so it bothers me a little bit more when DC, in my mind, doesn't pull it off, and I'm willing to give Marvel a little bit more leeway. But, you know, who knows?
1: Well, thank you for joining us with Touchscreen, and thank you for joining us for the premiere broadcast of Ink, Where the Pen is Mightier Than the Sword. I am D, joined by Kevin. Tune in to hear us probably every Thursday. We'll try and bring this to you if we can, but we wanted to get one show in the can so that we could see if we can do this, and I think we've definitely proven that we can. Thank you for listening to Ink on ETIN.

0: 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You're listening to ETIN, Emerson's Talk and Information Network. The following is a rebroadcast of a program recorded earlier, scheduled for playback at this time. There is no operator at the phone line, so no phone calls, please.
1: What's up, everyone? My name is Ross, and welcome to the first installment of The Horror Hour. Yeah, we're going to be talking about all things horror. We're talking about books, we're talking about movies, live events happening in your area. So make sure that if horror is your thing, this is the show to listen to. I'm going to take a music break right at the start just to let my co-host, Shauna, get here. But remember, we got plenty more horror coming up your way, so keep it locked right here to ETIN from the hub of the universe. Once again, this is Ross, and you're locked into the Horror Hour.
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0: Yes, that is right. You are locked in to the Horror Hour. My name is Ross, and I'm sitting here with you. And we're going to have an hour of horror information and horror talk coming your way. Still waiting on my co-host, Shanta, to get here, but she should be on her way. So I guess I'll just start the show without her. Now, this is a show where we're going to be talking about all things Halloween, all things scary, and all things spooky. That we're talking about books, movies, magazines, events, everything coming out. Now, I figured a good place to start would maybe be to talk about something that I have been thinking about recently, and that is the recent resurgence of horror movies being popular in pop culture. Now, in my mind, U.S. horror movies specifically kind of took a dip between the year 1999 and 2008. But recently, within the last 8 years or so, I think they've really started to come back. Bigger directors are starting to come out doing horror movies. It has more of a mainstream audience, if you want to look at it that way. I think that's definitely seen through the big hit success show, The Walking Dead on AMC. That is a show that maybe if it was aired in a different time, maybe even 10 years ago when horror movies were not as popular as they are today, when they were kind of like brushed under the carpet for a little while and there just wasn't a big mainstream audience for them, may not have been successful. But now that it's back in the mainstream culture, that show is one of the top watched shows on television and it has quite the cult following. And if you have any comments on this, if there's anything you want to discuss, feel free to give a call and talk with us live on air. The number is 617-824-8100. That is ETIN's number right here at the Hub of the Universe in Boston, Massachusetts. And for me, growing up in Massachusetts my whole life, Halloween's always been a big thing, always worth making the trip to Salem. So if you're looking for something spooky to do in the New England area, always go check out what's going on in Salem in the month of October, or really any month. It's always kind of spooky over there. Definitely check out the Salem Witch Museum. There's some cool history there, and it's also kind of spooky when you think about it. Anyone who's ever read The Crucible by Miller, that's always a great, great, great thing to read during the month of October because it's a little spooky and it's also a great drama. If you want to get out and see that, I mean, it's October, guys. It's time to start living up the horror. Definitely live it up. So that number once again is 617-824-8100. And my co-host is just walking into the room, so I don't have to ad-lib this any longer. She's here and she's ready to go, and she's wearing her Mickey Mouse sweatshirt, looking oh so terrifying, like we always do here at the Horror Hour. I'm a pretty scary looking guy. I know you don't believe that from the sweet sound of my voice, but believe me, I am. So as she's getting ready to go here, that number once again, 617-824-8100. If there's anything spooky or scary you want to talk about, give us a call here at the Horror Hour. Now, I think we're going to be talking about some books today. We're going to be talking about some movies. I think she herself went to go see quite the scary movie last night. Oh, she didn't. Oh, well, she can tell you all about how she chickened out of going to see a movie last night, guys, because she is too scared. This is my co-host. I'm going to let her introduce herself right now.
1: Hey, I'm Chantel. I am the co-host here at apparently a new name. So what's our show name?
0: The Horror Hour.
1: The Horror Hour.
0: She's really well informed, guys.
1: I really am. I thought it was going to be Haunts and Horrors again, but it's not. I chickened out of going to see Annabelle last night because I would not see it by myself. And that was probably the best idea I had all day yesterday because I live in an attic in my apartment. And so it's really dark and scary and alone up there, and the floor likes to creak. So I was laying in bed last night, and I just envisioned, like, all of these creepy ghosts and, like, bloody people, like, standing over me while I was trying to sleep. So I didn't go to sleep until about 3 o'clock in the morning.
0: That's good. I was about the same time.
1: Yeah, so that was me last night. I actually took Benadryl to try to knock myself out.
0: All right, that kind of brings up an interesting thought on my mind. Have you been to any like truly haunted places in Massachusetts?
1: Because I know I have.
0: Emerson College? You think Emerson College right here? It's haunted.
1: We have ghosts in LB. We have two ghosts in LB. We have a ghost in P Row, and we have a ghost in the Cutler Majestic.
0: Really, I've heard about the Majestic. Actually, I heard a couple students actually found a Ouija board in the Majestic yesterday.
1: Be doing that there.
0: I do not mess around with the Ouija board stuff because I've seen too many horror movies where that stuff goes goes south.
1: And of course, we have Ouija coming out.
0: We do have Ouija coming out
1: in October this month.
0: Yeah, that's going to be a good one. I'm really looking forward to checking that one out. I also really want to see Annabelle. Even though dolls scare the ever living out of me, Child's Play still terrifies me to this day.
1: See, I'm okay with Child's Play.
0: Really?
1: I am.
0: See, the thought of like my rescue heroes coming to life and stabbing me as a kid just scared me to no end. And I guess it's just one of those fears that's kind of like stuck with me for my whole life.
1: No, ventriloquist dolls are the worst for me by far. But then just like the dolls like Annabelle scare me. But Chucky is just like, he's like more of a stuffed animal and he's funny. And it's kind of like going back to like the Freddy Krueger. Like they're all of the old horror villains have a humorous side to them.
0: Yeah, and they absolutely do. And especially all those movies that came out in the 80s and 90s, mm-hmm. that was kind of like the theme that let's give people a couple good jump scares, but also give them something to laugh about so they don't walk out of this movie super depressed.
1: Exactly.
0: And that's, I mean, which is almost polarly opposite of horror movies now. Have you seen the movie The Possession? It's about the Jewish exorcism.
1: I have. I've seen so many possession videos. I don't remember which belongs with which unless I'm looking at The Exorcist. So... I have seen it. I can't recollect what exactly happened.
0: Okay. Basic plot of the movie, The Possession. It was a movie that came out a few years ago, and it's about a young girl who buys a seemingly harmless box at a yard sale. The box actually turns out to host a dibbuk, which is the Jewish version of a demon or just basically an evil spirit that has the ability to possess. And she gets overtaken by the spirit, and it's a whole long process by the family to find a person to do the exorcism and then the actual exorcism itself. And it's a great movie, great story, some really great scares in it, some great psychological and jump scares in there. But that movie really highlights a big theme for me that's going on in horror within the last 10 years of writing, is that the happy ending thing isn't a thing anymore. So many movies will take you down a road that's like, oh, like, it, yeah, it looks like it's going to have a happy ending. In that one, after the exorcism is done and the Jewish rabbi is driving away with the box to go destroy it, he's hit by a freight truck and right. dies, and the box is then picked up by someone else and then cuts to credits. And that's a theme that, like, I feel like has continued, is it that highlights it, but it's been done before and it's continued to being done. Like, the happy ending and the laughs are not really so much of a thing in horror anymore.
1: Paranormal Activity is another good example of that, if you think about it.
0: The first one,
1: the ending. I actually didn't see the ending until, like, the third time I watched the movie because my hood was on backwards and I just kind of threw it up right before she came out. But, that kind of ends that way too, but then you have the prequels that keep going. So it kind of shows how it follows and is continuous and it's never really going to end.
0: Yeah. I don't, some series I feel like need to end. The Paranormal Activity.
1: I haven't seen the last one.
0: It was interesting. It ties back in the story of the first one to a totally separate story in a totally another place of the most recent. In the end, that the two kind of just get thrown together in what looked like, to me, seemed like a little bit of lazy writing. Like, hey, like, we don't really know how to end this. We don't want to just end it like the other one. Let's throw kind of like a plot twist in here. Tapping into M. Night Shyamalan a little bit there. But I don't know. That was just how I saw it. I mean, it was a great gag at first, especially when you can throw in the beginning and make it seem like an actual true event that happened. It adds a little bit of extra scare, especially to a younger crowd.
1: Right.
0: But I feel like the gimmick ended as soon as you make a prequel, a prequel or a sequel to that, because then it loses, like, okay, like, this is obviously a movie, just a movie. It's less scary now that little bit of element, like, wow, this seems like it could be real because it's filmed in the documentary style. That's just how I see it.
1: Yeah, I mean, the first one was kind of drawn out. I think the second or the third, I can't remember which, was much, much, much better. They got more intense as they went along, but then it was that, what was the last one called?
0: I will look that up right now.
1: Like, it had to do with the city or something like that, but I haven't seen that one, so I have no idea. But the latest movie, I want to say the last horror movie I saw in theaters, well, quote unquote horror, would be Purge Anarchy.
0: I saw that, and it was great.
1: That was amazing.
0: It was a great movie, and it kicked the butt out of the third. Because the first one, I thought, again, it was a nice idea, wasn't done right, but because it did have success, they could go even bigger with the second. But the only problem I had with that movie is that people became very ignorant with it, and the whole Purge in This City Tonight movement started, and it was a thing on the internet for a while. I'm sure if any of you are active on any blogs on the internet, you saw it at least once. And there were internet myths about how like people were getting killed in cities across the country. Mm-hmm. And it became like annoying. It took something like a great movie concept and made it into something that I was annoyed to log on my computer and see.
1: But that's why I'm really nervous, especially because Halloween Horror Nights this year in Universal, I don't know what's happening in California, but in Universal, they have the main theme is the Purge this year. So the purgers are walking around the streets.
0: That is terrifying.
1: I think it's a great idea if all the media did not happen.
0: Yeah. And it's such a cool concept of like the dystopian future where it's America, but it's not. And clearly it's such a thing that's mainstream society that people don't even question it. People don't question or protest the purge. It's just like it's something that happens. It's like Christmas that comes every year. Like you can celebrate or you can't. But instead of it being sitting around a tree with your family, having a nice dinner and exchanging gifts and enjoying each other's company, you go out and kill people. And it's such an interesting concept to me. It's hard to wrap your head around, but that's almost what makes it entertaining, is that like these people see it and the actors do a very good job in it. There's some great acting in those movies.
1: Yeah.
0: Where it's just natural to them to we have no question that we're just supposed to be out killing people or we messed up. Like it's not these people's fault for trying to kill us. Like we're the ones that screwed up for being out right now.
1: Well, that's why I think the anarchy is really, really good, because it shows what happens when the people are caught out, when they're not meaning to be out, and it, rather than people just going out to purge. But it also shows the different ways of purging. You have the rich people purging, and then you have the lower class society purging, and kind of the difference in that and how they collaborate. And I thought that was really, really interesting in that sense. However, the first one was basically the normal family. Like, this is an all-American family. This is what happens to them. The second one definitely goes out there and kind of shows the whole world society, and I thought that was much better about that.
0: Yeah, and I did enjoy how it highlighted more of a broad range of people rather than just the individual family. But what's scary about the individual family aspect of it is that's your average American family. Could you imagine just sitting in your house one day and be like, oh, well, I guess we have to go hide for our lives for 24 hours and so we don't get killed. And
1: there's, well, it's only 12 hours.
0: Oh, 12 hours. Mm-hmm. And then there's the really interesting twist in that story, how the man living in the house, the father of the family, actually designed the security system for everyone in his block. And those people are the ones who actually end up trying to kill him and his family. And so it's just there's that twist thrown in there. And it's really interesting. I really enjoy the concept of dystopian future movies, even beyond horror. Like, I really like the concept of the Divergent series and the Hunger Games series. I realize that's not horror in any aspect, really. But I enjoy the concept of this is what the future could be like. And it's a really interesting insight in all those movies, especially going back to The Purge. Are there things in our society today that might actually lead us to something, not necessarily The Purge exactly, but something like this?
1: Right.
0: I think that's interesting thoughts. And that's what movies like that bring up in my mind. And I really am fascinated by them.
1: Another good movie that I saw this year, though, was As Above, So Below. Have you seen that one yet?
0: I have. It was interesting to me. It didn't particularly scare me.
1: It wasn't. The one thing scared me, but that was just a character that was in it, but it wasn't meant to be horrifying. I just get scared when things pop out at me, so that definitely caught me off guard. But other than that, it was just an interesting story of how it worked. But other than that, it was just interesting. And then the ending was not what I suspected it to be. So it was kind of caught me off guard. But for the most of the movie, it was just kind of mind intriguing in that sense.
0: So. Yeah, I've definitely gotten that vibe from horror movies. I mean, one of the best things a horror writer can do is take you in a direction that you don't think it's going to go to at all.
1: Right.
0: A movie that I really enjoy, and it's more of a psychological thriller, is The Mist. Have you seen that?
1: I think I've seen bits and pieces. I haven't sit down to watch the whole entire thing yet.
0: It's a really interesting movie that also provides a really cool perspective on like the what if factor. The concept of the movie is this mist falls over a town, like a small city, and strange creatures start appearing and killing everyone. They're spider and like insect creatures, mm-hmm. and a group of about 50 people take refuge inside of a grocery market. And people go with a mob mentality after a certain amount of time in a panic mode. How do people react? They start killing each other inside. They form into different groups. And this is all within 48 hours. And eventually the main characters get together, fight their way through the mist to one of their jeeps and just try to drive away as far as they can. And I don't want to spoil the ending, but the ending of that movie is just absolutely fascinating and depressing and interesting, and will make you stop and think that like wow, is this the situation that people will actually find themselves in if thrown into a reality that is anything like that? That's one that I would definitely recommend checking out. It's called The Mist. And if there's any movies you want us to talk about, once again, you can always call us up at 617-824-8100. My name is Ross, by the way. I feel like I haven't said that in a while. So I'm Ross. I'm one of your hosts.
1: I'm Chantel. I'm the other one.
0: Yep. This is the Horror Hour right here on ETIN, being brought to you from Emerson College's campus in Boston, the hub of the universe. All of your information right here on ETIN.
1: Another movie, though, I don't know if you've seen it. If you have Netflix, a lot of you guys can watch it. It's VHS. Have you seen that?
0: I have not.
1: It's weird. That's the first word that comes to mind for me. It can be scary. Basically, it's kind of like that documentary style of this was recorded and this is what happened. But
0: is it Blair Witch Project, where it's a hidden camera, or is it like
1: it's just like it was just recorded, because basically people are watching them on VHSs, so you're seeing what they see.
0: Okay.
1: But what they're watching is just horrifying in a sense. Like, there's only a couple stories of the first one that stuck with me, and they're just horrifying. And it's basically you're just watching these normal everyday people interact with other individuals who then turn out to be like demonic, and watching what happens to them there. But I just got information that in November of this year, they have released a second one, but now they're releasing a third one as well, called VHS Viral. So that's going to be kind of interesting. It's definitely fun to check out. They are on Netflix, as I said, the first one, and I believe the second one is as well. And again, the third one comes out in November 21st. So it's weird. That's literally the only word I can really put towards those movies.
0: Have you seen Sinister?
1: I have.
0: That is a movie that I thought was so weird, and a lot of interesting writing went into that. I think it's really difficult to make a haunted house movie without them living in a haunted house. I think that's exactly what they accomplished. They mm-hmm. like they're not being haunted by an evil spirit that's like been living in this house forever. It's a box of movies that are found. I don't know, that there's something so surreal about like seeing having a character like watch something on a movie screen and have to decipher a mystery that ends up actually leading to his own demise. And then there's also the great subcontext of his alcoholism, like how that plays into it. And you're not sure if he's insane or if he's an alcoholic and that's why he's seeing all these things, or if that's actually what's happening. And it's a really interesting movie, and honestly a movie that scared the pants off of me. And it's the kind of movie that when you're watching, you're thinking, this isn't that scary. Like, I'm jumping at parts, but like, it's not that bad. I'm not burying my head in my shirt. And then you go to sleep that night and you're laying in your bed and you look out at the tree outside your window and you're like, I don't know about this. I'm kind of getting creeped out. I'm thinking about that creepy face that kept showing up, thinking about that family hanging from the tree. And I enjoy movies like that, the movies that almost mess with your psyche a little bit.
1: Mm-hmm.
0: A good example is Stephen King's It. Stephen King, one of the gods in horror. I first watched Stephen King's It when it was on TV, and I was 9 years old. And Stephen King's It was originally a very long book that I have since read and is excellent, but was also made a TV series of like short episodes that were all eventually just pieced together in one long movie. And I watched it, and it absolutely scared the pants off of me. I still can't do clowns because of it. And the concept of what it was, how it's just a creature that feeds off of kids that adults can't see. As a small child, like, that idea was just terrifying to me. Like my parents can't see this. Like, I cannot be protected from it. This thing's going to come and eat me. And aside from like good like jump scares in it and really like cool like horror like scenes of like of scary moments, it really messed with my mind, and it still does. Like, sometimes I'll still be like laying down and be like, wow, that's a scary movie. Like, what?
1: Well, adults can see it technically if you think about it. It all depends, because when the kids grew up, they were able to still see it.
0: But that's because they survived. They survived seeing it as a kid. That's like, it goes more into it in the book than it does the movie. How because the kids, quote unquote defeated them when they were kids, they kind of just made them go away for a while, and they lived to be adults. It was out seeking revenge because he wasn't able to like to kill them and eat them, which is why they were able to see him as adults. And that concept of that kind of monster, which I wish there would be a monster movie resurgence, because I feel like everything nowadays is demonic, which I don't hate, but it's almost already becoming stale. Insidious did it fantastic. So did The Conjuring. So did the movie I spoke about before, The Possession. But I feel like everything nowadays just is tied to the occult, and I'd really love to see a resurgence of the monster movie. And maybe get back in what we were talking about earlier about how like there can be more to a monster movie than there can be to today's horror movie. There can be the comedy. There can be a little. There's a bit more openness for a love story to be in there. It can make the movie slightly more dynamic. Like Freddy versus Jason.
1: I watched that twice this week alone.
0: I watched a movie and I love that movie. I'm laughing my head off, and then at the same time I'm like, this is actually really cool. There's some good seasons. Like, this is like good horror movie, and it's just a monster movie. It's a monster clash and battle movie, and I really enjoy that. I would like to see a resurgence of the monster movie come back in today's horror writing, because I feel like it's just been lost.
1: Well, there's a difference. You have to think there's a difference between monster and slasher. Like, Freddy and Jason are slashers, whereas monsters, I think, more of like Nosferatu, like Dracula, Frankenstein, like
0: the Blob.
1: The monsters. Yeah, The Blob.
0: The Blob
1: thing.
0: Is a classic. If you haven't seen The Blob or The Thing, get yourself to a classic movie store and pick up those two, because you don't know horror until you've seen those. They won't scare you. They have to be the originals. Don't get like the re-releases and the remakes or the digitally remastered. Get the originals and try to put yourself in the mind of someone living in the 1960s and someone who's never seen a green screen, and digital effects won't be invented for another 30 years.
1: But also, talking about originals versus remakes, we've been doing a lot of those recently. So to start kind of from the first one that I can recall I saw, we had Last House on the Left. So there's the original and the new one. Don't go see the new one. Like, I think that it's like, it's not Jennifer Lawrence. She's at Last House of the Street. But Last House on the Left, the original was 1,000 times better and actually more gory and just horrific in general, which is surprising for an older film. It was unbelievable. We also have the remake now of Carrie. Again, the original, it's just, all the originals to me are just so perfect.
0: I feel the same way about Evil Dead.
1: Yes, except the Evil Dead 2 was horrible.
0: It was. It was really rough to get through. Something exciting for me, I mentioned how It Scares the Pants Off of Me by Stephen King.
1: Oh, I love that movie.
0: And the remake is coming.
1: Yes.
0: It's been announced. Have they announced the casting list? You want to look that up? Because I'd be so interested to see who they have play the clown. Because the actor who did it, once I saw Rocky Horror Picture Show, it stopped being scary. And I know you actually said that same point to me yesterday, that you had seen Rocky Horror before you saw it, and it made it less terrifying.
1: Yep.
0: I know that movie. I watched that movie, and part of it's because of nostalgia. Like, a lot of times, like, you see something as a kid and you remember how much it scares you. And so a lot of times when you go back and watch it as an adult or as a teenager, and you're like, I realize why none of my friends think this is scary, because when I take a step back from it, it's not. But I remember how it made me feel as a 12-year-old, or as like an 8 or as a 9 or 10-year-old. And okay, yeah, I can absolutely understand how to scare the pants off of me. So yeah, I'm so interested to see who they have play that, because he's such an interesting character.
1: Well, I just found a website. Not all of it has to do with horror, but there are 20 movies that are going to be remade. One of them, I don't know, War Games, but we have a remake of, oh, it says in 2013, we can look forward to a revision. So these are some old, but Poltergeist, which I have not seen a remake out for yet.
0: I remember hearing internet buzz about it. I haven't seen an official studio pick it up yet. I haven't seen anything, actually. I did hear some internet buzz that there was a script for a remake being thrown around from studio to studio, though.
1: But we have, like, Honey, I Shrunk the Kids. We have Drop Dead Fred, which is a comedy. It's hysterical. Porky's, Never Ending Story, It. I can't read them all. Three Men and a Baby. Bill and Ted's Excellent Adventure, which is going to be weird as a remake in general. But It, I don't think it has a list yet. Like, I'm not seeing It. But no, other remakes that have come out. Like, I absolutely love Rob Zombie's movies. I think they're the perfect balance between, like, quote-unquote sexy, like, gore, and just horror. Like, it just works for me. Other than The Salem. What is that one called? I have it, actually.
0: I'm not sure. Back to Rob Zombie. What I really appreciate about Rob Zombie is he writes and produces and records all mm-hmm. the music for it. And as someone who's been a bit of a metalhead since birth, pretty much, I definitely appreciate everything Rob Zombie does. And I'll find myself watching his movies and headbanging along to the songs as there's just gore being thrown around the scene.
1: I love it.
0: Yeah,
1: it's magical.
0: It's fantastic. I'm not a big fan of gore. I never really enjoyed the Saw series because it was purely gore and it was supposed to be suspenseful, but that movie was just waiting for the inevitable. Whereas Rob Zombie's gore is actually like interesting story, really cool character development, excellent music, and then the gore for all the gore fans out there. So he kind of touched on all of his bases and did an excellent job with it. Have you found the movie?
1: I'm still looking. I was trying to look at my laptop and like my actual movies that I have on my laptop, because I have that movie. But the remake of his is, he did Halloween remake. It took me a while to actually appreciate the movie, but it's more of a, it's not really just a prequel, but it has the prequel sense, and then goes on to talk about his life. And I think he actually did a really good job of it. I'm a huge Halloween fan, the original. So seeing the remake, it was just weird, but I actually appreciated it. That's one of the only remakes that I have liked. He's also done, the one that I was talking about was Lords of Salem.
0: Okay, yeah.
1: That movie, I love Rob Zombie. I love his wife. I hated that movie. Lords of Salem was horrible. They did throw in a little bit of, like, the witchcraft, of course, but it was not a normal zombie film to me. Like, The Devil's Rejects, House of a Thousand Corpses are just gore galore, sexual, just perfect. Halloween had that great concept as well of being scary but taking it to the next level. You have The Haunted World of El Super Bistro, which is a comedy horror movie that he did, kind of a cartoon style that was amazing. So just going off that, it was just weird to see a difference. So Lords of Salem was definitely not one of my favorite movies. I don't know if you've seen it, Ross.
0: I haven't, and I've heard it thrown around a lot. I actually didn't know it was a horror movie. I was in the impression that movie was a drama, so I never got around to seeing it. I have been misinformed, everyone. but now I know, and now you know, so get out and see that movie. She knows what she's talking about, everyone, so listen up.
1: But Yeah, Rob Zombie is by far my favorite. And if you like Devil's Rejects and House of a Thousand Corpses, I highly recommend the original version of 2001 Maniacs, which stars Robert Englund, a.k.a. Freddy Krueger. It's another gory, sexual kind of movie. Goes back to, like, the South. So you have, like, the old school South, and people basically go on a trip to Florida for spring break, and they don't quite make it, just like every other original horror movie.
0: Yeah, a bunch of idiot teenagers with, I'm sure, a lot of alcohol involved, and, yep. And a psychotic killer. Sounds about right.
1: Well, there's killers.
0: Oh, killers,
1: it's
0: okay.
1: The whole place is going to murder them, basically. Like, that's what they want, and they actually eat them. I'm not going to give away the whole ending because it blew my mind. It was really cool, but you have, like, Huckleberry Finn is in it. Like,
0: what?
1: There's, like, it's the most obscure movie, but it's very gory.
0: Does he ride down the Mississippi with Tom and a chainsaw? And, like,
1: he does not.
0: Oh, wow. Okay, then.
1: He's actually the, like, stupid one of the town, apparently, but it works. It's really good. I really love that movie. So, again, if you like The Devil's Rejects and House of a Thousand Corpses, that's a good way to go. 2001 Maniacs, the original with Robert Englund. The remake, again, is horrible. Absolutely horrible. So definitely stick to the originals as much as you can, I think.
0: Have you ever read the book or seen the any of the short dramatizations of the story of The Lottery?
1: Never heard of it.
0: It's a really interesting concept. And basically, it's a commentary on society and how society could be very different with just a few small changes. And the basic concept is that this small town comes together once a year, and every man and woman over the age of 18 has to reach into this box and grab a piece of cloth out. And if you get the piece of cloth with a dot on it, with a black dot, you are stoned to death, and it's supposed to bring a good harvest. But it's not a movie that's set in like the 1800s or the 1700s, where you could think, like, people, like, didn't have an understanding of, like, science and weather. It's a movie that's set in the 70s, where they already had an understanding of, like, how weather works and, like, how, like obviously, right, like, farming. And it's really interesting because, like, all the older people in the town are condemning the surrounding towns and the surrounding communities for doing away with the lottery, whereas they feel it's, like, such a necessary part of society. And it's often tied back to the Crucible, where, with, like, the mentality that, like, this is what is done, like, this is what is happening, and, like, if you're not with it, you're against it. Mm-hmm. And so some of the younger people in the town are found talking about how the lottery should be done away with, and how, like, it's like seen as barbaric, like it's an old tradition, like, and is it right to do things like that? Clearly horrible things. But just for the sake of tradition, like, does tradition excuse that? And it's an interesting commentary, and it's kind of a spooky thought.
1: Right.
0: Like, hey, let's go, like, decide who we're going to stone that today. Could be my mom. But, you know, if she picks it up, it's my job as a society, as a person in this society, to pick up a rock and throw it at her head. It's like, it's a really weird thought, but it's interesting. I've heard it tied into the Crucible a lot. I've heard it tied into some other movies, and it's interesting. It's probably a 5-page short story. There are a couple, like, 10, 15-minute short dramatizations of it. And I recommend going and checking it out. It's a really interesting commentary. What's up?
1: I thought of The Box when you were talking about it.
0: Ah, that's a good one.
1: And so I just wanted to double check that I wasn't going crazy and that I was accurate. And it kind of is. So, like, they receive the box on their doorstep, and then they can either win money and kill someone that they don't know. So it's kind of like that concept. But of course, right when I pull it up, a banner comes along my laptop and it just says, "I like your doll." And then Annabelle just pops out of nowhere and just...
0: That's absolutely terrible. Was Mark Wahlberg in that movie, The Box?
1: Think so. Cameron Diaz, James Wardenson, Frank. I'm going blind. No, he's not.
0: Okay.
1: He was in The Mist, wasn't he?
0: He was. Oh, wait. No, he wasn't. I don't think he was. No, it was another actor. I have this computer here that I might as well make some use of. No, The Mist didn't have really any big name actors, and at least not that I recall. I haven't seen the movie in a few years. I do remember the plot, though. This is the weirdest keyboard I've ever seen in my life.
1: We're talking Mackey Mac, right?
0: Yeah, Mackey Mac. All of us here from Massachusetts, from Boston.
1: From Boston, Massachusetts. One of the most haunted places in the world. I live in Scotland. I say Scotland's really haunted,
0: I hear Scotland's pretty... I'd love to go down to Louisiana, see New Orleans, because I hear that, I mean, just with the culture down there is so centered around horror.
1: Apparently there's a ghost in the ETIN studio strangling one of our coworkers as we speak.
0: Yeah, he's strangling Jules, our PDA. He's over there on his laptop just hanging out. He's listening to us talk about scary stuff and he's getting spooked out. So where have you been other than Emerson College that is haunted?
1: Scotland. I've been to Scotland.
0: Oh, to Scotland.
1: I've been to cemeteries, very scary cemeteries. Boston. Does that count? I'm trying to think of like, oh, okay. Well, I had a ghost stand next to me once. I went to go to Lizzie Borden's house. And I decided to lay down dead in all of the areas that she supposedly, I say that because I don't think she did it, killed everyone. So I did that, and then I was like, let's go to her grave. So I go to her grave, which you know Fall River pretty well because you're from around there.
0: I grew up in Westport, Massachusetts, which is the town directly next to Fall River. And Lizzie Borden is almost more of a joke when you're actually from there than a real thing. But it is freaky, and it's almost kind of funny because whenever people ask me where I'm from, I say two things. Have you ever read Moby Dick? And if they say yes, say I'm from the town next to where it started. And if they haven't read Moby Dick, I say, have you ever heard of Lizzie Borden? It's usually they've heard of one of the two. And I'm like, I'm the town next to where that happens. And then if they don't know, I always say the little rhyme, Lizzie Borden took an axe and gave her father 40 whacks. And once she saw what she had done, she gave her mother 41.
1: It's actually the opposite way. It's mother 40 whacks, father 41.
0: Oh, you know what I mean.
1: But she only gave her mother 10 and her father 11 to 12. Just a heads up. But no, so I went to go to her grave, and I'm the one that likes to be stupid. And so I laid down on the ground, like played dead, and my mom took a picture. Cool. We're standing in a circle with two other ladies from the tour, and then there's another shadow standing behind me with a giant bun in her hair, which Lizzie Borden always used to wear buns.
0: That's pretty terrifying.
1: And no one was standing there.
0: Is there a picture of this?
1: No, I kind of ran away after that.
0: Oh, that's too bad.
1: You don't want a ghost of someone that supposedly killed people standing behind you. I'm sorry. You get away from that.
0: Yeah, that's understandable. See, what's interesting for me is I absolutely believe in the possibility of spirits and all that, and I think it's a very fascinating topic all in of itself. However, I've been in places that in my mind should be haunted. An example, my cousin, my cousin lives in Danvers, Massachusetts.
1: Oh gosh.
0: And he lives in the oldest privately owned house in Massachusetts. It was built in 1632.
1: Jeez.
0: And it's been like resupported and stuff like that, but the foundation is the same, the interior is a lot of the same, the flooring is all the same. And if anywhere, it used to be a military fort also.
1: Oh,
0: It used to be like a powder house where they would hold weapons, and there was even like a battle there once. If there's going to be anywhere that is haunted, it is there. It is old. People died there. There is history. There's mystery, and nothing. I've never heard even so much as a floorboard creak in that house.
1: Well, I mean, not all places like that are haunted, but it's also like I heard a voice in the middle of the night when I was a kid in my house. I think my mom probably wasn't home, and I was like, I was young enough that I was sleeping in the bed with my grandparents, but young enough to still remember. And I woke up and there was this voice talking, but everyone else was asleep, and there was a voice talking, and no one sleep talks in that house. So that creeped me out a lot. But then you also have like, if you live in a house, like I live in my great grandmother's house. So a lot of the time, her smell will just come back. So we kind of say like it's her spirit returning to say hi. So you have things like that. We also had a tap light in my house that you really had to like push to turn on.
0: All right.
1: We left the house with it off, but whenever we came home, it was on the brightest power it could be.
0: That's crazy. I see. I would have set up a camera.
1: Oh, gosh, no. Because we think it's our grandparents. We're not going to videotape them.
0: Yeah, no, that's understandable. See, the closest thing I've had to an encounter, it was a dream. And I don't know how I feel about it. I've actually gone to like a few dream interpretation people about it. My grandfather passed away when I was 16. And he was like my father. And he always smoked cigarettes. He smoked Marlboro Red cigarettes and always had a interior design magazine with him.

0: the smoke, take care of your mom. And then I woke up and I was like, it was just so interesting to me. I don't think it was an encounter. I think it was me thinking about my grandfather a lot. And then thinking like, that's definitely like, that is his personality. That is something he would have done.
1: Right.
0: And I wouldn't necessarily call that like an encounter, because I don't know if it was a spiritual thing, if it was just my own mind taking me to a place that I wanted something like that to happen. But like another example of like a haunted place that I feel like should be and isn't. Have you ever been to the abandoned mental hospital in Taunton, Massachusetts?
1: I have not. I haven't been to one. The closest I've been was across from McLean, so no.
0: Okay. I've been to a couple different abandoned mental institutions in my day. One of them is in Taunton. It used to be the New England Mental Medical Facility, and it was a place that had a reputation of being very brutal. It had a lot of shock therapy, a lot of patient mistreatment there, which was rampant in mental facilities back right. then. Anyone who's seen American Horror Story Asylum knows what I'm talking about. And I can't wait for the new season, by the way.
1: I'm so excited.
0: And I've gone and visited, and it's a rundown old building with a lot of graffiti on it. Mm-hmm. And the only scary thing I saw was I saw a pentagram painted in blood with candles burned down to the ground in one of the rooms. And after I saw that, I left. I was like, I don't want to be here. It's not scary. I just feel really uncomfortable after seeing that. Because like, right. as I said before with the Ouija boards, I don't try to mess around with a demonic anything. I've seen enough horror movies to know if it turns out anything like that, I want nothing to do with it. And then I've also, before it was torn down and turned into a bunch of apartment buildings, the Danvers Mental Hospital Institution, which actually was on lists, national and international lists of the most haunted places in the world. This place had a reputation. It had a big expose on it done when it was still open about just how horrible they treated their patients. Now, people had died there. Patients were just totally left in their cells their rooms, I guess, because it wasn't for the criminally insane, but to rot, and they weren't actually even treated. And it was still up for a while, and they progressively took buildings down and built apartment buildings there. And one of the last buildings that was up, when I was 13, my cousin and some of his friends and I, because he lived in Danvers, the same one who lives in the old house, went to go visit at night to see if we would see anything, and we just ended up getting chased out by the cops. And I feel like if I've been in these situations, like if I'm gonna see something, if I'm gonna have like any kind of encounter or hear a noise or like something go bump in the night, if you will, I would have had it, and I haven't. And it's almost annoying because I'm curious, and I know curiosity killed the cat. And like I said, I would never like pick up a Ouija board. I would never try to do a seance just because those kind of.
1: No.
0: A seance, maybe. You might be able to persuade me, but definitely the problem with a Ouija board for me is it's an open door. Mm-hmm. That's how I've heard it described, and I don't like that. I don't like that idea.
1: Yeah.
0: But I feel like if something's going to happen to me, it should have come through at one of those places, and it never did. And maybe that's for the best. Maybe it's just not meant to happen. I think it's just something that we'll never fully understand. I don't know. I feel a little disappointed because I've gone looking for it and haven't been able to find it.
1: Well, there's a mental health center in Boston that's abandoned, 104 years old now.
0: Where?
1: Decaying in 8 years. Last known status, demolished. But it was a psychiatric hospital.
0: And places like that are often known as being haunted because even when they were open, there was a great deal of mystery around them. The way that people with mental issues were treated were often tried to be forgotten about. They were put in these buildings that they were supposed to go being treated, and they often spent the remainder of their lives there. And it was sad looking back on it now, but for people who lived back then, it had a great deal of mystery behind it.
1: Right.
0: And so I think that's carried on today, is like, we don't know how bad it was here. We know it was bad, but how bad, we may never know. I think that's why there's a lot of great deal of mystery behind them and why there's such a fascination with it. And the same thing comes from like, let's say, like, because we talked about American Horror Story Asylum. Mm-hmm. The next season was of Covens. And yep. there's like...
1: I never finished that one. I didn't get to.
0: Oh, you never finished Coven?
1: I never... Well, I was away, so it's kind of like if we didn't have...
0: You were in Florida then, right?
1: I was in Florida.
0: You were at
1: Disney.
0: So
1: I saw a couple of them, but...

0: I never got to finish it.
1: Coven was my favorite season. I thought the actual drama and the actual actions that happened during that series was just more interesting to me. And what also interests me about it is, like, I thought about it for a while. I know some people who identify as Wiccan, not necessarily as witch. They don't belong to covens, but the culture of Wiccan and the culture of Wicca.
0: Which I don't think I brought it today, though. I have a Wicca book at home.
1: Oh, you do?
0: I think I didn't bring it. I brought serial killers today.
1: Serial killers.
0: I have two books.
1: We're almost running out of time. This time is flying by.
0: But quick thing about haunted houses. My mom's friend used to live in a house with her two children. There was a little girl. She was probably about 9 years old. Every night her bed used to shake and lift. I'm sorry, I would be out of that house if that ever happened.
1: Oh, the second I feel anything actually starting to move, I'm done. I'm out of there.
0: Yeah, no, absolutely not. So, yeah, we are running out of time. If you guys have any last things to talk about, 617-824-8100.
1: Yep, we got about just under 10 minutes here, guys. So if there is something that you want to become a part of the conversation with, feel free to give us a call because we're always down to talk. I love meeting other horror movie buffs. So if you know anywhere haunted around you, I wonder, like, what's haunted in, like, Oklahoma? It's just a thought. What is haunted in Oklahoma? Like everyone knows, like, the big horror places, like Salem, Massachusetts. If you ask someone in Seattle, Washington, what Salem, Massachusetts is, they're going to go, oh, like the witch trials. It's really scary there, right? Like, everything's haunted.
0: But it's not that everything's haunted there. The only thing is the Stanley Hotel.
1: Yeah.
0: And that's it. Other than that, nothing else is haunted. I mean,
1: but it is a part of the culture there. Like Halloween and the idea
0: of,
1: like, scary.
0: Why I hate going in October.
1: Same, because it's
0: all the tourists. And it's like, I go to Salem. I have a cafe that I go to in Salem, and I get the same thing every time I go. And I used to go every single week. But when it's October, you don't even want to enter Salem.
1: Oh, you don't want to be driving by. It's terrible, and it really is, especially for someone who's a native of Massachusetts. I was born near Salem and Beverly, and I don't know. It's almost like a shame that it's become like a tourist attraction, because it is something that should just be interesting and that it's something everyone can appreciate. But at the same time, I get it, because it's cool and it's fun and you want to, like, experience something that you've probably heard about your whole life, especially if you're not from here. Because, I mean, I don't know, when I was like 5, I think, is when I went to the Salem Witch Museum.
0: I love that museum.
1: It's pretty great. If you're ever looking for if you're ever in the New England area, and I know, I guess we just spent a couple minutes talking about how tourists are annoying in Salem.
0: It's still fun to go in October if you have never been. There's a lot of events going on. They have balls, they have everything. They just do so much in October. There's tarot card readings. You have everything you could possibly think of. Psychic readings. Everything is there. And everything's there year round, but for the most part, there's more of it in October. They have haunted houses that they throw up. I'm trying to think what else. They do a lot.
1: If you want to get an experience of Salem, what Salem is really like, and still be able to experience, because, like, the haunted culture is there 24/7. It is just kind of like magnified in October, mainly for the tourist attraction of it. But go in November. You still get the tourist, you get the fall feel, but the crowds have pretty much gone away. You don't have to, like, worry about, like, going at, like, a weird time on a weekday to avoid crowds, and or if you, like, you're only free on Saturdays, you don't have to worry about fighting the crowds through it, because you still get the fall feel and the atmosphere and all that, but you don't have to worry about, you know, like, beating down a doorstep to try to get into her favorite cafe, because there's just a million other people in there trying to get their coffee before they go to the haunted house.
0: But also, cool thing, though, that does happen in October there. There is a museum there. I want to say I think it's Orlock. I'm looking it up really quickly. But they basically have wax figures of all the horror villains in, like, throughout the years. Like, they have, I haven't seen it there, but honestly, I haven't really looked all over. It was horrifying. You're basically standing in the middle of these rooms, and you have, like, Frankenstein, Beetlejuice, you have the chick from The Ring, you have The Exorcist, you have everyone staring at you. And then in October, they come to life.
1: Oh, nope. Nope. Nope.
0: I walked in with a pint full of ice cream And I left with a melted pint full of ice cream because I could not move in there. I was literally standing there for 20 minutes. I called my mom. I said, how the hell do I get out of here? I could not move.
1: We're going on a field trip.
0: It's only $8, too.
1: Although it would scare the pants off me.
0: Count Orlok's Nightmare Gallery.
1: Count Orlok's Nightmare Gallery. For all of you out there, that is in Salem, Massachusetts, here in the Great Northeast.
0: Also, in October, they have meet and greets with a lot of people. So it's really cool there. Talking about meet and greets really quickly before we go. The weekend of October 17th, 18th, and 19th, happening in Worcester, Massachusetts, we have the Rock and Shock Festival, which is not only about music. There's a lot of metal music going on over there, but it's basically a horror convention.
1: I played that festival 2 years ago. It was a good time.
0: I'm going on October 17th this year. It's just a huge horror convention. This year we have Kane Hodder is going to be there. I actually am so excited. My mom used to be best friends with Kane Hodder, so I'm gonna look at the lineup
1: for bands for that. I'm gonna make a point to provide a little bit of a scary music along with the scary theme with this. But who else is going to be there for meet and greets?
0: We have, like I said, Kane Hodder. We have Alex Carpenter, who was the child in Child's Play. We have Tara Reid, woohoo, from Sharknado, Urban Legends, all that fun stuff. Oh, and American Pie, you'll know her from. John Ratzenberger, he did a lot of Disney movies. Like, he was in Toy Story 1 through 3, WALL-E, Finding Nemo, Monsters, Inc., Monsters University. Why he's there, I don't really know, but it's going to be really cool to meet him. A rare appearance of Brad Dourif, who was in Child's Play, Halloween, The Exorcist 3, Lord of the Rings, and he was also in One Flew Over the Cuckoo's Nest. He's a really cool guy, so I'm really excited to meet him. We have Andrew Dimoff, who I'm so excited to meet because my roommates and I were obsessed with Wishmaster. When we were in Florida, we watched all of them, and he played the guy from Wishmaster. He was the genie. We also have Sid Haig from The Devil's Rejects, speaking of, and Lords of Salem. So I'm really excited for him. If you've seen The Devil Rejects, he plays that evil clown kind of guy. We have Dee Wallace from Halloween and The Frighteners and E.T. and Lords of Salem. Kane Hodder, one person who I did get to meet and I'm really excited to see again is William Forsh. I can't pronounce his name right. Forsythe, I want to say. He's from The Devil's Rejects and Halloween. He played like the cop. He's a really cool guy. I'm actually going to try to talk to him again and see if we can try to get either him or Kane in for an interview, because that would be unbelievable. So that would be really cool. And then anyone else, really? Tom Savini, you'd know him if you saw him, kind of thing. I'm sorry, not Alex Carpenter, Alex Vincent from Child's Play. So that's really it. There's, again, a lot of bands. And then we have people from, like, Ghost Hunters and stuff like that, so...
1: For all of you serious metalheads out there, this is great news for you. Gwar will be headlining the festival. Yeah, the famous crazy metal band with all the crazy characters on stage that you love. I hear they actually have a new female frontman. I've heard some news about that. Read it in Alternative Press magazine. So if you are a serious metalhead and a serious horror fan, get yourself down to the Rock and Shock Festival in Worcester, Mass. It's definitely going to be worth going. I played it a few years ago with my bands, and it's always a really good time. Really interesting people. A really great, great place to go and see some good stuff. See some sometimes funny things, but other mainly very scary things, and meet some of your favorite people in the horror community and in horror culture.
0: And get new tattoos in the process.
1: I need to get some ink. I have backed out of two appointments in my life.
0: I am taking you. We're going to my friend. You're going to get done up good.
1: All right. Sounds good. All right. Well, we didn't get any callers this week, guys, but remember that we're going to be here same time, same place next week. The number is 617-824-8100. We are just about running out of time here, but I want to thank you all very much for tuning in. This has been the Horror Hour. I am Ross.
0: I'm Chantel.
1: And thank you very much for tuning in. I'm going to leave you guys with a song that isn't really horror themed, but it's just the first one that popped up. Here is Island in the Sun by Weezer. It's going to brighten your mood up a little bit for the rest of the day on ETIN from the Hub of the Universe. So this will brighten up your mood a little bit. Thank you very much for tuning in.
2: 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Emerson's Talk and Information Network, ETIN.
3: there's a word for it. And the word for today is candidate. The candidate started his political career way back in Roman times, when he appeared before the people in a shiny white toga. The white toga, or robe, was a symbol of the candidate's honesty and integrity. The toga was called candidatus in Latin. The white toga, candidatus, transferred to the person wearing it and became our word, candidate. Today, of course, candidates don't wear white robes when they campaign, but they declare their qualifications just as the politicians in Rome did. Candidate has two word cousins, candid and candor, qualities we all want in our candidates. There's a Word for It is brought to you by the American Library Association. Whatever you need to know, your library is the place to go.
2: 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There is no operator at the phone line, so no phone calls, please.

0: And welcome to Planetary Spirit, coming to you on ETIN, Emerson Talk and Information Network. My name is Jeff Ferranini, and I invite you on an exploration of spirituality. And my guest today is Desda Zuckerman. Now, let me tell you a little bit about who she is. First of all, she's a native Californian and has made a life study of the subtle energies surrounding all living things. What began as a personal quest for understanding blossomed into a comprehensive mapping of the human energy anatomy and its precise application. This has been distilled into a healing modality she has calls core individuation and is trademarked, and is an intentional healing modality. And for the last 30 years, Desda has quietly taught classes, trained apprentices, and led healing sessions with thousands of clients. At last, these sacred anatomy teachings are being publicly revealed to benefit all healers, all seekers, and all students of human potential. And her book is entitled Your Sacred Anatomy, An Owner's Guide to the Human Energy Structure. 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That's yoursacredanatomy.com. So it is indeed a pleasure to welcome today to Planetary Spirit, Desda Zuckerman.
1: Well, thank you, Jeff. It's wonderful to be here at Interplanetary Spirit Radio at Emerson Talk. I love that. I love that whole part of the country, and I'm very, very glad to be here.
0: Well, it's just amazing to see what you've put in between the pages of 400 pages and a little more. The illustrations, the computerized generated graphics are to die for.
1: They are
0: really amazing, and it's almost like looking at, Grey's Anatomy for the 22nd century.
1: I like that. Well, I'll tell you what, I've been, some people would say I'm cursed, but I actually think I'm blessed because I see all this amazing energy around people, and all my life I've seen it. And so I began drawing pictures when I was a pretty little kid. And now I'm in my 60s, and I've had years and years of drawing, and finally I found this wonderful young woman, Kim Glass, who's a tremendous illustrator, and she took all my drawings and converted them to computer graphics so they would have the same colors and the same shape and everything. Because, of course, over 45 years of drawing, you know, the colors are going to change.
0: Mm.
1: And, I got to be a better artist, to tell you the truth, but my first attempts were pretty pitiful. And so Kimmy took it and just copied my drawings, but she did it with a lot of verve and skill. So it's wonderful.
0: Yeah, very much so. So I thought I would start off with a poem. This is one of mine that I think will take us into this conversation of your sacred anatomy or our sacred anatomy. And this poem is entitled Heart Fountain. There is a light within, yearning, bursting to be free, to explode heavenward like a mighty fountain thrusting upward, its tall, thin, proud streams illuminated, glowing, blazing forth its sacred light, swirling inside radiant strands of water-filled light, raining down over me, pulsing through my heart. This endless love I feel, have felt since such a wee child comes over me in waves, tears of gladness and peace, sanctifying me, washes me, cleanses me, purifies my being, thoughts, and deeds, makes me like that fountain always lifted higher, lit from within in eternal joy of being, lifting those around me to a higher vibration of love-filled, radiant peace.
1: Ooh, I love that. Lit from within.
0: Yeah. So much of what that's talking about is what we're talking about. So I just thought that would be a kind of a fun way to begin. So talk to me about the Carnival of Light that you saw early, early on in your life. And perhaps, why don't we start by you reading those three passages that I had pointed out to you that just kind of bring us into this conversation, and then we can perhaps start talking about the Carnival of Light.
1: Oh, I'd love to. So this is taken from the introduction of my book. Subtle human anatomy is not something to believe in. It simply is. Like the forces of nature, every day there is something new to learn from it and with it. This book brings you face to face with the composition of your sacred anatomy and may just change your understanding of your own identity. I have come to recognize the human energy structure as the complete human expression. It is not independent from or an extension of denser material reality. Instead, it is one body expanding outward in all directions, including biologic and energetic layers. This larger body incorporates everything we currently understand to be what human beings are made of and more. It includes the streams, strands, wheels, waving antenna, and layers of spinning light that surround and move through the physical body. Everything operates together as a whole structure, as the anatomy of one integrated and elegant construction. I have come to understand that to change the landscape of the existing mindset about what we humans are is as simple as accepting that there is just a mere possibility these structures are real. The way you think about your body functions and the simplest actions of daily life are all influenced by your perception of who and what you are.
0: You know, when I was looking at this book, and I just can't help but keep going back to Grey's Anatomy, I think about Michelangelo, you know, in the dark of night, dissecting human bodies in order to see how the human body is composed, what the structures are underneath the skin, and how things work. And of course, this had to be done in the most secretive manner because this was sort of blasphemy. This was going against the known understanding of how things were, and this was desecrating the body. And it just feels to me like we are, with this book, just starting to glimpse the door that has been cracked open by this book, that the ancient people of indigenous cultures, the Tibetan cultures, Carlos Castaneda talks about, his teacher Don Juan talks about luminous beings and the luminous body. Mm-hmm. You know, for the first time, we're really being given a guided tour of what a whole human being looks like.
1: Yeah, well, you definitely hit the nail on the head with that, Jeff. It's that was my whole intention. It took me 45 years to really map the human energy structure. And believe me, we've just begun. I mean, it's just we're in our infancy with being able to really understand what it is. But I've done enough so that we have a kind of wonderful closet to hang our coat in, you know. And what I'm looking for when I share this book is I'm looking for that moment of awakening. I'm looking for that moment of, oh, you mean I might be more than I thought I was? And in that instance, in that second, in that moment, there's an opening. And you're right when you call it a doorway. There's an opening into the greatest experience of human potential that we've yet to see. I think in some ways, there are some people that think of me as a bit of a blasphemer too, because I've basically said the layers and the chakras or the bodies and the chakras are really great, and there's a whole heck of a lot more. Let's look at everything there is instead of just the very, very beginning things that we've been taught for years and years and years by all these great teachers through the centuries. I believe that we're reaching a time, and I think that this is the time in our evolutionary path when it's the moment of awakening. It's time for us to look and see that we are luminous bodies, that we are more than just the physical.
0: Mm-hmm. Mm-hmm. Yeah, and the thing that I like so much is, first of all, I have to compliment your writing. Your writing is so inviting. It just feels to me like a friend of mine is having a conversation with me and telling me in the most loving way possible, I want to introduce you to something that you're not aware of yet. And step by step, you take us into these just new awarenesses and new experiences. And, it's very clear in your writing that what you're talking about, you're very familiar with, and you treat it as though it's ordinary reality and that you're simply, explaining and exploring as you're going down this cave with your flashlight and, showing us these things that the light happens to hit.
1: Spelunking.
0: Yeah, spelunking, yeah, in caves that we don't even know exist yet, yeah.
1: Yeah.
0: But
1: yeah.
0: I want to go back to your 14-year-old experience when you got hit on the head because...
1: uh-huh.
0: So go into that.
1: Yeah, well, what happened was on Good Friday, when I was 14 years old, my mom was taking us home from Good Friday services, and we were in our trusty Volkswagen bus, and it's a 59 Volkswagen bus, so this is about 1963 or 64, I think. And as I was leaning as the big sister, I was in the front, the center big, long bench seat, and I was leaning against the door, and as my mom took a corner, I flew out of the car, flipped over, and landed on my head. And in that moment, everything changed, because before then, what I had seen around people and places and things and plants and animals was very gentle, very pastel, very light, very much like the drawings you see in Barbara Brennan's books or Ledbetter's books or Blavatsky's book. You see these very subtle, pale drawings, and that's what I saw. So I would see all these beautiful, what looked at that time, and people referred to as auras, and they were thought of as kind of unusual and really mystical and something that only very special people saw. And so I saw that, and I didn't really think anything of it because I didn't realize that nobody else saw this stuff or very few people saw this stuff. But after I got hit on the head, what had been very sort of gentle and pale turned into this brilliant carnival of light. I mean, it really was like going to the Mardi Gras, and it just wild colors were flying all around all the time, and I couldn't believe how brilliant everything was, and it was so beautiful, I had trouble even seeing people because I would be so interested in looking at the light in front of them or behind them or around them. So it was quite a startling awakening, and one of the fun things that happened at that moment. It was kind of fun and it was kind of horrible at the same time, was that I realized that I was different. I mean, that was really the moment, because I hadn't really talked about it and I hadn't had that deep realization that other people didn't see these things. And so the priest came to visit me, because after all, we were active members of the community, and he came to see me, and I'd been in an accident. I had to lay flat, and he came and said, well, how's it going, you know, and we had this sort of polite little chat, and then he said, well, what have you noticed since, you know, you've been hit on the head? And I said, well, the colors are just amazing. He said, oh, you mean like the color of the bedspread and the wall? And I said, no, you know, the colors around people and all of the energy, you know, all of the colors, the lights are really beautiful. And he just was, what are you talking about? He said, do you mean like an aura, like I read about in seminary and people talked about in my esoteric religion class? You know, this one. And I said, I don't know. I mean, don't you see? And he made it clear to me that he didn't see. And right when I began to realize that I was really, like, freakishly different, all of a sudden here was this man of God who didn't see what I did. It was frightening and exhilarating at the same time. And, you know, right at that moment he said, let us pray. And we said the doxology, you know.
0: Jeez. Maybe we can exercise this girl.
1: When in doubt, pray it out.
0: Right. Here, let me hit you on the head with the Bible now.
1: That's right. It didn't do much good, but, you know, yeah. But it was calming.
0: Well, thank God for that, that he didn't knock any sense into you.
1: Yeah, well, I don't know. It would have taken more than that, you know. But as it was, and I began to kind of explore and experiment, and that began really my active exploration of, ooh, what does this stuff do, and can I influence? And, you know, I would notice when people would get enraged or upset that their energy looked different. Well, why? You know, why is that happening? And could we make it do that, you know? And so I began to experiment, and I've got this kind of scientific, you know, creative mind, and so I just started going down the road of making notes, and I've got notebooks that date back to the early 60s of, you know, my early observations of what caused the energies to do this or that, and, you know, gradually over a long period of time, I began to really learn and begin to see. And a lot of revelations through the course of my journey.
0: Oh, I'm sure.
1: It's been an amazing thing.
0: Yeah, I'm sure of that. Can you also do another reading if you turn to page 3, right?
1: Sure.
0: Under where there's the subchapter heading, A New Paradigm. Just read the first two paragraphs, the large first paragraph and the small second paragraph.
1: All right. By just accepting the mere possibility that we might be more than we ever dreamed, that we might have a different kind of body than we thought, a transformational moment is born, making room inside for greater change, sparkling self-realizing tingles and flashes. A new paradigm is a fresh model for action, behavior, or perception. And the energy structure is just that. A new and expanded view of individual identity and potential. It is this paradigm shift that cracks open the internal operating systems, revealing access to a greater understanding of how and why we do what we do. When we shift our very definition, we make room in our consciousness for possibility. This is the basic premise of personal growth, that through some kind of internal directed focus, we awaken to our deeper natures and begin the work of peeling away the layers of anything that keeps us from being present, aware, and whole. Our trauma, history, genetic, and cultural orientation give us plenty of work. Discovering a larger human energy structure gives us access to more of who we authentically are. Becoming friends with this big, beautiful beingness, unlocking her secrets and releasing her mysteries, reveals our own brightest self. This means we can take a quantum leap into greater consciousness. Yes, that is indeed a new paradigm.
0: Now, I'm just in awe of the fact that you've been working with this for 40 years, and because there really is a lot to this. It's almost like, you know, kind of thinking, how did Henry Ford come up with the internal combustion engine and then all the different, you know, braking systems and turning mechanisms, the windshield wipers, the electrical. I mean, just all of these different systems in order to make this thing move from A to B in a safe manner. I look at these different systems that you have been able to define and delineate, and I'm just, you know, I'm seeing them one at a time, and with your overview and labeling each part and piece in a way that I can grasp hold of this, but I'm just in awe of you having seen this, probably incredibly overwhelmed by what you mm-hmm. saw. Yeah. I can understand why it took 40 years for this to be, you know, presented in such a concise and simplified manner that you've done. It boggles my mind that you're able to have done what you've done.
1: Well, thank you, Jeff. Thank you. Thank you for that acknowledgement. And thank you for your heartfelt feelings. I really, really appreciate that kind of energy. It makes me feel very gratified and like this was a good idea after all, you know?
0: If the thousand...
1: There have been times, you know, I've kind of wondered, you know? but basically, yeah, I learned how to dissect the mm-hmm, subtle mm-hmm. the subtle anatomy. And it was an interesting thing that allowed me to do that. At first, for many years, I just observed, and I began meditating in the late 60s, and I had to find quiet, you know, so that was the thing that I started to do. I discovered Vedanta, and then I began to study meditation and continued on my path and have studied many, many different forms. But where I am right now is looking back at a life that's been dedicated to getting quiet and focusing in on, in a diffused way, in on the sort of the subtle pieces that want to present themselves. So my whole process has been making myself available, you know, to what was really there and wanted to be shown, mm-hmm. wanted to be seen, mm-hmm. because the structure wants us to know it. And it is asking us to reach out to it. It's constantly in relationship with us, and it's always speaking to us. And it's just a matter of letting it in, allowing it to happen, and letting yourself have your reality defined by what you really and truly are, as opposed to what you're being told you are.
0: Mm.
1: You know, because I was definitely told I was a, you know, it was a nice girl who probably should teach kindergarten, you know. And I knew I was a nice girl, but I didn't want to teach kindergarten. I wanted to find out what the stuff was that I saw.
0: Wow.
1: And so the way that I do it is that I meditate and pray, mm-hmm. and I ask mm-hmm. for guidance, mm-hmm. but then I look with my eyes. I see with my eyes, and I look. And then I'll focus in on the piece that's jumping out. And then I'll close my eyes. And after about 4 years of meditating, I had my third eye opened really effectively. Mm-hmm. So I was then able to see in the inner. So I would look with my eyes and then close my eyes and see with the inner. And in the inner sight is clearer than the outer sight in many ways. And so when you look with the inner sight, the system would present itself. And then when I look with my outer side, I'd see pieces of it. And so it was just a matter of trying to get the two pictures to kind of match up. And so I dialed it in. And whereas Henry Ford was inventing something, I was discovering something mm-hmm. or uncovering something. Mm-hmm. You know, like King Tut's tomb, Yeah, I was breaking in.
0: But at the same time, though, I just can see how you could be easily overwhelmed by all these different moving parts. And how do you discern which one is the absolute fundamental piece, like the core and the channel, which make up this cross of yellow, red, and blue energies that are both horizontal and vertical. So how did you discern that that was the absolute fundamental piece to this whole energy structure?
1: Well, because it keeps showing up in every single system. So every system it shows up, there's those two big currents, those great big streams of light. And they're consistent throughout every single system. Besides that, they're demanding. I mean, they kind of pull focus. You know, it's like having a major movie star on the stage. You have to look at them, and so the core is the movie star for sure. You know, and it's the most powerful thing because it's the spine of the structure. So it comes down from above and goes all the way through the top of your head, and then it goes down all the way down your interior spine, your physical spine, and then off the coccyx at the base of your spine and down between your legs and your ankles and down into the earth. And this whole thing is, you know, maybe 20 feet above you, and if you're 6 feet tall, 6 feet through you, and then 20 feet below you, so it can be almost 50 feet, in length. Mm-hmm. It's really large. And then the channel does the same thing, except it comes through from front to back, and it pierces the core, moves through the core, and creates what I call the Grand Cross. And this Grand Cross is the marriage of, you know, Father Sky and Mother Earth. It's the marriage of the divine masculine, divine feminine, but it's also the marriage of the passive and the aggressive, the marriage of the witness and the actor, you know? Mm-hmm. So it's all of those things. And we have basically two hemispheres and four quadrants broken up by these two big streams of light. And so as soon as I sort of got that was this at the center of everything, I began to look to see what was next. And the next thing that really revealed itself was the soul layer, which is the also known in by the Tibetans as Jalu, or the rainbow body. And I see it as this swirling, wild mass of color that makes sort of the shell of our Easter egg, if you will. And so that was the next thing that I really focused on, was the soul layer. Mm-hmm. And that is the container, or what I like to call the fuel tank, for our individuation.
0: Right.
1: And how we are created is the awakening of the structure to itself. And in that moment of awakening, there's a splitting off of currents from the core, and they start to swirl and swim in this and create over time a really beautiful, like I said, shell to our egg. And then everything else comes after that. Everything else begins to form inside. I really was introduced to the cosmology of the structure as I went along, you know, and although I did not include that in this book, because I sort of intend to write another book called The Cosmology of Your Sacred Anatomy, which is more a mystical, a spiritual experiential book. Not that this one isn't, but that one's a little bit more mythic in its proportions, you know. So I wanted to be really sort of nuts and bolts and down to earth with the meat and the potatoes in this book, you know.
0: Okay. Well, Desda, we're going to take a short break now, so will you stay on the line with us?
1: I would love to.
0: All right. Well, we'd love to have you be there when we can come back.
1: Okay, Jeff. Thank you.
0: So we're in alignment there. Good. Talk to you soon.
1: Okay.
0: And my guest today on Planetary Spirit is Desda Zuckerman, who is the author of Your Sacred Anatomy, An Owner's Guide to the Human Energy Structure. And this is really a book that any energy worker is going to want to have in their collection, because this will become your textbook. There's no doubt in my mind. And it will also just bring your awareness to what you perhaps human eyes are not able to see. And so you can start looking now with maybe your third eye, that area above your eyebrows and below your hairline. And for more information about this book and about Desda Zuckerman, go to her website, which is www.yoursacredanatomy.com, yoursacredanatomy.com. 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We're going to be taking a short break, but we'll be right back, so stay tuned.

0: And welcome back to Planetary Spirit. This is Jeff Ferranini, and we're talking today with my guest, Desda Zuckerman, who is the creator of Core Individuation, a intentional healing modality, and also the author of Your Sacred Anatomy, an Owner's Guide to the Human Energy Structure. And her website is www.yoursacredanatomy.com, which is yoursacredanatomy.com. And during the break, we were listening to a compilation CD entitled Spirit of Love, and the cut we were listening to was Wake Up and Dream, which was vocals by Gail Tossing of Heart Song. So, welcome back there, Desda.
1: Well, thank you, Jeff. I'm so glad to be here at Interplanetary Spirit Radio. This is so wonderful.
0: Well, it's my pleasure to have you here, and also to be taking part in letting people know about this amazing, amazing book you have created and compiled that gives us a look at what we don't even know yet exists, but for thousands of years, sages, adepts of sacred texts hint at the energetic body, this luminous being that we are meant to perceive and see as part of us. And you have now really mapped this out, not only visually, but also really in some respects scientifically, kind of looked at this in a way that we start to see subtle systems in place in this invisible world, which I think as we in this new age that is awakening, more and more people, now that the map has been provided, will start to walk this trail and start to wake up and see what has been invisible for the majority of us for so long.
1: You know, it's amazing the feedback I've been getting since the book's been out. It just was released in December. And so slowly, you know, it's getting out there into the world. And we just got a foreword from one of my students, not even to me, but this was one of her students had bought the book in Singapore, right? And he bought the book and he said, I have been doing this expansion process that she teaches that I taught her. And so he'd been doing this, and he said, and I've been seeing all these wonderful colors and all these images and all these things inside my head. And I get your teacher's book, and I flipped it open, and there are all the things I've been seeing. So this is a guy in Singapore, you know, who's never met me. And it's just amazing, right, that it's getting out there in such an exciting way.
0: Well, I mean, in spirituality, in really in-depth spirituality, people are becoming more aware and awake to the fact that there is no time, there is no space. And, you know, these are some of the new paradigms that we've yet to really embrace. But, you know, in the spiritual context of people who are living and breathing this stuff, that's just kind of fundamental understanding of spirituality 101.
1: Well, I'm hoping that indeed will become incorporated into more spiritual educations, because I think that for a long time we've neglected the way the four aspects of the authentic self demonstrate in life. And we're pretty focused on how the physical aspect demonstrates. We talk about the body being a temple, and there's a lot of dedication to exercise and caring for your body and caring for other people's bodies and making sure that people have immunizations and that they have good food and clean water. And so there's a lot of attention on the physical. There's been for a long time a great deal of attention on on psychological, on the intellectual or the mental aspect of the authentic self. And with the great expansion of the discovery of psychology and the sort of the processing of the psychological aspect, it's become very dominant in our culture, actually. And a little bit less so the emotional aspect, but still the emotional aspect is understood, and people do know we have emotions, and we discuss that, and, oh, I had an emotional reaction, or this generated emotions for me. And people are always talking about their emotions. But what they forget, what we don't talk about, and what is left out, is the spiritual aspect. And the spiritual aspect is as manifest and as real and as necessary as these other three aspects. And without it, you do not actually have a whole demonstration of the authentic self. So it's extraordinarily important that we understand that the spiritual demonstrates in this way, not just the psychological, emotional, and physical.
0: Yeah, I mean, you really are mapping out the whole human being in order for us to be able to kind of visualize what that really looks like. And let me just give people a basic overview here. Chapter 3, you say the seven systems. So system 1 is the layers. System 2 is the template. System 3, the blended energies system. System 4, the bones of light. System 5, the elimination system. System 6, the human electromagnetic field. And finally, system 7, the harmonizing network. So I was wondering if we could just take one of those, and I think this is going to bring us a discussion of the different layers, because we're all sort of familiar with the aura. And that, I believe, is probably the first layer. But I like what you do. You have these parts in the book which are outlined in heavy green

0: I can just say that the layers are basically like the organs of the subtle anatomy. So each of the layers has its own integrity. It has its own position and job that it does. And the first layer, of course, is the bio layer. That's the physical body. So let's begin. You want me to take them through the exercise?
1: Yeah, would you?
0: Sure. So introducing yourself to your layers means beginning to have a sensate awareness of them within the larger structure. For this exercise, you'll need to stand in a single doorway with the door wide open. Standing in a doorway, return your presence to your physical body. Take a deep breath in and allow yourself to become completely present in your physical body, anchored in the pelvis. Breathing in. With a deep breath, be aware of your physical body, the bio layer. Put your hands against the inside of the door frame and notice it surrounding your body. This is about the size of your emotional layer. Be aware of your emotional layer filling the door frame. This layer is all about your emotional experience. It's pink or peach colored and warm. Feel compassion for the door frame and notice what happens for you in the doorway. What are your physical sensations? Your emotions. What thoughts are moving through your mind? The next one is the primal layer. Take a deep breath and extend your light fingers out. Imagine an egg shape surrounding the door frame, about 3 to 4 feet thick. Let your consciousness expand into this shape. The primal layer is the lair of the dragon. This is an ancient swamp green layer that gives you access to your most primordial self. It's the seat of the reptilian brain and memory, and more ancient than any human awareness. It is primary. So next, breathe. As you expand your conscious awareness in an egg shape out another 2 to 4 feet to the mental layer. Now you're about 5 to 8 feet out from the door frame and really part of the wall of the house. This layer is all about the one body intellect. Everything is understood here. From order and patterns to chaos and inspired design. The color is usually yellow. It's a very busy layer with a lot of different shapes and textures available to be sensed. The teal blue cognitive layer is full of information, but more uniform in texture than the others you've sensed. Expand your awareness with an out-breath and let your light fingers go 3 to 5 feet more. Feel for the point of transmutation, the shell of the layer, and the location of your own private Garden of Eden, where we plant the ideas that grow into us. By now, your awareness is at least another 8 feet out. So you're through the ceiling above your doorway and may even be as much as 14 feet down into the foundation below your feet. The spiritual layer is next, with each stratum devoted to different manifestations of spirit. Breathe deeply as this 2 to 6 feet thick purple and lavender colored layer contains the rarefied air of your soul's purpose. You will recognize it if you have a regular spiritual practice, as it is the anatomical location of your spiritual discipline and path. By now, you're almost to the top of your house and well into the second story. The golden orange 8th strata etheric layer is anywhere from

0: 1 to 8 feet in thickness. It is much more difficult, a much more difficult layer to sense. So just look for the external boundary that feels like the up and down contours of a mountain range. This is its most distinguishing characteristic. And you're at least as large as the exterior wall of a two-story house by now, stretching from 10 to 27 feet up and all around, and maybe even larger. On the other side of the mountain range is the soul layer. Function, purpose, and wisdom currents, swirling and swimming like beautiful ribbons of light in the fuel tank that is usually about 2 to 3 feet thick. Breathe while you sense the activity of your individuation and arrive at the roof of your house. With one final breath, push through this layer and out into the universal. Ah, quiet. Beyond the boundaries of the house, you're floating in the air surrounding your house. Breathe in one final time and feel how big your layers are all around you.
1: So you really do get the sense from that exercise of the largeness of each human being. And it just, the other day I was in a group that was that meets once every 2 weeks, and there's about 8 of us. And I was just recognizing that if we're each projecting a 50-foot circle or sphere around us, just by sitting in chairs that are maybe 2 feet away from the next person, we're all interweaving our energetic layerings by simply just being present.
0: Yeah, we do. We touch each other all the time. And I don't know if you've ever been to Bali, but Balinese people fall all over each other, and they sleep on each other and put their arms around each other and lean on each other, complete strangers. And this is the way we all are, actually. We're all over each other. And but we're not always merging. And that's what's interesting about realizing the integrity of the structure. And the more aware you become of your own structure, the more awakened you become to the existence of this anatomy, the less you actually merge with other people, the more integrity it starts to have, and the more awake you are to the power and the beauty of who you truly are.
1: I just want to let people know that this book, Your Sacred Anatomy, really is divided into two parts. It starts with the Owner's Guide, which is about 100 pages and contains some very interesting and in-depth illustrations. But then you have Book 2, and that is your technical manual, and that's really where the bulk of this book is concentrated. And then the illustrations and computer-generated artworks is really what I would call them, or sort of like Gray's Anatomy illustrations, really is for practitioners to be able to start to look at if I have somebody presenting me with a problem, with a challenge in their energetic anatomy, what do I have to do in order to, start to make the changes that will bring these people back into balance?
0: Well, that's why I wrote the book. I mean, I really wrote it for the healer in a lot of ways. I mean, healers, people who work with subtle anatomy, have been struggling for millennia to try to understand more what it is that they're actually seeing and feeling and working with. And it's an amazing, amazing thing to have an awareness of what it is that's going on under your hands. So structurally, if you're looking at the heart and you see a diagram of the heart and you can feel into the heart, you can work with the heart. So if you can imagine that you have this larger energy structure and you can see pictures of it, you can start to also interact with that. So it's like working with the muscles and the bones and the sinews. It's the same thing. Energy workers can work very specifically and clearly instead of just grabbing things and pulling them out willy-nilly, which I think is just, that's an old paradigm.
1: Yeah, that's not the right way to go about helping someone to heal. That's
0: not really.
1: Could cause more problems than it solves.
0: Yeah.
1: Well, so. Desda, I could really talk to you for hours because there is so much material in this book and there's just so many doorways that are being opened, I'm certain, as a result of this book. And, you know, if this was your life's work, I almost think that you are sort of on par with Michelangelo and Da Vinci because it's just, you know, it's this Columbus exploration of something that you can't see and, you know, is just magnificent in what it portends for humanity to be able to see beyond what we can see. So I just thank you so much for this, really for taking us down the rabbit hole, but providing a map for how we can navigate this, you know, this gift that each human being comes with that we are so unaware we even possess.
0: Yeah, well, thank you so much, Jeff, for having me. I've loved being on Interplanetary Spirit Radio. It's been a lot of fun talking to you. I would encourage people to go on to Amazon. They're having a sale on my book right now, so you can snap it up for a fraction of the cost. But it's thank you, Amazon. But definitely go for it. Buy the book.
1: Yeah, and if you're going to do that, make sure you buy it by going to planetary-spirit.com first. And then going to the search engine on the left-hand side of the homepage, and then a percentage of whatever you purchase goes to support the work of Planetary Spirit.
0: Oh, that's fantastic. Definitely do that. That's great.
1: So definitely.
0: That's wonderful.
1: But I would really recommend people add this book to their library because, especially for energetic workers, any light beings that want to have a better guide for what the world is really about, your sacred anatomy, an owner's guide to the human energy structure, is not a. It's not on your want list. It's a need.
0: Oh, thank you. Thank you so much. Well, one by one, you know, we're marching out there and awakening the world. So just let everybody know about the book, and thank you so much, Jeff, for doing this for me, having me on your radio show and letting me talk to you about my work. I'm so flattered that I was asked, and I hope you have a wonderful, exciting career ahead of you in the radio biz.
1: Thank you so much, and thank you for all the work you're doing to bring more light to the planet. And thanks for being my guest today, Desda.
0: Well, thank you, dear.
1: Be well. And my guest today on Planetary Spirit has been Desda Zuckerman, who is the author of Your Sacred Anatomy, an Owner's Guide to the Human Energy Structure, and the creator of her own healing modality entitled Core Individuation. And for more on both, you could go to her website, which is www.yoursacredanatomy.com, yoursacredanatomy.com. And coming up, my guest will be not the author of the book, but the editor of the book, because the author, Dr. Tian Sheng Xu, is a Chinese doctor and is not able to join us, but the editor is Rick Stack, who has been a former guest on my program, and the title to this book is quite provocative. It is The Secret to Healing Cancer. So I'm sure you'll want to stay tuned for that. And if you're enjoying this program and would like to access past interviews, go to the Planetary Spirit website, which is www.planetary-spirit.com, for on-demand archives of past shows. And also, as I mentioned before, that if any of the books, CDs, or DVDs that you would like to purchase on Amazon, go to the planetary-spirit.com website first. 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
9: Good evening, ladies and gentlemen. This is Xavier Rogers here with Steve Meyer and Ryan Deischer for another edition of Outlaw Boston. Hey, Ryan, can you cue up the Texas National Anthem, or State Anthem, rather?
10: You betcha.
9: Thanks, buddy. Would you mind leading us in the pledge, Ryan?
10: All day. The eyes of Texas are upon you. Get away.
9: Beautiful.
10: The lyrics on the screen went away halfway through the song, so I... Like, in the, on the song, oh, here, the eyes of Texas are upon you. I don't even know what they said that time.
9: Doesn't matter, because it's beautiful.
10: It is truly beautiful.
9: There's stirring.
10: This reminds me of the Alamo a little bit.
9: Do you think they sang this right before they were... mercilessly totally decimated in that battle?
10: Absolutely.
9: But well, at least we remember.
10: And I think that their spirits sing it to this day.
9: Let's just take a moment.
10: Watch over the people of Texas. Remember the Alamo.
9: Let's just take a moment to remember the Alamo. All right, I think that's enough. Much dead air and we're going to get fired. So.
11: Ooh, of course.
9: All right, what's first on the docket, Steve-O? What do you want to talk about? I can see you. You're bubbling over there.
11: Am I bubbling?
9: Ooh, I can see that. For the listeners at home, Steve is wearing a sleeveless shirt.
11: I believe they're called tank tops.
9: No, a tank top is much thinner. A sleeveless shirt is like that, which has got the wider ones.
11: Well, shows you how much I know
9: on
11: about
9: your
11: fashion.
9: Shoulder. And how good I am at describing garments.
11: Mm-hmm.
9: But
11: for the listeners
9: bubbling.
11: At home, you could see my many moles and strangely, like... just solitary hairs that just poke out for no reason.
9: They're perfect.
11: Apropos of nothing, they're much longer than any other hair on my arm, and they really sicken me whenever I have to look at them. But I like to do it, to keep myself humble.
9: That's what you gotta do. Gotta keep yourself humble.
11: Sometimes.
9: So, as we all know, today is election day for a lot of people. But who is the most outlaw candidate running today?
11: Ryan... thoughts?
10: I'm getting some intel, fellas, that my mic is not on. So,
11: Ryan, your mic is very much
9: your
11: on.
9: Your mic is very much on.
11: Hear it.
10: Okay. Then.
11: What is the intel you're getting?
10: My father.
9: Okay. Ask him now, because I think it should be on now.
11: We can all hear you.
10: Good. Leave it at that.
9: Anyway.
11: What are your thoughts on the midterm elections? Who's the most outlaw?
10: Count Grishnak.
11: Shut up.
10: I really did it good that time. According to my father, John Elliott Deicher, we're all good now.
9: Okay.
10: So.
11: Thank Christ.
9: I pressed some buttons. I have no idea what I did, but I think I figured it out.
10: It all worked out in the end.
11: Guest producer John Elliott Deicher tonight. Give him all a hand, folks. I think that's enough.
9: Yeah, I think we were standing through that. That was a standing O.
11: Of course. Seeing as Ryan is clearly very ill-informed about politics.
10: I don't know your Massachusetts politics.
9: No, tell us.
11: Every state has elections, Ryan.
10: And I do know that I hate my local congressman down in Maryland.
9: What's his name?
10: That much. Andy Harris. I don't like him one bit.
9: What does he look like? He sounds like... Okay, let's play a game.
11: Nice guy.
9: I don't think he's a nice guy.
11: Sounds like a nice guy, though.
9: He sounds to me like a crooked politician.
10: Crooked.
11: Zave, you shouldn't be discriminating people just because they have scoliosis, okay? It's very cruel, and I don't appreciate it.
9: Well, it's okay if they're a politician.
10: It's not very Emerson, Zave, here, just so you know.
9: If there's one
11: it's
9: thing
11: a safe environment,
9: I stand against true. in every way, it's Emerson College. I'm just kidding!
10: Absolutely.
9: I'm just kidding. I love this school. Just the people.
11: So who is your local?
9: All the Emerson listeners out there.
11: I hate you.
9: Anyway, what were you going to say, Steve?
11: I like Martha Coakley. She's outlaw.
9: Please.
11: Her little running mate? I like her running mate as well. Kerrigan, I think, is his name.
9: No. Oh, the guy.
11: The vice president. Vice governor.
9: Lieutenant governor?
11: Vice governor.
9: It's lieutenant governor.
11: Vice governor. Vice governor. I love Britain.
10: Lord. Count.
11: Count?
10: Earl.
9: Those aren't positions King. You can get elected into, though.
10: Yes, they are.
9: Nah.
11: Well, how would they
9: but,
11: do it?
9: Those weren't... Can you really get really elected these days anyway? Who's, Citizens United. Read about it.
10: Who's the
11: Shock, shock, shock.
10: Who's the Count of Boston?
9: I think David Ortiz.
10: Oh, okay.
11: Yeah. Or the... Vampire from Sesame Street.
9: Why is he Boston? You know everyone has PBS, right?
10: Only 90s kids will get that
9: only,
10: one, folks.
9: Nope. Only Massachusetts people
10: if
9: get PBS.
10: If you're listening and you're a 90s kid, I bet you're on the floor. You're rolling around right now with laughter. I guess if you're a 90s kid, you'll get this too. You're R-O-F-L-ing. But for our older listeners, don't worry. You're not missing out on much.
11: Ouch.
9: I'm pretty sure Sesame Street's been around like forever, dude. Oh.
11: Shut it. I hate you. Good night.
9: See you, Steve. See you later.
11: No, I'm here. I wouldn't miss this for the world. I love Outlaw Boston, and I love Cowboys and Western. And Tom Menino, RIP.
9: I feel like there's a twinge of humor in you saying that, and it really upsets me because Mayor Menino was very important to the city.
11: Oh, I thought you meant I was being ironic about loving Cowboys and Western.
9: No.
11: I'm not being ironic about that, but what I am being ironic about is honoring the death of our great former mayor. I hate him.
9: Oh, God, he was such a good man. Mm. Why would you not like him?
11: I have no reason not to.
9: How could you hate Mumbles?
11: He's a mumbling guy.
9: He's a mumbling, tumbling kind of man.
11: He's a mumbling Michael, one might say.
9: Even though his name's Tom. Anyway.
10: It'd be pretty funny if his name was Michael, though.
11: Michael, my favorite gospel in the Bible.
9: My favorite character from...
11: Game of
9: The Office.
11: Yeah.
10: My favorite character from Game of Thrones.
11: Michael
10: of House Scott.
9: Perfect.
11: Killing them dead tonight, guys.
9: You guys have... Speaking... You mentioned Cowboys and Indians. Did you ever have those little figurines?
11: The little plastic ones?
9: Yeah, they were like the little green army men, but they were...
11: Yeah,
9: very horribly red and blue, I'm pretty sure.
11: Of course I did. Yeah, the Indians were red and the Cowboys were blue.
9: Which doesn't... sound good, but
11: yeah,
9: they were a good time though. I remember I'd like, you know, one of them had the legs all spread out so he could sit on a small little horse. And
10: I would take all the red ones and I would get a little butter knife and I would cut the very edge of their of where their forehead is, and it's like I scalped them.
11: I would line them all up. I would take all the cowboys and the Indians. They would fight together, and then I would put my little plastic dinosaurs on one side, and I would pick up the Indians and I would throw them at the dinosaurs, and whatever breed of dinosaur, i.e. Tyrannosaurus Rex, Bronchosaurus, Triceratops, Stegosaur, and Pterodact.
9: Don't forget Tyranny.
10: Don't forget about dragons.
9: Now, what I would always do with those little figurines...
11: Don't forget about the fallen angel Satan, my favorite dinosaur.
9: I would never kill the figurines. They'd always die of natural causes. I would just have the cowboys, like, march them across my floor.
11: No, see, what I would do is they wouldn't die. They would just get severely injured and have to be carted off the battlefield.
9: No, it wasn't even that. Like, they would...
11: That's what I would
9: do. They'd fall from the pox because of the blankets and stuff.
11: Oh, so they wouldn't be killed by violence. They'd be killed by the sickness.
9: Plus Trail of Tears. That was the other thing I would do with them.
11: Oh, you would do that?
9: It was fun. Yeah, I'd march them all the way. Like, I'd start them off in the playroom, mm-hmm. and I'd march them out into the hall, and I'd say, "This hall's not for you," and I'd march them into the kitchen. And I'd be like, "Yep, this is your stream," and I'd turn the faucet on really slow, and then I'd turn it all the way off and be like, "Oops, it's dry. Sorry. Sorry." And then, you know, one by one, they drop off. And then I had a little casino that the little cowboys would go in, pew, pew, pew, with their pistols, and they'd play craps and shoot pool.
11: You cruel man. You cruel man.
9: I was a realistic boy, okay? I didn't have any, qualms about historical accuracy.
11: I love it, though.
9: It was a good time.
11: Andrew Jackson, my favorite president as a boy.
9: Yeah?
11: He really got to me. He really got me. He's my best friend.
9: I think when I was a little boy, my favorite president was George W. Bush.
11: Bill Clinton actually was my real one.
9: I remember I voted for him. No,
11: oh,
9: I knew nothing about politics. I remember in kindergarten, though, they, you know, everyone has to, like, do the fake election. You have to pick someone to vote for. And I remember I was sitting on the bus, and this girl asks the girl sitting next to me, "Who did you vote for?" And she goes, "I voted for Al Gore." And she's like, "Oh, good for you, good for you." Mind you, we were in kindergarten, and this girl was, like, maybe 9. Like, had to meet her standards. And then she goes, "Who did you vote for?" And I was like, "George W. Bush." And she got, like, really ticked off at me.
11: Yeah, well, he was a bad man.
9: Yeah, but I was also 5 years old, Steve.
11: But you gotta be set straight.
9: I guess eventually, yeah.
11: You can't be running around spouting off problematic things. Like, I love George Bush. I love Dick Cheney. You gotta set him straight. I bet that woman graduated from Emerson College 10 years later. Diploma in hand.
9: She'd be a sophomore.
11: She'd be 19.
9: Maybe she took a gap
11: year. Math isn't my strong suit. Sorry.
9: Emerson.
11: Shut up.
9: Oh, boy. All right. Ryan, you got any sweet tunes lined up for us here?
10: You betcha, sweetheart. What kind? How many do you want?
9: Give us a little taste, a little two-song tango.
10: A little two-song tango, you betcha.
9: Got any Johnny Cash on there? Maybe some spoken word stuff?
10: I have it queued up already, kiddo.
9: Okay.
11: Easy, bucko.
10: You're biting off more than you can chew.
9: Oh, I can chew plenty. You saw me eat that steak.
10: I did see you eat that steak. It was disgusting. All right.
9: It was triumphant.
10: We'll be back in a minute, guys.
6: Red one, it's been awful good to us. Been a number one tune in the country field and in the pop field here lately. We'd like to do it for you. One of mine called "Hey, Good Looking." If you got anything cooking, just be sure you cooking it with mother's best flour, huh?
12: Well, I ain't good looking, but I'm gonna start cooking.

0: Well, howdy ho. That was a good little tune-a-rooney. You know, nice little music break there.
1: Really felt it in my bones, in my loins.
0: Feeling the grooves. Ryan, who was the artist for that first song?
2: Hank Williams, senior.
3: Ah.
2: Not junior, senior.
3: Ah.
2: Maybe if we're lucky, we'll play some Hank Williams Jr. later.
0: Maybe a little Rex Allen?
3: No.
0: Maybe, I don't know.
2: Maybe another classic tune by him that isn't Son, Don't Go Near the Indians.
3: I feel as though we've had enough Indian bashing for tonight. Yeah.
0: Maybe it was bashing. I feel like we took it a step too far.
2: It was merely telling the truth.
0: I don't know. Yeah.
3: Dancing around bashing, I think.
0: I you know, yeah, whatever. I had nothing to contribute there.
3: No.
0: Nothing at all.
3: And it's fine.
0: It's whatever.
3: It's fine. You know what we haven't done today?
0: What?
3: We haven't done an honorary outlaw.
0: Oh, you're chomping at the bit.
3: I'm chomping at the bit.
0: I can see you so much clearer now that your upper arms aren't covered by sleeves.
3: And it's a good look, isn't it?
0: Yeah, you pull it off.
3: I do.
0: You art school boy, you. All right, Steve, who are you fighting for today?
3: Today I'm going to fight for one Martha Coakley.
0: Martha Coakley, yum.
3: My favorite gubernatorial candidate.
0: Ryan, who are you going to be backing?
2: My honorary outlaw for today is the entire group of ISIS.
0: Sore spot. Uh-oh.
3: Yucky.
0: Well, that'll be a tough sell. That'll be a very tough sell. But I'll tell you what. I don't think it'll be my honorary outlaw.
3: Yeah, who's that?
0: Dane Cook.
3: Oh. Well, let's hear Dane Cook's argument first.
0: Okay. Have you ever seen a man more capable of operating his body in front of tons of people? The way he struts back and forth on that circular stage, people looking at him from every direction. What's more outlaw than everybody looking down on you and you fighting up with your comedy and you're going like, hey, Kool-Aid, ha ha ha, remember that? Burger King, ha ha ha, let me yell and strut like a rooster.
3: Yes, I agree.
0: Right?
3: But I think you know who's better than that?
0: Who?
3: Carrot Top.
0: Oh,
3: Carrot Top
0: please.
3: Is a much more physical comedian. But you know what Carrot Top's not? Outlaw. You know who is outlaw? Martha Coakley. Martha Coakley with her sweet bob, rocking a haircut straight from the 1970s. Love it. What do they call it? Crow's peak or whatever?
0: Crow's feet?
3: Crow's feet on her face. Love it.
0: You love it?
3: It's like she's been weathered by her life. She's been through a lot of struggle, and she's come out on top. Her campaign skills, clutch. Kissing babies, what's more outlaw than kissing a baby? Not much. Billy Wilder, he kissed a baby. Billy Wilder is a director, actually. He's not an outlaw.
0: But maybe someday.
3: He did direct Bonnie and Clyde, though.
0: Couple out? No. Did he? No,
3: no. That's a
0: no.
3: different guy. That's a different guy.
0: That was, Oops. Oops, Arthur Penn.
3: Yeah, you're right.
0: What did Billy Wilder direct?
3: Well, let's not get into that.
0: Anyway, yeah, let's not.
3: But Martha Coakley.
0: Let's not take the red pill here.
3: Probably, I'm going to just wager that she's probably the first woman governor, maybe? No.
0: Maybe in Massachusetts.
3: Maybe in, yeah, not ever. But like,
0: definitely not ever.
3: Not ever. But, wait, what was the person before Mitt Romney? Was that a woman?
0: I don't even know.
3: I think it might have been a woman, so that might...
0: Ryan, you got the computer. Do you mind looking that up?
2: Looking up what?
0: Just a list of Massachusetts governors.
3: Has there been a female governor before?
0: Whoever was governor before. Maybe we'll get someone to text in, like my parents.
3: Anyways.
0: We'll probably remember.
3: If you're out there listening to this show and you want to send us a torch of light to guide us through these tough times and tell us who was the first female governor of Massachusetts, it would be greatly appreciated. Anyway, she beat that horrible other man who's running. I don't even know.
0: Charlie Baker?
3: His name's Charlie Baker, and I like him. He's a man, and he's Republican, and I can't do it. Outlaw for life, Martha Coakley. I'm donezo.
0: Hold on. Just answer me one question.
3: Uh-huh.
0: Just one. That's all I'm going to ask.
3: Of course.
0: Was Martha Coakley in the movie Employee of the Month?
3: It's hard to tell.
0: I rest my case.
3: It's
0: Ryan,
3: hard to tell. She could be an extra.
2: My argument for ISIS is that I think they write really, really crazy articles. I think they have a really interesting perspective. Like, for example, I remember reading one article by them about how put minorities in literature. Who cares? Who cares? Mm-hmm. You know, it's stupid. Who needs it?
0: Wait, didn't someone from ISIS also write a response to that?
2: About how minorities in books?
0: Yeah. Didn't they write, like, the essay and then the response?
2: There were two articles, one of which I believe was that books should have nothing but minorities, and the other one was is that they should have none.
3: You know, my favorite...
2: They're almost there.
3: My favorite article from ISIS magazine, How Emerson College Can Save Bangladesh. I thought that was very cute, and I think it's got a good message.
0: Have we... All right, first of all, I think ISIS just won Honorary Outlaw of the Week.
3: Sure,
0: I would
3: nothing,
0: say.
3: Nothing's more and outlaw than single-handedly saving Bangladesh.
0: If any of them are listening right now, I think we've established a legitimate nemesis. I think a rival is in the bushes.
2: But let me just say, you know the best ways, and I learned this from that beautiful article, the best ways to save Bangladesh is through social media.
3: Guys, and, if you want to just real quick tweet out, save Bangladesh, hashtag save Bangladesh.
2: If we all do it, right now, I swear to God, by the morning, they will be saved.
3: No one.
2: How? No one knows. The magic of the Twitter. What else is there?
3: It's like an incantation.
0: A strongly worded open letter from the student body of Emerson College to Bangladesh.
2: Oh, and to answer your question about Massachusetts governors, there was a female governor named Jane Swift from 2001 to 2003.
3: See,
0: okay,
3: I
0: so
3: was
0: she
3: right.
0: She was just Romney. Who was before her?
3: The pre-Romney era. We don't need to go down that wormhole either.
0: You can let me know later. You can print that out.
2: It says acting governor. I don't know what that means, but...
0: Maybe she was lieutenant governor, and then the guy, like, quit or kicked
3: died.
0: It or something.
2: Let me look.
0: Now,
3: yeah, did Martha Coakley win, by the way? I'm not even sure.
0: I think precincts are still reporting.
3: Okay. Well, we'll keep you updated on that. Tune into Outlaw Boston every week to keep in touch with politics, news, fashion, and friendship.
0: That's what makes the world go round. You know what I mean? Because, I mean, we're Outlaw Boston, so it's not just outlaw stuff. It's stuff that happens in Boston. Elections just happen to happen not only in Boston, but also everywhere over the United States. So, whatever.
1: Yeah.
0: It is what it is.
2: Well, Now that we've discovered who the Honorary Outlaw of the Week is, ISIS magazine, not the terrorist organization, that would be horrible if that
0: terrible.
2: Was
0: terrible.
3: That'd be a little edgy.
2: A little problematic.
0: A wee bit. Just a little. Just a little.
3: Where were you going with that, Ryan?
2: Just saying, now that we've discovered that, let us move on. Let's push through as we explore outlaw culture in our very own Boston, Massachusetts.
3: Of course.
2: Here on Election Day, this beautiful Tuesday at 9:28 p.m.
3: In
2: the 2014th year in our Lord and Savior Jesus Christ. I'm ready. Are you guys ready? I'm ready. Yeah, all right.
0: I'm ready, and you know what I'm ready to say?
3: Yeah.
0: Okay. People who love Durbin and the Drakefish, come on out to the NPR on the first floor of Piano Row on November 19th at 10 p.m. for our new live show.
2: But don't
0: we don't
2: pressure.
0: Tolerate perverts.
2: It's okay if you don't want to, though.
3: It's a little late. It's 10 p.m. We understand if you don't want to come out.
0: I mean, like, it's fine. It's free, but, like, it's cold outside.
2: If you're a little tired, if you think you're going to be tired, just do us a favor. Just the night before... mulled over for a little bit, sleep on it, and in the morning, if you feel like it, just come on down.
3: And if you're a little tired, don't go.
2: If you're a little tired, don't go.
3: Because we don't want you there.
0: If you're going to sleep in the audience, I'm going to dump a bucket of paint
3: you
0: on your head.
3: There at all.
0: Green
3: period.
0: Paint.
3: End of question. If you're going to be a little sleepy head...
2: If you fall asleep in the audience, I have this to tell you. If you fall asleep, I will personally make sure that Dan Goldberg talks to you for 15 minutes, which is a horrifying experience, just so you know. Just kidding, if Dan's listening. Love you, Dan. That was a joke. Don't worry about it.
3: Cruelty. Yeah, if you have, like, a little bit of homework before, do that.
0: Yeah, seriously. Come on.
3: If you have a, if you have an exam to study for in like a month, you should probably do that instead.
0: But in our honor, in our name, like I want you to sit down and go, I never would have done this if it weren't for Durbin and the Drake Fish.
3: And if you missed the show, just tweet out hashtag Durbin and the Drake Fish.
0: Hashtag save Bangladesh.
3: And that's about the same thing as going.
0: Pretty much.
2: If you don't go, do us a favor and please tweet hashtag save Bangladesh. We're really trying to help those fellas over there, and we need tweets. We need tweets,
0: yeah,
2: everybody.
0: Things over there are terrible with all the, you know, turmoil and stuff. It's
3: I think
0: bad.
3: People die there.
0: Probably. Or they're close to, maybe?
3: Some of them.
2: For every 10,
0: I'm very
3: informed.
2: For every 10 tweets, there's a guarantee that there's one less death.
3: We need the tweets.
2: Think about it, people.
3: We
2: Think
3: need the tweets
2: it.
3: To appease the one true God, whoever that may be. And he might shine brightly down on Bangladesh, a country in
0: what's Asia? That?
3: Yeah, Xavier.
0: Right?
3: You're right. It's Asia.
2: It's right between India and China. Right up.
3: Thanks, there. Ryan. That's why we keep you around.
2: Yep.
0: For world geography.
3: Mm.
0: And Massachusetts governors.
2: Absolutely.
0: Just a list. If you could commit that list to memory all the way back to the 1600s, that'd be great. Because I'm gonna be texting you and emailing you about that regularly.
2: Sure thing. You can count on me. I will. I'll be there for you. If you ever need anything.
3: Thanks, Ryan.
0: Got a little weird. Got a little weird. Not what I expected. Not what I expected at all.
3: Not what any of us expected.
0: Not really.
3: No.
0: Well, you know what? It's just about the half hour. Hey, Ryan, why don't you kick us off on another beautiful music block?
2: We feeling one or two this time?
3: I'm feeling two.
0: I was going to say two, but if you were going to say one, I was going to go with it.
2: Here we go with two, and we're going to do some Johnny Cash. It'll be a lot of fun.
4: It should be a while before I see Dr. Death, so it would sure be nice if I could get my breath. Well, I'm not the crying nor the whining kind, till I hear the whistle of the 309.

0: What a beautiful little toony tune tune that came in for us today, Ryan. What's the title of that tune?
1: The first one was Like the 309, which is a song by Johnny Cash. And the second one is I'll Fly Away, which is also by Johnny Cash, which is an old-timey folk tune. Like a religious gospel song. I love it. It's
0: yeah, there's actually a very beautiful rendition of that in Oh Brother, Where Art Thou?
1: Yeah, I've never heard it, but I know that it was in that movie.
0: Have you seen that movie?
1: I haven't.
0: You should see that movie. It's a really good movie.
1: I feel like I would like it. I love those little directors, but not to sound like a film dweeb here at Emerson College. Let's get back to talking about the real hard outlaw facts.
0: You're just a book dweeb, that's all.
1: Yep.
0: Different strokes for different folks, that's all.
1: Mm.
0: You know? How about we do the rest of the show like that, just grunting?
1: Ugh.
0: Oh, what's that? Pop?
1: Pop, are you... I'm eating oatmeal! Pop, that's very good for your heart health. I'm proud of you. Thanks, son.
0: Is that the secret? To living to be 150 years old?
1: Yeah.
0: Just eating oatmeal?
1: Just eating oatmeal. I eat a bowl of oatmeal every day. And when I watch my favorite TV show, Game of Thrones, I watch the reruns every day on NBC after the Seinfeld reruns. I love those too. And I eat my oatmeal, and I've been kicking ever since.
0: You really nail it, Grandpa. Or Pop, sorry.
1: Mm-hmm.
0: Steve Pop knows we call him Grandpa behind his back.
2: Papa, it's not a mean thing we do.
0: We're just proud of how old you are.
2: You're a grandpa someday, hopefully. We can only hope. One day that my seed will get into another woman.
1: Well,
2: and she will produce another little boy.
1: With that narrow urethra of yours, Steven, I don't know if you have it in you.
2: It'll get out somehow, all right? They'll take a needle, a syringe... to my, you know, my part, and they'll take out the seed, and my leg.
1: Nose.
2: My nose.
1: Oh, they get the boogers out.
2: They get the boogers out,
0: the man boogers.
2: The boogers, yeah.
0: Boogers of man.
2: I think we all know what we're talking about here.
1: Boogers.
0: And keep it radio program.
2: And they put it in the woman, and she pops out a baby 6 months later?
0: Doesn't matter.
2: However many months it takes. But if you, it takes 12.
0: I've heard if you turn the heat up, it'll cook quicker.
2: A child?
0: Boogers. Yeah.
1: Why would you ever cook boogers?
0: Because
2: you never
0: see,
2: did that as a little boy. You pick your nose a lot. You take a little booger. You bake a pie, and then you eat it.
0: A booger
2: it's fun.
0: Pie.
2: It's a fun little prank.
0: What you do is you take an egg, and you don't hard boil it, and you rub your boogers on it, and then you leave it in a bowl of milk. And it makes a person.
3: Mm, like the food at Emerson Cafe, am I right?
2: Hard hitting.
0: Hard hitting American journalism.
2: Pops, how do you make babies?
1: You sneeze. And sometimes it works and sometimes it doesn't.
0: Works. Apparently it works 3 times at least.
2: Yep. Didn't they make another boy? Oh yeah, that's right. I don't think you were there for this. Pablo is a descendant of Pops as well.
0: Really?
2: Yeah.
0: Was that in his time south of the border?
1: When I was in Africa back in the 1970s.
2: To help apartheid. He's got to help stop apartheid. But nowadays, you don't even have to go to Africa to stop apartheid. All you got to do is say, hashtag, stop apartheid.
1: Yep. There you go.
2: And then it's over if you get enough tweets.
0: It's donezo.
1: Apartheid has a very different definition these days, though, as per Kanye West on his classic album, Yeezus.
2: Oh, it means just divorce.
1: Yep.
2: Yep. If you break up with your girlfriend, that's pretty much the same thing as apartheid.
1: Same thing. Same
0: Legit,
1: thing.
0: Yeah.
1: We need to stop it. So tweet, stop apartheid, at Kanye West. And apartheid will be no more.
0: Sweet.
2: Speaking of Kane, when's that new album going to drop, Kane? That's all I got to say about that, but, like, come on.
1: Not soon enough.
2: You've got me dangling from a string. My favorite song by the chairman of the board.
0: Who's the chairman of the board?
2: They're a soul music group.
0: Oh.
2: Speaking of music,
0: are you talking about Vince McMahon again?
2: No.
0: The chairman of wrestling?
2: No. I was speaking of music. I hated that Johnny Cash song you played.
1: Which one?
2: The one where he was old.
1: Both of them?
2: The first one, then.
1: He was both old and both. Do you not like
2: him? I went to the bathroom.
1: Do you not like him because he's old?
2: I have a horrible prejudice towards old people.
0: That's ageist. That's ageist.
2: I'm going to
0: contact.
3: Pops. I said you were my favorite.
2: Pops, I hate you. And it's all because of your age. And also because you didn't do enough to stop apartheid. Where is the Twitter? Where is the Twitter? Why you should have made it.
0: Why didn't you invent Twitter, Pop?
2: What was the 70s equivalent?
0: We might be doing radio from the moon.
2: What was the 70s equivalent of Twitter?
0: Of Twitter? Cocaine.
2: Yeah.
1: Got it.
0: Probably.
2: Nailed it. Yeah, I hate old people. What of it? Jesus. If you're above 70, F off.
0: Whoa! Youth, culture. You uncouth youth, you.
2: Uncouth youth, roof. No one knows what that means. I'm sorry.
0: It's fine. I think I said the same thing last week. Doesn't matter. We have a good time. We like to have fun. We like to goof around, you know, like outlaws do on the trail.
2: Sometimes.
0: Well, you know, you're sitting out by that dusty old fire every night, you know, by the train tracks or what have you. You gotta stay happy somehow, because outlaws have long, solitary lives. So when they do get to see another outlaw, the first thing they do is they write a comedy sketch together. And then they act it out at the fire for one another.
2: Yep. They do hilarious Ebonics jokes. They do hilarious jokes about

0: I think this radio show just needs one or two more sound effects.
1: We need like a... Oh, God. Let me see if I can find like two little sound effects.
0: Well, we don't need to hear them right now. It's too late.
1: Wait, the Papa Culture? Let me see if we got any shorties.
0: The more you know. I love sound effects. That's all you need to know.
2: I feel like we should do an experiment here. I found... I looked up Pepperone on the internet, and I feel like we should hear what it sounds like.
0: Let's hear it. Hopefully it's family friendly.
1: Because we didn't screen it at all.
2: Hold up, we gotta wait.
3: Balls
2: to
3: you!
1: I think that's Don Knotts, so that's probably fair.
0: Get out of that section.
2: This is not.
1: This ain't half bad. I think we're gonna listen to this whole song. I'm just gonna fade us out. We'll just finish out the song. How does that sound, fellas?
0: Sounds beautiful.

0: Gli anello è desiderato al bar.
1: That was magical.
2: Real good, and I explored the meaning of the word pepperone in the short break, and it is the Italian word for bell pepper.
3: play the more you know sound effect.
4: Wait, I gotta find it. Hold on.
3: Well, now it's too
4: Wait.
3: Fast.
2: Let me say it again.
4: The more you know.
2: Let's do it all again, but this time we'll do it right.
3: Take it from the top.
2: In my
4: Well, do you know what I say to that?
5: Balls to you.
4: Okay. Thank you, Don Knotts, for the backup, okay?
2: That was Liza Minnelli.
3: That was Lena Dunham.
2: That was not Don. Who's Don Knotts?
3: That's a man. Liza Minnelli is a woman. You'd be able to tell if that's a man.
2: Say balls to you. Do balls to you again.
5: Balls to you.
2: That is a woman. That is Liza Minnelli.
3: Oh, it is a woman, actually. I'm pretty sure. Anyways, let's take it from the top.
2: Of Arrested Development fame.
3: Let's take it from the top.
2: So, over the music break, I did some snooping, and I found out that pepperone is the Italian word for bell pepper.
4: Magical. My life will
3: Zave,
4: never
3: you're supposed
4: be the
3: to
4: same.
3: Fucking play the sound? Well,
2: again,
3: oh, God.
2: No, don't do it. Don't.
4: No, hold on. One more time.
2: Don't you dare. No.
4: The more you know.
2: One more time from the top.
4: Okay.
3: We have to get it right.
2: So, over the music break, oh, my goodness. What? Over the musical break, I discovered that pepperone is the Italian word for bell pepper.
4: The more you know.
3: We nailed it.
4: Nailed
3: finally.
4: It. I wasn't really paying attention. I was looking for more Nito Bandito sound effectitos.
2: I hate sound effects.
4: You hate them?
2: I hate them.
4: Yeah, well, guess who has access to every sound effect on the machine?
3: Don't be a tyrannical Nancy.
2: Oh, you
4: a
2: know,
4: tyrannical Nancy?
2: You know where...
6: This is Gino Capoletti, and I want nothing to do with the stew.
3: Want to do anything to do with you and your sound effects.
4: Okay.
2: Do you know where outlaws like to go after a hard day on the trail?

0: Where?
1: The saloon?
2: To the pizza parlor. I say we head to the pizza parlor.
1: All right.
0: Let's catch the train.
1: Why don't you cue up some pizza music?
0: Pizza music and some train music.
2: Do you want to go to the Italian restaurant that is on the train?
0: Yeah, we have to go to Texas.
3: What are you talking about?
0: Okay. We have to go to Texas to get some real authentic Italian food. What is that face you just did?
1: I don't know.
2: For the train to arrive.
1: You mean by train for pizza, do you mean the green line into Chinatown?
2: Yeah.
1: Not the green line. That doesn't go there. Orange line.
0: It's the orange. Well, you just walk.
1: But then there'd be no trains involved.
0: So we have to go to Chinatown in San Francisco.
1: Because there's also gold mining out there, so it's still outlaw. Got it.
0: Still in the West.
1: The old West, the new West, and every West in between. Here on Outlaw Boston.
0: So we're on the train.
2: We're on the train. We hopped on. How about that Italian food? Let's go to the on-the-train Italian food restaurant. Here we are.
1: Whoa! Rocky Balboa's here.
0: They must just play, like, sound bites from Italian.
1: The Italian stallion is in the diner today.
0: Classic Italian heroes of the country. Rocky, Nick Pizza Gelato.
1: My creator of Pizza Detective.
2: I love Pizza Detective.
1: True to pizza.
0: Matthew Pepperonicky. What?
1: All right. Well, why don't you take us on a little trip through Italy there?
0: Well, take us through the trip to the Italy restaurant.
2: We'll pretend that we're in Italy while we're in this Italian restaurant.
0: Okay, that works.
2: And look, it's our waiter.
1: Oh, wait, it's our waiter, and he... Be quiet, he thinks my name's Carl.
4: Hey, Carl!
2: That's not
4: good
2: the waiter.
4: Good to see you!
1: That's not the waiter. We have some bad blood, me and this waiter.
2: That's not the waiter.
1: Oh, boy.
2: What's your name, waiter?
0: It's Giovanni.
5: My name is... Spaghetti. My name is Spaghetti.
0: Is this a different waiter?
2: Yeah, this is our waiter, Spaghetti. Hey, Spaghetti. Hi, Spaghetti.
0: Hi, Spaghetti. Can I get a order of meatball?
5: Ah, si, si, si, si.
1: What's the special of the day, Spaghetti?
5: Meatball.
0: One meatball.
1: Well, could I get maybe, I just want like some, maybe just some buttered noodles with some water. I don't know. I got acid reflux. I don't want to trigger that. Can I just get something simple?
0: Don't be a hassle, all right? They only serve meatballs today. That's all they can muster.
1: Is that really all you have is meatballs?
5: Don't be cruel. Meatball.
1: I had meatballs for lunch.
5: Meatball.
1: There's nothing you can offer me?
5: There is only meatball.
1: Jesus Christ. All right, yeah, I'll take a meatball. Whatever.
5: How many meatball?
1: How big are they?
5: They're as big as a meatball.
1: I guess I'll have
0: they're
1: two.
0: They're tiny and they're minuscule. I've been to this place before.
1: Then can I get a bowl of meatballs?
0: No, you only get one.
1: Okay.
0: It's a delicacy. Don't push it, all right?
1: Is it like made of Kobe beef or something?
0: No, it's terrible beef. It might as well be just eaten dust, but you have to eat it and you have to buy it.
1: Can I put milk on it?
0: Nope, only water.
1: Damn
2: Don't
1: it.
2: Put milk on meatballs, you fool.
0: You're going to sully it. They're great.
1: Well,
0: they're
1: figured,
0: purity.
1: It'd be
0: sanctity.
1: Like a cereal, maybe?
0: No.
1: If they're so small?
0: No. These kind Italians are kind enough to prepare us food and charge us a quite frankly absurd amount of money for it. Treat them kindly, all right? Isn't that right, Spaghetti?
5: Spaghetti!
1: Oh, wait. That waiter we didn't end up getting who thought my name was Carl? He's coming back.
4: The price is wrong, bitch.
0: Salty guy.
1: Jeez! Oh, God, I'd like to take it with a laugh, because he never does anything. As you can see, he just walked away.
0: He's a bit lazy. He's a bit of a lazy Joe, but hey, sometimes that's kind. It adds character, much like crime.
1: Yeah, sometimes you just need it.
0: You know what? I would give this restaurant a 5-star review on the classic website Yelp, but I can't because it doesn't have enough character. If there was decades upon decades of drug-related crime happening in this restaurant that debilitates the city and the poverty and the property values, I would love it. I would give it 5 stars. I would say this restaurant, it's got so much character.
1: You know how you said you can't use Yelp?
0: Yeah.
1: After the show, I've got an alternative I might like to tell you about.
0: Oh, please. By golly. Tell
1: someone
0: me
1: I know's
0: later.
1: Empire is built upon it.
0: The
1: we'll
0: house
1: save
0: that
1: for later.
0: Enjoy built. Yes.
1: Anyway. Oh, boy. Well,
0: you know
1: we've had a pretty fruitful show here tonight, I would say.
0: Pretty fruitful, not fruity.
1: Wow.
5: Never.
1: Canceled.
5: Not
1: canceled.
5: Never.
0: Fruity, I mean, as in...
5: We don't do that kind of stuff.
1: Canceled. Someone's going to bust in. Welcome to Emerson. You can't say that.
0: Yeah, we can't talk about fruits here because we don't have any exports in Boston, Massachusetts.
5: Nope.
1: No, wait. Nope. We export baked beans and we export Red Sox caps.
0: Xavier, think about this for a second. Are baked beans a fruit?
5: No,
1: beans,
5: sirree.
1: Beans, the musical fruit. The more you eat, the more you toot.
0: How grossly inappropriate. What a salty show
1: well,
0: we've
1: when
0: had
1: you,
0: tonight.
1: When you
0: guys, I just want to apologize for all the bad language and dirty words we said.
1: I didn't
0: It'll
1: use any,
0: never
1: you did.
0: Well, you did play that horrible sound.
1: I played one sound bite, to be fair. It was on there, and I picked it.
2: Do you want to hear a bad word?
0: Let's hear it, Ryan.
2: Pee-pee.
0: Ah!
5: I hope we don't get put off the...
0: Cans. Put in the can.
5: Put in the can.
1: Getting poop canned.
0: Put in the cane can.
1: A little can of poop.
5: Ugh. I love cane. I love them.
1: Makes me wonder, you know the saying, like, you opened a can of worms?
0: Yeah.
1: Why is that such a big deal?
0: Because they'll slither around.
1: They're worms. They can't move up and out of a can.
0: If you tip over the can.
1: You just opened up, tipped over, and forgot about a whole can of worms, buddy. You just, ugh.
0: And they might, well, because they need earth to survive.
1: And how do they even hurt you?
0: If they're going to be out of the can.
1: Maybe if you opened, like, a can of
0: worms,
1: snakes.
0: A can of worms literally into the mouth of an infant.
1: Yeah.
0: It might be an issue.
1: And even then, I don't think they're, like, you can eat worms and be fine.
0: Eh.
1: Hence the classic young adult novel, How to Eat Fried Worms.
0: You know what my favorite entry in the Goosebumps series is?
1: What?
0: The one where there's big worms.
1: Okay, let's get off this little worm trail and get ourselves back on the dusty trail, because we get about 3 minutes here in Outlaw Boston.
0: We gotta hit that.
2: I think that this 3 minutes will be best spent listening to a beautiful song and signing off to our lovely little listeners.
1: Okay, what song is it?
2: I'm So Lonesome I Could Cry by Hank Williams Sr.
1: How long is it?
2: About 2 minutes and 45 seconds.
1: Well, all right, launch it on now. Launch it on now. Thanks for listening, Mom and Dad. I love you guys. Thanks for listening, everybody. Steve, Ryan, any closing remarks?
0: Let's just let Hank play us out.
1: All right. Thanks, Hank.

0: You're listening to ETIN, Emerson's Talk and Information Network. The following is a rebroadcast of a program recorded earlier, scheduled for playback at this time. There is no operator at the phone line, so no phone calls, please.
1: All right, hello everybody, and welcome once again to the 1-2 Punch.
2: And what a punch it was!
1: What a glass of punch! I don't know how many people. I forgot.
3: Just so we're aware, the legal is to play.
1: Oh, I was wondering where that went.
2: Turn my jam up
4: right now.
5: Information Network.
2: The hub of the universe.
1: Well, I don't know. The legal ID just kind of stopped there, so I figured we were just
3: no. It was still playing. We just couldn't hear, but it was still playing.
2: Great job as usual, Andre. Well,
3: you know what? I got in here like 25 seconds before everything started. Still,
1: and that is your own fault for forgetting headphones.
3: Still got the legal ID off in time. Everything was working perfectly.
1: Everything is perfect on this Monday night. Welcome back to the 1-2 Punch, our second episode together. Charlie, who's Brad Hargreaves? I saw you were stalking his Twitter.
4: He's got a check drummer. Mark. He must be important. He's the drummer of Third Eye Blind.
2: All right, enough.
1: Oh, okay.
3: I love Third Eye Blind.
2: Great band, great. All right, let's get to the sports, guys.
4: Guys,
1: wait, Brad Hargreaves isn't in sports?
2: We're going to take you out to Kansas City, Missouri. Where?
4: Not on the rundown, Jeremy.
1: This is
4: not on the rundown.
2: Guys, a part of the 1-2 Punch
1: is the Monday Night Update.
2: Is the Monday Night Update.
1: And Charlie, that's
4: I just thought we could get right to DJ.
2: Charlie's very protective of the very specific
1: rundown. No, this is Jeremy's moment. Jeremy loves to do the Monday Night Football Update because he gets to play some sound.
2: All right, let me
1: get to play a different
4: sound
1: character.
4: Happy.
2: Charlie, nobody cares about Derek Jeter. Let me have this.
4: Don't make this about you, Jeremy.
2: Live in Kansas City, Missouri, Alex Smith and the Kansas City Chiefs are putting a beatdown on Tom Brady and your New England Patriots. It's 17-0 Chiefs at the half. Charlie, what would you like to talk about?
4: Thank you, Jeremy.
1: I lost
4: for that
1: in
4: update.
1: Fantasy in both leagues again. That is all I want to say about that game.
3: I beat Jeremy. I got my first win of the year.
1: Jamal Charles needed to get 1 point. Congratulations to the not-so-Redskins.
3: On their first victory of the season.
4: Yeah, I just want to quickly say that obviously if you're watching the Redskins game, not the Redskins game.
3: The not-so-Redskins.
4: I don't know what you guys heard me up. The Chiefs game.
2: The Chiefs, the more appropriate American Indian team.
4: Jeremy and I are watching a little bit of the game while playwriting in my room before we came to the show.
1: What a combo.
4: Right. Many other playwrights who are watching the Chiefs game simultaneously. But it's kind of a boring game right now. The Patriots offense looks pretty inept. Jamal Charles, you know, is finally settling into his groove. He's got 2 touchdowns tonight. So hopefully the game gets a little bit more competitive. But right now the Chiefs
1: we'll get back to that.
4: I want to talk about, obviously, yesterday Derek Jeter played his final baseball game in a storied, excellent Hall of Fame 20-year career.
2: And Charlie Grunewald just became the 13,000th person to use the word storied when talking about Derek Jeter's retirement.
4: I know.
3: Charlie was all against Derek Jeter last week.
4: I'm not a Yankee fan, I'm a Sox guy, but you got to respect Derek Jeter, obviously, an amazing career. And despite the fact that I think that his farewell parade went on forever, Andre, I just want to acknowledge that you made an amazing point last week on the show that I didn't properly appreciate about how Derek Jeter kind of survived the steroid era without his reputation being damaged and emerged one of the best hitters in the last 20 years. And now, I mean, there is no face of baseball. Is it Mike Trout? Is he the face of baseball?
1: Or Clayton Kershaw.
4: That's a good one. Clayton Kershaw.
1: I'd say they both are. I mean, Clayton Kershaw seems like a pretty personable guy to me. He's been on some late night TV shows, did some funny little bits. I think he seems to be a nice guy, and he's already one of the best pitchers ever.
4: I think Mike Trout has that, like, American, like, grass-fed look about him. Do you guys know what I mean?
1: He's just a big dude. He's just a solid guy that you wouldn't want to mess with.
4: He's got, like, this big frat boy grin, but, like, he seems like he's having a ton of fun out there. He's a blast to watch. He's super young. He's a good hitter. He's a good fielder. He's playing on the best team in baseball. I mean,
2: I would argue that,
4: despite the fact that the Angels, you know, shelled out all this money to essentially build their roster into a hitting powerhouse.
2: Well, I would just argue Trout over Kershaw. I mean, it's the old argument against a pitcher. You can't really have a guy who only trots out once every 5 days as the face of baseball. At least that's my opinion. I think it has to be a guy who goes out there who plays 162 games. And I think Trout.
1: He only played 158 this season.
2: Well,
1: Jeremy.
2: Then it's certainly.
1: I'm just kidding.
2: Well,
1: then it's, he actually missed substantial well, time, I think, at the beginning of the year.
2: Well, then it's certainly not Mike Trout.
3: I mean, in all, I kind of agree with Jeremy. I mean, I do have favoritism towards Mike Trout. I like Mike Trout, and I hope that he takes over. But I think it's too early to say who is going to be next because they're still young. These guys are still. I think Kershaw's only 26, and Trout 24, maybe 23.
1: Yeah, probably 24, 24. Maybe 25, maybe.
3: I don't even think he's 25 yet.
1: I think he's
3: yet.
1: 24.
3: But yeah, I just think they're too young. We've had some young guys, it seemed like they were going to take the reins, and then they end up bottoming out.
2: Mike Trout's 23 years old.
3: Oh, ding, ding, maybe ding. 23. Got
1: That's
3: it.
1: A great Brewer.
3: All right, so they're still very young and very early in their careers. Kershaw obviously has done it for a little bit longer, but with pitchers, it feels like we've had a few pitchers really dominate for like 3-4 years the way Kershaw has and then bottom out. I'm not saying that that's going to happen to Kershaw, but it's been happening to pitchers once they reach
1: this
3: a
1: guy
3: certain point.
1: Is the real deal, and so, I will take that to my grave.
3: All right, but don't forget what Lincecum was doing. Don't forget what a guy like Brandon Webb,
1: is a little bit different,
3: Brandon Webb was doing. This.
1: Yeah, but Kershaw put up numbers that none of those guys ever did. This guy is similar
3: yeah, but
1: to
3: those
1: none
3: guys
1: other
3: were tremendous.
1: Except for Sandy Koufax
3: that's,
1: 50 years
3: that's
1: before.
3: That's true, and I hope he continues, but I'm saying they were tremendous for a few years there, and then all of a sudden just completely bottomed out.
1: Yeah, especially Lincecum. Sorry, Jeremy. But going back to
2: no
1: Derek Jeter, did anybody did anybody watch the pregame ceremony at Fenway Park on Sunday?
4: I watched a little bit of it, and then I turned it off again after his hit, because that's all I really wanted to see, and I knew he was going to
1: leave the game.
4: Well, also, that seemed like a total gimme.
1: This is...
3: Third baseman.
1: I was working across the street. Yeah, I was right. working across the street at the bar, and so we turned up the whole thing. We watched the whole ceremony. Whatever, and the funny thing to me, but it didn't make sense to me, was the Red Sox third base coach was a talent coach back in the minor leagues where Derek Jeter where he started 20 years ago. So he came out and gave Derek Jeter a pair of Yankees LL Bean boots.
3: Because he can't afford those.
2: Because it's New England, Bob.
1: It just didn't really make sense to me. It just seemed like really stupid. There were a lot of little gifts that. I don't know.
3: Well,
1: it was a great ceremony
3: yeah,
1: overall. The good thing that I thought they did was playing that girl perform Respect, because at least it would lighten the mood a little bit. Because yeah. I don't feel like Boston should act like they love this guy who they've used expletives with every other word.
4: Do you think that if they like booed the crap out of him, that would have been like a better send off?
1: No, because
4: give him one last boo,
1: because
4: hard boo.
1: Because as Andre said, this guy did so much, and like he even though he should have ended his career at his last game at Yankee Stadium, he still paid respect to Boston, really, in playing that game, because
4: it was nice.
1: He had the perfect way to walk out of his career, essentially. But he chose to play a couple more games at Fenway, but he chose to end his career at Fenway, which I don't think you should boo him for.
2: And, you know, the word that really comes to mind when I think about that move is respect, ironically enough, because
1: RE2PECT.
2: It just makes sense if you think about it, because why are we all so high on Derek Jeter? It's because his reputation is a guy who played the game the right way, who never took a day off, who never took a playoff.
1: And treated the ladies well.
2: He treated them well with a Derek Jeter gift basket.
3: And I mean,
2: but it wouldn't it ring hollow if he decided, I got three more games, I'm not going to play them because I already finished and I went out high at Yankee Stadium. I think it would ring hollow. And, you know, something that we didn't get a chance to talk about because this did happen on Thursday, but was just the absolute storybook ending that Jeter's career was treated to at Yankee Stadium Thursday night in a game that some morons will say was set up for Derek Jeter if they didn't watch the game where the Baltimore Orioles hit two home runs in the ninth inning. This is a game Baltimore is scratching and clawing trying to win because
1: they want the best record.
2: Right, they were fighting with Anaheim, or the Los Angeles Angels of Anaheim.
1: Oh, thank you. I was confused who you were talking about at first.
2: For the best record in the American League. So anyone who says that this Derek Jeter send-off was staged is just an absolute moron.
3: No, David Robertson clearly did it on purpose. I maintain that. No, but in all seriousness, going back to finish this off, going back to what Charlie was talking about, playing those last couple games just as DH, like, for all intents and purposes, I think most players probably would have just decided, hey, I'm going out with that walk-off hit. Right. That was awesome. Storybook ending. Nobody would have blamed him. Zero people would have blamed him for just stopping there and saying, I wanted to finish my career at Yankee Stadium. But for whatever reason, and I think it's a classy move that you know, kind of goes unnoticed. I mean, we're noticing it, but I think in the general public eye, it'll go unnoticed, is the fact that he did decide to show up for those last couple games, play DH, and give the fans one last chance to see him.
1: Yeah, well, the fact is, I thought it was kind of interesting. He played practically a whole entire season's worth of games at Fenway Park. He played 154 games, so I think he kind of did owe it to get out there.
2: Four less games than Mike Trout played this year.
3: According to our unofficial fact book,
1: Charlie has my seat today.
2: And really quickly,
4: I know, I'm feeling smarter.
2: And really quickly, because I know the truth is all of us want to get to the NFL, I just want to give a quick and personal respect shout out to none other than Jose Altuve of the Houston Astros, a guy who just won the NL batting title. This is a guy who came in with leading the NL batting title, and his manager tried to sit him so he wouldn't hurt his average on the final day of the season. Jose Altuve said, no, I'm going to play. And he went 2-for-4 and finished with a .341 batting average. And if I had the round of applause sound queued up,
1: I was just going
2: to
1: do it myself.
2: Jose Altuve, because that's a classic.
3: What a classy move!
1: You know, on a weekend where Derek Jeter steps away from the game, you got to be classy.
2: On a weekend when Derek Jeter steps away, it's just nice to bring a little Houston Astros knowledge to the table.
3: By the way, Mike Trout played 157, so very close, Damon.
1: That's impressive. I thought he was injured for all. It's Bryce Harper.
3: Very close. I'm impressed that you got it so close.
2: And Jose Altuve is in good company. Because another guy who wiggled his way into the starting lineup on the final day of the season to not cheapen his batting title is none other than the splendid splinter, Ted Williams.
1: Oh, yeah.
2: So another round of applause.
1: I smell the next Teddy Williams coming. No, they did that 70 years ago. I think he got us.
4: But anyway,
1: I know Charlie wants to get on to...
4: Yeah, let's get on to football, guys. I made an outline, and damn it, we're going to stick to it. No, today was my outline day, and Andre, you can make one.
1: Charlie
4: next week.
1: Was very proud of his rundown this week.
4: That was a good rundown.
1: So, no, we said rundown. No football updates, Charlie. This is number two. We're only 11 minutes into this beautiful.
4: I want to make
1: program.
4: A quick shout out to my friend Bob Sacamano, who's listening.
3: Bob Saget, my good
1: we're
3: friend.
1: Doing it for Bob. Bob, he's keeping this rundown
4: Bob Sacamano.
1: Tight. Just
2: I just
1: for
2: wanted
1: you.
2: To transition us into football, but for those of you still curious, in a game that is really flying by, we're already. 5 minutes into the third quarter in Kansas City.
4: Really? We're five in?
3: Yeah, I was surprised.
2: This game started at 8:30. We're like an hour and a half in, and it's going to be over. The kids are going to be able to go to bed on time.
4: I know, it's great. Parents everywhere are psyched.
2: Alex Smith, Andy Reid, and the Big Red Machine. Kansas City Chiefs still up 17-0 on the New England Patriots.
3: And I think this game kind of just reestablishes the fact that the Broncos are are prohibitive favorites to get back to the title game. I mean, I think the Bengals probably are their biggest competition. I don't trust the Colts personally, but maybe
4: they'll have Robert Mathis back.
1: Well,
4: that's a big game.
1: According to the media, it wasn't really much of a race between New England and Denver. I watched a lot of NFL insiders and NFL Live, what have you today. Yeah. Everybody was just trashing New England
4: Let's read Isaac Moore's Twitter page.
3: The reason why, though, is because before the season started, so much of the media was picking New England, despite the fact despite the fact that if you look at the roster, it's not that talented and it's not that great, but the media, for whatever reason, just believes in Tom Brady above all, and I understand how great he's been, but they have no receiving core. I'm not trashing Tom Brady. That receiving core to me is awful.
1: But the thing with Tom Brady, I feel like, except for back when he had Randy Moss and that receiving core back in 07, I believe the year was, Tom Brady never really had a lot of big name receivers to work with anyway.
3: No,
1: so
3: but I mean,
1: this is what I never, what I'm not really understanding about the argument. He's had good receivers, but he still has Julian Edelman, and he's made Julian Edelman very good. Yes, I know, but the thing is, Tom Brady has made his bread off of for the last 7 years, made his bread off of slot passes.
3: Yeah, but Gronk doesn't look like himself, probably because of the injuries.
1: He doesn't look like himself at all.
3: So he's not been good.
4: Not a return to form.
3: Brandon LaFell, who can't even make the Carolina receiving core, which is disgusting, is one of their top receivers, and they have no deep threat. That's the main thing. You talk about Edelman.
1: Yeah, I haven't seen Brady throw a ball over the top.
3: They
1: in
3: don't
1: like
3: have to respect.
1: 10 years.
3: They don't have to respect the deep ball anymore because they have no receivers that can go past 10 yards, and so they just clog up the middle. They clog up the inside, and Brady has nowhere to go with it. And so, I mean, I feel bad for him at this point, but I mean, there's nothing you can do. That receiving core is gross, and until they fix it, I don't see them going anywhere. I could be proven wrong. All of a sudden, in February, they'll be playing for the title game. with my
1: luck.
3: That's
1: the thing. Another thing that they said before the game began tonight. They said, you know, the Pats always save their best football for November.
3: Exactly.
1: Or December.
3: So we'll see what
1: never know.
3: So we'll see what happens. But on paper, they are
2: broke. I mean, they always finish with like a 14-2 record. It's not like they're used to playing terrible football in September.
1: Yeah, but they do tend to lose like a divisional game or let a couple close ones go by them in the first couple weeks. I feel like it happens every single year.
2: I don't remember the collective football world, including experts and fans, like being as low on the Patriots as they've been this year since Tom Brady took over.
1: Right, and I think that speaks volumes.
4: What about when Tom Brady was injured that season?
1: Yeah,
3: they still finished 11-5,
1: yeah,
3: right? They were very good.
4: Yeah, but would you say that people doubted Castle's abilities?
2: I mean, it's irrelevant. Because
1: they didn't think
2: Brady,
1: the Pats were going to be as good.
2: Because
1: I mean,
2: Tom Brady is the Patriots, is the way I look at it.
1: Oh, by the way, did anybody see the piece on Drew Bledsoe that they had before?
2: Charlie and I were watching it at Rock
1: Bottom.
2: He
1: looked like such an awful guy. He looked like an ass. He looked terrible.
4: Yeah, well, he was around his winery.
2: Well, Damon, maybe you can fill us in, because Charlie and I were watching it without sound, and what it looked like was Drew Bledsoe and Rick Riley.
1: They were loving it.
4: Stomping
2: like
4: on grapes.
2: Smarmy bastards.
1: It was just... They asked about Tom Brady. I feel like this is probably the first interview Drew Bledsoe's let anybody do in like 10 years. But anyway, sitting in his winery with Rick Riley, he talks about how Tom Brady was just a terrible backup quarterback because he was rude and he didn't respect.
2: He
1: didn't want to get off the field.
2: Fill us in, because we were Charlie.
1: Yeah, he was like,
2: Charlie and I were wondering what exactly he was.
1: I don't
2: talking
1: think there's
2: about.
1: Any bad blood, but I'll get to why I don't think that in a couple minutes. But he was just a terrible backup.
2: Because he owns a winery.
1: Want to get off the field. Yeah, and I'm saying to the guys who are sitting on the couch, I'm like, this guy's a dink.
4: Yeah, but
1: this
4: if he's better at quarterback, then he should.
3: Nice radio
1: but he was
3: at
1: like,
3: the field.
1: I guess he had a record contract back then. But anyway, so he just goes on to, he talks about Tom Brady, and then he goes on about his winery and how great his wine is. And Rick Riley asks him about, how does it compare to the Napa Valley? He's like, it's better than the wine in the Napa Valley.
2: Well,
1: it's like, shut up!
2: Where's Drew's winery?
1: God, it's somewhere in California. I don't remember where. But at the end of the episode, well, they actually had a funny little bit because Bledsoe sent some wine to Brady's father, and Brady's father just drank both bottles. So what he did at the end of the piece was he sent one out to Brady, sent a bottle of wine, and then said, "You owe me $90 or $89." I was like, "What a jerk!"
2: Was it good hearted or?
1: No, he just the way he sounds when words come out of his mouth, he just sounds like a jerk.
2: Guys, I found the Double Back Winery where Drew Bledsoe makes his
1: Double Back. That's
2: where
1: the
2: he
1: name.
2: Makes his famed wine. It's in Washington State. If you recall, Drew.
1: Oh yeah, because he coaches in football in Oregon.
2: And
1: yeah.
2: This should be a fun fact for everyone. We are. It looks like I'm trying to find an actual approximation on the map. About 5 to 10 miles from the Washington State Penitentiary.
1: Wow. He has the big inmate squashes grapes.
3: That's his biggest customer base
2: there. Guys, I'm going to root us. I'm going to do it so we can all take like a trip there. I'm going to go see.
3: we're going to do the 1-2 punch from there. From the winery.
4: Radio Death Row.
2: Good one.
4: Thanks, Jeremy. Let's move back
2: And it's in Walla Walla, Washington. For
4: okay,
2: those
4: good.
2: Who
3: oh,
2: okay.
3: Lovely.
2: It's a mile and a half from the state penitentiary.
1: Oh wow, that's
3: you can walk there.
2: They ought to employ some of these guys to get out there and start squashing grapes for the great Drew Bledsoe.
4: All right, guys. Drew Bledsoe, we can all acknowledge, is an absolute jamoke. But let's move back to my rundown.
2: In case you're wondering, Charlie did some honest to God hard-hitting investigative research for the show tonight.
4: I did.
2: So he's really
1: guys, we should be talking about the Cowboys right now. We're hard on the team.
3: Did you put like 20 minutes down for the Cowboys, or did I miss?
1: No, he didn't. He only put 15.
4: I put 15 for the Cowboys, but it's also half Ravens, you know, because both teams are on 3-game win.
1: Okay. I'd say it's like 5% of the Ravens and 95%.
3: 1 minute for the Ravens.
4: Both teams lost their first game and then came out and had very good games yesterday. The Ravens looked very good, and so did the Cowboys.
2: Charlie, I think I speak for everyone in the booth when I say nobody cares.
1: I have something because I actually watched something on TV earlier, and I know that it was in Charlie's rundown because he definitely wants to talk about this. I think we should talk about
4: it. Thank you.
1: Talking about the head coach hot seat situation in the NFL. There's already one guy in the hot seat in Oakland, Dennis Allen. It was believed that he was going to be fired sometime between this bye period because he's going to London, and they were thinking about getting a new coach before they take that trip and they have the extra week.
2: Oh, because of the currency exchange rate.
1: Yes, exactly.
3: Exactly. That's what they're thinking.
1: No, not at all. But the Raiders are 0-4 right now.
2: Could have got a good deal to fire Allen.
1: I don't even know how long this guy's been the coach. I never know who the Raiders coach is because they change guys every 2 years. This is...
2: It's terrible, David,
1: for the team, especially when you got a new quarterback.
2: Well, I'll tell you, Damon, as a Bay Area insider, Dennis Allen, this is Dennis Allen's third year coaching the Raiders, and it's his third year of crappily coaching the Raiders.
1: Okay, so
2: and if you look
1: does.
2: At, and I think just a brief history, I believe I couldn't tell you who was fired the year that Hugh Jackson, who was their offensive coordinator at the time, who's now
1: he used to be like the offensive tackle, and he's now
2: the offensive coordinator. I want to say it, Cincinnati. Hugh Jackson. I don't want to give our fans out there misinformation, but Hugh Jackson took over and coached the Raiders he's the Bengals offensive coordinator, and guess what? The Bengals have a great offense, very inventive with Sanu there throwing a couple touchdowns, but Jackson took over as the Raiders coach after their previous coach was fired mid-season, as Raider coaches always end up getting fired. And he played pretty well. I think they won like 4 out of 6, I want to say, down the stretch, and a lot of people liked him, and this was the year that Al Davis passed away, and Al Davis's son, Mark.
4: Al Davis has died.
2: Al Davis.
1: Oh, my.
2: We hardly knew you.
1: Charlie, what do you think about?
2: Well, I'm just saying. So let me just wrap it up, then I'll pass to Chuck
3: here.
2: Let me finish my point here, D. But I think the point is the Raiders, you're right. You bring up what an obnoxious sequence this is for Oakland to keep firing coaches in the middle of the season. They actually had a guy in Hugh Jackson who had quite a bit of success, but then Mark Davis, Al's son, shows up and decides that he's got to make a serious impact and immediately fires everybody. And guess what? The Raiders are back to square one, as they will continue to be, as long as someone with the last name Davis is in charge of that organization.
1: Speaking of Davis, Jeremy, look to your left, but don't say anything. Going over to Charlie... What does this do? You just brought in Derek Carr, and you're hopefully trying to start a franchise and build around him, and now they're going to possibly fire their head coach?
4: Well, first of all, the Raiders have not been in the playoffs since 2003, I think. Is that correct?
2: I think that's right. Since they went to the Super Bowl.
1: The Gannon days.
4: In what? And when?
2: 2002. They lost to the Buccaneers in the Super Bowl.
4: Right. And they haven't been in the playoffs since 2003. They came back that year, the year after that, I think, in the playoffs, but they haven't been back since. And... You know, Oakland is kind of, at least to me, it just seems like it's kind of a, it's a, what is that, Damon? Thank you.
1: Nothing. It's not important.
2: By the way, Charlie, the Raiders went 4-12 the year after the Super Bowl. They've never been back to the playoffs.
4: Okay, so 2002. Yeah, but 2000, okay, you're right.
2: They went to the Super Bowl and they've sucked ever since.
4: And they've sucked ever since.
2: Yeah.
4: They're a team that is in desperate need of reconstruction. But you could say that about any probably 5 other teams in the NFL. You could say that about the Browns. You could say that about the Jaguars. You could say that about
3: probably the Bills,
4: the Titans,
1: but none of those teams are the Raiders. The Raiders are
4: the worst,
2: and none of those teams have been that bad for that long. Even the Jaguars actually went to a title game in 2000 and went to the playoffs, I believe, in 2007. They went to the AFC divisional game and lost to New England. So I hear you on that. I think the Browns, yes, the Browns have been bad for quite a while. I think the Browns are maybe on that same level as
1: been since the '80s. Yeah.
2: But even Buffalo's.
3: I was gonna say, when was the last time the Bills were in the playoffs? Though they've been pretty bad for a while.
1: Probably the Music City Miracle.
3: They usually go 7-9. I mean, they do usually.
4: They're usually a middling
3: get
4: team.
3: A decent amount of wins, but they don't get to the playoffs.
1: They always somehow
3: often.
1: Figure it out, but they're never any conversation.
3: I mean, now they're not.
2: You're right. Actually, the last time they were in the playoffs was 1999 Wild Card game, which is the Music City Miracle.
1: Look at that.
2: Good knowledge.
3: Nice call.
2: Good knowledge.
1: Actually, that's a great point to bring up.
3: But EJ Manuel.
1: Yeah, because EJ Manuel got the boot today, and Kyle Orton is now starting,
3: and it's
1: in
3: a
1: Buffalo.
3: Smart move.
2: Why?
3: Because it's the
2: Please
3: right.
2: Defend this to me.
3: Explain to me: is EJ Manuel ever? Do you believe that he's ever going to be a Super Bowl winning quarterback?
2: Well, yes, and he, well, here's,
3: you think he could be a Super Bowl winning quarterback?
2: Let me rephrase that question to you. Who do you think has a better chance of winning a Super Bowl in their lifetime? Kyle Orton or EJ Manuel?
3: I think Marcus Mariota or Jameis Winston or Brett Hundley, who we saw as a superstar.
2: So we're both not answering each other's questions. Here's the point I would make. This is similar to like a Chad Henne, Blake Bortles situation. Chad Henne is similar to Kyle Orton in the sense that we all know how high their ceilings are. They're not getting any better. Kyle Orton is a 100,000 times better of a quarterback than I could ever hope to be, but the man is never going to take his team anywhere. Damon?
1: Okay, well, first of all, EJ Manuel, he's got a great body and a great build for the quarterback position.
3: Well,
1: great
3: build.
1: He's a big quarterback, and that's what a prototypical quarterback is a big quarterback with a good arm. But EJ Manuel has no accuracy. If you don't have accuracy, as Ron Jaworski was saying earlier, you're never going to be an effective quarterback. It just doesn't happen. So the fact is they're bringing in Kyle Orton. Another thing about Manuel is that he's bringing in like a coach because he doesn't have that drive that he needs to lead a team. There's something that he's missing mentally that other quarterbacks don't need to bring in a coach for. So this guy clearly needs to take a seat and learn behind somebody else because he has not succeeded to this point. And Kyle Orton's not... He's 35 and 35 on his career. He's never taken a team through the playoffs, but at least he's got a 500 record.
3: I mean, I'd have EJ Manuel learning in the unemployment line, honest. I just don't think he's ever going to be great.
1: I don't think he will either. If you can't figure out accuracy, then you can never figure
3: out. The problem is they wasted a first round pick. I think it was the 16th pick of the draft. They wasted on him.
1: And now they don't have a draft pick next year for the first round.
3: Exactly. And so I don't know what they're going to do or who the next quarterback for them can be.
4: They can make a trade.
3: It's going to be frustrating.
1: The
3: one position that you can't trade for in the NFL is quarterback. It's the one position that you very rarely can trade for or get in free agency.
1: Right, Ryan Mallett, maybe?
3: Peyton Manning is the last quarterback. I think the only quarterback probably. Maybe I'll think of another one. The only quarterback that was taken in free agency that had a chance of leading his team to a Super Bowl over the last 10, 15 years.
4: Was who?
3: Peyton Manning. And that was because of an injury. No team lets go of a quarterback. It just doesn't happen. Even an average quarterback is getting $100 million nowadays. Because if you have a quarterback...
4: Alex Smith left the 49ers for...
3: Alex Smith is not... I don't think he's a Super Bowl quarterback.
4: No, that's true. But what I'm saying is Alex Smith was a very good quarterback. First of all, Jeremy and I were actually talking about
1: this. I still think the Niners would have won the Super Bowl.
4: The Niners were a muffed punt away from a Super Bowl. Plus, Alex Smith had that amazing drive against the Saints, so you can't discredit him for not being a leader and a great quarterback, because he's pretty good. Also, the Kansas City Chiefs are whooping the Patriots right now, just saying.
3: He's good. He's not spectacular.
4: But what I'm saying is, in that instance, he was ousted when a younger guy, Colin Kaepernick, kind of rose to the occasion and blossomed into the spotlight. That could happen with Kirk Cousins pushing RG3 out of the picture.
3: Yeah, but then
4: RG3
3: goes to somebody. But is RG3 really? We don't know what he's going to be.
4: That's a good point. I'm just saying.
3: I'm saying quarterback is the only position that I think you have to draft. It's the only position that really the only place you're going to get a future superstar quarterback is in the draft. Because nobody's letting go of once they find one. As Jeremy tries to play this out.
1: He really wants to push this Monday Night Football update.
2: Guys, if we don't make it out of the booth, that's only because we've drowned in the collective tears of New England sports
3: fans
2: tonight.
3: They're down 27-0.
2: 27-0.
4: Let me just take a quick
1: look. Let's look at that box score.
2: The Kansas City Chiefs are laying.
1: One of my roommates was hoping that Dwayne Bowe didn't get 12 points.
4: Let me just take a quick look, everybody, at Isaac Moore's Twitter feed.
2: Isaac Moore,
1: scaring thing
2: revered New England Patriots fan.
4: Yeah, and he tweets 400 times
1: poor
4: a game.
1: English.
4: And he just tweeted, scaring, this isn't even English, Isaac. Scaring thing is next Sunday could be even worse.
3: who are they playing next Sunday? Can somebody
4: they're playing,
3: grab that for me? Charlie, don't just say a name.
1: They beat the Bills.
3: They are playing the Cincinnati Bengals.
4: Yes.
3: So it could be worse.
1: They're going to be worse.
2: They're going to lose that game, probably.
4: Yeah, the Bengals are really good.
2: The Bengals have Hugh Jackson, as we detailed earlier.
1: I have a feeling that the Pats are going to win against the Bengals.
2: I think they're going to
1: be the one guy in the booth.
2: I think they're going to win tonight.
1: I'll be the one guy in the booth that says the Pats somehow pull out a win versus the Bengals.
4: Did Cincy have a bye week?
1: Yes.
2: Yeah, and the Patriots are at home.
3: I'll give you that. It's at home.
1: I still, for some reason, will never trust the Bengals. I know I'm a Steelers fan, but I at least will trust the Ravens because they've done it.
3: I don't trust Andy Dalton, but that's more postseason.
1: The Bengals don't have anybody on their roster that has ever had any real experience.
2: Okay, but that's not quite fair.
3: We've been saying that for the last couple of years,
2: The truth, they're sort of a rebuild team. It's a young football team.
1: Yeah, they have a great young football team, but that's why I can't trust them. I just think that you need to have experienced leaders.
3: I kind of like that.
2: All right, well, Damon, you make a good point.
1: Ray Lewis with the Ravens.
3: Nobody else listens to you, Charlie.
4: I'll say it again.
2: You make a good
1: point. Seattle, though, would be the one exception.
2: Say it again, Charlie.
3: But I kind of liked it.
2: Damon makes a good point, and you can call in if you have a take, 617-824-8100. You can call in and let us know. What do you think the difference is? Because Cincinnati's a team, they've been to the playoffs 2 years in a row, and they've been ousted in the first round.
1: By junk teams.
2: Okay,
3: the Chargers were not a junk team.
1: Oh, that's right, the question
2: I pose is then, in the first year they got ousted was Andy Dalton's first career playoff game, so I'm willing to throw that out the window. So the question I ask is this, so they don't want to have what it takes to get over the hump, or do they take these two collective playoff losses and use it to sharpen their mettle and come back stronger this year?
1: The Chargers were 8-8, by the way, last year.
5: No, the Chargers are who we thought they were.
1: No, they made the playoffs because Sweezum missed a 37-yard field goal by 4 inches.
3: I agree with you, but what I'm saying is they almost beat the Broncos. They gave the Broncos a heck of a game. If Peyton Manning hadn't made a great third down throw on like 3rd and 15, they would have had a chance to tie that game, send it to overtime. It was a great game.
2: Andre Tarquinio, the only person this side of the Rocky Mountains who remembers that particular third down.
1: I remember 24-17.
3: My dad is a San Diego Chargers fan. It was 31-24, if I remember correctly.
1: Okay, I knew it was a 7-point game.
3: But maybe I'm incorrect, but I believe that was the score. But
4: Charlie,
3: this is your chance. This is your chance to prove me wrong. You can look it up and be like, Andre, you're completely wrong. It was 45-10.
2: I wouldn't even know where to find that statistic. We're going to give Charlie some time to check his stats. It's 10:30. We're going to step away for a quick break, and when we come back, we're going to talk a little more NFL football before we preview the excitement that is the MLB playoffs starting tomorrow night.

0: Tommy was definitely not talking about that song, but welcome back to the 1-2 punch. And New England has finally scored some points after going down 27-0. Charlie.
1: I just want to quickly point out that Andre mislabeled a statistic earlier. He said that the Broncos
0: misstated.
1: Misstated. He said that there was a Broncos game that concluded with a finish of 31-24. He was wrong.
0: And Charlie even wrote it down on a piece of paper for the 3-minute break so he wouldn't forget it.
1: Mistakes can happen, people.
2: It was a 7-point loss. That was my main point.
3: And guys, just
0: that's going on the refrigerator.
3: Just a little respect for the musical choice, Hold You by Egyptian. My mom texted that she was really feeling the music. And if you don't believe her, just take Debbie Hyotis's opinion on YouTube. Great song. Or also,
0: did you see the YouTube video that I put up for you in the room? The I Like Turtles kid?
1: I Like Turtles.
0: You didn't see that? I put that up there for you. I was hoping you'd be like, who did this stupid? But you didn't see it, which just kind of ruins everything. But maybe you'll watch it later in honor of that.
3: And just, and I mean, guys, not only a catchy rhythm, but listen to this songwriting. She da out a control, a more fire she want in a har soul. She said, more boy, more.
0: He should write your plays.
3: He is.
1: Wow.
3: And Damon, like you said.
0: Oh, like we said, we got a caller on the 1-2 punch.
3: We do.
0: 1-2 punch, how we doing today?
4: Hey, how we doing today?
0: Good, who's this?
4: This is Frank O'Donnell.
3: Hey, Frank.
0: How you doing, Frank?
4: I'm doing good today. I just had a quick question. So I've been thinking a lot about the running back game, and when you talk about RG3 and you have other running back or you have other quarterbacks, why don't you convert more running backs into quarterbacks? You could kind of pose a triple threat. You know, you have the running game and you have the passing game.
1: That's a really good question. That's a good point. I mean, you know, God damn it, you're an innovator.
2: It's genius. You even got Charlie to swear genius. For the
0: it
2: third
0: sounds like
2: time.
0: Somebody named Tyler, but I'm not, I don't know. But anyway, as you were saying.
1: If I had to comment on why I think that is, that more running backs, I mean, first of all, you know, look at some of the
2: are
1: best.
2: Are we really going to talk about, is this a serious issue that we're bringing up?
1: Yeah, we can talk about it,
0: yeah,
1: for
0: let's,
1: sure.
0: Let's talk about it.
1: If you were to name the three best running backs in the league, who would you say
0: it's hard
1: that
0: to
1: they
0: say
1: are?
0: Now, because McCoy
1: would say,
0: even, okay, DeMarco Murray.
1: I would say DeMarco Murray.
2: Okay, I'm keeping McCoy in there. Just
1: Marquand Lynch and then, McCourty.
2: Who's give
3: McCourty. He's
2: a McCoy. Devin McCourty. You mean McCoy?
1: LeSean McCoy. Okay. Sorry.
3: Just quick question.
1: I was thinking of
3: quick question. Are you going to allow Adrian Peterson's name in this conversation?
1: No. I'm excluding
3: why?
1: Him.
3: Why? Because
2: he probably
1: because he's not on the field.
2: Yeah. I mean, he's
1: not
2: play.
1: Playing.
2: He's
0: Frank, would you count Adrian Peterson in the conversation?
3: He's gonna play next year.
4: What do we think about Brian Westbrook in this equation?
3: Let me tell you, Brian Westbrook absolutely punished
1: he
3: the
1: has
3: Giants.
1: Yes,
0: what about Dorsey?
3: Let me tell you, Brian Westbrook.
0: Deuce Staley.
3: He absolutely punished the Giants last week in 1974. That game on April 16th, 1974, Brian Westbrook was an absolute beast out there.
0: I don't
3: there.
0: Think anybody
3: Frank,
0: played in April.
3: Thanks for the call.
2: Okay, since Charlie wanted to take this seriously, it's because the defenses would stack the box with 10 people, and that is why you can't take it seriously, because most running backs can't pass the ball past 15 yards.
1: That's what I was
0: going to
1: say.
0: I'm pretty sure I know who that was.
2: You're stacking the
0: and
2: box.
0: It wasn't very clever, but it was kind of clever. We all were like, who's Frank O'Donnell?
2: I respect Charlie's desire
1: Frank
2: to
1: O'Donnell
2: take that
1: like
2: seriously.
1: Frank O'Donnell sounds like a real person. I'm just wondering who the F would be listening to the 1-2 punch randomly that isn't one of
0: it's
1: our
0: because
1: friends.
0: It's somebody I live with. I'm 90% sure.
2: Oh. It's...
1: Because
0: he's
1: that
0: an
1: Norm?
0: Eagles fan. No,
2: well, clearly.
0: I don't live with Norm, but he's an Eagles fan, and he just asked about Brian Westbrook, so I think he just gave himself away there.
1: Oh,
0: appreciate
1: sure
0: that, Tyler. Anyway, next topic. Let's
1: get back to
0: what
1: our...
0: What does Charlie have on his ultimate rundown here?
1: Well, I just wanted to take a couple minutes to talk about the Tony Stewart thing.
0: Yes.
1: So Tony Stewart, for those of you guys who weren't paying attention to this story... He was racing in a kind of like a small kind of...
0: Yeah, a little dirt track.
1: Little dirt track race and killed a younger driver named Kevin Ward Jr., who kind of was out on the track. Like, he got out of his car, kind of a foolish thing to do, to like yell at Tony Stewart.
0: High on marijuana, I will say, in Tony Stewart's defense.
1: And high on marijuana. And Tony Stewart ran him over and killed him. But Tony Stewart is now returning to racing. And he said today, and I quote, that if he were to retire, it would take the life out of him. which is irony at its finest. So I just wanted to quickly comment and say that in a sport that I really don't care about, which is NASCAR racing and auto racing in general, Tony Stewart is a grade A jerk. And
0: okay,
1: despite what happened, I still don't think he should. Marijuana or not, Kevin Ward Jr. being a moron or not, when you kill a man on the racetrack...
0: Unintentionally kill a man.
1: Yes, but I still think you need to step away from completely much longer than that.
0: Okay, there's that point. But you say, oh, he's bad. He's a jerk for saying, oh, it would take the life out of me, because that's just so ironic. He didn't intentionally kill this guy. He didn't intentionally kill this guy. And it's kind of true. A lot of these professional athletes, they have a very tough life mentally after they retire because they've known nothing else. They don't know any other trades a lot of the time. They don't know what to do with their time anymore because they dedicate every second of their life to professional sports because that's what you have to do to get to the highest level. This guy would literally have nothing, and I believe him when he says it.
1: Yeah, but,
0: but he didn't intentionally kill the guy. And though his parents still claim that he did, I just don't think it's right to place the blame on Tony Stewart. If the guy wants to get back on the racetrack, just let the guy race because he didn't mean to do anything that he did, and just let the guy live his life because two lives is a lot worse than one.
1: Well, I'm not saying I want Tony Stewart to kill himself. I'm just saying
0: saying he's gonna kill himself, but he's
1: I'm just saying, if you listen to the video, Tony Stewart clearly accelerates his car when he sees Kevin Ward on the
2: racetrack. Okay, I'm the least PC guy on the planet, but I mean, he could have used different words. Like, it's a weird thing to say under the circumstances of what happened.
0: It's a little weird.
2: I don't like the words that he used, but I don't care. Like I said, I'm not the PC police. I don't care what you say.
0: Sometimes people say wrong thing on accident.
2: Yeah, exactly.
0: Just happens.
2: It bothers me when people do play PC police.
0: It's like when Obama had the latte the other day.

0: it's just he's had a reputation in auto racing as being kind of a jerk. And I just think that it would really would have improved his reputation if he stepped away from
1: He is a jerk. He is a jerk, but this is completely unrelated.
2: Exactly.
1: And the jerkiness of
2: his
1: career is
2: between
1: on a completely
2: being
1: different
2: a jerk,
1: level.
2: Being a jerk and being a killer are two completely different things.
3: Well, it's an interesting point that you bring up. And Charlie, you can attest to the fact that we were actually fortunate enough to have a well-known NASCAR producer visit a class of ours recently. And she's been in the business for over 20 years producing NASCAR races. And she spoke a little bit about aggression in the game or in the sport of NASCAR and sort of the way that she as a producer is asked to sort of play up these driver feuds and different tactics that the drivers use. And she said that it's no lie or no secret, you know, within the industry and to the common fan that Tony Stewart's a guy who sort of made his money portraying this sort of bad boy type. You know, he's made it no secret that when he was younger, he used to like to drive his motorcycle drunk at 170 miles an hour.
0: Right.
3: And he's a guy who's been, you know, unapologetic about using foul language in the past and getting into these altercations. And it's just, I don't know. It seems to me like the only explanation is that it is just sort of a freak accident. And you know, a freak accident on a dimly lit dirt track, you know, in the middle of nowhere, really. This was, if you're not super familiar with the incident, this isn't like it was under the lights at Talladega or Daytona. This is like the equivalent of, I don't want to put, you know, say anybody else's name, but the equivalent of like a famous baseball player going and playing in like not even a minor league game, like a semi-pro game and like getting, you know, beaning somebody with a ball accidentally.
1: Hitting him in the head and, you know,
3: that's
1: giving him
3: that
1: old Tony Conigliaro treatment.
3: That being said, I think you guys have made a lot of good points about how what happened on the track was absolutely regrettable, but that Tony Stewart has handled it. It seems like he's really handled it in the only way he knows how. Unfortunately, it has been extremely poorly.
0: Well,
2: we got to bring up Phil Simms in conversation. Okay, I got to
1: We
2: bring
1: just
2: up
1: talked
2: Phil
1: NASCAR,
2: in,
1: I think, for the first time on the 1-2 punch. So ring, ding, ding, ding, ding.
3: And
1: one year in, we got a first NASCAR
3: guys,
1: talk.
3: Guys, I'd like
1: What's
3: to
1: up?
3: Sort of, and to the lighter side of things, this is a story that's just breaking on ESPN. Detroit Lions tight end Joseph Fauria may be out next week, and it's not a football injury. Joseph Fauria, the headline reads, Allen Park, Michigan. Detroit Lions tight end Joseph Fauria finally explained how he sprained his left ankle, and the story is almost too unbelievable to be true. Fauria, quote, Fauria is chasing his 3-month-old Pomeranian husky dog, Lil Rufio, and Fauria says, quote, he was about to pee, and I was like, come here, you little nugget, end quote. Quote, I was chasing him downstairs. I wasn't running, but I was chasing him downstairs, and I misstepped, and I reached with my left foot, and it just didn't end up well. End quote. So, guys, chasing a puppy.
1: Wait, Fauria? Did you say Christian Fauria? Like the guy who caught that, like those like 6 catches for 6 touchdowns last year? Or 8
3: this
1: catches for 6?
2: No, this is Joseph
1: so his brother. The one who used to play for the Pats?
2: Yeah,
1: like,
2: Christian used to play for the Pats.
3: Under Detroit
1: Christian Fauria, yeah.
2: This is his nephew, I believe, or cousin?
3: And Charlie,
2: Jeremy, maybe you can tell me the relation.
3: Well, I mean, regardless, this is just a funny story of a guy who ran into a puppy. Puppy, don't make too much of it. But this does segue nicely into the topic that Charlie wanted to get to earlier, which is sort of, you know, which team made a big statement win? And I wouldn't necessarily say the Detroit Lions.
2: It's his nephew. It was bugging me, Jeremy.
3: It's
2: his nephew.
3: It's a family affair with
4: the
3: Fourias.
0: I did want to talk MLB playoffs. I think let's just take 1 minute for like 2 minutes to just quickly go around and say what team we thought had the biggest win.
1: And we won't even do a tennis minute.
0: For their team. Can I start things off?
1: We might.
3: You may.
0: I'm going to start things off and I'm going to say amidst a lot of coaching turmoil with Jim Harbaugh, I think Jeremy's San Francisco 49ers had the biggest win yesterday over the 3-0 Philadelphia Eagles. They were down early on, and they got it together, managed to eke out a win. Their defense played much better as the second half went on. This is a team that, you know, a lot of people were doubting their abilities, were doubting how good that the 49ers actually are. I personally had texted Jeremy about it and saying, buddy, I don't know, I don't think they're going to win this game. But I was really glad to see the 49ers pull out. They're a great team. You know, I think Vernon Davis, Colin Kaepernick, and Frank Gore are three of the best offensive threats in the NFC. And so I was really excited to see
3: them. Sure, Charlie. And I mean, what you saw the 49ers do in the second

0: second half was get back to their way. Good defense, forcing turnovers, and running the football. In that terrific piece I talked about last week that Bill Barnwell wrote for Grantland, the interesting statistic he pointed out about the 49ers was Colin Kaepernick's numbers in the disparity between the first half offensive juggernaut and the second half offense that couldn't score a touchdown in three games. Colin Kaepernick's throwing numbers didn't drop off at all. It was the 49ers' ability to run the football is what was bringing them down, and they stuck with the run game, and Frank Gore and Carlos Hyde are proving to be tough to beat when the 49ers feed them.
1: Tom Brady just fumbled in the end zone, by the way, so Kansas City's now up 34-7.
2: Jesus Christmas. Are you kidding me?
3: Jesus
1: Andre,
3: Christmas.
1: Back to your that impressive was one, wins.
3: And, well, before that, apparently we have a Monday night update. Well, apparently Jeremy's just going to go off of that.
0: This just in, Tom Brady fumbled in the end zone.
1: Oh, where'd you hear that?
3: That's a breaking update. So as Jeremy said, give
0: an
3: the ball.
0: An unnamed source.
3: So Jeremy, what I heard there was give Carlos Hyde the ball. That's all I heard. Give former Ohio State Buckeye Carlos Hyde the football.
0: I'm very high on Carlos Hyde. He's a big bruising back. He runs it up the middle. That's he wears out the opposing defense. Yes.
3: I agree. I love Carlos Hyde. So anyways, my biggest winner is going to be Charlie's team, the nice Dallas team. Cowboys. Looking at it, I said to my dad was asking me, who do I bet on? I'm picking one of these teams. I said Dallas Cowboys. I said the Saints stink at home. Yep. Follow that formula. Pick against the Saints. I mean, sorry, the Saints stink on the road. Pick against the Saints whenever they're on the road. And so my dad switched his pick. He was going to pick the Saints. He said they need it. I said no. He listened, and it worked out. The Dallas Cowboys, nonetheless, regardless of the fact that the Saints do stink on the road, it's still a big win for the Cowboys. It's still a win against a marquee team that this Cowboys team needed to be taken seriously this year and to keep stride with the Philadelphia Eagles.
2: Absolutely.
3: Because the Eagles are... Chip Kelly's made them very similar to the Ducks when he was coaching that team, that they're going to crush bad teams, and they're going to find a way to win 10, 11 games this year, and so Dallas is going to have to keep stride with them the whole way, and hopefully...
1: they're off to a good start.
3: Yeah, exactly. And they're going to have to finish them off at the end of the season.
1: And DeMarco Murray is one of four running backs ever to have 100-plus yards and a touchdown in his first 4 weeks.
2: Unreal.
1: So congratulations
3: to
1: him.
3: He's tremendous.
1: That guy's averaged over 5 yards a carry his entire career. You know, we've overlooked him every season.
3: If Tony Romo feels completely healthy and plays the way he normally does, as much as we like to rip him, he is a very good quarterback. Terrence Williams, Dez Bryant.
1: And Dez Bryant
3: has
1: changed that whole entire team completely, in my opinion.
3: Those two are they may be one of the best
2: Jason
3: receiving cores
2: too.
3: In the league. Well, that's what I'm saying.
1: Witten's all reliable, but he hasn't done too much this year, so let's not get too much in that.
2: He's a good leader.
0: Well, guys, just really quickly, we need to correct an error we previously made. Tom Brady did not fumble in the end zone.
3: They took it back?
0: No, what happened was, I don't know where you guys were getting your information.
1: Oh, I was reading the box scores on ESPN.
0: Alex Smith hit Jamaal Charles for a quick out. Charles fumbled the ball, and it was recovered by McGlynn of Kansas City for a touchdown. Big thanks to my old roommate,
1: that
0: Alex Russick, big fan of the program, correcting us on our
1: appreciate
0: facts.
1: That. But Jamaal Charles, that would have been his fourth touchdown of the game. He hadn't gotten in the end zone all year. But let's go. My biggest win, the Minnesota Vikings. Teddy Bridgewater and the Minnesota Vikings.
3: Bridgewater
1: the Falcons,
3: got hurt.
1: The Falcons, yes, he did get hurt. But
3: he's
1: Falcons,
3: fine.
1: Yes, but he's fine, which is the biggest thing that comes out of this. But the Falcons just thrashed the Bucks last week, 56-10. Let's go to the caller. 1-2 punch, how we doing?
4: Hey, just calling in. We know about that whole incident with Ray Rice and his domestic violence, and he is suspended indefinitely.
1: I don't want this to go on any tangent because now I'm more than confident in who that is. But going back to my conversation,
3: Damon decided no, and I kind of wanted to keep it on. And then I heard Ray Rice, and I was like, oh, we've talked about it.
1: We've talked about it millions of times. He wants to talk some Teddy Bridgewater, maybe. But okay, so Vikings, Teddy Bridgewater, they beat the Falcons at home. They're still in the division race now. The season's early. They have a new quarterback, the face of the franchise, possibly after Peterson's gone. A lot of things going right there. Let's go to the call.
3: Would you like to go to the call, Damon?
1: Let's see if it's Tyler again.
4: Sorry, I lost connection. So with my question, why did Hope Solo not get suspended? Why was there no reprimandation for her?
2: That definitely sounds like Tyler.
3: The use of the word reprimandation is tremendous.
2: I love that Tyler's listening because I told him to call
3: because of
2: in
3: the
2: class.
3: Word reprimandation. Goodbye.
1: Goodbye. We do love our callers on the 1-2 punch, but I love Tyler. Don't get me wrong. He's probably just going to continue to call.
3: If we had more time, call back next week.
1: Let's go to baseball. Right, let's talk some hot stove baseball because we took a little bit longer than a couple minutes.
3: We got 7 minutes. Let's go baseball.
2: Well, Jeremy was bringing up how there's two awesome playoffs happening, one tomorrow and one on Wednesday. The first one is going on between the Kansas City Royals, who will be hosting the Oakland Athletics, who took a nosedive after they traded Yoenis Cespedes, kind of shocking the baseball world. We all thought after they acquired John Lester and Jeff Samardzija that they would have a pretty amazing rotation. You know, you got Donaldson, you got Sonny Gray in there too. It's a pretty good lineup, but the Oakland Athletics haven't been able to get it together. Something spiraled out of control, and they haven't been playing as well. Kansas City Royals made the playoffs for the first time in 29 years. Unbelievable. That's who I'm rooting for, obviously. And then, of course, the other game is between the the Giants and the Pirates.
3: So what's it going to be? Lester versus Shields. That's a heck of a matchup.
2: That's a good matchup.
3: I enjoy that. I'm interested to see that one because I love Shields, and I love the way he pitched this year. But Lester in the playoffs is always dangerous. So who you got in those games? I want to hear quickly who you guys got.
2: I would love to – I mean, I just love to see the Royals win. I mean, the Athletics, you know, they're a good team, but – you know, they were so stacked. And I remember I tweeted about it. I said, if the Athletics don't make it to the World Series this year, I'll be shocked. And now I completely regret ever tweeting that.
1: Well, I mean,
2: I deleted it.
1: That's what we all thought. And that's what's kind of made this season so great. Jeremy, who do you think wins that game? Oakland, Kansas City.
0: I got to go with the guy who's been there before, who's pitched in big playoff games. This is why Oakland made the move for John Lester to win big games like this. Give me Oakland. I think that Kansas City is maybe going to suffer from we're just happy to be here. Oakland's a team, I know that they haven't played their best baseball yet, but this is a team that's been there the past couple years and really lost in a heartbreaking fashion to the Detroit Tigers, 2 years in a row. And I think it is difficult to predict these one-game playoffs, which, by the way, I'm a fan of. I don't know if we talked about it too much.
1: Yeah.
0: I think that when you get the wild card, you don't really have a leg to stand on to argue, you know, what's fair and what's not. So I think give us these games. I think this is what baseball needs to make it exciting. But give me John Lester, a guy who's done it before.
3: Yeah, I'm gonna go with the home team because why not? And, I mean, I like James Shields, and I want the KC to make the World Series just so we can say we can't name five players on a World Series team.
1: That would be impressive. I'm also going with Andre and the Royals. I just have a crazy feeling
3: I'm actually pitching tomorrow, so.
1: Yeah. I have a crazy feeling that Lester is, you know, the pitching might go well, but the fact that they got rid of Cespedes has killed them in the second half of the season, and I feel like Shields is good enough, and I feel like he's going to shut them down, expose that offense, and then we might see some office changes maybe in Oakland. I like the
2: Damon.
1: Royals.
2: I agree with Damon. I like the Royals in this one.
1: But what if Lester wins? Does... And, you know, do they look like geniuses all of a sudden?
2: No.
3: No. I mean, they have to make the World Series to look like geniuses. At least make the World Series, if not win it. I don't think win it. Make the World Series, you look like a genius. Yeah. Don't make the World Series, you look average.
2: Because, as you remember, they lost last year to the Tigers. So,
3: yeah. I mean,
2: you know what I mean? So, even if you get to the AL, ALCS. You still look like geniuses.
0: Well, we've talked about this on the show previously, and we've sort of debated our own personal philosophies and strategies when it comes to building a championship baseball team. I think Oakland took a good risk picking up a guy like Lester, giving up a player in Cespedes whose stock was ballooning because he'd won a second straight home run derby, but if you go back and look at his numbers,
2: they weren't great.
1: His numbers are still pretty average. He's playing better in Fenway Park. His numbers were dipping.
0: And so I think when you look at this Oakland lineup, this starting pitching, they have Lester, they have Jeff Samardzija, they got your boy Damon, Sonny Gray.
1: Sonny Gray.
0: They got a great starting lineup.
1: Wait, Scott Kazmir, right?
2: And Kazmir.
0: And what we've seen in the past, we've seen it like with the San Francisco Giants, we saw with the Red Sox last year, you take a good starting pitching core and a couple guys to step up in big situations, and it's a crapshoot when you get in there. So give me a team like Oakland.
1: Okay, so you like the Royals. Jeremy, obviously rooting for the Giants. Andre, who
3: are
1: you rooting for?
3: All three of us got the... Oh, wait, are you saying...
1: Just in general.
3: Overall.
1: Just in general.
3: I'm picking the Dodgers. I don't like them, but I mean, I'm picking
1: Dodgers. Well, who
3: do you
1: want to win?
0: No, Damon, you misspoke. You're talking about the next game now.
2: Yeah, Pirates. You're talking about Pirates-Giants.
0: You said Royals.
2: Right?
1: No, I'm saying. No, he's saying. Who do you want to win? I know you want the Giants.
3: In the World Series.
0: Oh no, I said Cardinals. Remember, we did this topic 2 weeks ago.
3: He's saying,
0: no,
3: who do you want
1: to win? Now, who do you think will win? Who do you want to win?
0: Dodgers.
1: Yeah. Andre.
2: Yeah,
3: so I think the Dodgers are going to win. I'm rooting for the Angels because, I don't know.
2: I'd love the Angels.
3: Because I like Mike Trout.
1: I would like to see any team except for San Fran, Detroit, and
3: except for Jeremy
1: St. Louis. Well, these are just teams that are always there.
3: St. Louis.
1: Their team is new, and it's just great to watch
3: all these
1: teams.
3: How can you root against St. Louis? How can you possibly
1: because
3: root against
1: St. Louis?
3: Because
1: they're always there,
3: and it's boring. Yeah, they're always because they're so consistent.
1: It's
3: and they're
1: boring.
3: So
1: it's
3: quiet.
1: Like watching the Spurs.
3: They're
1: except
3: quiet.
1: This year, the Spurs were actually
3: baseball's
1: interesting.
3: Like, baseball's boring. How do you make
1: you're
3: baseball
1: boring.
3: Exciting?
1: I'm loving this. Because you do one-game playoffs, and you have young teams like Kansas
3: yep.
1: City, Pittsburgh,
2: St.
1: Baltimore,
2: Louis, to be
1: all
2: fair.
1: In the playoffs.
3: You know why St.
1: Watch.
3: Louis isn't in that? Because
1: your opinions are relevant. That's why.
3: They're not in there
1: that's
3: because
1: why.
3: They were great during the regular season. Like, they're always great.
1: Let Jeremy talk about San Fran for
3: all right,
1: 30
3: go.
1: Seconds
3: you got
1: before
3: a,
1: we have
3: about
1: to end
3: a minute,
1: the show.
3: Jeremy.
0: All right, guys, real quick.
1: No, we're not doing the tennis minute. I'm sick of Andre. Jeremy.
0: Guess what? Your Kansas City Chiefs have scored again. It's 41-7, an
2: oh
0: absolute embarrassment
2: Isaac
0: for the
2: Moore,
0: New England Patriots.
2: Isaac Moore on Twitter was just quoted as saying, this game reminds me of the Saints game in 2009.
0: Of course, we all against. Remember that Saints game in 2009. Well, I'm just looking forward to, we previewed this Oakland really quickly as we're running out of time
3: 55
0: here.
3: Seconds.
0: Yeah. We're all looking forward to these two wild card games. We got a couple good ones and another dandy pitching matchup with Madison Bumgarner taking on Edinson Volquez in Pittsburgh. That's a great stadium they got. It's going to be a great home crowd.
3: Who you and, got, quickly?
0: It's a total toss-up, so I'm just going to go with...
3: Which pitcher you like?
0: I like Bumgarner. He's won a World Series
3: me
0: game.
3: Too. I agree. I think Madison...
0: He's thrown better. A shutout in the World Series.
3: Madison Bumgarner, I got... Who do you got? Edinson Volquez
1: give
3: or
1: me Pittsburgh.
3: Bumgarner?
1: I think
3: right,
1: Pittsburgh's going to win.
2: I like Volquez as well. I would love to see Pittsburgh win. How great would it be to see Andrew McCutchen?
3: Yeah, I just don't want Jeremy bugging
2: Pittsburgh
3: us for a week.
2: Skyline.
0: I'll tell you, Charlie, right. I don't think it'd be that great.
1: Well, we will find out who wins sometime between now and next Monday. We will be back next Monday night,
2: great
1: same
2: show.
1: Time, same place.
2: What a
1: great show, guys. Thank you for all who
3: great
1: listen.
3: Rundown.
1: Thank you, Frank
2: Mr.
1: O'Donnell.
3: Great rundown
1: from Charlie
3: by
1: Greenwald.
3: Charlie Greenwald.
1: Great rundown.
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6: There's a word for it. The story behind the words we hear and say every day. And right now, let's go to a business meeting and meet the chairman of the board. The title goes back to colonial times, when chairs were not always available. They were usually reserved for an important person, while others sat on benches. This was a time when a table was a removable board, and the man who sat on the chair was called the chairman of the board. The secretary reads the minutes of the last meeting. The secretary's job is to keep the boss's confidence, for the Latin secretarius means one who keeps secrets. Meeting adjourned. There's a word for it. Is brought to you by the American Library Association. Whatever you need to know, your library is the place to go.
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10: And hello, everybody. 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Lucas Frankel, Mike Lucas here with you once again. Mike, how you doing tonight?
8: I am doing great. We have a jam-packed show for you guys. Just want to give a shout-out to a special listener today. We have Maddie, Lily, and Nelly Rinaldi listening. Our professor, Ralph Rinaldi, asked for a special shout-out. There you go. Hope you guys enjoy the show tonight. But Frankel, Derek Jeter.
10: Man.
8: The beloved. In almost less than a week, because last Thursday, he went down with arguably the greatest ending to a career at Yankee Stadium we've ever seen. Fast forward to today, you know, you almost want to kill the guy.
10: I never thought for a second that I would ever have any sort of remorse for Derek Jeter. I thought he would just be the ultimate hero, the ultimate icon, and never have any sort of, you know, bad inkling about him. But I may start resenting him for a little bit. And this new business venture is why. And here's a little information about it. So it's called the Players Tribune. It was announced today. It's called a digital company that will offer unique access to top athletes in every sport, from videos to podcasts and more, without having to deal with reporters to do it. And here's a couple quotes from Jeter. Quote, "Those simple answers have always stemmed from a genuine concern that any statement or opinion or detail may be distorted." That's from the media. "Fans deserve to hear more from players than just no comments, and his site will allow a direct connection to the athlete." Another quote, we just need to be sure our athletes will come across the way we intend. I mean, how hypocritical can you be of all the athletes?
8: Exactly. Of everybody to come out like this. Derek Jeter, the king of no comment.
10: The man who has never had a bad word written about him in his life is like, athletes get misinterpreted all the time. Welcome to the world. This is what talk radio hosts like us and anyone in the world, like Colin Cowherd, you know, anyone, Michael Kay, Stephen A. Smith,
8: anybody. I mean,
10: anybody. They take what a person says and analyze it. I mean, if Jeter wants to call that distorted, I mean, whatever word for it that there is, but man, I mean, he's like trying to take the reporter out of it.
8: And you know, for two people who are journalism majors in college right now, wanting to get into the sports world
10: and talking to players and get quotes and writing stories about them,
8: this is the ultimate, like, big middle finger to us. I mean, this is not what we want moving forward. This is, in my opinion, a detriment to the industry. Now, Jack Andrade.
10: A detriment to what?
8: Our industry.
10: Oh, our industry.
8: Our industry. Jack Andrade says, you know, they have a football guy, football for football, was it called?
10: Something like that.
8: Already does this, and he likes their content. I am not familiar with that site or that publication, but I can't imagine any way that this is a benefit to journalists. Like,
10: I don't know. I just don't know what he's trying to accomplish. Like, what's the point? Jeter should just lay low, be celebrated for a little bit, you know.
8: He's been celebrated enough at this point.
10: I mean, in terms of, like, let your, you know, the hangover from Derek Jeter's career last for, you know, a year or two. Let, like...
8: Or, like, 27 hours. I mean, this is literally 5 days or 6 days after his last home game, less than 4 days after his last bat. I mean, this is literally night and day.
10: I have no idea what he's trying to get at here. I don't see a need for it in the market.
8: No.
10: And the thing with Jeter is I want him to be held in the strongest light possible. I want him to be as celebrated an athlete as there ever was. And Michael Jordan, you know, best basketball player of all time.
8: For as good as he is, he's been equally as bad as an owner of the Bobcats.
10: And I don't want the same thing to happen to Derek Jeter. If one of these business ventures fails, and like all of a sudden that's a knock against his reputation. Oh, Jeter, you know, how did that Players Tribune go? That was a waste of time. Kurt Schilling's video game business.
8: Waste
10: bankrupt,
8: of time.
10: Millions of dollars lost. I mean, I just don't like this at all for Jeter and his reputation and for our industry.
8: Yeah, no, I have to agree, Frank. I'm right there with you, especially because Jeter, who said he has interest in owning a team down the line or being in ownership, in management,
10: which would have been hard for me to accept either way, unless it was the Yankees. But this is just.
8: But either way, you know, if he's gonna fail outside of baseball, let him do it something that doesn't affect everyone else. It affects the team he's with, the players he's managing or scouting or whatever his role is. But if he's gonna go down in flames, and this may work, who knows? Maybe this ends up being great. I don't know how this will pan out. But let Derek Jeter do his own thing. Get out of the media world. Derek Jeter, you are not a media person.
10: He's not.
8: He's never been in his 20-year Yankee career. He has never been friendly to the media, but he's not.
10: He's really opened up this year doing, you know,
8: absolutely,
10: the commercials and then the
11: he just did it recently, opening up about in the New York Magazine's piece. I don't know if you read it.
8: Yeah.
11: I saw like bits and pieces of it, didn't read the whole thing. Then today, going on the Today Show with Matt Lauer. Still have yet to see that clip, but
8: I mean, he's doing his farewell tour. I mean, that really opening up to the media, and I think a reason he did it is to give the fans what they wanted.
11: Well, now that you see all this stuff that's coming out about him in this Players Tribune nonsense.
8: Also, you can think of a better name than that. The Players Tribune. You can't think of anything better, Derek.
11: I just don't like one thing about where this direction is going. And it's a shame because Gio deserves to be held in the highest light possible. And this is just a real knock. It could be a real knock against him. One other baseball note before we get into the Patriots, who, if you're from the Boston area or you live in this area, you would think that the Patriots haven't won a Super Bowl, haven't been to the playoffs in the last 10 years.
8: The overreaction in this city is ludicrous.
11: Yeah, but let's get back to the game last night. A's are not going to the World Series. They had already been eliminated from the postseason, losing to the Royals last night in a 12-inning thriller.
8: Great game. Did you watch it?
11: I watched. I turned it off after the A's took an 8-7 lead in the 11th inning or so. I had to go to bed at 8 a.m. next morning. I turned the game off. I was like, all right, I can go to bed knowing that one team is winning, and if they don't win, that means they blew the game. Either way, A's had a 7-3 lead in the 8th inning. Lester coughed it up.
8: Blew it.
11: They scored 3 runs that inning.
8: They scored
11: to cut it to 7-6.
8: In the ninth, Eric Hosmer with the triple.
11: And real unfortunate, you know, they made the trade. That trade that's going to go down in history that might cost Billy Bean his job.
8: It's not going to cost Billy Bean his job.
11: It might.
8: No, it's not. No, it's not. Look what Billy Bean's done with this squad, and you have to give him credit. A lot of people at the time of the trade, not me, and I know you're going to rip me for this in a sec, but a lot of people gave him credit for at least going for the championship.
11: So, Mike, was the trade the reason why the A's failed to either A, win last night's game, or B,
8: for their collapse?
11: Go in distance?
8: I think look at the record let me finish here. The trade is a direct correlation, not necessarily the on-field product, but the chemistry in the locker room. The A's had the best record in baseball before the trade. After the trade, they had the second worst record in baseball. The second worst. They went from being the best team in the league to the second worst after a trade. Now, they had the number one offense in baseball. They trade their cleanup hitter. Their offense goes to the gutter. Their pitching was already good. It was already the best staff in the AL. With Lester, it was terrific. I get that. Lester pitched well until the 8th inning last night. But you don't mess up a team.
11: He struggled in the first couple innings.
8: 3 runs heading into the 8th, you could live with that. You could live with that. So you ruined the chemistry of the team. That locker room was so close, the camaraderie between them. You know, I play on the men's basketball team. I'll tell you how critical chemistry is in the locker room. If you have a cancer in the locker room, it could really tear apart a team. If you have a close-knit team, losing one of your brothers could seriously, you know, mentally, not physically, but mentally ruin a team's momentum. And getting rid of Cespedes at that time, when they were so high, it's not like they needed a boost. They were already the best team in baseball offensively, and they're the best pitching staff in the AL. I didn't get the trade. I said it on Twitter, and I got blasted. Malcolm Kellner, Kellner.
11: Right, we get the point.
8: And, you know, now I look at it, I was right. I was right in the sense.
11: Because they lost one game. All right, here's the deal. The A's had a 7-3 lead in the 8th inning, and their bullpen gave up 4 runs in the 8th and 9th innings.
8: Lester gave up one of those.
11: They gave up. The A's gave up 4 runs in the 8th and 9th innings. They had a 7-3 lead. Their offense was not a problem last night. Brandon Moss put the team on his back, and they just couldn't. The bullpen just blew the game. And that had nothing to do with Cespedes. It had nothing to do with getting Lester. They had every reason to win last night's game, and they just couldn't do it. And it has nothing to do with Cespedes. Maybe would they have won the division if Cespedes was there?
8: Yes.
11: The Angels took off. The Angels had the best record in baseball. They dominated the second half.
8: Yeah, but the A's completely plummeted after the trade. The A's were in first place. When they were on even grounds with Cespedes and the A's, the A's were above the Angels. Same division, same divisional opponents. The A's were the better team
11: I agree with you that the A's should not have traded Cespedes. I think they should have kept him. I remember the first game after they traded Cespedes, they got shut out, and I was like,
8: my God. If it's not broke, don't fix it. The A's were more than not broke. They were rolling along just fine. They're a well-oiled offensive machine. And pitching-wise, the best staff in the AL. I keep repeating myself, but no need to trade him away. But Franco, it's not baseball season. It's football season, and we're in New England, and what we witnessed on Monday night.
11: But we had to talk about that game last night, because that was a special game. And it reminded me of the 2009 game, one-game playoff, where these fixed one-game playoffs, or true one-game playoff, where the Twins, I forget who they beat, but it was Carlos Gomez scored the game-winning run, and they made it to the playoffs, only to lose to the Yankees in the ALDS. It was like, it was just Twins baseball at its finest. Malcolm Cullen, I'm sure, could tell you all about it.
8: It's fallen off since then. But like I was saying, it is football season. We're in New England, and everyone in this area saw the absolute beatdown that occurred on Monday night. Kansas City, 41-14.
11: I believe it was 42.
8: 41-14. 41-14. I mean, it was an absolute beatdown on all facets. Frank, let's start with the Patriots. Is it seriously time for Patriots fans to be worried about this offense and this team in general?
11: I think they have a reason to be worried about this team, maybe not being the favorite to win the Super Bowl. But this team is going to win the AFC East with their eyes closed. Like, I mean, Patriots fans are Patriots fans are acting like the way Jets fans should act. It's really embarrassing, in my opinion. The other quarterbacks in the AFC East are the newly named Kyle Orton.
8: Stud.
11: Ryan Tannehill.
8: Stud.
11: Most up and down, inconsistent quarterback I've ever seen. And Geno Smith, who can't hit water, he fell out of a boat. The Patriots are going to walk to the AFC East crown. They might have a bye. They're definitely going to have a home game in the playoffs. And I think they're going to respond this week against the Bengals. I think they're going to win this Sunday against the Bengals on Sunday Night Football. And it just, yeah, they have problems. Here are some stats from Brady. I'm just going to go through them real quick.
8: They're not good. They're not good.
11: He averages 5.77 yards per pass attempt, and that ranks 33rd among quarterbacks in the NFL. Only Derek Carr has a lower percentage, as well as Matt Hasselbeck. Two guys don't even start. So
8: Carr starts.
11: Derek Carr and then Hasselbeck, yeah. Excuse me for that. 59.1% completion percentage. Geno Smith is a better completion percentage than Tom Brady this year.
8: And that says a lot.
11: 79.1 QBR this season and career 95.5 QBR. So his numbers are way down. He's like,
8: you want to hear the most staggering stat of them all?
11: I believe he's completing about 32% of his deep balls or something like that.
8: 43% of passes that go beyond 5 yards in the air. We're not talking deep balls. We're talking passes that go beyond 5 yards in the line of scrimmage. Something that Tom Brady, that was his bread and butter the last decade. Now he can't complete it to a wide open ground. He's missing throws. I mean, this game against Kansas City was the first time he really looked lost. You know, the first three games he didn't play well, but he didn't look atrocious. Monday night was a different story. You're right. The Patriots are going to waltz to the AFC East title. Like you said, the Bills, Dolphins, Jets. Sorry, Frankel. They're not good enough to compete with them. This defense, the Patriots defense, which played like poop on Monday night, also a much better unit than they showed. But it is time to get a little bit nervous because in Patriot land,
11: it's nervous about
8: in Patriot land, it's Super Bowl or bust.
11: Exactly.
8: And right now, the Patriots are not even close to being a Super Bowl championship caliber team. The offensive line needs a total makeover, which who knows if it would happen midseason.
11: So here's a question. Here's
8: Receiving
11: a question.
8: Corp needs a makeover,
11: is
8: too.
11: Is Brady over the hill?
8: It's tough to tell because the offensive line's been so bad. But from his performance in these four games, the indications are pointing to the fact that he very well be actually coming back down into the atmosphere of the regular crop of quarterbacks in the league.
11: Listen, he's 37 years old. John Elway did not win a Super Bowl until he was 37 years old. And Peyton Manning, when he was 38, I believe last season he was 38, yeah, led the Broncos to the Super Bowl. And, you know, you could do the Patriots have a lack of weapons?
8: Yes.
11: Yes, they do. And I don't know how much blame Belichick deserves for that, because Brady has always been able to make up for anything. It seems like, you know, on that 06 team when he had, you know,
8: Rashay Caldwell best receiver. And Troy Brown, who was ancient.
11: Jabbar Gaffney. I mean, they had all these like no-name guys, and Brady took him to the AFC title game. Brady's dealt with this before, but, you know, I hope he's not the same player. I hope he's falling off. From a Jets perspective, that means the end is near. But either way, Patriots will waltz to the AFC East Division title.
8: I want to quote Jack Andre, a colleague and Standing O Sports writer, for his article he wrote yesterday on why the Patriots' offense is failing. He said, in the past, Tom Brady could carry subpar receivers, and he related the Patriots to, quote, a pickup basketball player that you asked, oh no, excuse me, quote, remember when you could play pickup basketball without having to stretch before or after? Remember when you could drink your face off and then rebound the next night and do it all over again? Those were the days, huh? End quote. The Patriots are past where they were at when Tom Brady was able to carry them to the AFC Championship game with lackluster weapons. He's not the same quarterback he was in 2007. when he set the record with 50 touchdown passes. He's not the same quarterback.
11: He also had Randy Moss and Wes Welker.
8: Well, that's a different story, but he...
11: It's not the same story. It's that he had legitimate outside weapons.
8: That's big.
11: And Julian Edelman.
8: Oh, he's not the same quarterback as he was in 2006 when he brought those guys to AFC Championship. He wasn't the same quarterback last year from the first performance in the first four games that he's able to carry his receivers forward. Right now, he has bad receivers, and he's not playing like an elite quarterback that can elevate the play of his receivers, throw his receivers open, fit the ball in tight spaces, in tight double coverage. I mean, the Chiefs played tight coverage, and Brady wasn't finding any holes in that defense. So, and based off these first four performances, Tom Brady definitely is on the downside. And it's kind of fun to watch because I like seeing Patriots fans a little jittery.
11: It's great, but it's not going to last. It's the most blatant overreaction to a loss I've ever seen in my life. It's really staggering. But here's some stats about Rob Gronkowski. He's caught 48.1% of his targets this year, and that is the lowest among 36 qualified tight ends in the NFL. So statistically, worst tight end in the NFL this year.
8: That's not on him. That's on Brady's overthrows. Brady's missed
11: throws. Gronkowski's supposed to be the biggest matchup nightmare in the NFL. He's supposed to catch everything thrown his way.
8: So if Brady throws it 74 yards over his head, is he supposed to catch that? That doesn't mean he's the worst. That means Brady... That's a stat that backs up the fact that Brady's play is significantly falling off.
11: And here's
8: more than Gronkowski being...
11: On passes of more than 10 yards this year, Brady's completing 32% of such passes. And that is the worst mark in the NFL this year.
8: He hasn't been good. There's no debating the fact that Tom Brady's
11: league
8: performance...
11: League low, 32%. Yeah.
8: Yeah, there's no debating it. His performance in these first four games has been atrocious. I mean, he had what? Not even a good game against... who they play in week three? I'm drawing a blank right here.
11: They played the Vikings.
8: Oh, week two. He didn't play well in any of those games. They're 2-2. They barely beat the Raiders.
11: Barely. Oakland should have tied that game.
8: Man. I mean, the offense didn't look anywhat good against the Vikings in the week two win. It sure as heck didn't look good against the Miami Dolphins in that week one shellacking, and it looked pathetic last night against the Chiefs. There's no reason why we should be confident in Brady moving forward after what we've seen. But like I said before, it's not all Brady's fault. It's also Bill Belichick for putting the lackluster talent around him. Frankel, how much criticism does Belichick deserve for this offensive unit that doesn't seem to have the playmakers an elite team needs to have?
11: The Logan Mangan's trade could be a fireable offense because the Patriots can't block anybody, and I haven't seen or heard Tim Wright's name once this year.
8: He was in 7 snaps yesterday.
11: This guy was supposed to come in and be a difference maker. If you're going to trade Logan Mankins, the best offensive lineman on that team, you better get a guy who can come in and make an impact or get a high draft pick right away. And Tim Wright has been a non-factor. I know the Buccaneers have their own problems. They just won last Sunday because Mike Glennon took over. I don't even know why the Buccaneers started Josh McCown over Mike Glennon.
8: Glennon played well last year.
11: Mike Glennon's a good player, and I was really surprised that the Buccaneers went away from him. I'm a big fan of Mike Glennon. But that's beside the point. The point is the Patriots and Bill Belichick got greedy. They're like, oh, we don't need Logan Mankins. We need Tim Wright. This could potentially be the trade that, you know, starts swinging things in the wrong direction.
8: The trade was made for financial reasons. There's not any other reason the trade was made besides
11: Brady
8: they
11: keeps
8: wanted
11: taking
8: to get
11: pay cuts so that the Patriots can surround him with talent.
8: And Belichick isn't using that money to give him talent. He's using it to stockpile draft picks and sign, you know, lack of massively overpaid cornerbacks.
11: But for the record, the Patriots will walk to the AFC East title, and they will win this Sunday against the Bengals. You heard it here first. I guarantee it.
8: I agree they win the AFC East. I'm not going as far to say they beat the Bengals just yet, but Franco, it's 8:20. You know what that means? Our first ETI and sports update of the night.
11: And when we come back, we'll delve into the Jets loss once again.
8: And the Giants win, baby.
11: Yeah, but no one cares about the Giants.
8: Everybody cares about the Giants.
11: Let's be real.
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11: 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Following last night's one-game playoff in Kansas City, the Giants and Pirates battle it out tonight to see who's going to make it to the NLDS. That one scoreless at the end of the first inning. The aftermath of the Patriots' Monday night debacle continues. Tom Brady addressed the media today and said the Pats don't have the kind of offense that's going to perform at a high level. Oof. Patriots host the Bengals on Sunday Night Football this week. And Derek Jeter, he launches a new website called the Players Tribune. Should be interesting. And Giants tight end Larry Donnell benched himself in fantasy last week and ended up losing by 15 points. You are listening to the Lucas and Lucas Show on ETIN. We will be right back.

0: Hello, everybody. Welcome back to the Lucas and Lucas Show on ETIN. Number to call in, 617-824-8100. Any comments about the Patriots? Derek Jeter's new business, give us a call, 617-824-8100. A quick note, the New York Red Bulls are up for sale, and I just hope that they sell the team. The new owners want to take them somewhere else, and they knock down that stupid stadium.
1: That stadium's awesome. Are you kidding me?
0: The traffic is the worst. That area was not built to maintain 30,000 people.
1: That is such a cool stadium. It's built like a European
0: stadium.
1: Have you
0: been there?
1: Yeah, for games. Yeah, it's awesome.
0: It sucks.
1: Two terrific games at that stadium.
0: The traffic out there is horrendous. I am praying that the wholesale
1: You're ludicrous.
0: Just explodes and
1: you're ludicrous.
0: And the stadium gets.
1: The Red Bulls mean more to the state of New Jersey than the Jets do, so.
0: You're kidding me. All right. Moving on.
1: Let's get to those Jets, though. Those 1-3 Jets, the 3-game losing streak Jets, the Jets who can't beat them, or Jets that can't stop themselves from beating themselves.
0: All they do
1: Jets.
0: Is beat themselves. It's amazing. How many times this team just messes up and it's so blatant. I mean, the stuff that this team does wrong, it's laughable. It's truly laughable. The two Chris Ivory plays, the one in the third quarter, Geno Smith hits Chris Ivory, and he has an easy pass lane to the end zone.
1: It's like the Red Sea had parted for him towards the end zone. I mean,
0: nobody around him.
1: Wide open.
0: I mean, I could have caught that ball, and he drops it.
1: I've seen you play football, Frank. Let's not get crazy here.
0: I would have caught that ball, and he dropped it, and then the next play, Geno throws an interception, and I was at the Boston Jets Club.
1: Yeah, tell me about that. So you went, for people that don't know, Franco was on the train one day wearing a Jets jersey, and the train driver said, here, take this business card. It was for the Boston Jets Sports Club. They go to a bar around the city, watch the game. Franco, you went there for the first time this weekend. How was your experience?
0: The attitudes of Jets fans are horrendous. They walk around and they expect bad things. They just expect bad things to happen.
1: Well, as a Jets fan, doesn't that come with the territory?
0: Here's one example.
1: Doesn't that come with the territory of being a Jets fan?
0: I don't know. I'm not.
1: Murphy's Law, that everything that happens for a reason, the Jets are supposed to lose?
0: Now, every time I say no comment, I'm just going to talk about it. Hey, Derek Jeter, guess what? No comment. So, first drive of the game, Jets are running the ball down the line's throats, and then the Jets get a third down, incomplete pass, fourth down and goal, I believe, inside the 10-yard line. And the Jets fans in the place were just like, okay, we'll take that, 3 points. And I was about to explode. The Jets got to finish in the red zone. And when you don't finish in the red zone, you lose games. Red zone, here's what wins games in the NFL.
1: Red zone touchdowns.
0: Turnover differential.
1: Red zone touchdowns.
0: And red zone.
1: That's why the Giants started 0-6 last year. They're the kings of red zone field goals.
0: You got to convert in the red zone. And the fact that the Jets fans were like, okay, you know, we'll take 3 points. It's better than an interception. What kind of mentality is that? I mean, are you kidding me? I swear to God, The Jets need a attitude. Like,
1: you should teach a course on how to be a real Jets fan.
0: And how to be like, and how does, like, the attitude you're supposed to have, because it's pathetic.
1: You make a lot of money like that, Franco. You start teaching a class on proper fan etiquette.
0: Not necessarily etiquette, it's just.
1: So you're not a respectful fan?
0: I am a fan that is determined to win. And I was really disgusted by all these Jets fans. They were just like, we'll take the 3 points. Okay. It's better than a pick six or an interception.
1: Oh, they're right, aren't they?
0: No.
1: Yes. So you'd rather have Geno throw an interception in the end zone than get 3 points.
0: I mean, they threw the ball away. It was like, wasn't even close. You have to convert in the red zone. There's no excuse. You have to convert. You have to score touchdowns. That's what separates bad teams from winning teams.
1: I know. The Giants scored 4 red zone touchdowns against the Redskins last week. Got a 45-14 win. I mean,
0: It's so big.
1: Direct and correlation.
0: The turnovers and the drop pass. Eric Decker, the supposedly the king of the best hands in the NFL.
1: Said that?
0: Well, Decker's reputation was he had unbelievable hands. He really couldn't, you know, separate and, you know, get those big plays. But if you throw the ball near him, he'll get his hands out and he'll catch it.
1: 10th in the league in drops right now.
0: Man, you got to catch the football.
1: As the Jets as a whole, I mean, they're 5th in the league right now in total drops as a team. A lot of people are getting on Geno Smith, calling for his job, but at the end of the day, he's throwing at some receivers that aren't getting open, and when they are open, they're not catching the ball.
0: And here's what I think. I feel like Geno's being snowballed right now. There's so much coming at him, and he needs to sit back, regroup, and if I'm the Jets, and I know they're never going to do this because Rex is so greedy and incompetent, Michael Vick needs to play this week.
1: Whoa. From the guy who's been saying all year, Michael Vick shouldn't see the field, you're ready to give him the starting job now?
0: Not the starting job, just Just give Gino a breather. You can see it. He is so overwhelmed out there.
1: Do you want to pull up the article where you said this mixed matching quarterback thing is a load of hooey?
0: But let me defend myself for a little bit before
1: please,
0: you start criticizing me. Gino is lost.
1: Grant, yes.
0: His mistakes are killers. He's killing the team right now. And you could point to the drop passes. You could point to the secondary hasn't even been that bad. Calvin Johnson caught two passes for 12 yards, and Brandon Marshall had one catch for 6 yards, and the Jets lost his last two games. If you had told me that going in, that the Jets would have lost those games, and Brandon Marshall would have been a non-factor, and Calvin Johnson would have been a non-factor, I would have laughed in your face hard. I would have been like, this is the biggest football idiot I've ever met in my life. Geno Smith.
1: You really would have been right, though. I mean, in theory, you were wrong, Frankel.
0: The secondary is not the issue. The issue is the Jets.
1: It's the offense. It's absolutely the offense.
0: And another issue is, like, every time the Jets get to third down, they just blitz, and the Jets got burned at third and longs all day long. It was so disheartening. And here's some numbers on Geno Smith.
1: It hasn't been good. It hasn't been good.
0: All he does is turn the football over. This season, he has 5 interceptions, 4 fumbles, a 27.6 QBR, 60.3% completion percentage. I mean, after that first game, 82.1%, I mean, he's been awful, absolutely horrendous. There's so many things you could point to. I just think that Geno needs, the Jets would be better off if he sat all last year. Geno needs to sit back and understand what's going on in the football field. He just doesn't get it.
1: Now, I'll give you that. I think Geno would have, I think all rookie quarterbacks, or all non-special Andrew Luck-esque Russell Wilson.
0: He needs time to watch and observe and learn.
1: There's some special players who could come in right out of college and take a franchise by the horns and lead them to, you know, victories. Geno Smith wasn't one of them. I didn't like him coming out of college. You know, I'm not sold on him yet. But if you take him out now, what are you doing to his confidence?
0: His
1: confidence is already shaky. I mean, he got flustered by the fans after the game.
0: Oh yeah, that's another thing. His character.
1: Dropped a nice F-bomb.
0: That character thing was all I needed to know, and I was going to defend. I was going to defend Jeter and kind of rep Geno in the fact that Jeter would never, even the Yankee fans, boom, he would never, like, stop his at bat and, like, give the finger to the fan. Could you imagine?
1: I would have blown up, too.
0: Sorry.
1: That would have blown up, too, but like you said, if you take Geno, or not like you said, if you take Geno up now, his whole morale is shot.
0: I disagree.
1: He was handed the keys to this offense throughout preseason. What did Rex Ryan say every time he was asked, who is the Jets' starting quarterback? What did he say?
0: What did he say? He said Geno Smith, and he hasn't stopped saying Geno Smith.
1: So now with this confidence of Geno saying, yeah, I'm the guy,
0: Listen, it's not going to happen.
1: Four games are going to take him out? That's going to completely take the wind out of his sail. Listen, and I said Mike Vick should start before the season. Once you let Geno Smith start, Geno has to go until you are completely convinced he's not the guy.
0: No.
1: If you think Mike Vick,
0: let me finish.
1: If you think Mike Vick is the guy for the rest of the year.
0: Don't put words in my mouth. That's the last thing I want you to do. Don't you dare put words in my mouth. You just said to put him in.
1: You just said Mike Vick should
0: play. Let me finish. You're so adamant about talking. Let me finish. Okay? Geno Smith is snowballing right now. He needs to regroup.
1: So what does a breather mean?
0: A breather means sit back for a game or two. Just work on the fundamentals. Watch Michael Vick for a little bit. And Just let Vic, let him stabilize things for a little bit.
1: I can't believe those words just came out of your mouth. That's the most ludicrous thing you've ever said in the 4 years we've done this show, Frankel. Go back in history and find me one situation. One situation in NFL history that a starting quarterback has been benched, come back 2 weeks later, and then played better. It's never happened.
0: Here's my biggest fear.
1: Ever.
0: Here's my biggest fear. The Jets go 1-6, and this is highly possible because their next 3 games are against the Chargers, Broncos, and Patriots.
1: 3 tough teams.
0: 3 really good teams that the Jets probably aren't going to win, beat. And then after that, I'm just really afraid that they'll be like 2-7 or 1-6 or whatever, and then they'll win 4 or 5 straight games at the end of the season and get themselves a crap draft pick. That's the last thing I want to see. If you're going to go for it now. I don't want to see what happened last year where the Jets, they get eliminated from the playoffs, and then the Jets rallies the team is like, come on, guys, do it for me. And then the Jets rally and win games at the end of the season. I don't want to see that.
1: And he gets another 1 year deal to come back and do the exact same thing in 2015.
0: I'm so done with that. It's not even funny. If you're going to go for it now. Don't go for it when you're already eliminated. I swear to God. The Jets need to go for it now. The season's in the balance, and it starts this week against the Chargers.
1: So does Mike Vick give the Jets a better chance to win than Geno Smith?
0: This week, I think you have to do it.
1: From now on, from week 5 to week 17.
0: I can't say week 5 to week 17. I think week 5, if the Jets need to save their season right now, and I think you just got to go with Vick. Geno's confidence is shot. I don't trust the guy right now to make the play when he needs to.
1: Once you make that move, you can't go back.
0: You can, though. But here's how, you have to frame it to Geno. Geno, listen, we're going to sit you down for a little bit. We're not taking the job away from you. We just want to give you a little breather, let you sit back and watch for a little bit. Sit back and observe. sit back and observe.
1: Listen, that's
0: and if he's not going to take that, then he's not a professional. He's not a professional.
1: It sounds great in theory. Try telling a professional athlete who's 23 years old.
0: He's 23. Who's flipping off fans after the game. He's immature.
1: Exactly. He does not
0: handle. He's immature.
1: He fired his agent when he wasn't the number one overall pick, if you remember from back to 2 years ago.
0: This guy does not know how to deal with disappointment.
1: He doesn't know how to deal with disappointment. Imagine how he would deal with getting benched 4 games into the season where he was anointed the starter. He was Geno Smith's our guy. 4 games in, that's all they're going to give you before they bench you? There's no way he could come back mentally from that. There's not a chance, Franco.
0: Then you know that he's not the guy for your future. If he can't be mentally tough enough to get past that, you know he's not tough enough to be a quarterback in the National Football League.
1: Well, that's true. And like I said, I'm not a big Geno fan. I don't think he's the answer long-term for the Jets.
0: I hated the pick of the time. You were there. You know my reaction to that pick.
1: If Ross Lippman's listening by any chance, please send us that video. I still want to see Franco's reaction to when they drafted Geno Smith with the 39th overall pick in the 2013 draft. Franco, let's play a little blame game real quick here with the Jets. Let's start with Rex Ryan. How much blame does Ryan get for the Jets' struggles this year?
0: Quarterback play is obviously the number one issue. The number two issue is the fact that on third down and long, Rex loves to bring the house.
1: That's his mantra.
0: These cornerbacks, they aren't good enough to get by with that. You got to give these guys help. Ken Calvin Pryor, love the guy. He's been awful. The Jets should have drafted Kelvin Benjamin. That's the guy they should have gotten. And I knew they should have gotten a receiver. I could not. Oh my, and that brings me to another point. Jalen Saunders has been already cut. The Jets wasted so many draft picks, it's not even funny. I mean, 4 guys are already gone out of the 12-man class. Jalen Saunders is gone. The Brandon Dixon cornerback, he's gone.
1: And the last two.
0: Jeremiah George is gone. And there's one more. I can't remember his name off the top of my head. But Jalen Saunders was supposed to be a guy that could have been a big-time part of this offense, and he doesn't even make it 4 games into the season? Are you kidding me? This is inexcusable right now. The Jets need wide receiver help. Jalen Saunders was supposed to be a guy that was supposed to come in and maybe not make a biggest impact, but be somewhat productive. And
1: let's get back to the blame game here.
0: You can't swing and miss that hard. And John Nittick...
1: It was a fourth-round pick. Let's be clear here. It was a fourth-round pick, not a first-round guy they missed on.
0: They knew they needed wide receiver help, and they went into the fourth round, and I believe he was the first wide receiver they got. And when you draft, when the Jets need so much wide receiver help, and he's the first guy you get, he's got to come in and do the job.
1: Listen, the Jets' entire planning has been flawed. It's been absolutely flawed between the construction of this team, the fact that they didn't go out and get a cornerback this offseason, the fact that they drafted a safety instead of a receiver or another position in need, the fact that they're loaded at linebacker, and the fact that they brought in another quarterback to create competition for Geno Smith, even though they'll say it wasn't a competition, quote-unquote. It was. And Geno Smith rightfully won because he's still getting snaps now. But this team, talent-wise across the board, is so distorted. There are certain positions where this team is loaded. Defensive line, linebackers, this team is loaded. In the secondary, it is weak, and that falls on John Idzik. This whole roster is flawed. From the receivers down to the cornerbacks, the two biggest issues, but I think we have a phone call, Franco. Yeah.
0: Let's go to Jacob from New Jersey. Jacob, what's going on tonight?
2: Just catching bits and pieces of the show. Figured I'd like to chime in.
0: What's on your mind, Jacob?
2: Two things. The guy who you were thinking of that's not on the Jets anymore was the guy with domestic abuse. That guy, Equan, whatever.
1: Noah.
0: He's still on the team, I believe.
2: No, he got cut off the practice squad because of a domestic violence issue.
0: All right, so that's a fourth. So too many draft picks, too many messed up, especially wide receiver draft picks.
2: At the end of the day, I hate to say it, but Rex Ryan and his Clemson bias really cost the Jets a couple good players they could have gotten. I know we've talked in private about how much I was saying, you know, Kelvin Benjamin's a stud receiver who that could be your team right there, like him and Decker, like a deep threat with Benjamin over the top. I mean, come on, he's got speed, size, and a huge wingspan.
0: Yeah,
2: what's not to love about him?
1: He's played really well so far.
0: For the record, I think Pryor's going to be a solid pro and maybe one day be a really impact player, but the Jets, the biggest glaring need right now is offensive weapons. And a wide receiver like Kelvin Benjamin would mean all the difference in the world.
2: Yes, the team would be so much different. But you know what? I do like Calvin Pryor. He's had struggles, but you have to understand most rookies do.
0: Yeah, I mean,
2: most rookies don't come into the league. Revis was not perfect his first year. Remember that time he got beat by Randy Moss deep?
0: I'll never forget.
2: I mean,
1: a couple times.
2: You know, and then pulled the hammy in the end zone.
0: That was a few years later, yeah.
2: You know, you have to understand people struggle. But, you know, what I saw out of him in preseason was Calvin Pryor is going to be a heck of a player. You know, he's going to be somebody. He'll be good, but you know what? He's not going to be as good as Kelvin Benjamin at the end of the career. You're going to be talking about Kelvin Benjamin as a top five, top seven receiver in the league someday.
0: I mean,
2: I'm telling you, he's got freakish abilities. He's just a freakish human being, and the man loves to play football. And I've been saying this the whole time that they should have went after him, but they didn't.
0: This was so easy to see right here, and the Jets just flat out swung and missed. They needed a wide receiver, and I said this before on the air. My biggest fear is the Jets. They're out of contention, and then they rally at the end of the season for Rex and finish, you know, 7-9, 6-10. That's the last.
2: Yeah, I mean, I feel you on that. I really do. I feel like you're probably right. I mean, unlike a lot of people, I think they will go to San Diego. I think they'll win this week.
0: I don't see it.
2: I think they'll let you down the next two. I think they'll be like 2-5 going into the home stretch. And you know what? I got a bad feeling that Geno Smith might not be the starting quarterback coming after that week against the short week against the Patriots.
1: Jacob, I'm right there with you, man. I think he gets a couple more weeks to see if he can prove himself. If not, the change has to be made.
2: You know, I feel bad because, you know, Geno's a good guy at the end of the day. You know, they've given him the weapons. I don't care what you say about Chris Johnson. Chris Johnson hasn't had a catch over 20 yards on, like, Powell and Ivory. Chris Johnson's done. I'm telling you this. You heard it first on the Lucas and Lucas show.
0: Yeah, 35-yard touchdown last week.
2: He is done. I don't care. That was one spur. He's done. He can't run between the tackles. Have you seen him?
0: We knew that going, and I said at the time, don't expect much from Chris Johnson, and he hasn't delivered.
2: Chris Johnson is, even when he was good, he never did that. He was just speed, and now he doesn't have as much speed, so he can't get away with the stuff he used to get away with.
0: Yeah.
2: You know? And the receivers, Jeremy Curley's a good three on most teams.
0: Yeah.
1: A good three, exactly, a good three.
2: Half these guys who they have, David Nelson, what's the other guy? Chuk Kunui, the guy they just signed from Tampa Bay, and TJ Grant.

0: at the Jets game. He told me, he said, how do you draft a guy number one to be your nickel?
1: This is another classic draft debacle by Rex. But Jacob, we gotta go to a break. Thanks so much for the call. Hope to hear back.
0: Good
1: from
0: talking
1: soon.
0: To you guys. Jacob, we'll love listening to the show.
2: See you around, buddy.
0: Yeah.
1: All right, we gotta go to our ETIN Sports Update when we come back. And the Derek Jeter, the good stuff, his last career appearances in some Week 5 in the NFL. 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
1: 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Wild card one game playoff in action right now in Pittsburgh. Currently, the two teams are scoreless in the bottom of the second inning. Tom Brady addressed the media today and said, quote, "This offense is just not good enough to perform at a high level right now." Harsh words from the Patriots quarterback, the Patriots host, the Bengals on Sunday Night Football. One other note, Giants tight end Larry Donald benched himself in fantasy last week and ended up losing by 15 points. I think he had 3 touchdowns on Sunday. Tough break for him. He started Vernon Davis instead. You are listening to Lucas and Lucas Show on ETIN. We will be right back.

0: And welcome back to the Lucas and Lucas Show. Give us a call, 617-824-8100. Just talked a little Jets. Now let's flip to the other side of New York. The good guys, the Giants, coming off a dominant Thursday night win over the Redskins. Frank, I'll be honest, I was a little skeptical going into the game, and I was quadruply impressed with how the Giants played on both sides of the floor.
1: Didn't someone on this radio show say the Giants were gonna dominate that game? If I can remember correctly,
0: you also said the Jets were gonna win, so you went 1-1 last week. I went 2-0. So before you try to toot your own horn, I went 2-0 on the New York games. You went 1-1 after saying, "quote I have the best feeling the Jets ever. It's a game I know they're gonna win." So okay, you called it. Congrats. I was skeptical. I was, like I said, more than duly impressed. I mean, the offensive line has come so far since the first 2 weeks of the season. I mean, we're talking about the most inept group in the league in week one to a group that looks pretty darn good 3 weeks later. And Eli Manning, no turnovers in his last two games.
1: That's the key. And that's honestly
0: five
1: the key.
0: Touchdowns last week, last Thursday night. Four in the air. Three to Larry Donnell, as you said before, who didn't even start himself in fantasy football. What a joke. If you're an NFL,
1: Vernon Davis, who
0: if you're an NFL player,
1: did nothing.
0: How do you not start yourself? How do you have the audacity to start someone else at your own position over you? You know, that's just a ludicrous thought in my mind. It's like if I was an NBA player and I played NBA 2K on Xbox, I'd beat myself every time. How can you let someone score with you? I just don't get it. The Donnell, though, he was a former quarterback.
1: I've never heard of him before.
0: A former collegiate quarterback. Guess how many catches he had at Grambling State in his career?
1: Three.
0: Six.
1: Six.
0: Six catches in his career at Grambling State. Comes out. Right now, he is, you ready for this? More receiving yards than Calvin Johnson, more touchdowns than Jimmy Graham, and more receptions than Wes Walker. Wes Walker's not a good analogy. I don't know why I used him.
1: Wes Walker's missed the first, three or four
0: More
1: games.
0: Catches than a lot of guys.

0: I mean, he has been spectacular so far, and he's been a good run blocker. But like you said, Eli Manning and not turning the ball over is the key to this offense. When this offensive
1: any,
0: line is,
1: any offense. I mean, well, anytime you're making the keys to the game.
0: Well, I mean, turnover is obviously key, but Eli Manning, I mean, who has been the unquestioned turnover king of the NFL. That's not a title you want to hold the last 2 years. Led the league in interceptions last year as the Giants' all-time leader in interceptions thrown. When he plays turnover-free football and this offensive line opens up holes like they have and gives him time in the pocket, the Giants can play with just about anyone in the league.
1: The Giants will be 6-2 at some point, and it shouldn't matter where they can finish. If they can finish, they'll be fine. It's a matter of finishing. I mean, you know, it's the same story every year, and I'm honestly tired of it. I want a new story.
0: A new story? so the Jets story of...
1: Don't make this about the Jets.
0: They have hope, they should be good, and then their quarterback stinks, and they're not good. That's the same story every year. That doesn't get boring to you? You know, I prefer if at least it's going to be boring, at least win. At least have a winning boring story.
1: Yeah.
0: But one thing coming into next week against the Falcons, Odell Beckham Jr. is expected to be
1: on. Is he coming back?
0: He was supposed to be back Thursday night. It didn't happen. So he's listed as questionable.
1: He was the guy I wanted the Jets to get in the draft.
0: He was listed as questionable. The Giants took him at number 13 overall in the first round. 12. No, 13.
1: 12 or 13. It was 12 or 13.
0: It was 13. Okay. Don't question my knowledge. As you look it up, it's going to be 13. Actually, now I'm scared it might be 12. I think it is 12. It was definitely 12. Regardless, Odell Beckham Jr. will add another dimension to this team that it lacks right now.
1: 12th overall pick.
0: It was 12th.
1: Oh.
0: Right. Congrats.
1: What?
0: Congrats, Franco.
1: Lucas was right.
0: Well, actually, Lucas was wrong,
1: Lucas
0: too.
1: Franco.
0: Lucas was wrong, too, so... This new dimension to his to the Giants' offense can open up so many different possibilities for Ben McAdoo's offense, who he's been dialing up the right plays every time, it seems like. Add another speed factor.
1: Wait, are you crediting Ben McAdoo? If you follow the Giants throughout the offseason, you would have thought that Ben McAdoo wouldn't have made it into the season.
0: Yeah, and guess what? The first 2 weeks, you would have thought the exact same thing. In these last 2 weeks, he's been dialing up the right plays. And it looks like his offense, he hasn't been calling anything necessarily different. But now that Eli has time in the pocket to actually find the receivers, it's a whole new situation. And adding another playmaker on the outside, it's going to be tough to stop with Danelle in the middle, establish himself as a force. I mean, this Giants offense can be scary. But let's go back to Jeter and the good that also came out of Thursday night, Frankel.
1: I mean, unbelievable moment. The way it happened was stupid. They are obviously blowing the 3-run lead, and then did Jeter get it?
0: It was a Hollywood movie.
1: Yeah,
0: it was a Hollywood
1: movie.
0: It was too good.
1: We're kind of short on time, so let's jump right into the Yankees offseason. You know, Jeter. You know, in my mind, one of the best players of all time. A-Rod coming back. It's gonna be a story.
0: I can't even.
1: If I get the chance to talk to A-Rod in spring training this coming March, that'll be the highlight of my life.
0: He's going to be the most talked about player heading into the year, and maybe the most talked about player heading into a new season in any sport in history.
1: And we're going to play a little take him, trash him, but I do think that Masahiro Tanaka should just get the Tommy John surgery and just get it over with.
0: It's a tough situation. He says he feels good, but he doesn't look the same. Tanaka looked great before he got hurt.
1: Just get the surgery, take 2015 off, and come back in 2016.
0: Honestly, the Yankees should take 2015 off as a whole. Totally rebuild.
1: Let me stop you right there. There are a ton of great reasons to be really excited about the Yankees next season.
0: There's a ton of great reasons this year.
1: Let me give you one of them. Michael Pineda.
0: Pineda looks great. No doubt.
1: When he's been healthy, he had a 1.89 ERA this year.
0: It was great. We were at the game he got thrown out of. I mean, he was huge. He threw a nasty fastball. Pineda was really good.
1: Pineda is nasty.
0: No doubt.
1: Couple other reasons. Martin Prado.
0: Prado
1: warrior.
0: Yep.
1: Warrior type player.
0: He's a grinder. He's a grinder.
1: And perfect Yankee. I'm telling you, Martin Prado, superstar. Not necessarily superstar, but he's going to be a really, really fun Yankee to watch next year. So let's play a little take him, trash him right now. And I have a whole list of players that I think are borderline players. Mark Teixeira. What do you think about Mark Teixeira?
0: I mean, ideally, get him the heck out.
1: Yeah.
0: But you're not going to find a partner who's going to take his $50 million contract.
1: I would honestly buy him out. I've seen enough of Mark Teixeira. I think that you got a guy, Chase Headley, who I would take. He is Mark Reynolds is a poor man's Chase Headley. And Chase Headley, one extremely versatile player, can play first base, can play third base. Really like Chase Headley a lot. I'd be really disappointed if the Yankees let him go.
0: Hey, don't forget that. Just I think it was 3 years ago.
1: 2012, 30 home runs, 100 RBIs.
0: Yeah, I mean, he's a productive player. I keep him, especially because he's versatile, can play two infield positions, and he's a lefty.
1: Steven Drew.
0: Trash.
1: He is the worst offensive player in baseball. I mean, he's an above-average fielder.
0: He's a good fielder, but he hits like a bad pitcher.
1: He can't hit a beach ball. He sucks. Trash. Carlos Beltran. I hated the move at the time.
0: I still don't like it.
1: Didn't do anything this year to change my mind. Can't rely on him to stay healthy, even though he stayed healthy in St. Louis.
0: Trash.
1: I'm done with Beltran. Ichiro.
0: I like Ichiro, but he's trash.
1: Yankees need some power in that outfield. Ichiro needs to go back to Seattle, where he'll be celebrated.
0: They should do a farewell tour for him, too.
1: No. Ichiro needs to go back to Seattle. Let the fans kind of, you know, serenade him a little bit. That's where he belongs. The Mariners are on the upswing. Go back to Seattle where you belong. Chris Young.
0: Trash.
1: I would take a flyer on Chris Young. I would give him, I mean, if he's willing to do it, I'd sign him to a one-year deal, invite him to spring training, see how he looks, because he looked good.
0: I mean, he has power. He has power, and with that short porch in right field, he's a
1: lefty. I mean, excuse me, a righty, so left field means nothing.
0: It's opposite way. I mean, it's the high pops of right field out of the park at Yankee Stadium.
1: Chris Young is a pull hitter.
0: I wouldn't say he's a pull hitter.
1: He's a pull hitter. That's why the Mets hated him so much, because he was such a pull hitter, but... Chris Young, I would definitely take a flyer on him. Hiroki Kuroda.
0: Garbage.
1: Yeah.
0: He's good for like the first month and a half of the season, and then he's just... he's probably the most mediocre pitcher in the league after that.
1: Believe it or not, he was the only Yankee starter to make it from April to September.
0: The only... I know, but he's one and a half good months, six weeks, and then he's done.
1: Yeah, time to move on. David Robertson, free agent.
0: Keep.
1: Yankees cannot underestimate the value of David Robertson. If you want to say that Dylan Betances could be a better closer going forward, I would have nothing to dispute that.
0: You can never have enough arms in the bullpen like that. You can never, ever, ever have enough arms in the bullpen. Franco's going to pick up a call, so I'm going to keep going through this. Brandon McCarthy, you have to keep Brandon McCarthy. He was, I'm not going to say spectacular, but he put a lot of quality starts in for the Yanks down the stretch. I mean, he was one of their most reliable pitchers. Unlike Chris Capuano, who's next on the list, you got a trash Capuano. So, you know, looking back, we got a trash Teixeira, trash Drew, trash Beltran, trash Ichiro, trash Kuroda, Chris Capuano. We have a caller?
1: Yeah, let's go to Charlie Greenwald. He's calling from Boston. Charlie, what's going on tonight?
2: Hey, what's up, guys? How you doing?
0: We're doing terrific, Charlie. How about you, man?
2: I'm doing good. So what are you guys? You talking about Yankees offseason moves?
1: We were just talking about take them, trash them, Yankees. We delved into the Patriots and why there's the most blatant overreaction to a game in NFL history. Why the Jets should start Michael Vick this week. Anything that's on your mind, Charlie?
2: I like that. I like all these topics. You know, I don't want to take away from your time. I know you guys are talking about the Yankees, and like obviously, I'd love to talk about the Yankees, but. One thing that I talked a little bit about on my show that you guys haven't brought up yet on your program is obviously the Tony Stewart news that broke a few days ago. As you guys remember, Tony Stewart...
1: He's not going to be charged?
2: What's up?
1: That he's not being charged?
2: I'm sorry, I can't understand you. What'd you
1: that
2: say?
1: That he's not going to be charged in the incident?
2: No, just that he went out publicly and said... for me to quit racing, because a bunch of people were saying that he should A, quit racing, or B, take a lot of time off after obviously killing Kevin Ward in that race a few months ago. But he came out publicly, and he said, I don't know if you guys heard this, that he has to keep racing because, quote, if he were to stop racing, that would take the life out of me, which I thought was an incredibly ironic comment. Tony Stewart's been known to be a jerk in the NASCAR world and in the auto racing world for many years. He's known to be kind of a sore loser. He treats his squad and his team pretty poorly. I don't think he's a very classy guy off the field. He's a bit of a partier. And for him to say something like this, I just think is a disgrace to the sport of NASCAR racing. I mean, you look at NASCAR racing, and it gets a lot of attention on ESPN, and I understand there's a huge following down south for NASCAR, but, you know, I mean, I don't look at any of these NASCAR heroes. I don't look at guys like Jeff Gordon and Dale Earnhardt Jr. and any of these other auto racers as particularly heroic or noble athletes in any way. I don't really hear too much about their philanthropic endeavors. But what I do hear about is the deaths and the injuries and guys like Tony Stewart, who just coming out of the news and saying he's getting back on the track, which I think is particularly insensitive.
0: No, Charlie, I think Tony Stewart definitely used the wrong words there, saying it would take the life out of him. I mean,
1: race car drivers, I think NASCAR is just a whole different culture. That's the way the guys act, like the off the race lives. It's a whole different world that I really don't know, and I can't speak.
0: The word choice just wasn't right. I get what he's saying, you know, in theory at least. If I am interpreting the point he was trying to make, but. You know, you don't use words like that, especially considering the situation that unfolded. But, Charlie, we got 2 minutes left in the show. We really appreciate the call. We have to move on.
2: Yeah, no worries, guys. I keep going.
0: Have a good one, Charlie.
2: I love the show, so good job.
1: Thanks, Charlie. Have a good night. All right, that was Charlie Green with some NASCAR talk.
0: So let's get into our picks. We got 2 minutes left, Franco. Let's run through this. Tomorrow night, the Vikings at the Packers. Who you got?
1: Love what I saw from Teddy Ball game, but give me the Packers at home.
0: The Packers at home. Aaron Rodgers, the bad man.
1: Jordy Nelson, by the way, having a huge year.
0: Know why I was surprised. He's a huge year every year.
1: Bears or the Panthers?
0: At home, give me Carolina if Cam Newton's healthy.
1: Yeah, Kellen.
0: That's an asterisk.
1: I don't trust. Jay Cutler is the most inconsistent player in the league. Give me some Kelvin Benjamin and Cam Newton. Give me the Panthers. Browns at the Titans. Give me the Browns.
0: At home, I like the Titans, and I don't know why.
1: They have no quarterback. They have
0: I don't
1: chance.
0: Know why I like
1: them. Rams at the Eagles. Give me the Eagles.
0: The Eagles at home coming off a loss.
1: Giants over the Falcons. I think we both agree on that one.
0: Nope, I'm taking the Falcons. The Giants, too good to be true. The Falcons. Listen, I have a 4-0 on Giants picks this year. They're losing this week, unfortunately.
1: Buccaneers at the Saints. Lock of the week. Lock it up. Saints win at home.
0: Saints at home. Buccaneers snuck up on the Steelers. Not going to happen twice in
1: Saints
0: a row.
1: Saints 1-3, I believe. 1-0 at home, 0-3 on the road. Shocker. Texans at the Cowboys. Are the Cowboys legit? They are right now.
0: Right now
1: they're
0: going to
1: choke in December, but give me the Cowboys this week against the Texans.
0: The Texans, it's going to make it close. The Cowboys will win, but it's going to be close.
1: Bills at Lions, give me the Lions.
0: At home, the Lions.
1: Now with Kyle Orton starting. Ravens at the Colts, give me Andrew Luck at home.
0: Exactly my point. Took
1: Steelers
0: the words out of my mouth.
1: At the Jaguars, give me the Steelers.
0: If the Steelers hadn't lost last week, I would have picked Jacksonville, give me Pittsburgh.
1: Cardinals at the Broncos.
0: Tough game, but give me the Broncos at home.
1: Yeah, Cardinals got their first loss finally. Chiefs at the 49ers.
0: Niners, there's no way the Chiefs can play that well again.
1: Yeah, give me the 49ers. Jets at the Chargers. I got the Chargers. Jets are falling. Unless they start Michael Vick.
0: J-E-T.
1: You're out of your mind.
0: No way, the Chargers are winning by 20.
1: Bengals at the Patriots on an NFL bye. Guaranteed it before. Give me the Pats.
0: I'm going to hold out my pick, but give me the Patriots as well.
1: Seahawks at Redskins, Monday Night Football. Seahawks win. That's all we have.
0: Seahawks win. Legion
1: good night, everybody.
0: Have a good one.
3: 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Emerson's Talk and Information Network, ETIN. You're listening to ETIN, Emerson's Talk and Information Network. 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
4: Let's get ready to rumble!
5: You believe it,
4: Matt? Oh, yes! 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
6: Hello, everybody, and welcome to Thursday Night Life.
7: Woo!
6: I'm your host, Harris Rubenstein. Across from me is my co-host, Sam Benson-Smith. We will be joined by Jack Ross in a little bit, and Ian will be here soon as well.
7: Okay, wait, correct me if I'm wrong, Harris. Did you just call me by my non-Jewish name?
6: What?
7: You usually call me Samuel.
6: I do, I know.
7: Generally.
6: I went with Benson this time.
7: As in named after the Judge Samuel, as in
6: Benson
7: heard
6: Smith.
7: By God. Mom, if you're listening, I remember you always used to talk about how someone, I think an aunt came up to us or a family friend and was like, wow, your sons have strong Jewish names. And she's like, well, my son's names are Benjamin and Samuel, and then Ian's just John in Gaelic. But interesting. I think it's the first time you ever introduced me as Sam Benson Smith on air.
6: Sam Benson.
7: That is my broadcast name, ladies and gentlemen. Tonight we got a great show lined up for you.
6: Lots of good stuff.
7: We are sorry we weren't there last week. There was just things and stuff, and we're allowed one bye, much like the Giants had a bye this week.
6: Oh, Joe.
7: We're not getting into it yet. But we
6: a lot of things happened.
7: A lot of things happen. A lot of good things happen. We got an extra spooky show for you tonight.
5: It's because Halloween. It's,
7: yeah. Yes. Yes. It's Halloween weekend, ladies and gentlemen.
6: He thinks he's funny.
7: I'm sitting in the booth right now, dressed up like Christopher Letang of the Pittsburgh Penguins, who has scored already tonight in the first period. Last time I checked, the Penguins were up 2-0 at the end of the second. I don't know. The score may have changed.
6: Well, I know the Bruins are losing 2-1 to the Sabres right now, and they have so many issues right now. They have so many issues. Krug is out for 2 to 3 weeks. We already know Chara is out for what was it, 4 to 6 weeks?
7: Yeah,
6: so many injuries.
7: I'm gonna go for
6: the
7: six side of 4 to 6.
6: I'll go
7: that.
6: For the five. It's Char. I don't think it will come back right in the middle. I don't know. This Bruins team right now is it's a mess. I think it'll get its act together, but it needs to get it fast. I mean, you can't be losing 2-1 to the Buffalo Sabres. It's Buffalo.
7: Absolutely not. They are the third best team in the New York area. No, fourth. Fourth best team in the
6: NHL. They're arguably the worst team in the NHL. They are strictly in the Connor McDavid race.
7: Absolutely terrible. And quick score update. The Penguins are still up 2-0 against the Kings. It's 17:37 left in the third. Like I said earlier, we had Chris Letang and I believe Kunitz with the two first periods goals.
6: I always get them mixed up, like I told you. I get them mixed up like 9 out of 10 times.
7: And Marc-Andre Fleury is currently sitting on, how many saves? I thought I saw the amount of saves. I will get back to you on the saves. But, Harris, what's going on with your Bruins? What's going on with them?
6: I don't know. I think right now the problem with the Bruins is that they didn't get the winger that they needed, that they were looking for in the offseason. They wanted Verbata. But they didn't get Verbata because Verbata went to the Canucks, and I just think that they didn't spruce up enough on offense. But I don't know. I just think this Bruins team has so many injuries on defense right now. They're starting, I think it's three rookies or going to have to start three rookies. It's just a little rough. I don't know.
7: Yeah, I feel you. And currently, just a quick update on how Fleury's doing in net. He's currently sitting on a 24-shot shutout against the LA Kings. Looking really good. The Kings are at 14 penalty minutes right now. So the PK is doing pretty well for the Penguins. But, yeah, no, the Bruins have things to be concerned about. Like I expressed, once again, freak injuries are something that, it's hard to base what you're going off on a season prediction on the fact that someone's going to get injured.
6: They'll be back.
7: But
6: they'll
7: fine. But call me a clairvoyant. Call me a prophet. I predicted that Char was getting hurt.
6: I still think that they're going to make the playoffs. And by the time they make the playoffs, if they're healthy, I think this team will be just
7: fine. They're going to do no worse than a four spot.
6: The East is so bad. I mean, it's not bad, but it's top heavy.
7: It's very top heavy. I don't think there's going to be an issue about the Bruins sneaking. No. They're going to be pretty firmly in the playoffs. So, but if they continue playing the way they're going, there's no way they're going to get a top seed.
6: Fun. So Ian's here.
8: What's up, guys?
6: What's up, Ian? How you doing, buddy?
8: Doing well.
6: Doing good. Well. How was your week off?
8: Man, let me tell you something. It was good. No, not to have to worry about midterms. I did have a test this afternoon.
6: I heard about that.
8: Which was not fun, but you do what you can.
6: Yep.
8: You do what you can. But I'm excited to talk some football, and from what I understand, we're going to go in a little bit of a sneak preview into NBA.
7: We are indeed going to talk a little bit NBA in the latter.
6: Let's get a little on track. So CJ Harvey visited a couple weeks ago.
7: Indeed, he did.
6: So in his honor, we're actually going to start off with college football. While we're waiting for Jack to get back. After Jack is back, we're going to do our hopefully 45-minute long NBA preview, giving you East, West, MVP, and all major awards. We're going quote-unquote for the NBA preview.
7: Wow, that is not an appropriate metaphor at all. That is in no context cool.
6: I think it works.
7: No!
6: I think it works.
7: We're going to cut that out.
6: No,
7: we're not going to
6: cut that out
7: later.
6: Anyway,
7: I think this
6: NBA season is going to be very exciting, especially with all the free agency stuff that's been happening. So we're going all in. We're going to give you our previews, our champions, what's going to happen this year.
7: And here's a free tip, everybody. The Lakers are going to sneak in and do an eighth spot.
6: That is the worst. They might be one of the worst three teams in the league.
7: Absolutely they are, but they have Kobe Bryant.
6: No.
7: Yes.
6: I will say this all the time. The reason that Joakim Noah looks so good on defense is because he had Boozer starting next to him.
7: Absolutely.
6: Yeah. So.
7: Yeah.
6: And poor Julius Randle. Pour some out for Julius.
7: Tibia.
6: I'm pouring a little water out for Julius.
7: He was looking good.
6: A little water.
7: He was looking pretty
6: poor
7: solid.
6: Poor Julius Randle.
7: Oh, gosh.
6: So sad.
8: What happened to
6: Julius Randle was the Lakers' first round pick, fifth overall? Right before Smart.
7: Yes.
6: And in his first NBA game, this guy was like, you know, one of the top prospects coming out of high school, had a great year last year at Kentucky.
8: Yep.
6: In his first game, he breaks his leg and is out for the year.
7: Yep.
8: Come on.
7: Breaks his tibia.
6: Very sad.
7: Come painful. On. Painful.
6: Sad.
7: Out for the year.
6: Like, major sad face.
7: No, it's absolutely a shame. But, you know, we shall delve into that a little bit later.
6: Mm-hmm.
7: You know, Harris and I are, as many of you know, those of you who are just casual observers of college football, fans of college football, people who have heard about
6: college football so much this year.
7: Yeah, I'm excited. I mean, I'm a football, pro football first, FXFL second, pro football first, and then following that, I'm a hockey fan. But you know, college football's always been interesting to me. Mm-hmm.
6: I've consumed myself on Saturdays now. I think I told CJ that, and he was very proud because I wasn't a big college football fan coming into college, and he converted me. It's so much fun,
7: yeah.
6: Like, because it's such a different style of game than professional football, and also not to mention I'm a big draft guy. So getting to watch and see all these guys beforehand it's really helped me out. Like, I know who I want the Patriots to take.
7: Mm-hmm.
6: But I'm not going to let that go because we're going to talk about the draft in like December.
7: Well, the thing is, you are excessively so a fan of the draft.
6: I love the draft. I think there's nothing more
7: to an extent that it's ridiculous.
6: The NFL
7: we were
6: draft
7: in March and you were doing draft predictions.
6: The NFL draft is the most important thing in football.
7: I'd go with the Super Bowl.
6: No, that doesn't count. Because I'm saying, like, all based on the offseason. Like, people think like, oh, I'm going to sign this big guy in free agency, but it's just you build through the draft.
7: Yeah.
6: Build through the draft, strengthen through free agency. That's how you build a football team.
7: Yeah. No, I'd agree. And, you know, you look at teams right now in the NFL that are struggling. For example, the New York Giants. One of the problems that they've had is they haven't had super productive drafts, and they haven't been able to hold on to the players that are good who are drafted.
6: Pretty good at drafting wide receivers.
7: Yeah.
6: Randall's pretty good. OBJ is showing a lot of flashes.
7: Hakeem Nicks is meh. I mean, Hakeem Nicks was like the most like prior to Odell Beckham Jr. Hakeem Nicks was like the first wide receiver we take in the first round in like probably over a decade.
6: I'm always skeptical of North Carolina football.
7: Yeah. I mean, they always seem to be on the kind of the cusp of being a top 25 team,
6: but like
7: and then,
6: they're not.
7: No, they're a basket.
6: It's like taking someone from Maryland. It's like.
7: UNC in my mind is always going to be a basketball school.
6: Yeah, exactly. I mean, the one good player. Two good players I know that came out of there were Peppers, mm-hmm. Julius Peppers, and then I think Charles Johnson went to UNC.
7: Yeah,
6: I could be very wrong about that.
7: And the thing was, like, for example, who was supposed to be four or five years ago the most promising D tackles to come out of UNC, Marvin Austin.
6: Ah.
7: He lauded, phenomenal player in college, interacted with an agent, banned his senior season, undrafted free agent by the Giants, tore his pecs, I think, twice, and
6: that's
7: now he's not on NFL roster.
6: I might cry.
7: So, you know, and obviously, like, been blowing up lately, you know, with UNC, if you guys have been following that, the issues with
6: fake
7: grades and all that stuff.
6: I'm sick of it.
7: Which, I mean, you could just go to our school and take, like, our fake classes.
6: I just, one quick thing on this whole thing with UNC before we end this. We were talking about this in my journalism class, because this is one girl who really did not know what she was, like, talking about with this stuff. And she was saying, you know, I think it's really only the big time colleges that do this. You know, they should be punished and whatever. I'm like, I guarantee you, if you investigated every major D1 college in almost every single sport, you'd find something
7: illegal. Pretty much D3 schools, one cares.
6: D3 schools give out academic scholarships
7: because
6: they can't give out sports ones.
7: I can speak to people I know.
6: Yeah, me too.
7: Who are here.
6: Not disclosing names.
7: I mean, and not to say they aren't academically sound people, but they get academic scholarships because they're playing on the respective sports teams.
6: Look, this whole college thing where you have the NCAA going into these programs and, you know, investigating them and finding out they did something illegal. Look, it's going to happen no matter what you do. I'm sorry if it makes it a little unfair, but look, no one really cares about what George Mason is doing in football and whether or not they have a fair shake at getting a top prospect.
7: Yeah.
6: I want to see that top prospect on FSU and Alabama turning it up and just destroying people. For instance, Cyrus Jones, who went to my rival high school. I don't want to see him at Towson.
7: Yeah.
6: I want to see him at Alabama.
7: Yeah.
6: I want to see the big-time guys at big-time colleges. I really don't care who is a fair shake. I'm sorry if he's a little bit illegal, but that sounds like a personal problem to me.
7: Wow. You're pulling the personal problem.
0: Pulling the personal problem.
7: No, I mean, and the thing is, but like these big programs, obviously they're huge schools that are successful and stuff like that. But you know, there are outliers when you look at like the TCU when they were good.
1: Yeah. Hey, they're still good. They're like 7 right now.
7: Yeah, but I mean, but they go up and down. But like then you have like teams like a Bama, Penn State formerly, who is coming back.
1: I'm still
7: slowly but surely.
1: Try to convince me that Bill O'Brien did not use some sort of shaky material to try to get the number one of the top high school quarterbacks in the history of high school football to come to his rebuilding football team that can't win a bowl. You telling me he got Christian Hackenberg just on a whim? That's crazy. That's crazy.
7: Bill O'Brien's a good dude.
1: Christian Hackenberg was literally scouted by almost every major top program in the country, and he chose Penn State. Like, I understand Bill O'Brien's a great quarterback coach. I mean, he basically helped model Tom Brady, but...
7: But the thing is, NFL franchise...
1: Penn State.
7: NFL franchise is... Penn State's still going to be linebacker U. It's, you know, it's still a very quality program with some of the best fans in football.
1: Oh, yeah.
7: Some of those dedicated. You're playing to a crowd that's bigger than a lot of NFL stadiums.
1: In my opinion, very unfairly criticized. That the school right now, I think the team getting sanctioned this year was terrible. When they sanctioned them for what happened with the whole Sandusky scandal, I thought that was terrible.
7: Yeah.
1: I thought that was why are you punishing these kids for something they weren't even involved with?
7: Yeah.
1: They didn't even know about this.
7: No, it really is, you know, the handling the Penn State situation is something up for debate. And obviously, but the thing is, when it came to its topic like that, if they did anything less than what they did, people were still, you know, we're calling for the death penalty for Penn State for a season.
1: I don't think
7: honestly, I almost would have preferred for Penn State the death penalty. I mean,
1: I think the right thing was for them to get rid of Joe Paterno. I think that was the right thing, and I think that's the maximum you should have done.
7: Well, I
8: see, but the thing is, it's such a complicated issue that currently they're investigating the former president who had to step down. He had to resign. It goes so far up that Paterno seemed, I'm sure at the time, like a simple fix.
7: Yeah.
8: A hard call, but a simple fix. And it turned out to just open the doors to I don't want to call it a witch hunt.
7: Yeah.
8: But this sort of hysteria.
7: Mm.
1: I just think it was unfair to give sanctions to a team that after they got rid of Paterno, you have a new head coach coming in who has all the chips against him. Hmm. You have a team that's devoid of talent because they can't give out as many scholarships.
7: Absolutely.
1: They do have an All-American quarterback, but that's it. That's all they have. Him and Allen Robinson, and Allen Robinson's in the NFL right now. And it's just I just think it was unfair to hurt a team that had nothing. These kids had nothing to do with it.
8: Well, yeah.
1: Why does Hackenberg deserve to have his college football experience basically ruined off of a person he never even knew?
8: Well, let me ask you this.
1: I don't find that fair.
8: It is a shame. How long do you think it will take the program and for student athletes like Hackenberg to recover?
1: Well,
8: do you think it will happen in his tenure?
7: When is the bowl ban up?
1: It's over this year. It's done with.
8: Well, I mean,
7: they will be, give them 5 years, they will be a top 25 team again easily. I think that's Penn State, obviously they're going to have that mark on their record, and it's a shame the fact that it happened to Joe Paterno, who had a career in football unlike anyone else, or, you know, pretty much close unparalleled in college sports and a lot of sports. He was one of those all-time greats, like a Lombardi type thing, who's going to go down in history. And the shame is the fact that, you know, there was no other option, basically, than to get rid of Paterno. At that point, and the thing is,
1: I agree with getting rid of Paterno.
7: Last 5 years, Paterno was basically a figurehead.
1: Yeah,
7: I mean, the degree which he was actually coaching, but the thing is, the old man basically died of a broken heart because he was kicked out of the program that loved him.
1: I know.
7: And, you know, it really is a shame the way that it was handled, but, you know, I think Penn State as a program will recover.
1: Not in Hackenberg's time. We're never going to see how good he can be in college.
7: No, 5 years from now,
1: oh, yeah.
7: You and me are 24, Penn State will be a contending team again.
1: I think my only problem with them is that I think that they got not a fair shake, because I don't think Bill O'Brien would have sprinted to the NFL that fast if they didn't have sanctions.
7: Yeah.
1: I think he would have stayed in college for a little bit longer and just, you know, worked with Hackenberg and just grew up with him. And the problem with the thing I feel so bad about with Hackenberg is that he is about 2 more years left of college.
7: Mm-hmm.
1: I think, one maybe next year or 2 years, depending if Wanda comes back, Brett Hundley style. But I just feel bad for him because he had so much talent. There's like, because people don't know about high school football
6: is that high school quarterbacks are always over, like always bigger. Like Matty Maul, who's the quarterback from Missouri right now, had put up the best stats in the history of high school football, but he's not doing that great in college. I mean, he's good, but he's not great.
5: And he's also transitioning.
6: But the thing with Hackenberg is that he had so much talent and potential, and he could have gone to any school in the country.
5: Yeah.
6: And I just think that's a shame that we're not going to be able to see what he really is until he goes to the NFL. Because right now, he is one of the worst offensive lines in college football.
5: Oh, absolutely.
6: He's been sacked more than any other quarterback in football.
5: Yeah, no, and that honestly is a shame. You know, like, the thing is that the fact that they got that prospect is incredible, and but you've seen Penn State, and they've responded with what they've had very well. I mean, the fact that they got Hackenberg is huge. But they've had to look through the ranks of junior colleges, prep schools, all of that, to try and develop a team looking in bits and pieces for talented people that might not be getting the necessary publicity that they necessarily deserve, because they might not be in those Don Boscos. They might not necessarily be in those state title-winning high school programs. For example, friend of mine, oddly enough, we used to, when we were on the football team together, people called us brothers. We are not racially the same. His name's Anthony Smith, great dude. He was a cornerback when I played. He played some wide receiver too. We're the Schmitty brothers, except for he was once again heavily athletically talented, and I was 5'5", buck 20. But
8: Sam, give yourself some credit. You could really scurry along when told to.
5: I love you use the term scurry. But for example, Anthony, very good high school cornerback. He ended up going to prep school, and then he's playing at Penn State now. I think he's earning his time right now. But you've seen Penn State as a program have to look through, you know, all these different programs, not necessarily getting these top blue chip recruits, but trying to build a program that can still win, which it still is with what they've had.
6: I mean, Bill O'Brien's first year, I remember when everyone was so shocked that they won because, like, you know, Silas Red left and they had a bunch of people who just left some of their top talent. And they were still they would have been bowl eligible if they were bowl eligible.
5: Mm.
6: And, you know, that was just, I don't think people realize
5: it's semi-okay bowl, too.
6: It's because people don't realize that the sanctions and the scholarship loss doesn't affect you right now.
5: Yeah.
6: It affects you in 2 years and 3 years when you're trying to continue your program.
5: Yeah.
6: That's when it hurts you.
5: Yeah.
6: But anyway, moving away from Penn State, let's get into current college football stuff.
5: Absolutely.
6: So, as people know, this is the first year of the college football playoff, which every single person, including the president of the United States, has been calling for I don't know how long, because the BCS bowl system is dumb. I hate it.
5: But on NCAA,
6: Boise State never made it to I never got to see Kellen Moore in a national championship game. Never did.
5: And he would have gotten destroyed.
6: No, he would have.
5: Absolutely,
6: Boise State team was so good.
5: It was so good in a crappy conference.
6: So good.
5: I believed in Kellen Moore. I did. But look what he's doing now.
6: Noodle arm, third string quarterback for the Lions.
5: Yeah, absolutely. But, it was kind of a Northern Illinois type situation. I mean, also the fact that they had Blurf. They had one of the amazing marketing. The fact that you saw, like, people I knew in Jersey wearing a Boise State sweatshirt because they were, like, wicked good at marketing. I did believe in Boise State. I rooted for Boise State. But, I mean, I think the playoff system is definitely going to help those teams out.
6: Mm-hmm.
5: But it's tough for the NCAA because the bowl system, purely as it was, makes them so much revenue.
6: Oh,
5: it's insane.
6: So much fun. People don't realize how much those sponsors pay to be on the front of those games. I don't even wonder how much Tostitos pays for that bowl.
5: Oh, yeah. Well, they're to a point, they were paying to have, like, Tostitos' logo on the helmet.
6: By the way, the best bowl game I've seen, because, you know, I didn't really start getting into college football until about 3 years ago. Best college football game I ever saw was the Tostitos Fiesta Bowl. Andrew Luck led Stanford team versus Brandon Whedon and Justin Blackman, Oklahoma State team. That was such...
5: Brandon Whedon?
6: Yeah. Justin Blackman and Brandon Whedon played together there. They were All-Americans together.
5: I, for some reason, thought that Whedon went to Houston.
6: No, that's Case Keenum. Case Keenum at Houston.
5: Where the fudge is Case Keenum?
6: Case Keenum got cut the other day by the Chiefs.
5: You remember them? Case Keenum was in the Heisman discussion.
6: He has the most passing yards and touchdowns in a single season in the history in college football.
5: What round did he get drafted?
6: He didn't get drafted because he sucked.
5: Fair enough.
6: He played at Houston.
5: He played for Houston.
6: It's an air raid offense, so basically you just throw the ball up and someone's going to catch it.
5: Yeah.
6: But... Oh, you made me lose my... The bowl game with Oklahoma State, and that was the game...
5: That was the first year that they put the Tostitos logo on the helmet.
6: That was the game where I was like, Andrew Luck is going to be amazing.
5: Yeah.
6: Brandon Whedon's going to be awful.
1: Because without Justin Blackman, he was nothing.
5: I loved the fact that
1: Blackman was so good.
5: Do you remember the argument for Whedon? Do you remember the argument for Brandon Whedon? Oh, he's 27. He's more mature. I'm like, that doesn't make any sense. He has no experience.
1: Great. So at the end of his rookie contract, he's 31. Da da da da da.
5: He was like, when he was drafted, he was like 3-4 years younger than Eli Manning. Like, what is that? That's insane.
1: I just think that
5: he was a pitcher in minor leagues.
1: I'm really sad about what happened with Justin Blackman because. When I saw him in that Tostitos Bowl, he put up, I think, 3 to 4 touchdowns against Stanford. Oh, I don't think I've yet to see a wide receiver in college dominate a game that much.
5: Yeah.
1: Amari Cooper's the only one that's ever come close for me. And that's why I think Amari Cooper should be a top 10 pick.
5: Was Blackman Blackman and
1: Whedon?
5: No. Other wide receiver in his class, Browns. Gordon.
1: No, Gordon went to Baylor.
5: No, I'm saying Gordon and Blackman, were they same draft class?
1: Well, remember, Gordon got taken in the supplemental draft.
5: Gordon was taken in the supplemental
1: second
5: draft?
1: Second round, yeah.
5: Are you serious?
1: Second round by the Browns.
5: Why?
1: Troubles off the field.
5: Really?
1: Yeah.
5: Darn.
1: Same thing with Terrell Pryor.
5: Well, yeah, I know about Terrell Pryor, but for some reason I thought Gordon was a first-round draft pick. Jeez.
1: Gordon was second-round pick
5: But it was same year, though.
1: What? Yeah. I think so.
5: Because, I mean... Both incredibly talented wide receivers.
1: Both
5: off the field issues.
1: I really hope Justin Blackman gets back because I don't really think that people understand how much talent that kid has.
5: He's a lot of talent, and I mean, you know,
1: a lot of talent.
5: Gordon's off the field problems have been more publicized.
1: Yeah.
5: Blackman's, you know, the way the Jags have been talking about it make it seem like it's more severe. Like,
1: good
5: it's
1: for
5: not
1: them
5: just,
1: for
5: like,
1: not
5: smoke.
1: Cutting him though.
5: No,
1: sticking by your player.
5: They said like you know that this is an issue. This isn't like a kid smoking pot in a car or drunk driving.
1: Like a minor
5: disorderly conduct, something like that. He has a serious issue with you know substances. So they're sticking with him, which is amazing. But back to college football. You have these incredible talents, and you know you look this year very strong wide receiver class coming out of college.
1: Not as good as last year. But this year's
5: really?
1: Going to be good. Not as good as last year.
5: I would debate that.
1: The thing is with this wide receiver class, very top heavy. Not a lot of deep players.
5: Oh, well,
1: very top
5: yeah.
1: heavy. The thing with the wide receiver class is that you could take, I don't know, Allen Robinson in the third round, or and Marquise Lee in the second round, or like, you know, just like late round guys that like, turned great. Like, John Brown was a third-round pick.
5: Oh, yeah. Well, no, but then overall, just a great...
1: Yeah, it's a great...
5: Top-heavy would be purely first-round
1: talent.
5: The
1: wide receiver coming out this year are very exciting.
5: Yeah.
1: Amari Cooper.
5: Kelvin Benjamin. Odell Beckham Jr.
1: Last year. Brandon Cooks. Matthews.
5: I was talking about this. Yeah.
1: Yeah.
5: Odell Beckham Jr., Mike Evans when he gets good. Mm-hmm. Sammy Watkins looking filthy with Kyle Orton lately.
1: Watkins is pulling a Keenan Allen. He's going to have over 1,000 yards this year.
5: Yeah, I know. He's on my fantasy team. I'm
1: shocked
5: absolutely
1: about it.
5: I thought
1: he was totally going to go through that whole rookie wide receiver. He's going to have 600 yards and about 5 touchdowns this year.
5: Yeah.
1: Next year, he'll go for about 1,100 and like. Maybe 8 if he keeps it going. Then after that, that's just a rookie wide receiver progression.
5: And we were looking at it. Odell Beckham Jr. him have identical 40 times. Sammy Watkins is a more complete package because, you know, he's just...
1: Watkins is only 6 foot. He won't dominate in the NFL.
5: Yeah, but still, like, oh, they're just so... they're so good. Mike Evans, I thought, would be better, but I mean, he has no one to throw at him. But still, this is a very good wide receiver class.
1: It's fun to watch.
5: Absolutely phenomenal.
1: This year, you have your Amari Cooper, Devontae Parker from Louisville. You still have a guy like Rashad Green, who's more of a veteran guy from Florida State. Mm-hmm. Auburn, you have those, what are their names? You have those two giant guys. I know one of them is Dakeel Williams, who's just like 6'3", like Keenan Allen size, a little more weight on him. But you have like a lot of these, great wide receivers coming out this year. Very top heavy. I think you might see like 4 wide receivers go in the first round this year.
5: Oh, yeah, I could definitely see it.
1: So, and if you look at the polls right now, like just the teams that are dominating, they are those teams with the really good wide receivers. I mean, well, except for Mississippi State. I mean, Dak Prescott and Josh Robinson have just been playing out of their minds the entire season. I mean, I've asked people if Prescott was supposed to be doing this. Like, if he was supposed to be this good this year. And they all said no. Like, they all said he was going to be good, but not like Cam Newton at Auburn good.
5: Mm-hmm.
1: Like, he's playing out of his mind right now. I mean, Florida State currently, what's the score of that game? Florida State's losing to Louisville 21-7. But, I mean, obviously, you know, there's still a thing with Winston. So, you know, they still have Winston. I mean, FSU still has that incredible defense.
5: Mm-hmm.
1: But
5: I mean, and the thing is, when you look at it, and this is just shifting, you know, more towards the exact playoff picture. If the college football playoffs were to start today, it would be Mississippi State at the 1, Florida State at the 2, Auburn at the 3, and Ole Miss at the 4.
0: Yeah.
5: And if we were to go by AP rankings, it would be Mississippi State, Florida State, Bama, Auburn, which I can definitely see. I mean, I can understand where AP is coming from, because when you have Alabama with an identical record to all of these teams, at the end of the you know, if I was to pick someone right now to win the college the national title, it'd be Bama. I
0: mean, you choose Bama right now?
5: It's just Nick Saban.
0: I know, Nick Saban.
5: It's just Bama. But they're just so
0: My one problem with them this year. I understand that Blake Sims has been playing somewhat well this year. I mean, he hasn't been. I mean, he's game managing the hell out of that team.
5: Yeah.
0: I think we've had
5: which is what's necessary.
0: I'm a little disappointed in T.J. Yeldon this year. I thought T.J. Yeldon this year was just gonna just dominate people. Like, I know he's at 120 for 618 and 5 touchdowns. But like Derrick Henry, the guy after him, is going 103 for 530 yards and 4 touchdowns. Like, this was a guy, T.J. Yeldon, who is one of the best running back prospects coming out of high school ever.
5: Yeah.
0: And he's kind of disappointed a little bit this year. I mean, Sims right now, 2,034 passing yards, 15 touchdowns, 3 picks. I mean, that just screams to me. I like seeing him play.
5: Smith.
0: Just screams kind of a game managing thing.
5: Yeah, exactly.
0: And I don't think their defense, I mean, their defense doesn't give up a lot of points, but the one thing I have a problem with this Bama team, a couple years ago, you would be watching them and be like, no chance. This, like, it's Bama, whatever. Like, this defense is going to come out and dominate.
5: Oh, yeah.
0: This year, the
5: LSU title game.
0: This year, I don't see it. I don't get that feeling from this defense that they are just going to run you over.
5: I honestly like this year more than, you know, previous years in college football, because there's in the top 5-6, there's such an incredible, you can even go as far as like top 10.
0: Yeah.
5: There's such a sense of parity, it's ridiculous. Like, you take if you pegged right now, like, Bama against Mississippi State, it'd be a heck of a game. Mm-hmm. Yeah, you know, you're the same with Florida State. It's incredible. I mean, you know, you put Florida State against Louisville. They're doing fantastic.
0: If you gave Teddy Bridgewater the defense that Louisville currently has right now, when they were one national title.
5: Yeah.
0: Oh, I'm absolutely. So angry.
5: Without a doubt.
0: So angry about how bad that defense was.
5: You just have a man crush on Teddy Bridgewater.
0: I love Teddy Bridgewater.
5: Yeah. Teddy Bridgewater,
0: so
5: I'm a
0: good.
5: Fan.
0: He's so good.
5: But the thing is, this is going to be, this is the year. It's so perfect, the fact that
0: No one knows what's going to happen.
5: Exactly.
0: There's so many good teams.
5: It's amazing. And, you know, one of the questions,
0: West Virginia just beat Baylor last week. Like,
5: it's incredible. It's incredible. And, you know, you look at, you know, with the new format for playoffs and stuff, and it's the perfect
0: year.
5: It's all falling into place perfectly.
0: But I'm my
5: the
0: one,
5: fact that the top four teams are almost, you can make an argument for each one of them deserving the top spot, or the top two spots, or the top six teams deserving at least a top four spot is incredible.
0: My one worry is that I think that they, what I wanted going into this year when it came to that group of people that chose the playoffs, I think they did it wrong. You know, they have Condoleezza Rice in there, and you know, the AD for USC, and then the AD for, I think, maybe LSU or something. If I were them, I would do it with, like, not like, come, take the best analysts of college football and use them. Use Brent Musburger, who's the guy on ESPN, young guy, blonde hair. His name escapes me. I would just use analysts, because I think that analysts, they have no allegiances to anybody. Their only allegiance is to their network.
5: Yeah.
0: And, like, okay, if they go to that college, maybe they'll, like, think a little bit more of them. But you really think that the AD of USC isn't going to say, well, you know, my team does have 2 losses this year, but they've been really tough losses. I think they should be number 4. Like, if you think that these ADs aren't going to have biases to their schools, you're nuts.
5: No, yeah.
0: And why would you have, why is Condoleezza Rice on this committee? Why?
5: She's a national figure.
0: They put her on there because she's a college football fan. Yeah. I would use the analyst, because I still think
5: how
0: no one knows sports. No one knows their specific sports
5: better
0: than the analyst.
5: Then again, we were talking about it the other day, and it's the proof's in the pudding as far as our pick'ems goes. When I was talking about at the beginning of the year, one of the main reasons why I wanted Ian in is because Ian is a fan. Ian, you're a fan.
8: I'm a fan.
5: You're a fan. You like watching a good game of NFL football.
8: I do. I do, absolutely.
5: Yeah, and you could say more or less, even though you do have allegiances to a degree.
8: Now, we're talking Condoleezza Rice here. Is that what we're talking about?
5: Basically. Sure. Ian, okay, I'm comparing you to Condoleezza Rice, basically.
9: All right, here we go. The selection, right for this. All right, This is the selection committee right now. Jeff Long, the director of athletics at the University of Arkansas. Barry Alvarez, the director of athletics at University of Wisconsin. Lieutenant General Mike Gould, the former superintendent for the United States Air Force. Pat Hayden, director of athletics, University of Southern California. Tom Jernstedt, former NC executive vice president. Okay, that's okay. Oliver Luck, the director of athletics at West Virginia University. Archie Manning, the former Mississippi State quarterback.
5: That's phenomenal.
9: Tom Osborne, the former head coach and director of athletics at the University of Nebraska.
5: Awesome.
9: Dan Radakovich, director of athletics at Clemson. Condoleezza Rice, a former Stanford University professor. Mike Trangies, the former commissioner of the Big East. Steve Weiberg, the former college football reporter. That's a guy I'd want to have on there. Tyron Willingham, former head coach of three different FBS teams.
5: And just a quick note, that is the only time that you're going to hear Condoleezza Rice having her only title introduced as a former professor at Stanford.
9: Do they want to throw her in because she's a woman?
5: But no. Well, back to my original point that I was talking about with Ian and overanalyzing. And, you know, I see where they're coming from. Once again, I feel like there are people that could be better versed. But Ian is a fan. Ian's purely a fan. Ian has analytical abilities as far as sports go. But Ian can objectively pick NFL relatively well as a fan.
9: You can't.
5: Condoleezza Rice is Ian to that committee. Ian and Condoleezza Rice are both fans, objective fans of the sport,
9: but
5: the aforementioned
9: sport. I'm a college football fan, and there's a committee that's about to choose
5: what I'm
9: what
5: saying is
9: going
5: Ian's
9: going
5: to be a Secretary of State someday.
9: If I'm a college football fan and I want my team to be chosen for a committee,
5: mm-hmm.
9: let's say I'm Baylor.
5: Yes.
9: You know who's not going to vote for me?
10: Robert Griffin.
9: How about Oliver Luck, the head of West Virginia University Athletics?
5: Yeah, probably not.
9: If you're UCLA and you had a championship roster this year, I mean, they kind of blew it because they just didn't play well this year. You know who's not going to vote for you? How about the
5: I would say UCLA's completely blown it yet. They're 6-2.
9: How about the athletic director for USC? If I was this committee, I would get more guys like Steve Weinberg, the college football reporter for USA Today.
5: Yeah.
9: People like him. Well, here's non-objective.
5: Harris, this is literally the first year of college players.
9: And I just think that you're going to get some mistake, that they're going to put in a bigger name team over a smaller team.
5: Absolutely. I think it'll happen too. And like, you know what's going to happen? It's going to swiftly be changed. Because the thing is, when you have a BCS bowl game system that's been in place for as long as it has been, of course, the first year of college playoffs, they're going to have some kinks they're going to have to work out.
9: Right now, the top four teams, according to, let's go with the AP.
5: Yep.
9: Mississippi State,
5: Florida State,
9: Alabama, Auburn. So let me ask you this.
5: Yes.
9: So right now, Ole Miss and Alabama have the same record.
5: Mm.
9: Ole Miss beat Alabama. Yep. Why is Alabama in the college playoffs, but Ole Miss is not? Is it because Ole Miss lost the game at the wrong time? That's my question with this. If it ended today, I would put money that they would take Alabama over Ole Miss, and that's blasphemous.
5: Oh, absolutely.
9: Blasphemous.
5: No, absolutely.
9: They beat them.
5: No, and the same thing you could say that potentially, man, albeit there's a stronger argument against Notre Dame, but if it was a similar situation, they'd pick Notre Dame over almost anybody because of brand recognition. Same thing with a Penn State. Same thing with an Ohio State. If they were in that position where they were, you know, battling for a top spot, sneaking into the playoffs, they're gonna, you could rationalize that they're gonna, you know, want to put in the bigger name teams to bring in more revenue, and that is the NCAA's modus. And you know, that is once again the problem with a lot of college sports. We've talked about this with, you know, pay to play players, potentially insuring players. The NCAA is a giant quote unquote charitable organization that rakes in billions of dollars a year.
11: The NCAA is the worst run organization in the world.
5: No, it's the best run organization it's the best run organization in the world for the NCAA and its
11: terrible people
5: and its stakeholders.
11: It's
9: So bad.
5: By the way, you stakeholders.
9: So corrupt.
5: Ethics class.
9: So corrupt.
5: No, it's absolutely terrible, but it's making money. It's like NFL Junior. It's using a model which has worked for a while, and the fact that they've finally changed the playoffs, I'm surprised it happened in our life. Well, I'm surprised it happened, like, as soon as it did. I mean, I thought it was going to be a while before before a playoff system was put in place.
9: I thought that they were going to do it swiftly because you know that eventually, like, give it a couple years, the NCAA is going to... I think they're doing this. Aren't the individual games sponsored by the same sponsors that would have sponsored the corresponding bowls?
5: More or less,
9: they just moved it over?
5: Yeah. Well, my argument...
9: Could have called that from a mile away.
5: Well, but the thing is, they're still going to lose revenue. They're going to lose revenue just because, for some reason, I have a feeling they're going to lose revenue on the bowl games.
9: No.
5: I think the playoff system... as opposed to just independent bowl games. Because, like, when you got... There's National Championship Bowl.
9: Right.
5: There was Rose Bowl. There's Tostitos, Orange Bowl, Sugar Bowl. Those were all, like, relatively even.
9: But see, the thing
5: is... So they all raked in pretty much even cash.
9: Whatever the rest of the bowl games lose, those 1, 2, 3 games are going to make up for all of it. Because everybody... It doesn't matter if you're a fan or they're not even your team. Every college football fan is going to watch those 3 games.
5: Yeah.
9: All of them. All of Twitter is going to be all over it. Every single sports analyst is going to be all over it. It's going to be the biggest topic in sporting news that week that's going on. Everybody's going to watch those games. Yeah. I'm not saying it's going to reach the Super Bowl. Don't be surprised if the college football, like, final championship this year, it might rival the Super Bowl. Like, that won't come, like, it won't beat it, but it might put up a really good number.
5: My interesting concept that I was thinking about, and I was talking to with my oldest brother, Ben, a couple of years ago when they were mulling around the college playoff system, is potentially to do, and once again, there's so many conferences in the BCS, and there's $125 teams in BCS. Giving a bowl game to each conference title game. However, there are a lot.
9: They'll never do that.
5: No, there are a lot of crappy conferences, but the major conference, determining if a conference earns it, like, for example, if the SEC title game was like a bowl game, that concept would be interesting.
9: The problem is that what people don't realize that a lot, since the individual conferences are not only run by like a chancellor, like there's like a chancellor of the SEC, the board of directors is all of the ADs.
5: Mm.
9: So. They and all of them, if there's one thing I've always noticed about ADs, that every single AD has so much pride. And no matter what happens, I don't think you'll ever see like a the Haynes SEC championship game. Like, they don't want that. They want it to just be SEC championship. Like, they just want their name up in lights championship.
5: Mm.
9: But I think that this year, those championship games are going to cause such a ruckus with this committee. Because, like, let's say going into the game, let's say Ole Miss has 2 losses.
5: Mm.
9: Alabama has 1 loss. But Ole Miss beats Alabama. Now they have the same record. Do you put Ole Miss in the playoff over Alabama because they lost 1 game? That's going to... And if they put Alabama in, everyone's going to blow up. But if they put Ole Miss in... You still have an argument for everyone else to blow up. Also,
5: But I feel like if Ole Miss won, there'd be more of an argument for put them in as opposed to Bama because it's a fresher win. It reflects more accurately the team as they are then.
9: I just think they did this. Obviously, they did this. I think they did this a little bit quicker, but I also think that they need to refine this.
5: Yeah.
9: A lot.
5: No, absolutely.
9: Starting off by not having Archie Manning as a playoff committee.
5: Why are you hating on Archie Manning?
9: No.
5: Don't hate on Archie Manning.
9: Because he has a bit in this. He's a former Ole Miss quarterback, a major football program.
5: Absolutely.
9: Why should he have a say in who gets to go in there?
5: Well,
9: he was a player.
5: Yeah, no, he was a player. I mean, and once again, I see the fact that you're pulling the bias into it. However, I think... ADs are one thing, alumni are a different thing. I feel like Archie Manning would be able to put aside, you know, I'm going to give him the benefit of the doubt in this situation. I feel like it's going to come, I know Ole Miss, obviously, and they're one of the better teams, so it's a pickle. And you couldn't say necessarily going into this year that you'd be like, Ole Miss is going to be fantastic this year, because they're historically fantastic. Because they haven't historically been fantastic for a decade. But I still give Archie Manning the benefit of the doubt in that situation, because he's been picked to, you know, he's a respectable guy. Same with Condoleezza Rae. It's more based on the fact that these people are going to be, you know, seen as trustworthy and be able to see without bias in these situations. Obviously, you're going to say they're an alumni or alumnus, and they're going to pick against. But I don't think at least I hope, I don't think that it's going to be an issue as much this year. If it continues to be the same system and it goes without problem this year, if it doesn't get changed this year, it's not going to get changed for 5 years, is what I'm saying. If it successfully this year goes well, then the next year it goes bad. They're like, well, it worked the first time, blah, blah, blah. It needs tweaking. I definitely think it needs tweaking.
9: I think you'll eventually see what my idea. Like, I think that's what eventually is going to happen, that you're going to put in, you're going to see those, you're going to see analysts as opposed to, you know, all athletic directors or former head coaches or former players. I think you're going to see those people start to get weeded out a little bit. I don't think Condoleezza Rice is going to last that long. I'm not trying to be a sexist here, but did they throw her in to get a woman in there? And they're like, who's the most, Condoleezza Rice says she likes college football. Like, I think they're

0: huge fan base. They're like, oh yeah, cool. Casual people. The thing is with Condoleezza Rice, you know, the people that aren't necessarily college football fans but are Condoleezza Rice fans might be pulled to it because they're like, I'm just saying, as a marketing
1: move. But no. Every college football fan is like, why is Condoleezza Rice on this all-important committee?
0: Are they going to stop watching?
1: No. But no.
0: Absolutely not.
1: Because
0: it's a marketing
1: move. Something like this wouldn't stop people from watching. It's just going to piss people off.
0: It's going to get people angry, but it's not going to make them stop watching. And it's going to bring in enough new
1: people. Anger has already made the NCAA do what they didn't want to do. And that was say they were wrong and make a college football system.
0: However, they're trying to get more flack behind this, bring in new people at the same time. They know that the college football fan base is too happy about the playoff system that they can try and sneak in maybe a BS council to elect the playoff system. I'm more or less playing devil's advocate, not because I'm saying, you know, oh, this is definitely the right thing to do, but I can see where the NCAA is coming from a PR or marketing standpoint. The fact that they could bring in more viewers and, you know, maybe get some of the current viewers pissed off, some of the current fans angry, but still try to solidify their fan base and potentially expand.
1: I just think that you're going to see it eventually change. So we're going to take a break. So one thing before we go to a break, humongous news out of the NHL. Guess who just won a shootout?
0: Penguins?
1: No, the Devils.
0: Oh.
1: The Devils haven't won a shootout in 2 years.
0: Are you serious?
1: 2 years.
0: Wow. Jeez.
1: I don't know what the number is right now. I think it was something 30 plus shootouts without a win.
0: Wow. Marty was
1: slow. And also the Bruins just won in overtime. Thank goodness.
0: And the Penguins ended up beating the Kings 3-0.
1: Yeah. All right, we're going to take a break.
0: Absolutely.
1: When we come back, unfortunately, we don't know if Jackson will be able to join us tonight, so we might have to do this part without
0: him. I have his laptop.
1: So we're going to give you our almighty NBA preview.
0: Absolutely.
1: And it will be biblical.
0: However, we're probably going to wait a little bit because I want to talk some hockey a little bit more. Just a touch.
1: But coming up next, we get a little more hockey and a little more basketball.
0: And quick note, guys, Marc-Andre Fleury with a 36-save shutout against the Kings.
1: Mazel tov.
0: Yes, l'chaim.
1: We'll be right back.

0: Welcome back, ladies and gentlemen. I'm going to give you a little bit of a scoring update for you. So, currently the New Orleans Saints are beating the Carolina Panthers 7-0. Mark Ingram just scored like a 6-yard touchdown, I believe. A little NBA action for you. Wizards beat the Orlando Magic by 7. Big thing, though, the Cleveland Cavs, the newly LeBron James joined Cleveland Cavaliers, are losing to the Knicks by 7 and close to the end of the third period there. And FSU has made a solid comeback. They are now down only 24-14. I think Sam's in the bathroom. He'll be back soon, though.
1: Yeah, I think he'll be back soon. Now, a quick question on the Cavs. This is the first game.
0: Yeah, this is our home opener. Yeah, I'm pretty sure.
1: Big.
0: I mean, I don't think this will hold up because I mean, it's the Knicks. But like,
1: yeah,
0: I don't know. It's just kind of funny to see them losing. But right now, just give you a stat line. I mean. LeBron James is 3-for-11. 9 points, 3 rebounds, 2 assists. Kevin Love already has a double-double, though. That's nuts. Kevin Love already has 16 points and 11 rebounds. That's not fair. That was such a good trade. But no, we'll get into our NBA preview in a little bit. But Sam wanted to talk a little hockey. So I guess, while we're waiting for him to come back, we'll give you a little bit of a hockey update right now. So what I really like about this season so far is how even we see like all these teams going right now. Like, sure. I understand we're about 14, 13 games in, like 10 to 9 to 12, like depending on who your team is. I know the Bruins have already played 12 games, but that's not normal.
1: Bruins have played 12 games?
0: So 12 games already. Yeah, that leads the league, I'm pretty sure. But
2: Harris is talking to himself.
0: I am talking to myself. And I think that, what I like so much about this season so far is that besides the Montreal Canadiens, who are currently 8-2, and the Pittsburgh Penguins, who are 6-2-1, everyone's kind of even. Everyone's kind of mulling around the middle.
2: Yeah.
0: No one's really like thrusting themselves as being the best team in the NHL.
2: The Islanders are actually warranting maybe getting a new Coliseum. They're moving to Brooklyn.
0: And the Nashville Predators are 6-1-2. So everyone's kind of just mulling around the top right now.
2: Yeah,
0: I think we'll see. People start to break away, but it's only about 10 games
2: into
0: the year.
2: And people start to fall off. Yeah. I'm
0: Hashtag Ottawa every year.
2: I'm liking the way my Penguins are playing right now. You saw. Harris just said the Devils won their first shootout in like 2 years. A couple days ago, the Penguins, after starting the game down 3-0 against the Devils, they ended up blowing up for 8 goals, and they ended up going on an 8-0 run and winning the game. Crosby, I believe, had 2 goals. I think Dupuis scored, I want to say. But their power play was 3 of 7. Their penalty kill's been looking better. Their power play's been dynamite.
0: Wish my team could do that.
2: Brandon Sutter has been looking great as a second-line center. Marcel Gotch has been looking good. Blake Como's been looking good. Hornquist has been looking great. Kunitz, Letang. Everything's meshing. Mike Johnston's system is working
0: it's
2: for
0: working
2: the Penguins.
0: It's working for now. It's working for now.
2: It's a possession-based system, which is very interesting. And the problem
0: which is smart because they are... what I always tell you about what the problem was with the Penguins and Bruins series is that the Penguins would always do that stupid hero puck thing where Crosby would try to take it down and go through like 4 defenders, but he couldn't do it because that wasn't the style of offense. Their style of offense was more of a passing-based bing-bong-boot triangle score type of exciting type of thing. That's Claude's basic system. That's why, that's why Lucic already ends up with so many goals, because it goes Krejci to whoever the wing is over Lucic in the front, tip in goal every single time.
2: Absolutely. And, that was the problem with Dan Bylsma, and I loved Bylsma. He was very good for the Penguins for a while, and he brought us a cup a half a decade ago. Jeez, it was a half a decade ago. But the thing was, he would preach one thing as far as his gameplay went, and especially when it came to playoffs, he would just change the system. He wouldn't stick to what the system he was running was. We got rid of our GM too. We got rid of Ray Shiro. But I think Lemieux made a very good move, picking up a Mike Johnston, who was a minor league coach. A lot of our prospects are looking good. Simon Desprez is finally looking solid. Oli Mott is going to be out for a few weeks. Overall, the Penguins are looking very solid. And I know at the beginning of the season, I didn't predict them to win the East, which people were surprised by. You were surprised by. But if the Penguins continue to play this well, because the concern for me was that they'd start off bad because they were in a new system with a coach who was very successful in the AHL.
0: I thought the opposite.
2: That they're going to trail off?
0: Because that's what always happens. My thing was, so I did a little research on Mike Johnston because, he was the head coach of that Carolina Hurricanes Stanley Cup team. Yeah, he was the head coach of that team. Yeah, check it out. And I was doing a little bit of research on Johnston, And his system always starts off working because it's such a fast-paced system. But my only problem with his system is that I don't know if it applies to an 82-game season.
2: Mm-hmm.
0: Maybe the GM was the Carolina Hurricanes GM when they won the Cup. I know
2: you're
0: one
2: wrong.
0: Of them is.
2: You're wrong. Mike Johnston was the coach.
0: Oh.
2: Carolina Hurricanes. Mike Johnston was an assistant for the Kings, and he since 2009, he was the Portland Winterhawks coach. This guy is an AHL coach. This is his first pro job. He hasn't coached in the NHL in over 6 years. Uh-huh. He's coming up directly in a system that worked very well for him in the AHL, and he's coming up, and he really only had two pro jobs before. He was assistant coach for the Kings, assistant coach for the Canucks. Mike Johnston, because that was confusing, because Mike Johnston was a head coach, a good head coach. But Johnston is a complete different thing. I mean, when was the last time you can think of where an AHL coach was brought up directly with pretty much no prior experience the past half decade plus to coach a top three team?
0: Stanley Cup contending team.
2: I can't think of anything in recent memory. But he's doing well right now. That was my problem. It'd be one thing if it was Mike Johnston with a program, you know, like you were saying, that could trail off, yep. or with a system that could trail off. But my concern was Johnston's, you know, system not translating to the higher pro level, which is done so far.
0: My one issue with this offense that I always say, because like I was going to say, even though I looked up the wrong person, I still think, no, that was bad.
2: Because I was like,
0: that was bad.
2: I know that was Mike Johnston.
0: I know they used to have a connection with the Stanley Cup winning Hurricanes. I knew the connection was there.
2: Yeah, because it was our GM.
0: My one problem with this new offense is, because it's new, it's a new offense.
2: Absolutely.
0: What's going to happen towards game 40 and 50 once you really have teams that have seen it multiple times and start to adjust to it? For instance, they haven't even played the Bruins yet.
2: No.
0: And you know, even without Chara,
2: they're
0: still one of the best
2: teams.
0: I'm just saying, even without Chara, and Krug, they're still one of the better defensive teams in the East. All I'm saying is, they're playing really well right now. Mm-hmm. I figured that was going to happen because of the new offense. We see that a lot in every single sport.
2: Yeah.
0: You know, new guy comes in, no one's ever heard of this guy before. Bing, bomb, boop, new system. Does it sustain itself? That's my question. Do I know if it's going to sustain itself? No, I don't.
2: Yeah.
0: But it'll be interesting to see, because we have seen before new systems not be sustainable.
2: Yeah.
0: But we've seen systems that have also been sustained, and that's what creates success. But I'm a little worried because I don't know how this is going to translate to later in the season, because my one thing with any sort of possession style hockey puts a lot of strain on individual players.
2: Yeah.
0: And in an 82-game season, I've always said that there's no harder full season to play in any sport than hockey. It's 82 games of football every other night.
2: Mm.
0: So it puts a lot of personal strain on any player, especially a Crosby or a Malkin, and it puts them in the line of fire a lot. Now, it does have its pluses where it's really hard to stop if you have the right skill players. Now, I have to think, I don't know Hornquist over Neal, but one thing that always hit me about Neal, he wasn't like a deking master who's gonna spin around you and
2: he
0: go
2: was
0: top
2: pretty
0: corner.
2: Good at deking.
0: He was good, but he was a more of a power forward kind of guy because of his size, and one thing he always did with the Bruins, he would always post up in front of the net and just tip in everything or put in rebounds. He would play the Lucic role a lot. My one thing with Hornquist is a little smaller of a guy. Hornquist is that kind of deaky spin move type of dude. Mm. He is that kind of guy. I mean, they have a lot of those guys. Malkin can do anything. Crosby can do anything. I don't really think Kunitz is that guy anymore. I just think he's too old. Letang can do that even as a defenseman. I just think they're the right players to do that possession style of hockey. My one thing, what will happen when we get later in the season and this style of offense has put a lot of strain on your top linemen? You have to get the timing and the time on ice correctly. It's the same thing with defenders. You only keep them out there for so long, but with these forwards, they're going to have to be in the game a lot more often.
2: Yeah.
0: And I think that Crosby, he started the year really well. I know that.
2: He's top three in the NHL in points and goals.
0: And I think that he's going to end up top three anyway, no matter what.
2: Absolutely.
0: My worry for him, because remember, hockey isn't an 82-game year. Mm. You want to win the Stanley Cup, it's 104 games.
2: Yeah.
0: Can he sustain that for 104 games, playing a very physical possession-style form of hockey?
2: Mm.
0: And I said this to you last time. My one worry always with Crosby, what's up with his health? He stayed healthy last year, mm-hmm. which was his first healthy season, unfortunately, in a long time, because he is an incredible player, and you want your incredible players to play, even though I don't like the Penguins. I still want to see him out there.
2: Yeah.
0: But I want to see what... This year will be very interesting for the Penguins, because they're going to keep Johnson on for a while, no matter what.
2: Oh, absolutely.
0: But I just want to see, if this works, I think this team is going to be the best offense in the league.
2: Absolutely.
0: But if it's not sustainable...
2: Which there's an argument made that we are.
0: Right, yeah. But if it's not sustainable, I don't know what's going to happen in the playoffs. We might see another thing like we've always seen, and they just taper out.
2: Yeah, no,
0: which I don't want to happen again.
2: But you know, it's incredible. We've always talked about, like, one of my things was that our third and fourth line isn't able, like, when they do shut down our top lines, isn't able to supplement and be able to play well enough to be able to put up those points necessary.
0: Right.
2: You know, it's a new look type of offense, mm-hmm. which I really am liking, because you have, you know. Right now, you got Crosby leading in points with 14 and goals, obviously assists. He's 7-7 goals and assists. Behind him, you got Evgeny Malkin with 11. Behind him, you've got Hornquist, who has 11. By the way, currently is against James Neal, who has 5 goals on the season. It's pretty solid.
3: Predators.
2: So far. That's very
3: good. Go Nashville.
2: Very good.
3: Love it.
2: But he's currently beating his James Neal's being beaten by his replacement, Patrick Hornquist, by 6 points.
0: No matter, I've always said this, because you know my feelings on James Neal. I think he's good. I don't think he's great. You put anybody on that line with Crosby, they're going to put up points, no matter what.
2: Oh, absolutely. But
0: you could put Gregory Campbell on the first line with Crosby, and Campbell's going to put up 50 points
2: a
0: year.
2: And this thing is, it's not a takeaway from like a Pascal Dupuy, Chris Kunitz thing.
0: Not at all.
2: It's just like, you know, you saw the example when Kunitz was playing in the Olympics. He was struggling to play very well, because he was always there, you know. Extra attentions on Crosby because he's the best player in hockey. Extra attentions on Evgeny Malkin because he's a top 5 center in hockey.
0: Yeah.
2: So then naturally, if Kunitz is on either one of those lines, he's able to pick up those points. Same with Dupuy. Hornquist is more talented, so he's able to do that
0: just
2: the same way.
0: I just wouldn't be surprised if you see a couple games in there, because they have good depth and because they have, you know, just all of the talent all over the place. I wouldn't be surprised if you see, you know, either Crosby or Malkin. No. Sit them against the Buffalo Sabres. You don't need them. In game 56, when you basically clinch a playoff spot, you don't need them against the 10-40 Buffalo Sabres.
2: Yeah.
0: Like, I think that is what it's going to take. I think you're going to see some strategical resting of players. No, maybe Crosby, Malkin don't always have to play on the same day. Maybe you put Malkin on the first line and
2: absolutely.
0: You scramble some things around. And they have the depth to do that. Because right now, isn't Malkin playing right wing?
2: Yep. Yeah, no, he's not playing center.
0: Yeah, it's not fair.
2: Which is great.
0: He's
2: never been good at faceoffs.
0: No,
2: he's physical is heck.
0: I never. He was like Lucic. Lucic came out of college as a center, and I never understood why. He's not a center. He's just big.
2: Yeah,
0: big guys don't have to play center.
2: I mean,
0: he's so fast.
2: Malkin has the ability in the sense that the center might be the point of your offense. You want to be able to distribute. Malkin can distribute very well, and he's a playmaker. However, you can have a playmaker who's at wing, which is perfectly fine. You know, it's good. It's a team that's good. Brandon Sutter should have always been a second-line center anyways. Marcel Gotch, I was talking about last year, top 5 center in the NHL in face-off percentage, which is what you want in a third-line center. Because on top of that, like, you're looking at like a PK-type setting. You're going to want Marcel Gotch in. Mm-hmm. Also, you know, putting stars on the PK and whatnot. And our PK's gotten better. But the thing is, the depth, there's a lot of rationale behind the fact that our depth has gotten significantly better going back on our lower lines. And, you know, like, you got a Blake Como who's playing on the third line, who's currently has 6 points on the season, which is phenomenal. You know, Nick Spaehling, who's brought in the Predators trade, he's doing pretty well. He's at 2 points on the season. He's the fourth line center, and he's doing awesome. You know, and the fact that you can have like a Nick Spaehling, you know, having a goal and an assist, I'm pretty sure one of his was a game winning goal on the fourth line. Great. Right. And then, you know, they're even able to distribute back down. Right. Our defense is looking good. But, you know, it's definitely, they're going to be a very entertaining team to watch.
0: They're going to be a good team. Like, I think we knew that coming into this year. It's just going to be interesting to see how they play throughout the rest of the year.
2: Yeah, and once again, if you look at, you know, their defense is playing good enough. I mean, tonight, 34 shots on Fleury is not the amount of shots you should be letting up on Fleury. But Fleury stepped up, and he was able to get a really solid shutout. Mm-hmm. But, you know, I think Fleury, you know, the defense is good enough for allow Fleury to play, you know, at the level he's been playing, which has been better, but however, he's past his prime.
0: All right, so we need to move into... We talked a lot of hockey.
2: We did talk some hockey.
0: We need to move into our NBA predictions,
2: because
0: that was the highlight of the show. So we're going to move into that. Do you want to take a break first, or do you want to just go right into it?
2: Let's see.
0: Because we're going to take a break before we do picks. Just go right into it.
2: Yeah, we'll do a break.
0: All right, we're going to do a break.
2: Yeah, we'll do a break.
0: All right, we'll do a break. All right, so we're going to take a little break. I know you guys enjoy the hockey. So when we come back, we're actually going to do our NBA preview this time. I promise it's really going to happen.
2: Promise.
0: So we're going to do our NBA preview, and then we're going to do our picks for the week after having last week off. So,
2: indeedy.
0: Stay tuned.

0: ladies and gentlemen.
1: Little score update for you. The Saints have extended their lead, and it's now 14-0 Carolina. Little Thursday night football.
0: Has D'Angelo Williams rushed for anything?
1: No, but Mark Ingram has a rushing touchdown. Thanks for asking. On the NBA, a little bit of a shocker right now. The Knicks are beating the Cleveland Cavs 73-71 with 9 minutes left in the fourth. And in hockey, the Bruins pulled out the overtime victory over Buffalo. Chicago and Ottawa are currently going to overtime, and if you want to know the rest of the games, you can just look them up. But the New Jersey Devils won a shootout. Yay, Devils! Jaromir Jagr forever!
0: Yay, I want him back.
1: Forever.
0: I want him back so bad.
1: He's not leaving. He's going to play till he's like 50.
0: No, I want him back on the Pens, is what I'm saying. I want him to retire a Pen. I mean, he didn't go out in the best way from the Penguins organization.
2: No, dude, he's gonna retire a Bruin.
0: Ugh, no. My brother always had an issue, kind of, you know. My brother Ben calls Jagr a mercenary, but thing is, to a degree was. But I just think the stars are gonna align. He's gonna retire a Penguin. I think that's where he started his career. That's where he should end it. That back when he had a beautiful mullet. So Harris, we're gonna talk a little bit of NBA preview.
1: Yay! NBA preview.
0: And in hindsight, everybody, the West is so good.
1: The West is so good.
0: It's like ridiculous. Should have 10 playoffs.
1: So Sam thoughts. Before the show. Before he really like took a solid look at the West.
0: No, and the thing was, it was even knowing how good the West is, and I took another good look. I still want to throw my wild card prediction that don't be surprised if somehow the LA Lakers sneak
1: it's
0: in.
1: It's not going to happen.
0: Because I feel like by
1: they are one of the four worst teams in the league.
0: Sheer force of will of Kobe. I feel like of the four worst teams in the NBA, who would you pick to make the playoffs? It's the LA Lakers.
1: No.
0: It's Kobe Bryant.
1: Why?
0: Full season.
1: I think Sacramento has a better chance of making the playoffs than they do. At least Sacramento is a top 10 player in the NBA.
0: Wow.
1: DeMarcus Cousins?
0: Kobe Bryant's still a top 10 player.
1: What?
0: Absolutely.
1: No.
0: Absolutely.
1: No, can't carry a team anymore.
0: Yeah, no, he can. Last time he played a full season, he was a top 10 player.
1: I think he's going to put up amazing point stats this year because they're going to be like, all right, Kobe, try to get to the top two in scoring, see what happens.
0: That would make him a top 10 player in the NBA.
1: He's not a top 10
0: Last
1: player.
0: Time, yeah, absolutely. He still got the clutch.
1: Is he going to lead his team to the playoffs? No.
0: Okay, well, here's the thing.
1: Could DeMarcus Cousins, honestly, in all realism,
0: now you're doing the flawed argument about MVP.
1: What? No, I'm saying DeMarcus Cousins is a better player than Kobe Bryant. And honestly, DeMarcus Cousins has a better chance of leading his team if Kobe Bryant was a top two in scoring in the NBA,
0: that means he's a top 10 player in the NBA.
1: So, where would you say, if he's a top 10 player,
0: yes,
1: would you say he's the best shooting guard in the NBA? So, let's just go through some names. Let's go through a couple names.
0: No, okay, well, here's my
1: Would
0: thing.
1: You take him over James Harden?
0: Currently?
1: No.
0: Yes. Yes. It's Kobe Bryant.
1: It's James Harden.
0: He's a top five player all time. He's okay. If you have someone who's taking a shot for you, game seven, you're down by one. You want someone
1: to
0: take a
1: mid-range
0: jumper?
1: Can I have Kobe from 2008?
0: Can you have Kobe right now? His shot is still there.
1: Off a blown Achilles, dude.
0: Yeah, no. He
1: off a blown Achilles.
0: He still has a shot. He's still incredibly clutch. The fact is, any other player in the NBA at Kobe Bryant's age would not still be playing right now.
1: I'm just saying.
0: He's decrepit. He's old. He has more force to win than anybody.
1: He could 100% this year have a very Derek Jeter 2 years ago like season where Derek Jeter led the league in hits.
0: Absolutely.
1: But he could just as easily have a Derek Jeter this season where he was batting 250.
0: The fact is, if Kobe Bryant wasn't as proud as he is, he would be starting. You throw like a Kobe Bryant on the Oklahoma City Thunder or something. Absolutely.
1: He's not a top 10 player.
0: He would. No, he absolutely is. He's one of the best all time. Obviously he's recovering from the Achilles injury.
1: So right now, at the age of 36,
0: yes.
1: you cannot think of 10 players in the NBA you'd rather have than Kobe Bryant.
0: Absolutely not.
1: Crazy.
0: Absolutely not.
1: Crazy.
0: Kobe Bryant is still a top 10 player in the league.
1: No.
0: No, he's four MVP, five title rings. Clutch gene.
1: That's all things that have happened.
0: The thing is, you look at the difference from 2002 Kobe to like 2008 Kobe and more recent NBA title games. He is completely better than any player in the NBA growing on with age.
1: Hold on. I'm just looking at the
0: He is able to, he has been able to progress and evolve his game better than anyone.
1: So I'm going
0: to
1: name you. I'm just going to go through the list of teams. Before we give our team rankings for all this, because I think you're crazy.
0: I don't think I'm crazy.
1: So I'm just going to go through the teams right now in the entire NBA
0: yep.
1: and list off their best player on their team.
0: Yep.
1: All right, ready?
0: Yep.
1: All right. Miami, Chris Bosh. Kobe Bryant or Chris Bosh? Bosh. Dude, I think Bosh.
0: Just rattle them off. Rattle off all of them.
1: So Miami Bosh, Chicago, I mean, a healthy Rose absolutely is their best player. Boston, Rondo. Indiana, healthy Paul George. When not healthy, I have to think Hibbert when he's not destroying himself. Toronto, probably Kyle Lowry. Kyle Lowry. Charlotte, Charlotte's either Al Jefferson or Kemba Walker or Lance Stevenson.
0: I'll rattle off everyone you listed so far. I'd take Kobe first.
1: I would take
0: Chris Bosh. Yeah,
1: I would take
0: Lowry.
1: Yes, I would take a healthy Derrick Rose over Kobe Bryant.
0: Yes,
1: yes.
0: Yeah,
1: okay,
0: no,
1: fine.
0: I will absolutely give you.
1: What
0: that
1: about
0: one.
1: Healthy Paul George? I would take a healthy Paul George.
0: No.
1: I would do.
0: No,
1: there's still a lot of potential. The thing with Paul George, though,
0: I don't trust him yet.
1: The thing with Paul George, though, is that not only is he's still offensively, yeah, but I don't think outside of LeBron James there's a better wing defender in the NBA right now.
0: Absolutely.
1: I would take Paul George.
0: He's not developed enough.
1: Paul George is a better player.
0: I would maybe give it to him 2 to 3 years.
1: If Paul George was healthy this year, I would take him over Kobe Bryant 100,000,000%.
0: He's still developing. In the playoffs last year, he was developing.
1: All right, fine. Continue. So Washington Wizards, John Wall. Absolutely, John Wall. Absolutely. Absolutely. The guy just put up 30-12-8 tonight and led his team to a victory. I put him in the top 10 with Kobe. I'm taking John Wall ahead of Kobe. Not even close. Cleveland, LeBron James.
0: Yes, obviously.
1: And Kevin Love. I'd take both of them over him.
0: Okay, continue. Go.
1: And if
0: go,
1: Kyrie go. Develops, I can make an argument for Kyrie, too.
0: Keep on going.
1: Milwaukee. Giannis. Not yet.
0: No.
1: But soon. Atlanta, probably Horford. I mean, Horford can't stay healthy. No. Detroit, Drummond. Not yet. Philadelphia, MCW. Nope. No. Brooklyn?
0: No.
1: Brooke Lopez?
0: Deron Williams, when he's good?
1: I don't know why people think Brooklyn's going to be good.
0: Why is Brooklyn good?
1: I don't have Brooklyn making the playoffs. Deron Williams is a mess, and Brooke Lopez has a bad foot.
0: I think Deron Williams is going to be better this year.
1: And also, KG is a stone idol.
0: Yeah.
1: KG's 38.
0: Continue.
1: This is 20th season.
0: It does make a lot of sense. Continue.
1: New York, Melo.
0: No.
1: I think Melo in the triangle offense.
0: I
1: love Melo.
0: Yeah,
1: I know, but I'm a Melo guy.
0: If you put someone in an ideal offense, obviously. If you put Kobe Bryant on a team where there's actually people drawing away from him.
1: I'm one of the people that honestly thinks that Melo, you can win a championship with Melo as your best player. You just need the right pieces around him that aren't a ridiculously old Tyson Chandler. So I think that was a good trade for them. The next one is Orlando.
0: No.
1: I guess.
0: No.
1: I don't even know who their best player is.
0: I just know.
1: All right, it's my next one. Houston. I guess a tie between Harden and Howard. I would take both of them right now.
0: I wouldn't take Harden, and I don't like Howard.
1: I would take Harden.
0: Howard is looking bad.
1: See, that's the thing. People don't realize this about Howard. Howard had a fantastic year last year. He was amazing. He was arguably the best center in the league again last year. He played out of his mind. People don't realize that because everyone hates Dwight Howard. Because I'm not going to lie.
0: I don't hate Dwight
1: Howard.
0: Guy's
1: a child.
0: I don't.
1: Everyone has an instantly bad thought process about Dwight Howard. But if you look at the statistics, last year he had a fantastic season. Fantastic season.
0: Still a lot to be desired with how physically talented he is, and he could do better. Continue.
1: Hold on. Last year, I'm just going to say this for Dwight Howard. Last year, in his first year with the Rockets, 17 points, 10 rebounds, 2 blocks. That's a good year. That's a great year.
0: Yeah.
1: Along with James Harden. So, yes, he's not going to put 20 points a game because he's James Harden's team. By the way, the reason I take James Harden over Kobe Bryant is because I think on every single night, James Harden is a better chance of putting up 40 than Kobe does. Yes, I understand him in the defense. All right, I get it. That's just a player he is. But do I think that Kobe's going to be playing that much better of defense this year with crappy knees and no Achilles? No, I don't really think so.
0: He's been playing with crappy knees for the past 6 years of his life.
1: I don't think so. Yeah. Anyway.
0: When he blew up and was second in scoring in 2012 and 2013, he was taking medication because his hand, if it was us with the problems that he had in his hand, he wouldn't be moving his hand.
1: I know.
0: His shooting hand.
1: Still. All right, so moving on. Phoenix. Bledsoe, Dragic, I mean, they have a lot of great players on that team, like a lot of really good players, but no one Kobe. Portland, I'd take Lillard and Aldridge in a second. Lillard is amazing, and Aldridge, you can make an argument that behind Kevin Love, LaMarcus Aldridge is the best. Actually, behind Blake Griffin and Kevin Love, you can make an argument LaMarcus Aldridge is the best power forward in the league.
0: We'll just kind of wrap this up generally. You know, you got Anthony Davis of the Pelicans. You know, you've got
1: Parker on the Spurs.
0: Yeah, Mavericks.
1: I take Curry over him. I would take. I would. I'd still take Dirk. I love Dirk.
0: Kobe's a hard 10.
1: I think Kobe's. I think Kobe. Kobe max is 18. I think I could easily find this season.
0: Not.
1: By the end of the season, there's no way he's a top 10 player. No way.
0: You don't think he's gonna be top 10 in the league in scoring this year?
1: It doesn't matter about scoring.
0: It matters about him
1: and his general effect on every game he's in.
0: Well, the fact is,
1: you can put up a ton of points and suck.
0: Nick Young, i.e. Well, yeah, no, Swaggy P is pretty terrible. But no, but you look at Kobe Bryant, and the fact is, like, you know, like 2012, 2013, you know, Dwight Howard, still, like, Dwight Howard on the Lakers didn't really impress me. 2011, 2012, you know, 2010, 11. A lot of the, you know, these years in the which have been considered like the tail end of his career, mid to early to mid 30s, mm-hmm. Kobe Bryant had awful knees, his hands were bad,
1: right.
0: he wasn't as physically gifted as he formerly was,
1: right.
0: And he stayed consistent from the 2007-2008 system.
1: Hold on.
0: The fact that he didn't drop with all these terrible injuries below 27 points is a sign of the fact that he can evolve, and the fact that even when they're focusing on him, he has the ability to play.
1: Even if it is Kobe Bryant, we spent way too much time talking about one person on arguably
0: absolutely.
1: The worst team in the NBA.
0: Absolutely.
1: So, we're going to move on. All right,
0: but once again, Kobe Bryant's going to go down top five best player of all time. He's going to be good this year.
1: Yeah, I know. They
0: people
1: all
0: still
1: time, will, but
0: people
1: not
0: still
1: this
0: have
1: year.
0: No answer to being able
1: it's
0: to stop
1: not
0: him.
1: Not this year. Okay, so we're going to give you our 1-8 in the East and West, because I think...
0: Also our MVPs.
1: Also MVPs and then ultimate champions.
0: Mm.
1: Ultimate champions of the world.
0: Woo!
1: So we're gonna go 1-8 in order. Not going to like scramble over the place. 1-8 in the East. 1-8 in the West. MVP. Dark Horse MVP.
0: Mm.
1: And then ultimate champion. So do you want to go first and you can pick your conference, or do you want me to go first?
0: I'm going to go with my MVP pick first.
1: Okay.
0: It's easy.
1: Are you going to go with LeBron?
0: LeBron James.
1: Okay.
0: Absolutely. You know, you're going to see LeBron. You're going to see Kevin Love drop off this year. It's going to be a similar to Chris Bosh type situation. You're going to see Kyrie Irving be the D Wade to LeBron James in Miami. You're going to see Kevin Love drop off a little bit, because they're going to run a system that's going to, you know, adjust the fact that LeBron James is the most physically talented, incredibly clutch, just phenomenal player in the NBA.
1: Yeah.
0: LeBron James will run away with it, especially without Kevin Durant barking his heels.
1: Just saying.
0: However, dark horse candidate for MVP is going to be Derrick Rose.
1: Okay. I think
0: Rose has the potential to come back.
1: Okay.
0: A healthy Derrick Rose, watching him play in FIBA.
1: Mm-hmm.
0: He's still a very good player. I know it's injuries and you know, knee injuries are horrific.
1: Right.
0: But Derrick Rose, I can see coming and snagging. LeBron James absolutely taking the MVP.
1: So my MVP this year is going to be LeBron. I just think if he plays another full healthy season, it doesn't matter what stats he's going to put up.
0: Yeah.
1: It's just like they're going to give it to him because of the story, no matter what. My dark horse guy, I like your D Rose pick, but I also don't like your D Rose pick. I just think, I don't know, not this year. Maybe next year. I think he needs a year to kind of get reacclimated to the speed of the game. I know FIBA's great, but it's not the NBA.
0: Oh no, absolutely.
1: Yeah. So my dark horse MVP candidate, I've been stuck between these two all day, and I think I'm going to have to go with Russell Westbrook for this reason. So for the people who don't know about
0: Anthony Davis,
1: don't know about Kevin Durant's foot injury, he fractured a bone in the middle of his foot. Now, number one,
0: right, metatarsal.
1: Fine.
0: I think
1: it's like it's still like in the middle area of your foot.
0: It's an incredibly common injury. For example, that basically ruined Hakeem Nicks' season last year, even though he was a year removed.
1: So it's an injury that, one, takes a very long time to heal.
0: Yeah,
1: takes a couple months to heal.
0: It's
1: two,
0: a tiny little bone.
1: Exactly. Aaron Dobson had that problem last year. Two,
0: it can ruin your year.
1: Very easy to re-injure if you come back too soon. Extremely easy. And three, it saps you because it's very painful. And I think that when Durant comes back, they're going to bring him back very slowly.
0: Oh, yeah.
1: And I understand that...
0: They don't want to risk the future of their franchise.
1: I understand that the first game, they kind of slowed down Westbrook a little bit. They only played about 28 minutes as opposed to 35, which everyone thought. But I think as the season goes on, we are going... I'm so excited because I love Russell Westbrook. We are going to see the full power of Russell Westbrook this year.
0: Yeah.
1: I'm so excited to see him take 35 shots in a game, make about 18 to 19 of them, but two of those be some of the most athletic things you've ever seen in your life. I am a sole believer that Russell Westbrook is not really a point guard, not really a shooting guard, but I think that whatever position he is, outside of Chris Paul, he's the best guard in the league. I love Westbrook. I don't think there's a player, a guard in the NBA that can impact a game as much as Westbrook can, both positively and negatively.
0: Yeah, yeah.
1: But I'm going to choose Westbrook as my dark horse candidate because I don't think that Durant's going to come back as easily as people think.
0: Yeah. No, it's a very tough injury. No, they're going to rely heavily on Glenn Westbrook. And quick note about Derrick Rose, this is more a psychological thing. Mm-hmm. When Rose, you guys, everybody remembers when Rose was initially coming back in the first knee injury and there was the whole campaign about Rose getting trained and getting ready and Chicago's ready and blah, blah, blah, blah. Yeah, we're going to totally do it. And then, another terrible knee injury. Uh-huh. Awful. But the thing is with that, I feel like the fact that he's being, there's not that campaign this year. People are having their doubts in him. Derrick Rose is a determined guy. He's incredibly talented. We've seen what he can do when he is playing at that peak level of performance. I think the fact that there are people doubting the fact that he can come back and play fully well, I think that's going to motivate him to be able to be that good.
1: Yeah, what's up? How you doing, Nate?
2: Not much. Is the mic working?
1: Yeah, we can hear you, babe.
2: Fantastic. We had a little, cut off before.
1: Gishmoygetty.
2: Yeah, absolutely. Guys, real quick, I wanted to communicate to you that we do have to take some headshots, so next break, make sure we get another break in, and we'll get those headshots.
1: All right, yeah, we're
0: waiting for like, ETIN?
2: Yes.
0: Right. I dyed my hair.
1: We'll get to those. We'll take a break before we do our NFL picks.
2: Fantastic. We just want to make sure we had one left. Yeah. You guys are doing great. Keep it
1: going. We're gonna move on to 1-8. Do you want to go first and choose your conference?
0: You go first.
1: All right, I'll go first. Yay! All right, I'm gonna start in the West.
2: Wait, real quick, fellas, Harris, I'm gonna take this down for the Facebook. So go slow for
1: me. Okay, I'll go slow. All right. So are you ready, Ian?
2: I am just about ready. Hold on one
1: second.
2: Turn
1: down for what? Oh, so I love the, all right, the West.
2: Let's get it rolling.
1: All right, West. Number one, Clippers. Okay. Love the Clippers this year. I think you're going to see Blake Griffin just continue to become dominant player. Number two, San Antonio. Number three, Golden State. No, actually, that's not possible because they're in the same division. Hold on. Let me just
0: go. Oh, gosh. The divisions are going to
1: kill
0: division.
1: Me. People forget about divisions. Because Golden State is in the Clippers division. Okay. So number three, Oklahoma City.
2: Oklahoma City.
1: Number four, I'm gonna go. Then I'm gonna go Golden State. Golden State at four. Then five, I'm gonna go Houston. Six, Portland. Seven, Dallas. And then eight is my. I love this team. I'm riding the Suns to the playoffs, baby. Oof. The Suns are going with that 8 seed. Best, I will say this till I die, best backcourt in the entire NBA. Combined. No Memphis this year.
2: Hold on, I got Clippers, Oklahoma
1: actually,
2: City,
1: wait.
2: Golden State, Houston.
1: I completely forgot about Memphis. Hold on. Now that I think about it.
0: Tough.
1: Because I already have Houston missing the playoffs.
0: Really?
1: Yes. I think they lost too much this year. I really do. They need, if they had Bosch and kept Parsons, this is a championship team.
0: What about the Jeremy Lin factor, baby?
1: He's gone.
0: Yeah, no, I'm saying the fact that he's gone.
1: I don't want Houston to miss. Actually, swap out Houston and put in Memphis. Okay. So let's go Clippers, San Antonio, Oklahoma City, Golden State, Memphis, Portland, Dallas, 1, 2, 3, 4, 5, 6, 7, and then the Suns.
2: Great.
0: Nice.
1: That's my West.
0: Okay.
1: Are you going West?
0: Yeah, I'll go West.
1: All right, go West.
0: All right, so top spot, Golden State.
1: Okay.
2: Hold on 1 second, Sam. Hold on 1 second.
1: Warriors, come out to play.
0: top spot is Golden State. Mm-hmm. Second is going to be San Antonio.
1: Okay. That's not possible. That's impossible.
0: That is possible. Pacific and Southwest.
1: LOL.
0: So it's going to be Golden Stadium, top seed. Yep. San Antonio at second seed. Uh-huh. Actually, No. Golden State, top seed. Portland at two. Yes.
1: Portland.
0: It's ridiculous.
1: Oh, no.
0: Oh, gosh.
1: And who's going to win the Pacific?
0: Southwest. That is so difficult.
1: Okay.
0: I'm going to give it. I'm going to go with New Orleans. New Orleans is going to win the Pacific. Oh, wow. They're going to do it. Anthony Davis.
1: All right.
0: Oh, it's so difficult.
1: Ugh. I would have put them in as a late seed. I don't think they're better than San Antonio.
0: I think San Antonio's finally going to drop off because they're all 68 years old.
1: To each his own.
0: Yeah. Okay.
1: Just saying they won their first they won their first game 101 to 100. They beat Dallas.
0: Fourth spot is going to go to the Clippers.
1: Yay.
0: Fifth spot is going to go to San Antonio.
1: Okay.
0: Sixth spot is going to go OKC.
1: Antonio. Okay.
0: Seventh spot's going to go to Houston.
1: Yeah. Okay.
0: Wow, this is tough.
1: OKC at six. Jeez.
0: Eighth spot is going to go to Houston. They're going to sneak in.
1: Do you already have Houston?
0: Do I really?
1: Yeah, that was your seven.
0: Oh, wait, no. I thought I just picked Memphis.
1: Golden State.
0: No, I didn't pick Memphis.
1: Portland.
0: Yeah.
1: New Orleans, Clippers, San Antonio, OKC, Houston. You have one left. Who's your eight seed? Who's the team? A lot of options. Memphis, Dallas, Phoenix.
0: Oh, Memphis.
1: You going Memphis?
0: Yeah, I got to go Memphis.
1: All right.
0: I like the youth. I like the Ute on the team. And guys, mind you, if I've been a little bit scatterbrained tonight, there was a spilling of bleach in my suite, and I went to go clean it up, and it's a poorly ventilated area, so I have a wicked headache right now. But I'm fine. You know, I just can't do numbers.
2: Well, you're also wearing a lot of makeup, and your hair is dyed. So I don't know if it's just the bleach that's the problem.
0: Yes, I got my makeup done to look like Chris Letang. I don't have guyliner on. Someone did a black eye makeup for me, and my hair is slicked back to look like a hockey player, a demon. Okay, Harris.
1: So now we're gonna move to the East.
0: Okay, and this
1: the
0: is gonna be a little bit easier.
1: The East is considerably easier. So hold on, I need to check what the Cavs Knicks score is right now. The Knicks are beating the Cavs by 8.
0: Wow.
2: Jeez.
1: In Cleveland.
0: Jeez.
1: That's
0: that
1: rough.
0: First pass don't mean nothing. Don't mean nothing.
1: So I'm still convinced. I love this Cleveland team. So I'm going to go Cleveland 1.
0: Wow.
1: Yeah, I still think so. This team's going to, right now it's going to take a little adjustment period, just like it did.
0: Oh, yeah, with the Heat.
1: Remember, hey, just saying.
0: Rome wasn't built in an A.
1: LeBron James and the Big 3 and Miami lost their first game to the Big 3 in the Celtics. Lost their first game of the season at home.
2: Wait,
1: I ain't worried about nothing.
2: Sam, what's the lyric? Our economy is based on LeBron James, is that the lyric?
1: Miami's economy is based on.
0: No, we're talking. If anybody's
2: ever Cleveland
0: Town, everyone.
1: All right, so.
0: Our main export is crippling depression. That's terrible. I'm sorry, right, Cleveland.
1: So
0: that's from the Cleveland tourism video. There's a line in the song that's, our entire economy is based on LeBron James.
2: Which
1: is true. All right, so after Cleveland, my two seed's going to be Washington. I think they'll win the Southeast. And the Atlantic is so bad. I'm going to take Toronto at 3.
0: Can I put the Lakers in the Atlantic? Can I put them in the East? Is that okay?
1: No.
0: I just want them to make it
1: so bad.
0: All right,
1: so then 4, I'm going to have Chicago.
0: Shy City.
1: 5, go Charlotte.
0: Yeah.
1: 6, God, the East is bad. 6. I'm going to go Atlanta at 6. 7.
0: Come on down to Cleveland Town, everyone.
1: Stop. All right, so I have Brooklyn missing the playoffs. I don't think they're going to be any good.
0: There's a place there used to be industry.
1: And then I'm going to go Miami. I just chose, four teams from the Southeast to go to the playoffs.
2: Brooklyn?
1: Actually, wait, hold on.
0: What are you doing?
1: Miami. So Cleveland, Washington, Toronto, Chicago, Charlotte, Atlanta, Miami.
2: Oh, no Brooklyn.
1: And then my last team, I'm going to Detroit.
0: Okay.
1: We're not Detroit. Stan Van Gundy is not going to have under .500 record. He's not. He's too good of a coach.
0: Good old Stan.
1: So my final: Cleveland, Washington, Toronto, Chicago, Charlotte, Atlanta, Miami, and Detroit. Yes. All right, Sam, you're up.
0: All right, top seed, Chicago.
1: Ooh. Okay.
0: Chicago's gonna take the top seed.
1: Okay.
2: Wait. You said Chicago?
1: Yeah.
0: Yes. Second seed.
1: Mm-hmm.
0: Washington Wizards.
1: Yes. The
0: Wizards. Come on down to Cleveland Town, everyone.
1: Come on down to D.C.
0: Come on down to D.C., everyone. It's a perfect place if you're John Wall.
1: And already have your dads win about you from college.
0: Right, okay, quick question.
1: What?
0: I thought John Wall had his own shoe immediately out of college.
1: Maybe.
0: I thought he did, but now everyone's making a big deal. Because I remember he was like immediately
1: out of
0: college.
1: No, he had his own dance. John?
0: No, I know the John Wall.
1: Well,
0: I remember
1: Wiggins
0: being at a
1: does.
0: Sweet 16 and dancing to the John Wall. That's how long ago that was.
1: That was awful.
0: Yeah, it was like freshman year of high school, right?
1: That was one of the worst things ever.
0: Yeah.
1: I love John Wall. That was bad.
0: But it was just like, I'm going to take my fist and
1: I'm the biggest John Wall fan out there because I watched him since high school. That was the worst thing I've ever seen.
0: Do you remember his first game in the NBA when he almost broke the most amount of steals in a game?
1: He's so good.
0: He's the next coming of the Messiah.
1: He's so good.
0: And then he was just bad.
1: Dude, top 3 point guard in the NBA right now. Number 3.
0: All right, after that. I said Chicago, Washington Wizards. Oh, gosh. I don't like the Atlantic
1: just,
0: Division.
1: Just say Toronto and go home.
0: I'll give it to Toronto.
1: There you go. Good boy.
0: Don't you say that to me. fourth seed. Cleveland.
1: Okay.
0: Fifth seed.
1: Okay. Wow. It's so bad.
0: So difficult. Fifth seed. I'm going to go with Boston.
1: Oh, what?
0: Yeah. Kidding.
2: Come on.
0: However, I'll sneak them in later.
1: Wow, okay.
0: Yeah, I have faith in Brad Stevens. Yeah, no, I scared you.
1: What?
0: I did scare you.
1: You're scaring me that you're putting the Celtics in.
0: Fifth seed Indiana.
1: I don't.
0: Even without Paul George.
1: They're going to be so bad.
0: Even without Paul George.
1: They're going to be trading players.
0: Oh, gosh.
1: All right.
0: Actually, no. You go back on things all the time.
1: Fine.
0: Oh, gosh. I just don't like the Eastern Conference. I'm not going back because of you. I just literally just realized that Paul George's his leg is still, his bone's still sticking out of his skin right now.
1: If he's playing, they're a 4 seed. At least.
0: If not higher. Why is this conference so bad? Fifth seed, I'll go Charlotte.
1: Woo!
0: Throw that in there.
1: Michael Jordan leading a basketball team.
0: Sixth seed, I'm going to go Brooklyn. Seventh seed, I'll give it to Miami.
1: Okay. Who's your
0: actually,
1: eight?
0: No, not Miami. No. Seventh seed, I'm going to go New York.
1: The Knicks?
0: Yep.
1: Okay.
0: I'll give it to him.
1: Okay.
0: Eighth seed.
1: Dun.
0: Boston. Yeah. They'll sneak in.
1: On what grounds?
0: I have faith in Brad Stevens. I don't know why. He's just so great.
1: All right. I'm going
0: to... If he was able to get Butler to a national championship game, I believe
1: I'm
0: circulating Rajon Rondo.
1: When it comes to basketball...
0: And Miami misses the playoffs.
1: And my fandoms... I'm number one Wizards fan. I'll admit that.
0: Yep.
1: And number two, I'm a Celtics fan. So I'm going to look you right... I'm going to look you right in the eye and tell you this right now. Right now, the Celtics have nobody that is a true center.
0: Yep.
1: They have a small forward right now that... Honestly, he's the most inconsistent player in basketball.
0: Mm-hmm.
1: They have a bunch of shooting guards that are really, really good at defense, but none of them have a jump shot. And Rajon Rondo wants out of Boston.
0: Yep.
1: It's not happening.
0: I think it's going to happen. I've got faith.
1: It's not happening.
0: I got faith. If there's far worse teams.
1: Boston might be a bottom five team this year. Along with the Lakers, the Utah Jazz, the Sacramento, and
0: the Philly. There are far worse teams in the NBA historically that have had worse players and worse coaches who have not made the playoffs.
1: I mean, yes, it's possible in this East.
0: No.
1: But it's also like there is a level of talent that you need to have to make the playoffs, and they just don't have that talent.
0: No one has impressed me enough.
1: Unless Marcus Smart comes out of nowhere and is the greatest thing that the world has ever seen. Well, I don't think so.
0: My thing is my faith in Brad Stevens, the fact that he could lead a Butler program of a school of under 5,000 kids to 2 national championship games in NCAA. Different animal, I know, in the NBA. I have faith in Brad Stevens. I have faith in a resurgence of the Celtics. They're playing in a newly renovated TD Garden. I feel like they're going to throw their support behind them. They're going to be good again.
1: By the way.
0: And if not this year, then a year after.
1: Dark horse playoff team? The Bucks.
0: Really?
1: If Larry Sanders has a comeback year, Giannis does Giannis things because Giannis is amazing at basketball. If Brandon Knight can actually turn himself to a good point guard, OJ Mayo lays off the burgers, and Jabari Parker ends up being the rookie of the year, this team could easily sneak in. They have a really good young starting five.
0: Jabari's my pick for rookie of the year.
1: But see, there's only one problem.
0: What's up?
1: You know how everyone's like, oh, Anthony Davis is going to be like, you know, the next great NBA player?
0: They have no fan base?
1: No. Do you know what the problem with that is? Giannis Antetokounmpo is the next great NBA player. He's going to be so good. He's so good.
0: I think you're just obsessed with his name.
1: I love Giannis Antetokounmpo. No, I just love him. He's great. The Celtics should have taken him. I love Giannis.
0: Yeah.
1: Giannis is going to be amazing.
0: Come on down.
1: So that's the thing. One more time. Harris is East. Cleveland, Washington, Toronto, Chicago, Charlotte, Atlanta, Miami, Detroit. The West is Clippers, San Antonio, Oklahoma City, Golden State, Memphis, Portland, Dallas, and the Suns. My MVP is LeBron. My dark horse MVP is Westbrook.
0: And for predictions for old Clancy just came in.
1: Nice.
0: Hello, Clancy. How you doing?
3: Hey, everybody. Let's pick some teams.
0: All right, Clancy, get out. You're creepy.
1: All right, so Sam's East is Chicago, Washington, Toronto, Cleveland, Charlotte, Brooklyn, New York, and then Boston. In the West, he has Golden State, Portland, New Orleans, the Clippers,
0: Golden
1: San Antonio. OKC, Houston, Memphis, MVP LeBron, Dark Horse MVP D Rose.
0: Yes. Ian, don't worry. Golden Tate is the name of a football player.
1: That's a real thing. Don't worry. He's a real person.
0: He does sound fictional. I know.
1: He did sleep with Russell Wilson's wife, though.
0: No! That is so much hearsay.
1: It happened.
0: Libel.
1: It happened.
0: Slander.
1: It was reported by
0: multiple. I hate Golden Tate, but it's libel.
1: It was reported by multiple people.
0: TMZ and TMZ's buddy, TMG.
1: How about Mike Freeman from Bleacher Report?
0: How about Josh?
1: How about
0: Wow, Bleacher Report.
1: Or Mike Freeman, who is even from...
0: Bleacher Report is the Jay Leno
1: Mike
0: of,
1: Freeman,
0: of sports reporting.
1: Don't you dare insult Mike Freeman. Mike Freeman is one of the best sports reporters of our era. It's just, I don't know. Do you stuff with Russell Wilson? Blood? I don't like that. All right, guys. Gotcha. So that's our NBA predictions. We're gonna take one more break. When we come back, it's NFL picks time. And right now, Sam, are you still in the lead?
0: Yeah, definitely.
1: Sam, I don't even know where... No. Sam, you are currently in the lead at 16-9.
0: Yeah.
1: Ian? No, that's a lie. Ian's winning at 17-9.
2: I am winning, yeah. And all I will continue to win for the rest of the semester. And I will win.
0: So much confidence.
1: Turn down for what? All right, we're going to take a quick break, then we'll be right back.

0: what?
1: All right, we're going to do a little bit of score update for you. Saints are beating the Panthers.
0: Where are
1: 21-7 right now. A little bit of NBA for you. The Knicks beat the

0: Yep, I'm actually, yep.
1: Is Ian still winning?
2: Ian's still winning.
1: Him and I were tied.
3: Nope.
1: Is he up by one?
3: Yep.
1: Ugh, we were tied.
0: One is a lot, Sam. One's a lot.
1: One is the one is the loneliest number
3: that you ever saw.
0: What is that from?
1: It's from Jesus Christ Superstar. Yes.
0: Great show.
2: All right, guys.
0: Great show.
2: We have this is one of the best weeks
1: I'm
2: in the NFL.
1: In here today,
2: guess what?
1: To do NFL predictions.
2: Oh my God, go home. Leave.
1: In a world where NFL predictions determine who gets the most pebbles. One man says no. Nicolas Cage is Nicolas Cage in.
2: Yelling at people for no reason!
1: National Treasure 3. Rated NC-17.
2: All right, so this is one of the best weeks in the NFL, because not only do we have a lot of good games,
1: but we have the guy who does all the trailer voices.
2: Okay, we get it!
1: I'm kidding. I'm not going to beat that dead horse too much.
2: So we also mildly. It's Brady versus Manning week. I love Brady versus Manning.
1: Brady versus Manning.
2: You know
1: week?
2: Why I love Brady versus Manning week? Because guess where Manning is playing this week?
1: He's playing in Foxborough.
2: He's playing in Foxborough. Yeah. Guess what his record is the last 5 times he played Foxborough?
1: I love it when you try to make my voices.
2: 1-4.
1: Sports games.
2: Turned down for what?
1: When was that one loss?
2: The one win?
1: One win. That is. One loss for Brady.
2: What was it? He has not won a game in Foxborough as a Bronco. It was his last year on the Colts.
1: Oh, okay.
2: Yeah.
1: So that wasn't that. Actually, it was kind of far ago.
2: Yeah, it was kind of far ago. He hasn't won a game.
1: I still think of him as a Colt.
2: He is a negative. He is a very bad winning percentage in Foxborough. You're a winning percentage. All right, so we are
1: We have 13 minutes until the show.
2: My dad says you're wrong. That song is by Three Dog Night, not Jesus Christ Superstar.
1: Oh, no, I know. I was completely kidding. Oh,
2: okay.
1: No. Yeah, right. No, I got you.
2: So let's get to some picks.
1: Three Dog Night, who is also responsible for the song, Eli's Coming.
2: All right, we're going to stop singing.
1: Hide your heart, girl.
2: Hey. All right,
1: Eli's coming. Hide your heart, girl.
2: Oh, shut up. These are our 5 picks for the week.
1: Hide it.
2: Denver at New England.
1: You better hide your heart.
2: Arizona at Dallas. Baltimore at Pittsburgh. San Diego at Miami. And Indianapolis at New York off the bye. I already texted our nice little picks to our boy Jack, who unfortunately can't be in the studio with us.
0: Yeah.
2: So, Jack took
1: He's
2: Denver.
1: He's currently at a tube sock convention.
2: Jack took Denver, Dallas, Baltimore, the Chargers,
1: wow.
2: And the Giants.
1: He got that.
0: Wait, slow it down.
1: Did we just come up with the picks like 2 minutes ago?
2: What?
1: Yeah. Wow. He's responded fast.
2: He responded really fast.
0: Wait, Harris,
1: he really wants to be here.
2: He went Denver, Dallas, Baltimore. The Chargers, and then the Giants.
1: And then the sports.
2: And then the sports. Uh-huh. All right, so last week, Jack went 4-1 to make...
1: What?
2: He's
1: still in the basement, though, right? Wait, I went 4-1?
2: No, he went 4-1. You went 2-3. Ian and I went 3-2.
0: Yep.
2: The season totals currently, Jack's at 13-12. I'm at 13-12. Sam's at 16-9.
1: Woo!
2: And Ian's in the lead at 17-8.
1: How is this a thing?
2: Because Ian is amazing.
0: Could you say that one more time?
2: Ian is amazing.
1: That should be a soundbite.
2: Ian, I'm going to cut that out of this show and just send it to you. So every single time, like you're not having the best day, just play it and you'll feel a lot better.
1: Come on down to Sutherland Town, everyone.
2: Sutherland Town. All right. So in order of who did best last week.
1: Jack,
2: Ian,
1: we already read it. Yeah,
2: Jack, we already went. So
1: went
2: Ian.
0: I'm going. Okay.
2: You're going next.
0: I'm
2: going
0: to take, Denver.
2: Okay.
0: I'm gonna take Arizona.
2: Nice, good pick.
0: I honestly have no idea. Pittsburgh's not great, right?
1: Not great.
2: They just saying. Ben Roethlisberger last week had
1: is the
2: six
1: second QB in history to pass for over 500 yards. Pretty impressive.
0: Come on down. I'm gonna kind of guess. I'm gonna go with Baltimore.
2: All right.
0: Miami.
2: Ooh.
1: Wow.
0: And then Giants.
1: Nice.
2: All right. My turn. All right. So these are going to be fun picks for me because, you know, you all think.
1: Because you're not going to pick Baltimore.
2: No. Well, actually, I'm still debating. I haven't thought about it yet. But I'm going to, like, all right. First pick, obviously, I'm taking the Patriots. You people are crazy. Tom Brady right now is having the greatest October of any NFL quarterback in the history of the NFL.
1: You're having the best quarterback.
2: He has over 1,000 yards passing and 14 touchdowns and no picks in 1 month.
0: Yes. Pretty good. It's pretty good.

0: was your face.
1: Harris, if you had mentioned that a little bit earlier, I might have counted for
2: exactly.
1: New England.
2: And by the way, as I always say, Peyton Manning sucks in Foxborough.
0: Yeah.
2: Awful. Yeah. Always plays
1: and
2: bad.
1: And why is that?
2: I don't know. He just can't do it.
0: Harris, if Peyton Manning beats him in Foxborough, I got to pour this steaming hot vat of clam chowder on your head holding in studio. I'm holding a giant vat of clam chowder.
2: Away.
0: I assure you, listeners.
2: So I'm going.
0: I made it in studio.
2: I'm going New England. Dallas. Arizona. Dallas. I'll go Pittsburgh. Actually, their corners are so bad.
0: I know.
2: I can't do it.
0: I know.
2: I can't do it. I'm going Baltimore.
0: Yay,
2: I can't do it.
0: Good.
2: I can't do it.
0: Good. Yes. Yes.
2: San Diego
0: yes.
2: at Miami. Oh, that's a tough one because I don't think San Diego's all that good. And Flowers is hurt. And now, what's his face?
0: And Matthew still isn't back.
2: Verrett, their rookie that made that sick pick and the Raiders game. He has a torn labrum.
0: Oh, ow.
2: Ow.
0: Yeah, you can't play DB with a torn labrum.
2: Go Miami.
0: You can play tackle.
2: Also, ever since his days at the U, I'm a believer in Lamar Miller. I think Lamar Miller can be a franchise running back. Love Lamar Miller.
0: He came off his couch 4 weeks ago.
2: What do you know? He was drafted in the third round and started
0: And then
2: all
0: he
2: year.
0: Just wasn't
2: he's
0: on the team.
2: He's on pace for like 1,200 rushing yards.
0: Yeah, I know. It's great. I tried to pick him off. I didn't have my waiver wire.
2: I drafted him because I'm smart. All right, and then the last game, Indianapolis at the New York Giants.
0: I'm thinking of Daniel Thomas.
2: I think Indianapolis is so angry they lost that game last week.
0: Oh, yeah.
2: Oh, they're pissed.
0: Yeah.
2: I know the Giants are coming off a bye week.
0: And they're home.
2: And they're home. I know, but...
0: In front of the lights. In the Snoopy Stadium.
2: I believe in a big stage. I think Andrew Luck's going to show up. I'm going
0: Indy. Fair enough. Okay, my turn?
2: Yeah, you're up.
0: Okay, I'm going to go with Denver.
2: Of course.
0: I'm going to go with Dallas.
1: Hold on, Sam.
2: Denver, no. Dallas.
0: Oh,
1: man, come on.
0: I'm going to go with the Denver Broncos over the New England Patriots at Foxborough.
2: Some shenanigans.
0: I believe in some Peyton Manning.
2: You know what I don't believe in? I don't know. Keep going.
0: Okay, thank you. I'm going to go with Dallas over Arizona Cardinals. Mm-hmm. I just have no faith in any form of Arizona Cardinals offense. I just don't.
2: By the way, Dez Bryant might put up 200 against Patrick Peterson.
0: Oh no.
2: Peterson's having awful year.
0: I still have faith in Peterson, but yeah, no, I can see it happening.
2: Yeah.
0: Next was Pittsburgh. I'm going to take Pittsburgh over the Baltimore Ravens.
2: Pittsburgh. Okay.
0: I'm going to take the Chargers over the Finns. Because I got faith in Philip Rivers.
2: Okay.
0: Also, wait 2 weeks when Ryan Matthews comes back. They're going to get a lot better.
2: Okay.
0: Because they'll actually have.
2: And then I'm going to make your pick for you. I'm guessing you're choosing the Giants.
0: I'm going to pick the Indianapolis Giants. I'm going to take the New England. I'm going to take the New York Giants. They're playing. They're playing in their home field on more than a bye week's regular rest. Right. We got an additional day. You know, we're not going to have Rashad Jennings. He's out. DRC has been limited. He'll be fine. John Beeson's out for the season.
2: That right there. Rewind.
0: Limit or Rashad Jennings?
2: No. Rashad Jennings. Yes. I think if they had Rashad Jennings in this game, they'd win. My problem is that I like Andre Williams, but yes. I think he showed he's not ready to start yet.
0: No.
2: He's not there yet.
0: No, he's not a pass blocker, and he can't catch balls.
2: Right now, the combination of Greg Toler, Vontae Davis, and Darius Butler have been playing fantastic football at the cornerback position.
0: Mm-hmm.
2: I understand. I know they just gave up all those points to the Pittsburgh Steelers, but the Pittsburgh Steelers at home is an unstoppable force of nature.
0: Well the thing is, if you look at their three game, if you look at their win streak with Jennings and what his receiving wise, what his pace was for how many yards in the season,
2: he was too good.
0: He was on pace for like over 500, 600 yards in the season. It's crazy. Rashad Jennings, Andre Williams has 25 yards receiving.
2: Yeah,
0: he can't block very well. But however, I think the New York Giants are going to take it just in front of their home court. However, Hakeem Nicks is going to have a big day. Ahmad Bradshaw is going to have a decent day.
2: Okay.
0: Ahmad Bradshaw is going to have a touchdown. Hakeem Nicks is going to go buck 15 touchdown. Despite the fact that he's been doing terrible
2: the
0: this
2: reason,
0: year.
2: Why I don't understand why everyone thinks that the Patriots have like no chance in this game. Like not just us, but everyone is taking Denver in this game.
0: Yeah.
2: Everyone. I don't get it. Is it that convincing that Peyton Manning all of a sudden is going to start performing well in Foxborough? Is it going to poof out of nowhere? I mean they just I understand the Bears have been kind of what to do, but they still have Cutler, who I believe in. They still have Brandon Marshall and Alshon Jeffrey, and they still have Martellus Bennett. And they have an okay defense. They just beat them 51-28. They just dropped 51 on the Bears.
0: But
2: look, I understand.
0: Bears just never inspire me.
2: I know that the Broncos defense has looked better. I know, mm-hmm. but if there's one thing Belichick knows how to do, it's attack his old players. Mm. And I, you know, I preach this. Tlaib is not.
0: No, he isn't.
2: No, he's not Revis. He's not. He's
0: absolutely
2: and
0: not.
2: And anyone who thought that Tlaib equaled Revis when it came to signings in the offseason is wrong. You are wrong.
0: He's a
2: WRONG.
0: He's the seventh or eighth best corner in the league.
2: He has a glass
0: seven.
2: Hip.
0: I'm going to call him seven.
2: You literally hit him and his hip will shatter.
0: He's inconsistent.
2: It's bad. I put
0: DRC and Aqib Tlaib at the same level.
2: The person I am more worried about is on the other side is Chris Harris Jr., who's one of the best corners in the league. He's been playing fantastic. I'm not really worried about TJ Ward, even though he destroyed Rob Gronkowski's knee. Ever since the Patriots offensive line has gotten some stability, which was the first game in October, Tom Brady has thrown for over 1,000 yards and 14 touchdowns in three games.
0: Yeah.
2: That's it.
0: Yeah.
2: And I understand, if there's one person that knows how to beat Peyton Manning, it's Bill Belichick.
0: This is what we're going to do, Harris. On Monday night, we're going to sit down. Well, mm-hmm. we'll do it on Sunday, too. We'll get some pizzas.
2: Well, see, it's a 425 game.
0: Oh, I'm sorry. I'm
1: totally down for pizza. Just saying.
2: Dude, we're going to.
0: And on top of that, we are not going. Oh, we have a writer's meeting for Monday Night Football. What is this life?
2: Sunday is going to be one awesome day of football.
0: Yeah, I've got Quidditch.
2: Very
0: and then
2: exciting.
0: I'm going to go, probably going to shoot for something. But anyway, so great. Let's see. Harris, we've got what's going to even out? What's going to shimmy out to about 3 minutes left?
2: Okay.
0: How we do a little bit of yellow card equivalent?
2: A little yellow card equivalent?
0: A little bit of rant.
2: Do you want to go first?
0: Yeah, you can go first. I'm not going to talk about the Giants, just FYI.
2: What to talk about? Because you put me on the spot.
0: And your time is up. Do you want me to go first?
2: Yeah, go first.
0: Okay. So, ladies and gentlemen, last weekend I had the amazing ability, and I talked about it a little bit earlier in the year, about attending an FXFL game. You know, I covered them. I'm a big believer in the FXFL, which, if you aren't familiar with it, it's called it's the Fall Experimental Football League. In the past, there have been experiments with creating another league for American football, for those of you who watch soccer out there. And, you know, they've failed. NFL Europe failed. UFL failed. USFL failed. XFL failed. XFL was a joke, though. But I was able to attend, get my first official professional press clearance to the Boston Brawlers game. It was really an event. I was able to talk with Taj Boyd. Really awesome. Emmanuel Moody, former leader of, former phenomenal running back for Florida.
2: Woo.
0: And, overall, it was just a great experience. It was, the level of play was good. It was great to see that. And I think something looking forward, any of you guys are interested in the Boston area, if you guys are in Brooklyn, if you're in Omaha for some reason, or currently Florida doesn't have a team, but they have a roving all-star team called the Black Tips. If you decide to come out to one of the games, really something interesting is a really interesting concept. Their marketing is incredible, small market model. I'm really looking forward to hopefully a good future with the FXFL, and I'm happy to say I got my first press clearance.
2: By the way, the NFL Europe didn't totally fail. Do you know who it gave us?
0: Kurt Warner.
2: No. No. What? Kurt Jackson.
0: Also, Kurt Warner.
2: Kurt Warner, what?
0: Really? Kurt Warner played in NFL Europe, then I believe he was on the Barnstormers, then he played.
2: I was going a little more recent with Fred Jackson. You know that? Fred Jackson was in
0: He's
2: NFL
0: that
2: Europe.
0: Old?
2: Fred Jackson's the oldest running back in the
0: NFL.
2: Yeah,
0: I know. But still, anyway, you need time. You're under 45
2: my
0: seconds.
2: Rant. Oh, boy. What am I going to rant about? This is sad. First of all, there's something that we have not touched on at all. Tom Menino, the former mayor of Boston,
0: absolutely.
2: Died this week. So,
1: should have been our yellow card
2: each. Yeah, rest in peace, Menino. I know he's a little crazy politically, but I still think there's no one that loved the city more.
0: Longest serving mayor in its history.
2: All right. So my rant this week, I'm gonna do it on a little baseball here. So this year we saw the Giants go up against the Royals, which all of a sudden everybody's dubbing the Giants. I kind of mentioned this before. All of a sudden everyone's dubbing the Giants this dynasty. They are not a dynasty. I understand. They won three World Series in 5 years. I get it.
0: Literally the definition of a dynasty?
2: My point with this, in order to be a dynasty, you have to be one of the greatest teams of all time for an extended stretch.
0: It's about three out of five, dude.
2: They are not. They barely made it into the playoffs this year.
0: By the definition of three
2: or
0: five.
2: They barely made it into the playoffs 2 years ago.
0: Clutch.
2: The five years ago when they won their first World Series was the only year they were the best team in the MLB because they had the best pitching staff. This year and 2 years ago, they were not even the sixth best team in the MLB. Maybe not even the seventh. They barely got it. They got into the playoffs on the last game of the season.
0: Yeah.
2: And honestly, I'm really, really sad the Royals didn't win. Because I don't think there's a team in baseball right now that has endured more than the Kansas City Royals the best 25 years.
0: So bad for so long.
2: And they lose.
0: Short of the Pirates. The Pirates have been getting better now.
2: With a guy on third base.
0: It's a shame.
2: With that ended with a controversy because some people thought he should have gone home and
0: but he tried shouldn't
2: to get into, no, he shouldn't have. But it's just I'm disappointed that the Royals didn't win. Mm-hmm. Once again, I don't think I've ever not paid attention to baseball this much ever as I did the last season. Even without the Red Sox, still don't really pay attention to baseball much anymore. It just doesn't interest me. I think the Royals winning would have gotten a lot more interest in baseball.
0: I would totally the Giants say. Winning. I absolutely believe it. Great story.
2: Sadness for the Royals.
0: Sad stuff. But guys, that's actually going to be our show for this evening. All we are glad to be back. Sorry we were gone last week.
2: I know you missed us.
0: Everyone have a safe Halloween weekend. Make sure to check your razors for apples and everything. And you know, just be safe, be smart, watch some good sports because there's some great sports on this weekend.
1: Quick note, Harris, you wanted to, or Sam, if you guys wanted to quickly touch on our great former mayor who unfortunately passed this morning.
0: We just did.
1: We did. Oh, I'm sorry. I totally missed it.
2: One thing before we go that we have to mention. Currently, Sam Sweet and me are
0: engaged,
2: are intertwined in a battle to the death FIFA tournament that when it ends, whoever the winner is will be coming on the show.
0: Apparently.
2: And also bringing on the losers with them, and every single loser will have to apologize to that winner live on air. Absolutely. Along with other prizes.
0: Absolutely. All right. So, but guys, that is it. That is it for us, Harris.
2: That's
0: right?
2: Us. That's kind of sad.
0: We're not going for 4 more hours.
2: We'll be back next week with, who knows, maybe Harris will be happy if Peyton Manning loses. Because he's going to lose. All right, guys, we'll be back next week. Adios!
0: Love you, fam.
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0: Good evening, everyone, and welcome to Incorrectly Political. This is our first show, and we are here today with the lovely Manny Paraskos. He is our journalism teacher, or one of.
1: Dr. Manny Paraskos.
0: Right.
1: Fact.
0: Doctor of Philosophy. Hello, Manny.
2: Hello.
0: How are you?
2: So far, okay, but we're starting out.
0: He doesn't have much faith, but...
2: No. Everything will be fine.
0: Yes.
2: Really.
0: Thank you. I think it will be.
1: So that reassurance.
0: So Manny is actually, you are from Greece originally.
2: Yes.
0: Do you want to give us a little short synopsis on what's going on over there?
2: Well, a little bit about me, you mean, that I was born in Greece. I started my journalism career there. I was sent in the 60s to the UN to be a correspondent for our newspaper.
0: Mm-hmm.
2: And then when I saw that they were giving degrees in journalism at many universities, so I decided to go. The newspaper was going to pay half of it, so I went to the University of Missouri, which is the oldest school of journalism in the world. So I went there, but when I was getting ready to return, there was a coup d'etat in Greece by a bunch of colonels. Unheard of, but it happened. So I said, okay, I'll wait them out. I'll get the master's degree or something. But they stayed in power for 7 years. I had gotten not only a master's degree, but also a PhD and a wife. And I was working for American newspapers, so I stayed. And I worked at the University of Arkansas, at the University of Missouri, and then Emerson.
0: Emerson College, which is your favorite.
2: Yes.
0: Of course. And your lovely wife is here today. Is she listening outside?
2: She is, yes.
0: Oh, good.
2: Yes.
0: Okay, we'll do a good show for her. All right.
2: I hope so.
0: So we have a few topics on the table today. First, we wanted to discuss the California law on affirmative consent.
2: Yes.
0: Which was signed this past Sunday by Jerry Brown.
1: Governor Jerry Brown of California.
0: Right. So just to give a quick synopsis, this law essentially is saying that it requires a person to receive affirmative, conscious, and voluntary agreement, quote, before engaging in sexual activity.
2: Yes. Clearly, you all have heard, and I'm sure your listeners all have heard, that we've had a problem recently with sexual assaults on many campuses, and most recently at the Bridgewater State. A few miles from here, they did not disclose to their students that there had been two rapes on campus. Okay. But recently there have been a lot, and we are slowly but surely trying to get a protocol of activities that every university should follow. And because this is a crime, it has nothing to do with sex, it's a serious thing. So, and Emerson has had some difficulties in the last year or so.
0: Yeah, sure.
2: Anyway, the good thing about the California law, and I read it to you in class, because I think it's very important for you beginning students as you're entering college life to be fully aware of what your responsibilities are as you grow up. So the law that Brown signed says yes. Yes means yes, and it has to be affirmative. In other words, it is not a nod. It is not as maybe.
0: It has to be a verbal yes.
2: And it has to be by both parties. So it's not just
0: right one.
2: And it has to be affirmative. It has to be conscious. And it has to be voluntary. And it is the responsibility, the law says, of every person involved in sexual activity to ensure that he or she has the affirmative consent of the other, which makes perfect sense. And lack of protest is not good enough.
0: The thing is, though, that I'm worried about is that it only applies to colleges that are receiving funding from the state.
2: No. It eventually will apply to, yes.
0: You think?
2: The punishment is that the only ones that they can punish is those that depend on state aid.
0: Right.
2: And perhaps somebody can say, this is a private college. I mean, who cares? But clearly, everybody faces serious difficulties, and it's something that we need to look into seriously. So I don't think it will be long before many states have something similar to this, and many universities will have to abide by such activity, by such wording.
0: Yeah.
2: So it's still, there are gray areas if somebody wants to look for them, but I think as long as the people enter college life and understand the responsibilities that go with it, I think more and more people will be making the right decisions.
0: You know what's great is I think it actually eliminates a huge gray area that has been a problem in the past, in that it used to be known means no, you know.
2: So yes. That didn't work very well.
0: It didn't work very well. No, now it's you know, even if she doesn't say no, even if she's...
2: And don't just say she, yes.
0: She or he, you're right. Yes. She or he, even if they do not say the word no, it doesn't mean that you have consent.
2: Correct.
0: Which I think is great.
2: Yes, it has to be affirmative, and it has to be conscious, and it has to be voluntary. And any previous relationship does not count.
0: Right.
2: Even if you've been sexual partners before, it does not count. This does not mean that, well, we know each other, we don't need to go through this. No good.
0: So say that, you know, you have a girlfriend or boyfriend for a long time, and one night you're just feeling tired, and your partner tries to force themselves a little bit, that could still be considered...
2: Inappropriate.
0: Inappropriate.
2: And illegal. So, but as long as everybody knows that it could be illegal, I think things will begin to fall into place.
0: Right.
2: But right now, we are still learning,
0: mm-hmm.
2: and the colleges are learning, including ours. So I was thrilled to see that it passed, and it has support of all the women groups and all that. So
0: oh, definitely.
2: It's okay, yes. I think it's a good step forward.
0: And Claire, I mean, even, what's her name?
1: Lena Dunham.
0: Right.
2: Yes.
1: Of HBO's Girls. Has spoken out recently in her newly released book about
2: yes.
1: her own experience in college being date raped. With this, she's kind of become an advocate. And in the past, of course, she's been known for her feminism. We all know from the show, she's very open about
0: everything
1: which is wonderful. And with this, she's become such a support and an idol for so many
2: young women.
1: I think people in their 20s, teens, anybody that's been abused.
0: It inspires them to speak up.
1: Yes, to speak out.
0: I would hope.
1: For so long, she speaks about how she just found comedy as her shield.
2: Yeah.
1: But through her book, even though it is a little bit on the light side, it was the roughest part for her
0: to publish and
1: to release. It's, of course, horrific, but...
0: She says that she used comedy as a shield, mm-hmm. but the best she ever felt was when she finally
2: spoke.
0: You know, I think it can really, I would not know, but I think it can be very...
2: Therapeutic.
0: Therapeutic. Cathartic, you know?
2: Cathartic, yes.
0: Yeah. So, obviously, this seems like a feminist type of issue. And feminism is getting...
1: But at the same time, she said that it wasn't.
0: She said it wasn't.
1: She said that... The only thing she believes in feminism is equality.
0: Right.
1: And that's all that she's supporting through her book and through who she is as a public figure. Just equality.
0: Mm-hmm. So this is just equal...
1: Yes.
0: Equal right to say no and say yes.
1: Mm-hmm.
2: Correct.
0: Right.
2: So I think it's a good step forward, and I'm curious to see how the state of Massachusetts will react and how Emerson eventually... I know we're still studying and trying to make decisions as a college. I think before too long we'll have a suitable...
0: I hope so.
2: ...policy. Yes.
0: But people are opposed to it, which
1: exactly.
0: I find very shocking. You know? I mean, I have a quote from the LA Times where they said, but is there a role for the government in mandating affirmative consent, you know?
2: We understand.
0: Is it a step too far?
2: We understand. But something needs to be done. So sometimes... We have to bite the fear we have of government and give this a shot to see if that works any better. I understand this attitude goes into many areas. Do we need the government to be telling us what is good, what is bad, what is moral and what is immoral? But this is not a morality issue. It's a crime.
0: Right.
2: So
0: it's illegal.
2: Yes. And the government has a job to define what is criminal or not. I have no problem.
0: That's great. I'd have no problem either.
2: Very good.
1: The government is also looking at the attire that these victims are wearing at the time of their assault. And they're saying if they're wearing short skirts, if they're wearing revealing blouses, that they're bringing this on.
0: What?
1: How how can we deal
2: well,
1: with
2: no,
1: this?
2: Well, no, a lot of people say that. That's you're asking for it, basically.
1: Yes.
2: Okay, so they're blaming the victim. This is, you know, outrageous for 2014 to be saying it is your fault because I, as a male, cannot control myself.
0: Exactly.
2: So the minute I see a little bit of this, oh my God, I'm going nuts. Come on.
0: Men are not animals. Excuse me. Men
2: yes,
0: should be intelligent.
2: But they are treated as uncontrollable beings that they cannot look at somebody without sexual intent. And I can't believe that this, we're still thinking that way. But I know there are people who say, yeah, she's asking for it. So, okay, fine. We're moving forward, I think, from this.
0: Hopefully. I mean, there are other cultures, though, where women, you know, they have to wear, what's it called, a hijab? Is that what it's called?
2: Oh,
0: or a burqa?
2: A burqa. Yes, that's the other
0: It's built into
2: end,
0: their culture, you know, and that's a... It's a different part of the spectrum,
1: totally,
0: you know?
1: Topic.
2: Yes.
0: Okay, well, either way, I'm really glad that this...
2: Well, I'm glad that you're glad.
0: Yeah.
2: And that you're
1: Thank
2: glad.
1: Thank you.
0: I'm glad that you
1: Brown.
0: Support it, too.
2: Absolutely. I have a daughter.
0: Yeah.
2: Absolutely.
0: You would want your daughter to be safe. We would want
2: yes.
0: all the girls to be safe. Or, I'm sorry, all...
1: Everybody in general.
2: Everybody in general. Yes.
1: Person in this wonderful
2: and
1: world.
2: And to be responsibly involved in sexual activity, because this is not a game. And this
0: it's
2: is
0: not.
2: So,
0: right.
2: Yes.
0: Okay. Well, moving on to a more gruesome topic.
2: Oh, my God.
0: Ebola.
2: Oh,
0: Ebola
2: yeah.
0: and the chance of an outbreak in America.
1: Yesterday, we found out about the first...
0: The first case
1: mm-hmm. in Texas, mm-hmm. and now they're saying that this person could have exposed
0: up to 100 people.
1: The number just keeps on rising. They're even looking at his hotel room that he was in and seeing who's in there now, because
0: you know it's great. They're being extra careful about it. They're going through all the steps very meticulously, but the number is scary, and I think people are getting scared. That there's going to be a massive outbreak like there is in West Africa. I've done some reading, though, and all these medical experts are saying it's not possible. The chance is very low for multiple reasons, but the fear is still there.
2: Yeah, that's what I read, too, that they think they have it under control, but they want to be extra careful, and they're testing everybody, especially kids. The parents are keeping them away from school, mm-hmm. and the parents... of the other kids who are not involved in this but are in the same school are keeping their kids away from school because of the fear that the school even might be contaminated. All this is understandable, and I'm glad that everybody's playing it conservatively. It's a huge issue. For Africa, it's huge.
0: Oh, it's a huge issue. I mean, I think it has to do with mainly their facilities or lack of facilities in these poor... overcrowded places where people are just piled on top of each other. I mean, there's no wonder that people are getting affected.
2: Very sad.
0: Every minute there. And they also, this is really interesting, they have a tradition there where when somebody dies, they all kiss and touch the corpse. So if somebody dies from Ebola, obviously, if you go to the funeral and you touch the corpse, it's very likely that you will... contract
2: well,
0: the disease.
2: No, they say that the transmission can only be done through bodily fluids. It cannot be done through the air.
0: But kissing, though.
2: Yeah, kissing.
0: You
2: yeah,
0: share, you
2: kissing
0: share
2: is. And but it depends. I presume if you kiss, I don't know if you kiss a hand or something.
0: Mm.
2: I'm not sure about that. But
0: unless there's blood or something.
2: Yeah, definitely. If you have an open wound or you kiss an open wound, that mm-hmm. changes the equation. But they say it's not. Airborne.
0: No, so. Right, which is a little...
2: But yeah, it's Ooh. Reassuring, so we'll see. I hope that they have it under control in Texas. We'll see.
1: I was astonished to find out that the first outbreak was in 1976.
0: Mm.
1: I want to know what's been happening for all of these years.
0: Right.
1: How have they been containing this? How have they been
0: and
1: treating
0: And
1: what
0: people? Happened now? You know?
1: Exactly, and what happened to those cases of all those people that have died from it?
2: There are some protocols of therapy that they have used, And but the medicines that they're using here are not available in Africa.
0: Of course.
2: So it's not as easy for them to treat these large numbers of people. But at least the people who have come here have done well. So.
1: Breaking news. Liberia will prosecute the man who was infected. Apparently he traveled to the U.S. when he was
0: fleeing as a criminal.
1: Oh.
2: Whoa, well,
0: is that correct?
2: I haven't heard that.
0: I heard that maybe that might just be a rumor, but he fled Liberia as a criminal.
2: Is this a guy in Dallas?
0: This is the guy in Texas.
2: Could be. Oh. It could be.
0: He lied on his screening form, you know?
1: Wow.
0: The screening form asks, have you been in contact with somebody who has Ebola? He lied. You know, he wouldn't have been able to flown here. They also have a thermometer.
2: Yes.
0: But, you know, it can't be exact. People can have a fever without having Ebola.
2: Very sad, especially for the African countries.
0: It is.
2: They cannot.
0: But it's almost like we have to quarantine Africa. Don't you feel like now, you know, like no flights in,
1: anybody,
0: no flights out.
1: Everybody that goes anywhere, everybody just needs to watch out.
2: Oh, yeah.
1: I'm even considering like bringing my own utensils to places and cups because you never know.
0: Right.
1: It sounds lame, but.
0: Don't share bottles
1: You
0: of
1: never
0: water.
1: Know how well these things are cleaned.
2: Well, yeah.
1: It's a little extreme, but
2: It is a little extreme. But
0: do you think that it should get to the point where airlines are requiring a type of blood test?
2: I don't know. I don't know if they will. If the situation improves, clearly that's not going to be necessary. But if it worsens, when they go in and they come out, they need to be double checked and triple checked. So, but I haven't heard of anything so drastic.
0: But I'm saying maybe they have to do that. Maybe that's where we have to go if people are lying on this forms.
1: But how immediate could they get the results in?
2: Yeah, I don't
0: know. That's true. It takes, I think, you know.
1: It takes a while.
2: Yeah, I don't know what the situation is with the blood tests, how quickly they are, if they have a simple test, and if it's a violation of people's privacy. But I think the privacy issue will be overridden by the public health consideration. So, it's a very, very tough call.
0: The hospital, I think it's in Dallas.
2: Yes.
0: That initially turned this man away with antibiotics, and that's it. They're getting a lot of heat from the press, from the public.
2: They said that it was a misunderstanding, then that the guy did not say the truth in his application, and therefore they did not diagnose him correctly. Mm. I don't know, but somebody needs to pay more attention.
0: Well, I think they are now.
2: Yes.
0: That one little scare, everybody's going to lock down, I think.
2: Yep.
0: So would it be racial profiling if they had forced him to take a blood test at that point? Simply because
2: Well, unless
0: Africa.
2: They do it for everybody.
0: Right.
2: But I don't think they can say,
0: but I don't think they can
2: you
0: do
2: look
0: that.
2: Too tall. Yeah, you can. We can test you because we test all tall people. So like, it has to be something more egalitarian than that. So we're not testing only blacks or Africans or Liberians or Greeks. So we test everybody. So
0: that would be
2: a big
0: amount of money, don't you think?
2: Yes. Well,
0: you think that
2: if it becomes necessary, it would be money well spent. So we'll see.
0: Yeah. So one last question about the chance of outbreak.
2: Yes.
0: For you, Manny. Do you think that there is a big percentage, a big chance?
2: No.
0: That it could spread across the U.S.?
2: I don't think that. I have seen no evidence that may make this a problem in the U.S.
0: Okay. All right. Well, I think we will take a short break now. Let's see. How about some bad business from Phantom Planet. Mm. And we'll be right back with Incorrectly Political.

0: Hello, we're back, and that was the Game of Thrones theme song, for those who are interested. Before that was the Blitzkrieg bop. Thank you for sticking around. So for our next segment, we would like to invite callers to call in with your opinions, with your thoughts. So... Manny is so surprised. So, the number to call is 617-824-8100. 617-824-8100. Next up, Manny and Claire, we are going to discuss the Secret Service and that whole...
1: Yes.
0: That whole shebang happening right there.
1: Very, very sad case that the Secret Service has fallen into such a bad time. There used to be...
0: Top notch.
1: And now we have the Columbia incident with the prostitutes.
0: Mm-hmm.
1: And now all these incidents of people breaking into the White House. And this is incomprehensible to me how these things could be happening. Is it perhaps that these agents don't care about the current president? Or what's up with that? I mean, it's unbelievable. How can somebody go there twice? And the most recent one, that as the woman Pearson was testifying... They also uncovered that
0: a month ago
1: when the president was at the CDC, on the elevator with him was a guy with a gun who had a criminal record.
0: Yep. In the elevator. With
1: okay,
0: President Obama.
1: So what is, and I'm wondering, why would that have to be released while she's testifying? Did she not know?
0: Or did they try to
1: damage her worse while she's testifying? In that case, it could be that somebody under her did not like her, was trying to cause her grief.
0: Mm-hmm.
1: It makes no sense to me that, because she said repeatedly that she had told the president everything. Apparently, she had not told the president about this. So it is very strange. What is happening is very strange. And to me, it's incomprehensible that this could be happening to the Secret Service. But we'll see. Apparently, this new guy, the interim guy, is somebody who has the president's trust. And let's hope that he can
0: hopefully
1: put the house to order.
0: Obama, I think I read an article about Obama, never really had trust in Julia Pearson. She wasn't his first choice. It seemed doomed from the beginning, you know, in a way. But about the Atlanta thing, who released the information? Did she or did the people
1: what
0: who were...
1: Atlanta? Oh, yeah, the CDC?
0: Yeah.
1: It was released, I think, by the agency at the time she was speaking.
0: Okay.
2: She claims it was the final straw for her.
1: Yes, yes.
0: Yeah.
1: And how could she not know? And how all these things? In any case, I'm glad that she's gone and see if a new face will be able to bring some of the house to order, because it's very sad.
0: Why would she not tell the president? You know, if she was aware, why would she not tell
2: him?
0: How
2: even let just a regular person in such a tight space, in an elevator?
0: I think,
1: he was working for another company. He was a
0: security
1: guard for another company.
0: A detail.
1: Mm-hmm. So he had permission to carry the gun and everything. But he wasn't working for the Secret Service.
0: Right.
1: And how would they, are they so chummy with these guys that they never bother to say, excuse me, who are you?
0: Mm-hmm.
1: And you're armed. Wow. So a lot of peculiar things around this case. Maybe we'll be finding out more things as the media begin to dig.
0: It just makes me wonder, you know, what else has endangered the president or the nation that they haven't let out, you know, they haven't let us know. It's not really helping the trust issue, I think, that is happening.
1: No.
0: In America right now? Mm. Oh, we have a caller, so we're going to let this guy come through. Hello, you're on Incorrectly Political.
3: Hello.
0: Hi, thank you for calling.
3: You're welcome.
0: What's your name?
3: Hello?
0: Hi, can I hear you, please?
3: I'm wondering about whether or not the... Pierce was set up or not. It just seems also incomprehensible that she could be that bad of a manager.
0: if Julia Pearson was set up?
1: Yes, no, it could be. I raised that issue a second ago, that maybe she was not liked by the rest of the staff, and they kept unloading all these things, and especially that last piece that occurred while she was speaking to the House, that was mighty peculiar. Yes, it could be. It could be that she was set up.
0: Do you personally believe that she was set up?
3: I don't know. Just when I was listening to the radio stations and the news reports about this, I just thought that it just seemed so unbelievable that I was just, I don't know, I was thinking that maybe this was set up. I think she's the first woman ever to be put in this.
1: Correct, right. Yes. Could be. Yeah, it could very well be. I don't think it will take long for the mainstream media to get to the bottom of this. I think somebody is going to talk and say exactly what happened there. But it is, as you say, it's very strange and unheard of for the Secret Service.
3: Okay.
0: Right. Thank you for calling.
1: Thanks.
3: You're welcome. Bye.
0: Well, that would be horrible, you know, if it's just because of her gender, you know, and people wanted to get her out. But it's not sending a great image for us women, is it? You know, women aren't capable to handle the heavy duty things.
1: I don't take that stuff seriously. As we saw today in the film we watched about Nellie Bly, you know, they kept saying, yes, you're a woman, you can only be good at home. Mm-hmm. And the ultimate insult was that the talk among editors in New York in the 1890s was that women are not good with facts.
0: Yep.
1: Oh, come on. Okay. So, those days are gone. And I don't know, maybe it's a male culture there. They don't like for their director to be a woman. Mm-hmm. And maybe slowly but surely they created certain things, but not at the expense of the president. So,
0: mm-hmm.
1: Yes.
0: Well, do you know this Joseph Clancy? Have you heard of him previously? The one who is her acting director now.
1: Yes, I know that he was on the president's personal detail.
0: Okay, great.
1: They got along well. In fact, they went running around. When he went running, he was one of the fellow runners.
0: Okay.
1: So, and I think that's why he got him, because he has the president's complete trust.
0: Mm.
1: I hope that, and he's respected among members of the community, of the Secret Service community. So I presume he'll be fine.
0: Hopefully though, the entire service will, you know, step up their game. I wonder if it's not just Julia Pearson, if it's the attitude of the entire service. They seem that they're kind of slacking off.
1: Yes.
0: And it's the president. You can't do that.
1: Yes.
0: One of the most important jobs in the country is protecting the president.
1: Yep.
0: It wouldn't be horrible if there was another thing, you know, like knock on wood, if there was another incident like JFK.
1: Oh.
0: That would.
2: It's so true. It reminded me of Bobby Kennedy.
0: Right.
2: Just being so close to the president. You can't let people just be right there.
1: Well, I think that they're going to take care of it. I think they're serious people, and I think they will take care of it. I can't believe that they're playing games on purpose, either to humiliate her or to cause shakeup of the president's family in order to prove a point. So I think it was just carelessness on their part, that especially when the guy jumped and went in, the family had just left. So it could be that they slacked off. Okay, the president is gone now. All right, we can take a breather.
0: Right.
1: Okay, I can see that. But
0: go have a cigarette.
1: Come on. Yes. But even so, I'm not used to them giving anybody a break.
0: No.
1: Yep.
0: They should be on 24/7 as far
1: Absolutely.
0: As I'm concerned. I'm
1: yes.
0: sorry, that's part of the job
1: yep.
0: description. If you can't handle it, get out. All right. Well, if anybody else would like to call in and add in their 2 cents, feel free to. But our next topic we would like to move on to, it's something that I think everybody can relate to. It's the story about Hong Kong and the protests for democracy.
1: Another major news story internationally.
0: Oh, yeah.
1: And, of course, we have a lot of Chinese citizens here in Massachusetts and a lot of Chinese students with us at Emerson.
0: That's true.
1: So we all care and we ask questions, and they're more than glad to answer our students. And it's a complex issue. The way I understand it, and I get most of my that information from the BBC, that the guy who was the governor of Hong Kong in the 90s when England turned it over to the Chinese was on BBC Today that, yes, they are going back on the promises they made to us.
0: Right.
1: So but there is something then apparently to what the Hong Kong citizens want. And but it's a huge country. They are not comfortable with all these freedoms. And although it's supposed to be one country, two systems of government, it is not easy to keep the balance. So I think that's what's happening right now. And they don't want the citizens of Hong Kong to have a totally free election. They want to be able, the central government, Beijing, wants to control the candidacies mm-hmm. of who is running. And mm-hmm. they say that's not what you promised. So that's right. where we are. And clearly you have seen, we all have seen the kids, young people in the streets. And I don't know that there has been any letdown. I think they're still in the streets.
0: Well, they're promised a discussion. Am I right, Claire?
2: Yes.
0: With the president.
1: With not the president of China, the Hong Kong government.
2: Yes, with the government just in general.
0: Oh, okay. Yes. Okay.
2: So I'm sure they'll just address it.
0: He's not saying I'm not letting go of my beliefs. I'm not retiring from this fight, but
1: no, it's I'm sure he's the agent of the Beijing government in Hong Kong.
0: Okay.
1: And he will hear, as they all have to do from time to time, to the complaints of the people in the street. Now, how much power will he have
0: right.
1: to bring change through Beijing? We don't know. But clearly, the people in the street have to be listened to, because clearly they're out there and they're not going away.
0: They're not going away.
1: Not going away.
0: Maybe it's more of a routine thing, though. You know, he's going to listen and forget all about it.
1: Could be. But clearly, it cannot be a routine for too long if people are still in the streets.
0: Well, you said that there are two forms of government.
1: Yes.
0: So would you mind explaining that a little bit?
1: I don't know the details, but that was the essence of the agreement. One country, two types of government. In other words, they realized then, I forget it was 91, 92, 94, I forget when they turned it over, but the agreement that was signed was that.
0: Okay.
1: And they are supposed to have considerably more freedom to choose than mainlanders.
0: Okay.
1: So apparently they're going back on their word. So that's how I have it.
0: That seems like a very tricky situation.
1: It is.
0: Two governments.
1: And if you ask our students here, they are very conflicted.
0: Oh, I'm sure.
1: Our students here who understand the situation, they say, yes, I know their point of view, but on the other hand, they realize that this cannot be allowed to become a free-for-all.
0: Mm-hmm.
1: So they're very conservative in their approach. I haven't met yet a mainland Chinese person from our students who says, yeah, these people are right and they need to be supported. So it's a tricky question for them.
0: It's similar to the whole thing that was happening in Scotland, I think.
1: Oh, yes.
0: Those people.
1: Speaking of Scotland, yes. Do you know anybody who has been to Scotland?
0: Yes.
1: You do?
2: Our lovely Jessa Campbell.
1: OMG, really?
2: 2 whole years.
1: Oh.
0: Spent 2 years.
1: Yes.
0: So I am familiar with a lot of Scottish people. I have a lot of friends over there. A lot of Scots, a lot of Brits, a lot of Irish, and they were all very conflicted.
2: And what was your view on the government?
1: That's right, Jessa.
0: I don't know. I know that there was a lot of tension between Scotland and the rest of Britain.
1: Okay, yeah.
0: I think that they felt as if they were being taken advantage of, you know, financially, militarily, if that's a word.
1: Yes.
0: So, I'm
1: but
0: not sure.
1: I feel like they should have. In the vote was much, much bigger than anybody thought.
2: Oh, for sure.
0: I thought it was going to be yes.
2: So surprising.
0: I mean, I have
1: Well, I thought it was a strong possibility. The polls toward the end showed a momentum on the part of the yes. So I said it could very well be that will carry over. But then 10 points difference, I thought, was unexpected. But I'm glad that appears to be behind us. But now the Catalonians are up. November 9th.
0: Really?
1: Absolutely. Get ready. And
0: That's part of Spain, am I correct?
1: Correct.
0: They want to separate
1: Barcelona
0: from Spain.
1: Is their capital.
0: Right.
1: And they want their independence. Now, the central government says that the Constitution of Spain does not allow for such independent referenda. So I don't know what's going to happen. But the people of Catalonia were celebrating that they will have a chance to vote. So I don't know. I haven't seen any polls yet, so I don't know where they stand. But
0: it's, I mean, I can't really say, but it seems as if these problems, these, I really didn't know that there was such a rift between Scotland and the UK. You know, but then it just seems like one moment it
2: seemed like
0: implodes.
2: It came out of nowhere.
0: Right.
2: But do you feel like you were content with the results? I know you have family there. Were they affected in any way by the protests that went on?
0: Yeah. Well, I actually have a cousin who's also a broadcast journalism major over in Scotland, so he did a lot of reporting on it.
1: How does your family feel about them? About the vote?
0: I think.
1: Do you know what they voted for?
0: Majority, I think they're voting.
1: Your
0: yes.
1: people. They,
0: yes.
1: They wanted the separation.
0: They wanted independence. I think there's a lot of hurt feelings. A lot of people are heartbroken from the decision.
1: The young ones I hear were in favor of yes.
0: Yeah. I think, majority of the young people were in favor of yes. And the older generation wanted to keep them together. Maybe it was a sense of tradition, history.
1: Yeah.
0: They wanted to sustain it.
1: Talking about coming out of nowhere, Ukraine. Now, that surprised me. And I consider myself an informed citizen of the world. I keep up. And all of a sudden, Ukraine. Ukraine.
0: You never would have guessed it. Oh, sorry. Yeah. We have one caller. I'm just going to pick this up. Hello? You're on Incorrectly Political. How are you?
4: Hi. I have a lot of family in Scotland.
0: Oh, okay.
4: Yes. And they were also very divided.
1: Mm.
0: The family was divided between yes and no?
4: Yes.
0: And do you think that it has caused problems within the family? Did it cause a kind of separation?
4: No, I think that they both respect the opinion of the other side. What I can say is it appears to me that the more involved they were in business and dependent on the economy or the strength of business economy, they were for remaining

0: family. Anyway,
1: that's great.
2: This is very good. I mean, I give credit to the Scots that even the leader of the movement for separation, it was very cordial toward the end, and everybody accepted the decision, and it may take a few more generations if the subject is to come up again. But I thought they have all acted very correctly and courageously.
1: Honorably,
2: because they fought the hard fight toward the end, and I thought that maybe there would be hard feelings. But even if they were, they're minimal, so good for them.
0: So yeah, I agree. Sorry.
1: No, go for it. Have you spoken to the family at all?
0: This is not necessarily a new issue, just having been in touch with my family over the years. The notion of separation of Scotland from the UK has been ever present. And I find it similar to Quebec in Canada.
2: Yeah.
0: It's a topic that just is sort of perennial.
1: That's right. All right. Thank you for your call. I really, really appreciate it.
0: Okay. Thanks. Bye.
1: Bye. That's right. I completely forgot about the whole Quebec and Canada situation.
2: Vive Québec libre.
1: That's true. Well, so about the Ukraine, which you were you were about to get into, Manny.
2: Tsar Vladimir II, or the first, actually, Vladimir the First. I call him the Blessed because there was one Tsar that had the comma after his name, the Blessed.
1: Mm, right.
2: So I call now Vladimir the First, comma the Blessed.
1: Mm-hmm.
2: So okay, yes, it's unbelievable to me that in 2014, in the heart of Europe, he's sending tanks because he feels threatened by Ukraine's turn to the West. This is all, in my view, a Cold War mentality.
1: Oh, absolutely.
2: I thought we were beyond that. And he has a great chance to move Russia into a progressive democracy, but they are going backwards.
1: Yep.
2: And I am stunned. I've been following their press situation and who comes and who goes and who controls what. And I am astonished at how many of his friends control the key media. And very recently, a woman who has been heading in a private channel, huge network, a program called The Week, where they cover the news not necessarily from a perspective that Putin might find acceptable. Well, a friend of his now controls the thing, and the program is canceled.
1: Oh, wow.
2: Okay, we get the picture, but come on now, okay? And every major medium in Russia is now controlled by a friend of Vladimir. And
1: how tyrannical is that?
2: Well,
1: it's
2: not
1: scary.
2: Cannot be good.
1: I have a friend, actually, in Russia who I met this last winter, who has a radio show and in Moscow. And there are some topics that she just cannot discuss. I mean, it's not a college-affiliated radio show.
3: But of course, everything's very censored.
1: That's true. That's true. That's exactly what it is.
3: By the government.
1: That's true.
2: Yeah. So it's not a good thing. And again, it's 2014, and it's the heart of Europe. And I don't understand how he can feel threatened by Ukraine's favoritism toward the West. What exactly is the fear here?
1: Mm-hmm.
2: NATO, okay, we understand, but even NATO is a Cold War creation. So does he really think that NATO will have any interest in any piece of land of Russia? So, okay, I think they're going backwards, and it's too bad because that will keep several generations of Russians, will take them back to the Soviet era. That is not going to be good.
1: What is the status of his place as ruler? I mean,
2: a president. Yeah, I think he has probably another 4 years to go. I think there are 6-year terms. I'm not sure now, but he was just elected last year, the year before.

0: And yeah, so it's
1: a
0: not,
1: while before he can.
0: And he may have another shot at getting reelected. I don't remember. They change the rules there every time they feel the need to. So it's too bad. It's too bad. Here's a great chance for him to make Russia a progressive country that can compete with the West for positive things, not for things that bring fear to people.
1: What is the America's, you know, stance in this? I know that we were obviously involved.
0: Well, we don't.
1: Are we still involved over there? I know we were helping.
0: We're involved, we're not officially involved. We are. We are watching carefully, and I don't think we have anybody there to help anybody out. So. We're not really involved, but we're watching as NATO is watching in case there is really some sort of invasionary force coming to Ukraine. And, you know, they come and they go, they come and they go. Okay, we get the picture. We know what he's trying to do. And we understand that he's fearful of NATO because he was fearful of NATO when he was working for the KGB 30, 40 years ago.
1: Yeah.
0: We get that. But we hope things have changed, especially under this president, who hates war and hates fighting and infighting,
1: conflict.
0: So all of a sudden, instead of taking advantage of this guy, he's going around creating a totally artificial situation with a country that doesn't really have that much power. So that was a great disappointment to me.
1: I know, I mean, Obama seems very concerned about starting another Iraq situation. I remember in his address, you know, recently, he said, this is not another Iraq. We will not send troops on the ground. We will assist. I think that's what he's like. He's walking on eggshells with Ukraine, with the whole thing with Syria, which we didn't even touch on that. That's a huge thing, the whole thing with ISIL. Do you think that... And it's very difficult because people see him as not being assertive enough because he's not putting troops there. But then American people don't want troops there. So what's he supposed to do? He seems in a very tight...
0: Very tough situation for him and the American government. And it's too bad that the Republicans are not really helping out and they're always trying to cause some sort of grief for him. And it gives the appearance abroad that we don't know what we're doing.
1: That's
0: but
1: true.
0: Clearly he's one thoughtful guy. I give him credit for that. He doesn't jump into things.
1: That's right.
0: He doesn't get excited about things and he thinks things out. And I give him credit for saying we don't have a plan yet. And people said, what? We don't have a plan yet? We don't know what we're doing. Well, not so fast. Last time somebody said, we do have a plan, we'll know what happened.
1: And it ended in a...
0: So it did not end well.
1: A war.
0: So...
1: Yeah.
0: I'm glad that he's thoughtful and I'm glad he thinks before he acts and he doesn't like what he has to do, but clearly this ISIL thing is dreadful. And can we do nothing? I don't know. I think I even, who hates wars, I even think that something needs to be done about these guys.
1: Mm.
0: So,
1: because, you know, they can't keep doing what they're doing over there. They're making very gruesome acts.
0: Too bad.
2: It's everything that Obama has been against throughout his election time.
0: Yes.
2: And throughout all of his presidency.
0: He hates, you can tell, he hates doing this.
2: Of course, but it's just to that point where we have to make a
1: decision. We can't just sit back and watch, right? It's almost as if, you know, other countries, I'm not saying that we are superior, I'm not saying that by all means, but America has this image of being a powerhouse. If we are or not, that's not known, but we feel obligated, we have to help in
0: well,
1: some way.
0: Well, there is no question we are a very powerful nation.
1: Right.
0: The point is that we cannot go around telling the other people of the world, we know what's good for you, and we know what's best for you. And here is how to do it. I think that's very arrogant. We need to learn. I have no problem. And I know the McCains of the world say we got to lead. I certainly do not mind leading from behind. And let people know that we care, we'll do whatever we can to help, but we will not be going every time something happens, sending our people to die
1: right.
0: for something that is their
1: not
0: issue.
1: Not our issue.
0: So I'm glad that he finally managed to get some of the Arab nations to help him out. I know it's not easy for them. But now I hear Turkey is ready to do something.
1: Yeah, that's new.
0: Turks have a very good army, so I think they can control this group. So we'll see. But I would hate to see it, as some Republicans say, that we need, it's time for us to send our people again. I don't go for that.
1: It's amazing, really, that Turkey is helping out, because there are over 100,000 refugees.
0: Oh,
1: crossing
0: yes,
1: their borders.
0: Yes, absolutely.
1: So,
0: yeah, thousands and thousands of people. Yes.
1: We can use all of the assistance we can get to stifle the situation before it becomes catastrophic. That's a big worry, I think, for a lot of people.
0: Yep.
1: A lot of my friends, even. Okay, well, if there's anything else that you want to bring up that we've discussed... We covered a lot of topics.
0: We did. We even managed to squeeze in Nellie Bly.
1: We did. We spoke about Nellie Bly, who, for those who don't know, was a very progressive female journalist, a stunt reporter back in the 1880s. And
0: Tops in her field.
1: Yeah.
0: Working for Pulitzer and covering the underbelly of New York and managing to... pretend to be crazy so she can be taken to the New York's Blackwell madhouse, mm-hmm. where it was a dreadful place for women patients, so she can come out and report on it, which she did. So,
2: for those of you who just joined more recently in the show, we're here with Manny Parascos. He is our journalism professor, discovering journalism professor. Jessa and I are first year journalism students.
1: That's right.
2: And this is our first episode, so
1: we made it through.
0: Yes, but this doesn't impact on your grade at all.
1: Oh, we don't get extra credit?
0: No, you do not.
1: You were our first guest.
0: Yeah, I understand.
1: Don't you feel honored?
0: I understand.
2: We don't have
0: those
2: sorts of
0: honored,
2: expectations.
0: But you get no better grade than anybody else.
2: It's just been an honor having you here
0: right
2: next to us.
0: Well, I am honored
1: to
0: have been invited.
1: Wisdom.
0: Yes, thank you. Thank you for inviting me. And I'm glad that I was able to help you out, and I'm looking forward to bigger and better things from both of you.
1: Will you continue to listen to our show?
2: Hopefully.
0: Yes.
1: Great. Well, okay, we're going to sign off now, I guess.
2: Thank you all.
1: Thank you so much
2: for listening. We hope you tune in next week.
1: Yes,
2: next,
1: please. Next Thursday.
2: 7 o'clock, same time, same place.
1: On the dot. This is Incorrectly Political. And I'm Jessa Campbell.
2: I'm Claire Parker.
1: You were here with Manny.
0: And I'm the first guest, Manny Parascos, yes.
1: And we hope you had a great time. We hope you learned something. And have a great night, everybody. Thank you.
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0: There's a word for it. And can you imagine the English language without the two letters OK? OK is used a million times a day and is spread to every country on earth. One story on how OK was born goes back to the campaign of Martin Van Buren when he was running for his second term as President of the United States. The OK Club was formed to support his candidacy. The letters came from the initial of Van Buren's native hometown of Old Kinderhook, New York. His supporters always called him OK. OK caught the public fancy as a simple way of agreeing, approving, and endorsing an idea. Today we say, is it OK? They're doing OK. Put your OK on this. Well, one thing is sure, as far as our language is concerned, OK is here to stay. OK, there's a word for it, is brought to you by the American Library Association. Whatever you need to know, your library is the place to go.
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3: Has completely devastated over 150 of the world's major regions and is spreading rapidly. 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
3: This is not a test. 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
6: Hello, friends.
5: I'm Alex. I'm here with my very dashing co-host, a handsome, dashing...
6: Well, I just get you tongue-tied, don't I? Hi, guys. This is Tyler. I think Alex wanted to say that.
5: Oh, goodness. I'm so... I don't know what's wrong with me tonight. Every night.
6: Must have been the weekend.
5: Yeah, it was a rough weekend. We are the Z Word on ETIN. Our number to call is 617-824-8100. Or, as always, you can head on over to the Z Word's Facebook page. It is Facebook/TheZWordOnETIN. And if you are very shy and don't like to call in and have discussions with us, then you should drop us a line on the Facebook page, because we will surely read it on the air, because we are always on our computers.
6: Correct. It's as I am now.
5: as I am too, because we are going to go into our zombie news.
4: Zombie news.
5: So let's start off with our first article of the night. It's pretty cool. Tyler, do you want to explain it?
6: So basically what this guy did was he took all these like very famous movie posters such as Star Wars. We have Lord of the Rings, Edward Scissorhands, and he basically reimagined all of these as zombie movie posters. So, I mean, I posted it on the Z Word website. And so the Star Wars one says Zombie, the Corpse Wars.
5: Yeah, so like this artist, his name is Matt Bush, and what he does is he, as an artist, takes iconic films and movie posters and he reimagines them if they were zombie films. My favorite actually is the Edward Scissorhands one, and it's called Deadward Scissorhands. If you're into art, if you're into zombies, then this is actually, and if you're into like iconic movies, like all these movies are really well known. Like Tyler was saying, we have Star Wars, Lord of the Rings, Edward Scissorhands, Alice in Wonderland, Sex in the City, which for all you girly girls out there. E.T., Fight of the Living Dead Club, which is a play on Fight Club, which I feel like every Emersonian out there would love, because I feel like everybody loves Fight Club.
6: Yeah, not even just Emerson.
5: I don't even really like Fight Club.
6: I liked it.
5: We were just talking about how we never like agree, yeah, I know, or we always agree on this? Movies. That's a first.
6: Yeah, but I mean, these movie posters are actually really cool, and if these were for sale, I would definitely buy these as a poster.
5: I actually think they are.
6: In my dorm room. Really?
5: At the bottom of this page, there's actually... They're available on the site Neato Shop. Yeah, check that out. So they're actually... They are available. So if you're into it...
6: How much is it?
5: Oh, I think it depends.
6: Probably like $100.
5: Actually, Zombie Wars, The Corpse War is $19.95.
6: $19.
5: So, guys... If you feel the need to go get yourself a iconic film poster that's, you know, zombified up, reimagine too. I mean, it's not like it's just zombies, or like the characters of zombies. He like plays up with the words of the film and stuff. It's really neat. So you guys should check it out. I mean, it's not like fine art, but it's pretty.
6: Yeah,
5: it's actually one of the cooler takes on zombie art that I've seen.
6: They're all $20. Yeah,
5: which isn't, you know. Weren't we just talking about how that zombie teddy bear for Valentine's Day was like 400?
6: There's actually a lot more too. If you go to the website, there's a whole bunch.
5: So they were just like taking a selection.
6: Yeah, those are just teases. They have everything. Wow, that's very interesting.
5: Tyler just got excited. Ha! I know what I'm getting you for Christmas next year.
6: For
5: like,
6: spring break.
5: I'm just going to get you like 10 of these since it'll only cost me like $200. It'd be like half the
6: cost. Yeah, only $200. That's fine.
5: Rock on.
6: Because I mean, yeah, that's how much I got your gift.
5: Yeah.
6: Did you get that, by the way?
5: No.
6: Oh. Must have been lost in the mail.
5: Must just never come. I'm hurt. Don't bring it up. It hurts me, okay? I'm waiting for a gift. Call in the number 617-824-8100. We're going to move on to our next article, which is really funny because actually it seems like this week when we were going over articles to talk about on the Z Word, a majority of them were about a article we talked about last week, which was about a emergency broadcast system being breached in Montana and somebody coming on and saying like the bodies of the dead are coming back to life. And if you were listening to our episode last week, then you definitely heard that article. That was the first really big article that we found when we were looking for articles this week. But another really big one that actually surprised me is here's the title of this article. Canada will never be a safe haven for zombies, assures dedicated Minister of Foreign Affairs. So apparently, Foreign Affairs Minister John Baird made an official announcement to the House of Commons that his countrymen need not live in fear anymore, as zombies are not welcome north of the border in Canada.
6: Well, I mean, I guess that's good. I guess that's good that they brought that up, so now we're sure that zombies aren't going to be a thing.
5: Oh,
6: I mean, and as back as your hometown, you can be happy that... Oh, yeah, guys, by the way, Alex is Canadian.
5: Shut up!
6: Just putting that out there.
5: Only half. Only half. So let's not talk about it.
6: Sorry.
5: I am also from Maine, which both are kind of not redeeming, right? Like the combination of the two just hurts.
6: This is not doing too well right now.
5: But if this is true, if this zombie safe haven is non-existent in Canada, that means I'm going to cop to Canada in a zombie apocalypse.
6: I mean, that's the plan anyway, because we all know zombies can't do the cold.
5: Exactly. And Canada is quite frigid.
6: No, yeah.
5: I mean, Maine is 10 degrees colder than we are down here in Boston.
6: Oh, really?
5: Yeah. My hometown is actually 10 degrees colder on
6: I'm
5: the
6: sorry.
5: Reg. Yeah.
6: So, like, going to Boston's
5: me too.
6: Warm.
5: I know. Isn't that disturbing on so many levels?
6: Oh, my God. I'm sorry.
5: It's okay. It's something I've lived with, and that's why I'm in Boston most of the year. So, this whole thing came about because I guess at the Canadian Member of Parliament meeting, This guy, Pat Martin, brings up to this John Baird. He asks him a question if he's working with his American counterparts to develop an international zombie strategy so that a zombie invasion does not turn into a zombie apocalypse.
6: I don't know why this is such a big concern.
5: Yeah.
6: I guess that's what they have to worry about in Canada. Really nothing.
5: I mean, if this is like a big topic of discussion at Parliament, I think you get some bigger issues.
6: There's like a huge article on it, too.
5: I know.
6: This article is not even short, too.
5: But I'm telling you, too, that there was like like 10 articles on this at least. Like when I'm going through, I'm like, okay, Canada, Canada, Canada, Montana emergency broadcast system, Canada, Canada. Real. And I just didn't understand. I mean, it's really funny. Like it's more funny than anything because Canada has taken it so seriously.
6: Yeah. Granted too, I would like to hear about this instead of like, oh, 50 people died in Canada this week due to gun violence. Let's talk about the politics of gun violence. Like, all right, no, I'd rather talk about this any day of the week.
5: I'd rather talk about zombies than anything else. I mean, really, it's the discussion that you want to have in general anyway. Because, I mean, I always want to talk about it. But really, I guess they, you know, I've been talking about this because of a couple of years ago, the CDC in the United States posting their Zombie Preparedness 101.
6: Canada's trying to hop on board
5: Canada
6: with that.
5: Not only is trying to hop on board with that, but is so late to the game. Like, that came out years ago, and now all of a sudden they're like, yo,
6: zombies are still a thing, right? Okay, cool. Like,
5: the United States is on this? All right, we gotta get on this. Like, you are 4 years late, Canada. Stop. Like, calm down. Like, you should have been talking about this a long time ago. If you were in, like, it's they taking it so seriously. It's so funny. So seriously.
6: Yeah.
5: So it hurts. So that was like the big article.
6: That
5: it's like a serious thing. On a lighter note, our next article is actually really cool because I own this app. An Omaha woman lost 25 pounds running from zombies. And the app, you may ask, is called Zombies Run. I'm pretty sure we've actually discussed it on this show a couple semesters ago.
6: Did we?
5: Well,
6: I wasn't there, so.
5: You weren't. So for Tyler's sake and for any new listeners of the show, Zombies Run is actually a really cool app because it's a fitness app. I mean, nowadays, we're all bombarded with apps. You have like MyFitnessPal, which is free. You have like Nike Training, which you can get for free. Well, Zombies Run costs, I think it was $8 for me to get the app.
6: Eight? Wow. Yes. I mean, that's expensive for an app.
5: It is. But the thing is I heard a lot of good things about this app. So the app itself is a audio like landscape type of storytelling situation. You are runner number 5 in a zombie apocalypse, and basically
6: why not one?
5: Well, because they have
6: were they already taken
5: one
6: up?
5: And four taken up. Okay. And the thing is the original runner number 5 died. You find out that she died like early on in this whole shindig. But you're runner number 5 and you're constantly picking up materials as you go, like first aid kits and clothing and all this stuff. And you basically just go through different levels of this story and it just keeps progressing and progressing. I actually use it at the gym. And I was telling Tyler before we went up that it's a kind of slow paced game or, you know, audiobook. Yeah. It's not really a game. It's more of a, like an audio, like it's just to keep your head preoccupied. And if you like a lot going on at the gym, if you like loud music or you like the TV blaring in your ears, then it's kind of very slow. But,
6: yeah, but they do say there, you know, during the lull times, you can actually play your own music.
5: Which I haven't figured out how to do yet.
6: Yeah.
5: Embarrassing.
6: So, I mean, yeah, I guess at the same time it is slow, but at the same time, too, if you keep with it, this girl says she signed up for 5Ks, for Warrior Dashes. Which
5: 25
6: are,
5: pounds.
6: Yeah, 25 pounds, and how long did it say?
5: Anyway, so,
6: doesn't say.
5: No, but I mean, like 25 pounds, no matter how long the time period. I mean, it's probably took her a little bit of time, but the thing is that
6: it keeps her motivated. That's what matters.
5: And if you actually go on the Zombies Run website, because they actually have a website, if you go on there, you'll find a bunch of testimonials about this game.
6: Yeah.
5: Like, it's a serious game. It motivates me when I'm in the mood for it. Again, I'd probably rather listen to some Passion Pit or some Skrillex while I'm at the gym. But it's a pretty cool app. So if you guys are interested in it, I know we've talked about it before, but you should definitely check it out if you have the $8 to blow, if you want to blow $8 on this. It's one of the cooler apps I think we've ever talked about on this show, in all honesty. But we have to go up for a quick break. When we get back, we have a couple more articles to talk about, and then we're going to go to our Weapon of the Week. So we are the Z Word on ETIN. Stick around. We are back on the Z Word on ETIN. Tyler, do you want to tell them what song that was? Because I'm pretty sure you picked that song.
6: Yeah, Till I Collapse. And guys, please check out the Facebook page because Alex was doing pretty funky dance moves and I did actually get it on camera.
5: He did. I mean,
6: it was pretty interesting. It's worth a look.
5: Really? You might honestly think to yourself, you're wondering, you're like, what do they do in between these breaks on the Z Word? Well, sometimes.
6: Not much. just to start off with that, not much.
5: It's pretty mindless, kind of like the topic we discuss every week. Mindless and ridiculous. and amazing. Just throw that out there.
6: And amazing.
5: So on that topic, we're the Z Word on ETIN. Our number to call is 617-824-8100, or you can head over to the Facebook page, because apparently that's where my video is going up right now. it's facebook.com/TheZWordOnETIN. So we're going to get right back into our zombie news, and then we're going to head over to our weapon of the week. Our next article we were actually going to do last week, but we ran out of time, so we're going to do it this week, because actually it kind of works out with the theme of the night, because you will see. Ambiguous, I know, but just
6: anyway,
5: trust us.
6: So this is how to survive a George Romero zombie movie.
5: And it's amazing, because everything in this is accurate. The first one, there's 10 things. First, find a big vehicle. And hilarious, because the big vehicle that they have a picture of in this is of Dead Reckoning, which is in Land of the Dead, which is our movie of the week tonight.
6: Spoiler alert.
5: Which is why we are doing Romero, because we kind of love him. Our second
6: Second one doesn't really make sense to me.
5: Yeah, don't
6: You have to kind of read into it.
5: Don't go near anyone resembling a subtext. So here's the little description underneath. If you notice that your survival companions somehow seem representative of some bigger social message, say the hubris of science or the state of race relations in 1960s America, run like hell. Chances are that some unseen force is going to send a wave of zombies their way. You're probably not going to want to survive. Which actually is kind of funny, because this reminded me of The Walking Dead and the CDC guy in the beginning the first season. It's like, yeah, he was kind of the guy of science, and look what happened to him. He blew himself up with the CDC. So good job. That's actually true. Number three, wear a helmet. So
6: that just goes in life. Always wear protection.
5: I mean, really, always wear protection. You can use that in so many aspects of your life, so just think about it that way. It's a pretty legit statement.
6: Helmets are great. And you won't look like an idiot.
5: I know. So, number four, don't use racial epithets or anything misogynistic. Big words for me tonight. I can't handle it. General rule you should follow to be a worthwhile human being, actually, is what it exactly says. Because seriously, and then it's another photo of a friend of ours from tonight's zombie review. It's Kaufman from Land of the Dead, and he's just a
6: Dennis Hopper.
5: Son of a gun. We'll get into that later. It's quite interesting. So yeah, don't do anything. Don't be near people like that. If you're shooting an automatic weapon, aim high is number five. True fact. Because you kind of just want to get the head in general. If you can't shoot a gun for crap, you just go for the head.
6: But you know what? I think this is false, because, I mean, if you have an automatic weapon, that means that the recoil is going to be pushing upwards anyway. So if you aim low, the recoil will push you up anyway. So if you start high, you're not going to hit him.
5: Fine, Tyler.
6: I'm just saying, loophole.
5: Loophole, actually.
6: I would say if you're holding like a semi-automatic weapon, aim high.
5: All right. Well,
6: that fair?
5: It's up to debate here. I mean, this isn't set rules. It's pretty accurate. I mean, and this could really be applied to any zombie movie, but I like how it's the how to survive a George Romero zombie movie, because then it kind of just basically runs off to everything else. Number six, try to find some joy amidst the apocalypse. I love this because it reminds me of Dawn of the Dead. Everybody shopping at the mall, playing basketball. Yeah, have fun while you're in it, because it's going to be a long time before you see another human being and like enjoy your life. So just have fun with it. Number seven, have basic weapons as backup, which we are big fans of here at the Z Word.
6: Yes,
5: because
6: we are.
5: They're going to be your best friend. When all else fails, a basic weapon will do you some good. Number eight, remember that zombies can be useful. Seems counterintuitive, but with no immediate solutions in the apocalypse available, it's important to keep an open mind, because they aren't dumb. You can teach them to do stuff. Case in point, the movie Fido, they became your pets and your slaves, and they actually were quite awesome for that use. So always keep in mind that zombies, I mean, if you have the right mind, they can be good. Number nine, fortify yourself in an enclosed but open space, like a mall.
6: I mean, yeah, that goes for all of Romero's movies.
5: In a mall.
6: Even Land of the Dead, they're in a mall.
5: Yeah.
6: The little bottom place of the green.
5: Yeah. No, you're right.
6: There are a lot of malls in Romero.
5: Romero likes malls. What does that say about him? That he's a brainiac? That he's smarter than us? I mean, there's something about a mall that's good, so.
6: A lot of girls go to the mall.
5: You would
6: say
5: that.
6: Mall. Those were the go.
5: That would be your perk.
6: That's how you pick up chicks. Out over to the mall.
5: Number 10, and never underestimate a Hare Krishna or Hare Krishna zombie. That is actually a fact, because in the original Dawn of the Dead, yeah, that zombie came and got them no matter what they did. So watch out for them. Those are our Romero tips. Do you want to put that on the Z Word Facebook page?
6: Didn't post, but it is now.
5: Good.
6: It's on now.
5: All right, and really, really quick, we have just enough time for one more article.
6: Okay.
5: Ace Hardware employee may lose his job after he participated in a zombie documentary that was sent to Sundance. The documentary was called When the Zombies Come. It was primarily filmed at an Ace Hardware store. It filmed a bunch of the employees there talking about a zombie apocalypse and how cool it would be to be in the Ace Hardware store during a zombie apocalypse, which actually really is a good idea, because Ace Hardware, you know, you got all the tools there, but you also got refreshments there. You got a lot of stuff there, a lot of usable stuff.
6: I mean, and like, yeah, what happened is later in the article, he says this guy was fired from his job.
5: I think his name was Warner. His last name was Warner. So they refer to him as Warner throughout this whole thing.
6: Was fired from his job because of the things that he was saying.
5: He called some customers stupid.
6: Yeah.
5: He said nursing home residents were easy targets. He also did, in another article I read, he said that he wouldn't accept young children or elderly into his group because they would hold them back.
6: What that kind of shows is, yeah, they got fired for that and they got really upset about that. Ace Hardware did. Mm-hmm. And that kind of goes in between the hardcore zombie fans and the socially acceptable zombie fans. Like, in a socially acceptable movie, such as Warm Bodies, it's okay to not kill the zombies because, hey, we have sympathy for them. But, like, once again, the George Romero zombie movies, we say, kill everybody, kill everything. And that's more of, like, the hardcore zombie fans, like the realistic zombie fans.
5: Like Guy at Ace Hardware, Warner at
6: Ace Hardware. And so I guess you can kind of still see the political
5: backlash of it. Yeah. I mean, he ended up losing his job, which sucks. Work at an Ace Hardware, dude. It's all right.
6: Yeah, he got into Sundance. He'll be okay. I wouldn't be too upset.
5: I know. It ended up getting into Sundance. So if you do pay attention to Sundance, keep your eye out for When the Zombies Come. It will be the documentary that's featured there, and you will have all the inside scoop about the situation with that. So we're running close to time, so we are going to head over into our Weapon of the Week.
7: Weapon of the Week.
5: So what's our Weapon of the Week, Tyler? You want to tell them about it?
6: Yes, our Weapon of the Week is, I'm just pulling up right now.
5: Yeah, it's called the Mac Daddy-O.
6: Yeah.
5: So why don't I tell you about it?
6: All right.
5: This is literally the description. It says, talk about a chopstick. The ZT Mac Daddy-O is a 42 inches of hacking and slashing fury modeled after the Chinese Great Sword, or Dadeo. There is no ancient Chinese secret here, just a 2-foot blade, flat ground to an edge from 1/4 of an inch, 5,160 steel, yielding 4 pounds of cutting momentum that could almost certainly decapitate a unicorn. Yeah.
6: And it's definitely light. 4 pounds is not heavy at all for a blade.
5: No. And you should see this thing. It is...
6: I know you picked it for the name, too.
5: Mac Daddy-O, of course. Isn't that kind of the reasoning behind most of my choices? I mean, kind of like you. You would go to a mall because there's girls in them. I choose Mac Daddy-O for a weapon because I like the name. It's just one of those things. No, it really is a cool weapon. Actually, this website that we found this weapon on is called zombietools.net. And if you look through their arsenal of knives, it is nuts, the kind of stuff they have.
6: Pretty insane. Like, all these things, they're all... They all look very similar, but